0: Canberra Vinnies are taking a stand against unsellable or broken items. The organisation is speaking out, saying while it's good that people are thinking of them, they need to consider what they're getting rid of. Retail operations manager at Vinnies, Jason Hiddich, says locals need to think before they take it in.
1: So if something's broken or chipped or stained, you've also got to think about, would you buy it? Or would you give it to a friend? So there's often this phrase, if you give it to a mate, it's good to donate. So really think about that before you make a donation. And sometimes people don't think of other issues that might be involved for a charity retailer. We still have to meet safety standards.
0: And three capybaras are the latest animals to be welcomed into Canberra's National Zoo and Aquarium. Zoo spokesperson Will Tran says they're taking to their new surroundings nicely.
2: They're notoriously known for being one of the world's most laid-back animal. That it's just another day in paradise for them.
3: Sports update.
0: Controversy has spoiled the Raiders' first NRLW preliminary final, with the bunker ruling out a Lily Boyle try early in the second half that would have put the Raiders level. The ruling on the field was no try and was upheld by the bunker after looking for over 2 minutes, with Green Machine players adamant the ball touched the grass, going as far as celebrating the try on the field while watching the replays. Raiders captain Zahara Temera says she's not surprised with the call.
4: It's been inconsistent all year around that sort of stuff, so it didn't really surprise me, but, you know, I thought, yeah, I did think she scored. I thought there was one angle that showed it, and then we kept looking at others.
0: Final score, 20-10 to the Roosters. And in the AFL Grand Final, Brisbane has kicked 4 unanswered goals to mount a mammoth comeback against Fremantle to win the flag. That's the latest from the Capital Radio newsroom.
5: 2CC weather. Alexander Watson Insulation. Canberra's cold. Your house doesn't have to be.
0: Cloudy today with possible morning showers, top of 13 with winds easing in the evening. Mostly sunny to start the week tomorrow, max of 19 degrees. Sunny and 22 on Tuesday, chance of morning fog with light winds picking up across the day, then sunny and 25 on Wednesday, light winds. Right now it's 11 in Bonner, 11 in Reid and 10 degrees in Banks.
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9: Welcome back to the second hour of the program. 6 minutes after 10 on this Sunday morning, the 27th of September. Looking outside the studio window, still pretty cloudy out there. Much, much cooler than yesterday. 12 degrees at the moment. We're headed for a cloudy top of 13 for the rest of the day, so we probably won't get too much more rain out there, which is probably good for you, Ian, given you rode the bike in.
10: I didn't.
9: Oh, you didn't?
10: Oh, too cold.
9: Too cold?
10: Too soft, yeah.
9: You only ride it in the summer months,
10: I'm
9: do you?
10: A summer rider.
9: I thought you did ride it in. No. Okay. All right, I think less of you now.
10: Thank
9: That's
10: you.
9: All right. Okay, it's time to welcome our next guest into the studio. She's well known to our audience here at 2CC. She's the Executive Director of the Property Council Capital Region, ACT and Capital Region, Ashley Berry. Good morning.
11: Good morning, Joe. Good morning, Ian.
10: Good morning, Ashley. You've finished last week with a small step forward for an issue that I had absolutely, I had a light bulb moment when I caught up with what you've been doing at your industrial land summit. Industrial land is so unsexy.
11: It is.
10: That one gives little or no conscious thought to it until the property council raised it as an incredible issue to the development of Canberra. Explain.
11: Well, it is a huge issue. I mean, you think about the businesses that that need industrial land, and so that's our trades. But it's also where now all kids' activities are happening. So you've got Flip Out, you've got they're taking over industrial land too. So we need it. We need it from a community perspective.
10: We've got oodles of it. Why haven't we got any?
11: We don't have enough. So we haven't increased the number of the hectares of industrial land for a couple of years now. Suburban Land Agency hasn't sold any. There's nothing in the pipeline.
10: They haven't sold any because nobody's buying it?
11: No, because they haven't released any.
9: Oh. Just to be clear here, we're talking about the sort of developments in Fishwick, Hume, it's Mitchell, those sorts of suburbs.
10: And Beard.
11: Simonston.
9: Yeah.
11: And then over the border you've got Poplars, you've got places in Queanbeyan, there's places in Yass, but they're sorts of, but it's Fishwick and Mitchell. If you want to get an image of what we're talking about, they're the suburbs.
9: So we need more.
11: We absolutely need more. Mm. Absolutely. So there's a kind of a statistic that we use in the industry. You need about 8 hectares every year, extra, and we've had none. So for too long, we've had none.
10: So the government have jumped on this and they're offering you all sorts of progress on the problem. What are they going to do?
11: Well, they've called a roundtable, so we'll see whether it's progress, but we'll see what comes from the roundtable.
10: So it's another meeting.
11: Another meeting.
10: Well, are they surprised? Because in your notes somewhere, my notes and on your meeting, you say that there's nothing planned, no land for sale for 5 years.
11: I mean, if they're surprised, then they shouldn't be. And I don't think they are. I think we have been talking about housing for so long as the key issue for the property sector, or we've been talking about commercial rates, which are still very, very big issues. Mm. But this has just fallen by the wayside. It's probably gone to the bottom of the priority list until, we had the three local councils, so Queanbeyan, Yass, Goulburn, on stage as part of a panel discussion on Tuesday, telling the audience about all the amazing things they're doing.
10: Absolutely.
11: To attract small businesses.
9: Yes.
11: And the things that they're doing.
9: That use industrial land.
11: Correct.
10: Across the border.
9: So
11: they've got it.
9: So do you get businesses coming to you saying, we need industrial land zoned here in the ACT, there's not enough of it, we want to set up here?
11: Absolutely.
9: Yeah.
11: Absolutely. And they're coming to the agents, they're talking about it, they're saying, hey, we would really love to have a hub here, or we don't want to go over in New South Wales. We are an ACT, born and bred business, we want to stay here. And it's just not there.
9: Is there an aversion in the government to this? Do you think deep down they just don't want to release any more industrial land?
10: It's not like it's prime land.
11: No, and I think that's part of the problem is that if you're looking at, can I sell this for industrial or can I sell it for housing?
9: Yep.
11: Housing's going to get more bang for their buck and get more money than what industrial will. And so that's where they need to properly plan. Like all our new suburbs, there's no industrial land in them. On the, sort of the western side of Canberra, we've got no industrial land. We've got service trades areas, in Phillip, but still there's no industrial land. We've got an airport here that doesn't have a curfew. Why don't we, why can't we attract a logistics hub? Why don't we have that? And instead I think we'll end up probably losing that to
10: Western Sydney.
11: Well, to Western Sydney or to somewhere around Goulburn because it's on the highway and you don't have to come down the federal. But we should have been on the front foot with this, and I think we've missed the boat a little bit. I think we will be, we won't be able to grab the opportunities that these local councils have got.
10: Have you been slow jumping on this?
11: No, I don't think so. I think we've been talking to the government for some time. We keep talking about Eastern Broadacre, around, yes, which is around the airport. And you know, there's, I mean, yes, there's only so many things that we can tackle in otherwise I'd

0: Eastern Broadacre by the end of this year. So it's not a, we're going to fix this tomorrow. They've still got to go through federal government environmental approvals for that Eastern Broadacre part. So we're talking a couple of years still.
1: Fishwick and Mitchell full?
0: Yes.
1: So that's the end of those stories?
0: Yes.
1: What about Hume?
0: I think there's a little bit there, but not enough.
1: Not enough?
0: Not enough, no.
1: Okay. No. So now this is a real impediment to the growth of the city.
0: Absolutely, absolutely.
1: Because building warehouses, building factories, building hubs mean you're employing people.
0: Correct.
1: And people have to live somewhere.
0: It also impacts the cost of everything. So if we don't have the, you know, the storage facilities, if we don't have the manufacturing or, you know, the supply chain here, we're trucking it all in.
2: That's right. And it's about diversification of the economy. And we need to do more of that here.
0: Absolutely.
1: Rather than just being on the receiving end of what trucks rattle in.
0: Well, that's it. And you add on, you know, I think diesel's nearly at $3 a litre at the moment. So, you know, you add that on in terms of the supply costs, it is all getting passed on to the end consumer. Any wonder why our housing is so expensive?
1: Well, I don't.
0: No, that's
1: everything is expensive.
0: Everything is. But I think we can do things to, you know, to relieve that pressure a little bit. And having industrial land diversifies the economy, provides an employment hub as well.
2: Yeah.
0: And that's what we should be focusing on.
2: All right, excellent stuff. I think that's a great issue. Now, we've got plenty more to talk about, Ashley, but we need to take a commercial break. So we'll come back and we're going to have a chat about those developer licensing changes that went before the Assembly this week. Okay, it's coming up to 10:15. It's the City News Sunday Roast with Joe Prevedillo and Ian Meikle.
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2: 18 minutes after 10, we're joined in studio by the Executive Director of the Property Council ACT and Capital Region, Ashley Berry. Now, we discussed industrial land before the break. We need to move on to a couple of other issues. You had your confidence survey come out this week.

0: week, Ashley, and it's showing, well, pretty bad news.
1: It's terrible news for the ACT, but it's no surprise. So we do this every quarter. We track sentiment across the country, and ACT was the lowest. We're at 55 out of 100.
2: Confidence in what?
1: Well, confidence in what's broad confidence.
2: This is your industry.
1: This is the property industry. Yeah. So it's a sentiment survey. All members can complete it.
2: Yeah.
1: And it's an opportunity for them to tell us about their forward pipeline of work. Are they investing? Are they employing? Are they expanding? Are they downsizing? And all of that is put together to come up with a confidence score by people that are far more interested and smarter at numbers than what I am.
2: So, but the score was
1: 55.6.
0: Okay. What do you put it down to locally?
1: It's everything. There's not just one thing, which is a problem. It's so much harder to fix in a way, but it's this ongoing, you know, talk about taxes, increase in that regulatory burden. It's the red tape. It's just the attitude, to be honest, of not wanting to develop, not wanting to change. Every time there's a proposal up, there's just as many to say no, you know, let's not do that. It's taxes. It's the state of the ACT budget.
2: Mm.
1: It's workforce. Like, there's not just one thing. So
0: yeah, there's a lot getting the industry down.
1: Correct.
0: Yeah.
1: It's supply. It's demand for housing. It's prices.
0: How does that compare with, you know, a jurisdiction? What's a jurisdiction that's doing really well?
1: South Australia and Queensland are doing pretty well.
0: Yep.
1: You know, but we're even lower than Victoria. I mean, everyone normally, you know, bags out Victoria, but we're lower than them. So, you know, hopefully it's a glitch, and it's, you know, everyone being a little bit just gloomy because we're coming out of, you know, we're still in the middle of winter almost when this was done. I'm not so sure though. I think it's a bit of an insight into the economy and what's going to happen with investment here moving forward.
2: Mm. So what's the reticence? What would fix it?
1: We need a change of,
2: to fix it.
1: Well, to start to fix it, we need a change of culture from public servants, from ministers.
2: So change of government then.
1: Well,
2: cultural change.
1: A cultural change. That's it. We need to be, instead of taking everyone as suspicious, or, you know, we need to be attracting investment, and that's both local investment but national, international investment. And we should be going to these people and saying, what do you need us to do for you to come and spend your money? And, you know, we're talking millions and millions of dollars investing in buildings. What do we need to do to get you here?
2: But are you describing, you're describing a cautious government. That could be virtuous to some people.
1: It could be, but it will mean that our economy, from a property perspective, won't grow. And if we don't have investment here, then we'll start to see our taxes go down because there's not the stamp duty revenue, there's not the rates revenue that government rely on. I think that's, you know, everyone bags out the property industry, but if you actually look at our budget, the ACT budget, and just how much of the revenue comes from property, then you'll start to see if we have a property industry that is not doing so well, then maybe we'll start to see that the ACT budget's not doing so well as well.
2: Mm. We don't need any convincing about
1: correct.
2: That.
1: Correct.
0: All right, can we move on to developer licensing?
1: Yes.
0: So there were some changes announced during the week that you welcomed around the licensing framework for developers. Can you just explain, firstly, for listeners, what happened this week?
1: So, absolutely. So the government have introduced some legislation into the Assembly. It hasn't passed yet. They've just introduced it, and I suspect it'll be sometime before it passes. It'll probably go to a committee. The main change is around the legislation as it is makes developers and the directors of those development companies personally liable if there are any defects in a build. Now, obviously, we want there to be no defects in the first place, but this was brought in to make sure that if there are defects, that everyone is on the hook. And we have said over and over again that we don't support that. What we do support is people being accountable for the role that they play. And we still think that there's a real misunderstanding by the government and probably by lots of people about the role that developers have, the role that builders have, certifiers, engineers, architects, down to your electricians and plumbers.
2: Oh, them.
1: And if you look at everyone's role, the way that the legislation has sat is builders and developers now just get put on the hook for absolutely everything, even things that are outside their control. So we've been trying to work through with government, you know, what can we do to still have some really good consumer protections in place, because that's got to be fundamental. But how can we also, again, back to my investment piece, how do we attract investment? Because there's no way that a big national developer will come and do anything here if they are personally on the hook, because they're not building.
0: So that's where the insurance concept comes in.
1: Correct. So there's what the government have said is that if you have this product, which is called decennial liability insurance, it's a 10-year insurance product. It goes above and beyond, you know, what some listeners might be familiar with your home warranty insurance. It goes above and beyond that, and because it gives you that 10 years cover, and there's no limit. It's you're insured for, you know, for the defects and warranties for that building. And what government have said in this legislation is if you go and have a complying policy and that's in force, then we won't hold the directors of the development company liable. Now,
0: so you think that's a fair trade-off there? To me, this is going to probably increase the costs of a development.
1: It may, absolutely. And so, and to me, it is a trade-off.
0: It's a trade-off.
1: But it's also
0: a
1: choice.
0: To get people more interested here.
1: It's a choice. Yeah, so you don't have to go and get the insurance policy.
0: Yeah, sure.
1: Our calculations are it's about 2%, 1.5% to 2% of build cost. Now, normally, I'm against anything that adds to build cost, but what we've actually seen with some of our members that are using this is they're using it as a marketing tool.
0: Yes.
1: So they can go to their future clients and say, now, yes, my apartment, and it, let's be real, most of the time this is for apartments. You probably aren't doing this for a one or a two bedroom, a one or two dwelling development. But hey, yes, you're going to have to pay a bit more, but I've got this insurance product here that means if anything happens to me, to the builder, if there's anything goes wrong, you've got a piece of paper to actually stand by.
0: So now, you're confident it wouldn't open the floodgates for dodgy work?
1: It shouldn't. The processes that I've seen that are put in place with this insurance policy, like they don't give it to anyone.
0: Yeah.
1: You've got to go through more checks and balances.
0: Yes.
1: You know, it's not just a quickly fill out a form online and you
2: send them
1: get
2: a check,
1: it.
2: Yeah.
1: Yeah, no, it's pretty stringent, and they actually come out and do inspections and check the work, and so it's more obligation on developers.
2: Yeah. That's very reassuring, except your colleagues at the Master Builders have come out and said that, what do they describe it? They say the fiddles with property developer licensing offer nothing but false hope for consumers. And they quote the CEO, Anna Niligama, said, "Introducing an insurance product that does not currently exist in the ACT market would do nothing to improve building quality or prevent defects in the first place, and in addition, adding yet another layer of cost for residential building in the ACT." Is she wrong?
1: Well, it does definitely exist because we've got members that are using it.
2: She obviously has... Don't.
1: Yeah, correct. And so we know that, you know, we need more providers. That is absolutely true. We need more providers of this insurance. But, you know, it is a newish product. And I say newish because it's been around the world for many years. It's just newer to Australia. But it's very prevalent in New South Wales. It is here. Members are using it. And again, this isn't making it mandatory.
2: But you see the irony here that good builders will get the insurance.
1: Absolutely.
2: And they're the ones that are least likely to need it. It's the shonks.
1: Correct.
2: That won't.
1: Correct.
2: So how does a consumer guard against shonky workmanship?
1: It's hard because, you know, probably 5% of the industry gives everyone else a bad name.
0: Yeah.
1: And, you know, we're constantly dealing with this. This regulation has been brought in and all of the things that we deal with often to fix problems with one or two bad eggs who give us all a bad rap. So it's about consumer awareness. So do your research. Look into who's your developer, who's the builder, what's their track record.
2: But it was ever thus. What you're saying, you could have said 5 years ago.
1: Absolutely. Absolutely. It's still the place. It's still the exact same case. We should always be doing our research before you invest in, you know, what's probably going to be your biggest purchase ever. But government, in the meantime, of adding a whole lot of red tape and regulation on us.
2: Which I know you love.
1: Oh, my favourite thing.
0: All right, well, we'll see where that that legislation goes over the coming months, Ashley. Now, before you go, you've walked in here today. You're sporting your Newcastle Knights jersey. So they're playing the Panthers this afternoon. Are you heading up the highway, are you?
1: I sure am. I'm leaving straight from here.
2: Oh, really? Are you going to the match?
1: I am. Oh. I am. I'm taking my kids. I think they are on the fence as to whether they're going for the Panthers or Knights. They want to wait and see who wins, which is typical of a 4 and 6 year old. So I might be on my own. Might be a very lonely
2: long drive home.
1: Correct.
2: Well, good luck with your team.
0: Well, all the best, and I'm sure. Look, you'll be at home with the rest of those Novocastrians up there. So it'll be. It'll be a good afternoon.
1: Hopefully.
0: Yeah.
1: Hopefully. Right. Thanks, guys.
0: Thanks for coming in, Ashley. Really appreciate it. That's Ashley Berry there, the Executive Director of the Property Council, ACT and Capital Region, at 29 minutes after 10. This is the City News Sunday Roast.
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3: 28 minutes rather to 11 o'clock. City News Sunday Roast with Joe Prividello and Ian Meikle this morning. Time to get some news headlines with James Wybrow. Hello.
4: Good morning. The Albanese government is facing criticism over a rise in federal multicultural grants. A Reid man has been charged with drug trafficking and money laundering offences following the execution of a search warrant yesterday, and Canberra's bakers are competing for the best duck cake at Floriade. In sport, it's game day for the Giants, taking on the Magpies in Sydney. Full bulletin at 11.
3: Okay, thank you, James.
5: Before he goes, what's a duck cake? Does anybody know?
4: A duck cake? You don't know the Woman's Weekly, you know, cake baking one.
5: Oh, it's a real cake.
4: Yeah, it's
5: in
4: a real
5: shape
4: cake.
5: Of a duck.
4: Shaped like a duck. It's one of the tip truck is regarded as the hardest one to do because you've got to support the, you know, tipping of the truck there. But the duck cake is...
3: Come on, Ian, how do you not know this stuff?
4: I'm a bit annoying to my partner, and every year I request one of the Women's Weekly cakes and I've been gradually getting harder and harder. And as well, the duck cake was, it was already famous, but Bluey did a great episode on it. And it was immortalised by the Mint in a Coin recently too.
5: Okay,
4: so
5: I've
4: it feels like
5: more.
4: It's just you that's not known.
5: Yeah, I think you're right.
4: When's your birthday? We'll get Joe to make you one. I'm not putting my hand on.
3: I'm not making no cakes.
5: I'm going for the tip truck.
4: Oh, no.
3: All right, thank you, James. We'll hear your full bulletin at 11 o'clock. 12 degrees outside, cloudy and 13 is the forecast for the rest of the day.
5: Before we leave this, just you and I, it's a word I haven't had time to look up. Why do we call it a three-peat? What's P-E-A-T? What does it mean?
3: Well, you're the language expert.
5: And I haven't had time to look it up.
3: Three-peat.
5: P-E-A-T. What does three-peat
3: mean?
5: Well,
3: I'm guessing it's a take on the word repeat, which is twice.
5: Oh,
3: so a three-peat is three times.
5: Instead of repeating yourself.
3: It's three-peating.
5: It's a tree-peat.
3: Tree-peat.
5: Tree-peat.
3: How good are we at etymology? Okay, 26 minutes to 11. Take a break, back in a minute.
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3: Welcome back to the program. 23 minutes to 11 o'clock. You're with Joe Prevedillo and Ian Meikle through until noon today. In the next hour, our final hour, it's going to be Michael Squared. We've got Michael Shoebridge coming in. We're going to be talking all things international and then Michael Moore after that.
5: We'll talk about things more domestic.
3: But in the meantime, we're going to have a chat about the Canberra Burns Club's Highland Gathering, which is happening on Saturday, the 10th of October. Joining us on the phone to have a conversation about this now is the president of the Canberra Highland Gathering, Alistair Saunders. Hello, Alistair.
12: Hello, how are we going? Thanks for having me on.
3: It's our pleasure, mate.
5: Lovely to have you, mate. A Highland Gathering established in 2011. Who knew?
12: Well, that's it. Now, it's been going for like 15 years now. It's been running quite well. And we just recently had a change in committee. So it's been an interesting year just getting it back up and going again. But the main idea is just to try and get the Scottish heritage a bit more promoted in Canberra. There's obviously quite a lot of us down here.
5: Well, you mentioned our Scottish heritage, and I've got to say, Alistair, that it didn't occur to me till I was swatting up for this interview about how many suburbs with Scottish names there are in Canberra. I'll just do them quickly. There's the obvious one, Campbell, but there's Duntroon, Bruce, Strathnairn, Macquarie, Fraser, McGregor, Lawson, Stirling, and Moncrief. It seems an inordinately number of Scottish inspired suburban names. What do you think that's from?
12: Oh, look, we certainly came over with a mission, and we've put our footprint well and truly in Australia, and we've just kept it here.
5: You have. Okay, let's have a look at the Canberra Highland Gathering, which we talk about. I'll come to the fun stuff a bit later, but there's some serious competition going on during the day on, what is it, October 10. What could some people expect to see that is culturally competitive?
12: Well, the main two piping events, we've got the Highland, the piping and drumming solo competition, which is run by the Canberra College of Pipes and Drumming, which is a locally run organisation by the Burns Club. They also have the Canberra City Highland Dancing Championships. This is run in coordination with the dancing in Scotland. Mm-hmm. We also have the Kilted Warriors, which is the strong men who do different activities, but the main one would be the lifting of the stones onto the barrels.
5: Any caber tossing?
12: They do the caber toss, the stones, and the farmer's walk, which is another sort of basically carrying hay. Yeah, these guys are quite incredible. They're on for three times on the day. Mm. The solos and the dancing are on from 9 o'clock and 10:30, and they run all day. So it's just different events there. Then we have the fun side of our event.
5: Hang on, Alistair. I just want to exhaust you a little bit more. We've got plenty of time. I just wanted to talk about the Warriors again. They're competing a bit like log chopping at the Royal Show. Are they competing to put rocks onto a barrel?
12: Yeah. So they have five barrels.
5: Yeah.
12: And so big wine barrels in the middle of the field with the stones ranging from 100 kilos up to 150, if I'm correct.
5: Good Lord.
12: And it's a timed event.
5: Yeah.
12: So basically, they're a smooth sandstone ball.
5: Yep.
12: So you've got to pick that off the ground, roll that up, and put that onto the barrel. And you've got to do it. Whoever quickest wins in that scenario.
5: And what you pick them up incrementally relative to their weight.
12: That's right, yeah. So you start off with a 10-meter sprint to the first ball, which is 100 kilos, and then it goes up to 100, 110, 120, 140, 150.
5: Are these lads lifting with a kilt on?
12: They are. They have to wear a kilt. That is part of the deal. You have to be wearing a kilt.
5: Right.
3: Okay. Now, if snow butts.
12: If or no butts. There is definitely butts out there. But yeah.
5: A gentleman never tells.
12: No.
5: What's the difference between Scottish dancing and Irish dancing?
12: Okay, it's a really good question. The Scottish dancing, the Irish dancing is traditionally where they were never allowed to be seen, the Irish dancing. You always see with the Irish dancing, except for their hands
5: down
12: by side them. Mm. The Scottish dancing, well, we've always done it as part of our local clans and the tradition with them, with different style of dancing. So with that in mind, you always have, it's more open. It's more allowed than the Irish dancing was.
5: Right, so they use your arms, obviously.
12: Yes. Mm. You can use your arms, and there's different styles of dancing through it all.
5: Is it dancing on crossed swords, Alistair?
12: There is the broadsword, yes. There are the there is that involved as part of the competition. There is individual assessments, and then there's the ones with the sword. You're allowed to do that with a group.
5: Yep.
12: Up to four, you can do that sometimes. So, yeah.
5: And with the piping, you're attracting competitors from all over the place. What's the appeal?
12: Look, it's the ACT Championship. You know, it's whoever can. We've got different grades to this, and four different grades, also including up to different styles of the music they'll play.
5: Yes.
12: So you have the normal march, Strathbane reels. You have the beginners can do the basic tunes right up to the Pibroch, which is the top of our piping groups.
5: Does anybody dare play Mull of Kintyre?
12: I dare say, I wouldn't be surprised if you heard a little beginner play it once in a while, but, yeah, not really, no.
5: No, not really. Okay, well, why don't we take a quick break?
3: Let's do that.
5: And then come back and we'll do some of the fun stuff.
12: Yeah, good.
5: Thanks, Alistair.
3: All right, Alistair Saunders on the line. He's the president of the Canberra Highland Gathering, which is going to be happening on Saturday the 10th of October. We'll take a break and we'll continue that conversation.
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3: Welcome back to the program. We're joined on the phone this half hour by Alistair Saunders, who's the president of the Canberra Highland Gathering. Now, Alistair, we're going to, well, as Ian said before the break, we're going to come into the fun stuff. Can I just ask a question about, we were debating this during the break, Ian and I.
5: Yeah.
3: Deep fried Mars bar. Is that a Scottish delicacy or is that just a myth?
12: Look, the Scots did invent it, yes.
3: They did?
5: Wow.
12: They did invent it. Look, it's something that I'm Scottish and I'm not something I'm very proud of. you know, but people do enjoy it. They do like their deep fried food over there. So, firstly, the deep fried Mars bar, you've ruined it, but give me just a good old one out of the packet every day of the week.
5: Any deep fried Mars bars on offer, do you think, on October 10?
12: Not that I know of, but look, you know, we can see what we can organise for you.
5: You're promising food vendors at the event, where is it, at the Canberra Oval?
12: Canberra Oval, yeah.
5: Any Scottish cuisine?
12: There is. We do have quite a few different ones, and one of the biggest draw cards in Scottish food is a company called David Larders. Now, anyone who does attend Highland Gathering events would know this name. He is by far the most popular throughout ACT and New South Wales. I'm a big fan. I always get my order in early because it's the smartest way to do it. Look, he has his haggis, he has his pies, Scotch pies. He also has his potato patties.
5: Mm-hmm.
12: So all the good stuff.
5: Yep.
12: All the black puddings, all the good stuff on offer by him.
5: Now, I've had haggis. It's an acquired taste, I felt.
12: Look, if you're brought up on it, it's not a drama. If you're sort of going to try it for the first time, just be brave and, you know, shut your eyes and don't think about it. It's great once you get into it.
5: What's in haggis? What's haggis made of?
3: Oh, don't ask that.
5: It's worth asking.
12: Oh, look, I can tell you right now. There's it is lined, originally lined by sheep's lining.
5: There we are. That's it.
12: Then oats and all good stuff. A good hearty part of a sheep is mainly in there.
5: Right.
12: How's that sound to you?
5: It doesn't sound any more appetising. Poor Joe's throwing up in the bin here.
12: But it tastes amazing.
5: Yeah. Okay, let's go to more physical things than eating. You mention in the notes that you've supplied there's an event called the Kilted Dash.
12: Yes.
5: What is it?
12: Look, it's a Kilted Dash. It is for absolute fun and laughs.
5: Mm-hmm.
12: It's for, we have from the mini kids, so the underage, right up to the old people, like my age and above. And it's a 50 meter. We do down the race a 50 meter dash, and up to the 40. It's I think we're doing a 70 or 100 meter dash. The fun part about it is you have to be wearing tartan, so you can be wearing a kilt, scarf, whatever, but you have to be wearing tartan.
5: Oh, I see. You wear a bonnet.
12: So you can wear a bonnet, if you want, yeah.
5: Yeah, but you don't. It's not mandatory to have a kilt.
12: No, no, no. If you, as long as you've got Scottish apparel on,
5: right,
12: you can qualify to get on there. You can even find the bonnet with the big ginger wig on the side of it. If you've got to put that on.
5: Well, it is supposed to be fun. You mentioned a series of short races run in traditional Scottish style. What differentiates running in the Scottish style?
12: Well, I assume with the Scottish style we're talking about with the kilt on.
5: Oh, I see.
12: Yeah, that would just be with, by wearing the uniform or some sort of apparel.
5: And you'll have clan and community displays. Are there many clans in Canberra?
12: There are quite a lot of few clans in Canberra. A lot of them drive interstate too to come down here.
5: Mm.
12: This year we've got 15 clans turning up, and we've also got the Scottish Heritage Society there. So people want to turn up and go and talk to these different clan groups and ask the questions that they might be associated with. The Scottish Heritage Group there can point you in the right direction and help you out. If you think you've got a bit of Scottish in you, then you're halfway there, so you might find out the rest of it's actually there. The information's sitting there for you.
5: I was at a barbecue once and somebody looked at me and said, he'd asked me where I was from, and he said, you know, you've got the map of Scotland in your face. I wasn't sure whether to be offended or flattered.
12: No, it's when you take it to heart and you just appreciate what it is. It's like having the good moon tan.
5: I've got one of those too.
12: I take it as a badge of honour for me personally.
5: Okay, what other fun? What's he got in fun?
12: Look, fun wise for kids, yeah. we have the kids' corner this year. It's something that we've brought in, and we're doing it associated with the Scouts ACT group. It's great. The little activities like a little hay toss, little run and say, like the big men do the balls on the barrels. We're going to do something very similar for the little kids.
5: Mm.
12: There'll be face painting, of course, and the big part. We're going to have Kenny Carl there. He'll be there in attendance, which will be great. Hopefully he turns up with a bonnet or a kilt on. It'd be nice to see.
5: It would be nice to see him in a kilt.
12: Yeah.
5: Scotty dogs mentioned somewhere. People at liberty to bring their wee Scotty dogs?
12: We are a dog-friendly event, yes. Very much so. You can bring them along. We've always encouraged them there. Look, obviously, the main thing, please have them on the lead.
5: Yes, of course.
12: Because we do have animals there at the event, with the big draw card would be the Highland Coo.
3: That's spelled C-O-W. Yeah, lovely.
12: Gotta go and see the Highland Coo.
3: We love the Highland Coos.
12: You know, they'll be down there, so they're there back in this year with their big draw card.
5: Is that right?
12: Oh, look, I can tell you right now, my wife is a big sucker for a good Highland cow. So she loves those things, so don't worry.
3: There's also the after party following the event as well, Alistair. What's happening there?
5: Yeah. Trust you to pick that out.
12: Oh, look, you've got to pick up the right events. Look, for the after party is, so from the end of the day, we have our closing ceremony. This year, we have a bit of time between that, the end of the day, and the Kaylee, which is held by the Burns Club. So the Burns Club Pipe Band are going to march into the Burns Club and go to the backyard. So out the back section of the stage is, and we're going to have what's called a kitchen piping contest. Now, a kitchen piping contest is, it can be solo, duet, it can be up to the group. You just got to register beforehand. And it is a solo gig, and it's just get up and have fun, basically playing the pipes in front of a crowd and get the crowd involved.
3: And I reckon you'd be good at that.
5: Can you play the bagpipes, Alistair? I can't.
12: I do play them, yes.
5: Oh, right.
12: So, but I'm definitely not as good as some of them out there. I can definitely tell you that much.
3: Can I just ask a question just before you go, Alistair? My mother's maiden name is Saunders as well, but I was always of the impression that it was a Northern English origin, Saunders. But
12: Saunders, there is a Saunders clan in Scotland, yes.
3: Okay, and that's where yours comes from?
12: Well, I have the last name sort of Ivan McKinnon, so I'm from the Oban side, so the Isle of Skye.
3: Right. Okay.
12: My father always likes to tell us our claim to fame is we invented Jam Buoy.
3: Excellent. Oh, very good. Oh,
5: they are. You've given Joe the excuse now to go out and get himself a kilt.
12: Look, Eddie, you don't need an excuse. You just got to do it. You just
5: got
12: to go out and do it.
5: You think? Okay.
3: All right, Alistair. Well, look, mate, thank you very much. Very comprehensive preview of the Canberra Highland Gathering. It's happening on Saturday, the 10th of October, from 10 till 5 at the Canberra Oval, and then the after parties at the Burns Club after that. It's its 15th edition. Yep. Look, all the best with it. I hope it goes well, and I hope it's a terrific celebration.
12: Yeah, if anyone wants any more information, go on our Facebook page and our website. It's all there for us for you to find out with any more information.
3: All right. Well, thank you, mate. Thanks for jumping on the radio and speaking with us.
12: No, thanks very much.
3: Okay.
5: Bye.
3: Alistair Saunders there. He's the president of the Canberra Highland Gathering.
5: Didn't sound very Scottish.
3: He sounded pretty Aussie, didn't he? Well, so don't we all? I sound Aussie, and I'm meant to be half Italian and, well, now half Scottish. I thought it was Northern English, but anyway, I'll have to check in with Mum about that after the show. It's coming up to 3 minutes to 11. This is the City News Sunday Roast. Joe Prevedillo and Ian Meikle with you through until noon today. So an hour of the program to go. After 11, Ian, and I've seen him hovering around the outside of the studio.
5: He's
3: there.
5: Here.
3: Michael Shoebridge, the founder and director of Strategic Analysis Australia, will be in to talk all things international, and there's been quite a bit on the agenda. And then after that, Michael Moore, of course, City News columnist, talking about some examples of ACT government waste.
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1: Heading for a top of 13 degrees in Canberra today, cloudy with windy conditions and the slight chance of a shower. From the Capital Radio Newsroom, good morning. I'm James Wybrow. The heads of two AI companies are facing pressure to appear before a Senate committee and explain how a number of recent security breaches occurred. An autonomous agent has hacked into Australia's Medicare system and a number of US organisations. Scientific futurist Dr. Catherine Ball has told Today the country's cyber defences need to be prioritised.
4: To allow this kind of software, which is like viruses, out onto the open internet to go and find weaknesses in every single system you can find, including those that are friends, is, I think, morally reprehensible. And I'm looking forward to seeing where the lawyers take all of this.
1: In other news, the Albanese government is facing criticism over a rise in federal multicultural grants. One Nation data shows more than $300 million in funding has been awarded since the government came to power, with 94% of funds directed to Labor seats. Party leader Pauline Hanson is calling for an urgent review of the decision-making process. In local news, a Reed man has been charged with drug trafficking and money laundering offences following the execution of a search warrant yesterday. Lily Stokes reports.
6: Officers attended the residence in Reed, locating and seizing several items, including approximately 600 grams of white powder suspected of being cocaine, numerous vials of steroids, scales, a large sum of cash, small clip seal bags, including one with white powder in it, and three mobile phones. A subsequent examination of the mobile phones allegedly identified evidence consistent with drug trafficking activity. The 38-year-old resident was arrested and charged with trafficking a controlled drug other than cannabis, traffic in a trafficable quantity of cannabis, and money laundering. Lily Stokes, Capital Radio News.
1: Overseas, hundreds of thousands of people have cheered and greeted Pope Leo in the centre of Paris for a giant open-air mass. The pontiff has moved down the Champs-Élysées Avenue beneath the Arc de Triomphe, waving to crowds from his Pope Mobile. Staying overseas, a flood emergency disaster has been declared in Bangkok after 48 hours of heavy rain left parts of the Thai capital submerged, and Canberra bakers are competing for the best duck cake at Floriade today. First baked in the 1980s, the Woman's Weekly duck cake is considered a birthday classic and is the inspiration behind the celebration garden bed at Floriade this year. Members of the public have entered their duck cakes into the competition, hoping for a quack at gold.
7: Sports update.
1: Brisbane coach Chris Fagan remains unsure if he will continue as Lions coach next season. Fagan is weighing up retirement after guiding his team to a third straight flag with a 7-point win over the Dockers. He says the chance to equal legendary coach Jock McHale's record of 4 consecutive premierships won't be the reason he goes on.
8: I respect history and all that sort of stuff, but I've never been a coach for any personal glory. I just don't think about those things. I think about the team and the staff and trying to make our club as good as we can make it. And, personal stuff, not really into that.
1: Meanwhile, it's game day for the Giants, taking on the Magpies in Sydney. GWS will be looking to record their second win against a winless Collingwood side to get their season back on track. Head coach Cam Bernasconi says they've had a mid-season check-in to address their issues.
9: This back half of the year is probably more about us and just making sure that we can get going. And yes, we do Oppo and we review sides, but we're going to spend more time to make sure that we can get our orange tsunami in full flight.
1: First ball up at 1:05. And in rugby league, the Roosters are the first NRLW side to advance to the grand final, knocking out the Raiders 20 points to 10 in the prelims. Later today, the Panthers take on the Knights for a spot against the Roosters in the men's grand final. And that's the latest from the Capital Radio Newsroom.
26: 2CC weather, Alexander Watson Insulation. Canberra's cold. Your house doesn't have to be.
1: Cloudy today with possible morning showers, top of 13 with winds easing in the evening. Mostly sunny to start the week tomorrow, max of 19 degrees. Sunny and 22 on Tuesday, chance of morning fog with light winds picking up across the day, then sunny and 25 on Wednesday, light winds. Right now it's 12 in Casey, 12 in Ainslie and 11 degrees in Gowrie.
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3: Good morning. Welcome back to the final hour of the City News Sunday Roast. Joe Prevedillo and Ian Meikle with you up until 12 o'clock today. And we've got a couple of excellent guests joining us in studio this hour. We'll come to the first one of those in just a moment, but Michael Moore will be joining us after 11.30 this morning to talk about ongoing ACT government waste. He wrote about a particular example this week in the City News magazine. I think it was of a court settlement, Ian.
5: It was.
3: Yes. So we'll
5: just
3: talk to...
5: a lazy 100,000.
3: Lazy 100,000 bucks going out the door. But we need to turn our attention to all things international and... Well, we have him here quite regularly now in studio on the City News Sunday Roast, Michael Shoebridge, the founder and director of Strategic Analysis Australia. Good morning to you, Michael.
13: Morning, Joe. Morning, Ian. Yep, I'm out of the hammock at the back of the studio.
5: Yeah. Well, there's a lot. The world is a busy place at the moment. There was a sort of a momentary hope when Iran over recent days put forward a proposal to basically get a truce going again or revisit that truce. What they were offering seemed on face value to be perfectly reasonable, but President Trump said, I don't think so, and has threatened to bomb them further for their troubles.
13: Yes, pretty much exactly that. So the Iranians apparently put forward pretty much a resurrection of the deal that was letting oil get through the straits a while ago.
5: Which was what? Stop blockading us and we'll stop...
13: Yeah, so lift, America, you lift your blockade on us and we will open the strait, but we will control the strait. So, and another thing was, and they said, look, we'll do this straight away and then we'll have further chats about nuclear issues.
5: Yeah, they do it in 6 days. They offered 60 days last time.
13: Yeah, so they were going to open it up pretty much immediately, but then slow roll anything about the nuclear program.
5: So was Trump right?
13: No, I don't think so, because I think the world does need that strait to be opened up, particularly with the Houthis saying that they'll stop the Saudis from exporting oil through the Red Sea. They're saying they'll let European shipping go through and American shipping go through, which is why the Americans haven't bombed the Houthis. But if they stop Saudi oil going through, well, Saudi is the world's second largest oil producer and exporter.
5: So that has ramifications right around the world.
13: Yeah, including in America. So American gas prices at the moment are between $4 in Texas to $6 in California, averaging about $4.50. And anything over $4 in America is usually politically toxic.
5: Well, the president's not given to filling his own tank and seems somewhat sanguine about this impost on domestic America and domestic Australia, frankly, but domestic America. He seems to just saying, well, that's the price you pay for the war we're waging. Yeah, is that a dangerous politics?
13: Very dangerous, because I think we've talked about this before. The Iran war has been the least popular war from its beginning with the American population. So America's other wars through history have started with much higher public support than this one, and public support just keeps falling. And Trump is just saying, well, suck it up. But, of course, he's not paying the prices the Americans are.
3: Well, and remember, we're 5 weeks out from the midterm elections where the Republicans are probably going to get you know, have a bit of paint taken off them.
5: So can he afford to be hairy-chested?
13: Well, how much does he care about the congressional election? I think he's written it off, and my view is, did he care about Congress as a source of power? Did he work with Congress at all the last 2 years?
3: No.
13: So if he loses control, is he going to be forced to work with Congress then? No. He's just going to double down on, you know, that theory of presidential power, unitary presidential power. He's got all the authority he needs, and he'll let Congress challenge him and take him to court, and those court cases will take more than the rest of his term.
5: But you're in the last half of your second term. Typically, presidents start slipping into sort of a feather duster mode. We're not seeing any signs of him slowing down.
13: No, I think he's more in the sticking guilt on things mode, you know, gold gilding mode. Because with his meeting with Xi Jinping just this week, he was at pains to show off all the modifications to the White House, his new Marine One helipad, the ballroom that's under construction. I think he's looking at the next 2 years as a sort of physical building legacy in Washington, where there's gold Trumpian stuff all over the place.
5: Well, coming to the visit of President Xi, it seemed a lot of ceremony and a lot of pomp. Was there much coming out of it in terms of making the world a better place?
13: No, I think the best we could say is nothing bad happened, and maybe that's stability. They extended their trade truce. The Chinese wanted it to be extended to the end of Trump's term of office, but they ended up extending it until January the 10th. So I think that's a two-month extension to what was already in place. So they're still arm wrestling over trade. The Americans said they're continuing negotiations about rare earth access because the Chinese aren't delivering the deal. Surprise, surprise. The Chinese made no mention of that. The Chinese statement after it was that there's now mutual respect and they're working on stability. And reciprocity, which is the primary Chinese thing, to be seen by America as at least its equal.
5: It's equal. And the promise of two more meetings before year's end.
13: Yeah, one in China, the APEC meeting, and then one in Miami, the G20. So there's plenty of opportunity for some more photo shots of the two leaders shaking hands with their wives alongside them. But I

0: his visit to New York, Ian? Or?
1: Why not? We're in America. Let's keep going.
0: So, what did you make of that? What did you make out of 10? Do you give him a score for his week in New York?
2: I give him a solid 5, which is a pass mark. So that's good because my expectations were lower. I thought the security deal with Ukraine, a 10-year security deal and a promise of more support is a good thing. I think there's a real opportunity that we've probably missed to have Ukraine as a defence industry partner on some of their incredible advances, their drone and counter-drone technology and their missile design and production. But Ukraine now has lots of other partners, including the Gulf states, for that. So this deal between Australia and Ukraine is probably a little late, but still a good thing.
1: Yeah.
2: And then the other thing, I suppose, is... the Prime Minister had a bunch of bilateral meetings. I think mainly just maintenance came out of that, nothing particularly new. And he had an opportunity to talk about wanting that seat on the UN Security Council.
1: But Michael, there's also his AI, his campaign. And the providence, political providence, that the Medicare hack dropped in his lap at the very same time, which kind of gave his mission a bit of luster.
2: Yeah, well, you'd hope so, but really having 21 world leaders say there should be guardrails on AI and none of those 21 leaders having frontier AI companies developing the actual models in their countries, you know, it was a bit like a donut, wasn't it? So the actual two leaders that would need to commit to guardrails on these AI companies are Xi and Trump, and they did not do that. So it was a bit of an empty vessel to have, you know, 21 leaders without any power over these AI companies saying what they'd like.
1: Mm-hmm.
2: And I think the Medicare hack just shows the companies are in control, not governments.
0: All right, we've got in studio with us Michael Shoebridge, who's the founder and director of Strategic Analysis Australia. We're working our way around the world in terms of what's been happening over the past week or so, but we need to take a break. We will do that and we'll come back and continue the conversation.
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1: 19 minutes after 11 o'clock, Joe Prevedello and Ian Meikle with you this Sunday morning. We're joined in studio this half hour by Michael Shoebridge, Director and Founder of Strategic Analysis Australia. Now, we wanted to move to machinations in Ukraine and Russia. So what's the latest there that's been happening over the last week or so, Michael?
2: Well, we had the Zelensky-Trump meeting. I don't think anything new came out of that, but no bad news. As far as the war goes, the Ukrainians are keeping up their strikes deep into Russia. So since March, they've hit about 200. They've done 200 strikes against Russian oil refineries and really disabled them. But,
1: yes.
2: But the Russians have been investing in their own new technologies. So they've been doing cyber attacks into Ukraine on Ukrainian data centers to disrupt the internet and the Ukrainian economy. And they've also developed some jet-powered interceptors, which are much harder to intercept than the previous propeller ones because they go about 600 kilometres an hour.
3: This is a jet-powered drone.
2: Jet-powered drone. The Geron drone, it looks a bit like a flying triangle.
3: Yeah.
2: They used to have the turbine engine, the propeller engine,
3: that's right.
2: But they've developed a jet-powered variant, which is much faster and therefore much harder to intercept.
1: Okay. And where are those weapons being targeted into?
2: Well, civilian targets, civilian infrastructure, apartments.
1: Any particular geographical...
2: Kiev, a lot Kiev. On the capital, an awful lot on the capital, and trying to just damage the Ukrainian economy and attack the Ukrainian population's will to fight. And they have caused major continuing blackouts and problems, but the Ukrainians are an incredibly stoic bunch. The interesting thing about these new drones is there was a teardown of the components of one of the Geron jet-powered drones.
3: Mm.
2: The majority of its components are Chinese, including the jet engine, cameras, other control
3: yes.
2: systems.
3: Oh, that would be why Zelensky asked Trump to raise with Xi the possibility that they would not support Russia
2: yes.
3: in their fight against the Ukraine.
2: Yes, but...
3: empty rhetoric?
2: Absolutely. Beijing has said, look, we've got rigorous controls on dual-use items, including drones and drone compartments, but those rigorous controls don't seem to stop Chinese companies being the mainline suppliers of Russia's military. So Xi is not going to change on that, and he's also not going to cut Iran off, and that's another thing America's trying to do, use international sanctions to stop countries and banks and anyone else trading with the Iranians. I don't think China's listening to that.
3: What's the affection for Iran and for China?
2: They've just had a long-term relationship where a lot of Iranian oil has made its way to China, and China has not cut off relations with Iran during the war, but they've been pretty quiet about it. I think the Chinese aren't wanting a conflict with America over Iran, but they're not wanting to change the fact that they've got a pretty productive economic relationship.
1: Mm. Yeah. Is it the case that Ukraine has struggled with exporting a lot of its, food exports, raw food exports? The Russians have been targeting those channels out?
2: Yes, yes, exactly.
1: Is that still happening?
2: That's still happening, but the Russian Navy isn't able to do that so much unless they're firing their missiles from port, because the Ukrainians have been sinking and disabling that Navy.
1: Mm.
2: But yes, stopping the Ukrainians doing their grain exports.
1: Grain exports, yeah.
2: That's and the Russians are having trouble getting their own grain out too. So that's a bit of a food security issue for the rest of the world, because both those countries
1: yes.
2: are major sources of grain for the world.
3: Yes, they are.
1: Yeah. And also... we're going into another long winter, aren't we?
2: Mm.
1: And what sort of material impact do you think that'll have on the nature of the warfare there?
2: Well, I think the winter is why the Russians are again targeting Ukraine's energy systems, so generators, backup generators, power stations, as well as trying to disrupt its internet, because that controls so many things.
1: Mm.
2: So that's part of their economic campaign, and it's more intense during winter because obviously Ukraine's energy demands are higher
3: yeah.
2: in winter.
3: Yeah. Mm. We've got time. Let's talk
1: yes.
3: about... The Israeli Prime Minister Netanyahu addressed the UN Assembly, as our Prime Minister did this past week, to a reasonably empty assembly. Was he playing to the world or to his political needs facing election at the moment in Israel?
2: I'm going to choose option B there, Ray.
3: You think it was a domestic?
2: I think, well, most of the world leaders walked out. Which was an incredibly isolating thing for Netanyahu.
3: Well, the predictable ones walked out.
2: Well, a lot of them walked out.
1: Well, you see the vision. I mean, a lot of the room cleared out.
2: Yeah, so, and I think this has become a big political issue in Israel now, the extent of isolation that the Netanyahu government is bringing to Israel. Even in America, recent polls have, for the first time, flipped where the majority of Americans polled support the Palestinians over Israel. That has flipped for the first time in decades.
1: Wow.
2: So I think you're right that Netanyahu's speech was a domestic stump speech, and it was a defiant speech where he was pretty much saying, look, since the October attacks, I've done everything right, and Israel's stronger than ever before. I think, you know, it's now pretty much the Israeli election. There aren't a lot of people saying, actually, the military action that was taken after the October attacks was bad, because a lot of Israelis feel like, obviously, something big had to be done. But Netanyahu is not on track for anything beyond a very extended attempt to cobble together a new coalition.
1: Mm.
3: But a new leadership in Israel, how do they start to unscramble that egg? How do they reach out and start being a little more neighbourly in the Middle East and have a better relationship with America now?
2: Well, it'd be hard to do both those things at the same time because I think you can see, say, the Saudis, for example, with the Houthis doing what they're doing to attack Riyadh and say they're going to destroy Saudi oil exports coming through the Red Sea and America not helping the Saudis.
3: This
2: is another example of a realignment of security relations in the Gulf. The Saudis would have been banking on American support for that because of all the things they've done together in recent years.
3: Yes.
2: And for America not to step up, I think that tells the Saudis and others, hey, maybe you better think about a plan B.
3: Was it significant that Netanyahu did not meet Trump while he was in New York? Well, they were both in New York.
2: Yeah, I mean, think about that. You know, with the congressional elections coming up, maybe Donald Trump didn't think it was a positive domestically to meet with Netanyahu. But I think, you know, back to my point, how much does Trump care about those elections? I think the bigger thing is Trump probably sees that Netanyahu wasn't up front with him at the start of this Iran war because Netanyahu made the case with his Mossad head, his spy chief head, that there was going to be regime change if there was this attack. Mm. And clearly that did not happen. So I think Trump feels a bit led down the garden path by Netanyahu.
3: Mm. Well, he's been lumbered with a war that is very much his war now. Israel stepped out of the spotlight on that.
2: Yeah, that's kind of fascinating, isn't it? Because it was a joint war at the beginning when the assassinations happened of the then supreme leader and people around him. But it's now America's war.
1: Yeah. Mm. Well, it'll be very interesting to see those two elections, firstly in Israel and then the midterms in the States. I think they're about a week apart at the end of October and the start of November. Michael, always very interesting to get your thoughts on all of these international issues and, conflicts. Thanks for coming in.
3: Yeah, thank you, Michael.
2: Thanks, Joe. Thanks, Ian.
1: Appreciate it. That's Michael Shoebridge, Director and Founder of Strategic Analysis Australia, joining us on the City News Sunday Roast at 28 minutes after 11. We'll take a break, get some news headlines, and then we'll welcome Michael Moore into the studio.
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1: Okay, 29 minutes to midday. Time to get some news headlines. James Wybrow, good morning.
11: Good morning. Authorities are stepping up their response to Australia's escalating H5 bird flu outbreak as wildlife detections hit 652. A 25-year-old Caldwell woman is expected to face court after she was caught travelling almost twice the speed limit earlier this week. And a Scottish grandmother has earned a Guinness Book of World Records, named the oldest female Fortnite streamer on Twitch. In sport, the Brumbies are playing for pride today in their final match of the Super Rugby AUS against the Queensland Reds. More news at midday.
1: Oh, now, do you know what Fortnite is, Ian?
3: Yes, I do. I know what Fortnite is. Could you just read that slowly, what this Scottish woman has achieved?
11: So she's got a world record for being the oldest Twitch streamer. Do you know what a Twitch streamer is?
3: There you've tripped me. I know about Fortnite.
11: So Twitch is the, you know, the hosting platform like YouTube is, where instead of posting videos that are already recorded, you live stream yourself.
3: Yes.
11: And so a lot of people play video games while doing it. And so she's playing Fortnite live on Twitch at age 78. So she's got the world record. I'm not sure what the oldest male record is. If you want to maybe go for that one.
3: No, I'll let that. Somebody else can have that.
1: I think that'd be a good endeavour for you.
3: You think so?
1: Why not? I'd watch it.
11: I didn't say anything about it
1: for
11: winning.
1: 5 seconds.
3: I wouldn't watch it.
11: That's about how long you'd survive, I reckon.
3: Yeah. Enough already.
11: Yeah.
1: All right, James, thank you very much, mate. We'll hear your full bulletin at midday. It's 13 degrees outside. That is actually our expected top today. Cloudy conditions for the rest of the day.
3: We peaked, Joe.
1: We're going to take a break and we're going to come back and we're going to be joined by Michael Moore and we're going to talk about his latest column in the City News.
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1: Okay, welcome back to the program at 24 minutes now to midday. Joe Prevedillo and Ian Meikle with you. It's time to welcome our final guest for today into the studio, former independent member of the ACT Legislative Assembly, former health minister here in the ACT, and columnist with the City News since 2006. Has it been 20 years?
16: Not quite. We've got about another month or two to go.
1: Okay. Have you got something special, Michael, lined up for the 20th?
16: How could you ask that question, Joe? Every column is special.
1: Of course it is. Well done, Michael. Now, you've written this past week about, well, what you're saying is the most recent example of incompetence from the government with regards to a payment of $100,000 for inappropriate treatment of a woman in custodial care. Explain this case to us.
16: Yeah, well, so what happens is a woman is inappropriately strip searched and handled very, very badly by the prison, by the Alexander McConaughey Centre, and she argues that this was inappropriate. It's all filmed. And so she goes to court and she finds that, and the court finds in her favour and says, actually, there are serious problems with the way people are being handled at Alexander McConaughey Centre. Now, when the problem first occurs and then she starts to go to court, Alexander McConaughey Centre and corrections go, actually, we do have a problem, and they begin to put into place changes. So that part's good. But they challenge it in the courts. So there's this huge amount of money that's spent on both sides.
1: Yes.
16: For the legal thing, which is probably more than you actually spend on the compensation. Why don't they go, actually, we do have a problem. We're going to fix it. And actually, this person's entitled to compensation when you think about it. So let's negotiate with her lawyers, get a decent compensation, and that's actually how I think the process should work.
3: It sounds delightfully enlightened and calm and cool, but who is the person ultimately that says take him to court? Is it the minister, or is it a departmental reflex?
16: Perhaps I'll give you an example from my own time, because normally it is what the recommendation is made to the minister. So when I was a minister, very early days that I was a minister, we had a challenge from a big law firm on hepatitis C blood bank had passed hepatitis C through the blood transfusion, particularly to people who are haemophiliacs and so forth. So they had a compensation. Interestingly, in Queensland, they had stopped doing it 3 years earlier. They had protected the blood supply. So, and the recommendation to me as minister was, we need to take this to court because, you know, there will be precedent, and if we allow one, there will be others and so forth. My view was, no, we already know that Queensland had stopped it. We haven't. I think anyway we would lose in court. But most importantly, there are people who are seriously affected by this.
3: Yes.
16: And who have become Hep C positive and some HIV positive just from having a transfusion through a fault of government responsibility. It's actually Red Cross doing it, but government guarantees, you know, insures them, if you like. And so my decision was, no, we're going to pay compensation. We negotiated with a law firm. We paid compensation. Other ministers from around Australia we met were really annoyed with me because they had the same advice from their bureaucracy saying, no, fight this, fight this, fight this. And so I think it's a mindset that comes from a legal profession within your bureaucracy saying you really ought to fight this, and in behind it is this whole idea of precedent.
17: Mm.
16: And it has a place.
3: But governments do feel under siege.
16: Indeed, but a minister has been elected to sit there and go, OK, maybe this isn't the right way to go about it. Maybe this is a different situation and maybe we should change. And the beauty here and the reason we know about these situations more than anything is because Tom Emerson has been using the Estimates Committee the way it's supposed to be
17: used
16: to expose these sorts of things that are happening in government. And he's got a whole series of examples.
3: Well, let's take it to one of them. He discovers that expenditure on footpath-related personal injury claims in 25-26 was over $2.77 million. I was staggered by this, but he cleverly says it equates to 38% of what the ACT government actually spent on fixing footpaths last financial year. Now, What does that tell you? It tells you we've been neglecting footpaths for a long time, and this is the fruits of it.
16: And what's not shown in there is yes, we've paid compensation, but there's also the legal fees.
3: Yes, of course.
16: And in there, and this is the tricky part. So I imagine if you add the legal fees into that compensation, are you looking at the same amount we spend on footpaths, or why aren't you know? Yes, you've got compensation to pay because of past things, but you've got to turn them around and start looking, how do we fix our footpaths? How do we stop this being a problem?
3: Well, these are lumpy numbers. You can understand why bureaucrats would want to try and push them back and wear people, possible litigants, down to get rid of them.
16: Oh, and the reality is that if somebody can go without litigating, and you know government's just going to pay, well then, oh yeah, I did trip over, I did hurt my knee, oh, you really ought to pay me. So that's the precedent that bureaucrats are worried about.
3: Yes.
16: And, you know, there is some sense in that. But it's getting the balance. And I think what Tom Emerson has revealed for us is the balance is not right. And we get it again today. There's an article in the Canberra Times about something quite similar about abuse in the Alexander McConaughey Centre, in the youth detention centres, both the older one and Bimbury. Yeah.
3: So it's happening.
16: It is still happening, and once again, well, a huge amount of money being spent on lawyers.
17: Mm.
3: Well, Emerson, again, and you point this out, you say, sadly, another example is the $3.2 million spent, this is our money, by the way, spent settling just 8 of the 85 institutional abuse claims that have been opened in the last 3 financial years. And there's a suggestion that the bill might be over $30 million.
16: That's what's in the pipeline.
3: Yes.
16: Coming in, and, you know, and government's going, ooh, we don't want to pay that. Let's see what we can bring down through legal processes, and what is so serious, what's not so serious, and I think that what's missing is thinking about, okay, who are the people who've been seriously affected by this?
17: Yeah,
16: and yes, in my case, it was sort of clear because it wasn't emotional and psychological; it was about picking up of an infectious disease. But in this case, I still think there are very reasonable things for ordinary people to can take into account and say, yeah, they deserve to be treated. They deserve some compensation. And I think if you don't have to go through the whole thing about legal, which exacerbates psychological issues as well.
3: Well, also draws lines too.
16: And draws lines, yeah. And so it's getting that, for me, it's about getting that balance right.
3: Yeah.
17: Okay. Well, look, we'll come to the solutions. We'll take a break, and then we might discuss some potential solutions to that after that. We're joined in studio by Michael Moore, columnist with the City News, and it's, what time is it? It's 16 minutes now to midday on 2CC. 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
17: Welcome back to the program at 14 minutes now to midday. We're joined in studio by Michael Moore, City News columnist, former independent member of the Legislative Assembly and former health minister here in the ACT. And we're discussing, well, the themes out of his latest column in the City News last week. Well, which centres on this case that's been uncovered in estimates by Thomas Emerson, the independent MLA, around a payment of $100,000 for inappropriate treatment of a woman in custodial care. But we're now talking about broader examples of waste in this, I guess, government litigation space. Michael, it seems to me that this is only increasing. These sorts of cases are increasing where the government is spending this money. The spend on litigation is going up. Is there a reason for that trend, do you think?
16: Well, I've been very critical of this government in terms of its complacency. And I think, by and large, you just let things go unless they're causing you a problem. And, of course, as a minister, there's always somebody telling you you've got a problem, and the focus goes there. But you've got a broader responsibility to go, okay, what can I do about this? And I think what's been missing is that these sorts of situations will arise. It doesn't matter who's the minister. And the question is, what do you do about it, and what do you do about preventing them happening again? That is the critical issue, and that's where you should be guiding your department instead of having the department just constantly dealing with what comes up in front of them, day-to-day work.
3: Putting stuff under the carpet where they can. You mentioned the word complacency. Now, where do you pin the complacency tail on that donkey? Is it 25 years of a public service that's just become unchallenged, or does it start at the top where you've got ministers? Because some of our ministers are very young and new ministers.
16: For me, that one of the really interesting things about 25 years of government is none of the ministers have ever been in opposition.
3: No.
16: And the one thing you learn about, some have been able to ask questions, but that's a slightly different thing. Having been in, on the crossbench or been in opposition, you question the government. You're always trying to find out what's going wrong. But they've not had that experience.
17: No.
16: And so I think when we talk about, oh, we've just had, and I don't care what government's in for this sort of length of time, that's what you lose. And that skill of asking questions and using estimates committees in particular, the way Thomas Emerson has used them, is you actually learn to do that sort of questioning, to dig down, to find out where is the complacency, what's happening. But the ministers have not had that experience. And so in some ways, some seem to be able to compensate for it. You see some examples. It's interesting watching Marissa Patterson with gambling at the moment. There's a whole other discussion there. But most case, I think they just don't know how to do it. And therefore, by and large, the public service continues doing its own thing. They don't want to go and do all new innovative things that are going to make a difference. Elected officials should be.
17: All right. Well, look, you were the health minister. How would you advise a younger minister today to tackle an issue like this?
16: Well, first of all, think about litigation. If you can avoid litigation, you should avoid litigation. Yeah. Be careful when you get your advice coming from the department. Don't just take a single piece of advice. Ask, give me some options.
17: Yes.
16: Give me
17: yes.
16: options. And it was actually the advice that was given to me of all people by my father-in-law who'd been a DEPSEC federally. Mm. And he said, always ask for options. And it actually changes the way things operate because then you're the one making the decision.
17: So do you feel increasingly, and not necessarily just with litigation cases, but the department offers up what it wants done and the minister just puts the rubber stamp on it and goes with it instead of challenging the idea or the concept?
16: My observation is that has been happening now for quite a long time.
17: Yeah.
16: And you get it to a certain extent because a government that's been in for a long time doesn't want to shake things around and a bureaucracy gets very clever.
17: Yes.
16: About dealing in and bringing in new ministers and briefing the new minister carefully, and you could get a very seriously good briefing from a department when you become a minister. So I think there's a whole series of things that come into play which change when a new government comes in. You know, the big problem we've had in Canberra is always, well, who's going to be the other side, and how do you vote for an alternative that's just not viable? And so it's not just on the government the problem, it's also on the incapacity, if you like, of the opposition.
3: Now, there may be naivety on the part of a minister, but their political antenna would have to be up, because when things go awry, the minister's on the receiving end. The faceless bureaucracy turns away, yep. And it's minister in the spotlight. Isn't that in and of itself the reason why ministers need to be sharper? Or in this town, is it because nothing ever happens when you're a minister in strife anyway?
16: Well, we've finally seen a minister held to account, and Yvette Berry is now on the backbench.
3: Yeah, but it took an assembly with a minority government.
16: Yeah, and that's what we should be seeing more from the assembly, not necessarily to have people leave the ministry, but actually to be challenging, and that's what we see coming through the Estimates Committee, which is one good spot. Question time is another. Motions that they can bring up is yet another. The one thing, though, that I think really shakes me, and I think we'll probably write about this next week, is that we have the Greens now saying, oh, we're not even going to guarantee supply and confidence. So supply is actually government responsibility. That's the money. This government has managed the money really badly. Let them live with it. Don't be part of the giving them an excuse, oh, we could only do this because otherwise the Greens were going to vote for their pet project and we're going to have to pay for it. But they never have to worry about where the money comes from. So that's government responsibility, that's ministerial responsibility, and I think it's a really poor, poor decision for the first time ever for the Greens leader, Joe Clay, to say that we're not going to just give a supply.
17: So what do you think it'll result in the way the Assembly works and how the money filters through?
16: Well, I hope that the government will have the spine to go, this is our budget, and no, you're not going to get the extra. There will be a little bit of negotiation, yeah, of course, always. And, oh, actually, that's quite a good idea.
17: But we're what if there's a deadlock? What do they do?
16: Well, if there's a deadlock and we know what happens when supply doesn't go through, we go back to Whitlam era. And the Governor-General does have, interestingly enough...
17: Could that happen in the ACT?
16: The Governor-General has the power for the ACT.
3: Wow. She can dissolve the
16: parliament and
3: call for
16: and also the federal government can also do the same because we exist because of their legislation. So that's two things in our Self-Government Act that are possible, highly, highly unlikely.
17: Yeah, of course.
16: And same as highly unlikely, but they can be held to account.
17: Anyway, we digress here very just a little bit. Just quickly back to this issue around these cases of litigation. Quickly, Michael, is there something that the Assembly can do as a collective to stop this sort of stuff happening and, you know, provide more efficiency of spending for taxpayers?
16: You know, I think it's already underway. I think the stuff that Tom Emerson has done and is putting into the public arena, he now has a few options. He can use legislation. He can also use motions to encourage, dictate to government even, if he wants to. Legislation effectively dictates. It's tricky because you do want the government to be able to resist and to do litigation where it's appropriate. However, I think the sort of stuff that he's been putting out now, put into a motion to, if you like, wake ministers up and put litigation as your last resort would be a sensible thing. And to remember...
17: Sounds like it.
16: Most importantly, when you find something's gone wrong, fix it and then look at and compensation at the same time.
3: You're right. He is doing a great job of putting a spotlight on those costs, things the government would not have volunteered or told us about, or even tell us about. Equally, interest rates. I had a letter to the editor this week saying, why won't the government tell us what they're spending in interest? When they put their hand out for rate money and they put out pie charts, 10% of the entire budget is not apparent as being interest.
16: It's shonky, and that is what we've got, and that's what's in your how you printed the top of my column this week, and it's a really interesting pie chart. Because we know interest rates are a significant amount. It's around 10% of the whole budget. And actually, it's increasing. So why don't we know about that? Oh, your rates, they're paying this money and this money and this money. But
3: well, they refer to the budget papers.
16: Yes.
3: Now, lay people are not expected to know what the budget papers say. Luckily, you do share with us that the interest bill is more than $522 million for 2024-25 and predicted to exceed $1 billion 2028-29. That's a big lick of dough.
16: It's basically double over about 3 or 4 years. But not appearing in the information that the government sends us.
17: No, it's not good enough. All right, Michael, always an interesting conversation. Thank you for coming in.
3: Yes, thank you, Michael.
16: Thanks, Joe, for the opportunity.
17: Excellent. So Michael Moore there, former independent member of the Legislative Assembly and almost 20-year columnist with the Sydney News. I'm looking forward to that 20th anniversary column.
3: 19 years, 11 months.
17: It'll be extra special. All right, Ian, been a pleasure as always.
3: Look forward to not seeing you next week.
17: Yeah, hopefully Rod will be back. So have a great day, everyone. Western cruise and travel,
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7: Heading for a top of 13 degrees in Canberra today, cloudy with windy conditions and the slight chance of a shower. From the Capital Radio Newsroom, good morning. I'm James Wybrow. The heads of two AI companies are facing pressure to appear before a Senate committee and explain how a number of recent security breaches occurred. An autonomous agent has hacked into Australia's Medicare system and a number of US organisations. Scientific futurist Dr. Catherine Ball has told Today the country's cyber defences need to be prioritised.
8: To allow this kind of software, which is like viruses, out onto the open internet to go and find weaknesses in every single system you can find, including those that are friends, is, I think, morally reprehensible. And I'm looking forward to seeing where the lawyers take all of this.
7: In other news, the Albanese government is facing criticism over a rise in federal multicultural grants. One Nation data shows more than $300 million in funding has been awarded since the government came to power, with 94% of funds directed to Labor seats. Party leader Pauline Hanson is calling for an urgent review of the decision-making process. In local news, a Reed man has been charged with drug trafficking and money laundering offences following the execution of a search warrant yesterday. Lily Stokes reports.
9: Officers attended the residence in Reed, locating and seizing several items, including approximately 600 grams of white powder suspected of being cocaine, numerous vials of steroids, scales, a large sum of cash, small clip seal bags, including one with white powder in it, and three mobile phones. A subsequent examination of the mobile phones allegedly identified evidence consistent with drug trafficking activity. The 38-year-old resident was arrested and charged with trafficking a controlled drug other than cannabis, traffic in a trafficable quantity of cannabis, and money laundering. Lily Stokes, Capital Radio News.
7: Overseas, hundreds of thousands of people have cheered and greeted Pope Leo in the centre of Paris for a giant open-air mass. The pontiff has moved down the Champs-Élysées Avenue beneath the Arc de Triomphe, waving to crowds from his Popemobile. Staying overseas, a flood emergency disaster has been declared in Bangkok after 48 hours of heavy rain left parts of the Thai capital submerged, and Canberra bakers are competing for the best duck cake at Floriade today. First baked in the 1980s, the Woman's Weekly Duck Cake is considered a birthday classic and is the inspiration behind the celebration garden bed at Floriade this year. Members of the public have entered their duck cakes into the competition, hoping for a quack at gold.
10: Sports update.
7: Brisbane coach Chris Fagan remains unsure if he will continue as Lions coach next season. Fagan is weighing up retirement after guiding his team to a third straight flag with a 7-point win over the Dockers. He says the chance to equal legendary coach Jock McHale's record of four consecutive premierships won't be the reason he goes on.
11: I respect history and all that sort of stuff, but I've never been a coach for any personal glory. I just don't think about those things. I think about the team and the staff and trying to make our club as good as we can make it. And, personal stuff, not really into that.
7: Meanwhile, it's game day for the Giants taking on the Magpies in Sydney. GWS will be looking to record their second win against a winless Collingwood side to get their season back on track. Head coach Cam Bernasconi says they've had a mid-season check-in to address their issues.
0: This back half of the year is probably more about us and just making sure that we can get going. And yes, we do Oppo and we review sides, but we're going to spend more time to make sure that we can get our orange tsunami in full flight.
7: First ball up at 1:05. And in rugby league, the Roosters are the first NRLW side to advance to the grand final, knocking out the Raiders 20-10 in the prelims. Later today, the Panthers take on the Knights for a spot against the Roosters in the men's grand final. And that's the latest from the Capital Radio newsroom.
6: 2CC weather, Alexander Watson insulation. Canberra's cold, your house doesn't have to be.
7: An overnight low of 5 degrees tonight, then cloud clearing to start the week, light winds picking up across the day with a top of 19. The chance of morning fog and frost on Tuesday, then a sunny day with a max of 21 degrees. Sunny and 25 on Wednesday, light winds becoming stronger across the day, then another top of 25 and mostly sunny on Thursday, slight chance of a shower late in the day.
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0: across Australia, it's back to Weekends with Luke Grant.
1: Good afternoon. Thank you for tuning in wherever you are around Australia. And I've got to say, g'day Canberra for the first time today. Now, yesterday when you joined us, I told you it's going to be wet and cold. 13 in Canberra. Top temperature on this day, 13. It's nearly bloody October. This is a disgrace. Climate change. I've been telling you for years about that, right? Anyway, it warms up through the week. Thank you for tuning in. 131-873. That is the open line number. The text is 0460-873-873. You can email me at 2gb.com, 4bc.com.au. All you got to do is click on the feedback icon. I'll tell you what I've noticed this weekend, the extraordinary amount of emails that we've got here at the show. We love getting them and text messages as well. I might, and thank you for going to the time and effort to drop us a line. Vicky says, listening in the on the South Coast. Probably got Bogongs there with you, have you, Vicky? Might it be long, they're headed to the Alps. Luke, regarding weight loss medications, I was prescribed one of them, but I have to go to an optician because some of them, it's been reported, can lead to vision issues. According to my doctor, she says there are some people it can affect, and the optometrist, I guess, can make that judge. I have a referral for the next time I go. Love the show, being a Roosters fan for 55 years. You know what? I might not even be behind you there. Thank you, Vicky. Look, as I said before when we were talking about it, by the way, that platform that was, promoting that drug, if I might just say to their publicist, next time you can buy an ad. That's how we make a quid here and get to do this stuff. And you stuck one through, so well done you. But it's difficult to understand where we are medically because you will see a report often from the United States, people taking this should be wary of that. So it's all, I mean, there's been great results, I know, enjoyed by people. I hear them, they ring me, they write to me and say, oh, thank goodness for this. In fact, people say, because I've lost about 30 kilos, people say, oh, what did you take? I said, well, I stopped taking sugar and I've got a gym membership. That's what I took. But a lot of people have brilliant results. I'm not ridiculing anyone, but I'm just, I'm just making the point that, as was the case when the vaccine was around for COVID-19, coming to work when that was hellish. Because you don't have to mention the vaccine. Oh, look at you. You're pushing the vaccine. You know, they haven't been properly trialed, blah, blah, blah. Which is why I say your health is of no issue to me. It's a matter for you and your doctor. Don't bring me into it. I've got enough of my own problems. Thanks very much. Marie says, I'm proud of the way you questioned that author. Thank you, Marie. Well, I don't think that author's too happy with that, but we're commentators here. We call things as we see them, so fair enough. Robert says, or Bob, I understand your frustration. Thank you so much, Mark. Thank you for your forthright comments. It was great radio. Sadly, all right. Thank you for getting in touch. I appreciate it. And Georgia, thank you for your note as well. And David, thanks for yours. I don't want to be too secretive here, but I just want to kind of move on to other things. Next Sunday, Luke, I'll be listening to your NRL Grand Final coverage at Taiwan International Airport while waiting for my flight back to Shanghai. David, wow, I reckon, well, don't be the only listener at that airport. Maybe get a sign made up. You can put Mark Levy's head on it. Just walk around. Get the 2GB app. Listen in. Rob says, are you going to the grand final? I'm doing the weekend show, then I'm doing Mark's program for the week, then the weekend show. And if I go to the grand final, I could become, let's be honest, a little untidy. And then I have to front for work. I've already done that once this weekend. That would be yesterday after the miracle of Friday night when the Chooks did the job at Suncorp, and allowed myself to just shout at the television and probably have one too many Semillons. Or was it a Semillon Sauvignon Blanc? So long ago, I can't remember. So I don't know about going to the grand final. Maybe. We'll see. We'll see. All right, we'll take a break here. It's Jim Haynes and the Great Australian Radio Show. We're talking Probus today. That's next.
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0: 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History and memories, it's sure to make you grin. 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
1: Yammer, ever, ever call Wagga Wagga Wagga, call him Wagga Wagga Wagga is wrong.
2: Jim Haynes, good afternoon.
3: Hello, Luke.
2: And you're not alone today.
3: No, I'm going to have such an easy time today.
2: Really?
3: Surrounded by so much radio talent.
2: Oh, yes.
3: With you on this side.
2: Oh, come off it.
3: And Nick on that side.
2: Yeah.
3: I'll just sit there and awe.
2: Well, of course, when you say Nick, we're talking about Nick Irby, and I imagine many listeners to us right now have heard Nick's dulcet tones and a thing called the Country Music Jamboree, but not only that, which began, I think, back in 1977. Is that right, Nick? Good afternoon.
4: Yep. Luke, thank you for having me. Yes, 1977 we started the Jamboree as part of a push out of Tamworth to get country music further exposure.
2: You sound like the bloke in the Country Music Jamboree. You haven't changed a bit, mate. You seriously do not change a bit.
4: One thing you can't change the voice.
2: No. So radio's been your life.
4: Yes.
2: Yeah.
4: Yeah.
2: Tell us about your life in radio.
4: I started in 1963. When I started, I started at Moree, and television hadn't reached the country at that stage of the game. Okay, the television came the year after, 64, to the Northwest.
2: Yep.
4: So I had a year and a bit of playing the old 16-inch platters.
2: Oh, the big platters.
4: The big platter records the radio serials on them and those things. Of course, it was another time and a great part of radio story. So I had that. And then, when television came, things changed and we went into different styles of radio. And so I did all those things. I had a mentor who very wisely said to me when I got my first job at Moree that I should learn everything.
2: Yeah.
4: Because announcers are a dime a dozen. Well,
2: did that include not bashing the,
4: microphone? I'm sorry. Yeah, I've got hands. I use hands.
2: Yeah, righto. Elbow's got hands too. They got him into trouble and your hands have got you into trouble. Bloody hell.
4: Indeed.
2: Amazing.
4: Indeed. So so he just suggested I learn everything so I can go into management, and that's eventually what I did.
2: Yeah, right. So sales, you did sales?
4: I did.

0: Yeah, I was. Yeah. I did sales at Port Macquarie and Kempsey, actually.
1: Right. And you did production. You recorded your own commercials. Remember the days when you get a script and then you go into the studio and you record it. You'd have 30 seconds. You'd play a bed underneath you and you'd read it to 30. And if you didn't get it right, you'd start again.
0: Yep. You couldn't chop it up in
1: those
0: days.
1: You couldn't chop it up in those days.
0: Not in those days you could. It was a lot of fun. Yeah. But there again, I've got to say, one of the great joys of radio time for me was with the technology progression. Mm. I really loved the way that technology has progressed and the way that we do things today. It's a lot tidier. It's the great use of technology. And I think some of the radio that's been done today, a lot of people don't like it, but if you think about it, people can make it sound so it is live when people are doing this, what they call voice tracking and doing But there's nothing better than live radio.
1: Nothing better.
0: And you sitting in the studio knowing that around you everything is running smoothly without having to take your mind off your job is, I think, a great way to use technology, and we do.
1: Absolutely critical. We're going to be talking about Probus Clubs because you're a past president of the Probus Club of Kingscliff, amongst other things.
0: Amongst other things. One of those other things is I'm the vice chairman of an organisation called PSPL, which is Probus South Pacific Limited.
1: Right.
0: Which is the governing body of Probus.
1: Well, what does Probus do?
0: Okay. Probus is a group of clubs which are celebrating their 50th anniversary this year. There are some 1,400 clubs across Australia and New Zealand. Mm-hmm. There are just under 100,000 members in both countries. And the whole basis of Probus is having fun and friendship. It came out of Rotary. Rotary started it all back in the mid-60s, as you talked about earlier, and it came to Australia in 1975. In 1976, the first club was formed here in Sydney at Hunters Hill, and that was the big party we had at the beginning of the year to start off the celebrations at Hunters Hill, and it's gone on from there.
1: So when you say Rotary, the idea is to have fun and what?
0: Friendship.
1: Fun and friendship. Does that mean that the Rotary weren't providing fun and friendship, so they had to come up with something else. Is that what you're saying? Is that the allegation you're making here?
0: I didn't put in for retired people.
1: Right.
0: It's for retired. Rotary is for active business people who raise money, do working bees and do charity activities. Yeah. Whereas at Probus, we don't do any working bees. We don't fundraise. We're not allowed to raise funds.
1: So this is fun and friendship for lazy people.
0: That's it.
1: Right.
0: For old people.
1: For old people. Old lazy retired people.
0: Yeah. and it's a lot of fun. We have a lot of fun. There's a lot of things that have happened this year, of course, that have brought this to bear, and we've had a great year.
1: Yeah.
0: And looking forward to having another 50 great years after this.
1: Yeah, why not? Legendary television host Heather Ewart is the spokesperson, is that right,
0: yep,
1: for the 50th anniversary, and she's been at functions all around the joint?
0: Yep. Heather, who hosts ABC's Backroads television show, was very gracious. It took one phone call, actually, and she said, yes, I'd like to know more about it and do it. And in fact, the reason I'm here in Sydney today is that we've got a recording session tomorrow for Heather to do some more video and audio and presentations things.
2: Right. The reason you're here in Sydney is to come on this show, and it just so happens that you could fit the other one in. Yeah,
1: great save, Tim.
0: Good save for me,
1: because
0: I organised to come to Sydney with forgetting that I was doing this show, so I really stuffed it up. But anyway,
1: me.
0: I'm so glad it all worked out.
1: Yes, indeed. Jim, are you a member?
2: No, I'm not, but I have...
0: Might just as well be.
2: Well, yes. I spend a lot of time talking, or have over the last 10 years, to Probus Clubs, as I'm sort of, backing off a bit now, but lots of presentations.
1: Oh, yes, I've heard you talk about these things.
2: And it's great fun, and a lot of the Probus people come on the trips that we do through Travel Right, with whom we have a commercial
1: agreement.
2: And I reckon that I would love to know the percentage of our listeners out there right now, the 200 or so many thousand, however many we
1: I'll
2: have.
1: Just correct that. The 10 million people listening
2: yes,
1: right
2: yes,
1: now.
2: Yes, right now, who do belong to Probus. And, yeah. and could, you know, give us a call and tell us your magic Probus moment, what's so good about it. It's a bit like the men's shed, not quite so intense, I suppose, but, you know, I reckon Probus has saved a lot of people from you know, getting old and lonely and all sorts of things. So, you know, I know there are a million. I was at Clovelly Probus on Friday, unexpectedly. And,
1: filling in.
2: No, they called me and said, could you do your talk a month early? I said, certainly. Yeah. You know, they're just lovely people and they do terrific things. It is, as Nick said, it's fellowship and friendship. And I've always assumed, I'm not an expert, but I've always assumed that when you leave business, I know if you're a headmaster of a school or whatever you are in Rotary, and they can only have one of each business in Rotary clubs, is that's how it works, yeah? And when you retire, well, that's it. You get the tap on the shoulder, so see you later, and then you go off and join Probus.
0: Mm. Mm. Well, of course, the thing that we're really fighting is the change in the world, and the world has changed quite dramatically, and people are not joining and volunteering anymore, and people are more inclined to stay at home. We've got to get older people off their backsides and come out and enjoy life and don't feel that no one wants to meet up with them. If we can get you to come to a Probus meeting and maybe come to a coffee morning or whatever, you soon start making friends and it becomes a key part of your life. Probus is never designed to be intrusive. There's not an activity on every day of the week. It's a couple of times a month you go and do something at Probus, and if you then make friends with people and go and do other things, that's all the better. But Probus is a vehicle for people to get out and have fun and friendship and have that social connection,
1: yeah,
0: which is so important today amongst older people who are inclined not to.
1: Well, and almost encouraged by the way people talk within the media and in government and elsewhere. I mean, you get to a certain age, you're a pain in the arse and a cost to society, which is complete and utter, you know what. We'll take a break here, come back in a sec, 27 after midday.
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15: 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Luke Grant on 2CC.
1: 29-1, the continuous call team with us after one today with that second prelim final, the Panthers and the Knights. Jim's here. Jim Haynes is here, of course. We're joined by Nick Irby, who's here on behalf of the Probus Club organisation. There's a text from Mel, who says, Luke, is Probus for women as well or exclusively for blokes? Nick?
0: Absolutely not. Since the 1980s, Probus has been very much a female domain. In fact, we have more female members than we have male members. And it's one of the interesting dynamics of Probus. There's a campaign on to get the blokes to come, because we find a lot of them send off their wives. But, of course, they're being old. There's a number of situations where we've got widows who come as well. But no, there are some men's clubs, there are some female, there are some women's clubs, but not as many as there are mixed clubs. Most of the clubs are mixed.
1: Okay. This one from Marina, who says, I belong to YE Probus Club.
0: We one of the good ones.
1: We started our club in 2017. We call ourselves the Fun Club because that's what we do. We have a fabulous time together and a very special friend, says Marina. Thank you, Marina. Well, that's what you were saying before.
0: Yeah.
1: This one from Jan, I'm a member of the Hawkesbury Combined Probus Group, meet monthly at the Richmond Club. We have many activities and choices. My favourite is a mystery trip. We meet at Richmond Station, not knowing where we're going until our convener boards a train with our itinerary. Lots of fun. Regards, thank you, Jan.
2: Lots of my friends do that every day, and they're not members of Probus.
1: They just
2: go somewhere and don't know where they're going.
0: Well, I mean, this $2.50,
2: honestly,
0: jump on the train.
1: The Gold Opal thing,
2: Being at Probus meetings, as I often am, waiting to deliver a presentation, some of the things, there's always one person in charge of events, and some of the stuff, they've got canoe clubs, they've got all odd sorts of things, photography, you just never know, because you can create, if someone's got an interest, they can just create a group.
0: Well, there's one club that they found very much into experimenting in cooking. And now it's up to 3 months. They did it once and now they're doing it every 3 months. They have a cookout where that six dishes are put together by six different members of the club and they bring to them one person's house and they get almost 100% of the membership coming to this one event because of the food. Sorts of things are great stories.
1: Yeah. I think that going back to the point, which is, I guess, in part why we're having the conversation, it's the isolation that can come with age.
0: Yeah.
1: And I would argue, again, conditioned by community and what is and is not acceptable.
0: Yep.
1: And I think the point we make, isn't it, that it doesn't have to be like that. You don't age and then end up lonely and then end up passing. We all age, but we don't have to be lonely. I'm not going to be as insensitive as to suggest that's a choice one makes, but one can make other choices and be part of a group of people, making new friends.
0: Yeah,
1: you can make new friends when you're older, right?
0: There's a work retirement relationship. At work, you're in a social community,
1: of course.
0: Yeah, and when you leave work, retire, you've got the potential to lose all of that.
1: Yeah.
0: So what we at Probus do is say, think of the work network you had. We're the same thing, but we're the fun part of it, so come and have fun with us.
1: Yeah, right. I belong to Castle Hill and District Probus. We have 200 members and we've had the pleasure of Jim being our guest speaker on numerous occasions, says Annika.
2: And I will be there. Oh, that's Annika. And I'll be there on Melbourne Cup morning.
1: Will you?
2: Yes, I
1: Rebecca
2: will.
1: Wants to know if there's an age restriction for Probus.
0: No. Retired, semi-retired. When you're just about getting ready to retire, that's worked out more because of your availability to
1: right.
0: do most of the meetings are during the week, during
1: yeah,
0: the
1: right.
0: day.
1: Right.
0: Most of the activities are during the week, during the day. Not always.
1: Yeah.
0: But it's most people who are still working don't have the time. But when they're not doing as much, when they haven't got as many commitments, when the grandkids are growing up, those sorts of things, they've got more time to do it.
1: Yeah, right. Helen says, I belong to Canterbury Earlwood Probus. Have you spoken there, Jim?
2: I think I might have.
1: Right, if you'd like,
2: I'm one
1: Jim.
2: Of those people who sometimes doesn't know where I'm going, but I get there okay. and it could be that Probus club.
1: And you often get there for $2.50. We have lots of outings, theatres, walking groups, lunches, etc. I lost my husband 18 months ago and would be lost without Probus. That was something that you were saying, yeah. Nick, before,
0: yeah.
1: weren't you?
0: Yeah, that's a very strong connection. And the other thing too is when it happens while both the husband and wife are members of Probus, the support just automatically, it's an instinctive thing, and the support is very much there.
1: Yeah. 131873 if you want to call and chat Probus. We'll see if we can get some callers to air if time allows. Is there a cost in joining Probus? It'd have to be, wouldn't there?
0: Okay. The cost is based on two things. One, each club pays a fee to Probus South Pacific
1: yep.
0: To look after them, and the other costs are for the administration of their own club, and that ranges from little to large depending if your venue for your meeting costs nothing or something.
1: Right.
0: Some clubs get a really nice deal from one of the bowls clubs or the RSL clubs or one of the groups. If you've got to go to a commercial place to have your meeting, then unfortunately that incurs a cost.
1: Yeah, of course.
0: And that's got to be spread. So usually, but you see, Probus doesn't have to build up a bank balance.
1: Yeah.
0: They can't do anything with their money.
1: Yeah.
0: There is an absolute rule which says you can't have any money because there's nothing to spend it on.
1: Yeah, right.
0: So there's not dragging money out of people all the time.
1: Yeah. Sylvia, good afternoon.
16: Oh, good afternoon. Yeah, I'm the immediate past president of Gunnamatta Probus, and we've got over 100 members, and we've got a most active group. We've got overseas trips, local trips, short trips, day walks, long walks, theatre. We've got a local theatre. We've got two local theatres in the Shire.
1: Wow.
16: We've got, yes, and we've just had our 50th anniversary afternoon tea at Government House. A few months ago, which was lovely. All the presidents of the New South Wales Probus were invited to come along.
0: That was a great day, wasn't it? That was just a wonderful day.
16: It was wonderful, and the band was beautiful, and she was so gracious. She was just lovely, and we had such a lovely afternoon. It was just so nice. And as I said, our club is really, really active. My goodness, we... Yeah, we're always doing something.
1: Yeah, wow, that's amazing. Sylvia, thank you for calling. G'day, Martin.
17: Yeah, hello. Just catching the tail end of your guest speaker.
1: Oh, yes.
17: In the studio with you.
1: Yes.
17: I'm calling from Brisbane. I'm president of a Western Suburbs Probus Club.
1: Right.
17: The Sherwood Probus Club. And I also arrange guest speakers and some very good ones. Riley Sussex, who's the Wizard of Word, I had a couple of months ago for a very big combined meeting celebrating the 50 years of Probus, which is a big celebration this year. Rupert McCall as a guest speaker and somebody.
1: Rupert McCall from that.
17: From the Koalas Foundation this year. So not only do we have meetings on the 3rd Friday of every month, which includes the morning tea at a very reasonable rate, but a whole lot of outings and other activities. And it does provide for a whole lot of folk, some of whom are on their own, an absolute importance of it, and 50 years of Provost and 26 years for the Sherwood Provost Club.
1: Well done, Martin. That's a beautiful both acknowledgement of all the things we're saying and a wonderful plug for the Chilmer Club. He's smashed it.
2: I'll put in a plug for Nick and I will be seeing one another again very shortly.
0: 2 weeks.
2: Doing a 50th anniversary. And I know that I'm going to be there.
1: Will you be playing the ukulele?
2: No.
1: What about you, Nick?
2: We want to keep the audience.
0: I'm just going to make
2: sure. So I'm going to make the presentation. But
1: Nick knows
2: more about it than I do.
0: Yeah, that's it. We're going to barrel for the whole Southern Highlands is getting together. This is what we're talking about now. With the changes after COVID, the clubs getting together and doing things and forming clusters to do it. And the Southern Highlands group of clubs go down the coast and up onto the Highlands. I'm waving my hands again. They're getting together for a very big 50th anniversary party, and they very wisely thought that Jim would make a guest speaker, and I thought that he needed supervision, so I'm going to.
1: Oh, well done, well done. And you'll get there for $2.50, which is even better.
2: Isn't it 100 years in radio and he still bumps the mic when he's talking?
1: Hang on a sec. Let me say g'day, Leon.
18: Yep.
1: Hey, how you doing?
18: Yeah, good, mate. Good.
1: Good on you.
18: My mum's in Provis.
1: Yeah.
18: She's 91. We're in Bathurst. She's in Ballina. And if we can't get onto her, she calls her extended family. They probably give us a ring at least two or three times a month. And just say, oh, she's going well, she's doing this, that, and the other. That is
1: a great story.
0: And you know there are two clubs in Ballina? One a ladies' club and one a mixed club. The ladies' club was first, and they're the older established one, and they thrive as two clubs in one town. It's just great.
2: Is there a limit when you get to a certain number you have to start a second club?
0: We keep an eye on it. But it's generally based on what you can accommodate. As we've heard, there's some clubs in Sydney that have got 200 members in them. There are some clubs around only with 30 members in it, and so that's a balancing act. And we've got a staff at our office who keep an eye on clubs and those things, and it's forever being discussed. Mm. Can I say one more thing?
1: Please do.
0: Riley Sussex was mentioned as Brisbane. He is Brisbane's Jim Haynes.
1: Is he?
0: Yeah, he's everywhere. He's a raconteur, knows history, but his thing is words.
1: Right.
0: And he has explored the history of words and does his history with words and does all the talking. Yeah. And as soon as the name Riley Sussex was mentioned, I'm thinking, we have two of them.
1: Yeah.
0: This is extraordinary. Oh,
1: and the other one we have is Kel Richards, who's often on this.
0: Him too, yeah.
1: Kel is outstanding.
0: Yeah, absolutely.
1: So you're the your equivalent number in Brisbane is Riley Sussex.
2: Oh, okay.
1: We should get him on one day.
2: Yes, he's my doppelganger. Is that the word?
1: Doppelganger. A doppelganger is something completely different.
2: And is it?
1: It only happens in Europe. It never happens here.
2: I'm still talking, and our caller's still on the line.
1: Yeah, $2.50. You'll go anywhere to talk this bloke. G'day, Jane. Hi, Jane.
19: Hello.
1: Hi.
19: Hi. I was just ringing to say my mum was a member of Probus.
1: Yep.
19: From when she was about 67, she joined with my dad and a lot of her friends from her tennis club. And my dad sadly passed away not long after. But
1: Sorry.
19: She kept in it till she was 92. So she started off at Chester Hill, and that one had to close at one stage as they didn't have enough members. But a lot of them went over to Bankstown.
1: Amazing. That's 66, joined at age 66, I think Jane said. Thank you, Jane, and was a member until she was 92.
0: We had a lady who just died a couple of weeks ago, named Florence, and she joined our Probus Club when she was 91. and was taken away from us at 101 by her children, who wanted to keep a closer eye on her, and they lived in Brisbane, and so took her away to Brisbane, and she died at 103.
1: Wow. Right about that. Here's Bernadette saying, I'm living all alone. I'm very lonely. I do see my boys on weekends, but I'm not able to walk long distances. So I wonder if Probus would be good for me.
0: Absolutely. Absolutely.
1: Right.
0: Look, and if I can get the plug in here, the easiest way to find out about...
1: Hang on, can you get the plug in? You've been plugging it for half an hour, mate.
0: Now get the plug in. They have a really, really good website, which takes you direct to a page which will show you if there's a club near you and how you can get in touch with that club. It's very simple. It's probussouthpacific.org. ProbusSouthPacific.org is the website, and just click the pink button, which takes you to the club finder, and you'll find a club near you, and you'll be made most welcome, I promise you.
1: All right. Diane says, Luke, my mum and dad were members of Probus and Marimbula. They loved it. We started Probus Bondi Beach February 2025, have reached our cap of 72 members, a mixed club, huge demand for such things by retirees, many, many activities. Fees vary in the club. There's a joining fee, generally the venue, morning tea, et cetera, et cetera. President Maureen. Thank you, President Maureen. Isn't that great? They're all over the place. You know what? I didn't really understand what Probus did, but now there is somewhere serious and fun and friendly for people who might be older and lonely.
0: Yep.
1: They can go and just do things.
0: Yeah. And there are
1: and not be alone.
0: Yep.
1: I mean, it's fantastic.
0: Exactly.
1: Yeah. Nick, great to meet you.
0: Thank you for having me.
1: That's all right. Looking at your radio resume, I wonder if we've ever crossed paths. Did you work at that network we were talking about off air before, when it was owned by the person that now owns it?
0: Oh yeah. Oh yeah.
1: So we've that both was worked very for good.
0: The, we parted company a couple of times.
1: Yeah. I think I might have parted company with them twice.
0: My last time was 2008.
1: Geniuses, they were absolute geniuses. You pulled the pin on radio in 2015, is that right?
0: Yeah, about then. I left 2TM and the country music scene generally in about 2008. Mm. I then went to the internet a little earlier than I should have done, because the internet's caught up with me now.
1: Right.
0: And then I retired fully in about 2015 and haven't regretted it, and look back on my time with a great fondness, good, particularly my days in radio, because when I was in Sydney during the really good days of the 1970s, when the fights were on, and there's a... The story of radio in Sydney, with great legendary names like 2GB, and the fact that 2UE is still a name on the 2UW's gone, but 2UE's still there.
1: Yeah.
0: I mean, that for people like us, I mean, it's a great part of our lives, and I'm sure that the listeners to 2GB have got very fond memories of the old days.
1: Yeah.
0: And know that the 2GB they're listening today is built on a very strong foundation and keeps on going.
1: Love to meet you, Jim.
2: Yes.
1: You were right.
2: Yeah, I said it.
1: You said a few things.
2: And personally, Nick's been a very big part of my life, and because he was a marriage celebrant after he retired.
1: Right.
2: And he actually married my wife and I.
1: Right. And what, to each other or to other people?
2: To each other.
1: How many times?
2: And he's not a celebrant anymore.
1: Right.
2: But so he can't do the divorce ceremony. But he also...
0: But I can come to the party.
1: Yeah, we go to the party.
2: He also... had a great influence on my career, erstwhile career, when I was having hits with Cheryl Went Feral and Don't Call Wagga Wagga Wagga and Mow Your Lawn, because he's the man who played them until everybody else started to play them.
1: Yeah. Good to see you.
0: All right.
1: Lovely to meet you, Nick.
0: Thank you for having me.
1: Thank you, Jim. Righto, back in a sec.
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1: Right, all right, it's quiz time here. 131873, jump on the line. We've got that double pass to Spamalot, Monty Python Spamalot, starring Stephen Curry, Marnie McQueen and Nick White, or a 4BC prize pack. 131873, give us a call for the quiz. Continuous call team not far away. Iron Mike, come in. Are you there?
29: I'm here, Luke. And first and foremost, congratulations to you, Luke, on your Chooks on Friday night, mate. Yeah. I know, you know, I've been a big supporter of the Chooks. I said for right from round one that they were going to win the be there on grand final day. So, you know, a bit of validation for both of us, mate, to see them get to the big dance.
1: Do you want to leave the funny stuff to people who are funny? So like me or Daryl? If that's at all possible.
29: I'm a massive Chook supporter, Luke. You know this.
1: You want to throw in a sombrero there? Anyway, not just that. The girls got through to the grand final last night. They didn't play that well, I have to say, but hopefully they'll tune things up. So what do we got today? We've got the Panthers and the Knights. What are you thinking, Iron Mike?
29: Look, I'm thinking it's going to be a great day of rugby league here. Obviously, the Panthers, hot favourites, Daryl. The Knights fairy tale rolls on.
1: Did you just call me Daryl?
29: Sorry, Luke. I beg your pardon, Luke. I'm being... Sorry, mate. big day out here, obviously, that the Knights fairy tale from last season, yeah. Wooden Spooners, and they're yeah. still alive here. If they can make the grand final, even from seventh place, Wooden Spoon last year, it's going to be huge. We've got word already, Luke, from our great mate Paddy Tobin up on the M1. He's at Heatherbrae's at Arimba, Heatherbrae Pies, and he says the place is heaving with Newcastle fans. So no doubt there's loads of them just coming down the M1 at the moment on their way to a core stadium. But I guess the question is, Luke, can they knock off the premiership juggernaut that is the Penrith Panthers? They're so good. They just lift at this time of the year. They know how to win matches. And maybe their best hope is that Nathan Cleary's foot injury is worse than we're led to believe. But it's going to be take a mountain of an effort from them to beat the Panthers this afternoon.
1: Yeah, I reckon. All right, mate. Well, you'll be calling it alongside Big Man, and you've got the Pigmeister with you.
29: Yeah.
1: We've got Breenie's breaking news, I'm assuming, earlier on the program, have we?
29: Yeah, Breenie's breaking news. Mark Hughes, the Knights legend, will join us as well. Brad Fittler, he'll be along in the box. And Matt Cameron, the Panthers Rugby League chief executive as well. So a big show coming up for our Panthers and Knights fans.
1: And not to be unkind, but if you've missed the breaking news from all the other journalists in Rugby League, Breenie is about to repeat that stuff. It'll be dressed up as Breenie.
29: Oh, he's not happy with you here, Luke. He's not happy.
1: How good a go on. I want him to say, you're despicable.
4: Where'd the Tones and I yarn come from this week?
29: He said, where'd the Tones and I yarn come from, Luke?
1: Tones and I. What is that?
29: What is I don't Tones know.
1: And couldn't, I? See you,
29: couldn't
1: boys.
29: Tell you. Didn't read the story. Thanks, righto. Luke.
1: Love you, Breenie. Only pulling your chain. Even if, I don't even know if he has a chain. Let's say he does. Righto. Quiz time. Who we got? Leonie. Hi, Leonie.
5: Oh, hello. How are you?
1: I'm really well. Lovely to hear your voice. Good luck. Here's question one. From next Thursday, there are changes at the payments at the checkout. They're cutting out a fee. Do you know what they are?
5: That's for the credit card.
1: Yes, the surcharges. Gone. How many gold medals did Libby Trickett, we spoke to her early today, win at the Olympic Games? Do you know the answer to that? Four is correct. Oh, bloody. I'm dealing with a genius here.
5: Thank you.
1: Leonie, question three. The Bogong moths are travelling southward, go to somewhere in the summer. Do you know where they go in the summer?
5: They go to the Alps.
1: Oh, look at you. Look at you. Well done. You're off to see Monty Python's Spamalot. Thank you for listening and thank you for playing. And you can see that show at the Sydney Events Theatre in October.
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8: Now, just quickly before we go, I interviewed an author earlier about his book in which he details keeping secret allegations of sexual abuse. And the author has written to me, I cut the interview short, to say if you'd read the book, and we found the interview on Friday, so I didn't have time to read his book, however long it might be, you would know I was not given any detail of abuse in any detail of it, so I had nothing to tell the police. He maintains that. I maintain, well, he knew something, but he maintains that wasn't the case, and he was praiseworthy of the Prime Minister and the at the time, Julia Gillard, and he's entitled to hold that view. But I think that's where we leave the matter. Can I thank my hardworking team, Liam, Max, Camilla and Jess, and can I thank you for listening. Catch you next week. Bye-bye.
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9: Good afternoon, I'm Jamel Wells. We're being asked to play a greater role in the fight against the H5 strain of bird flu as it spreads. The federal government is launching an advertising campaign to help people recognise symptoms and stop domestic pets coming into contact with infected animals. Agriculture Minister Julie Collins has praised the public response so far.
10: I do want to thank Australians again for the reporting of sick and dead birds. With over 50,000 calls now to the National Emergency the Animal Disease Hotline. I reiterate that at this stage there is no evidence of any infections in our poultry or agriculture systems and the risk to human health remains low.
9: The federal government's under pressure to limit the expansion of artificial intelligence due to privacy concerns. An autonomous agent has hacked government security systems, prompting calls for two AI companies to face a parliamentary inquiry. Nationals MP David Littleproud has told Nine things are moving too quickly.
11: We need to slow down, we need to understand the benefits of this, control it and make sure we maintain control of it. And I think the fact that not only Australian agencies but now US agencies have been breached. If that's not a red flag, I don't know what is.
9: The federal government's facing criticism over a rise in federal multicultural grants. One Nation data claims more than $300 million in funding has been awarded since the government came to power, with 94% of the funds directed to Labor seats. Party leader Pauline Hanson is calling for an urgent review of the decision-making process. US President Donald Trump has rejected a new proposal from Iran to reopen the Strait of Hormuz and stop regional fighting. Tehran offered a seven-day timeline to reopen the oil shipping corridor if America lifts its naval blockade. Plans to upgrade Queensland's ageing weapons licensing database are underway. Residents have stockpiled almost 18,000 guns this year, reigniting calls for a register to be prioritised. There are delays for fans getting to this afternoon's NRL clash in Sydney due to a freight train breakdown on the Central Coast. It's caused major delays for trains heading from the Central Coast and Newcastle. Sydney Train spokesperson Jaz Tumba says buses are replacing some services.
0: We've got buses being arranged right now. We're operating some trains, very limited trains, on the wrong tracks in order to get them through towards the city, so they're being diverted onto the opposite track.
9: The knock-on effects from yesterday's wild weather has led to flight delays for AFL fans heading from Melbourne to Perth. There have been delays and cancellations this morning. In finance, one Australian dollar buying 70.2 US cents.
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9: Panthers teammates are marvelling at the resilience of co-captain Isaiah Yeo ahead of today's preliminary final against the Knights. The four-time premiership winner's season looked over due to a pec injury. Centre Casey McLean says Yeo will do anything for his team.
12: Yeo is a big thing, you know, he's kind of what he's done so far. It feels like he's bloody Superman. Like he's got such toughness, not just physical toughness, but being able to, you know, mentally prepare yourself that your body's not 100% right, but being able to still do it, it's kind of something I look up to them.
9: Fremantle still feeling the disappointment after using Wharfy time in the AFL Grand Final and it backfired. The Dockers were leading the Lions by 17 points with less than 5 minutes left. And Alex Dimonor has beaten world number two Alexander Zverev at the Labor Cup. That's news and sport.
7: 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Alexander Watson Insulation. Canberra's cold. Your house doesn't have to be.
13: An overnight low of 5 degrees tonight, then cloud clearing to start the week, light winds picking up across the day with a top of 19. The chance of morning fog and frost on Tuesday, then a sunny day with a max of 21 degrees. Sunny and 25 on Wednesday, light winds becoming stronger across the day, then another top of 25 and mostly sunny on Thursday, slight chance of a shower late in the day.
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0: with Mike Pearsall, Daryl Broman, Mark Riddell, and Neil Breen.
1: What about when PBL, he went down to the NFL and sat with that Roger Goodall?
2: Didn't you criticise him at some stage?
1: Just leave it alone.
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1: That's what this is. Let's just say that during the rights negotiations, things got tense on a lot of fronts, and all that tension's now gone out of lots of relationships. And it's 20 minutes to four. We'll take a break.
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4: Mark Guy has just finished up the Garlo's Pie Eating Championship. Give us the good news. Did you take out the title, my friend?
10: Second, brother. Second.
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2: How did Gal go?
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2: He'd be dead. 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
1: Three or four from Gal.
4: 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Neil's texted him. He might have the answer to that. He reckons Gal would have just stuffed all the pies in his pocket and taken it home.
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4: Yes, it is. Good afternoon and welcome to the Continuous Call Team, coming to you live from Accor Stadium at Sydney Olympic Park ahead of the second preliminary final this afternoon between the Penrith Panthers and the Newcastle Knights. The boys from the Hunter out the Fairy Tale alive this afternoon, running last in 2025 to now being within 80 minutes of a grand final. We're expecting over 50,000 fans here at the Olympic Stadium this afternoon, and I'm intrigued to see how many of them are decked out in blue and red to support the Knights this afternoon. No doubt there'll be plenty of fans on the M1 right now heading down for this afternoon's game. In fact, I've received word from our man, Paddy Tobin, one of our producers at 2GB. He tells me Heather Braised Pies at Arimba is chock-a-block of Knights fans coming down for the game. I better jump in here just with some transport news for those who are on the way down from the Hunter. Significant disruptions are affecting the Central Coast and Newcastle line between Fassifern and Wyong. Now, trains are running again between those two stations, but significant disruptions are still affecting the Central Coast and Newcastle line between Fassifern and Wyong due to an issue with a freight train at Warnervale. Repair crews are on site working to restore train services as soon as possible. If you're travelling to Sydney from stations between Newcastle and Warnervale, delay your travel if possible, or consider using other transport options to Wyong. So basically, get in the car and drive, because you'll be late if you're on the train. And we all should also tell you, traffic on the M1 is heavy southbound. So if you're a Knights fan coming down to Accor Stadium this afternoon and you haven't left yet, I think it's time to get on your bike, otherwise you might miss kickoff. If you are in the car or the bus or the train down this afternoon, give us a buzz, 131873. We would love to hear from fans ahead of this afternoon's prelim. Penrith fans, if you're coming out from the foot of the mountains as well, we'd love to hear from you ahead of this afternoon's game. No doubt the Panthers, raging hot favourites, but as we know, anything can happen in rugby league. A hell of a game ahead of us this afternoon. You'll hear it all called live right here on the Continuous Call Team at 4 p.m. Coming up on the program, we'll catch up with Knights legend Mark Hughes. Brad Fittler will be along. Matt Cameron, the Panthers' chief executive as well. We'll have Breeny's breaking news. Nick Ashman from PointsBet will join us, and we'll bring you updates from the NRLW's second preliminary final between the Broncos and the Titans as well. That one kicks off in about 5 minutes' time. 131873, the open line number this afternoon, 0460 873 873 is the text line. 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Get in touch this afternoon. We've got that $100 Harvey Norman voucher to give away to our best caller. Time to welcome in the boys now. Daryl Broman, Mark Piggy-Riddell and Neil Breen are with me this afternoon. Big man, good afternoon.
2: Oh, and Mike, what a wonderful start from you, full of enthusiasm. You know what I've worked out about you? You're a Sunday specialist. Does anyone else agree with me here?
1: Oh, I think so, I agree, big man.
2: I mean,
1: loves it. I'd like to know where you're going with this.
2: Not going anywhere. I just think Sunday's at his best, and his calling has just gone through the roofs.
1: On Sundays?
2: Well, it's mainly when he does call. You do Saturday nights too, sometimes?
4: Yeah, Saturday nights.
1: But Sundays is when he's really good.
2: Well, I think so. Grand finals on a Sunday. Anyway, that's you draw from that what you like.
1: What game's next Sunday?
2: Grand final.
1: Okay.
2: So you draw from that what you like, but geez, that was a good start from you. This should be a great game today. Geez, I'm going to tell you what I am a bit sad about, that news about the traffic coming down from Newcastle and the trains and everything. That's bad timing, isn't it?
4: Horrible timing.
2: Well, consider, and I know Greeny brought it up before when we were chatting. Like, we got here very early, like, you know, 11:30, 12 o'clock or whatever. But the number of Newcastle jerseys I saw driving in here was fair dinkum 10 to 1.
1: And walking around.
2: Yeah, there was a lot of them around the place, and they're probably all around the pubs having a drink or whatever, I don't know. But, geez, I hope they do. I think they will turn up in their numbers, but Penrith are pretty well supported as well. It'd be interesting to see who the crowd does favour here today. You would think the Panthers, but you just don't know, do you?
4: No.
2: Should be a good game. The Penrith have been, well, they've been great all year. The Knights certainly been good all year, but they really only sort of snuck into the semis, didn't they, the last couple of weeks, and they're playing some good football. Stop looking at me like that, champion. And they are playing good football. They were very good, both games so far, but it's a big game for them.

0: Do you want to come with me?
1: Me?
0: Yeah.
1: No.
0: Why not?
1: I don't want to go to Newcastle next Saturday. I'd rather go to Bondi Junction.
0: Anyway, that's all in front of us. Let's see what happens.
2: Mark Riddell's with us this afternoon. Yeah. Piggy, g'day.
3: Good afternoon, Pierso. Good afternoon, Big Man, Breeny, and all our listeners. I think you're onto something, Big Man, there. Just thinking there while you're talking about
0: Iron Mike.
3: Yeah, and his Sunday.
0: What?
3: And how good he is.
0: Are you saying you should be calling the grand final? First grade?
3: No, I'm not saying that, but I think what you're suggesting is that he's a Sunday specialist, and if the grand final's on next Sunday, then he'd have to throw his hat in the ring, would he not?
0: That'll be good luck with that champion.
3: Would he not?
0: Well,
3: I just think would leave
0: it depends how much he wants to, how much he likes to have he keep his job.
3: Well, Levy's, he usually has Sundays off, so.
0: He does.
1: He needs a rest.
3: He probably needs a rest.
0: Well, Levy needs a rest after we had a discussion yesterday. Like, he's got his family staying at his place. All he does is whinge about him being there. Like, his sister's partner's name is Imran Khan.
3: The cricketer?
0: No. His name is Imran Khan. Sister's partner. He's up his sister. Because she doesn't buy any food for the place. Like, she just
3: sleeps. Oh, so she's back there now.
0: She's staying at his place.
3: Oh, I didn't know she'd already arrived.
0: Yeah, no, she's there.
3: They're back.
0: Yeah, right. Well, it's not going well.
3: No?
1: This is what happens, Big Man.
0: What?
1: When you live alone, you get very set in your ways.
3: Mm.
0: Yeah, well, he's... Well, you know, I would have thought he'd be welcoming the family there for a little while, but I think he feels as though she's overstayed.
3: But he hasn't seen her for years.
0: Yeah, no.
3: I mean, he hasn't seen his sister.
0: Mate, he's over in about half an hour, I think. He won't be listening anyway.
3: The cat will go with her.
0: Say whatever you
3: go
0: want.
3: Go with her.
0: Yeah, well, that's another
3: issue. The cat goes with her.
0: The cat, he's even liking the cat, I think.
3: Oh, come on.
0: It's company for him, mate.
3: Come on.
0: He loves
3: it. He's bagged it for years.
2: That's Kevin the cat.
3: Kevin the cat.
2: How long has he been looking after Kevin the cat?
3: I reckon it's at least 2 or 3 years.
0: Oh, I think at least.
3: Yeah.
2: So Levy's sister got the cat.
0: Yeah,
2: and then went overseas and just left it with...
0: She met Imran Khan overseas.
2: Oh, okay.
0: Believe it at the cricket. It's unbelievable. Pakistan versus England or something.
3: She was facing up.
0: She rang and said, "Hey, Mark, guess what? I've just cracked onto a bloke. Imran Khan, his name is. You ever heard of him? Hello. Imran Khan. Where'd you meet him? In jail."
1: Levy said, "As long as it's not Joel Garner, I don't..."
0: She may have preferred Joel Garner.
3: You're a disgrace.
0: He's with his mate, Viv Rich. Richards, g'day, Viv.
3: Viv Richards.
0: Wow. Lucky he's not listening anyway, doesn't he?
2: Well, great time to bring him in now. National Sports Editor at the Sydney Morning Herald and The Age, Neil Breen, good afternoon.
1: Good afternoon, boys. Great to be out here today. What a great game it'll be. Viv Richards, right? When I was about 20, Viv Richards was playing
0: Steel. Played for Queensland.
1: He played for Steel for Queensland. And one night he turned up at there was a nightclub in Brisbane at Paddington near the Suncorp Stadium called Cafe Neon. Mm. People from Brisbane will remember it. It was quite famous. Viv turned up
0: Could you speak in his language, please?
1: A woman on either arm. He had a woman on either arm. And my mates and I, who were stone cold broke, we spent the whole night buying him rum and pineapple juice. And we thought it was the best thing we ever did. Here you go, Viv. Want another rum and pineapple juice?
0: Tell me pineapple juice is good for those.
1: Don't tell Levy. Don't tell Levy.
0: No, well, I understand that the sister's gone out to buy stuff. She bought about 5 litres of pineapple.
1: You're a disgrace. Actually, you know what? This might actually, in the long run, be of benefit to Levy.
0: Oh, don't know about that.
2: Everyone's a bit more relaxed at home.
1: Hey, but it's been a great weekend of sport, not just rugby league, but all the, like, there was Grand Prix on last night, great racing. The Socceroos were playing. The Roosters were mighty
0: golf
1: on Friday night. Yeah, the golf, the President's Cup's been brilliant. But that AFL Grand Final yesterday, it's been an AFL Final series for the ages.
2: Yeah, it hasn't adjusted.
1: Yeah, but like the Lions win over Hawthorn. Fremantle's comeback win over the Sydney Swans. Yesterday's topsy-turvy grand final, and it's been absolutely wonderful. And I don't know, there were lessons for the NRL to learn yesterday, and I know the NRL likes to point fingers at the AFL, and we're better than them and this and that and the other. Well, they're not better than them in every respect.
2: Mm.
1: Like some of the stuff that went on pre-game at the MCG. Okay, Kylie Minogue played, if you like. Kylie Minogue was great. It was a good production. But the access Channel 7 and the media had to the players pre-game was unbelievable.
2: Yeah.
1: When they were warming up. Like, and the commentators weren't hassling them. Like Chad Corns and Richo and they weren't hassling. But they'd run past, oh, you know, blah, blah. Hey, if you're, oh, yeah, we're good, we're ready to go. It's a great, yeah, we're going to do this. And they were all up, all the players.

0: players were up. And I just think there's lessons for us in that, that we the players can handle it. They can. Yep. You don't want to hassle them.
1: Yeah.
0: Right? But they can handle saying three or four things before a game of football.
1: Yeah. Do you think, Breeny, given $5.3 billion broadcast deal, it's the reality that if we're going to make this a TV-funded sport, they're going to have to play ball a bit more with...
0: Yeah. 100%.
1: When they're playing an Ashes series, Australia and England are about to go head-to-head for 5 days. You hear from Pat Cummins, you hear from Steve Smith, you hear from them before play. So why is it such an issue for NRL?
0: I don't know. It's just a cultural thing that came in rugby league. And a lot of the coaches are paranoid. Coaches are forever paranoid. You know, Des Hasler was the king of it.
1: Yeah.
0: The absolute king of it. And it's just a thing that sort of happened. And there's guidelines in place for things that have to happen. And, you know, by and large they do. But, you know, a lot of times it doesn't. But players, when you get them on the phone or you talk to them in an interview, they're fantastic.
1: Yeah.
0: They're fantastic. Yeah,
2: it's not, I don't think it's the players most
0: of
2: the time.
0: No, it's a bit of a club thing. And it's too worried about, this, protecting. That or the other. And, you know, and I know, you know, like South Sydney used to find it tough when Michael Maguire was there, you know, to work out what to say and what not to say. Anyway.
3: It's just an opinion.
0: You know what's changing from here?
1: Next Sunday, Bathurst 1000. That's always a clinic in how to give access. Like, that's always brilliant. Bathurst 1000.
0: Incredible Bathurst.
3: That's not next Sunday, is it?
2: I was going to say.
0: Sunday after.
2: So it's always usually the week after.
1: The grand final. Yeah, beg your pardon.
0: Sunday after.
1: 0460 873 873 is the text line this afternoon. Darren says, "Hi guys, I'm at Fassifern on the train, but it's not going to go anywhere anytime soon. Lots of Knights supporters furious. As a Manly supporter, I'm keeping my mouth shut." Cheers from Darren. Well, is anyone else who wants to let us know?
0: That's no good,
3: mate. We need to get on to someone from
0: Chris Minns
3: Transport or something.
0: Chris Minns, Wales,
3: and just find out exactly where we're at with all this.
1: Yeah.
3: Because this is just diabolical. There'd be so many Knights fans wanting to come down on.
0: They
3: can have a drink.
1: Yeah.
3: You know, if you don't want to drive and you want to have a drink, get on the train. But at the moment, you know, the XPT through Fassifern obviously not working very well.
2: Ain't going very fast.
3: No. So they need to fix it.
1: Yeah, we'll have updates throughout the show over the next couple of hours for our listeners as well. But fingers crossed it all gets sorted and we can get our Knights fans down here for a packed Accor Stadium kickoff at 4 o'clock between the Knights and the Penrith Panthers. This is the Continuous Call Team. Mike Pearsall, Daryl Broman, Mark Pigiridell and Neil Breen here on a Sunday live from Accor Stadium at Sydney Olympic Park. We'll take a quick break. More after this.
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1: Yes, welcome back to the Continuous Call team. Very shortly, we're going to catch up with Knights legend Mark Hughes. Before we do, an update from Transport for New South Wales. Fans travelling from Newcastle to Sydney Olympic Park for this afternoon's NRL match are advised to allow plenty of extra travel time due to a failed freight train at Warnervale. Trains have resumed journeys between Newcastle and Wyong at slower speeds, with some buses supplementing trains between Morisset and Wyong. Alternatively, passengers can make their way to Wyong. The majority of replacement buses will run express or as required to Hornsby, where passengers can join either a T1 North Shore or T9 Northern Line train. It's all due to a failed freight train on the tracks at Warnervale a bit earlier this afternoon. But the advice is to try and avoid public transport if you can. Get in the car and leave now. Heavy traffic on the M1, heavy southbound, but it looks like you just got to try and get down here as best you can, Bruni.
0: Mike?
1: Yes.
0: Did that release say allow extra time?
1: I believe so. Travel?
0: There is none. The game starts at 4.
1: Well,
0: there's no extra time to allow.
1: Just
0: that's
1: get
0: it.
1: Going now.
0: You're gone. You're gone.
1: Yeah. You might have to get cozy up there at the Leagues Club. Wyong League Club or something.
10: Yeah. All right. I'm getting an Uber.
3: It's a show.
10: I'm getting an Uber.
0: Oh, it's terrible.
3: And you've done an Uber before from Sydney to Newcastle, haven't you?
10: Many
3: years. How much did that cost you, by the way?
10: That was a taxi because it was before Ubers.
3: How much did that cost you?
10: $250 each way.
0: Each way? Is that because Joey rang you and said we're on the booze?
10: Joey and a couple of the other boys rang and they fell asleep. I got to Newcastle and rang him again and then went, oh, don't worry about
3: this bloke
10: it, to
3: we
10: the
3: got
10: taxi
3: on
10: driver.
3: Is he part of it?
10: No, I'm not sure. No, no. And I gave the money back to the taxi driver, gave him another lot and said, mate, just turn around and take me home. Cost me $500. Got to the roundabouts at Newcastle. You know where you get
0: he
10: off.
0: He just said, no, go back.
10: Yeah, this was years ago. Yeah.
3: You were young and foolish.
0: It was a good idea at the time.
10: It was a great idea at the time. But wasn't the most ideal taxi ride home.
3: You would have slept. I'd been out all night.
10: I'd left at about Sydney at about 5 in the morning and got home. Oh, who knows?
0: I bet you stopped at that Macca's at the halfway.
10: No, there was no stop because I just wanted to get straight home.
3: He was asleep. That Macca's at halfway now has become something else,
10: it's
3: hasn't
10: not,
3: it?
10: They're not a Macca's anymore.
3: No, they're not Macca's anymore.
10: They're
3: Hungry Jack's.
0: Yeah. What? Hungry Jack's?
10: Even the same over here on the
0: Since when?
10: M4.
3: No, about 5 years ago.
10: They've changed too.
3: Yeah.
10: No Macca's on there either.
1: All right, boys.
3: It's outrageous.
10: Outrageous.
1: We've got Mark Hughes waiting patiently on the line, boys. Two-time premiership with the Newcastle Knights. Mark Hughes, thanks for joining us on the Continuous Call team. Have we got you there, Mark?
11: Yeah, we got you, boys.
1: There you are, mate.
0: Oh, he's faint.
1: Mate, you're on the M1 on the way down now, are you?
11: Yeah, the big red and blue convoy. It's very busy, bit of rain, but we're all in high spirits, ready for a big red and blue ambush.
1: Well, mate, obviously massive outsiders this afternoon against the Panthers, but, gee, it's a fairy tale that I think most neutrals are getting behind with the Newcastle Knights. How much of a chance do you give them this afternoon?
11: We're a massive chance. The amount of belief in this team, which starts from our coaches that have instilled this in the team all year. We've had people injured. It doesn't matter. It's next man up, and it's just been a fantastic season. And there's so much belief in our town, fellas. Our supporters have been knocked from pillar to post for a long time. We've had, you know, a lot of tough times, but they've stuck solid and they've kept turning up and showing up. And today's about our fans. It's really is. It's something that we've got over other teams, is this red and blue tidal wave of support that we get in these big games.
10: Yeah, I love it, Boozy. I love the Newcastle Knights fans, and you're right, because through thick and thin, they just stick by you. They always turn up at your home games and support the club no matter what. But can you feel it after that win last weekend? Could you feel it, you know, all the supporters in and around Newcastle getting behind the team?
11: Absolutely, Piggy. It was. We had the win, and you just could feel the torch go up. We went to another level. You know, we beat the Rabbits, which was a great win, which gave a bit of belief. And then big road trip to NZ. We hoped, and the players definitely believed, and they got it done. And it just, if you go for a coffee, they're wearing jerseys along the beach, shopping centres, schools, they're having days. And then on social media, which we didn't have back in the day when we won last time, but you can see the reaction in the pubs and the way people are celebrating the wins, it's It's fever pitch, so we're going in very confident.
3: Mark, it might have been good you didn't have social media back in your day. Would you agree with that?
11: Daryl, yeah, I think that would have been for the best that there was no late-night cameras, that's for sure. We certainly partied and enjoyed it, mate, and that's for sure. And with the fans, they just love it up here. We really genuinely love our rugby league, as you know. So this is better than Christmas. Everyone's pumped to the eyeballs for this, and we're going to have 30-odd thousand Novocastrians down here this afternoon, and we're going to give it our best shot.
3: Mate, I don't want to say you've got the best fans in the game, but I don't think there's a club that's got a more solid bunch of fans than you blokes. I mean, even when you were doing a tough, you always filled that stadium, or just about filled that stadium most weeks when you played the games. And that's probably come from, you know, the era when you played with, you know, you and Joe and all those blokes who contributed to it. I mean, that it just seems to me as though it's a working class place with working class families, and they just love it.
11: Spot on, mate. We're definitely a blue-collar supporter base of people, and we absolutely just love our team. And there used to be a saying about the Newcastle Herald, and if we would win, the sales on a Monday would skyrocket. If we lose, they'd sell very few papers. So it really does affect our community. It really does, And, you know, it's a town where you see the players at the shopping centre, you see them around, they're in and amongst the people, and it really is a people's team. And like you say, mate, every team has got great supporters, but ours are very special.
0: Mark, as a newspaper man, I can tell you that's the truth. Without a doubt, the Newcastle Herald's sales went up when you guys had a win as opposed to a loss. I have to ask this, though. This time last year, the club was licking its wounds after a wooden spoon. And 12 months later, you're in the preliminary final. Like, as a key supporter and a key person of the club like you, what was the main thing? Like, what happened to lead that revival?
11: Brandy, I bumped into you at Vegas a few times, didn't I?
0: Yes.
11: Yeah, yeah.
3: He can't remember that either, mate.
11: Yeah. Anyway. Mate, I'm lucky enough to be on that trip and to witness firsthand the coaching staff and their confidence and the way they spoke about how they were going to play. They were so clear and direct, and they just had this belief. And then spending the week with the players and just the camaraderie and the happiness that they were showing. And we'd come off a horror season, as you said, especially the last 10 games. It was terrible. So. But there was just confidence about them, and we won that first game against the Cowboys over there, and felt like it just set the season up. And since then, the belief that they've shown and the hope, and it's lifted our town, that's for sure.
0: And along the way, like, you know, Dylan Brown got hurt, all these other injuries that were suffered by the team, and like, I know that I sat here thinking, oh, that's it, the Knights are gone. But they were never gone, ever. It didn't matter who was missing.
11: You're spot on, and I remember saying at the start of the year, Jacob Safidi needs to play 25 games for us to have any chance, because he was our leader, our main front guy, and we looked skinny around the middle. But then these young fellas, young Crouch, has stepped up from nowhere and playing great footy, and Corey Hopgood doing a wonderful job. These young blokes have sprung up, and I haven't even started to talk about our back rowers. And what the impact they've made, all 20, 21, 22. It really has been phenomenal the way these blokes have lifted.
3: Can you say phenomenal one more time?
11: Daryl, phenomenal.
3: Well done, mate. But the ironic thing about the two back rowers, you're talking about McEwen and Manu Leleiua. They're both former Penrith boys, apparently.
0: Mm.
3: You know, they played their junior football in Penrith, and they've found their way to Newcastle, and they've been outstanding for you the last month or so.
11: Absolutely outstanding what they've done, and you know they've really that where we are because of these young blokes, the way they've lifted. There's Kalen and all those superstars, but with the blokes out injured we've got, and the way these young blokes have stepped up, it's really a great story.
3: Yep.
1: Mark, we'll see if the fairy tale can continue this afternoon at Core Stadium, 4 o'clock when they take on the Panthers. Thanks so much for joining us on the Continuous Call team.
11: Thanks for having me, guys, and go the Knights.
1: There he is.
3: Good on you, mate.
1: Knights legend Mark Hughes there, boys.
3: He is a legend, you know. Yeah. The stuff he's done.
0: He's a total legend.
3: Well, man. I mean, with the problems he's had health-wise, the way he's gone about not being about him, it's being about the cancer itself.
0: The end game.
3: And the money he's raised... I think I read he was at $33.5 million he's raised.
1: Yeah, since 2017.
3: Or something like that.
1: I mean, mate, cancer
3: what a legend he is. And he's never made it about himself.
1: Yeah.
3: You know?
0: Well, it's nicest. But was he with Joey that morning you spent the 500 on the cat?
10: No, he wasn't. No. There's a few others there, though.
0: Do you want to give them
10: There's
0: up?
10: There's no names.
1: Boys, before we get to a break, let's head to the M1. Now, Gary is at Gosford. G'day, Gary. You're coming down for the game?
12: Yeah, good afternoon, boys. We're trying to get there. I'm in the back seat looking forward. We're just at the Mount White Trucks weigh-in station and we're just about to stop.
1: Really?
12: Yep.
1: So bumper to bumper there on the M1 at Mount White.
12: We've been over...
3: Do you think the government would be... Is there a truck? What's happened? What's happened?
1: Well, find out. I haven't been made aware if there's any traffic. Yeah, do you know, Gary?
12: Daryl, it's just sheer traffic.
3: Is it
12: it's
3: so?
12: Just sheer volume of traffic.
1: Yeah.
3: Yeah.
1: So it's just heavy traffic.
10: Everyone coming down.
3: You got to put up with it.
10: That's it. Yeah, it's no issues.
0: But you can come off. You can go straight through. Head to Pennon Hills Road. Like it's not a bad run through.
10: Well, they got the tunnel.
1: Surely once you get to North Connects, it'll be. Picking up,
10: it's just that there's that many people coming, and that's probably why you boys and I did too. We saw all the people.
0: Yeah, they came
10: Newcastle
0: early.
10: Already here. They knew. You know, they understood.
3: Yeah. Mate, I wish you luck. I mean, I know it's a pain in the butt.
10: But they'll get here,
3: mate. You're coming, and it's going to be a great occasion for you. And it might be brilliant for you. You might win. Who knows? But I just hope they're all safe. Everyone gets here safe, and they have a great day because it's. Yeah, you know, if you win, it'll be worth it.
0: What's his name, the caller?
1: Gary.
0: Well, why don't you give him your car park under the stadium, Harold?
3: Too late, my park's under there.
0: I'll move your car out the next ad break for him.
3: All right, Jabba, yours here. How can I do it? Where are you going to put it?
0: In P1.
10: As far away as possible.
0: P5. No, on the top level of P1, Piggy. Oh.
10: And as far away from the entry.
1: He's filthy. He is filthy.
3: Where are you parked, Jabba, yours?
1: P1.
3: Good. That's good. You're only a rookie here.
1: Thanks for your call, Gary. 1318 73.
3: Where's Harry, by the way?
1: Yeah, we'll get to that.
0: At Luna Park.
1: We'll get to that after a break. This is the Continuous Call team. 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
1: Continuous call team live from Accor Stadium. An update from the NRLW second preliminary final. 29 minutes into the first half, the Broncos leading 12-4 over the Gold Coast Titans. Boys on the text line, Matt's texted in. Breeny reckons he's had his first name dropped 25 seconds into the show.
3: Which one was that?
1: Viv Richards. That's a new record.
3: Viv Richards. No, and there'll be more. Just keep listening, there'll be more. What else have you got, Breen Meister?
0: I love how our listeners are straight onto it. I ran into Ian Botham one day.
3: I've never met Ian Botham.
0: This was outside an Ashes test. Right. Across the road from the Gabba, there's a servo 7-Eleven.
3: Mm-hmm.
0: Right, and I've gone over there to get something from the 7-Eleven. And Ian Botham, who was out here commentating on the Ashes, was there buying...
3: He didn't yell out, no, Cabrini!
0: he went over to the 7-Eleven across the road from the gate. He bought two 4-20s and ate them on the footpath and then hailed a cab. I just thought, mate, you've been at the media box all day. There's more food than you could poke a stick at.
1: And you're smashing 4-20s.
0: Smashing 4-20s across the road at the 7-Eleven.
1: Now, Breeny, obviously the elephant in the room today, you've come in looking a little like half yourself, really.
3: Yeah,
1: we've worked it out, Darryl. What did you put it down to?
3: Well, no H.
1: Yeah.
3: No Harry. I mean, his son is like today. He's like a like he's part of your body almost. Like it's like you.
0: Well, this
3: Siamese
0: is,
3: twins.
0: Well, this is a footy season's tough, Darryl, and he went out in the second week of the finals. He's not here.
3: Mate, he didn't go out in the second week. You told him you can't come today.
10: He got a better offer.
0: He's gone to Luna Park for his mate's party.
3: He'd rather be here any day of the week, that kid. You, my friend.
10: Well,
3: you know what?
10: There is an issue.
3: You know what I think's going on now? I think he's maturing.
0: No.
3: And he's not going to be next to Dad every day of his life.
0: I reckon
10: Hold on a second.
1: Yeah.
0: Yeah, hang on.
10: Harry thought he was doing the right thing by buying.
3: No, one of them don't listen because I specifically said last week, like, that you do the right thing by us. Thank you, Brendan. I appreciate you and Harry. Every week this year that you've come in, you've brought some little snacks in. You brought chips, lollies, and whatever else.
0: Whatever else.
3: Maybe a chocolate.
1: Chocolates, yep.
0: Darryl Lee.
3: And I do appreciate it. I really, really do appreciate it. However, I have said on numerous occasions when you bring the lollies in that my choice of lollies when it comes to Allen's is not the snakes. So today you came in all chirpy and happy and said, look, I've got what you wanted in the lolly department. I said, what have you got? Snakes. I don't like the snakes. I like the mixed lollies.
0: No, I thought the blow up was over those natural ones.
3: That's part of it.
0: You didn't like those natural bags
3: like
0: of lollies because there's no sugar in it or something other.
3: Yeah, it's rubbish.
0: And so we ditched those, and so we got the snakes. Okay, there's, you know, next season in round two, because it won't be round one in Vegas, in round two, round one it'll still be back here, I will be bringing in, Harry will be bringing in the party mix. I will say this about Harry Breen. It's the first game he's missed this year.
3: Is it?
0: My boy Harry, he's 12. He loves coming. He'll say to me on Tuesday, hey, Dad, where are we this week? I go, Brookvale. I go, oh, okay, Brookie. You know what I mean? He likes Brookvale the best because Big Man sends him down for a Fritz's wiener.
3: Does he ever mention me about teaching him life skills?
1: He's got some nuggets of wisdom this year.
10: The birds and the bees.
3: I'm trying to help him, mate. He's probably maturing
10: his tongue.
3: You know, like his body's changing as we speak.
0: No.
3: You know? And then I just think it's time that he's just branches out a bit. You know?
0: Oh, my God.
3: And I think I've taught him a lot of great stuff. He'll probably be showing it today at the party with his mates.
0: Yeah.
3: He said, you know when you kiss, you got to use your tongue?
1: That's what the big man's
10: on the Ferris wheel. Might be there with a few girls, big man, at Luna Park.
3: I don't know.
10: Today.
3: Are you aware of that, Brady? Is that a mixed party?
0: Today?
3: Yeah.
0: No, but they'll try and find some girls from another party.
1: Also, they're out.
3: But they're 12. Well, they'll go out looking for chicks at 12.
0: Now that you've taught him about the birds, now that he knows about the birds and
10: the bees
0: from you, well, he'll be saying,
3: well, let's hope he's doing his best.
0: He'll be saying to his friends, oh, yeah, big man from work. Well, you know,
3: try this and they might practice with each other. Nothing wrong with that.
0: Big man said from work said, back in the old days when everything was working for me, Harry, I used to use my...
3: Harry loved that story. I tried to expand on it a bit. I might have told him a little fib here and there. No, he's got it all in front of him, Brent.
0: What was it, over that nightclub at the Panthers? Penrith?
3: Reactor 1.
0: Jesus.
3: Might even get there next week.
10: Next Sunday.
3: I don't think it's still there, Reactor 1.
1: Oh, good Lord.
3: They were the good old days.
1: Oh, 131873, the open line number, 0460873873 is the text line. Ben says, does Bruni have a son called Harry? I've never heard him mention him before. Thank you, Ben.
3: Ben, stop that, Ben.
1: Matthew says, Bruni name dropped Duncan Armstrong the other day, so can't help himself.
10: That was last week.
0: When was that?
1: I don't know.
10: We were talking about
0: no, that was he was the best eater I've ever seen.
3: That's right. Mate, wait till he gets to the American blokes he knows. Name, drop name a couple. Drop name
10: Bruce.
3: Couple, Bruce Lee.
10: Springsteen.
3: Bruce Springsteen.
1: Have you met Springsteen on your... Because you've seen him about 15 times, haven't you?
0: I've never met Bruce Springsteen, but I'm not sure. I met Billy Joel.
10: I feel like Davey's sitting.
3: This is our new competition.
0: No, I did. I was with Dennis Hanlon when he ran...
3: Oh, it's another one. Let's play a competition.
1: Mr. Jing needs to get a sting for these.
3: Name someone that Bruni has a name dropped. In the world, someone famous that Bruni has a name dropped. Viv Richards, the latest.
0: Viv Richards. Viv Richards was the best. We were like 19.
3: I don't want to hear about Viv. I loved Viv, though. I must admit, I was loved the Queensland cricket side.
1: Oh,
3: Russie Surtee, remember him? You ever heard of Russie
0: Surtee? Yes, Russie Surtee.
3: You blokes would never heard of him.
10: No.
3: He's an Indian cricketer. In those days, Queensland were hopeless at cricket, so they used to get the imports all the time.
0: Yeah.
3: They had Russie Surtee and Botham.
0: Botham came out.
3: Viv Richards.
0: Michael Holding.
3: Yeah, they all played for Michael Queensland.
0: Really?
3: Yeah, they all born and bred Queensland. Yeah. So they go for Queensland and State of Origin. Yes.
0: But also all those people who were famous Queenslanders, Alan Border, New South Wales, yeah. Jeff Thompson up from New South Wales, Greg Chappell from South Australia, they imported them all.
10: Yeah.
1: 131873, this is the Continuous Call team. 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
5: Yes, welcome back to the continuous call team. The Brisbane Broncos leading 20 points to 4 at halftime in that second NRLW preliminary final. Broncos up 20 points to 4. So, the Titans with plenty of work to do in that second half. Otherwise, we will see another Broncos-Roosters grand final in the NRLW. On the text line, boys, Matt from Glenbrook says, boys, love the free life skills Big Man offers Harry. Rumours are Harry's been introducing Daryl as his wingman. Thank you very much.
6: Well, you could do worse.
5: Very good. Greg says, hi, lads. Given Breeny knows so many celebs, why can't he organise the entertainment at the grand final? Yeah. It's Springsteen.
6: Well, who would you, well, who would you get, Breeny? Seriously, if you were in charge. Who would you try and get?
7: Well, this year, like I was thinking about this, because we broke the story at the Herald that there was no grand final entertainment. And forget, there's fault on both sides here. Like the NRL didn't make an offer to Tones and I till September 5. So they left it a bit late. You know what I mean? It means they weren't fed equal about it. And Tones and I, dead set, didn't want to play Dance Monkey.
6: Why? I don't understand that.
7: Some artists do that. But then her management puts out a statement saying, oh, no, she got the offer late and she's in this, she's, you know, doing this thing with Macklemore in the United States. And that was also a furphy, like a smokescreen on her part, because on the Saturday night before the grand final, next Saturday night, she's playing at the Deniliquin Ute Muster.
8: Where?
7: Deniliquin Ute Muster down in the Riverina.
8: Oh, come on.
7: She's playing it, right? So it's like she was going on about Macklemore and
8: stuff.
7: So anyway, she just didn't want to do it. But the NRL has got to get in early. I think, you can go for international acts, but my personal opinion this year, they should have done a tribute to John Farnham like there was that tribute concert last year, you know, like something like that.
8: Yeah.
7: But like a bit of a nostalgia act. And I know people think, oh, you know, like I hear a lot of the older rugby league journos, and I suppose I'm one at age 58. Oh, I never heard of Tones and I anyway. Well, it's not about you.
8: Yeah.
7: It's not about you. It's about bringing eyeballs to the broadcast, like between 7 and 8. And Channel 9's not happy about it, that they've just been left with this hole in the broadcast. But I think, you know, late notice they should have gone for some medley of Australian old-time rockers.
6: Mate, I agree,
7: like that.
6: I agree, but surely they need to plan this a bit better.
7: What
6: the AFL dished up yesterday
7: was outstanding.
6: But they do it every year, every year the AFL outdo the NRL, every year.
7: Well, I'll tell you what happened. The AFL has a philosophy that grand final day is a celebration of the game, and a thank you to the fans for the season.
6: Well,
7: so they spend money making it a big show. The NRL, which is very money-driven and quite penny-pinching, goes, well, the game's enough. Yeah, the game is enough. But is that enough for you to give the game? Like, you've got to give grand final night the celebration. Look, we've been at all of these finals matches. This is the fifth final I've been to in Sydney. There hasn't been one lick of entertainment, bar at halftime, there's some drones go in the air and people out in the field try and catch the ball out of the drone.
5: It's bush league, isn't it?
7: There's been no entertainment whatsoever. And I'm glad you thought that down. Whether you like Kylie Minogue's act was magnificent production. It was a bit safe. But that's okay. But you got to get big names. And we've never really had, like, and we got Macklemore here and everyone blew up because he sang Same Love. Like, whatever.
6: It was a bloke we had one year and the electricity went out.
7: Billy Idol.
6: Billy Idol.
7: Beautiful. 2002. Waiting for some power.
5: Halftime NRLW second preliminary final. If you missed the score, Broncos 20 over the Titans 4. This is the Continuous Call team. Breaking back with more.
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5: 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And very quickly on the way to a break, Darren, hi guys, still on the train at Fassifern. It's still not moving, but the Newcastle supporters have cut their losses and have gone home as it would have been too late to make the game. My hearts go out to them. Plus, it's now pouring down. Misery loves company. So we'll talk a little bit more about that after the news, but it sounds like some Newcastle fans have already called it quits. This is the Continuous Call Team.
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22: Good afternoon, I'm Jamel Wells. US President Donald Trump has criticised Iran's latest peace proposal aimed at reopening the Strait of Hormuz. Iran offered a 7-day timeline to restore shipping lanes and restart talks in exchange for the US lifting sanctions and a ceasefire. Mr. Trump says Iran only wants to negotiate because it's vulnerable.
23: Now, what they want to do is immediately open the Hormuz Strait. You know why? Because they're dying. You know why they're dying? Because they have no money coming in.
22: A Senate inquiry is called on the heads of OpenAI and Anthropic to face a public inquiry. A Greens-led committee claims the public deserves transparency about recent data intrusions into Medicare and US government agencies. Advocates say Australia needs to work with tech firms to boost security. Efforts are underway to better educate Australians about the signs of the H5 strain of bird flu and how to protect their pets. The federal government's launching an advertising campaign to try to curb the spread of the virus. The campaign will run for 6 weeks. A report claims there's a big pay gap for Indigenous workers. The UTS research has found Indigenous workers earned around 84 cents for every dollar earned by other Australian workers. Professor Noreen Young says the Indigenous workforce is undervalued.
24: Excuses are lack of education, lack of experience. That's simply not the case anymore. A degree doesn't protect you, and we can only assume that there's some unconscious bias going on about the skills of Indigenous people and the value of Indigenous labour.
22: A police officer's in a stable condition after being stabbed in the neck near Brisbane. He's been injured on a call out to an assault in a house. A woman's died in a single car crash in the New South Wales Hawkesbury area. Emergency crews called to Melong this morning say the woman in her 40s died at the scene. Police are investigating a fire in an abandoned Melbourne Theatre. Brian Wilson reports.
25: Collingwood's Austral Theatre is a grand 1921 building, but just after midnight, fire crews rushed to the scene after multiple reports of flames. The firefighters took almost an hour to bring the blaze under control. Their efforts were hampered by the collapse of the heritage building's roof. The site was empty at the time, with plans for the development of apartments. The cause of the blaze has been deemed suspicious. It was one of several commercial buildings that went up in flames overnight, including a gym and martial arts centre in the nearby suburb of Maidstone. That blaze is also under investigation. Brian Wilson, Melbourne.
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22: Newcastle fans trying to get to this afternoon's preliminary final in Sydney are warned of train delays and heavy traffic down the M1. The Knights and Panthers are looking to secure a spot in the grand final. Former Newcastle Premiership winner Mark Hughes has told the Continuous Call team he's among fans heading down the motorway.
0: Yeah, the big red and blue convoy. It's very busy, bit of rain, but we're all in high spirits, ready for a big red and blue ambush.
22: In the NRLW, the Broncos are ahead of the Titans 20-4 in the second half, and Brisbane fans are still feeling the shock after four late goals propelled the Lions to a third AFL premiership. That's the latest news and sport.
1: 2CC weather. Alexander Watson Insulation. Canberra's cold. Your house doesn't have to be.
2: An overnight low of 5 degrees tonight, then cloud clearing to start the week, light winds picking up across the day with a top of 19. The chance of morning fog and frost on Tuesday, then a sunny day with a max of 21 degrees. Sunny and 25 on Wednesday, light winds becoming stronger across the day, then another top of 25 and mostly sunny on Thursday, slight chance of a shower late in the day.
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0: Company! Just wait for some power!
1: Mate, I think it's a try, but I'm too scared to make a decision because I'm not sure of the rules these days. Could you have a look? Because I don't want to lose my job.

We're reviewing the play, looking at camera 5 to determine if we have no idea what we're doing. You can see on the bottom left screen that we're gonna have a guess at the rules. We have a decision and you're all getting bored.

0: You can clearly see on camera 4 that the defender has been interfered with, but even though he has absolutely no chance of stopping the try scorer, we'll pull him up just to keep you all confused. We have a decision and everyone's still bored.
1: Yes, welcome back to the Continuous Call team live from Accor Stadium on this Sunday ahead of the preliminary final between the Panthers and the Knights. There are some dramas up north for Knights fans trying to get down from Newcastle. Just repeating the news from Transport for New South Wales, fans travelling from Newcastle to Sydney Olympic Park for this afternoon's NRL match are advised to allow plenty of extra travel time due to a failed freight train at Warnervale. Look, that ship has bolted. There is no extra travel time available to you. You're either going to get here or you're not. Trains have resumed journeys between Newcastle and Wyong at slower speeds, with some buses supplementing trains between Morisset and Wyong. Alternatively, passengers can make their way to Wyong. Now, that update was about an hour ago from Transport for New South Wales. We've had some texts in. You might have heard before the news. Darren said he's still on the train at Fassifern, still not moving, but the Newcastle supporters have cut their losses and gone home, as it would be too late to drive down to Sydney. Heart goes out to them. Another text in here saying, just heard fans are waiting at Morisset waiting for buses. Hope they get to the ground. And one here from Dave the bus driver. I and Mike, I'm just at Strathfield. We're overrun with Novocastrians at the local restaurants. Heading to Combank. It's a pleasure to welcome our northern friends. Go the Blue and Reds. Well, Dave, yes, good luck to the Blue and Reds, but I hope they're heading to a core stadium and not Combank, because they won't see the game either if they head over there in Parramatta, Dave. So thank you for your text in there.
2: Where
1: Dave.
2: Were they? Strathfield.
1: He said it's a pleasure.
2: They're at Strathfield.
1: They're at overrun. Strathfield before they go to Combank Stadium. So maybe there. I mean, you can get the train from Strathfield to Olympic Park, can't you?
3: This is him turning into Levy. This is
4: just
3: him.
4: Just having a crack.
3: He's just bagging our listeners.
4: Don't do that.
3: I mean, you've turned into Levy.
1: Dave the bus driver and I have a very good relationship.
3: Yeah, well, now you're picking him up.
1: Show.
3: No, you're demeaning him on air.
1: Well, you think people don't pick me up when I get things wrong? You always pick me up.
3: Well, like when?
1: I'm sure there'll be a few instances over the next couple of hours.
4: Just wait. It's coming.
3: Okay, well, it's going to come in heaps today. You're in big trouble, Ivan.
1: I'm sure it will. All right.
3: Poor listeners.
1: Time for this.
5: On the Continuous Call team, this major breaking news just in. This barely qualifies as news. Brainy's breaking news.
1: Mr. Neil, good afternoon. What have you got for us on the breaking news front?
4: Boys, there's a few things bubbling around, and most of them surround contract talks, which always happens at this time of the year because you end up with only three teams left in the competition and the news cycle drops away. But this year has been a year like no other because of the November 1 deadline, and so many players, so people who are off contract at the end of 27 players and can sign for someone for 28 onwards, can be spoken to from November 1 this year. Now, what we see every year is, oh, this guy's going to be available, that guy's available, and then clubs lock them down. But because of the $5.3 billion broadcast deal, first and foremost, because there's been no new salary cap set yet, and I know you can do a deal pending on what the salary cap will be, but we don't know the salary cap yet, and because of the PNG Chiefs, and to a lesser extent, I suppose, the Perth Bears, because they'll be in next year. The level of uncertainty is unbelievable, and so many players are going to November 1. So what's happened with Sam Walker is he's spoken in the sheds the other night after the Roosters win. It was a great comeback from him 27 days after doing his ankle, the syndesmosis, and having surgery. But he said to the journos there, and Christian Nicolosi from the Sydney Morning Herald was one, for sure, my preference is obviously to stay at the Roosters. But he says, now I'm not thinking about it. It's about winning next Sunday. And that's fair enough that he says that. The situation with Sam Walker was the club wanted to lock him down well ahead of now. And he and his agents and his family balked at it because he's looking at $1.7 million a season from 2028. That's the number. That seems to be the number. But over 4 years, the Roosters wanted to pay him $1 million less over the 4 years, so $250 less. So what, $1.4, $1.45 a year. But I suppose Sam Walker at 24, he knows that from 2028 onwards, there's a lot more money in the game. So the money's been great, right? But it's also created this tension. Look, and there's going to be real tension between players and clubs going forward. Now, on that front, Matt Burton as well is another one. He's going to go to November 1 to see what's out there. He loves the Bulldogs. He wants to stay there. Danny Widler wrote about this today. But they'd be mad not to go to November 1. Because then you can get a real value of your worth, and then you go back to the Bulldogs or, you know, Walker can go back to the Roosters and go, well, here you go. Here's the offer that came my way. Also today, Tommy Dearden has denied again the rumours about coming down to Sydney because his partner's from the Hills. She's got a beauty business there. She's pregnant. They're having a baby. But his management have said today that there's been no anybody in Sydney. That's Sammy Ayoub, and that he's definitely staying in Townsville. But I reckon one day Tommy Dearden will end up in Sydney. That's just my tip. Now, also, Latrell Mitchell, I just wanted to clear up a few things with regards to Latrell Mitchell and Cody Walker. Cody Walker has been left stunned because he got offered about $350 to play next year at Souths, and he's balked at it. Now, any more than that would be an incentive for games played and games won, so they'll top him up depending. So if you add that to the Latrell Mitchell situation, and the club is now on record, Blake Solly, the CEO, has said that even though Latrell Mitchell is able to talk to other clubs on November 1, they're going to let him do that. And they're not going to think about re-signing him until they see how he comes back next year and how he plays next year. Now, I've got to say, for Souths to go on record and say,

0: on both next year, I reckon. Like, I reckon Cody will go round again.
1: What's he on at the moment? Do we know ballpark?
2: Cody Walker?
0: $350,000 to $600,000.
1: So he'd say $350,000 next year.
0: Yeah.
1: They're asking him to affect like nearly half, nearly a 50%.
0: I reckon that's lowballed. If you want that's Cody Walker to play for you, you've got to pay him.
2: Mate, he's one of their best players.
3: I know, but also it's supply and demand.
0: Yeah.
3: So
1: it's a bit insulting, isn't it?
3: Or potentially, but mate, you also look at it from South's point of view and you go, well, who else has signed?
1: Because in this day and age, like, correct me if I'm wrong, Piggy, you obviously have more to do with the football side, but $350,000 is not a lot these days.
3: No, $350,000 is not a lot.
1: Your rookies are what, $150,000, $120,000?
3: Yeah, but even some of the rookies are on.
1: Exactly.
0: Yeah,
1: your first bump up from a rookie contract is probably around that four or five hundred thousand
3: after that.
1: So it's peanuts for Cody Walker.
2: Yeah. Mate, I think you'd be embarrassed by that offer. Cody Walker.
3: I think he'd been quoted, hasn't he? Saying exactly that.
0: Yeah, he's disappointed in it.
2: Mate,
0: very disappointed he is.
2: But look, I know he's what is he, 36?
0: Yeah.
2: I know the age, in my opinion, is irrelevant because he's playing well.
1: Yeah.
2: He's playing good football and he has for ages. He's been the same for about the last 4 years with them, I reckon. And I think he deserves more than that. But I mean, South can do what they want. To me, that's South saying, mate, we don't really need you here.
1: Yeah.
0: I reckon this is South's saying that they're looking for the new era because the team they had on the field this year was a really good team. They made the finals, but they weren't good enough and they were never going to win it. They were never going to win it. And I think the club would be looking there. And I think there's a bit of good cop, bad cop going on here. Like after these stories first started bubbling, before Blake Solly went on the record, Wayne Bennett did an interview with News Corp and he said, Latrell will be re-signing with the club and Cody will be here next year. Yeah. Like that's the end of story. And everyone went, but then it was Blake after that went on the record and said, well, Latrell, we're going to wait.
2: Well, what's Bennett's situation with the other bloke, the bloke who runs the joint, Solly?
0: Well, good. They all get on well.
2: Well, you reckon they get on well after this, after he wants both those boys there and they're not offering them
0: the money? That's why I said I reckon it could be good cop, bad cop.
3: It's also a game. It's a game.
0: It's a game.
3: It's a game. So it'll unfold.
0: It's a game.
3: If Cody doesn't, he'll stay.
1: If he doesn't stick around, who's there? What are they doing next year? 6 and 7?
0: Like, I'd no idea.
3: Well, that's the other thing. Obviously, even if they re-sign,
0: you got to have Cody.
3: They'll have him for next year, but they need to be looking
0: down
3: from
0: the road.
3: November 1. They're going to look for 28. Who's going to be there in 28? Because you don't think he's going to play in 28. So they need to find a 6 for 28.
2: Was there some story, because I spoke to Adam Halls about this during the week, that Perth have offered Latrell 1.7? What's the story there?
0: But no one can seem to verify this number, this Perth Bears offered $1.7 million a year from 2028 onwards, not for next year, their first year. But I don't know how they could possibly pay him 1.7. I don't know where that number's come from because that's a lot. It's like more than 10% of your salary cap. And secondly, Latrell Mitchell's greatest love in life is driving the tractor around the joint at Taree.
1: Yeah. Yeah.
2: You know, there's a lot of country out Perth.
0: Yeah, but it's not Taree country.
2: Mm. Okay.
0: That's what he likes.
3: That's where he's got all his businesses and everything.
0: Everything's all, it's sort of so.
3: Yeah.
0: So I don't know. Who knows?
2: That might be why they've offered him 1.7, mate.
0: To get him there.
2: Yeah, to get him. You know what I think?
0: He'd be a great figurehead for the club.
2: I think if they can get him, I think it's a great buy for them. I do, because they need some big names. And there's no real bigger name than him in the game. I know he's 29, mate. He's got 5-6 years to go. Why, he plays at fullback?
0: If he wants to.
2: Well, yeah, that's a problem. But, he's a big name, and they need a big name.
0: There's one more little news item. So Peter Volandis did an interview with the Sun Herald today, Adrian Prezenko, and he has said, and on the record, he has said there will be no rule changes next year.
1: Oh, thank God.
0: Thank God. So the kickoff rule, gone. Yeah. That was a duck.
3: So there's no rule changes, but nothing's...
0: But he ain't going back. He's keeping.
3: Yeah, okay.
0: He's going to keep this.
3: That's what I was going to ask.
0: 6 again at the 20-metre
3: line.
0: Yeah,
3: okay. Thought he might have changed that.
0: Unless the only way that would change would be, you know, every year they have the annual coaches meeting and Ricky and Bellamy and Robbo and Bennett and all the big dogs turn up.
1: Yep.
0: Ivan. If at that meeting they were unanimous and they said to PVL, bro, like what's doing here. Like that might force him to change his mind. But Volandis says...

0: We are in the entertainment business, and the six again rule is creating extra entertainment, and that's what he's all about.
1: How do you think he's going with the grand final entertainment?
2: if we're an entertainment business.
0: Have we got a bit of dance monkey there? Has Mr. G got dance monkey?
3: No. We might come back from the break with it. 131873, this is the continuous call team.
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3: 14 minutes remaining in the second half in the NRLW second preliminary final. The Broncos leading the Titans 20-8 at Cbus Super Stadium. So the Broncos on track for another grand final appearance. The Roosters, of course, already through after beating the Raiders last night. An email in here from Len from Lovedale up in the Hunter. Hi, boys. All the best for the call today. Here in the Hunter, there's a real buzz. What I'm emailing you for is my baby sister, Emma Smith, running 40 marathons in 40 days. She finishes next Wednesday. She's doing it to raise money for cancer. I'm so proud of her. She has two children. I'm a long-time listener. Follow the continuous call team from its beginning. If anyone wants to donate, you can visit her Facebook page, Emma Smith Mudgee. That's Emma Smith Mudgee. All the best, boys. Go the Knights today. That's from up in Lovedale.
0: How could you do that?
3: That's crazy, isn't it?
1: Mate, I watched those. Their minds are so strong.
0: Yeah.
1: You know, and they obviously physically fit, and you physically can do it, but you've got to have a strong mind to do that stuff, and they have.
3: Yeah.
1: They all have, all those, you know, ultra-marathon runners and that stuff. It's amazing.
3: Yeah, sensational
1: stuff.
3: Good honour. On the text line, boys, you'd be pleased to know Dave, the bus driver's just thanked me. He says, thanks, Mike. I was driving the bus to Parramatta. Better get off at Silverwater Road and get back to a call. Thank you from Dave.
0: So ask if that dead dog's still outside Silverwater Jail.
2: You ran over the other week, remember?
3: Hey, we got to the bottom of that and I was cleared. Self-cleared, but I was cleared.
0: Because one person said, the dog wasn't there dead.
1: Fine, Mike, I've got an issue that I need to...
0: Mr. G.
1: Yes, it's still alive.
0: G's starting to play up a bit.
2: Yeah. Isn't
1: he?
0: Back into the year.
2: Unsupervised.
0: Yeah,
1: he's not the same when we're away from him. There's an issue that I have to bring up, and it does regard you, Brini. I was sitting next to you earlier today before we went to air, and I did look over at your arms because you've got a short sleeve shirt on it because it's pretty cold out here, and I'm surprised you have. But I did notice two things I noticed. One, you were plucking hairs out of your arm for some reason, like that.
0: They're too long.
1: Well, and the second thing I did notice, you have particularly hairy arms.
0: I know, I've got hairy arms and hairy legs.
1: Well, is that
0: an issue for you?
1: Well, to me it is, yeah. I don't like hairy arms.
0: Okay, would you rather me manscape then?
1: Well, yeah. Well, I don't. What, down below?
0: No, the arms. What, do you want me to shave my arms? Well, they're not that hairy, are they?
1: They're hairy. They're hairy.
10: Pretty standard.
1: No.
10: Oh, they probably got me.
3: Yeah, no, I'm a bit of hairy on the arms.
1: You know what I'm saying about you? You remind me of that bloke who was refereeing for a while this year, the first grade bloke.
10: Yeah, he's
1: got the particularly hairy arms. Now, I don't know who he's, what his name is.
0: My arms are not like that. They're not overly hairy.
1: Your arms are hairy, and because if they're not hairy, why were you plucking them?
0: Well, why don't we get Michaela to come in here? And give us an adjudication.
1: Don't bring Michaela into it, mate. I know you're trying to push Harry on, right?
0: No.
1: Michaela's her own person, mate. She's got enough issues of her own.
0: I don't think my arms are that
10: pre-show.
0: I don't think my arms are that hairy.
1: Well, I do. And I don't like to go around the grounds here with our people here. Okay. Do you think his arms are hairy?
10: I would say they're manly.
1: No, but what does that mean?
10: Well, all men have got hair on their arms.
3: Are you projecting here, Daryl, that you don't have enough hair on your arms?
1: Well, I don't have much hair on it at all.
10: Yeah, but when you get really, really old, it all falls out.
1: It never fell out.
3: So he's taking it out. He's taking it out of the young blokes.
1: It fell out before when I had some issues, and I could show you down there.
10: Do not. Do not.
3: The landscape has stayed in the drawer for a while.
1: I'll put it on. In my judgment, you are way hairier than either of these two. Way hairier.
0: I reckon Piggy's arms are as hairy as
1: What Mike. About Iron Mike?
3: What about your legs, Daryl?
1: My legs are perfect.
3: Hair on the legs?
1: No.
10: No hair at all.
1: I've got great legs.
3: What about cyclist legs?
0: I've got hairy legs.
1: We got hairy arms too, mate. Mate, you know why your legs are hairy? Here's an example why your legs are hairy. You're wearing football socks to keep your hairs at bay. You haven't got normal socks on. You've got really
0: thick
1: ones.
0: I bought those socks at Uniqlo.
3: So they've got to grow extra.
1: Uniqlo, that's another name drop. Uniqlo. They're expensive, I'll bet. I go to Lowe's.
0: No, they sponsor a famous athlete, and I said to that athlete one day,
1: Adam Scott. I asked him,
0: and he said, he goes, you should, because it's better than Lowe's.
1: Oh, how dare him.
0: That's what
1: I used
0: said.
1: To like him.
0: Anyway, I completely made that up.
1: Yeah, I know. But did you meet him? You know him, of course.
3: You would have spoke to Adam before.
0: Yes, I'm sure you would have.
1: But I sat next to him at the casino one night.
0: If I say it now, I just get back. I have interviewed Adam Scott, yes.
3: Actually, we had an email
0: at the Masters.
1: Mate, can I tell you a story about Adam Scott? I'd been on the drink at Skullhurst one day.
0: Oh, no.
1: I ended up at the casino. Anyway, I went in there. I was playing blackjack with Gibbsy. Johnny Gibbs, we were there. I must have been there for the footy. Anyway, I walk in. I'm playing blackjack. Next minute, Adam Scott comes and sits next to me playing blackjack.
0: The golfer?
1: Yeah.
0: You joking?
1: I'm not joking. I'm dropping names here as well now. Anyway, I decide to break the ice a little bit with him. I said, oh, g'day, Adam. Great career. You're going good, blah, blah, blah. I said,
0: do you know who I am?
1: I did. I said, I'm a famous Queenslander as well, you know. He said, really? I said, yeah. He said, who are you? I said, I'm Daryl Broman. He said, what do you do? I said,
3: he doesn't
1: anyway, I'm going
3: blows,
1: to play
3: Daryl.
1: Baccarat now. He didn't know me.
10: He didn't know.
1: I mean, it's just outrageous.
10: Was this like peak footy show days? For you?
1: Might have been around that time. It'd be 15 years ago. It's a fair while ago.
10: Yeah.
1: But I was pretty famous, in my opinion. Mm. But in his opinion, obviously,
0: I suppose he took off on the world circuit when he was about 20.
1: Well, mate, yeah, but surely you look at State of Origin. I mean, he's a Queenslander, mate.
3: But you know what? I think as far as Queensland golf,
1: another Queensland
3: legend. Cameron Smith would know who you are.
0: 100%.
3: Adam Scott strikes me more of a Gilbert ball, a rugby union man.
0: Rugby union guy.
1: Yeah. Really?
0: Cameron Smith... His number one, away from his family, his number one love in life is
1: Broncos.
0: Rugby league.
1: Yeah. Loves the Broncos, doesn't he?
0: Loves rugby
3: How about
0: league.
3: After he won the British Open, they said, where did you get the resilience from? Because the last round, you were battling to hold on to that lead. And he said, I watched the Queensland State of Origin team my whole life. Mm. He attributed his...
0: He loves it.
3: His win at the Open to watching the Maroons play.
1: You know what? I used to barrack for... The other bloke, Scotty.
3: Scott, yeah.
1: I'm now going for Smithy.
0: Smithy.
1: Case. He knows me.
3: Well, he might not have a gig.
1: Stuff you,
0: Scotty.
3: He might be out of a gig if Liv doesn't come back.
1: Where's he going to be out of a gig? He's probably down to his last 50.
3: I reckon he would happily hang it up tomorrow and just live off his Liv millions already.
0: Well, the situation with him is he spoke to us this week. He spoke to our newspapers and he said for the first time he admitted that he hasn't committed to Live 2.0 because there's no 2 yet.
3: Yeah.
0: Like he goes, I don't know what I'm committing to.
3: Mm.
0: And he might have to go back through the DP World Tour if he wants to go back to... And he does want to play golf and everything, but...
1: Deep Heat World Tour?
0: No, DP. Oh, DP World. DP World. And but the situation with him is... Cam Smith was a battler from a battler's family in the northern suburbs of Brisbane from Wantima Country Club, where he loved golf, and it wasn't a high-end club. It was just a regular old crappy club in the northern suburbs. And he just became a genius with the short game, you know, and he just had this mongrel in him, like this fighters-type mongrel. And then once he'd won the battles, won the Players' Championship, won the British Open, then got $100 million, well, a lot of the reason for the battle was gone.
3: Yeah. See, I can't see him going back through the DP World Tour. It's too much of a grind, and for what? For pennies?
0: Because it's a total grind.
3: Why would you bother?
1: Is he married, Cameron Smith?
0: Yeah.
1: Is he?
0: Yeah, and he's got a kid, maybe a second one on the way.
1: Is she a Queenslander, the lady you married? Do you know?
0: No, I think she's American.
1: Oh, I love Americans.
0: So remember after he won all those tournaments, then he came back to Australia and he won the Australian PGA.
1: Yeah.
0: And he won the Australian PGA at Royal Queensland.
3: Yep.
0: Then the next year he came back out to defend the title and he missed the cut. And everyone was just like, "What? How could he play this bad?" And the reason behind the scenes, no one ever said it was because he had sea legs, because he came back and he'd won the British Open and everything, and he took all of his mates fishing out on the Barrier Reef for 9 days, and they were out the back of the Swains, you know, 500 kilometres northeast of Cairns, catching marlin and drinking booze, and he came back to Brisbane and he dead set had the wobbles. But you know what? You don't begrudge him,
3: no,
0: do you?
3: No, not at all. No.
0: Good well on done. Good
3: I had the wobbles
1: anyone
3: on the golf
1: else like
3: course
1: Americans?
3: Yesterday too.
1: I like
0: Americans. You're still back on the American women.
1: Well, that didn't say women. I said I like Americans.
0: Okay, good.
1: But I do like American women. I've met a few of them. Have you met any of them, Pig?
3: Was that in Vegas, Darryl?
1: No, I met them.
10: Over there, Darryl.
1: I don't know. Well, I met them when I was over there, obviously. There's a lot of them there.
0: After won the grand final in 84.
1: You might have been there, yeah. I met a lot of them. Get home, Darryl Braven. Probably read about me. They said, "What the heck? Why did he just see?"
0: That was when you sat next to Eric Carman on the plane. Then you and he hit the town.
1: No, we didn't hit the town. He didn't really look, didn't warm to me.
0: Didn't he?
1: Because I thought he was Eric Clapton.
0: Yeah, I know.
1: He stuffed that up.
0: Just a bit.
1: Anyway, doesn't matter. He's a good bloke, Eric. I mean, I can't believe he was in economy. Can you? Eric Carman.
0: Yeah.
1: What do you have? Hungry Eyes.
0: Hungry Eyes, song, yeah. And All By Myself.
1: Oh. And did he also sing? Because after we won the grand final in 84, they played "The Lift Is Up Where We Belong." Did he sing that? Along. Where the years.
0: Yeah, no.
1: Joe Cocker.
0: Yeah, that was Joe Cocker. And what was her name?
1: Joe Cocker had a baritone.
0: I think her name was Carmen or.
10: Carmen Cocker?
0: No.
1: Carmen Cocker.
0: Joe Cocker and...
1: I've never heard of Carmen
0: Jennifer
1: Cocker.
0: Warren.
1: Jennifer
0: Joe
1: Warren.
0: Joe Cocker and Jennifer
1: Warren. Jennifer Warren and Joe Cocker and Carmen Cocker.
0: Does G have any of these songs we're talking about?
1: No, well, he should have.
0: You know what? Sleep back there.
1: He's reading at the moment how many calories he's just
10: on his fifth meal of the day.
3: Boys, there is some big news coming out of the teams ahead of... this afternoon's prelim final. So the Knights and the Panthers have arrived here at a Coles Stadium. Now, we'll have the full team news very, very shortly, but I can confirm that Nathan Cleary will start from the bench this afternoon.
1: Really?
3: Jack Cogger will start in the halves.
0: Wow.
10: That's massive.
3: So Cleary off the bench
0: huge.
3: This afternoon. Jack Cogger and Jack Cole to start in the halves.
0: I don't know. Have you... So the whole stress-related foot...
10: That's a stress fracture. Yeah.
0: Well, they're not haven't confirmed it's a stress fracture. But so I did some research into it, and the stress related it means you're on the verge of a stress fracture. It means it's almost there. Have you guys ever done one?
10: No.
0: I did one from cross country running in grade 11. It was the most painful thing. It was in my shin, and I've never felt agony like it when I had this stress fracture, Okay, if he's got this stress related, that's a lot.
3: Yeah.
0: That's a lot to deal with.
10: But it's a lot for the game. Newcastle just go straight through the roof. Their chances, surely. No, Cleary.
0: That's massive.
1: Well, I was reading today both him and Cogger were legends coming through the junior grades to get, they're about the same age. I think Cleary's a year older than him.
10: Right.
1: And I was reading that Cogger was a gun junior player.
10: He was.
1: But I like Cogger. He's a very good player. He straightens their attack up.
10: Yeah.
1: But, mate, he's the best in the game.
0: But let's talk about the tactic of starting him on the bench.
10: I don't think he plays.
0: But unless they really need him. If they're 12-8 down with 10 to go, he plays.
10: Yeah. Come on.
0: But he's not playing.
3: Nah. Well, boys, we're going to catch up with Freddie after the break, and we'll get Freddie's thoughts on it all. But that breaking news, Nathan Cleary to start from the bench this afternoon against the Knights. Jack Cogger will start alongside Jack Cole. This is the Continuous Call Team break, and we'll come back and chat to Brad Fittler.
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3: Gee, it's all happening, boys. The NRLW second prelim final is over. The Broncos have defeated the Gold Coast Titans 20-8 at Cbus Super Stadium. So the Broncos through to another NRLW grand final.
0: So the second half there was only 4 points scored.
10: Titans scored 4-0. One try.
0: Titans scored one try in the second half. The Broncos were scoreless in the second half. But
3: yep.
0: And then Ali Brigginshaw will play a last game.
10: Grand final.
0: Next grand final.
3: Well, there's that many legends retiring. Corbin Baxter, Millie Elliott for the Roosters, Ali Brigginshaw for the Broncos. So that's going to be a great women's grand final next weekend. You'll hear it right here on the Continuous Call Team.
0: Are you allowed to say it, that it's a bit top heavy? The NRLW.
3: Well, it is. It is, yeah. It looked like the Bronx at one point this year were struggling, but anyway.
0: Well, you know, it's not a competition if two teams
3: that's right.
0: Have a natural advantage.
3: Well, we'll chat about it a little bit more. But, boys, big news out of the game this afternoon between Penrith and Newcastle in the NRL. Thanks to Gamble Aware New South Wales, gambling can affect more than just your wallet. 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For the Knights, 1-19, simple as that, as per program. For the Panthers, Jack Cogger starts at halfback in jumper 14. Nathan Cleary will start on the bench. Liam Henry will start at prop in jumper 16. Scott Sorensen goes to the back row in jersey 15. Lindsay Smith and Isaiah Papali'i also go to the bench. Freddie Lussick joins the bench in jumper 21. Billy Scott drops out. Heaps of changes there for the Panthers, boys. And as you said before the break, massive increase in Newcastle's chances this afternoon, Pig.
10: Yeah, I think so. There's no doubt. The best player in the game.
0: This is huge.
10: I'm not sure what it would do to Newcastle, but they would know now.
0: They'd be up and about now.
10: They'd be thinking, hold on, here we go.
0: We're on here.
10: They already would have thought that there were going to be a big chance of winning. To have the best player in the game sitting on the bench, it's a huge bonus for Newcastle.
0: So, you know, like my greatest fascination about today's game was to watch Cleary in the first 10 minutes to see if he made it through.
3: Yeah.
0: Just from that personal experience of a stress fracture, right?
3: Yeah.
0: And now that he's not playing means he's no good. It means they're going to He's there in case they need a miracle at the end. It's the only reason.
1: So you don't think he'll come on unless – you don't think he'll play unless they're in trouble?
0: Yep, unless they're in trouble.
10: I don't think so either. I just don't understand it.
0: If they hit the front today and they're in front by 6, then 10, then 12, and then he won't come on. Hmm. Yeah. They'll save him for next week.
10: Yep.
0: Like 3 weeks.
10: He's just the insurance policy, isn't he, really?
0: Yeah.
10: Today he's there. I think you're right. I think if the you-know-what hits the fan and they may need a saviour to try and get them home or...
3: Well, there's a good text here from Matt. He says, boys, you know what this says? Penrith can beat Newcastle with Cleary, but they can't beat the Roosters without him. So they're obviously got to... Yeah. They need to make sure he's ready for next week if they get through. 131-873, the open line number. We're going to catch up with Brad Fittler very, very shortly. But before we do, Phil has called in from Winston Hills, waiting patiently. Good afternoon, Phil.
18: Oh, good afternoon, guys. Daryl, you are the rock of that team. I tell you, you are the concrete that keeps it together. But I've got a little task for you. Yep. Don't focus on the hairs.
1: Don't make it too difficult.
18: No, it's not.
1: What do you want me to do?
18: Don't focus on the hairs on the arms. Have a look at the knuckles. If the knuckles don't have any hairs, you know he drags his knuckles when he walks. So he's an Nathaniel.
1: He's got no hairs
0: on his
1: knuckles.
0: I've got little hairs on my knuckles.
1: That's your finger, not your knuckle. This is your knuckle, the thing that bends. Now, you've got no hairs on your knuckles.
0: No one has hairs on their knuckles, the thing that bends.
1: Well, I've got hairs on my knuckles. I don't drag them along the ground. Do you, Piggy?
2: I've got hairs on
1: my knuckles. Yeah, he's got hairs.
2: Yeah, I've got hairs, yeah.
1: Oh, and you're the only one. You're right, Phil. Thank you very, very much.
0: But what does it mean if I drag my knuckles on the ground?
1: Oh, because you're an ape.
0: Or something.
1: You're an ape. That's what he's saying here. Phil, this is a great call from you, mate. Can we give him something?
3: Yeah, well, he'll be in the running for the $100 Harvey Norman.
1: Oh, your odds on, mate.
3: He's a shoe-in, you reckon?
1: Reedy, he's looking at me. What's the matter? What's the matter?
0: I was going to say, you can give him a Lowe's voucher if you still had a deal with them.
3: Oh!
1: I don't really have a deal with them. I just get paid per performance.
3: When's the last time you got paid?
1: Well, I've actually got two on the way. I'm waiting for two coming my way. You'll be surprised by them, Mike. One next week. I'm back!
0: I don't like it how... Can I go on? No, I identify Lowe's with you, Ciro, that kind of... And I've seen Josh Reynolds on... I don't identify Lowe's with Josh Reynolds.
10: Did you see?
1: He's still doing
10: see how much of a hammering he's copped, poor bugger?
0: Oh, yeah.
10: He's walking. He's posing.
1: Don't worry. They're dining out on that because we did something this week with those other two blokes.
10: Doing the same thing?
1: Yeah, same thing.
10: Well, it got so much publicity, didn't it?
1: Yeah, mate, the Lowe's people have pooed their pants. They're that happy about it. Maybe that's a bad choice of words.
10: Yeah.
1: But they're happy about it. So they're back on, those blokes. What are they called?
3: Tom and Eddie from the Hello Sport podcast. We had Tom on last week for Eddie's Macca's Challenge.
1: Yeah, it was good.
3: Cheeseburgers, 24-hour challenge.
0: When he went what was it? 24.
3: Spent 24 hours in a McDonald's. And
0: you get an hour off for every cheeseburger you eat.
1: How many did he end up eating?
3: He had 19.
1: That's pretty good.
3: He was there for 5 hours and his missus picked him up and he slept for 3 hours, thought he'd slept for 12.
0: And then he got...
3: he was out.
10: He
0: was hallucinating.
1: Yeah, Brenny, I'm taking you to task. When you say they've replaced me, name who they've replaced me with, Jabba Jules.
0: Josh Reynolds.
1: He doesn't do the big men section, you ninkum.
10: Matt Cooper.
1: No.
0: Yes.
1: They did try Matt Cooper. No, Matt hasn't been on for a little while. What have you done with him? I saw him post something the other day, your man Matt Cooper.
10: Oh, no, I don't know.
1: I think it was something angry at the Dragons.
10: Really?
1: Not happy with the Dragons.
10: Oh, he's an ambassador for the Dragons.
1: Is he?
0: No, he had a falling out there, but then he has been ambassadoring for them.
10: Yeah, he's been back in the club, in and around the club, yeah. Mm. Coops, so I don't know what he's...
1: He's a mate of yours, right?
10: Yeah, we played together. Yeah.
1: May have played with him. I said, as a mate of yours. It was a very inconspicuous... Yeah, mate of mine.
0: What? He's trying to create a rift.
10: Yeah, I know he is.
1: You and Coops.
0: Among Dragons, old
10: boys. That's right. No, Coops and I are fine.
1: Well, who were their ambassadors, the Dragons? Him?
10: Coops.
0: Nightingale.
10: You only got one. Oh, Jace Nightingale. Jace is one as well.
0: He does a good job, Jason Nightingale.
10: Does a very good job.
0: As an ambassador.
10: Especially with our corporates, I think. And
0: really? Like he basically gets around to every box.
10: Yeah.
0: Sees everyone in the afternoon.
10: Yeah.
1: Well, Coops doesn't.
10: No, Coops does it. Coops is on the field usually.
0: Yeah, Coops does stuff on.
1: Oh, does he?
0: Yeah, yeah. A bit of on-field things. And
1: I haven't seen the Dragons
10: Mick
1: for a
10: Wayman,
1: while.
10: And Mick Wayman does some of
0: the chatting,
10: ground announcing, and
1: does
10: everything.
1: Does he do
10: like that
1: like down Wollongong?
10: Down Wollongong.
1: Does he live down that way?
10: He's down at Maruia. Yeah. Yep, Maruia, very south.
1: Well, Coops did do some stuff with Lowe's, but I think. Look, I think I'm going to have to call this. I think he was too well built for it to be a Lowe's model. I think he was too muscly.
0: Yeah, yeah.
1: You know, like they've got me and, well, I think I'm still there. They got me and Josh Reynolds. Like, Josh, no muscles. Well, he hasn't. Have you seen him? What do you think of Josh Reynolds?
0: No, he's not. He was never a physical specimen was never his go.
3: Boys, we better get to a break. We're going to catch up with Brad Fittler after this. This is the Continuous Call Team. More coming up after this.
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3: Yeah, that team news thanks to Gambleware New South Wales. If you missed it, Nathan Cleary to start from the bench this afternoon in the preliminary final. The Panthers taking on the Newcastle Knights here at Accor Stadium. Let's bring in rugby league legend Brad Fittler now. Freddie, that's a massive update ahead of this game.
23: Yes, incredible. There's been a heap of change. Actually, Lindsay Smith's off. Scott Sorensen moves into the team. So, Jose Papali'i goes to the bench.
1: Yep.
23: Yeah, there's a few changes, but we've just actually spoken to Ivan. He seems pretty calm as usual. And in his own head, I think he feels like to win the 80 minutes, they're going to need, you know, the other players to start well. And hopefully, if needed, Nathan and the experience coming off the bench to win the game for him.
10: Yeah, Freddie, we've just been talking about that. How do you think it'll unfold? Like, do they just sit back and see how the game pans out, and then if they need Nathan, they bring him on? If they don't, they rest him up for next week?
23: Well, I think what they're saying is to Newcastle that they play a pretty adventurous style of footy, so Newcastle are going to have to do that under the pressure of doing it while the game's at its most intense at the start of the game. I think once the other players come on, I think they'll feel a lot more familiar. That's those Penrith players coming off the bench. I feel like Penrith's back after the game is going to be good. So I think what they're doing is just sort of putting it on Newcastle to say, right, show us what you got. And then Newcastle, it'll be on them.
0: Do you think he'll play, Nathan Cleary? Like, are you thinking that he'll come on at some stage? Because we get the feeling that if they're winning this game, Penrith 6-0, then 8-0, then 10, you know, by 10 points halfway through the second half, he won't play at all.
23: Yeah, without a doubt. And that's where the tactic really helps you. If you trust the players that you put out there, Jack Cogger and Jack Cole, so they go out and do the job. then all of a sudden you give Nathan another 7 days rest. And from what I hear, it's an injury that's not going to go away. So, you know, whether it's a break or a fracture, then, you know, he's going to have to deal with some sort of discomfort and pain. But, you know, he's so crucial to their kicking. And when I was asking Ivan about will his game change much, he sort of just had that look in his face that, you know, if he has to do it, he'll do it. And when he gets on the field, instinct will kick in and his normal game will proceed.
1: Mate, I reckon the other ones are interesting as well. I think Lindsay Smith's been one of their better players in the latter half of the year. I'm surprised he's starting on the bench. Mate, he's been brilliant. I don't understand why he's on the bench.
23: Well, once again, I feel like they're just going to, you know, go out there and absorb a bit of an onslaught from Newcastle. And I think where he comes into play, he passes the ball so well in traffic and under pressure. And I feel like that Penrith are majorly thinking that they might score their points late in the game. So, and also majorly gives Isaiah a rest, very similar player to Isaiah. So I think it allows, you know, if Isaiah doesn't pull through, then all of a sudden you've got a player like for like to come off the bench.
1: Yeah, I don't know. I'm just wondering whether this could backfire on them. I don't know. I'm really surprised by it. But what would I know? I'm just an expert.
23: But you got to remember, like I say, he's playing with a ruptured pec. You know, he got through last week, or 2 weeks ago. Then it hasn't got any better. So if it does play up and something happens, and all of a sudden you got a like for like bloke coming on fresh, so you know, I think it's a bit of trust in their club.
1: Yep.
3: Freddie, for the Knights this afternoon, aside from the Cleary change, I mean, they've been playing some pretty exciting footy, great back rowers, and Kalen Pong has been so good at the back. Does this change anything for them, or, like, where do you see them causing an upset this afternoon?
23: Well, they've just got to back themselves. The conditions are pretty much like they played in last week, wet, a bit windy, a bit slippery, so they managed to do it last week against the Warriors, so it's just about execution, I think. I think they've got the game to beat Penrith. And they've got the game to beat everyone. It's just a matter of you're a little bit closer to the grand final, you know, makes you grab at the ball a little bit less relaxed. And I think that's where Penrith do so well. They're, you know, they've been so good in this position. So this is their seventh in a row now. Quite incredible. So, you know, I think that's when Newcastle could fail, just that, you know, grabbing the ball too tight and not being relaxed.
0: Freddie, have you thought about the prospect of what's going to happen to you next week if the Roosters are playing the Panthers?
23: It's a win, mate. It's a win.
0: What will you do in that circumstance? Will you be neutral or do you have a leaning?
23: I just enjoy. I said before, mate, like the clubs I played for to be just doing so well. And well, they're doing well. They're doing well, you know, through their juniors, through their pathways. They're just two great clubs. Yeah.
0: They are great clubs. There's no doubt about it. The Roosters are a great club.
3: Yeah.
0: And it's a mighty performance.
3: Appreciate your time, Freddie, mate. We'll enjoy your coverage on Channel 9 this afternoon. Hell of a game coming up. We can't wait for it. Thanks for joining us.
23: Yeah, have a great arvo.
3: There's Brad Fittler there, rugby league legend, Roosters legend, Panthers legend, and he's part of the Channel 9 commentary team. This is the Continuous Call team, back with more after this.
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3: 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Then listen for the cue to call if you think you got the correct answer. Clue two this afternoon. I was part of the 2024 New South Wales winning State of Origin team and also represented Australia. Part of the 2024 Blues Origin team and also represented Australia. 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
3: Just repeating that big news on the way to the news with Jamel Wells. Nathan Cleary to start this afternoon's game from the bench. Jack Cogger starts at halfback in jumper 14. And coming up after the news, we'll be catching up with the Penrith Panthers Rugby League Chief Executive, Matt Cameron. So we'll ask Matt all about those changes this afternoon. Stay with us here on the continuous call team.
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2: Good afternoon, I'm Jamel Wells. Australian senators are calling on tech executives to face a parliamentary inquiry in the wake of global AI breaches. Toby Goff reports.
4: Federal authorities confirmed an OpenAI bot bypassed security controls on a Medicare portal in June. The tech giant took months to notify Australian authorities. Rogue research models are also confirmed to have targeted government agencies in the United States. Federal leaders warn global safeguards are now needed to ensure humans remain in control of artificial intelligence. Green Senator Sarah Hanson-Young is leading a parliamentary inquiry into AI and data centres. She argues top bosses, including OpenAI's Sam Altman, must now face public questioning and commit to lasting industry regulation. Toby Goff reporting.
2: The federal government's rolling out a six-week campaign as the H5 strain of bird flu spreads to new species and regions. Agriculture Minister Julie Collins says public vigilance remains crucial, with more than 650 cases or suspected cases nationwide. Police are investigating two car crashes that have left three people in a critical condition south of Brisbane. A driver and passenger have been injured in a crash near Rockdale. A teenager's been hit by two cars at Belmont. A number of people have been charged after a brawl in Fremantle during the AFL Grand Final. Philippa Maher reports.
7: Amongst around two dozen arrests was a group of people charged with assaulting two police officers. Police say the officers were trying to arrest a 25-year-old man on South Terrace, which was crowded with fans watching the game on giant screens, when five other people got involved. A female officer received a laceration to the head and a male officer injured his knee. Both were taken to hospital for treatment. The group is charged with three offences each, including assaulting and obstructing a public officer. Police say most of the crowd behaved responsibly, with a total of 45 charges laid against 26 people and 43 move-on notices issued. Philippa Maher reporting.
2: NRL fans heading to today's preliminary final in Sydney are advised to allow extra travel time. Lines have reopened after a freight train breakdown. Sydney Train spokesperson Jazz Tumba says there could still be some delays.
13: The key message for our passengers is to allow extra travel time if you are going to the game, or make alternative travel arrangements.
2: There have been no reports of damage after an overnight earthquake in Victoria's Gippsland. The magnitude 3.9 tremor was recorded near Ensay. In finance, one Australian dollar buying 70.2 US cents.
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2: The Panthers' preliminary final with the Knights will soon be underway as both teams fight for a spot in the grand final against the Roosters. Penrith halfback Nathan Cleary will start from the bench as he battles a foot injury. Fremantle denies activating Wharfie time during the AFL grand final impacted the result. Brisbane used the bell-tolling boost to boot four consecutive goals and win by 7 points. Coach Justin Longmuir says blaming Wharfie time takes away from the Lions' big comeback.
15: I don't think that has any impact. Like, did Charlie's Country Road celebration have any impact on the game? Probably not. Like, but I don't think we can put it down to that. I just think we can put it down to, yeah, one of the better teams of all time. Backs against the wall, they found something and we just didn't have the answer for that.
2: And George Russell has won the Azerbaijan Grand Prix. That's the latest news and sport.
30: 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Canberra's cold, your house doesn't have to be.
16: An overnight low of 5 degrees tonight, then cloud clearing to start the week, light winds picking up across the day with a top of 19. The chance of morning fog and frost on Tuesday, then a sunny day with a max of 21 degrees. Sunny and 25 on Wednesday, light winds becoming stronger across the day, then another top of 25 and mostly sunny on Thursday, slight chance of a shower late in the day.
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0: The Continuous Call Team. 40 years of fun and frivolity.
1: Well done, Mr. G. Tones and I there. Sensational stuff. We're not going to get it next Sunday, are we?
2: He's about an hour late. We were talking about it an hour ago.
1: I know.
2: Jeez.
1: Oh my
2: no excuses,
1: oh my
2: G.
1: Oh, well, boys, massive news before the news. Thanks to Gamble Aware New South Wales, Nathan Cleary to start from the bench this afternoon against the Knights. Jack Cogger to start at halfback in jumper 14. What great timing. What the Panthers Rugby League Chief Executive Matt Cameron joining us here in the commentary box. Matt, good afternoon.
3: Hello, mate. Thanks for having us. Thanks, boys.
1: Hey, mate. Way to keep us all on our toes before kickoff. What an update before the game this afternoon.
3: What's that? What's the update?
4: Come on, Mr. Play Dumb.
2: Cleary on, to mate. The bench. What's the latest?
3: Oh, apparently he's got a sore foot. Is that right?
2: Will he play?
3: Grade seven soreness.
2: Will he play?
3: I don't coach the team, Mark. I just sell tickets and jerseys. You know that. But he's been named in the 19. I'm assuming it gives the coach the opportunity to use him if he thinks that's
2: if he
3: the right
2: needs
3: thing
2: him. Yeah. Yep. Yep. Because that's how we're thinking, Camo. That he's obviously there. He's everyone knows he's not 100%, but it's the I suppose a little bit of an insurance policy that if the chips are down and you need him late, there's the opportunity to put him on.
3: Yeah. Well, the fact that he's named, he could play 79 minutes. He could play no minutes. You know, that'll be the coach's decision. So.
1: Yeah. Yeah. I guess for the club as a whole, it's, what, seven straight prelims today?
3: Seven straight prelims. Very proud of it.
1: I mean, it's been some sort of record, you know, and I think, what, 10, 15 years ago when the club was sort of struggling and, we heard the five-year plan out of Gus Gould all those years ago about building a premiership powerhouse. Fast forward to now, it's pretty impressive what's happened out there at Penrith.
3: Yeah, it hasn't happened overnight. It's taken a lot of people, a lot of hard work. I'm not sure if you've spoken about it on the show today. Obviously, our Jersey Flegg team and our New South Wales Cup team won their respective competitions last night, which is a great, reflection of consistency within our club. If Ivan was here and you talk about the minor premiership in the NRL, he talks about it's probably the single biggest thing in our game that rewards consistency over a long period of time in a season. So, we're really proud of it. We're going all right.
1: And even going down the grades, like Ron Massey Cup, St Mary's won the Ron Massey. And when I was playing there a couple of years ago, they were just the strongest, best club. And I remember, you'd win Flegg, you'd win Cup, you'd win Ron Massey, and you're still doing it years later. Like, it's been pretty impressive.
3: Yeah, no, we do start with probably a little bit of advantage with we're very big and functional junior league. It's just a tick under 10,000 registered participants in our junior league. 22 clubs. Yeah, it's a big base to start with. And we've got great relationships with our junior league clubs, and then we sort of, our internal programs under the Panthers banner, I think we funnel them through, and obviously the success of that you can see here on the field today.
2: Hey, Camo, you obviously for years now, it's all right, you don't have to turn around, Penrith, and we're talking about the juniors, but the last couple of years, correct me if I'm wrong, probably haven't been where yous have been winning these competitions. Was there a concerted effort with your Flegg and your New South Wales Cup? Even more so, a bit of an emphasis to get his back winning those competitions?
3: Yeah, there was. We obviously had a really successful season after the 22 year where the club won SG Ball Flegg Cup and they won the first grade premiership. We probably got a little bit complacent and we were probably, on reflection, we were probably a little bit guilty of trying to spin too many plates at the same time. So we've sort of said, let's work out which plates we've got to spin, and if some have got to crash to the ground, we'll let them crash to the ground. But the ones that we've got to spin, let's spin them as fast as we can. And it's taken a couple of years to sort of just make that little correction that we needed to do. And but the success, it's been a really good year this year. All the junior teams played in semi-finals. New South Wales women's team got knocked out of the semi-finals last week, and obviously the Flegg Cup last night. So
5: it must take a hell of a lot of work, though, because, with success, people can get carried away with themselves. You mentioned 22 clubs, keeping everyone on the same path. Must be a mighty job.
3: Yeah, we talk about alignment a lot of the time. If the coach was here or the chairman was here talking, it would be sub 3 minutes and you'd hear the word alignment come out of both their mouths. And we think that's probably helps us to get where we are today. That, the club, the playing group, lower grades, coaching staff, junior league, we're all chasing
5: the Everyone knows what they're doing.
3: We all go about it the same
5: All the way down the line.
4: Mate, I find it interesting with the coach and his son being in the same organisation.
3: The one with the sore foot or the one that's in New Zealand?
4: No, the one with the sore foot.
3: Right, okay.
4: Just so check. When you're negotiating with him, and there's been talk recently that he's very close to re-signing with the club.
3: Yep.
4: How different is that negotiation when you've got the father involved as well?
3: It's no different.
4: No different at all?
3: No, it's we have a recruitment and retention committee or group. There's probably six or seven of us. The coach, the assistants, pathways manager, myself, GM of football, Shane Elford. And when we've had those conversations around Jet, you know, our intention was always to try and persuade Jet to come back for the 2028 season.
4: Yeah.
3: The fact that, you know, the coach retired, or coach has decided he's not going to coach anymore, and, you know, Jet wanted to come home early, that's probably sitting there on over to the side. But no, when we're having these conversations, because a lot of these conversations aren't necessarily about value. They're the squad makeup.
4: Mm.
3: You know, it's Shane's job, my job to go away and, you know, determine the values and whether we can fit them in or not. So it doesn't get to a, never gets to a point where, right, we're going to have this player, but we only think he's worth $10. Yeah. We get to a point where it could potentially disrespect Ivan as his dad in the room. They're going, hey, my son's worth more money than that. So,
4: but I would think none of them would want to leave the club, even though they probably get big offers elsewhere. I mean, they don't want to leave.
3: No.
4: I don't think anyone really wants to leave unless they're blooming with somebody or whatever. But, I mean, they seem to be a very happy club. You seem to be very settled. I mean, you've got an amazing success over the last 6 or 7 years. I just would have thought the deal with Nathan will be based on money.
3: Not necessarily. Not necessarily. You played with Jim Jones a lifetime ago.
4: Yeah.
3: If Jimmy was here, our recruitment manager, Jimmy would say, show me a happy player, I'll show you a good player. And we've got a club full of happy players. And, you know, the reality of managing the salary cap in that environment is it is, at times, you take a win because those players, they like getting up out of bed, coming to work every morning, knowing that they're going to win 7 out of 10 games every year, yeah, as opposed to being at a club where, you know, you might not be winning those sort of games. So
4: you reckon you're paying Nathan unders?
3: I reckon we are paying Nathan
1: what he deserves.
5: What he deserves.
3: What? Somewhere in and around the market value and a number that his management group and Nathan are happy to.
4: Okay.
3: Yeah.
1: So there's a happy, very well there's answered, a happiness discount.
3: I think that's everywhere.
1: I think the Roosters have one. I think the Melbourne Storm have one.
3: Well, Mark's,
1: not necessarily the Broncos.
3: Well,
1: I don't know what's going on there.
3: Mark's told me he takes unders to stay at 2GP. So
4: that's pretty easy because no one's chasing him.
3: but I think it happens everywhere. If you get up and go to work every day and you enjoy what you're doing and someone comes and knocks on your door and wants to give you $10 more, like, and you got to remember, these boys, $10... $10 less management fees, less super, less tax. $10 is $5.
4: Plus, they've all been together for a long time. But it like over the last 5 years or so, you have lost some outstanding players. Yep.

0: his decision to go and, you know, face a new challenge with the Chiefs, we absolutely support that 100%.
1: I think we saw with Jerome Luai that the grass isn't always greener. You can go to a different club and it's not like your old club.
0: Yeah.
1: Where you're with your mates.
0: That's true.
1: A different challenge. And anyway, he's done well. Could I ask, as a CEO, in this era where there's $5.3 billion coming into the game from 2028 onwards, the salary cap's going to go up. We've got PNG Chiefs. We've got the Perth Bears. Has that changed the dynamic? We're seeing so many players here going to November 1, whereas clubs normally would lock them away. Has it made the job different for CEOs?
0: I think the cohort of players that are going to November 1, it's not so much about the $5.3 billion or the TV deal or what the cap could be. It's the end of the CBA. I think if you went back, I think if you went back 3 or 4 years ago, a lot of the leading player managers would have preferred to have their players coming off at the end of 27 rather than the end of 26 or 28, because they knew that there was going to be a different salary cap number, whether bigger or smaller. Who would have known at that point in time? But yeah, I think a lot of the leading player managers, you know, would have taken advantage of the fact that there would have been a rolling over of the CBA figures from the end of the 27 season to the start of the 28 season. Most, as we would do at the Panthers, we would have said those numbers would be bigger.
1: Yeah.
0: But it does make negotiating a little bit harder, because you're negotiating, you know, most of the contracts that we're talking about at the moment, it's set against the 2027 salary cap figure with a ratchet clause in it. So
1: which will go up by a percentage, cap, whatever the cap.
0: Cap goes up 10%, player goes up 10%. But conversely, if the cap went down, which I don't think it ever will.
1: No, it won't.
0: If the cap went down 8%, the player goes down 8%. Yeah, so.
2: Matt, pleasure to have you in here this afternoon ahead of such a big game. We thank you for joining us and giving us some insight into what's been a really incredible period for rugby league. I think everyone's come to the conclusion it's the greatest team of the modern era as we see it, and you're not done yet. You've still got plenty to go. So we appreciate having you in here, mate. And
0: No jokes about the black plastic or nothing? No. The training field?
3: Around the field?
4: No.
0: Okay, that's good.
4: The only time I saw that was Mad Monday's camo.
1: we didn't want to raise it because Piggy brought me his drone.
0: Ah, right. Yeah. Right.
1: Drone footage.
0: Thanks for that, Piggy. Yeah. No, the drone footage of you.
4: No. Leave that one. Just leave that one out.
2: Beautiful. That's Matt Cameron, the Penrith Panthers Chief Executive of Football there at the foot of the mountains. Thank you, Matt. Appreciate your time, mate. It's going to be a hell of a game this afternoon. Just seeing the crowd starting to build here at Accor Stadium. We're 40 minutes out from kickoff and there is plenty of blue and red jerseys around you. The Knights fans have definitely travelled down. We heard earlier in the show there was a bit of trouble for those coming down in the car and on the trains as well, with some issues with the train line and plenty of traffic on the M1. But certainly 40 minutes out from kickoff, we're seeing plenty of Knights fans here at Accor Stadium. 131873 is the open line number. If you want to give us a call over the next half an hour before we get into the footy coverage, we do have that $100 Harvey Norman gift voucher to give away to our best caller this afternoon. So jump on the line with whatever you want to have a yarn about. We'd love to hear from you this afternoon. This is the Continuous Call team. We'll be back after this.
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1: 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Do the Viking clap in 2026. This is...
2: Yeah, we've got an update from the Transport Management Centre. Trains running again on the Central Coast and Newcastle line after an earlier issue with a freight train at Warnervale. Buses are supplementing some trains between Morisset and Hornsby. Stops and platforms may change at short notice while services return to normal. But I dare say if you're not pretty close to Olympic Park by now and you're coming down from Newcastle, you're a long shot to get here before kickoff. Separate to that, delays continue on the T1 Western line due to urgent signal repair. Pairs continuing at Harris Park. Some trains running up to 30 minutes late and stops and platforms may change at short notice. Passengers travelling to the NRL game this afternoon advised to allow plenty of extra travel time. Some services towards Lidcombe experiencing increased passenger numbers. And another story before we get to Nick Ashman from PointsBet, a sad one here out of the Courier-Mail. A baby has died in a crash on a rural Queensland road this morning. The one-year-old girl travelling with a five-month-old boy and a Moranbah woman, 22, when the crash occurred, according to Queensland Police. So devastating news there for a Queensland family up there at Moranbah, I believe. Gold Mile Road near Dysart in central Queensland. So devastating news there for a family up there in central Queensland. Our thoughts are with you after the loss of the baby. Awful news on this Sunday. 131873, the open line number. Remember, we do have that $100 Harvey Norman voucher to give away to our best caller this afternoon. Time to catch up with man at PointsBet, Nick Ashman. Nick, good afternoon and welcome to the continuous call team.
3: Good afternoon, Mike. Thanks for having me on your show. It's a rainy day in Sydney and I'm just listening to your traffic updates. And having a look here on the PointsBet market, those travelling down the freeway from Newcastle, you're now $126 to get there in time for kickoff.
4: The poor buggers.
5: Oh, it's not.
3: And I'll tell you what, you can have 250 with me.
5: You're a good bloke, Nick. You're just giving in your odds.
3: I am the hot sauce.
2: gee, that's well, good from you.
5: Mate, you've turned into Breeny, wrapping yourself. Drop a few names as well while you're at it.
3: Hey, I don't know if you've been watching the Nags. I know you guys don't mind following them on a Sunday, but racing at Caulfield today, prior to Jenny, just went all the way in the Fern Stakes.
5: Just watched a replay of it. I didn't see it.
4: I just watched the replay, Nick, during the ad break. What? She's a nine-year-old mare. She's led all the way. Beat Mr. Yeah. Brightside, all those Group 1 winners. She broke their hearts.
5: Did Mr. Brightside run second, did it?
4: No, it ran nowhere. Yeah. Treasure of the Moment ran second.
3: She's a funny one because she won't go down as one of the all-time greats. She's no Winx or Black Caviar, but because of her racing pattern, and for those that aren't familiar, she gets out by 5, 10, 15, 20-length lead, sometimes 30. And we just don't see that anymore. And particularly for a mare to do that and to still be doing it at 9 years old, it's almost unheard of. So hopefully we get to see a bit more of her in the spring.
2: Nick, obviously a massive game out here this afternoon at Accor Stadium, the prelim between the Panthers and the Knights. Panthers hot favourites, but we're interested to know what the markets have done since it was announced Nathan Cleary would start on the bench.
3: Yeah, as you can expect, Mike, the Knights have trimmed right up. They got up towards $4. Panthers were $1.26 when I was talking to Levy and the boys there last night. Panthers out to $1.40, Knights $3. The line was 10.5, and they gave that a push last night. That was the best back, the Knights with the 10.5-point head start. That start is now 7.5 as I nearly cough up my lunch. Total's line sitting at 40.5, so that wet weather as well was 44.5 overnight. It's come into 40.5, and that's because of the wet weather. Ball's slippery, Cleary out. Punters now sort of saying, or the bookies are saying, that this could be a tighter game than first expected. In terms of the stats between the two teams, Panthers have won four of the last five clashes. Now, at the Accor Stadium, it's interesting. Panthers have only played there once this year. They lost to the Dogs back in round six. Newcastle lost a tight game to South back in round 19, but they also beat the Dogs comfortably back in round four. The big stat, though, because this is a home game for the Panthers have won their last 11 finals matches at home. And if you're looking for a try scorer, Casey McLean, 3 tries in his 4 games against the Knights.
2: And what about you, Nick? You're tipping an upset this afternoon, or are you going with the favourites?
3: Look, I think there's 2 bets. One is back the Knights because they're on a run straight out, and then have a saver bet, the same game multi, Panthers to win and McLean any time. Now that Cleary's on the bench, we'll take him out. Do you know Cleary scored 8 tries in 12 games against the Knights? So if he was starting today, you'd probably have something on him to get a try, but clearly they're going to try and get through as much of the game as possible without him putting a toe on the park.
2: Beautiful, Nick. Appreciate your time on the Sunday, mate. Enjoy the footy this afternoon.
3: Love you, boys. Talk to you next week.
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7: Knights 5/8, Fletcher Sharp. You get nervous of big games?
8: A little bit, but I'm excited now. Once you arrive at the stadium, you've done all your work and it's just time to go out there and play, so can't wait.
9: What area of your game do you have to nail today?
8: Yeah, just playing my game. I think I got a good feel for it last week. Just playing my natural game and running as much as I can. The more times I can take the line on and hopefully cause some havoc, go a long way to us winning.
9: Threats from Penrith?
8: Yeah, threats all across the park. Obviously limiting their key guys' opportunities with the ball, giving them looks that they don't want, take time away from Nathan, Edwards, stuff like that, and when we get the footy, play our natural game.
2: There he is. That's Knights 5/8, Fletcher Sharp there. Gee, he was unreal last week, wasn't he, Fletcher Sharp? He's been incredible.
4: Fantastic.
5: He's an outstanding player, mate. Yeah. I think he should be in the Australian side. I mean, he'd play anywhere.
4: Mate, you're not wrong.
5: Mate, he should be. He's an outstanding talent.
4: What a player. Like, in that first match of the year in Vegas, up until when he got injured, like, I was just watching him there. Like, he's a phenomenal player.
5: Yeah, he's an outstanding player, and he'll create some problems today. They've got a good side. This will be an interesting game. It's going to be really interesting.
4: And I'll tell you what will be interesting, big man.
5: What?
4: This Kangaroos squad we get after the grand final.
2: Yep.
4: Like Isaiah Yeo, Nathan Cleary. What's going to happen with all of these people? I was looking at some promotions for it. You know, I saw Robert Toya is going to play for Tonga. It's going to be a very different Kangaroo squad.
2: Yeah.
4: Very different.
2: And as you say, you can put a line through Nathan Cleary. I don't think he's going to be playing at the World Cup, given the way his foot injury, I guess how it's panned out. We were told there wasn't much to it, but now it appears there is a little bit more to
5: it. You know what I reckon happens today? I just think this is exactly the sort of game that Liam Martin will just fire right up in here. I can just see him trying to get under the skin of those two other boys, the two back rowers from the Knights. and he'll be just mouthing off at them. And this is the sort of game where he knows they're under the pump. He'll just come out with all guns blazing and, geez, I think if you get on man of the match, and you probably can, I think you'll be hard to beat.
2: All right, let's hear from Panthers coach Ivan Cleary now on Channel 9.
10: Ive, you've had a few changes to the team. Can you explain why?
11: Not quickly. I just feel like it gives us our best chance to, navigate our way through 80 minutes. Now it's not starting. I just feel like the start of the game is the most intense, especially in games like this. So just give him a better chance to, once he's on, he can work his way through the game. And the other changes, Liam Henry and Scott Sorensen. Liam's been starting for a number of times now, and Soz has done it plenty of times before. So I just feel like it just gives us better balance across the 80 minutes.
10: Now, if Nathan does get on, will his game change much? Obviously, everyone's talking about kicking. Will he do much of the kicking?
11: I think so. Look, once he gets on there, he'll play. So, I mean, there's a little bit of uncertainty, but I'm pretty sure he'll do everything, what he normally does.
10: The one thing Penrith have had to confront before is injuries at this time of year. What's the main thing when you're trying to get a player up that's got an injury? What's the key?
11: Yeah, we've definitely had a lot. It just seems like this time of year there's just drama. So I guess part of it. Probably just mentally, I think. It's one thing to be injured, but mentally, once you take the field, you're not. So you've got to do your job. So that's probably the biggest challenge. And I think fortunately for us, there's a bunch of guys that have done it before, and they can lean on each other. So hopefully the same thing today.
2: That's Ivan Cleary there with Brad Fittler on Channel 9. Interesting comments from Ivan repeatedly saying once he gets on in regards to Nathan. So it sounds like, Ivan, he might be playing games.
4: It could still be a smoke screen.
2: Yeah, it could be smoke and mirrors.
4: They've been playing games for 2 weeks.
2: Yeah. I'll tell you what, boys, the Knights just ran out for the warm-up. The Panthers were already out here to a little
4: Panthers,
2: bit of fanfare.
4: The Panthers ran on to silence.
2: Oh, yeah, we'll put it silence. The Knights came on, and there was a massive cheer. And I tell you what, the northeastern end of this ground, the northern end and the eastern
4: stand, the whole
2: stand
4: northern end,
2: are blue and red. It is a sea of blue and red, and they have given them an absolute hero's welcome here at Accor Stadium. So plenty of Knights fans, as we said, have struggled to get down here due to those train delays and the traffic on the M1, but there are plenty of Newcastle fans here at Accor Stadium. This is the Continuous Call team. We're going to take a quick break. Plenty more after this.
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19: Sunday NRL Finals with the Continuous Call team. At 4:05, the Panthers versus the Knights. This is 2CC.
2: Yeah, the crowd's starting to build here at Accor Stadium. I think it's going to be a very healthy crowd, despite all the troubles getting in here for Knights fans. Cheryl in Baulkham Hills called earlier. Wanted to pass on how crazy she thinks it is that there was no special event buses on for today from Newcastle. I believe that's from Newcastle. She said it's absolute chaos getting into Accor Stadium. Almost better to watch it at home. Thank you for that one, Cheryl. We've also had another email here from Drew at Port Macquarie. Great show, boys. Not looking forward to Monday. Maynard's back at 3 p.m. He hates New South Wales trains. By the way, big man, 5 a.m. this morning at Port Macquarie, bogan moths everywhere.
5: Really?
2: Now, I heard about your bogan moth chat yesterday.
5: I was driving home from Mollymook on Friday, and it was dusk, but, mate, there were millions of them.
2: Yeah.
5: Millions. And I had to get my car cleaned yesterday because it was just, they were all on the windscreen and, you know, the grill at the front. It was just...
2: Because you said...
5: It was awful.
2: You hit them in Kiama, didn't you?
5: When
2: you
5: went Kiama, through? Yeah.
2: Because I just came back from a golf weekend down in Gerringong.
5: Yeah.
2: We stayed up in an Airbnb up in Rose Valley and they were everywhere. Like,
5: really?
2: We had to make sure we didn't open the doors at night because there was that many outside. If you opened the back door, they all would have come in and it was like...
5: They must be, like, really, you know, strong maters.
4: What about at your place, Pete?
20: Well, I cleaned up probably a couple of thousand driving home on Friday night, I reckon.
4: So do you have to...
20: I just had the windscreen wipers on with the water the whole time on the freeway.
4: Do you get the...
20: Got the car washed by Big Bum.
4: Yeah, just take it through the car wash.
5: Well, mate, that's what I did yesterday because I don't normally do that, but yeah. I just had to get it cleaned. You know, I hate having a windscreen that's yucky. And I felt sorry for the moths because it was just like... all over there.
20: Yeah, like they hit it and then it's all over.
2: In the looks of it, they've enjoyed their time on Earth while they've been here.
20: None of them are surviving.
5: No, none survived. But you're doing 100 through there.
20: Did you get an explanation of why there's so many at the moment or not?
5: Well, I've asked Albo.
4: Albo?
5: Yeah, he didn't.
20: Isn't he overseas?
5: No, yeah, I've got his number. But he was 07 in front of him.
4: Albo could have asked Trump.
20: That's Queensland.
4: He could ask Trumpy for you.
5: Trumpy, yeah.
4: Because he was with Trump during
5: I've got my own Trumpy who's part of my punting syndicate who just gets on the WhatsApp group and just makes massive statements before every game about who's going to win. He's even tipped Titans to win in the ladies game today, of course, and they got beat.
4: They got beat.
5: I've now decided to start doing a $50 funsy bet pretending on his tips. He's now, after the start of the NFL, he's now minus 500.
4: Oh, really?
5: Yeah. Walshy, good work, Walshy.
4: Dingo, Albo's funny, though, isn't he? He can't stand the right side of politics, and he's at war with them the whole time. But unless it's Trump, that's when you get yourself a selfie.
17: Well, yeah.
4: Selfie with Trump, you know what I mean.
5: I think everyone wants to suck up to Trump.
4: Everyone does.
17: Don't get too much Albo chat on here. It'll blow up the text line. We'll lose all the footy listeners.
5: Let's make sure Levy's listening so we can give it to him tomorrow.
4: Levy will be breathing fire for two reasons tomorrow.
5: What's that?
4: One will be because Albo's been on the world stage and he'll just have a reason to be blowing up about it. Mm. And two will be because some of your comments will have been fed back to him.
20: Well, and two and three is that he's not going to call
4: the grand final because
5: the
4: Sunday specialist.
5: There's no good on a Sunday.
20: It'll be drama.
5: Sunday, and also Kevin the Cat might go away with his wife, Imran Khan.
20: But he's his sister.
5: Not his wife.
20: It's not his wife.
5: No, ever. As if he'd have a wife. Silly old me.
20: Oh, leave him alone.
5: Mate, what? Look, I'm going to give you a chance here.
20: What
5: chance is it, do you think he is of getting married?
4: Levi.
5: Like, out of 100. Like, what was your rating?
20: Percentage?
5: Yeah.
20: 60. 60% chance of getting married. I think that's fair.
4: Do you think
5: he can get married?
20: Yeah, because he's going to be very wealthy.
5: I don't think even that's going to help him.
20: No, I think it will.
5: You think?
20: Yes.
5: I don't think he's got the lines with chicks. What would he say to them?
20: Or the lions? What is
5: the line?
20: Lines.
5: They don't talk.
20: All right. He's got the gift of the gab. He talks all day, every day.
4: Yeah, but he's
5: not when it comes to the...
4: Mate, he's had those...
5: Mate, Harry's got a bit of lines in his ears.
4: He's had those...
20: Harry, sure.
4: He's had those women, and he's had coffee dates, and that nothing's ever gone anywhere.
20: Oh, no, but maybe he just hasn't found the right
17: one. Maybe he's looking for the right lady.
4: You know what I reckon?
5: What's he looking for?
4: I reckon...
17: I don't know. You'd have to ask him.
4: I reckon Levy...
5: I don't think he's looking.
4: No, I reckon Levy struggles to turn pressure into points.
20: He gets all the footy up that end of the field.
4: Yeah,
20: he can't kick
4: the corners and all that, and he can get the dates and all that sort of stuff. And then I reckon he looks at the scoreboard, a bit like Fremantle yesterday.
20: Gets a bit rattled.
4: Rattled.
20: It's all over.
5: For the record, that's Breeny, that's not me.
17: Mate, let's get your tip. What's your prediction for Levy?
5: No, he won't get married.
17: 0%?
5: Mate, he hasn't got a girl. How old is he?
20: Yeah, but that's at the moment.
5: He's not looking.
20: 40.
17: Mate, he's 40.
5: Sexually, the best part of his life is gone. It's gone. It's faded off into the sunset. There's nothing left.
20: He's now
5: at a stage of his life where he doesn't give a rat sexually. There's nothing doing. He's not getting married. There's no point.
4: I don't agree with you.
5: What do you think? He's sexually good.
4: I don't agree that at 40, the sexually, the best is behind you. I don't agree.
5: You must have been a slow starter.
20: He's just got better and better.
5: Must have been how old were you when you broke the duck? 28?
4: 32.
5: Oh, stop it. Come on, you're
20: kidding.
5: He'll
20: be right.
4: No, I reckon...
20: He'll find someone.
4: Like wine, big man. You've just forgotten.
20: It's been a long time.
5: Wine goes off, you know.
17: The 40s were a long time ago.
4: It's corked. Levy's corked.
5: Wine goes off. Levy hasn't.
4: Levy hasn't.
5: You put words in my mouth again.
20: Jeez, you've given it to him today, big man. Yeah,
5: you blokes haven't done
20: that
5: either.
20: You've given it to him today.
17: Must be the end of the season. 0460873873. Kick off about 20 minutes away here at Accor Stadium as we watch the two teams warm up here. The rain's still falling here at Accor Stadium, so it's going to be a wet affair here today. This is the Continuous Call team. We'll take a quick break. I beg your pardon.
2: Broman's about to get into me as well. 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
2: 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I think it's got to go to Phil from Winston Hills, who outed Breeny as a knuckle dragger.
5: Yeah, knuckle dragger.
2: Because he's got no hair on his knuckles.
25: It was right.
2: That's what he said.
5: That's what Phil said.
25: Not us, it was Phil.
5: Phil.
26: Hey, I've got a revelation to make.
5: Ooh. What's happened?
26: So, a friend of mine, Lizzie Wilson, has texted in. She's a great former radio producer at 4BC in Brisbane, and she's Rebecca and Jim's sister, top journo. She's texted in about Levy.
2: Oh.
26: She said...
5: What, history?
26: I bet you... No, there's no history.
5: Okay.
26: She goes, I bet you Levy will marry in the next 3 years. She said, I've got a plan.
2: Oh.
26: Ooh.
5: Well, is she single?
26: Well, no, she's married, Lizzie, but she... I want her to text in the plan.
2: So she's going to tee someone up?
26: I don't know. I just text back into what would be a good plan.
2: She'd want to be. Oh, we can't hear you. I can't wait to hear back.
26: We've got
2: to bid farewell for you in 5 minutes, Breeny, so I hope she's quick on the reply. But congratulations to Phil from Winston Hills. You've won a $100 voucher thanks to Harvey Norman. Go Harvey Norman footy finals. Shop hot deals on TVs, fridges, laptops, furniture and bedding. It's game on with more in store at Harvey Norman now. As we wait for that text to come in, Breeny, I want to ask you, Daryl, because I was on that golf trip down with the boys. Shout out to all the boys in the Hayden's Pies Championship there. My mate Huey took it out, won the green jacket. Not important. We're in a VL Commodore. One of the boys bought a VL Commodore at the start of the year just for
26: nostalgia reasons. Okay.
2: And he goes, Mike, you'll like this. And he goes, the old owners have left 6 CDs in the stacker below the
26: seat.
2: One of them, he goes, he puts it on. It was the Weekend Detention, featuring the great man Daryl Broman, Blocker, and Ray Hadley, who's celebrating his birthday, I believe, today. So happy birthday, Ray.
26: Happy birthday, Ray.
5: I didn't know that.
2: A few of our listeners have texted in. Mm. You were talking about a failed medical for the police force.
5: Yeah, I did.
2: I was trying to work out how far back we would have gone, because Blocker, it would have been a long time ago.
5: It was just after I finished playing. It was a long time ago, and I tried to get into the police force, but I I failed the medical. I'm trying to remember exactly why. Just play the thing if you've got it there. Oh, you don't have
17: it? Oh, we don't have it, no. Oh, it's in me mate's, it's in me mate's Commodore.
5: Oh, anyway.
26: Hang on.
5: No, surely.
26: Why was the weekend attention a CD?
17: I don't know. Someone must have enjoyed listening to it and burned it to a CD.
5: Yeah, they did them, mate.
17: And listened to it on repeat.
5: They had cassettes and everything.
20: No, they used to sell them, didn't they?
5: Yeah, they
20: what?
5: Sold them,
20: weekend
5: mate.
20: Attention, yeah.
5: The best of.
26: Really?
5: Best of the weekend.
20: Best of.
5: What do you mean? What are you so shocked about? They were entertaining, mate.
26: But hang on a second.
17: It was the original
26: podcast. No. So you finished playing when? What year? 86.
5: 87 was the last year.
26: So you're in a premiership-winning NRL team in 1984.
5: Yep.
26: And you continue to play first and reserve grade for the next 3 years.
5: Mm-hmm.
26: It's state of origin player.
5: 86.
26: Rothmans medalist.
5: Yes.
26: And you failed the medical for the coppers.
5: Well, it surprised me. But I had a lot of shoulder problems. A lot of shoulder issues, and I think they took that to heart. But I did fail it. Yeah, medical.
17: Oh, the boys have got... Who do you reckon I've had a text off?
5: Levy. What's he saying?
20: Correct. Here we go. I knew this text was coming.
5: Of course he listens. No, I mean, someone's rung me, that's
20: ready?
5: What he'd say. Someone's just phoned me, said I've copped a hammering.
20: I've been getting messages while enjoying my day off. Drop off, you blokes.
5: Drop off, who used to say that?
20: And if you're talking about me again, you need some new material.
26: Yes,
20: Levy.
26: No. Got him, yes.
17: Cast out a line.
20: Oh, there we
26: go. He was
20: go.
26: Just fishing outside off stump we were.
20: There we go.
26: And he nicked off to slips again.
5: He's been inundated with text. Drop off.
20: Hundreds of messages.
5: You know what? I've said this before when I was on air. I've looked at the text line. It's gone berserk. There's three of them out there. There's a Bogan moth.
17: The moths. The Bogan moths are back.
26: But that's like when we do a topic.
5: What?
26: And leave. Levy is on one side of the topic, and like you and Piggy and I might be on the other side, and he'll be the only one with a laptop. He'll go, all the techs support me. We go, well, show us, but he won't turn the computer around.
5: He's learned very well. Mate, that's a very nice observation from you there. Greeny.
26: True. No, well, you started it.
5: You joined in willingly.
20: I've just informed him of our topic, which I'm sure he was already listening to anyway, but he's just asked what we were talking about.
5: Don't give
26: we
5: him
26: said
5: too much
26: Barry.
20: I said, guessing what percentage chance you are of getting married. He said, how original.
5: And you said 60%.
20: 60%?
5: Yeah.
20: I'm not losing
5: You've got
20: faith,
5: more faith in
20: him
5: than anyone else, no.
26: They're not like one of those long-term bets when you... Your kid's born and you bet they're going to play for the Wallabies or something.
20: Oh, and you put a bit of money on it.
26: Put the bet on now. You've taken the 60% off.
20: Yeah, I still think there's a chance. I still think.
5: Well, when he's what, 70
26: or here's Cleary warming up in the sheds.
5: Stop changing the subject. Yeah. No one gives a rat's about
17: well, he's
5: that.
17: Not
5: they
17: out
5: want
17: on
5: to
17: the
5: know
17: field,
5: about
17: Cleary,
5: leaving.
17: So he's having a kick in the sheds.
26: Yeah.
17: Boys, we're going to have to get to a break. We are going to have to bid farewell to Neil Breen this afternoon.
5: Farewell, Neil.
17: And that's it for you, because we're about to go into footy coverage. This is our
26: out.
17: Last break.
26: Yeah. Oh, yeah, it starts early.
17: And you're not back next Sunday, are you, on Grand
26: Oh,
17: Point?
26: No, that's it for me for the
17: you're
26: season.
17: Done for the year.
20: Oh, well
17: yeah.
20: done, Breeny.
17: So well done, Breeny.
20: Great year.
26: Big man, it was
5: Good
26: a great
5: work.
26: Year.
5: Great work.
20: Are you going to call in on Sunday?
26: I'll come and see you on Sunday, because I'll be out here with Harry. Mike, it's been great.
20: Great work,
17: been a
20: Breeny.
17: Pleasure, Breeny.
5: On your Breeny.
26: It was a really great year, and I really want to say thank you to everyone for being so generous to Harry, who comes with me, because he's just a little kid. And so rather than his dad be at work on Sunday, he comes with his dad to work.
5: Mate, he was a little kid when he started, but
26: know,
5: he's not now.
20: He's a man now.
5: He's now a man.
20: He came in a boy, he left a man.
26: Now that he knows about the birds
20: and the bees.
26: and Big Man, it's been a pleasure this year.
5: See you, mate.
26: After your health troubles at the start of the year, to see you bounce back so good.
5: Thank you.
26: And the way you just knocked off that 4-20, I can say, listeners, he's back. Proper.
17: All right, Breeny, thank you for your work this year. On the way to a break, boys, there was a 2-CD set for weekend detention. I still have him here somewhere. Some absolute gold in there. Thank you, gents. Breeny, good farewell, my friend. Back after this with the footy coverage. The Panthers preparing to take on the Knights in a preliminary final.
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9: We are all set for a cracker 80 minutes ahead. How good is finals football?
8: They are arguably the greatest team of the NRL era.
10: That's it. Great performance. They're a great team.
8: Four in a row champions and current minor premiers, the Penrith Panthers.
9: Oh, the Panthers have come to play today. They are red hot, Darryl.
8: Now they stand just one win away.
9: Let's pick

0: having gone from wooden spooners to top contenders.
1: The boys from the Hunter, last place in 2025. They're now 80 minutes from the grand final.
0: This squad of

0: 2026 NRL Final Series with the continuous Cole team. Mike Pearsall.
1: McLean, he breaks the tackle about it, breaks the tackle another. He's just gone right over the top of them.
0: Darryl Broman.
2: He ignited it. Kalen Ponga gets it, stands him up, outpaces him.
0: And Mark Riddell.
3: Did I tell you there'd be some Nathan Cleary magic? I told you Cleary would bring him home.
0: The 2026 NRL Final Series with the continuous Cole team. Thanks to McDonald's, Harvey Norman, Aria Homes, Forex, Brighton's Lawyers, Sonali, Arrow Transport, your local club, Castrol Edge, Power Bay, Gamble Aware, New South Wales, Milwaukee Tools, NRMA Insurance, Jack Daniels, BP, Ram Trucks, and Lowe's.
1: That was outstanding.
4: 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I will dominate.
0: And now, live from Accor Stadium, Sydney Olympic Park, Mike Pearsall.
1: After 7 months of football, two games are left in the 2026 NRL Premiership season, and the roads have led us here to Accor Stadium at Sydney Olympic Park. Mike Pearsall, Darryl Broman and Mark Pigoridell here with you live on 2GB, 4BC and network stations right around the country, ready for the Penrith Panthers to take on the Newcastle Knights for a place in the grand final. Three teams remain in the hunt, one of them already with a place in the big dance. You can bet the Sydney Roosters will be sitting at home watching this one very closely. Just 80 minutes remains in the season for one of these two sides this afternoon. Is it the NRL's premiership juggernaut, the Penrith Panthers, or last year's Wooden Spooners, the fairy tale story of 2026, the Newcastle Knights? We'll find out over the next couple of hours here on the continuous call team. Joining me up in the commentary box this afternoon, good afternoon, Darryl Broman.
2: Oh, Mike, good afternoon to you. We've got a good crowd here. They're starting to pour in, aren't they? They're walking down the aisles to try and find their seats, all got their little raincoats on. I don't know if they got allowed to. Yeah, they've got umbrellas. There's not many of them, but they're mainly ponchos. So, look, it's going to be a great game. Hopefully the Newcastle fans can get here in time for the kickoff. I know if they are going to get here, they want to hurry up because it's probably only about 5 minutes away. But they've had the problems with on the roads up there, which is really sad considering it's a big, big game for them here today. But on the other hand, the Panthers have also got a few issues. They've got their champion halfback, Nathan Cleary, sitting on the bench, which is a bit of a surprise to me, certainly. I would have thought he would have played. But, I mean, all you boys, I know all the boys are saying if they're in front, he won't play. But if they're in trouble, he'll probably get out on the field. So let's wait and see what happens. But I think we're going to get a good crowd here. I think they were expecting about 60. I think they'll get 60. I think it holds 80 here. There's people everywhere. There's people on the top tier and whatever, but that's starting to fill in just about everywhere here, and I reckon by kickoff we will have about 60,000 here.
1: Well, that northern end of the ground and parts of the eastern side as well, it is a sea of red and blue over there, albeit with their ponchos on, but we saw earlier when the Knights ran out to warm up. Earlier in the week, the figure was 65% of total tickets sold were to Knights fans, so they've really turned up here despite those dramas on the public transport network and on the M1 southbound today, as we heard. So we see the Knights preparing to come out onto the field here at Accor Stadium, led by their captain, Kalen Ponga. And you can hear the crowd getting up and about here, the Newcastle Knights fans, the flags waving. They are ready. Their first prelim final in 13 years, the Newcastle Knights, and they are ready for action this afternoon, Darryl. We're going to have Piggy on the sideline this afterneon very, very shortly. We'll catch up with the Pigmeister. But our match preview, thanks to Macca's, Darryl. We'll get your tip, your player who will deliver, and a bold prediction for Arrow Transport.
2: I'm tipping Penrith, the player to deliver, I think, will be Liam Martin. And my bold prediction is I'll tip Penrith 13+. Look, I know they're under strength. I mean, any time you have the best player in the game not playing, you're definitely under strength. I just think they're ready to go. I think they're primed, and I think this will be a big, big occasion. And I think Liam Martin will lead the way for them.
1: Let's get the team list now led onto the field. Now the Newcastle Knights by their skipper, Kalen Ponga. He is at fullback. On the wings, Dom Young and Greg Marju. In the centres, Dane Gagai and Bradman Best. Fletcher Sharp and Sandon Smith in the halves. Tyson Frizzell and Cody Hopwood up front. Phoenix Cross on the hooker. Their back rowers, Jermaine McEwen and Francis Manu-Lele'ua. Haven't they been impressive in this final series? Matt Croker of the lock, and on the bench, Harrison Graham, Lachlan Crouch, Basami Solo, Dylan Lucas, Fletcher Hunt, and Thomas Cant. They are coached by Justin Holbrook. And we see the Panthers now led out onto the field by their co-captain, Isaiah Yeo. He will be starting at lock this afternoon for them. He's followed by Dylan Edwards, the fullback on the wings, Thomas Jenkins, Brian To'o, Blaise Talungi and Casey McLean in the centres. Jack Cole and Jack Cogger starting in the halves with Nathan Cleary on the bench. Moses Leota's up front with Liam Henry in the front row. Mitch Kenny, the hooker. Scott Sorensen and Liam Martin, the back rowers. And as we mentioned, Isaiah Yeo starting at lock. On the bench, will we see him this afternoon? We'll find out over the next 80 minutes. Nathan Cleary in the number 7 jersey is on the bench this afternoon with that foot injury. Lindsay Smith, Isaiah Papali'i, Billy Phillips, Luke Garner and Freddie Lussick as well. They are coached by Ivan Cleary. The referee this afternoon, Jared Sutton. Senior review official is Chris Butler. And our touchies, Matt Noyan and Daniel Lutringer. Our scoreboard this afternoon brought to you by NRMA Insurance and the clock from Tui's as well. I think we're going to have a moment of silence here at Accor Stadium for Constable Mia Lay, the police officer who was tragically killed not long ago. So we'll bring you this moment of silence here ahead of kickoff.
5: Above all, tonight is

0: So the moment of silence here for Constable Mialet at Accor Stadium. We are all ready for kickoff. And we're just waiting to get our man, Mark Picardell, on the touchline. He's not too far away ahead of kickoff here. But your last words here, Darryl Broman. Two games left in the Premiership season. And it's David versus Goliath here at Accor Stadium.
1: Well, I do think the changes have brought the Knights back into this. And I think the betting markets show that. They are certainly back. Well, I thought they had a chance prior to the Cleary bombshell. But I think it brings them back in now. I mean, they're going to have to be led here by two, I wouldn't say experienced, but inexperienced halves in Jack Cole and also Jack Cogger. Cogger's a very good player. I like Cogger. Haven't seen enough of Cole, but it's a big ask for them. But I think they'll still get home here. I think it's on the back of Liam Martin. I think he'll have a big, big game today.
0: So we're all set for kickoff here, waiting for Jared Sutton's whistle. 3 seconds until the second preliminary final gets underway. It's all systems go here at Accor Stadium. Dylan Edwards kicks off for the Penrith Panthers. It's fielded there by the Newcastle Knights through Kalen Ponga, and he hands it off. And coming straight back there is Tyson Frizzell for the Newcastle Knights with first touch of the football. It's across now for Dom Young, the big barnstorming winger for the Newcastle Knights. That's a good carry. He stands and he'll play this just short of the 30 metre line for the Knights. Gives a good shove off to Isaiah Yeo here. Get away from me, he says, as he plays it back. Right hand side, they go to McEwen. He's going to play this 14 short of halfway. Through the hands here to the middle of the park for the Knights. It's Croker plays at 10 short of halfway. Cross on there, dummy half. Left hand side, Frizzell's coughed it up. Frizzell's coughed it up in the first set for the Newcastle Knights. It's an absolute disastrous start for them, Darryl, and the Panthers will have first use of the football in Knights territory.
1: Well, it's a poor start from an experienced player. There's probably no one more experienced in the Knights side than Tyson Frizzell. Hit him on the chest. He took his eyes off it, knocked it on. He had a hit up earlier in the set, but that's a poor finish. They'd like to be defending, well, probably down around Penrith's 20-metre line now. They're going to have to defend from the 40 metres out from their own line here. So from a start perspective, it's been the Panthers with the advantage.
0: Scrum play pulled back there by Jared Sutton. So they're going to repack this. While we wait, let's head down to the touchline now for the first time this afternoon. Mark Picardell.
2: Yeah, good afternoon again, boys. And the conditions no good here. The rain falling down here at Accor Stadium. Not a great start, as you boys just mentioned, for the Newcastle Knights. A lot of attention, though, all on the sideline. Everyone watching Nathan Cleary, guessing whether he'll play a part in this afternoon's game.
0: Sideline comments this afternoon thanks to My Place IQ. And the Panthers right on the attack here on second tackle. Sorensen plays at 24 out from the line. They go through the hands here. Now it's with Henry. And Henry with a good run. He's going to find his front 15 metres out from the Knights line. He plays it back centre of the park across to Yeo. He turns it under for Leota. And Leota's popped down in a good tackle there by Croker. 11 metres out from the try line. Left hand side. Short ball. Sorensen on the left edge. And he's going to play this a couple metres short here for the Panthers. They go back out to the right hand side. Deep pass across. Crossfield kick, trying to fight Talangi. He's hit. Talangi's knocked it on, I think, picked up here by the Knights and taken as he kicked the ball was Jack Cogger there. But Jared Sutton says play on, Darryl.
1: Well, I've seen that penalised most times this year. Matt Croker, I think it was, came through and absolutely nailed him. I don't have a problem with it, but let's talk about consistency. I mean, that's a penalty most days of the week in the modern game.
0: Here's Bradman Best now. He's about 13 out from his own line. Left of centre field, it's nil all thanks to NRMA Insurance as Dan Gagai gets held up in a tackle here right on the 20-metre line. Just under 3 minutes gone on the 2's clock here on the continuous call team. The Knights off to the right edge and there's Hopwood with a carry. He's going to play this 25 out from their line. Last tackle here, Sandon Smith with a right foot kick downfield from inside his 30 and it allows Dylan Edwards to take that ball 20 out from his own line. He brings it back, Dylan Edwards. Gee, he nearly got his nose through there and they pull him down 9 short of halfway. So the Panthers, another good chance to attack. Second tackle, and they're just short of the halfway line through Jenkins. He plays it back, right-hand side, back to the middle of the park to Brian To'o. And To'o takes a good carry there. 8 metres into Knights territory. He'll play this now. Right-hand side they go. Here's Talangi. And Talangi with a right foot step there into contact with Crossland. Frizzell's there too. Croker as well. Right-hand side. It goes to Yeo. Yeo to the line. Takes it himself and tries to bump away from Frizzell. But he's brought down there. 23 out from the Knights line. Left hand side they go. Cogger goes high on last. Right foot kick. Dom Young's there. No, he lets the Panthers have it. The Panthers have it through Sorensen, I believe it is. He's trying to push to the try line. It's McLean, I beg your pardon. And he's just stopped short, but we got a penalty here for the Panthers.
1: Tyson Frizzell once again. I mean, they're clearly going after the kickers here. Tyson Frizzell comes in. I've got no doubt that's late. Probably probably later than the previous one, and I think that had to be a penalty. Hit him late. He's got up. He's not happy about it, Cogger, and deservedly so. In this day and age, you can't hit them after they've kicked the ball like that. On this occasion, they've clearly gone out with a plan to unsettle these two young halves. And at the moment, whether it's working or not, I don't know. They're going to take the two here, Dylan Edwards.
0: Well, that's an early indication of, I guess, Penrith's approach to this, taking the 2 points. Mark Piccirillo, your thoughts on that one?
2: Oh, I think they've got to take the two. I think any team in that situation would take the two. Wet conditions early on in the game, and you know, it's not the hardest kick in the world, so Penrith Panthers opting to have a shot at goal. Yeah, Matt Croker, he was the first one who got one of the halves on the last tackle, and then on that occasion, Tyson Frizzell. So, as the big man just mentioned, the definite plan to really put a lot of pressure on these halves with Nathan Cleary sitting on the bench.
0: So Edwards with a shot. He's about 17 in from that eastern touchline, 16 out from the goal line. It's, as Piggy said, not the toughest kick in the world, but a chance here for the Panthers to go 2-0 up early doors here at Accor Stadium. Just over 5 gone on the 2-ish clock. Nil all the score thanks to NRMA Insurance. And here's Dylan Edwards with a right foot strike. He's pushed it across the face. It's nil all. Score remains. And we're going to have a 20-metre dropout here from the Newcastle Knights. So missed opportunity early there, Darryl.
1: Oh, it is, absolutely. I mean, that most kickers would kick that. I mean, that's the pressure of semi-final football there. And he's one you'd think would handle it pretty well. Here's a dropout from Caelan Ponga. It's a beauty, but geez, I'm surprised he missed that, Dylan Edwards.
0: Yeah, so it goes 50 on the fly. Henry's brought it back, but he's got to be put down 12 short of halfway with a 20-metre dropout, of course, coming from a missed penalty kick at goal. So now Leota is up on tackle two, and he's about 6 metres short, put on his back, 6 metres short of the halfway line, centre of the park. Right-hand side, here comes Liam Martin, tipped for a big game today by the big man Darryl Broman. He plays it back on tackle three. Left-hand side, it's with Yo. Yo dances around, hits back behind the markers, and he's going to be muscled back towards the Knights' 40-metre line. Four tackles gone here for the Panthers. Right-hand side, Cogger kicks early, little tip over the top. It bounces once into the waiting arms there of Caelan Ponga, and that's a decent kick return there from Ponga. Gets his side up to 12 metres out from their own line, finds his front, and a quick play the ball, appreciated by Greg Marju, but he's smashed anyway there by Liam Martin on tackle two. Right-hand side comes across to Dom Young, and Dom Young with another good carry. Gee, they've been strong out of the backfield early, the back three for the Knights. That's a good carry from Young. Right-hand side goes over to McEwen, and McEwen's hitting a good tackle there by McLean. That's going to be a good battle on that far side this afternoon. Croker through the hands. Here's Ponga down the left-hand side. Best takes him on. Best is into the clear. Best has got support on the inside, the outside. Edwards in cover. Back on the inside. Manu Leleua scores. The Panthers are up. Look at that sea of red and blue, Darryl. Oh, the Knights, they strike first. And what a try they scored from their own half.
1: Well, the Harvey Norman replay just shows Bradman Best absolutely giving, I'm pretty sure it plays to Lange, an absolute bath on their left side, the Knights' left side. He got the ball, it was one-on-one, and Talangi just couldn't get near him. It's a poor defensive effort from Talangi, fends him off. There's about three or four players backing up. He could have given it to anyone. In the end, he gave it to the right bloke. He gave it to Manu Leleua, and he just powers his way over there. It's a brilliant ball from the fullback, Caelan Ponga. Gives it to Best, he throws the dummy. Talangi, who hasn't played a lot of football this year, particularly in the last 10 minutes or so, misses in cold. And from that moment onwards, they were never going to get anywhere near them. Brian Toto, he couldn't catch up. He's not the quickest man in the world, Brian Toto, and he just couldn't get there. The first try scorer, thanks to Repco. Repco's got the biggest range of parts in store. Repco gets you going. It's a brilliant start for the Knights, but I think that just shows you the lack of pace Penrith have on that right side.
0: Let's head to the sideline. Mark Piccirillo for My Place IQ.
2: Yeah, it was a carbon copy of last week. You boys will remember well. Bradman Best making a break. I think he had to throw it back inside to Fletcher Sharp last week. On this occasion, they go to him with early ball. That's what you've got to do when you've got a strike centre like that in Bradman Best. Bradman Best does a great job, passes it to his back rower on the inside, and they score first. 4-0 Knights.
0: Here's Sandon Smith, right foot strike. It's good. Gee, that's a good kick. 6-0, the Knights lead the Panthers. 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
0: Tell you what, Darryl, I reckon Blaze Talungi was, he did very well defensively in week one against the Roosters, but I reckon the Knights, the success they had on the left edge against Ali Laiatua last weekend, they would have thought, we'll take best on Talungi every day of the week.
1: No doubt, he'll be facing a lot more of that Talungi, and he'll be thinking, oh my God, what have I done here? He's got a bit of work to do here, because at the moment, they look good, don't they, the Knights? When they've held the ball there, that was a brilliant try for them. They've done it before, as you said. Best did it last week. And he's going to have to lift his game here, Talungi. He hasn't played a lot of football this year, and he's not a fully-fledged centre.
0: So 9 minutes gone on the two-ish clock. 6-0. The Knights lead the Panthers thanks to NRMA Insurance. That try through Francis Manuleleua. And the Knights with an early lead as they go left-hand side to that man, the early try scorer. And he's going to be put down just short of their 40-metre line. 15 in from the Western touchline. The Knights playing it back on tackle four. Comes across to Sharp. Sharp deep to Smith. Through the hands they go on the right edge now. Here's Gagai. Gagai tries to get outside his man. He's gone to Dom Young. Young kicks back in field. Crossland's chasing. I think he was in front, but it's taken there by Dylan Edwards. And now Edwards has got a bit of space to move. And Edwards is going to be stopped about five short of the halfway line. We could see some attacking footy here, Darryl.
1: It's looking good. This is a good game of football. Dylan Edwards gets up a little bit slowly there. But Penrith need to get back on the bike here, because at the moment, the Knights have got all the power, haven't they? Look at this defensively in the middle of the ruck. They're just muscling up here, the Knights. Here's a run from Talungi trying to make up for that miss he made before.
0: And here's the Panthers playing it on third tackle. So six more tackles you hear there from Jared Sutton. And the Panthers now within about 27 metres of the Knights line. A great chance to hit back here in this second preliminary final. They go right-hand side to Yeo. Yeo out the back. Short ball to Martin from Cogger. And Martin's within 20 metres now. 19 in from this Western touchline. Kenny, left-hand side, Leota. Through the hands to Yeo. Short ball there. And it's Sorensen there. And Sorensen's put down 9 metres out from the line. They're going to play it back here. It's Henry, I beg your pardon. Right-hand side, Yeo now. Yeo takes it and he's going to be brought down five short. Right in front of the black dot. So the Panthers on fourth tackle. Right-hand side, Cogger out the back to Edwards. Talungi off. He got the ball to Toto. He might have had try there. But it's a high contact, high tackle there from Bradman Best. And the Panthers will have six more tackles.
1: Yeah, I don't think he had much opportunity to pass then. Bradman Best came in and they had him covered pretty much straight the same. The pass wasn't brilliant. He didn't have an opportunity to get a really good handle on it to offload it to his winger, Brian Toto. But they've got the penalty here, Penrith. They've gone back, I don't know, 5 metres or so, kick for touch, and it's going to take it from exactly where he got tackled.
0: So Talungi taps this, 10 out from the line. Early pass to Edwards, then Leota. And Leota gets straight back to the middle of the park. He's 7 metres short of the goal line, right in front of the black dot. They got shape out to the right-hand side. It's Cogger, turns it under for Martin. Martin gets the bumpers on Ponga, and Crossland's there to bring him down alongside Manuleleua. Second tackle, played back. Kenny, short ball to Leota. Hits and spins, and they stop him. They pull him down, five short of the goal line. Kenny looks right, goes back to the left-hand side. It goes to Yeo and gives a short ball to Henry. Quick play the ball here. It's Kenny now. Kenny goes deep to Cogger. Cogger early kick in behind. Talungi's into an acre of space. Talungi hits straight back for the Panthers. Ponga kicks the ball into the crowd in frustration. And Talungi, after that early miss for the try, he gets his side back on even keel.
1: Well, he's made up for it, hasn't he? It's a nice chase. He was the only one with a coo-ee of that. Just got to check if he's onside him, or they'll be checking that. There's the kick. I think he is. I think he's timed it brilliantly. And there was not a Knights player within 10 metres of him here. It's a great kick from Cogger. He's a good player, Cogger. I think he used to play for the Knights, didn't he? He's come to Penrith, I think, this year from the Knights. The kick is pinpoint accurate. Talungi will be happy with that, because he just got there. No one anywhere near him. And he just slams it down. Penrith hit back here. This is a big kick here, I've got to say, for Dylan Edwards. He missed a sitter. Well, a pretty easy one just before. Just for his confidence perspective here, he needs to slot this over.
0: But Mark, My Place IQ, Mark Figueredell.
2: Yeah, it's a really nice play. I think it was a step play. I think they knew exactly what they were doing there. They would have backed Talungi to get through in time before Marzu, the bigger body, would have had time to turn and chase there. You can see him just leaves them all in his wake, gets through, scores the try. So the Panthers, they strike back.
0: Edwards with a chance here. 18 out, about 12 in from the Western touchline. Of course, not their first choice kicker. Nathan Cleary, if you just joined us, starting on the bench this afternoon for the Penrith Panthers. Whether we see him or not this afternoon in this prelim final remains to be seen. But that stress injury in his foot obviously a little more, a little worse than we were led to believe initially when he first picked it up against the Roosters. Here's Edwards, right foot strike. It's a bit better.

0: have plenty of support here. He'll be happy with that. Talangi did a good job then, because he could have stuffed that up, but he got the ball. He had plenty of time to get it down, but you know what he did? He just settled himself and he picked the right moment to put the downward pressure on it, and he got it right.
1: Leota off the back fence from that kickoff. Now it's away for Henry, and he's out, 26 out from his own line, just left of centre field. Left-hand side, Sorensen now, and Sorensen goes at Hopwood, Croker, and Gagai as well. He'll play it 15 in from touch, 15 out from the halfway line. Now McLean, big, tall, rangy centre for the Panthers. He'll play this six short of the halfway line. Kenny dummy half goes to the right-hand side with Yeo, and he's over the 50-metre line. Put down 3 metres into Knights territory. Plays it back. There's a man left on the floor. It's Hopwood. We'll see how he goes. I think he's okay. Last tackle. It's Cogger with the right foot. Downfield. Oh! Going high from it was Talangi. He was taken out mid-air by Marju. Lost the ball. But I thought maybe a chance at a penalty here, but it's been ruled an incidental contact, Darryl.
0: Well, they might have a captain's challenge here. He's rushed up the fullback, who I imagine is the captain, Dylan Edwards. I mean, there's no doubt he was taken out, but I think they were both going for the ball. I'd need to have another look at it, and I'm sure they'll show the replay on the big screen here shortly, but geez, it was spectacular to look at.
1: Well, they took out his legs from under him, and Talangi toppled from about 6 feet in the air and landed on his back.
0: Yeah,
1: to get the offload away, but
0: there's no problem with that. I mean, that's just Talangi trying to get the ball, and he did a brilliant job, doesn't he? Sort of turned his game around for himself a little bit here. He scored a try, and on that occasion, it was a brilliant catch.
1: It's a play sent back here by Jared Sutton. Dom Young moving off the mark, so a slow play the ball here for the Knights. Croker goes to Sharp, early ball, Manu Leleua, and he's brought down 17 short of the halfway line, left-hand side of the centre field. Crossland early kick inside his 40 from dummy half. Oh, I'm not sure he's going to have enough on it, and it's going to pull up. Well, it was a good kick, pulled up and came to a standstill, 12 out from the Panthers' line, but it was about 9 metres in from touch, and Jenkins got back there to pick it up before making about 12 metres on his kick return. Left-hand side, McLean now, and McLean's put down 18 short of the halfway line for the Panthers. 6 all to score, thanks to NRMA Insurance, as we see the stats for Jack Daniels. The Panthers with 63% possession in the first 15 minutes of this match. 12 from 12 completed sets, while the Knights have only had 5 sets, completing 4 of them. So it's been a weight of possession here early for the Panthers. A 6 all to score. The Knights doing a great job with little ball. Here's Leota now over the Knights 40-metre line. And he's lost it. Leota's lost it. He's appealing for a foot. And now there's a push and shove there. It's McEwen and Leota. And the boys have come in. A bit of push and shove. Bit of a scuffle, Darryl.
0: Yeah, both of them having a push and shove. I don't think there was a punch thrown. Might have been an open hand, but that's about it. I'll tell you what Penrith have got. They've got Milky Jenkins. I think they've got 2 more Milkies there. Dylan Edwards and Liam Martin, both Milkies. Let's have a look at this. He's just giving him a gobble. He's nearly thrown one here. Oh, he might go to the bin almost here, Leota. I mean, he's pushing and shoving with hands. It's uncalled for, and in the end, it's his problem. He's dropped the ball, frustration. He's obviously said something to him there. The number 11 there in McEwen, and he's retaliated there, and I think he's probably lucky not to be in the bin here.
1: Well, they've been penalised for that, so now Sandon Smith with a kick for touch off the Knights 40 metre line. He's made about 30 metres off that, so they're going to tap this just short of the Panthers 30 metre line, and another chance here for the Knights. Despite a stack of possession in Penrith's favour, the Knights with a chance here. So they'll play this 28 out from the Panthers line, 20 in from the eastern touchline. Across for Croker, out the back now. It's with Ponga. They're taking him on down the left-hand side again. And Ponga's brought down 20 metres out from the Panthers line, 10 in from the western touchline.
0: Well, it's interesting. Left side, they've got Liam Martin. They've also got Cogger. And they've also got Blaze Talangi. I'm not sure if they've defended together too often.
1: Here's Hopwood. Hopwood over the Panthers 20-metre line. He'll play this 17 out from the Panthers line. Left-hand side of centre field. They go to the right-hand side. Smith turns it under for Gagai. And Gagai dances back across where he's absolutely nailed. He gets the ball away. The Knights trying to keep it alive. And there's been a touch of a hand there from Cogger. So 6 more tackles here for the Newcastle Knights. They play it through Ponga, and now it's taken for a scoot there from dummy half is Fletcher Sharp. He's brought down 26 out from the Panthers line, centre of the park. Crossland go to the right hand side, it's with Smith, and he just turns it under for Frizzell and says take a settler here, sets him up just to the right hand side of the post. They got shape out to the left hand side here, the Knights. Smith goes to the line, short ball, Hopwood hips and spins, and he's pulled down 9 short of the Panthers line, 20 in from this western touchline. Back to the right hand side, it's with Smith, deep to Ponga through the hands, Gagai. Gagai early kick through into the in-goal area. Coming through is Young.

0: gets it back, but he's already touching goal. And it's going to be a seven tackle set here for the Panthers. Well, this could be huge. Casey McLean's got a quick tap here. He brings it back, and it's a seven tackle set, Darryl.
1: Yeah, I'm not sure if Gagai's had the kicking license for too long. I mean, I don't know if that was the play then. I think they thought he had an overlap on the outside. The kick was too heavy. Dong Young come flying through, but he was out of play when he tapped the ball back in. It was close, but no cigar.
0: So playing it six short of halfway, Edwards for the Panthers. Now it's across for To'o, and To'o gets his nose through. Quick play the ball on third. Kenny jumps out, hits Yo. Yo off to the right-hand side, and Yo's taken down there. Manu Lele'ua and Sharp as well. He'll play it 31 out from the Knights line. They go short side. Cogger to the line, just gives the ball off to Martin, and Martin takes the tackle there of Best and Croker as well. Plays it 7 in from touch, 17 out. Last tackle, it goes to Edwards and Cogger. Cogger, crossfield kick, trial. Jenkins was coming through. There was a great, they sort of ran him off the ball there, but it was legal, says Jared Sutton, and it comes down with the Newcastle Knights, and played there by Gagai. Now it's across for Dom Young, and the Knights did well there, Darryl.
1: Well, Cleary's warming up on the touchline. Now, whether they're going to throw him on here or not, I don't know. I think they're going okay without him at the moment, but he's certainly warming up on the touchline, so time will tell here. I thought the kick lacked a bit of air in that. I just didn't need to go about 5 metres higher to give him to get through there. Milky threw his arms in the air, but I thought it was okay, the play.
0: As the Knights come out of yardage, goes to Croker, and Croker will just take the tackle here, about 20 short of halfway. Let's head to the touchline, Mark Pickeridell.
2: Yeah, it's an absolute battle now, isn't it, boys? The Newcastle Knights have done well. They haven't had a heap of possession, sorry. So we'll see a booming kick from Sandon Smith downfield. But Nathan Cleary, as you mentioned, just been warming up on the sideline, getting himself ready.
0: Jenkins has gone through. Piggy Jenkins got a ball there from Edwards, who brought it back, and Jenkins just runs out of room as he meets the second line of Knights defence. But he'll play this 11 metres into Knights territory. Edwards takes a carry, gets it off to Cogger, floats it over to Talangi. Talangi wants to take on Bradman Best, but Best gets his man, and they pull him down. 25 out from the goal line, 8 in from this Western touchline. Talangi plays it back. To'o acting half goes to Martin. Martin beats the man in Manu Lele'ua, but there to wrap him up there is Hotwood and a couple other Knights defenders. He plays it 16 short of the goal line. Left-hand side, it goes to Yo. Cogger. Cogger out the back, finds Cole, and Cole's getting across there. The Knights right-edge defence. They wrap up Jack Cole there, 9 out from the goal line. Right-hand side, Cogger drifting across field, out the back to Edwards. They want to go coast-to-coast. Edwards takes him on, and he's dragged down there by Manu Lele'ua. He'll play it 6 short on last. Right-hand side, no. Kenny dummies right, goes back to the left. Little grubber kick in. It comes off a Knights defender into the in-goal area, and it's jumped on there by Croker. So a repeat set coming up here. Goal line dropout. Panthers with another use of the football.
1: Yeah, it's exactly what they wanted here, because you can see that the Knights getting tired here. Penrith just trying to grind them into the ground with the fact they just get through sets of six so well. Doing a pretty good job, the two halves at the moment for the Panthers, but this is a really important set here. I think you'll go the short dropout here.
0: Here's Ponga. Yes, it is a short dropout. Going to the right-hand side, and they did a good job in getting Dom Young off the ball. So it was Tom Jenkins who went up for it for Penrith, and he'll play it 15 out from the line, 5 in from the eastern touchline. It comes across for Henry now, and Henry takes a carry. He's put down 6 short of the Knights goal line, and they've got a stack of players out to the right-hand side here, the Panthers. It goes to Yo, who turns it under for Moses Leota, backing his way towards the try line, and he's going to stand and play it 5 short. There's Kenny dummy half, right hand side to Cogger, who he turns it under for Martin. And Martin comes back towards the middle of the field. Well, the Panthers just turning it under here. They're yet to use their wide players in this attacking set. Left hand side, Yo, short ball Henry. And Henry's stopped 3 short of the goal line. Well, they're just trying to knock down the front door here, Darryl, the Panthers.
1: Average set so far.
0: Right hand side, Yo goes to Cogger. Cut out ball there to Talangi. He gets it out to To'o. To'o with a bit of space. Right foot step. Oh, To'o's taken it as tie-saving tackle. He stopped a metre short of the goal line, and that was desperation defence. Manu Lele'ua. Oh, that tackle had to be made, Darryl.
1: Yeah, it did, but it was a great tackle underneath from the young fella, the front rower, Cody Hopwood. He took the legs out from him. I think you're right with Manu Lele'ua. He came in over the top, but I think the player responsible was Cody Hopwood. I think they've just got to be careful with these long, lofted pass. Here's Tu'o going for it. Yeah, it was both of them. Hopwood went low, and Lele'ua over the top saved the day for the Knights.
0: Some enterprising footy here from both sides, despite the wet conditions here at Accor Stadium. 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As we see the Knights up to within 16 metres of halfway. And then on last tackle, it's going to come to fourth tackle, I beg your pardon, to Sharp. He darts back across the field. Oh, Smith trying to get a pass away, and it was knocked down there by Cogger, I think. Six more tackles coming up here for the Newcastle Knights, Darryl.
1: Yeah, might have been Cole. I'm not sure. I think it was Cole. I think that's the second time he's knocked it down. And I think both times it's been a pass from Sandon Smith. I mean, they're putting pressure on him, and he's not panicking. I mean, the ball was knocked down, so it was always going to be a knock-on. Six again for the Knights, so they get a result from it, the Knights. I just think they're looking a little bit tired. I think Penrith's pressure is starting to wear them down here, and they're just lucky to get another set here tonight.
0: Six all the score, thanks to NRMA Insurance, as Bradman Best takes that carry off the scrum, and he makes about 10 metres on the play, put down seven short of halfway. He plays it back 15 in from the western touchline. Now it's with his barnstorming winger in Marju, and he's up to within 4 metres of the halfway line. Cross from dummy half, goes across to Hotwood, and Hotwood's put down a couple metres into Panthers territory. We've got 16 minutes remaining on the Tui's clock in the first half here at Accor Stadium. Sandon Smith out the back to Ponga. Ponga with his wizardry footwork, and he's put down 35 out from the Panthers line. Left-hand side, they come on four. It goes across to the middle of the park, and the Knights put down 30 out for the Panthers line. Here is Crouch for the Knights. He plays it back. Last tackle coming up. It's with Sandon Smith. Kicks high. Dom Young's coming through. It'll be Young and the Milkman. It's knocked back towards the middle of the park, and I think we've got a knock-on from the Panthers.
1: Yeah.
0: Jared Sutton rules knock-on from the Panthers, and the Knights will have another chance.
1: Cleary's coming on. Cleary's coming on here. He's running up the sideline. He's got the replacement card, so Cleary is going to go out there, which I suppose this is a tactic they would have used. I suppose he said, let's see how we go in the first 20, 25 minutes, and we'll get you out there. So Cleary's going on. I'm trying to see who's going off. It's actually the front row are going off here, so this is a funny replacement. Let's see what happens.
0: So a scrum feed here for the Newcastle Knights as we watch Nathan Cleary. He'll be able to come on when the Panthers get the football back. And they've got a heading out to the right-hand side. Pong, a little scrum play, tried to catch him around the base of the scrum, but it was well read there by the Panthers. And Pong is slow to get to his feet. He's appealing for some sort of penalty for a contact. Mitch Kenny's at marker there, shrugging his shoulders, saying there was nothing wrong with that at all.
1: He's holding his head here. Pong, I mean, he's such a dangerous player. That's a knee from Sorensen, an accidental knee. I mean, that's no penalty. That's just rugby league.
0: Yeah, it's incidental contact there. Interesting to see if he gets taken off for an HIA here.
1: Cleary's on.
0: Cleary into the game now for the Penrith Panthers. So Nathan Cleary, they've softened up this Newcastle forward pack and said, here you go, let's deal with the best player in the game, Nathan Cleary. But it's the Knights with the football. They're going to play it 5 metres short of the Panthers' line. Six more tackles, says Jared Sutton. Here we go to the right-hand side. Smith turns it under, and bringing it there is McEwen. He's going to be stopped a couple of metres short of the right-hand upright.
1: Smith's out there as well.
0: Six more tackles here for the Knights. Again, it's with Smith out the back. Ponga, quick hands to Sharp, but the right edge of the Panthers' defence gets across, and they scramble well and take down Sharp. Ponga there at acting half, right hand side, goes to Smith. He turns it under there for Hotwood, and Hotwood's going to be stopped there about 9 metres short of the goal line, 20 in from the western touchline. Crossland, dummy half, right hand side to Smith. Smith show and go through the middle of the park, but he's put down six short. He'll play this back on third tackle for the Knights. They go to the right hand side, Ponga deep to Gago, through the hands to Young. Oh, great tackle there from Tom Jenkins. The ball's come loose, and now it's with Dylan Edwards. Edwards has got upfield 30 metres before being tackled there by the Knights' defence. And now the Panthers, with a 35-metre head start upfield, they can go through the hands, countering and attacking. Cleary throws a ball out to Talangi, but he's absolutely smothered there. Reading it like a book was Bradman Best, Darryl. Oh, this is end-to-end stuff.
1: Yeah, he got monsters. A problem here for the Panthers. Dylan Edwards has got a problem with his left knee at the moment. He's in the back play. After picking that loose ball up, he's limping his way through it. I think he's going to be okay, but he's not 100%, I can tell you.
0: So playing at 8 short of halfway here is Liam Henry for the Panthers. They go to the left-hand side, and Lindsay Smith now is up to halfway. 6 all the score, thanks to NRMA Insurance. 13 minutes remaining on the Tui's clock here on the continuous call team. It comes across for Yo, goes to Cleary. Cleary throws a dummy and he's gone through, but they get him at the second attempt. Oh, an early line break there from Nathan Cleary. Last tackle for the Panthers. Kicking high is Cole. He's absolutely smoked on the kick there. Oh, it's taken by Talangi. Gets the offload back to Brian To'o. Oh, I think we'll come back for that contact. Now it's with Cleary. He puts a kick across, only into the arms of Young, but they're going to come back for the penalty. And I tell you what, Jack Cole got absolutely cut in half there on kicking the ball, Darryl.
1: Well, it's clearly a tactic that they've taken into the game because they've done it just about every time Penrith kicked. I've got to say, the kick from Cleary there, he must have known this was going to be a penalty because the kick from Cleary was a shocker. It went straight down the throat of the winger there, Dominic Young. And I think Cleary knew they were going to get the penalty. So here they come. As I said before, I think it's only a matter of time before Penrith score here.
0: Here's Cleary, hands it away for Henry. And the Panthers knocking on the door again. It's level 6 all thanks to NRMA Insurance. But the Panthers, they're inevitable at this time of the year. Left-hand side, they go to Smith, puts on a bit of footwork, and he's cut down there by Crossland and McEwen, 5 short of the goal line. Right-hand side, Yo. Yo out the back to Cleary. Dummies a couple under, gives it off to Edwards. Edwards comes across and puts on a step, and he's driven back here now by Best and Sharp. And the Knights' left-edge defence, they say, not through here today. Left-hand side, back to the middle. It goes to Martin Cleary. Through the hands, Yo. They're going coast to coast here. Yo takes it himself. He coughed it up and regathered. I thought there might have been a knock-on in there, but it's ruled play on by Jared Sutton. So Yo plays it 6 metres out. Kenny comes out to the right, goes back to the left to Smith. Then he comes back to the right to Cleary. Now it's with Martin. He tries to shake off Fletcher Sharp, and they're going to pull him down there with the help of Bradman Best and Manu Leleua. No, that only stands at a tackle. Plays it on blast, 10 out from the line. Cleary kicks across to the left-hand side of the field. Coming through, the Panthers knock it back, but it's there with a Knights defender's picked it up, so the Knights have turned him away again. Once more, Darryl, 6 all the score, 11 minutes left on the clock.
1: Yeah, it was a nice kick from Cleary. Scott Sorensen was the player who came through, but he went off a bit early. He jumped, and by the time he was on the downward spiral, so was the ball. So he basically got a hand on it, but it was very ineffectual. And at the moment, the Knights can't get out of their own territory here. Penrith are really putting pressure on him here. Dom Young's getting up slowly. He thinks he's got hit in the head. Not Dom Young, it's actually the other bloke, Marju, I think.
0: Here's Dane Gagai now, breaks the tackle of Cleary and chopping him around the legs. There is Liam Martin. Right-hand side they go. It's with Crouch off to Solo. So Pasami Solo into the game for the Newcastle Knights. Last tackle, it's with Fletcher Sharp. He kicks just outside his own 20. It's a high kick downfield, taken there by Edwards, 28 out from his own line, and he just hands it off to Brian To'o, who looks at Bradman Best, puts on a bit of footwork, and brings it back, and is put down 5 short of halfway. 6 all the score here at Accor Stadium, thanks to NRMA Insurance, as Blaise Talangi juggles one, and he pulls it in the right edge centre. Brian To'o had his hands on his head, couldn't believe it. They've still got the ball here, the Panthers. It's away for Papali'i now, who's into the game for the Panthers. How strong is their bench that they can bring on blokes like that? Nathan Cleary, Isaiah Papali'i. No wonder they can't stop winning comps, Darryl. Well, here's that man Cleary now.
1: They need to see more of To'o. He's been quiet. I mean, To'o's one of those blokes who's in the game, you know, 24-7, but at the moment I think he's been a bit quieter than the right wing.
0: Smith plays it here, 25 out. Last tackle here for the Panthers. Cleary kicks back to the left-hand side. Thomas Jenkins come in off his wing and he's chasing this one. I think he's knocked it back there, Jenkins. It's away for Cole. He gets it across to the left-hand side. McLean still last. McLean work to do, but the Knights scramble and they get him down. 5 out from the line, 10 in from touch. No try there for the Penrith Panthers, but gee, the Knights are going to do it tough this set.
1: Well, they've done it tough for a fair while here, Mike. I think they've done exceptionally well. I thought Penrith may have scored in the last 10 minutes or so because they've had all the field possession. They've had all the ball, and the Knights somehow have managed to keep them out. I mean, it's been a gutsy effort from them. Here's the winger coming in, having a hit up there, Marju, trying to just take a bit of pressure off the forwards. They're trying to spread it here early in the game. Gets out the best, but they're going nowhere. Penrith's defence is exceptional.
0: As they toil out of their own end, let's go. It's a dodgy pass there from Ponga to Marju. As they battle their way out of their own end, let's go to the touch. Oh, the ball's come loose off Marju, so it's now with the Panthers. It goes away. Cole gets it off to McLean. He puts on some footwork and tries to take him on down the left-hand side. And now the Panthers will play it back. 21 out from the Knights line. 6 more tackles. It's with Cogger, and he hands it off there. So the Panthers, another chance to attack. Well, they've had all the way to possession, all the field position. Can they make it finally count? It's with Smith to Yo. Yo out the back to Cleary. Through the hands, Edwards. Edwards throws a dummy. He's gone through. They're scrambling. Edwards is there. Well, the Knights are appealing for something in back play. Sharp might have been taken out. Jared Sutton's asked basking his touches, but he awards a try. Jared Sutton, the Panthers go up 10 points to 6 thanks to NRMA Insurance.
1: And what a player he is, Dylan Edwards. The Harvey Norman replay just shows the ball goes back to him. He had a bit of work to do here, Dylan Edwards. They've been threatening to score for a while. Was there a player taken out?
2: Yeah, Sharp's
1: there was.
2: Yeah, there was.
1: I don't think they'll allow this.
2: This will be taken off him.
1: I think it was Liam Martin who went into Sharp and knocked, took him out of the play. Didn't get an opportunity to participate in it, and he ran straight through that gap. This is surely no try.
2: Well, I mean, we've seen some questionable calls, to say the least, from the bunker this year, but if this isn't disallowed, it'll go against everything. So I dare say it's going to be taken off him. Let's head to the sideline for My Place IQ, Mark Riddell.
3: There's no way this can be a try. Liam Martin's taken him out, and Dylan Edwards has run into that space where Fletcher Sharp would have been. This will be no try, boys.
2: Has to be.
1: It is rugby league, Pig.
3: I know, Big Mark, but you know what? In these big games, you've got to get them right.
2: Okay, so Sutton has sent it upstairs to Chris Butler. Let's take a listen. We're just waiting.
4: Looking at the lead run here of Liam Martin, who's required to run the space. He actually runs an outline at the outside shoulder and makes contact with the chest of Fletcher Sharp. Yeah. Dylan Edwards now steps back through that space created by that contact, which is an obstruction. We have a decision.
2: Yeah, it couldn't have been allowed.
1: Yeah. No, well, they got it right. Good on them.
2: Well done, Chris Butler. Well done, Jared Sutton.
1: You know what? Dylan Edwards is a marvel. Like, he's limping out there. He's got a problem, I think, with his left knee. But that was a brilliant individual effort from him. Taking into account the obstruction. But he still managed to beat Ponga and a couple of other blokes to the line. This is a good game of football. Let's hope it stays that way.
2: Yeah, score 6-6 thanks to NRMA Insurance. 7.5 remaining on the Tui's clock in this first half at Accor Stadium. And the Knights have been battling their way through these first 40 minutes. They'll be hoping they can keep that score or extend it as Ponga goes down the right-hand side. Ponga's gone through, but they got an ankle tap and he's brought down by Edwards. 38 out from the Panthers' line. They get a quick play of the ball. Left-hand side, Smith hands it off to Sharp, and Sharp's dancing around trying to find some space, and Fletcher Sharp will be put down centre of the park on his back, 30 metres out from the Knights' line. You can hear the fans getting up. Chance of Newcastle. Sandon Smith turns it under for Manu Leleiua, the opening try scorer for Repco this afternoon. He plays it back. Right-hand side towards the middle of the park. Crossland, Sharp to Ponga. Ponga deep to Gagai. Gagai's got to take on McLean, but McLean's done a great job on the veteran this afternoon, and he gets him again, 15 metres out from the line. Last tackle here for the Knights. It's with Ponga. Another pass there. Tips on for Smith. Smith kicks high across field. It's not a good one. It'll be taken here by Best on the full. He tries to get an offload away, but it goes forward to the Panthers. And Yo picks it up, gives it to Cleary. And now it's with Edwards and the Penrith Panthers. Well, they'll come back for no advantage because it was a knock-on from Bradman Best about 10 metres further up the field. That was a terrible last tackle play there, Darryl.
1: Yeah, it was a poor kick. I mean, everything that's good for the Knights comes from Kalen Ponga. What a play. He's just threatening again, just on the fringe of the rucks, just getting on the outside of some of their forwards. And he's going to make a break. He almost did, but he did make a break before, but stumbled as he got to the fullback. This is a really gutsy performance from both sides here.
2: Offload from Papali'i. It's now away with Smith, who gets early ball to McLean. McLean, his eyes light up, a chance to take on Dane Gagai. Gagai gets him just short of the halfway line. Right-hand side, they come to Edwards. He tips on for Smith, who pops it out the back. Cleary, Yo. And Yo assesses his options and just takes him on and takes the tackle there. 5 metres into the Knights' territory. 20 metres in from the Western touchline. Left-hand side, they go. Cleary goes to Papali'i on that left edge. Papali'i nearly got an arm free. And he'll play this. 38 out from the Knights' line. Cleary now goes to the line, throws a dummy and just taken down there by McEwen. And he'll play this. 27 out from the black dot. Kenny goes to the left-hand side. It's with Cole on last. He kicks high. Jenkins coming through. Young's underneath it for the Knights. Young got a hand to it but couldn't bring it in. And it's with Papali'i. 6 more tackles here for the Panthers. And they've got to score here, Darryl. They've got to score. Right-hand side, it's with Smith. And Smith dances around. He's just going to take a settler here. Yeah. Well, they've got him on the ropes.
1: They have got him on the ropes, but their attack at the moment's not good enough. Cleary needs to get heavily involved. Here he comes.
2: Here's Cleary, show and go. And he stopped 5 short of the goal line, just to the right-hand side of the upright.
1: He's injured.
2: In pain here.
1: He's injured.
2: I think he might have broken his leg here, Nathan Cleary.
1: He's gone. That's terrible.
2: The scenes on the TV, there was instant concern from the Newcastle Knights. From the look of Nathan Cleary's leg, I'm not sure we're going to see him again this afternoon.
1: But you won't see him again this year.
0: Oh, we might have a serious injury here for Nathan Cleary. We've got play stopped here. There's some medical attention here for Nathan Cleary. He's in a lot of pain there. And unless I've misseen something on the screen here, Darryl, I think that's a very, very major injury.
1: I'm with you, Mike. I mean, he's either broken his ankle or dislocated, or it's certainly there's a massive... it's got to be broken. He's got a broken leg or a broken ankle for sure.
0: Let's head to the touchline, Mark Riddell.
2: Yeah, it's not good, boys. Obviously, it's happening right in front of me, and you could see the anguish on all the players' faces, not only these Penrith Panthers teammates, the Newcastle Knights players straight away.
5: Stretch up.
2: They've obviously seen it straight away. They called for the doctors, the trainers. They called for the Medicab as well. And Nathan knew it straight away. He had one look down at his ankle and looked away straight away. He's in a lot of pain, so this is not good for Nathan Cleary and the Penrith Panthers.
0: Well, so having a look at the Harvey Norman replay, it was just a show and go. Crossland fell down the bottom of his legs. You know what? I think Crossland, given what's happened here, is going to be in serious trouble with a hip drop tackle here. I mean, the Panthers players are looking at Jared Sutton and they're saying send off.
1: Oh, no, I don't.
0: Dylan Edwards and Yo have gone to Jared Sutton.
1: There's no way it's a send off. I mean, they're kidding themselves. I mean, it's probably a hip drop, but I think it was certainly unintentional. He was tackling him, his arm slid down, he's landed on his ankle with his hip. So it's a hip drop, yes, but it's not a send off.
0: Jeez, I mean, he'll go to the bin. You'd have to think. I mean, just listening to Jared Sutton talking with Chris Butler.
1: Well, Crossland knows he's in trouble. He's over there looking at Sutton.
5: Yeah.
1: Yeah.
0: So I think we can confirm Nathan Cleary will play no further part in this game. Crossland. He's about to be stretched off. That injury report, thanks to Deep Heat Ice Gel, now available in extra strength. Feel it work. Always read the label and follow the directions for use. The stretcher out there, the Medicab out there for Nathan Cleary. Phoenix Crossland, we think, will go to the bin here for a hip drop. But this is massive, massive in the scheme of things, not just for this game, Darryl, but for next week if the Panthers win.
1: Oh, it's massive. It's massive in general. I mean, I don't know. He wasn't going to play, I don't think, for Australia. But he certainly won't be playing for a long time. I mean, he might not even start the beginning of next season. We've got to wait and see. There's a number of people out there with him. It's a really distressing scene, you know, for the game's best player to be... you know, so cruelly injured at a crucial time of not only the season, but this game. It is just sad. I mean, look at him. There's got to be eight people around him there. And listen to the fans. He deserves this applause. He's a wonderful player, great competitor. But he's going to be on the sideline for a long time.
0: Yeah, Nathan Cleary, he's just been lifted onto the Medicab. The Panthers players going over to give their support to their champion number seven. The Knights waiting about 5 metres away. Phoenix Crossland is in front of them, and I think he's going to be called out by Jared Sutton very, very shortly. Before we hear that, Piggy on the touchline. I mean, you always know it's bad when you see the players around them show instant... the opposition players instantly looking after the player down.
2: Yeah, they knew straight away. There was cause for concern as soon as the players had a look, and they signalled that to the referee and to the sideline. So we see Jack Cogger, he's making his way to... get back onto this field and replace Nathan. But I agree with you guys. I think it'll be a sin bin to Phoenix Crossland. I think he'll certainly be in the sin bin, but I think that'll be it. Penalty and sin bin.
0: Yeah. So Nathan Cleary with the green whistle just to alleviate some of that pain there from what we suspect is a fracture or at the very least a serious dislocation of the ankle.
1: They've stopped the Medicab here and they're calling someone out on the field here, maybe just to help stabilise his leg. I'm not sure now. They're driving off now, but they were calling a few officials back out. You can see he's in incredible pain. I mean, it's an awful sight. The game's greatest player going off on a Medicab, it's just terrible.
0: So Nathan Cleary, after coming off the bench this afternoon, is being taken off 4.5 minutes out from half-time. They started with Cogger and Cole in the halves here, Penrith, and they're going to finish, you'd think, their season, if not today, next Sunday, with those two in the halves as well. But it's a terrible sight here, as you say, Darryl. It's been a hell of a game so far this afternoon at the Accor Stadium. If you just joined us, 6-6 the score between the Panthers and the Knights. But as we hear Tina Turner playing in the background, the very healthy crowd here saying goodbye to Nathan Cleary this afternoon. Let's take a listen to Jared Sutton. It's Phoenix Crossland heading out with Kalen Ponga.
6: Initially, he's up high. He makes a definite action to twist. Comes down on the leg with weight. There's extreme risk of serious injury. You're off.
0: He's sent off. No, no way.
1: I don't believe that.
0: Phoenix Crossland has been sent off for the Knights.
1: He didn't mean to do that. There's no intent. That's rugby league. That's not a send-off.
0: I don't think you can judge, make decisions on the outcome, because we've seen hip drops like that every week that haven't resulted in that, and it's just been a penalty or a sin bin. I'm not sure about that one.
1: Mike, that's just the perfect example of whatever the injury is. The more serious the injury, the better chance you are of getting sent off. If he just went down there, that would have just been a penalty, nothing else. But because he's broken his ankle or whatever he's done, they've sent him off. I really disagree with that.
0: Well, there's your controversy for this game. 10 meters. On a Sunday afternoon. We've had plenty of it with officiating over the final series. And now the Knights will play 44 minutes with a man down.
1: Talangi's taking the kick here too.
0: So Talangi's taking the kick. Edwards not right with what you said was a knee injury earlier, Darryl. He's made kick the penalty goal here. So the score, 8-6. The Panthers lead the Newcastle Knights, who have had a man sent off here at Accor Stadium. You are listening to the Continuous Call team.
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0: We're hearing, thanks to deep heat from downstairs from the Panthers, it's a compound fracture for Nathan Cleary.
1: Oh my God, terrible.
0: So a compound fracture for Nathan Cleary is the word we're getting, thanks to deep heat. So Nathan Cleary, probably not back till early mid next season. He will not play no further part this year, that's for sure. And Phoenix Crossland will no play no further part this afternoon. He's been sent off for the Newcastle Knights. So the score, 8-6. The Panthers lead the Knights thanks to NRMA Insurance. 13 minutes remaining on the Tui's clock at Accor Stadium. And the Knights are a man down for the last 3 minutes of this first half and all of the second. Papali'i now out from his own 10-metre line for the Penrith Panthers. And he's up towards the 20-metre line. And you can hear the chants of Newcastle coming from the fans at that northern end of the ground. Across for Yo now. Yo up and over the 20. He's put down 26 out from the Panthers line. Middle of the park. Stands and plays it back. Right-hand side they go. And now it's across for Sorensen for the Penrith Panthers. He's put his back 15 short out short of halfway. Right-hand side they go. Liam Martin winds up and goes it to Sharp. He's lost the ball, Liam Martin. It's come loose and the tackle was solo and Sharp, Liam Martin. You don't often see that from someone like Liam Martin. But we're going to have a Harvey Norman's captain's challenge, Darryl.
1: I don't know whether the moment's got the better of him here, but he immediately got up, pointed at one of the Knights players and says challenge. And he is one of their senior players, so I suppose you've got to go with him, but he's got no doubt that it was stripped. Let's have a look.
6: Challenge unsuccessful. Well, he's still looking. He's repeating what I was saying to him.
0: Well, it's clearly a hand on there from Fletcher Sharp.
1: Well, I don't think he can classify.
4: Just looking at the right hand here, Fletcher Sharp.
0: I think that's got to be a strip. Not sure what Jared Sutton was doing.
4: Fletcher Sharp readjusts to cup underneath the ball. Pulls out on this angle here in a stripping motion of two in the tackle. The challenge is successful.
1: You know what, that's very similar to the one last week we saw against when I think the Knights played the Warriors. Remember there was a strip there that was very similar. They ruled it was a strip last week, so they're consistent. So I'm happy to go with it. I didn't think it was.
0: So the Panthers with a chance here to extend their lead against a 12-man Knights outfit. It comes across for Sorensen on play one. Center of the park. He's 26 out from the line. Plays it back there. Wasn't a great play the ball, but it's play on. Smith tips on to Papali'i, who takes him on that left edge. And it's a good carry there from Papali'i. He takes some stopping. Plays it back 15 short of the goal line. Smith to Yo. Yo short ball. Sorensen finds a bit of space, but he's stopped 10 metres out from the right-hand upright. attacking the Knights line. The Panthers want more points. He's Smith. Smith throws a show and go. Smith's nearly there. Smith reaches out and scores. The Panthers are going to go up here on the stroke of half time. A man advantage and now a 6-point advantage with a kick to come.
1: You know what? The Harvey Norman replay just shows this bloke, he was so underrated. I know he's played for his country. I think he did last year. I can't remember. But he gets the ball here and he's got two men out, throws the dummy, beats a player, and he's got such long reach. Just, he's got those JoJo Gadget arms. It just reaches out, slams it down and scores. He's an ace for him because he's got that great ball playing ability. Geez, he's a good player, this bloke. Gets there, slams it down. That's a try. What a try to score just before half time for Lindsay Smith.
0: Let's head to the touchline, Mike. Mark Piggeridell.
2: Yeah, it's a big one for the Panthers, isn't it? A try right before halftime, just under a minute remaining on the clock. But they've been coming through, or trying to come through, the middle of the Newcastle Knights this whole first half. And on that occasion, Lindsay Smith, he's able to get his body through the line. He had the long reach, gets the ball down, and that's a dagger in the heart for the Newcastle.
0: Yeah, it certainly is, particularly if this goal is kicked here from Talangi. It'll be a 8-point deficit heading into halftime for Castrol. So the Panthers are up by 6. They're up a man. And it's all to do here for the Newcastle Knights. We've seen stranger things in rugby league, but I'm not sure I can see them coming back in the second 40 given this disadvantage. It's going to be tough for them, but we'll see what plays out over the next 40. 14 seconds till halftime. In Talangi with a kick about 6 metres to the left-hand side of the uprights. He adds the extras to Lungi. The score, 14 points to 6. The Panthers lead the Knights thanks to NRMA Insurance. And we'll have one play here, Darryl, before halftime.
1: Yeah, I mean, I don't know what will happen here now, but you know what, I think given the fact they've lost their champion halfback, they're down to 12 men, the Knights. It's going to be, as you said, it's going to be a Herculean effort from them. And Lindsay Smith's gone out there. I've been so impressed with him. I must admit, I didn't know what to think of him probably 12 months ago, but this year he's impressed me so much. Just the fact he gets on the edge of the ruck, he's a ball player, he's a ball runner, and he's a hell of a worker. He's one hell of a player.
0: He's a fair understudy of sort for Isaiah Yeo, because he's developing into a very similar mould, isn't he?
1: They're very similar, very similar. I think he's actually probably a better ball player than Isaiah Yeo.
0: So here is that man, Lindsay Smith, coming up off the kickoff. Well, he nearly took him on down the short side off the kickoff, but that's going to be it for the first half at Accor Stadium. Boos ringing out from the northern end of the ground where the Knights fans are packed in, and they are not happy after Phoenix Crossland was sent off for a hip drop tackle on Nathan Cleary, a compound fracture for the Panthers champion number 7. His year is done. Phoenix Crossland's night is done, potentially the grand final if they were to get there. But for this afternoon, 14 points to 6. The Panthers lead the Knights at halftime for Castrol. We'll take a quick break when we come back. All the highlights and recap of that explosive first 40 minutes here on the Continuous Call team.
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12: 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This is 2CC.
0: Plummer down the left-hand side. Best. Best takes him on. Best is into the clear. Best has got support on the inside, the outside. Edwards in cover. Back on the inside. Manu Leleua scores. The Panthers are up. Look at that sea of red and blue, Darryl. Oh, the Knights, they strike first.
13: It's Kenny now. Kenny goes deep to Cogger. Cogger early kick in behind. Talangi's into an acre of space. Talangi hits straight back for the Panthers. Ponga kicks the ball into the crowd in frustration. And Talangi, after that early miss for the try, he gets his side back on even keel.
0: Here's Cleary, show and go, and he stopped five short of the goal line, just to the right-hand side of the upright. And he's injured. In pain here.
1: He's injured.
0: He might have broken his leg here, no. Nathan Cleary. There was instant concern from the Newcastle Knights.
6: There's extreme risk of serious injury.
0: He's sent off.
2: No way.
0: The Panthers want more points. He's Smith. Smith goes a show and go. Smith's nearly there. Smith reaches out and scores. The Panthers are going to go up here on the stroke of half-time. This afternoon, 14 points to 6. The Panthers lead the Knights at half-time.
14: Across Australia, this is the continuous call team.
0: Yes, welcome back to Accor Stadium. The score, 14 points to 6 in favour of the Panthers. Probably what many people would have predicted coming into this game. The Panthers in front at the 40-minute mark, but the scoreline doesn't tell the story of the first half, Darryl. What we've just witnessed has been quite remarkable, and I think that decision 5 minutes out from half-time with a send-off of Phoenix Crossland. Our thoughts, of course, with Nathan Cleary, a horrible injury, a compound fracture, but this game has just been turned on its head.
1: Well, Mike, it's been a drama-filled afternoon. I mean, when we got here, I think we all thought this would be a pretty good game of football, but I think most of us thought Penrith will win the game. And then we get here and we're told about all the changes. Cleary doesn't start the game. A lot of us were speculating that given the circumstances, he might not even get on the paddock. Well, I mean, on reflection now, maybe they wished he didn't get on the paddock, because he's now copped a compound fracture of his ankle, I think. It just looked awful when you saw the vision of it after the tackle, which I thought at the time, I didn't see a lot in it. Then we get it slowed down and you see that it was Phoenix Crossland, who's probably their hardest working player, Phoenix Crossland. He's a massive loss for Newcastle. The referee sends him off. Now, look, it was a hip drop. We had a player severely injured by it. But they always say that at the end of the day, it's not the injury that counts. It's the decision to make the play or do what you did. I don't think he's deserved to be sent off personally. Look, I feel terribly for Nathan Cleary and the punters and the fans and everything, because he's been taken away. He's the greatest player in the game. He's gone, and he's got a lot of work he's got ahead of him. But firstly, I know no one intends to do that sort of stuff. It was just a tackle gone wrong. It was ugly. He's landed on his ankle. There's no doubt about that. He did that. But a send-off, I think, is too severe for mine.
0: Let's head to the touchline. Mark Pigger-Adell for My Place IQ. Your thoughts on that first half, Pig?
2: Oh, look, it was a great first half until the incident that you boys were just talking about, wasn't it? Sort of, I've got to say, down here at ground level, it almost sucked the life out of the game. You know, I don't think anyone could believe what had unfolded with Nathan Cleary and that injury, that really serious injury. Boys, look, I'm with the big man. I think it was 10 in the bin. I don't think it was a send-off. But what I'd like to know is, I want to see the other send-offs then of hip drops, if we've ever had any. I can't remember myself, us ever having players sent off for a hip drop. But if we have, I'd love to see the comparisons. But if we haven't, I just think they've made the wrong decision. I think it should have been a sin bin, and then we would have moved on. So we'll have to wait and see. There'll be plenty of fallout, I'm sure, from this one. But I just can't remember or can't imagine any of those send-offs from hip drops. Players have received real serious injuries out of hip drops in this game for the last, what, 4, 5, 6 years, maybe more.
0: Well, Piggy, going back to 1908, I mean, the around-the-legs tackle with force coming down on the legs. It's just part of rugby league, right? And, I mean, I broke my leg playing in the Queensland Cup years, like 10 years ago, yeah, whatever it was, you know, and it was just, that's rugby league, bad luck, up you get, play on.
2: Have
0: good
2: we
0: luck
2: had
0: with your
2: send-offs,
0: recovery.
2: Though? Yeah. Have we had, where are the send-offs? Like,
1: well,
2: I just think, no one, I've never seen any other player get sent off, I don't think.
1: Fortunately, we've got our man Andrew Lucas on the job as we speak about send-offs in the past for hip drops. I reckon there may have been some, but I mean, you know why this is a send-off? Because A, it's Nathan Cleary, yep, and B, it looked bad. Yep. Like the injury is bad.
0: Yep.
1: That's why he's got sent off.
2: But if they can show us other incidents and other examples of send-offs, I'm cool with it. I'm okay. I'll say, okay, I fully understand, but I just don't think anyone or many people can remember send-offs or hit drops.
1: Mate, I agree with you. I don't think that's a send-off. Look, I feel desperately sorry for the Panthers and Nathan Cleary, and no one likes to see it. But everyone, he didn't mean to do that. That's not what he went out there to do. He went out to try and make a tackle. And the thing is, when you're making tackles, you try and get to the ground, and you can't get to the ground with your feet first and then your hip and all that stuff. And unfortunately, he's landed on Nathan's leg, and it's a compound fracture. It's horrid, but it's not a send-off.
0: The text line is very, very divided, boys. There's people saying if they want to get the hip drop out of the game, Crossland had to be sent off. How long have we been talking about someone getting a major injury? That's from Aaron. Michael says the comparison is it's a compound fracture. That's why he's been sent off. People saying there's never been a send-off before. The only reason it's a send-off is because it's Nathan Cleary. Look, we're going to be talking about this all week because it's basically defined the game. I guess, boys, your keys to victory for Heartland Bank. Is there a way back here from the Newcastle Knights?
1: Look, I would never write them off because they've been very competitive in the first half. They've been very, very good. And I know they're playing against 13, against 12. It's happened before, mate. I mean, we've all played in games where you've had a player set off, and it does galvanise you to a certain degree. And this is an all-or-nothing game for them. They'll need to be very, very good to win from here. Penrith leading by 8. I think it is. What is it? 14-6 at the moment. And they, even before Nathan went out there, they looked okay, Penrith. And I think the two halves have done a pretty good job. Look, if you ask me who I think will win, Penrith, no doubt. But I don't think it's beyond the realms of possibility that Newcastle could perform a miracle and get out of this.
0: Piggy, you're our keys to victory for Heartland Bank.
2: Yeah, well, obviously, the Newcastle Knights, they've just got a chance there. They've got to just have a crack. Obviously, they're a man down, and you know that they're going to give it everything. Their goal line, Dean, that first half in particular, was sensational. They had so much pressure on their defending their own try line. For long periods there, they turned them away. They're going to need everything to go their way and some, the Newcastle Knights. But I think Penrith Panthers will be able to manage their way to a victory.
0: 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The Panthers lead the Knights here at Accor Stadium in the second preliminary final. The Knights with a man sent off, Phoenix Crossland for a hip drop tackle, which has taken Nathan Cleary out of the game with a compound fracture of the leg. This is the Continuous Call team. 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
23: Yes, continuous call team live from Accor Stadium. The Panthers and Knights not too far away from coming back out for the second half. The Panthers leading 14 points to 6. And the big news, if you just joined us, Nathan Cleary out of the game with a compound fracture of the leg. And Phoenix Crossland has been sent off for the Newcastle Knights. So the Panthers with an 8-point lead and a man extra for the entire second half. Daryl, I'll get your heavy-duty player thanks to Milwaukee Tools from that first half.
1: Oh, I think it's Dylan Edwards. He copped an injury early in the game on his left leg, but he's battled on. And just his ability to bust tackles, he's just a threat every time he gets the ball. I thought his first half was great. He's even given up the goal kicking. He's kicked one from two. Given the goal kicking to Talangi, Blaise Talangi has kicked two from two, and I just thought him. And I also want to give honourable mention to Lindsay Smith as well. As soon as he came on, they looked way better, Penrith.
23: If you're a tradie, you just can't beat Milwaukee Tools. They are forever for the tough plays and forever for the trade. So that heavy-duty player for Daryl for Milwaukee Tools, Dylan Edwards. Boys, just further on the Cleary injury, we saw some pictures during that halftime break. Nathan Cleary's mum, Rebecca, and Jet, his brother, have immediately headed down to be with Nathan from the stands after that tackle. And we saw Ivan Cleary as well leaving the Panthers dressing shed. So he obviously gave a quick address to the Panthers players and then went off to check on Nathan. He'll obviously be rushed straight to hospital after a compound fracture. But, some awful, awful scenes for Nathan Cleary. The send-off decision is dividing everyone. Oh, we can see on the text line, the punditry, everything. It's going to divide us all week. Plenty of texts in here. Rob from Canberra, back in my day, you were taught to tackle low so they couldn't run. Obviously, things have changed. Sue says, guys, I don't follow either side, but he had to go. It's one of the nastiest tackles I've ever seen, a filthy tackle. So, look, we're going to be discussing this all week, aren't we? But I guess, Piggy, it's set up for an interesting second half with the Knights immediately on the back foot.
3: Yeah, well, they've got to try and get on the front foot, Mike, don't they? They've got to be the next to score because I'm worried. I'm worried if the Panthers score first early in this second half that they can well and truly go on with it. Obviously, the conditions now have got a bit worse since halftime. The rain pouring down. There's also been a bit of a breeze swirling around in the stadium that hasn't been here this afternoon so far. So players are going to have to contend with that as well in the second half.
23: Those conditions thanks to Aria Homes New South Wales. The Panthers preparing to come back onto the field. The Knights out there, they'll kick off in this second half, running towards the southern end of the ground. As you hear that tune ring out, Isaiah Yeo leads his boys onto the pitch. Dylan Edwards in tow. And the Panthers fans making themselves feel known in this second half. They've got an 8-point advantage, a man advantage. And you would think maybe just 1 foot in the grand final once again. It'll be their 6th in 7 years if they can go on with it this afternoon. And the Knights in their first preliminary final in 13 years. Gee, they've got a mountain to climb over this next 40 minutes, Daryl. It's going to take some beating.
1: All right, Mike, I just noticed that the left leg of the fullback, Dylan Edwards, has been strapped. It wasn't strapped, I don't think, in the first half. So, mate, he's an iron man. He's a good player. Look, just on the send-off, and the last thing I'll say about it, I would have thought to be sent off, there had to be some intent. I don't think there was any intent in that.
23: We'll discuss it at full-time, dive a little deeper into it and get more reaction on that decision. But for now, the second half underway, and the Panthers through Smith are over their 20-metre line on tackle two. They lead 14 points to 6 thanks to NRMA Insurance at the start of this second 40 minutes at Accor Stadium. Papali'i now has put on his back
0: 20 short of the halfway line, 17 in from the western touchline. Now across for Isaiah Yeo, and he's up and over the 40-metre line. It's a good run from their co-skipper, and he's put down five short of halfway by Sorlo and McEwen. Right-hand side, it comes to Henry. Henry's over the halfway stripe now, and he'll play it back on last here for the Panthers. He's slow to get to his feet now. Sorensen it is, and Sorensen's appealing for something now.
1: Well, it looks like a leg problem. I don't know if he's copped one in the head or it looks like a knee. I think he's hurt a knee or an ankle or something.
0: Yeah, Scott Sorensen looking at his ankle. It didn't look like he could put much weight on it. And I think it's just, I think it's an awkward twisting of the leg when he's been put in his back there by Lachlan Crouch. We'll see if what happens here for Scott Sorensen. He doesn't look too concerned, just a bit ginger. He's back to his feet now.
1: He's limping, but I think he's okay.
0: So he'll play this on last for the Panthers. Comes away for Cogger now. He kicks high on last. Dom Young is underneath that one. Marju, I beg your pardon. And he's taken that one, made a couple of metres, and plays it just over his 20-metre line. So the left-hand side, Manu Leleiua. There's Yeo and Martin. Kenny in there as well, and he'll stand in the tackle and play it just shy of the 30-metre line. The Newcastle fans not happy. They want six more tackles. They're not going to get it. And it's Bradman Best backing his way into the defence. He's 15 short of the halfway line, right-hand side of the centre field. Here's Sandon Smith, goes short ball. And brought down there, just 10 short of halfway, is McEwen. Left-hand side, Sorlo out the back to his 5'8". He turns it under there, Manu Leleiua. And he'll be put down right on the halfway line, centre of the park here for the Newcastle Knights. So last tackle coming up here for Newcastle. Sandon Smith right-hand side. There's not much pressure on him, so he decides to run it. Gagai to Young, back on the inside, back to Young. Young's at 10 out from the touchline goal line. Young reaches out and scores. Oh, the Knights have pulled that out of nowhere. It's a great start to the second half. Jared Sutton's not awarding it, but that looked like a try to me, Darryl.
4: Having initially coming down short, and then failing to ground the ball.
1: Well, he's saying he hasn't grounded the ball. He's saying he's been pulled down short. It's a miracle try if he's got it down. Gee, he looks like he's going to get it down for your life. Let's have a look.
5: Has
1: he's
5: got cleared it lead up?
1: That's a try.
0: That's clearly planted on the line. That is a try for Dom Young.
1: If that's all they're looking at, it's a try.
0: Well, look at these Newcastle players. Caelan Pong has just run and jumped all over Dom Young. And they need one thing they need here, Darryl, for the second half is belief.
5: Just looking for an angle to see the ball if it's on the line initially.
1: Oh, come on.
0: I mean, that's a try. Come on, Chris.
1: Please. Mate, that
5: you can see at this angle the ball's grounded on the line.
1: Oh, so it's a try, you imbo.
0: Yeah, give it a move on.
5: You can see at this angle that Dom Young stays in the field of play and grounds it with downward pressure. We have a decision.
0: Thank you very much. So the Newcastle Knights, they open the scoring. A man down in the second half. 10 points to 14. Down by four, down a man for the entire second half. And Sandon Smith will have a conversion attempt here. 23 out, right on the western touchline.
1: Geez, you can find the line, this bloke. For Jack Daniels, you know, that's his eighth try in his last eight games, Dom Young. What a wonderful interchange of passing between them on their outside there. It was, I think Manu Leleiua was one of them. Leleiua was one of the players. Dane Gagai was there as well. So it went to Dom Young. He throws it back on the inside to Manu. It's McEwen, I think. Then back on the outside to Dom Young. Dom Young takes on the fullback with a little dummy. Geez, he beat him pretty easily there. I thought he might have got him there at the fullback, Edwards, but he didn't. And they've scored, and they're right back in the game. This is remarkable stuff.
0: Well, Sandon Smith with a chance here to narrow the margin to 2 points. And look at this Newcastle. The northern end of the ground filled with Newcastle fans, but Smith pulls that conversion attempt to the left. So score remains 14 points to 10 on the continuous call team.
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0: Let's head to the touchline. Perfect start for Newcastle, Piggy.
2: That's exactly what they needed. They want to give Sandon Smith a rap there. He was the player that decided to initiate that attack. It was the last tackle. He decided to run it. A beautiful interchange of passing from the right edge of the Knights. And they did exactly what they needed to do. They struck first. They give themselves some momentum now.
0: Kicked off to the
23: northwestern corner of the ground. Sorlo brings it back for the Knights. And there's about four Penrith players in that tackle. They put him down 13 out from his own goal line. Right-hand side, McEwen now. And McEwen gets his nose through and finds his front over the 20-metre line. The Knights with a bit of belief here now. As Crouch comes back to the middle of the park, he finds his way 20 short of the halfway line. Gee, they've got to believe. They've got a mountain to climb here in the second 40. And they started well. Here's Ponga down the left edge. And Ponga is going to be stopped 12 short of halfway. The Penrith right-edge defence getting across to stop the Newcastle skipper. Oh, it's a dodgy play, the ball from Ponga, and he's let himself and his team down there. He's better than that Kalen Ponga, and he's just made a meal of the play, the ball, Darryl.
1: Yeah, he might have let them get to him a little bit there. He knows he's made a blue. He's not going to challenge it. I don't even know if they've got a challenge. He's tried to get up and play the ball, and he's just dropped it. I mean, he stuffed it up, basically. There was no hands on him. I mean, there's always pressure when you're playing a football, but he's a quality player, and he's the

0: Rowe's going to play this 35 out on tackle three. The Knights with a great chance to score back-to-back tries here. Sandon Smith takes them on down the right edge, but they get across and scramble well, the Penrith Panthers. So on play four, playing it back, 23 out for the line. Crouch out the back to Sharp, early ball Ponga. He goes deep to Best. Best takes on Talangi. He leaves Talangi behind. No, he doesn't. Talangi just gets him, and he stops Best 14 short of the goal line. Five in from that Western touchline. It goes to Sharp. Ponga beats a man with a step, gets a kick away eventually. Coming through is Solo, but it's taken there by Milky Jenkins. And he's lost the ball, Tom Jenkins. He's lost the ball. The Knights, look at him go, Darryl. They're up and about. They believe, they're starting to believe the Newcastle Knights. And Ivan Cleary cuts a nervous figure in the coach's box.
1: Well, Milky Jenkins has had a phenomenal season, but his last 2 minutes has been abysmal. The kick, seriously, was the worst kick I think I've ever seen. Then he's taken the bomb. He's gone into the tackle there of the 15 who's gone there and got him there, Lachlan Crouch. The ball's just popped out. He's given the Knights an opportunity here to not only score but take the lead in this game. Quite remarkable. I think they can. They've got a lot of momentum here at the moment.
0: Middlefield scrum here, 10 metres out. They go left-hand side to Sharp. And Sharp's going to be put down. The play breaks down. He's tackled 11 metres out from the line, left-hand side of the centre of the park. They go to the right-hand side. Crouch tips on to McEwen. And McEwen tries to go over the top of Cole. And he stops seven short of the Panthers' line. Back towards the left. They go to Smith. He goes to Sorlo. Six more tackles from Jared Sutton. The Knights a real chance here. They're 7 metres out. And they're on the attack here against the Penrith Panthers. They trail by four in the prelim. Right-hand side, Sandon Smith goes to Ponga and turns it under for Gagai. Gagai dances around and meets Scott Sorensen and Kenny, and they're going to stop him 10 short. Right in front of the uprights here, Dane Gagai will play it back. Third tackle here for the Knights. Left-hand side, Crouch throws a dummy and goes himself. And Crouch is about 3 metres short of the goal line. Left-hand side of the uprights. They got Shape out to the right-hand side. Sharp tips on to Smith. Smith goes to Gagai, tips on to Young. Young takes him on, but Young's immediately swapped there by three Panthers defenders. They're playing a man down here. Don't forget, the Knights looking dangerous. Left-hand side, it goes to Smith, back towards the middle. Sharp, early kick in the in goal. There's no one back there, but it's a shocker of a kick from Fletcher Sharp. That's gone 10 metres past the dead ball line, and it's a seven-tackle set. That is an absolute let-off there for the Panthers.
1: Yeah, no doubt about that. And I don't think his outside backs knew he was kicking. I mean, there was no real chase from them. I mean, Fletcher Sharp's better than that. He didn't need to kick. It wasn't the last tackle, I don't think. I think it was only the fourth, and he's just put a kick in there that was just, well, it's just poor. It's not what you need when you're fighting with everything you've got. You're man down. You've got to be better than that.
0: 14-10 the score. The Panthers lead the Knights thanks to NRMA Insurance. 8 minutes gone on the Tuis clock in the second half. I'll tell you what, boys, we're sitting next to the Channel 9 commentary box. I can see Andrew Johns over there getting very nervously excited there on his duties as a former Knights legend. Left-hand side come the Panthers. Isaiah Papali'i takes it down the left edge. He's nearly gone through Papali'i, and he's pulled down there by McEwen. 25 out from the Knights line. The Panthers on the attack now. It's with Edwards drifting across field. Cogger through the hands, finds Martin on the right edge. Martin tries to shrug away from a defender. He's still going, Martin. And Sharp and Best get him down. 13 short of half of the try line. 10 in from the eastern touchline. They go the short side. The Panthers, little trick play through the hands. Toto's got it. He gets on. It's come loose from Toto, trying to get a ball back on the inside. It ended up with Bradman Best at that far corner of the ground,
1: well,
0: Darryl.
1: He must have kicked the ball here because they're ruling a goal line dropout here. It's hard to see what happened here. They went the open back to the blind. Edwards threw the ball to Talangi, gave it to Toto, got a boot to it. But Bradman Best saved the day here for the Knights. Wasn't a great kick from Toto, but it was probably got the right result for them. Well, it didn't get them a try, but it's all got them a goal line dropout.
0: Yeah, goal line dropout here. So Kalen Ponga goes short left foot. It's going to go about 20 metres, and Thomas Jenkins takes that quite comfortably before being pulled down by Dom Young and Dane Gagai. So they'll start this set 25 out from the Knights line, 10 in from the Western touchline, the Panthers. It's Papali'i gets an offload away to Kenny, hands it off to Smith, and the Yo through the middle of the park. They're going to shift it here. The Panthers off the offload. Edwards out to the right-hand side. It's with Talangi, but he comes back towards the middle of the field, shovels a pass back across. Now it's absolutely collared there, and they've got a penalty here, the Penrith Panthers, because it was a high shot. I think it was on Cogger or Cole. It was on Cole.
1: Cole it was. It was Manu Leilua, I think. No, it wasn't. It was the other bloke. Sorry, it was the other spec thrower.
0: McEwen's got Cole high.
1: Yeah, it's pretty high. Lasso.

0: him around the neck. So the Panthers with another great chance here against a Knights defence playing a man down with Phoenix Crossland sent off for a first half hip drop on Nathan Cleary. Left hand side, it goes to Smith. Dummies back on the inside and he's chopped down six short of the goal line. 20 in from the Western touchline. Kenny dummy half, dummies right, goes left to Papali'i, who tries to go over the top of Kalen Ponga, but the Newcastle skipper did a great job to make his tackle before getting assistance from a couple of teammates. Right hand side they go, back towards the middle. It's with Yeo, short ball, and pulled down there is Phillips for the Panthers. He stopped five short of the goal line. Left hand side, Yeo. Yeo now takes it to the line and tries to barge his way over Isaiah Yeo. Ball come loose, Kalen Ponga's got it. Knock on from the Panthers, and the Knights turn him around again, Darryl.
1: That's great defense from the Knights. That's really, really great defence. I mean, they know they're a man down, but they're united here. They're going in as a group here. Now, I think he's tried to offload the ball there, Yeo. The ball's come free. Pong has grabbed it, but that 57,102 here. They're playing like they've got a great deal of confidence. There's a fair bit of belief here, I think, in the moment in the Newcastle Knights side. They're going to be a bit better because Dylan Lucas, he's going to be out there soon as well. It's quite remarkable. He's coming back off that, what did he have?
0: Did he have an ankle fracture as well? I believe
1: it looked bad, but he's back out there somehow.
0: For Deep Heat, we've got reports from Fox Sports. Nathan Cleary's been loaded into an ambulance to go to hospital. So if you have just joined us on the continuous call team, Nathan Cleary with a compound fracture of the leg, 5 minutes out from half time, from a hip drop tackle from Phoenix Crossland. Crossland's been sent off and Cleary to hospital. Shift hands down the right hand side here for the Newcastle Knights. And Gagai's stopped there by Jenkins and Papali'i, 18 short of halfway. 7 metres in from the Western touchline. It comes away for Crouch now, and Crouch will play this on last for the Knights. They trail 14 points to 10 against the Panthers. 12 minutes gone on the Tui's clock in the second half. Getting back there for the kick is Brian To'o, and he'll bring it back off his own 10-metre line for the Penrith Panthers. Let's head down to the touchline now. Mark Piggy-Riddell.
2: Yeah, they're showing a lot of guts and determination, aren't they, the Newcastle Knights? You know, one man down for 14 minutes into this second half, but you wouldn't know it. Even though they are a man down, they're defending extremely well. They're still using the football. They're going to go down swinging this Newcastle side in this second half.
0: You just wonder if they can keep it up for the remaining 27 and a half minutes as McLean takes a carry here for the Panthers. He'll be stopped about four short of the halfway line. He plays it back on four. Right-hand side goes to Yeo. Right-hand side, Cogger goes to Martin. And Martin's going to be pulled up there and held in the tackle about 7 metres into Knights territory by Best and Sharp. Left-hand side, Cogger goes high on last. Right foot downfield. Kalen Ponga's underneath it. And he takes that one comfortably about 5 metres out from his own line. He breaks the first tackle and nearly breaks the second. He's up to his 20-metre line and he'll play it back there. Sharp acting half right-hand side goes to Marju. Marju breaks a couple of tackles as well. The handful of a winger for the Newcastle Knights. And he stopped just shy of his 30-metre line. Playing it back. They go back to the right-hand side. And coming out there for the Newcastle Knights, Bradman Best. And he plays it back 15 short of halfway. A shift here to Smith. Smith out the back. Ponga racing up was Talangi, but he breaks the tackle, gets the ball away to Gagai. And Gagai is going to take some stopping from a couple of Panthers defenders there as well. They're proving a handful on that right edge, the Knights.
1: They've got some belief, the Knights. And it's Ponga who's creating all the stuff. Is Frizzell back out there? I reckon he'll have a fantastic last 25 minutes or so. They're right in the game, the Knights.
0: Plays it on halfway, so it's Sandon Smith. Right foot kick downfield. Taken by Edwards on his 10-metre line. He brings it back, Dylan Edwards, with that knee strap, as you pointed out. Darryl, it'll be interesting to see how he carries that injury throughout the second half. 26 minutes remaining on the Tui's clock. Right-hand side, they go through To'o, and To'o's dragged back a couple of metres there.
1: He's off his game, To'o. He hasn't been involved enough. I mean, particularly for the man. This is where he should be really heavily involved. To'o taking these hit-ups.
0: Talangi is brought to the ground by Sharp and Lucas, just over the Panthers' 30-metre line. They go back through Dylan Edwards for another carry, and he stops seven short of halfway. Left, right-hand side, it's with Cogger. He takes him on between a defender and the markers, and he takes a good tackle there to stop him. He plays it back. Comes to Cole on last. He kicks high right foot. It's a shallow kick. Ponga's had to come a fair way. He goes to the sky and takes it uncontested, and he's pulled down. And put to the ground, about 17 out from his own line by Luke Garner. And the Knights, they trail 14 points to 10 thanks to NRMA Insurance, Darryl, but they're hanging in there.
1: Well, they're down the end where all their fans are, and they're getting trying to get some support for the Knights, who are a man down, as we all know. Is Smith gets it on the outside. I mean, this is where you need Ponga heavily involved. He's got to be involved in everything, Ponga.
0: Plays it back. 16 out from his own line there. Young, it comes across for Gagai. And they're having a bit of trouble in yardage here. The Knights are not going very far. Three tackles they've made. I don't think they've made about 4 metres. Left-hand side for Sharp. He plays short. Goes to Manu Leleiua, our opening try scorer this afternoon. And that's a better carry from the Newcastle back rower. He's up to within 15 metres of halfway. So Sharp will kick about 4 metres short of their 40-metre line. Edwards is back to get there to stop the 40-20. And he brings it back over his 20 and up to the 30-metre line, Dylan Edwards. 14-10 to score. The Panthers lead the Knights thanks to NRMA Insurance. 24 and a half remaining on the Tui's clock.
1: Yeah, Liam Martin off here too. So there's another replacement out there for the Panthers. But Liam Martin off the field for a break.
0: Here's the left-hand side. Is Jenkins up to the halfway line for the Panthers on tackle three. And a reminder, the Knights playing a man down. Phoenix Cross on sent off at the end of the first half. Cogger goes to the line, show and go. I'll tell you what, it doesn't look like they're a man short, the Knights, because they're scrambling well on their edges. And they pull Cogger down about 35 out from the Knights line. Plays it back. They dummy short side, go back to the open. And here's Isaiah Yeo, pops it back on the inside. Goes to Phillips, and Phillips is stopped 20 out from the Knights line. Plays it back on last, quick play the ball. Smith looking on his inside, tries to find a man. Basketball passes to Edwards. Edwards gets a late kick away, over across to McLean. It's ended up in the hands of Bradman Best, and Best is dancing around, looks at Jared Sutton as if there was a call coming, and just falls to the ground and takes the tackle.
1: Yeah, I think he thought it may have come off one of his teammates, but I thought it did come off one of the Penrith players. They're defending excellently here, but the problem for them at the moment is they can't get out of their own territory. This is where you need the Kalen Ponga magic. You need him to get involved. This gay guy, in what could possibly be his last game for the Knights, has a hit up there. The little dummy half, good run, almost went straight through the middle of the pack there, little Harrison Graham.
0: There's Graham bringing plenty of energy off the bench for the Knights. Another man back off the bench, as you pointed out earlier, Darryl Tyson Frizzell, and he's going to stand in the tackle three short of the halfway line. It's a good carry from the veteran. Right-hand side, Sandon Smith goes to the line, short ball, finds McEwen, and took a good tackle there to stop him from McLean. Last tackle, they'll play it 40 metres out from the Panthers' line. A floating, wobbly old kick from Fletcher Sharp. Oh, that's nightmares for Brian Toe. He coughed it up, and coming through was Bradman Best. I thought it might have touched Best, a bit of knock on, but it's real play on from Jared Sutton.
1: Well, Best didn't blow up about it. I thought when it was in the air after he fumbled it, I thought it hit Best, and that means it's a knock on. Let's have another look at the replay here. The ball goes up. He comes through Toe, fumbles it. Let's have a look. It's close. Bradman Best is there. I couldn't see from that angle, but I'll go with the referee. And also, Bradman Best didn't blow up about it.
0: Yeah. Playing at 15 short of halfway is Jenkins for the Panthers. Now it's away for Cole. And Cole will be stopped about a couple of metres short of the halfway stripe here. 14 points to 10. Panthers lead the Knights thanks to NRMA Insurance. Cogger kicks on the halfway line downfield. Getting back to it is Marju on his own 10-metre line. And Marju comes flying back. Oh, it looked like there was high contact there from Cogger. The Knights fans appealing, as was Sandon Smith, but no penalty forthcoming. So they'll once again come out of their own 20. And Dom Young is absolutely smashed there. And he's going to play this 20 out. A Ram Trucks tough tackle there. Left-hand side, Gagai. And Gagai's up. He makes about 7 metres before being put down. Well, they are just struggling here, as we see. Is it Isaiah Yeo in the sheds getting some treatment for the Panthers?
1: Yes,
0: left
1: is.
0: Shift here for the Knights. Ponga nearly goes through. Talangi gets him. And he'll play it six short of the halfway line. Right-hand side, Sharp goes to the line and just dances around Fletcher Sharp. And there's a penalty. Well, that'll be pressure relieving for the Newcastle Knights. They've done it tough in this opening the opening 20 minutes of this second half. And finally, Darryl, they've got some relief through a penalty. Now Sandon Smith, quick tap. Sandon Smith, he's going to go all the way. Sandon Smith has just taken a quick tap and he's raced 50 metres untouched. Oh my God, the Newcastle Knights are about to be in front of the Coors Stadium. Sandon Smith catches him napping and the Newcastle Knights are going to be in front.
1: He hasn't awarded this yet. There's Panthers players all around him. What's he doing?
0: That's a try. It's awarded. That's a try. Sandon Smith with a quick tap on the halfway line has raced 50 metres and scored, and the Knights will be in front in just a moment, Darryl.
1: you know what, he said to him, I'm going to take a tap. The referee says, okay. Three Plymouth players had their backs to him. He just ran straight between them all and found some space and scored. Now the Panthers are blowing up the Lux. The fullback is blowing up Dylan Edwards. I don't see anything wrong with that. For mine, you're allowed to take the quick tap. The referee gave him the nod of approval. Look at this. He said, there's your mark. Panthers blokes had their backs turned to him. He's outsmarted them, and he's too fast. Scores under the sticks. They're going to be in front.
0: I can't believe what we're seeing. Mark Pickering on the touchline.
2: You've got to give him credit, Sandon Smith. He played to the whistle, played to the game. Referee given the mark. He was allowed to do exactly what he did. It's on the Penrith Panthers players. They turned their backs. They've got to be aware. They've got to turn around and be ready for anything. They weren't. He pulled their pants down, and that's a great try, a smart try from Sandon Smith.
0: I'll tell you what.
1: You know what? This could be a match-winning try, this. They're right in this game. They have not given up the Knights.
0: Right in it. They're in front, Darryl. 16-14. You wouldn't believe it. The Newcastle Knights are leading the Penrith Panthers a man down in a preliminary final. And you are hearing it all called live on the Continuous Call team.
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0: 16-14, the Knights lead the Panthers with a man off. Phoenix Crossland sent off for a first half hit drop on Nathan Cleary, who has gone to hospital with a compound fracture of the leg. You thought that would be it for the Knights season. Too big a mountain to climb with an 8-point deficit at half time, and they are now in front as we see a huge carry off the back fence to start this set for the Newcastle Knights. Dylan Lucas just sat someone down, and they really believe, the Newcastle Knights, that they can go to the big dance here, Darryl.
1: If they win this, they've won competitions. This will be their greatest, I think, victory outside winning a competition ever in their history. And listen to the support they've got. It's a wonderful performance from them here.
0: So they're going to play this 14 short of halfway through McEwen on the left edge. And now it's with Frizzell. Frizzell's up to within 2 metres of halfway. He'll play this back on last for the Knights. Right-hand side they go. Smith kicks downfield. It's a high midfield bomb. Gagai's coming through, but Jenkins takes it comfortably, about 23 out from his own line, 20 in from the western touchline. And now the pressure's on the Panthers. Look, 18 minutes remaining on the two-ish clock. It's a long time in a preliminary final when you're playing a man down. And the Panthers, they love this time of year. But the pressure is on them now. They are behind on the scoreboard, and they don't have their champion seven, Nathan Cleary.
1: As I said before, they need blokes like To'o to get involved. I just took a hit up there. Take another one up, because he inspires them. He's the bloke who gives them the energy. Him and the fullback. The fullback's now getting involved here, Edwards, and he looks dangerous every time he runs the ball.
0: So he'll play this 44 out from the Knights line. Last tackle, they go right hand side. Cogger's going to run it. He goes through the hands. It's a cross for Talangi. Talangi's trying to get an offload away, but he's not going to. Sharp and Best are there, and it's going to be a changeover. And with every time the Knights turn him away here, the Panthers, they get a little bit closer to a grand final, and they're starting to believe here. They lead by two.
1: I think they believed all the time, mate. The Panthers players are blowing up about a high shot here, or some of the fans on Talangi. I don't think there was anything in it. This bloke's done a good job, Marju. See, he takes a hit up every time. This is where I think To'o needs to get involved.
0: He's Best now, and Best, what a game. What a game that left edge for the Knights is having. Manu Leleiua, Marju, and Best as well. Gee, they're just playing out of their skins. Here's McEwen now on the right edge. He tries to go over Cole, and he gets some assistance from Papali'i. They pull him down on the Knights' 30-metre line. Back to the middle of the park they go in the veteran Gagai, and Gagai's up to the 40 now. He's put down 10 short of halfway, middle of the park by Leota and Phillips as well. Here's Sharp to the left-hand side. Back to Manu Leleiua, and he's just going to be stopped just short of the halfway line. He'll stand and play it with Smith and Garner at markers. They go short side. Ponga downfield off the left foot. It's another midfield bomb, but Edwards gets to it comfortably, and he takes it on his 20-metre line and brings it back about 8 metres before being put on his back there by Bradman Best. 16-14, the Knights lead the Panthers thanks to NRMA Insurance. 16 remaining on the two-ish clock.
1: You can't believe it, can you? You cannot believe it. They've had a player set off. Well, late in the first half, they played with 12 men against a champion outfit in the Panthers. I know the captain's off, but you would think they would have gone on and won it here, Penrith, but they've scored the last two tries here, the Knights, with 12 men. It's been brilliant stuff from them.
0: Papali'i offloads to Cole, then to Yeo and Phillips, and now they're shifting to the right edge here. The Panthers, Garner takes them on in that headgear, and he's put down on the Knights' 30-metre line, 12 in from the eastern touchline. Long pass back to Cogger. Cogger drifts across field, goes short to Phillips, and Phillips is stopped. 23 out from the Knights' line. Last tackle coming up here. Cogger on last play, goes to the line, through the hands. He finds Cole. Cole top down, gets an offload away to McLean, who grubbers in field. Ponga gets back to it, is in goal area, and he's put a foot on the touching goal line, and it's going to be a repeat set here. Well, a goal line drop out at least, and the Panthers starting to build some pressure, but the Knights still in front.
1: Yeah, that was a good bit of work there. Jack Cole's been pretty good tonight. It was a nice ball on the outside to McLean, who put the little left foot grubber in. He couldn't get out. Kalen Pogger, as we see the ambulance, I think either arriving or leaving. No, it's leaving with Nathan in it.
0: Let's head to the touchline here, Mark Pickerudell.
2: Yeah, the Penrith Panthers still 15 minutes remaining in this one as we see the short dropout from Kalen Ponga.
0: Gagai's gone up for it and taken it. He's broken two tackles. He's over the 30, up to just short of the 40-metre line. Dane Gagai plays it back. And every little moment like this, the Knights get closer. Croker, he's up to 7 metres short of the halfway line. He's going to play this back on tackle two. What a play that was from Gagai. Now it's with Sharp. Ponga takes him on down the left-hand side. Best tries to shrug away from Talangi. He gets away from Talangi, and he makes another 5 metres there, Bradman Best, and is pulled down. He's a couple of metres in from that eastern touchline. 35 out from the Panthers line. They shift across, comes to Graham, and he's put down. Harrison Graham plays it back. Croker acting half. Right hand side, Sandon Smith through the hands. Ponga, right foot step, you know the one. He breeds a couple of players, hands it off to his halves partner Fletcher Sharp, and Sharp's going to stand in the tackle here. Phillips and Yeo are there, and he'll play this 30 out from the Penrith line. Smith on last. Sandon Smith goes high. Jenkins into the corner. Dom Young's coming through. Dom Young, well, great work there from Casey McLean to get in the way, and it meant a clean catch there for Thomas Jenkins. Now it comes to McLean, who tips onto Edwards, who tips onto To'o. Burrows out of a couple of tackles by To'o, and now the Panthers are on play two up to their 20-metre line. This is what they need. The Panthers, a good yardage set, get their way out of their own field. Now Casey McLean, well, I think McLean's just gone down with a sniper.
1: I don't know if he's, wonder if he's injured. It looks like he just stopped on the mode. It's Talangi.
0: Oh, Talangi, I beg your pardon.
1: Talangi's done something to his leg. He's going to have to go off too, I think, because there was no one in the tackle. He just had the ball, started running, and the leg's just gone on him. I don't know if it's his... I hope it's not his Achilles. I don't know what this is.
0: Talangi's pulled... It looked like a goose step style approach as he came into contact, and he's just pulled up immediately and no contact.
1: So he's gone.
0: The trainers just said he's gone.
5: So
0: For deep heat, we are going to have another Penrith player out of this game, Mark Pickerudell.
2: Yeah, the trainers just signalled to the sideline. He knew straight away, Blaze Talangi. He's down with the trainer now, but they called for all the doctors and the Medicab as well. So this is terrible for Blaze Talangi. Liam Martin, he looks like he's getting the interchange card, so he's going to have to come on, and they're going to have to make some changes to their team to replace Blaze Talangi. Can you believe it? Yeah, they've called for the Medicab, so this is serious for Blaze Talangi.
0: And just repeating, no contacts. Was as he caught the ball, Talangi immediately stopped and pulled up. He doesn't look to be in a whole lot of pain, but he knows that he's gone, and he's hopping off the field with the assistance of the trainers.
1: Yeah, I think it's an Achilles, but I might be wrong. I mean, it's his left leg, so he's now putting a bit of weight on it, which he wasn't doing before, which is, I suppose, is, you know, it's not a good sign, but it's a better sign than having no weight on it. So he's being helped off with a couple of the trainers, but other than that, he doesn't appear to be completely distraught. I don't know what it is, but he's definitely out of the game.
0: Well, another twist in the tale of what has been an incredible preliminary final at a Call Stadium. You're listening to it on the Continuous Call team. Mike Pearsall, Daryl Broman and Mark Pickerudell. And what a final 13 and a half minutes we have coming up. Nathan Cleary out. Blaze Talangi out for the Panthers. The Knights playing a man down for 44 minutes. They lead by two. with 13 minutes remaining. 16-14 in front of nearly 60,000 at the Core Stadium. Here's Isaiah Yeo, and he'll play it back on last for the Panthers, 15 short of the halfway line. Cogger's going to run it. He goes to Martin, through the hands, Garner out to right centre. He gets it off to To'o, and To'o gets a makeshift kicked away, but it's only into the hands of Kalen Ponga on his 20-metre line, and you can hear the cheers from the Newcastle fans every time the Knights come up with a good defensive set. Right-hand side, Dom Young. Dom Young's hit with a good tackle, and he's got to back his way about 5 metres after contact. He'll play this 25 out from their line, centre of the park. Right-hand side, Gagai comes back across the markers. Oh, he's absolutely... Well, I thought he was smashed by Cogger, but Cogger went reeling. It was huge contact between the pair. Now left-hand side, it's with Manu Leleiua, and he's 12 short of halfway. Plays it back, 15 in from the eastern touchline. Croker. Croker steps around, and he's just cut down there by Martin. 8 short of halfway. Leota and Cogger are there at marker. Last tackle, Sandon Smith downfield from about 6 short of the halfway line. Taken there by Jenkins, 15 out from his own line. And Jenkins brings it back at McEwen and Gagai. So the Panthers to start this set, 32 out from their own line. And it's across from McLean. And they're trailing by 2, 16-14 on the NRMA Insurance scoreboard. 12 minutes they have to find some points in this prelim final. Papali'i's up to halfway and he plays it back on third. They go back to the middle of the park. It's with Phillips. Billy Phillips goes at Croker and he's put down on the Knights' 40-metre line. Playing it in the centre of the park, fourth tackle. Right-hand side, it's with Yeo. Out the back to Cogger. Cogger through the hands. Edwards, they got numbers on the right edge. Garner takes them on, but Best gets across and gets to Garner. Then there's Sharp as well. They take him towards the touchline, but they can't get him there. And he'll play it about 5 metres in from the eastern touchline. Last tackle. Cogger kicks from just on the 20-metre line. He's trying to find Jenkins. Dom Young lets him have it. He takes it, gets it offload away to McLean. McLean tried to get a kick away and only knocked it on. And the Knights... They're one step closer, Darryl. Another set from the grand final.
1: Yeah, deep heat report here. It's a suspected Achilles there for Tulagi. I mean, there's another player out. I mean, they handled that well. Dom Young did a really good job then. Geez, he almost got a boot to that Casey McLean and scored a miracle try, but he didn't. At the moment, they're just hanging on here, the Knights. But Devon, they've been gallant. It's been a phenomenal performance from them.
0: Paint us a picture down there, Piggy, on the touchline, the atmosphere. How does it feel?
2: Well, no one's moved. No one's moved. They just can't get out of their seat because they just can't believe the effort. How gutsy this Newcastle Knights team has been with one man down, and they just keep fighting. They've found a way to get themselves in front. But now, still with 10 minutes remaining on this clock, they've got to try and hold on.
0: They're going to shift to the left here. Sharp goes to Ponga now to Best. Best takes on Garner, and Garner got him. It was a good tackle from the makeshift centre. Best has had a field day out on that left edge, but they got him down about 11 short of halfway. Now it's with Croker, who goes into the Panthers' middles, and he's going to stand and play this about 5 short of the halfway line, 16 in from the eastern touchline. Last tackle, Sharp goes high downfield on last. Edwards is going to take this comfortably, about 15 out from his own line, and Edwards loses his footing, gets back up and goes, and tries to take on Best, but Best just lassoes him down.
1: Is that a
0: 20
1: game
0: out for the Panthers line?
1: Is that a game, Bradman Best? Both centres for the Knights have been outstanding today. Bradman Best and Gagai. What a game they've both had.
0: 16-14, the Knights lead the Panthers. That's right, the Knights with 12 men lead the Panthers with 9.5 remaining on the 2 clock. It's away from McLean, who nearly goes through behind the ruck. He'll play this on tackle 4, a couple metres short of halfway, McLean. Right-hand side, Kenny goes to Yeo, out the back, Cogger. There's Martin, and Martin tries to take him on down that side. Martin's pulled down, 32 out from the Knights line. Kenny just gets there at dummy half, last tackle. Cogger goes to Garner on last down the short side. Back to Cogger, gets it away to Kenny. They're scrambling to find a kick here, the Panthers. It's with Yeo. Yeo kicks through, Grubbers through for himself, but getting there is Croker. Croker takes possession on the 10-metre line. And look at the Knights fans in the northern stand, Darryl. They're getting excited. They're up by 2 with 9 minutes left. They've dropped it. The Knights is back with the Panthers. Cut out ball to To'o. And To'o, oh, they can't believe this. The Knights have just dropped it cold. Oh, now they're going to play this. The Panthers 10 out. Through To'o, right in front of the sticks. Left-hand side to Yeo. Goes to Cole, out the back. McLean takes on Gagai. Beats Gagai, beats another. McLean is nearly there. Is he over? I'm not sure. I'm not sure he's got the ball down, McLean.
6: Hey.
0: They're going to send it upstairs.
6: Have no try. We're going to see that Casey McLean remains held up.
1: Yeah, I think this is the... I think he gets to the line. but I don't know whether he gets the ball down here. Jeez, it's close. He's got the ball up. He's about to slam it down. In comes Manu Lele. The ball is...
0: Oh,
1: no, it doesn't get down. Manu Lele Lua and Ponga somehow stop him.
0: You know what? I reckon that's touched the grass, but not with any pressure at all. It's grazed it. Let's head to the touchline, Piggy.
2: Yeah, the boys down here and all the other commentary teams, we don't think he scored. We think he's short and held up.
1: Yep.
2: I think there's no try. I don't think there's sufficient evidence.
7: Just to make sure the ball doesn't touch the ground at any point.
1: Jeez, that's the... Mate, I think the first angle is the best angle. We're having a look at an angle from behind, and it's deceptive. But for mine, no try. I think they've got to go with the referee. They can't change this decision. And he's back on the 10-metre line himself. He's prepared to play the ball on the 10-metre line. So that's a fair indication. I don't think he thinks he scored.
7: Based on all the angles that we've got, there's no vision that shows the ball on the ground. We'll be supporting the off-field decision of short of the try line. We have a decision.
0: Okay, so it'll be no try for the Panthers. Score remains. The Knights lead the Panthers 16-14 thanks to NRMA Insurance. There's 8.5 remaining on the Tui's clock. And the Panthers with an extra man here. Phoenix Crossland sent off for the Knights. But Nathan Cleary gone for the Panthers with a compound fracture of the leg. McLean plays it a metre short of the goal line. It comes across for Papali'i and he just takes the settler. He's going to be brought down 8 short of the goal line. Left-hand side of the uprights. Kenny looks to the left, but he's going to go right-hand side. Cut up ball to Yo. And Yo throws a dummy and goes himself the lock forward. The skipper for the Panthers. He's about 2 metres short of the right-hand upright. Kenny's looking deep to the left. He goes across to Cogger. Cogger deep to Cole. They're going on the left-hand side. Cole tries to go himself, but they get him down. They pulled him down a couple metres short there, Jack Cole. There's McLean acting half. About 10 metres in from the western touchline. It's with Cogger. Cogger's spilled it. Cogger's dropped the ball. And look at the Knights fair. Look at the Knights players, Darryl. Ponga, there's high-fives everywhere. They know that could be huge. That could be a massive moment in this game. And the Knights, 7.5 minutes remaining. They're still in front in the prelim.
1: Well, Mike, it is a massive moment. They can't stop plays. He never had a handle on that ball. The pass was okay, but he sort of had a look where he was going to run before he caught the ball, took his eyes off it, knock it on, and that gives the Knights a great opportunity here to hold on here. I think they probably need to score again, though, the Knights.
0: I don't think they'd be comfortable. 2-point lead against his Panthers side. Marju takes the first one off the scrum, and now it's with Best. He's up to the Knights' 20-metre line. It feels like they've been coming out of yardage the entire game here, the Newcastle Knights. Right-hand side coming up and up to the 25 now, just short of the 30-metre line. The Knights will play this. Right-hand side of centre field. It's Hopwood plays it back. Here's Lucas on the right edge for the Knights. Good contact there from the Panthers defenders. He's 14 short of the halfway line, 15 in from the western touchline. There's Croker out the back to Sharp. Ponga, they take him on the left again. Best. Best takes on Garner. Can he get an arm free? Best. Oh, it was a good tackle there from Garner. He get his man again. He's been good out there on the right edge there, Garner. High kick on last from Fletcher Sharp. It's an end over end wobbly old thing. Jenkins did well to get to it. That was a great take there from Jenkins because that could have been deadly if he didn't get to it on time, Darryl.
1: The pass there, you know what, he must have been able to throw it on the outside, because if he throws it on the outside, I don't know who's on that side, whether it's Dom Young or the other bloke, Marju, I don't know. But looming up on the inside was Caelan Ponga. I think they score if he offloads that ball.
0: 16-14, the Knights lead the Panthers 16-14 with 6 minutes remaining on the NRMA insurance, 6 minutes remaining on the Tui's clock. Here's the Panthers shifting to the left. It's with Smith, goes across to Cole, and Cole tries to take him on. He's put down, 34 out from the line. Last tackle here for the Panthers. They need a repeat set. There's just over 5.5 remaining. They need a repeat set. They're going to shift it. Here's Yo. Cogger out the back to Edwards. Edwards through the hands. Garner, it's a terrible pass to To'o. It's an absolute blunder of a pass. It goes over the eastern touchline. And as it does, the Knights fans erupt in that eastern grandstand, Darryl. Another step closer. 5.5 remaining. Knights are up by 2.
1: Well, Mike, that's what pressure does. And that's pressure. The winger came in. Marju came in. Tried to get him and he nailed him. But, I mean, the centre there did his very, very best. Luke Garner to catch and pass. But he wasn't good enough to get it. Well, he did. He passed it forward. Is that Bradman Best here. Jeez, he's had a game. Bradman Best.
0: Jeez, the carries from these backs, the Knights back five has been incredible. Dom Young taking another carry. They've been coming off their own 20-metre zone the entire night, it feels like, the Newcastle Knights. Here's Crouch, there's a tip onto Dylan Lucas, who spilled it. They've given it back to the Panthers inside their own 30, the Knights. They just can't see it out. So we're going to have Isaiah Yeo playing it left to centre field. It's across for Leota, and Leota, he bumps off a tackle, gets an offload to Kenny. It goes across to Cogger. He turns it under for Martin, and Martin tries to barge his way through. He's going to be pulled down, 16 out from the Knights line. Another great chance here for the Panthers. Here's Leota. Hit now, oh my God! Caelan Ponga has just levelled Moses Leota. What are we seeing? Here's Isaiah Yeo, short ball Smith. Now Smith has lost the ball for the Panthers. The Knights get it back. I can't believe Caelan Ponga just hit one of the biggest front rowers in rugby league and sat him on his backside.
1: Mate, it was one of the great tackles, wasn't it? I mean, this is a great play here from a great player. He's just gone in and absolutely smashed Leota. And then the ball's gone to the outside. Lindsay Smith has been very good all night. Just dropped the ball cold. They played poorly, I think. I mean, they'll be very disappointed in what they dished up here, Penrith. They're not out of the game, but my goodness, there's only, 4 minutes to go? There's 3 3/4 minutes to go. Can they hold on the Knights?
0: That tough tackle, thanks to Ram Trucks, from Caelan Ponga of all people, as Hotwood gets up to the Knights' 20-metre line. On tackle two, the Knights, they lead 16-14 thanks to NRMA Insurance. They've got a player sent off in Phoenix Crossland. They've been down a man for the entire second half. This will be one of the gutsiest wins I've ever seen on a rugby league field if the Knights can see it out and get through to a grand final. 3 minutes remaining on the Tui's clock. They go to Sharp on the left, who turns it under. Manu Leleiua, he's up to within 10 of halfway. Last tackle here. They need a good kick downfield. They need a deep kick downfield. It goes to Sandon Smith, kicks inside the 40. It's a high midfield bomb. It's only going to reach the Panthers' 30-metre line, and it's taken there by Jenkins, who's lassoed around the legs there by Dane Gagai. But the Panthers, through McLean now, gets an offload back to Jenkins, goes to Edwards, and they're going to shift here, feeling the pressure to score points. It's with Toto over to the right-hand side of the field. So 15 short of halfway, the Panthers on tackle two. It goes to Edwards, right-hand side, and Martin is pulled down 5 metres short of the halfway line. They're trailing by two here, the Panthers. The Knights, they're nearly in a grand final. Who would have thought? Left-hand side, it goes to Papali'i, and Papali'i is pulled down. 43 out from the line, 20 in from the western touchline. Kenny, dummy half, goes to Smith, middle of the field. There's Yeo. Yeo throws a dummy and goes himself. He's gone through Yeo, but he's pulled down from behind, and now they're 25 out. Last tackle. They need something here, the Panthers. It's Cogger back on the inside. It's knocked down by the Knights. It's going to be 6 more tackles, and that is an absolute coach killer. I'm not sure what he was thinking, Manu Leleiua. He's just gifted them 6 more tackles.
1: Jeez, I don't think they needed that. And this will be probably their last set, so they need to score here. Well, you know what? It was a bad pass. He probably could have caught that Manu Leleiua there. The Panthers are there. There's, I think, about a minute 40-odd to go here. Minute 47. They've got a scrum feed here. 20 metres out, 10 in from touch. The Panthers, this is probably their last chance.
0: They've got 6 players out to the left-hand side. Edwards tips it on to Cole, and he turns it under. The Panthers, this is unbelievable stuff on the continuous call team. 90 seconds remaining. Cogger goes left side, out the back to Edwards, but he runs out of room. The Knights defenders are everywhere. You wouldn't think they're a man down. Here's McLean now, and McLean just takes the tackle middle of the park. 15 out from the black dot. The Panthers, they look out to the right-hand side with Yeo. He comes back to the left, throws the dummy. Yeo trying to find a way through these tired Knights defenders. He stands and plays it 8 out. Kenny goes to the right-hand side. Cogger, tunnel ball to Garner. Garner's looking for some space. He bumps off Sharp. Garner's still going, and they get him down 5 short of the goal line. He plays it back towards the middle of the park. It's there with Cogger. Through the hands, it's not a great ball. It finds its way to McLean, and he's run out of space in McLean. They chop him down 10 short of the Knights goal line, 15 in from the western touchline. Last tackle, the crowd getting on their feet here. It comes to Smith. Yeo, out the back, tipped on from Cogger. Edwards, through the hands, Garner. Garner runs out of room. He pops it back on the inside. Still alive. It's picked up by the Knights. It It's intercepted. They're running. It's Sandon Smith. Score. He's over the 40. He's over the 30. He's over the 20. Tyre's not going to get him. The Newcastle Knights are going to the grand final. The Newcastle Knights with the biggest win you have ever seen. That's going to be full time at a Core Stadium. The Newcastle Knights with a man sent off. They played a man down for 44 minutes and Sandon Smith has just sent them through to the big dance doll. Oh my God!
1: Can you believe it? I mean, what a game this little bloke's had, Sandon Smith. He scored two led to the field tries, one from a tap, he caught them all napping, and then the long pass on the outside from, I think it was Liam Martin, went to Sandon Smith. And I've said this before, you think a winger might have been able to run him down, but Tyre's not that quick, and Tyre couldn't get to him. In the end, Sandon Smith just sprinted away, scores next to the sticks, and wins the game for the Newcastle Knights. This is one of the greatest wins you'll ever, ever see.
0: 57,000 here at the Core Stadium. What a show we've seen this afternoon, Mark Pickering.
2: Oh, you just can't believe it. We're seeing scenes here in the Newcastle Knights coaching box. Their coach, Justin Holbrook, assistant coaches, Brett White, Stephen Hales, they're all over the moon. They can't believe it. Their team, and you boys have been saying it, this is probably the gutsiest performance I think I've ever seen from a side in a game of this magnitude. To be down a player for over one half of the game and find a way to beat the Penrith Panthers down to 12 men for the whole second half. And they're the team that dominated on the scoreboard and win the game. This has been amazing from the Knights.
0: I can't believe what I'm seeing. I have absolute goosebumps. We have just seen the Newcastle Knights, last year's Wooden Spooners, knock off the minor premiers, playing a man short for more than half the game. Sandon Smith will knock this one over from just to the right-hand side of the uprights. But it doesn't matter. It's incidental. The Newcastle Knights, the boys from the Hunter, they have gone through to the NRL Grand Final. 22 points to 14. They have just knocked off the Penrith Panthers. And Andrew Jones in the box next to me looks like he's about to have a heart attack. One of the great games we've ever seen on the continuous call team. The Knights beat the Panthers and they're going to take on the Roosters, Darryl, for the NRL Premiership.
1: Geez, the Roosters will be cock-a-doodle-dooing here because that's got to take something out of the Knights. But you know what it does? It just shows them that anything's possible. You surely wouldn't think you could come from running last one year and win the comp the next year. But, geez, they're playing with a great deal of passion. They're playing for each other. And to do that for what, about 46 minutes with 12 men against the Premiers is a phenomenal, well, not the Premiers, but the side that's been the best side in the comp for the last 6 or 7 years. It's just an amazing, amazing performance. I've got to say, I don't think Penrith handled it all that well. I think they took it a little bit for granted, but oh, I'm not going to take anything away from the Knights. That is just one of the greatest wins I've ever seen.
0: Unbelievable here on the continuous call team. We're going to head down now to Mark Pickering-Riddell.
2: Yeah, down here with Bradman Best. Bradman, can you just describe the feelings, mate?
8: Oh, not right now. I don't know the words. That's unbelievable. We've been challenged with adversity all year. We've been doubted all year. And tonight just proved that we're about it.
2: What about it? The boys up in the commentary box, they said they think it's the greatest, gutsiest performance they've seen in such a big game. What do you say? What are you saying to each other when you see Phoenix Crossland sent off and you've got to galvanise the team?
8: Yeah, well, just a belief we have, our process. We know we're hungry. We knew how big of an opportunity it was. And, you know, to write history, to go down as, you know, like that, have Fiend go off, man down, and to pull off that, that's pretty special.
2: I want you to tell me what you're thinking when you see Sandon Smith take an intercept with 30 seconds to go.
8: Oh, I put my hand up. I was hoping he was home. I was gone. I was on my hands and knees. And when he had about 30 to go, I knew he was home.
2: Well done, mate. Congratulations. Good luck next week.
8: Thanks, mate.
2: Enjoy it.
0: There he is, Bradman Best, the Knights left centre. What a game he had tonight, chatting with our Mark Pickering-Riddell. And we'll catch up with a couple more Knights players after this famous win. One of the great wins. I'll talk about this forever up in the Hunter, knocking off the minor premiers, the Penrith Panthers, after playing 44 minutes a man down in a preliminary final. It's the first grand final appearance for the Knights since they won the comp back in 2001, 25 years ago. And the man I was just talking about next to us, Andrew Johns, in the Nine commentary box, he was playing that day, and now he's watching on, nearly had a heart attack, watching Sandon Smith run away to win the match for the Knights. 22-14, they knock off the Panthers, and it's just, it's one of the most remarkable things you'll ever see. Let's head back to the ground now, Mark Piggy-Riddell.
2: Yeah, down here with Dom Young. Dom, can you just explain it, mate? How are you feeling? What a performance.
9: Yeah, so surreal, mate, to be honest. Still can't believe quite what we've done. You know, obviously to lose a man early. You know, if I'm being honest, going into half-time, I thought it was going to be a pretty tough second half, but the way we just galvanised as a group, I think the fans got us home. Like, we could hear them all game, you know. So, yeah, just really proud, and, yeah, just surreal, really.
2: Worked out perfectly for you because you were defending your try line in that second half and you had half of Newcastle in the stands getting you home.
9: Yeah, without them, mate, I don't know what would have happened, but, yeah, they were just getting us home all day, you know. We could just hear them. They were just giving us so much energy even when we were out on our feet. So, yeah, I'm just happy we could bring that to the fans. You know, they deserve it more than anyone. So, yeah, just real happy.
2: What about yourself, mate? Can you believe it? You're going to be playing in an NRL Grand Final up against the Roosters.
9: Yeah, I mean, it's funny how things work, I guess. But, nah, I can't believe it, to be honest, mate. Still not some kid, like I said. But, yeah, just really excited now for tomorrow.
2: Congratulations, mate. Enjoy next week. Good luck.
9: Thank you, mate. Appreciate it.
0: There he is, Dom Young there with Mark Piggy-Riddell. As Piggy mentioned, Darryl, what a storyline for so many reasons for the Knights. Dom Young to be taking on his former club next week.
1: Yeah, it's quite amazing, isn't it? It's an amazing game. You wonder why you love it. And I've got to say, for those Knights fans who were trying to make their way down here and they couldn't get down here because of the traffic issues,
0: it's awful.
1: I feel sorry for them because they haven't seen one of the, without doubt, their gutsiest win. It was phenomenal.
0: Let's head back to Piggy.
2: Down here with Tyson Frizzell. Tyson, mate, what a performance. You've been around the game a long, long time. You've played in big games, but what about that?
10: Been waiting 16 years, mate. 16 years to get to this point, and I know we got a week to go, but we got to ride this momentum. It's awesome, man. Like,
2: what about this? Turn around. What about this, mate?
10: Unreal. Unreal. It felt like a home game for us, and mate, to be able to go down 12 man, and then just to not only hang in there, but just go after the game, mate. So proud. So fucking proud.
2: Well, from the sideline, it actually didn't look like you were a man down. The way you were defending, the way your edges defended, you were covering everything. Everyone was just working so hard for each other.
10: And we knew we had to. Like, we, with us, as long as we stick to our style of footy and not shy away from it and change to, regardless of how many players we got, live by the sword, die by the sword, and we come away with it today. So good, man.
2: What about that last 2 minutes?
10: Oh. Mate, mate, if we were to go down, man, well, you know, so be it. But, hey, there's plenty of heart in this team.
2: Enjoy next week, mate. You've earned it. As you said, a long time coming. Good luck.
10: Thank you, mate.
0: Tyson Frizzell there with Mark Piggy-Riddell. I still can't believe what we've seen, Darryl. I've still got goosebumps. Piggy, get as many as you can, mate. We'll take as many Knights players as you can get your hands on. But what a victory. And you look around and there's still so many fans here. It's just a testament to how many have come down from the Hunter. Look at the northern end of the ground. Yeah. It still looks full,
1: well,
0: though.
1: It's like the game's still on. I mean, it is full. And it's not just the northern end. There's, like, from where we're sitting right on halfway here, like on our side of the western end here, they're still packed down on the bottom. They're packed on, as you said, on the northern end. And over on the, even on the eastern side, that's pretty well packed over there as well.
0: Let's go back to Piggy.
2: You're here with Cody Hopwood. I just said to Cody, mate, a couple of years ago, you're playing in the junior reps, you're coming through the grades, and now you're going to be playing in an NRL Grand Final.
11: Mate, I'm lost for words, mate. Honestly, I wish I could give you something, but I can't. This is unbelievable. Woo!
2: Well, mate, what about the effort tonight? Obviously, down a man for a long period of time, but the way that the players just kept turning up, set after set, no matter what happened, just stuck to your game plan.
11: Mate, we were in that position before, about 4 weeks ago against the Warriors at their home ground, and we sort of had a meeting after that. We felt we could have won that game, and we sort of always knew that if we went down a man, we knew what the process were, and if it happened next time, there'd be a different outcome. And I can't believe it going anything like this, mate.
2: Hey, there was some vision up on the big screens of your coaching staff. Justin Holbrook, Brady White, Stephen Hales. They couldn't believe it, mate. What do they mean to this group?
11: I'm lost for words, mate. What those individuals have done for this organisation and this club, I don't reckon anyone's ever seen it before. For the job those guys have done, it's unbelievable. We're Wooded Spooners last year, and for them to come in and sort of change the whole environment and what they've done for this group of players and filled us with that much belief, it's a credit to their character, but it's a credit to them as humans as well. They're unbelievable people, and mate, I'm just over the moon. I can't believe this is all happening.
2: What about Sandon Smith tonight? He was an absolute standout for your team, but then he takes that intercept and he runs the length to score and seal the victory.
11: Mate, he is an unbelievable player. He's special, Sandon. He, at the start of the year, he was sort of in and out, not sure where his role was, and then when we lost Dylan for sure, he's really stepped up, and what he's done tonight just shows he is an elite half of this competition, and I'm so glad he's in our team.
2: Congratulations on the win tonight. You got a grand final to prepare for next week.
11: Thanks, Mark. All the best, mate.
12: Cody Hopwood there with Mark Piggy Riddell.
13: What a lovely young bloke.
12: Guys like that, which is why I've fallen in love with this Newcastle side, Darryl. Look, they've got so many local juniors who've come through, boys from the Hunter out Maitland, and for them to be pulling off a victory like that with a man down against a juggernaut like the Panthers is just incredible.
13: It means so much to them, and he spoke beautifully, that young man. Those Piggy, has he got somebody else now, the mighty Piglet?
12: Let's head back down. Piggy's got another one. Let's go, Piggy.
2: Sorry, I just had the coaches down here as well, but I've got the man of the moment, Sandon Smith. Can you believe it, mate?
14: I can't believe it, mate. I'm so lost for words. I can't
2: put come with me. We'll walk down here.
14: I can't put into words what this club and this town has been to me. Eh? Like, I've only been here for 1 year, and I've only heard about what it feels, but to experience this, I can't wait for next week, mate. I can't wait.
2: Well, what about the game and your influence on the game? So many magic touches, the quick tap, the intercept late, the option to run the ball on the last early in the first half. You must be super proud of the effort you've put in.
14: Man, I'm just as a credit to this team and this town. I'm so happy to be here. It comes from the coaching staff down, Caelan, our skipper. Mate, we have full confidence in what we're doing here, and it's paying us back now, mate.
2: Well done. Congratulations. Good luck next week. Go and enjoy it.
14: Thanks, mate.
12: Sandon Smith there with Mark Piggy-Riddell. He just looks in complete disbelief. What a moment. These are the memories you cherish as a player, as a fan, watching your side wins like this, Darryl. It's goosebumps. You can't describe that feeling.
13: Well, Mike, you played the game. You know what it's like when you win a game, when you're a man down. You know, you get someone set off and you all try and get together and say, we can still win this game. And you know, sometimes you do, sometimes you don't. But in a game that meant so much to so many people in this environment, to make your way to a grand final after finishing last year, that is an amazing performance from them today. I hope they can back it up, and I think they probably can next week, but geez, it's got to take a bit out of them.
12: Let's head back down now to Piggy.
2: Yeah, boys, I've got Brett White, the assistant coach of the Newcastle Knights. Whitey, you're just saying to me, what about that?
15: Mate, that would have to be, we spoke about representing that community up in the Hunter all year, and we wanted our footy to represent it. And mate, you got to say that was the greatest Newcastle Hunter DNA game of rugby league ever.
2: Hey, what happens in the coach's box? You see Phoenix Crossland get sent off, but you know, we were commenting through that second half, it was almost like you couldn't even pick up that you were down to 12 men.
15: Mate, well, we'd done it a few weeks ago, about 4 weeks ago in New Zealand. We played 67 minutes, down a man. We got a lot of confidence from that. We went through the processes, what we need to do with a man down through the week. So, well, yeah, we're prepared for it. The boys believed in it. They just kept turning up. There's nothing too technical. We just, the grit, we've just represented Newcastle with that performance.
2: Hey, what about Sandon Smith? What about some of the moments for him?
15: Mate, I felt like a jockey up in the box with a whip, pulling the whip out on him, kicking him home. How good, awesome. Yeah, those little halfbacks, they're smart. He outsmarted them. Yeah, I'm just so happy for the boys.
2: Well done, mate. Full credit to yourself, Justin Holbrook, Stephen Hales, the coaching staff. You've done a great job to get them into the grand final. One to go.
15: Appreciate it, Pete. Thank you.
12: There he is, Brett White, Newcastle Knights assistant coach there. And what a special night here for the Newcastle Knights. The players, the staff, the fans, everyone involved with the club, Darryl. 22 points to 14, knocking off the minor premiers from seventh place. Wooden Spooners last year. And if you want to add even more intrigue to the fairy tale, they played it with 44 minutes a man down tonight. It's just one of the most remarkable things you'll ever see.
13: And Mike, you know what? There'd still be 23, 24,000 people here.
12: Yeah.
13: I mean, obviously all night supporters, but I mean, that is just a remarkable victory. And I think one of the players just said it, or Brett White might have said it. It's one of the greatest wins they have ever had. There's someone down there with the pig, I believe.
12: Let's head back down to Piggy.
2: Yeah, down here with Dan Gagai Gags. What about this, mate?
16: Mate, absolutely awesome. I think we showed what the Newcastle spirit was about. All the fans turned up in support. We were 12 men down at halftime, and we just knew we had to find a way. And super proud of these fellas.
2: What about the fight?
16: Oh, mate.
2: Fighting
16: them. Mate, I can't commend these boys enough. You got to remember, a lot of these boys are only 20 years old, 19 years old, but their mental resilience, their toughness, they put in the work in the preseason, and it showed out there tonight as it's shown throughout the year.
2: What about you, mate? One more game and it's an NRL Grand Final.
16: That's it, 16 years. This is my second one. I lost the last one against the group of guys that we played tonight, but we can't hang out on that. We're coming up against a terrific outfit in the Roosters, and we just got to make sure we go back, recover, rest, and enjoy this moment, but get ready for next week.
2: Hey, the boys want to know, is Razor here today?
16: Yeah, he's up there somewhere, probably starting a party.
2: Good luck, Gags.
16: Cheers, brother.
12: There he is, Dane Gagai there, an absolute veteran of the game. And you look around at blokes that deserve big moments to be in grand finals and enjoy moments like this, and Dane Gagai is one of them. Hasn't been, oh, he's been unbelievable for the Knights.
13: He was so, the both centres were brilliant tonight.
12: Yeah.
13: And they had a lot of very, very good players, but both centres were just amazing tonight. In fact, I don't even know if you want to read out the player of the match.
12: Well, we'll get to it now. The time for the Continuous Call Team's Player of the Match Award. Shortly, we'll give you the three players in the running as judged by Darryl. I don't know how he's going to pick them because they were all unbelievable. If you're in New South Wales or Queensland, be one of the first three callers through on the prize line. 1-300-722-873. The first caller will get first choice of the three players and so on. Then when we announce the player of the match, the caller that has that player will win a special Continuous Call Team limited edition 40th anniversary jersey. It's thanks to Sonali. 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Darryl, I don't know how you picked them. Who are your three tonight?
13: Well, I'll go these three. Bradman Best, Kalyn Ponga and Sandon Smith.
12: Okay, call that prize line now. 1-300-722-873 for your chance to win that Continuous Call Team limited edition 40th anniversary jersey. Full time here at Accor Stadium, the second preliminary final, 22 points to 14. The Knights have defeated the Penrith Panthers in one of the most remarkable games I've ever seen of rugby league. We'll take a quick break here on the Continuous Call Team, and when we come back, we'll recap what was an incredible 80 minutes here at Accor Stadium.
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0: So we're all set for kickoff here, waiting for Jared Sutton's whistle. 3 seconds until the second preliminary final gets underway. It's all systems.

0: the ball into the crowd in frustration. And Talangi, after that early miss for the try, he gets his side back on even keel.
1: Here's Cleary, show and go, and he stopped five short of the goal line, just to the right-hand side of the upright. And he's
2: injured.
1: In pain here.
2: He's injured.
1: I think he might have broken his leg here, no. Nathan Cleary. Scenes on the TV, there was instant concern for the Newcastle Knights.
3: There's extreme risk of serious injury.
1: He's sent on.
2: No way.
1: The Panthers want more points. Here's Smith. Smith throws a show and goes. Smith's nearly there. Smith reaches out and scores. The Panthers are going to go up here on the stroke of half-time. Lindsay Smith coming up off the kickoff. Well, he nearly took him on down the short side off the kickoff, but that's going to be it for the first half. 14 points to 6. The Panthers lead the Knights. The second half underway, and the Panthers through Smith are over their 20-metre line on tackle two. Gagai to Young. Back on the inside. Back to Young. Young's in 10 out from the touchline. Goal line. Young reaches out and scores. Oh, the Knights have pulled that out of nowhere. Now, Sanders Smith, quick tap. Sanders Smith, he's going to go all the way. Sanders Smith has just taken a quick tap and he's raced 50 metres untouched. Oh my God.
4: Here's Leota.
1: Hit now. Oh my God. Caelan Ponga has just levelled Moses Leota. What are we seeing? Edwards through the hands. Garner. Garner runs out of room. He pops it back on the inside. Still on. It's picked up by the Knights. It's intercepted. They're running. It's Sanders Smith. He's over the 40. He's over the 30. He's over the 20. Time's not going to get him. The Newcastle Knights are going to the grand final. The Newcastle Knights with the biggest win you have ever seen. The Newcastle Knights with a man sent off. They played a man down for 44 minutes.
4: The Newcastle Knights, the boys from the Hunter, they have gone through to the NRL grand final. 22 points to 14. They have just knocked off the Penrith Panthers. And Andrew Johns in the box next to me looks like he's about to have a heart attack. One of the great games we've ever seen on the continuous call team. The Knights beat the Panthers and they're going to take on the Roosters for the NRL Premiership.
1: Yes, what an 80 minutes it was. My voice nearly went when Sanders Smith was going away for that intercept at the end of the game there, Darryl. Piggy, I just can't believe. I'm still in shock about what we've just seen.
5: It's to be down there at ground level and interviewing all the players and seeing all the staff down there. Mate, that's one of the gutsiest, most unbelievable performances I've ever witnessed. And Big Man just said this to me as well. Mm. Like, outside of the grand final,
2: yep.
5: That is one of the greatest things I think I've seen on a footy field by a team.
2: That's
5: hands down.
2: That's their greatest performance in their history outside of winning grand finals.
5: Yep.
2: Without a doubt. I mean, they've won some games by big margins and whatever, but they were distinct underdogs here today. They go out, they have a player sent off after about 35 minutes. They're down 14-6, I think, at half time with 12 men. And they never look like being breached. There's only one... One time was when Casey McLean got awfully close, and he was a blade of grass away from getting the ball down. But Ponga got there. Someone else, I think it was Manu Leilua, I think, got there and saved the day for them. And then Sandon Smith, who I must admit I've never seen a lot of, and I haven't sort of really, hadn't formed an opinion on what sort of player he was, to score. Have the football smarts to take that quick tap, because he knew he could go all the way. He ran about 80 metres to score that try. Then he takes an intercept, runs another 80 metres to score the try to win the game for them. It's remarkable. It's a remarkable performance. I just don't know. And you can imagine what they're going to go through this week in Newcastle.
5: Oh, my God.
2: You know, with the punters up there and everything. It's going to be massive.
1: Lego sets flying off the shelves.
5: But you know what? Like I heard with one of the interviews, it might have been Tyson Frizzell, he said, we've got to ride it. We've got to ride the momentum, I think he said. Yeah. Like, they've got to get on board with all this. They're going to have all the fans supporting them. I think everyone in the NRL, other than Roosters supporters, will be supporting them.
6: Yeah.
5: And just ride the wave for the whole week, enjoy it, and come out and give it everything like they did today.
1: They won the second half 16-0 with a man down.
5: Against Penrith.
1: They came last year.
5: Yeah.
1: They finished seventh this year against a team that has made a lot of teams make look like a training run this year. It's just remarkable stuff. We'll take your calls 131-873 on the Your Local Club open line. So give us a buzz, 131-873. Our man Paddy Tobin's called in, one of our producers at 2GB. Paddy, you were in the crowd out here at Accor Stadium, mate. What have you just witnessed?
7: I witnessed

0: probably the best thing I think I've ever witnessed here at Accor Stadium. 57,000 fans. There was tears. I just heard, saw Matty Johns crying on Foxtel. There was tears of jubilation behind me, tears of sorrow in front of me with the three Penrith fans that were around me. I was surrounded by red, white and blue. That was the best thing ever. Absolutely. The atmosphere is awesome.
1: Talk us through those last minutes, Paddy, particularly the last couple of minutes where Panthers are knocking on the door, a team that has been so good in September. They've just been so good at closing out matches. And what were the Knights fans feeling in that moment? What was the atmosphere like?
0: I think everyone was just waiting for a Penrith masterclass as we've seen in the last 5 years or so. You're just waiting and waiting and waiting. But obviously they just couldn't get it done. A lot of drop balls, but the Newcastle fans, they were with them since the start. I hope you could hear them on the call because it was just deafening, absolutely deafening. I've gone to Origin now. I've done grand finals here, but that was the best game, best atmosphere I've witnessed.
1: Unbelievable. What a bandwagon to be on, Paddy. You'll be on the Knights next week, no doubt.
2: He's
1: a Tigers man.
2: It's possible. Run last and win the next year.
0: Oh, yeah. We're there next year. Book it already.
3: Ninth.
1: Thanks, Paddy. 131873, the open line number. That's Paddy Tobin, one of our producers at 2GB, just painting a picture for us there. That was unbelievable. Let's head up to Boondall now. Gary's called in. G'day, Gary.
4: Hey, guys. Couple of things. I'm firstly a Dolphins fan. Secondly, I was going for Panthers tonight. I'm very proud of Newcastle, the way they played, and I'll be back going for them next week.
2: Yeah. Good on you, mate. I think, you know what, I think unless you're a Roosters supporter, I think everyone else will be going for them as well. Yeah. They're the underdogs. They'll be underdogs next week. I just had a look. Roosters, I think, are about $1.44 and the Knights are about $2.80 or something. It's probably the right price, but gee whiz, what I saw today, if they play with that same sort of grit, determination and heart, they're a real chance.
1: Yeah, absolutely. Gary, thanks for your call. Gary there at Boondall, 131873, the open line number. Stack of texts coming in, which we'll get to, but I did like this one. Kerry has messaged in saying, I'm absolutely hoarse. I'm a Chook supporter for over 55 years. That has to be the best game ever. If they win next week, so be it. The man of the match, the whole bloody team, frigging outstanding. Thank you for your text there, Kerry, on 0460873873. Well, it's time to announce the three contestants in line for the Continuous Call Team's Player of the Match. Andrea in Cooperoo chose Kalen Ponga. Glenn in North Queensland chose Sandon Smith. And Kerry in Piermont chose Bradman Best. Daryl, who was your Player of the Match?
2: I changed my mind here. I was going to go with Bradman Best, but at the end of the day, I think I went with Sandon Smith. I mean, yep. The two tries he scored won the game for them. One was an intercept and the other one was not far off being an intercept where he just ran away. So I'm going Sandon Smith. He was outstanding. He scored two tries, kicked a couple of goals. Brilliant.
1: So congratulations to Glenn in North Queensland who's chosen Sandon Smith, the Continuous Call Team's Player of the Match. You won a special Continuous Call Team limited edition 40th anniversary jersey. It's thanks to Sonali. 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Sonali Sports, gear up for performance. And Daryl, while we're here, mate, we've got to get your Macca's well-played moment, a stack to choose from, particularly from that man, Sandon Smith. What was your Macca's well-played moment?
2: I think I've got to go the Sandon Smith first try where he just fooled them all.
3: Yeah.
2: Took the quick tap, ran, 80 metres? Straight through the meat of the Penrith forwards. The two of them had their backs turned to him, had no idea what was going on, and he just carved up the middle. Then you had the fullback trying to chase him. He got around the outside of the fullback. Fullback couldn't catch him. I think that was absolutely the turning point. It was a brilliant try. I think it was the first try after half time to get them back in the game. Yep. Either that or it was the one that got him in front. I can't remember, but geez, it was a hell of a try. Brilliant from Sandon Smith.
1: When the footy's on and you can't miss a moment, get Macca's delivered for a 99-cent delivery fee only on the My Macca's app. 131873, that open line number, thanks to your local club. Knights fans, give us a call if you can get your words out, if you've calmed down after the intensity of that 80 minutes. If you're stuck in P1 on the way home to the Hunter, let us know. 131873, we'd love to hear your thoughts on what was one of the greatest games of rugby league I think we will ever see. What a preliminary final here at Accor Stadium. And the Knights through to the grand final to face the Sydney Roosters next week. Couple of texts before we get to a break. Darren says, boys, the Knights players are going to be busted and exhausted after that gutsy win, and the Roosters should be favourites for the grand final, but they should be worried seeing that performance. Thank you from Darren. Dave the bus driver says, Iron Mike, looks like we need Silverchair for the pre-game entertainment next week. And Georgia says, hi guys, what a game. Congratulations to the Knights. And seriously, Justin Holbrook must get coach of the year. Wooden spoon to grand finalists. Great call. Kind regards there from Georgia. Well, we're going to have to take a look after the break into a bit of the fallout from this. Of course, something we haven't mentioned since the end of the game, the awful injury for Nathan Cleary, the compound fracture of the leg. What that means for Phoenix Crossland, who was sent off, I think you can bet he'll be suspended next week for the hip drop tackle. He'll be gone, so they'll need to have someone else at number nine there at hooker.
2: I thought the other bloke played pretty well. Is it Harrison?
1: Harrison Graham.
2: Graham. I thought he played pretty well. I think he'll, without doubt, slot straight in there. Did a good job.
1: Yeah. 0460 873 873. We'll take plenty more of your feedback after the break. Stay with us here on the Continuous Call Team. 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
1: Yes, welcome back to the Continuous Call Team live from Accor Stadium. Mike Pearsall, Darryl Broman and Mark Piggy Riddell after this incredible second preliminary final. The Newcastle Knights knocking off the Penrith Panthers 22 points to 14 after Phoenix Crossland was sent off 5 minutes before halftime. They won the second half 16-0, and Sandon Smith with two incredible individual tries has steered them into the grand final. Last year's Wooden Spooners, I can't believe what we've seen. The feedback coming through is incredible. People saying they're in absolute bits. Jeffrey says, I'm laughing, I'm crying, I'm a complete mess. Congratulations to the Knights. Plenty more on the text line. You can have your say 0460 873 873, or you can give us a buzz on 131 873. There is a bit of people asking the question, Sandon Smith's first try when he took the quick tap at halfway and just ran through all the Panthers' defence and scored untouched, Piggy. Now, I believe it was a high contact penalty, wasn't
10: right.
1: it? People are asking why he was allowed to take a quick tap when usually it's only ruck infringements.
10: Yep. So I don't actually think it was deemed as a quick tap. And the reason I say that is because the referee, Jared Sutton, actually gave the mark. He was actually already there in position, and you actually see him give the mark as if it was going to be a kick for touch.
1: Yep.
10: And Sandon Smith obviously said to the referee, I'm going to take the tap.
1: Yep.
10: And the referees let him play on. Usually the referees will call that back when that those quick taps aren't allowed because they're usually holding the 10 metres. There's been a bit of foul play or a high shot or whatever. And then the players try and take the tap there and then. And the refs say, no, no, no, you can't. Yep. I've got to give you the mark. Then they'll go and give him the mark. Then you can do whatever you want to do. Well, the referee did give him the mark.
1: Yep.
10: So that's why he then was allowed to take the tap. People think it's a quick tap. Well, he took the tap. Penrith just weren't awake. They all had their backs turned. They all thought that they were going to kick for touch, and he pulled their pants down and scored.
1: So the Panthers were just napping, really.
10: Well, it was on the Panthers. Yeah. And you know what? The bunker would have checked it.
1: Yeah.
10: They would have made sure everything was clear beforehand, and I had no issue with it whatsoever. I just thought it was an unbelievable, brilliant play from Sandon Smith.
1: Sandon Smith, just a note on him as well. Like, I remember he was the backup half at the Roosters a couple of years ago, and he was running around in their New South Wales Cup side. And, you know, just waiting for an opportunity. I think he got a couple chances there under Trent Robinson. But then to come up to Newcastle, to be the man of the match, incredible two individual tries in a prelim final with this storyline and this narrative, and now to be playing in a grand final. I mean, because we see the big guys in our game so often stand up and it's all about the big guys, you know, the Nathan Clearys and those players. But rugby league is the game where even the battler can be the man. You know, it's just incredible stuff. So,
10: well, he wouldn't have been the halfback, would he? Dylan Brown.
1: Exactly, yeah.
10: Dylan Brown was there. He was there. Yeah. Dylan Brown was out on the field with all of his team today, but Sandon Smith stepped in and stepped up and done it on the biggest stage too. Like, he's just pretty much got his team into the grand finals.
2: Well, they're massive phenomenal turning points, mate. To take the quick, that tap, we don't see that a lot. You know, particularly with the opposition, he caught them with their pants down, didn't he? Like, there was two of them. Even when he ran past them, they were running in the same direction as him. Hadn't even seen him. Just ran straight through the middle of them. There were a couple of younger blokes, who I can't remember who they were. And then they couldn't catch him. The fullback tried to get to him. He couldn't catch him. I mean, he'd run a fair way by then. It was a brilliant bit of thinking from him. And he has absolutely pulled their pants down. The other try, the intercept at the end, At a crucial time, he made two massive plays. Yep. You know, they won the second half. What'd you say, 14 or 16-0?
1: 16-0 second half, yeah. And even the first try in the second half here, where it was last tackle and the Knights...
2: That's right, he didn't kick.
1: The Panthers' left edge just came up through the motions and then... Yep. There was no pressure on him, so he ran the ball and they go down the touchline and score. So incredible stuff. They really stood up tonight when the Knights, when it counted. Let's hear from Matty Johns tonight. Now, he's on Fox League. Let's hear from a Newcastle boy like Matty Johns, hear what it means to him.
11: It was unbelievable. Incredible effort in that second half. And I just feel I'm so happy for all the fans. All they'd have put up with a lot of shit for a lot of years to get back to where they are now. And Justin Holbrook's an unbelievable job. But what they did in that second half, it's, you know, and today, even the fantasy getting to the game, nothing was straightforward. There was a breakdown on the rail line. Then the cars were backed up on the M1. People were just getting to the game, but didn't stop them in the wet. And when you run into a field like that, and you look up and you see all those Newcastle fans, like, you don't leave the field defeated. So if not for the fans, they don't win today. And there's some really tough things. I feel so sorry for Nathan Cleary and what happened there. That a terrible thing. It really was. But I'm just trying to probably at the moment absorb it all. And how embarrassing. Honestly, I just, as I said before, oh, when you get past 50, you just cried anything. I'll leave you guys there.
1: There he is, Matty Johns. That's remarkable, isn't it, to hear what it means to someone like Matty Johns?
2: Well, mate, I think we saw Andrew in a similar boat, you know. I mean, and imagine, you know, all the old boys up there who, you know, that's a club that is just, you know, blue-collar workers. They're miners, most of them, you know. They're all hard workers, you know, and they go out and they have a beer, they watch they love their footy team, and all the boys who play for Newcastle, not all of them, but most of them were brought up in that area, you know. They lived in that area and they know what it's like. I mean, it's different. It's different for them. And it just shows you how much it means to them. It's fantastic.
10: Yeah. We were 25 years since their last grand final appearance, since 2001, when they beat Parramatta. Yeah, so it's been a long, long time. And, Mate, I love it. I think it's so good for the game.
2: It's a great
10: story. It is going to be such a great week up there. Just grand final week for them. The scenes that we'll see up there in Newcastle. We said it pre-game that they're one of the best supported teams through thick and thin, whether they're going well or not. And they will all be out in support of their team this week, and it'll be great to see for the game.
12: We're caught up with on our sports show on Sports Today with Phoenix Crossland week before last, and he was saying one of the big things that Justin Holbrook has done, or you know, he's changed what they're putting on the field completely. He's done a great job, but he also said off the field was a big, from day one in preseason, was reconnecting them with the Knights supporter base, and they went out to the mines, they went out to the, you know, out to the Hunter, into the Maitland, and all the different, you know, connected with the people in the community and that sort of thing, and Phoenix said to us, he said, you know, we know that there's blokes down in those mines. They got no phone reception. They got no TV. They got nothing. All they can talk about while they're on the tools for 12 hours in a mine shaft is the Knights and how they went on the weekend. And it's all about reconnecting and giving them something to talk about and something to cheer about during the week. So they've done a great job reconnecting with the community. And you saw that today. I mean, that was, you said, I think you said off air, Pig, it was like they'd won the grand final.
10: Yeah, it was so good to be down. I loved, like, they're the best games to be down on the sideline and then be on the field afterwards. But it almost, and I mentioned this in some of the interviews, I loved it how Newcastle had to defend their try line with the sea of the Newcastle fans at this northern end.
12: Yep.
10: So they defend, and they would have heard them the whole second half, and it would have inspired them to keep turning up for their mate like they did, put in everything they've got. And I just thought that worked beautifully. It was so good to watch.
12: Poetic.
10: Yes.
12: Oh, I'm sure someone will have it'll be a nice image in the paper tomorrow. That'll be absolutely beautiful. 0460 873 873 is the text line. Harry saying, interesting how everyone on the call team wrote off Newcastle many times. Last year it was they won't make the eight, then they can't beat South, then they can't beat the Warriors, ditto Penrith. And I get it, I understand, but geez, nobody ever wants to pay them the credit they deserve. Well, in fairness, Harry, I don't think many people are backing
2: I don't think we all
10: Well, I actually tipped him to beat the Warriors last week.
12: Yeah, so did you, Darryl, I believe.
10: Yeah, there's a few of us that did.
2: I might have. Yeah, I think I did. And I might have tipped them the first round of the semis as well.
10: Yeah.
12: Yeah. So, I'm not sure that's a fair comment.
2: I mean, it's easy to bag people, so we do it.
10: No, but I remember tipping the Newcastle against the Warriors last week.
12: Yeah.
2: Yep.
10: No doubt.
12: Yeah.
10: And the week before.
12: You backing them next week?
10: You know what? I haven't really decided. And look, and the Roosters are favourites, no doubt.
12: Yep.
10: Like, no doubt about it. They've had a longer turnaround. You know, they're not probably as wounded as what the Knights are. But after seeing what I just saw, if they can produce that again, there is no doubt in my mind that they can win the thing.
12: Yeah.
10: No doubt.
12: Famous night here for Newcastle at Accor Stadium. 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
12: Yes, welcome back to the continuous call team. A couple of people on the text line pointing out, interestingly, that the Roosters have conceded 50 points this year. They lost by, well, they conceded 50 against the Rabbitohs in round 27 when they rested, I think it was 12 players.
10: Doesn't count that one.
12: Well, statistically, stats are stats. So,
10: I know, but they rested their team.
12: Yeah.
10: I can't cop that one.
12: It'll be a caveat on it, but it'll break the 50-point curse if they do. Boys, a big moment in the match came just before halftime, and look, people will be debating it. I think maybe less so now that the Knights won the game, whether or not it was a send-off for Phoenix Crossland or not. But a result of that tackle was the compound fracture for Nathan Cleary. Awful stuff. Compound fracture of the leg. He's been taken to hospital, and no doubt he'll be sidelined early next season, you'd think. Although the way the players are coming
2: who
12: back,
2: knows, you never days, know. Do you?
12: But awful stuff to see.
2: I still don't think it's a send-off.
12: You don't think so?
2: No, I don't.
12: No.
2: I know a lot of other people do, but I didn't think it was a send-off.
12: Yeah.
2: Look, it was an absolute accident. He went in there to try and tackle him. It was a hip drop, but it wasn't intended. It was just unlucky that he landed on his ankle, and it was awful. The injury was awful. But if he doesn't, you know, if he doesn't get injured, maybe it's a penalty, maybe it's a sin bin.
12: Yeah.
2: But not a send-off.
12: Yeah. Richard on the text line pointed out, Victor Radley's hip drop on Herbie Farnworth on Friday night was a shocker, but no serious injury, hence it's just play on. He got fined for that one, Victor Radley. Interesting from what Jared Sutton said when he was speaking to Kalen Ponga and Crossland on the field. He said, initially he's up high, he makes a definite action to twist, come down on the leg with weight, there's extreme risk of serious injury, you're off.
2: Yep.
12: So the referees judged that the action was intentional. Obviously not to break the leg, but the action was intentional.
2: Mm. Yeah, that's what they had a lot of time to have a think about and look at it. It was probably 5 minutes from the time the accident, or might have been longer than that, while they were attending to Nathan. It was ugly. It looked bad. But in my opinion, there was no intent, and I don't think it's a send-off.
12: Okay, let's hear now from Panthers coach Ivan Cleary and their skipper Isaiah Yeo.
21: Jesus.
22: So, yeah.
21: What was that like, you know, as a coach, but as a father as well, to sit there and have to continue on doing your job when that happened?
22: Yeah, it was a bit hard. I went and saw him at halftime and saw the whole crew were in there, my family, so that was a bit hard. It was a bit emotional, so, but, like, the show goes on, so, it's pretty hard to hear.
21: How is Nathan?
22: I'm not sure. All I know is he watched the game in the ambulance, apparently, so... And he made him feel worse, I think.
23: You said the show had to go on, like, you worried about the second half promotion out of the teammates?
22: Well, I was actually, in hindsight, I mean, when all the boys went round to the Medicab, I got a bit emotional there because I thought that was pretty cool. But I didn't know it was a compound, and I don't know. I mean, just, I can't really explain what happened in the second half. So I'd just probably rather, just congratulate the Knights and Justin for an unbelievable performance, and they thoroughly deserved to be in the grand final.
23: Is that your Nathan's best mate in Detroit at the moment, or what have you seen down there for you personally?
24: Yeah, he's one of my best mates. He's your brother out there. So you don't like seeing him like that, particularly an injury like that. I didn't realise at the time. I thought it was dislocated enough. It was compound fracture. But, I just want to be there for him. It's a lonely little place out there in the field when you've got something like that going on. So I guess then my job after that is to try and make sure that we take a breath and get back on to, get things under control. And obviously I just didn't do a good enough job of that, particularly the start of that second half. I think that first set with the ball was good. We sort of got a bit of momentum, and then I think they scored the first time they touched the ball on tackle five. So, and then off the back of that, it was just credit to them. It felt like they had 13 at times and we had 12. The crowd got behind and they had a lot of energy. We were disappointing. So credit to them. I thought they were outstanding.
21: So I can just go back. You said his other foot was broken, obviously from the Roosters incident. What does it say that 2 weeks on, he's playing with a broken foot?
22: Yeah, it was obviously Yeah, pretty big deal. I mean, yeah, like the guy sitting next to me is also playing with a fully ruptured pec, which I'm not sure has been done before. Dill Edwards ruptured his PCL in the first half tonight, played on, so like we're probably just falling apart a little bit. I think that's why I was probably even more emotional than what happened to him, because I knew how hard he worked and what he put himself through to actually get himself to play today. So yeah, but anyway, that's the way it goes. Again, I want to just pay full credit to the Knights and their supporters. Just a great day for their club and sets up a pretty good grand final.
12: There he is. That's Panthers coach Ivan Cleary there. I think speaking pretty well. It's tough circumstances for Ivan Cleary after seeing his son break his leg and see his team go down like that. He's done an incredible job to face front the media and discuss that. What we missed before we crossed there to that press conference, which we took live, he did say Nathan has been taken straight to hospital and straight into surgery. So he'll have surgery probably as we speak or preparing for it. As pointed out by Peter here, Piggy, this might be Nathan Cleary's last match. It'll be so hard to come back from this injury. We don't know the details as to where on the leg it is or whatnot, and I guess it remains to be seen. But we were talking about Jarrell Yaoye many years ago. He got back to play a couple games of Queensland Cup but never got back to first grade. So one we're going to have to watch and see.
0: Yeah, I think, yeah, as you said, you don't want to sort of make any assumptions about that, but obviously very, very serious. And, you know, it's great, to hear that he's straight in for surgery tonight. Yeah. Like, they're going to sort it out straight away, whether they've got to put plates or pins or whatever they got to do to fix it. But, yeah, look, at the end of the day, it'll be a long road to recovery either way. We'll just have to wait and see how long that is.
12: Yeah, thoughts with Nathan and his family as well, with a tough time there with that fracture. And Blaise Talangi too, big man. It looked like Achilles, wow. I think. I mean, we don't know for sure, but it looked like an Achilles injury.
2: Well, that's going to be, I mean, they're hard to come back from as well. I mean, he seemed to handle it pretty well. Like he was in a bit of pain, then he got up and he hobbled off with the boys and he ended up putting a bit of weight on it when he was coming off. So, I mean, he's got a bit of a, you know, battle ahead of him as well.
0: Yeah, they're terrible, those Achilles.
2: They're tough injuries.
0: Because I've had a few blokes that I know do them, and it's hard to get the blood flow to that area to actually improve and heal the Achilles.
12: Yeah.
0: And when you do them in a game, I actually was near, remember Phil Bailey? Bales had played for Cronulla. We were playing in England, and he was running back on side, I'm pretty sure.
2: And just did it.
0: No one there. Mm. And you heard a pop.
12: Yeah.
0: You hear a pop, and then that was it, and he was gone.
2: But that they're usually the worst injuries in a lot of ways.
0: They are. See,
2: when blokes just go down, you know,
0: out of nothing.
2: With nothing.
12: Yeah.
2: And then they're gone.
12: All right, a road to recovery ahead for both Blaise Talangi and Nathan Cleary. This is the Continuous Call team. We'll take a break when we come back. The Sunday carve-up.
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10: Roosters are 12-0 when they're leading at half-time.
8: That is a huge stat. I'll give you another stat. The Dolphins are second-half specialists. They have 406 points in the second half, making them first in the NRL.
10: 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Well read.
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9: What is the best live thing or slash event that you've ever seen in your life? Number four is Vegas. So I've never been to Vegas before. And when I went away with my wife, it was everything we wanted and more. Couldn't have went with a better travelling partner. She was up for anything.
2: Wow.
9: Well.
2: Jeez. You know what happened? Wow. What happens in Vegas stays in Vegas. Well done. And no wonder the sparks returned.
12: Two-time premiership with the Newcastle Knights. Mark Hughes, thanks for joining us on the Continuous Call Team.
11: Yeah, we got you, boys.
10: Dylan Brown got hurt. All these other injuries that were suffered by the team. And I know that I sat here thinking, oh, that's it. The Knights are gone. But they were never gone. Ever. It didn't matter who was missing.
11: It really has been phenomenal the way these blokes have lifted.
2: Can you say phenomenal one more time?
11: Daryl, phenomenal.
2: Stitches.
14: That's a cat.
9: That's a cat, isn't it?
2: That's a dog.
9: Oh, it's a dog.
14: You are off with the Pixies today.
2: It's Gazza the dog.
14: What's throwing you? Are you having a bad day in the pub?
9: No, I'm not punning, actually. I'm just...
14: not punting?
2: No, what do you mean that while we're on air? Or do you mean you're not punting full stop?
9: I had a bit
2: on the... listening?
9: I had a bit on the AFL.
14: is your darling listening?
9: She always listens. She always does.
2: Megs, I can tell you, he's not punting.
14: Excellent. Jeez, MG, show us how much is in that account over there. Whoa, you're going out for dinner.
8: A couple of zeros.
12: Obviously, the Panthers, hot favourites, Daryl. The Knights fairy tale rolls on.
26: Hang on, did you just call me Daryl?
12: Sorry, Luke.
26: Fair,
12: I beg your pardon, Luke.
14: You know what else hurt the Roosters? They were caught up in the strike action at Sydney Airport yesterday.
10: Oh, really?
14: Imagine getting stuck in the delays and everything else. You want to make a bet? Mate, if I'm delayed at an airport, I'm off me game.
9: Yeah, you are.
8: Mate, that's why you fly out the day before the game, you goose.
10: Oh, geez, that's aggressive.
14: 131873, what you've seen live, the moment that has sort of stopped you in your tracks going, that is incredible, could be watching a sporting event.
2: I thought of something that MG, I thought, might have had it up there.
14: Yes.
2: The birth of your child.
8: Oh, that's...
9: Well, that's obvious.
8: Yeah, that's very obvious.
9: That's number one.
8: Yeah.
9: Like, that goes without saying.
2: Well, you didn't say that.
9: Yeah, I know, but I'm talking a little bit broader.
8: Broader.
2: Like, broader.
9: Yeah.
8: I think that's the greatest achievement.
2: What about being at the birth of someone else's child?
9: Sorry, wrong room.
2: And when it's a boy.
9: And when the nurse says, sorry, Mr. Broman, wrong room.
2: Oh, sorry about that. Can I have a cuddle?
14: Just push, Dale. Who are you?
9: I'm the big man.
2: Open up. It's a big man.
12: Another good one there from Mr. G. The Sunday carve-up. This is the Continuous Call Team. Break and stay with us as we take you through to the news.
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12: Yes, before we get out of here, a big thank you to our team behind the scenes, Andrew Lucas, Harish, Mr. G, Hannah on the phones, back in the studio, and Michaela as well on socials. Great job,
14: great
12: everyone.
14: Job, guys.
2: Good
14: well
2: stuff done. To you too as
14: good
2: well.
14: Job good job to you too.
12: Thank yeah. you, gents. And well thank you to all our listeners. That's my last call for the year. There's been plenty of support.
14: Oh, I don't know. Well. Hold the phone on that one.
2: Levy might be considering his future. Yeah,
12: well, the boys will be back out on air on Saturday with a continuous call team live from Panthers in Penrith. Gee, that'll be packed, won't it?
2: Oh, no. Well, I'm
14: you want to go to Newcastle.
2: I think we should go to Newcastle.
12: Boys, I'll see you on Sunday out here at Accor Stadium for the grand final. How good's that going to be? Thank you for that today, boys.
14: Bye-bye.
2: See you, mate.
12: What a prelim final. You've heard it all here on the Continuous Call team. Thanks for your company. We'll see you next time. Here comes the news.
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26: Good evening, I'm Chris McCarthy. The Newcastle Knights have gone from NRL wooden spooners to their first grand final in 25 years. The Novocastrians defeating Penrith 22-14 at Accor Stadium despite playing a man down for the entire second half. Phoenix Crossland sent off just before the break after a hip drop tackle which left Penrith star Nathan Cleary with a compound fracture to his ankle. Sandon Smith sealing the victory in the final minute with his second try of the night as heard on the continuous call.
28: The biggest win you have ever seen. That's going to be full time at Accor Stadium. The Newcastle Knights with a man sent off. They played a man down for 44 minutes and Sandon Smith has just sent them through to the big dead.
26: The Knights will face the Roosters in the grand final next Sunday night. The heads of two AI companies have been called to appear before a Senate committee and explain a number of recent security breaches. It comes after an autonomous agent hacked into Medicare without being told. The federal government argues the incidents demonstrate the need for guardrails to control the technology. One Nation is accusing the federal government of pork barrelling, with in-house data claiming 94% of multicultural grants have gone to Labor-held seats. Party leader Pauline Hanson says over $300 million has been handed out without proper oversight. The government is defending the grant, saying they support community infrastructure and social cohesion. Tourism operators say regional areas will suffer without migrant workers. The federal government will rein in the number of backpackers on working holiday visas by implementing a ballot system for second and third years on the permits. Queensland Tourism Industry Council's Natasha Wheeler says it will devastate operators.
0: in 6 months' time, we actually won't be able to open if we lose the working holiday market. So, you know, there's a particular business up there, 60% of their workforce is international backpackers. That regional workforce coming in, we don't have people here to fill the jobs and with the skills that want to do those jobs.
26: A woman has died in a single vehicle crash in the New South Wales Hawkesbury area. Emergency crews called to Melong say the woman in her 40s died at the scene. Three teenagers have been charged with stabbing a man at Langwarrin in Melbourne. Police say the teenagers were trying to break into a vehicle outside the property when the man confronted them. The 41-year-old has been hospitalised in a stable condition. And charges have been laid after a brawl in Fremantle as 40,000 fans watched the AFL Grand Final. Police say they made 26 arrests and issued 43 move-on notices. Checking finance, one Australian dollar is currently buying 70.33 US cents.
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26: Repeating our top story, the Knights will face the Roosters next weekend in their first NRL Grand Final since 2001. Newcastle defeating Penrith 22-14. Sandon Smith scoring two full field tries has credited his team with the win.
4: I'm so happy to be here. It comes from the coaching staff down, Caelan, our skipper. Mate, we have full confidence in what we're doing here and it's paying us back now, mate.
26: The Broncos are through to the NRLW Grand Final after smashing the Titans 20-8. A new look Wallabies team under coach Les Kiss will face off against the South African Springboks later this hour. The match in Perth marks 1 year from the start of the home World Cup. And Fremantle boss Joe Brereton is backing the use of Wharfie time despite its apparent supercharge of the Lions in the AFL Grand Final. Brisbane kicked 4 goals in 5 minutes following the activation. You're now up to date. That's the very latest in news and sport.
20: 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Alexander Watson Insulation. Canberra's cold. Your house doesn't have to be.
5: An overnight low of 5 degrees tonight, then cloud clearing to start the week, light winds picking up across the day with a top of 19. The chance of morning fog and frost on Tuesday, then a sunny day with a max of 21 degrees. Sunny and 25 on Wednesday, light winds becoming stronger across the day, then another top of 25 and mostly sunny on Thursday, slight chance of a shower late in the day.
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9: Yes, hello and welcome to Healthy Living. 2 hours of medical news, breakthroughs, interviews and information for your healthiest life. Thanks so much for joining us, or indeed, for our listeners in 3AW joining us again. They'd get a cheeky little extra hour in tonight instead of the footy to go with their cheeky little extra day off that they got. I swear we're not trying to show any favouritism here, but it just seems to turn out that way for the good people of Victoria. But look, it doesn't mean that you need to miss out entirely on that hour. Of course, you will be able to check it out on podcast. Just search Healthy Living wherever you get your podcast. We'll upload that as soon as the show is over, and you'll hear that as well as the rest of the show there. And you can catch up with it after the show tonight, tomorrow, any other time you please, next Thursday, 9 a.m. while you're eating a piece of toast, just for example. But welcome, everyone, to Healthy Living now. We're all in the pool together. Dr. Ross Walker away. Dr. Tanvir is here in his stead. G'day, mate.
10: Oh, great to be with you.
9: It's lovely to have you here. In just a few minutes, we're going to be talking some pretty big questions about surrogacy, but what else is on the way this hour?
10: Look, myself being a psychiatrist, it is a something mental health heavy hour. We're going to be talking about smartphones being used for potential diagnosis, in this case for PTSD, so I'm very curious about that. We're going to talk about an important new genetic treatment for epilepsy, a world first, in fact, that happened in Australia in the past month. So I think that'll be a very interesting one. And another one about, I guess, programs around suicide prevention, but focusing on health workers and how the hospital system might deal with critical events within their own workforce. So I think that'll be a very interesting topic as well.
9: We do say that we are focusing on mental health. It is, of course, your speciality as a psychiatrist, Dr. Tanvir. But if you have any other questions, more than happy to answer those as well. 131-873. Like, for example, if you're joining us just after the football and you have any questions regarding blood pressure, I have been looking at the text line. So 131-873.
10: Recovering from footy finals this weekend. Yeah.
9: Exactly. Any questions along those lines, we are more than happy to help out. And also on the text line as well, 0460 873 873. So surrogacy is an arrangement where a woman carries and gives birth to a baby for another person or couple who will then become that child's legal parents. And this is something that's becoming increasingly common, but it is something that understandably also carries a lot of questions. And those questions kind of multiply when money gets involved, as it does with commercial surrogacy.
10: So look, in my work, Adam, I see a lot of women who are struggling with fertility. Mm. And unsurprisingly, that often overlaps with mental health issues.
9: Of course, yeah.
10: And so this week I was quite interested in a major article in America, in one of their big publications, that just their enormous commercial surrogacy industry. Now, having a baby there costs approximately $150,000. Sometimes more, but the industry's in quite rapid growth. Now, celebrities have probably helped make surrogacy quite visible, but increasingly it's not just something for Hollywood stars. It's an option for people who can't conceive naturally, same-sex couples, single parents, and some people who just can't safely carry a pregnancy themselves.
9: Well, you mentioned the US there, but what about Australia? How are things over here?
10: Look, Australia's taken a different path. Now, commercial surrogacy is illegal here. Now, we allow what's called altruistic surrogacy. Now, there a woman can help someone have a child and have her reasonable expenses covered, but she can't simply be paid for carrying the baby. Now, the reason, I guess, is fairly obvious, concerns about exploitations. You know, what happens when a wealthy couple can pay a financially vulnerable woman to carry their child? Mm. But here's the paradox in Australia. Australians haven't stopped wanting surrogacy, quite the opposite. More and more people are going overseas to where commercial surrogacy is allowed. Mm-hmm. Now, the Australian Law Reform Commission estimated in 2020 there were about 275 Aussie kids that were born through overseas surrogacy, compared with only 76 through domestic arrangements. But by 2024, that number had gone to 361. So that's a pretty rapid increase. And you think for a period there, the pandemic probably would have limited things quite significantly. Mm. So we might have banned commercial surrogacy, but we certainly haven't eliminated the demand for it. So in some ways, we've effectively exported the industry. And this is where I get to the question that I find most interesting, Adam.
11: Mm-hmm.
10: Who is the mother? So imagine you're a child born through surrogacy.
11: Yeah.
10: So the woman who gave birth to you may not be your genetic mother.
11: No.
10: Your genetic mother might be an egg donor. So another woman may have carried you for 9 months. And another woman, perhaps with no biological connection to you at all, may have raised you from birth. So for the adults involved, it's potentially a beautiful and carefully considered way of creating a family. But what about the child? Should the child have a right to know who their genetic parents are? I mean, this is actually coming up. So the Australian Law Reform Commission is currently reviewing our surrogacy laws, including questions about children's access to information about their genetic origins. It's really quite profound.
11: Yeah.
10: Most of us never have to think about where we came from. I mean, we know who our biological parents are, especially obviously our mother.
11: Yeah.
10: But modern reproductive technology is beginning to separate all of these things that used to be inseparable. The woman who provides the genes, the woman who carries the pregnancy, and the woman who raises the child. So it's extraordinary. Mm. So it's a real question. So, some of our listeners might know who've used a surrogate. Have you thought about using a surrogate?
11: Yeah.
10: Do you know someone who's done it? And if you were born through surrogacy, the question is, would you want or do they deserve the absolute right to find out who your biological mother is?
11: And it's also a question for people who are engaging in the surrogacy, who are raising the child, who are the parents, for all intents and purposes. How would they feel about the children having that information as well? It is complicated, and I imagine the desire is going to change from child to child. Some children may be perfectly happy saying, well, you're the person who raised me, your mum, as far as I'm concerned. But as you say, it could well vary. There could be that curiosity that is in your head, and what do you do from there? Interesting. Very interesting. 131-873, if you've got an opinion on that. But let's head to Mornington now and say hello to Tanya. Hey, Tanya.
13: Hello, Doctor. And I have a couple of questions for you. In regards to Diogenes syndrome, is it a common syndrome that people suffer from?
10: Yeah, look, very interesting. To be honest, I've actually heard this in my work as a psychiatrist, and Diogenes syndrome is a reference to extreme self-neglect, and it's linked to a Greek philosopher.
11: I was going to say, it's linked to Diogenes, who got around the place wearing like a barrel. And
10: I mean, Greek philosophy is big right now, isn't it, with the Odyssey and what have you?
11: That's true.
10: So Diogenes, whether he suffered from that, is not clear, but it's linked to him. So it's really about extreme self-neglect. So the house might be in squalor. You've kind of let go yourself in every form. You don't take care of yourself or the place you're in. So it often overlaps with mental health disorders, right? So I might see people who are hoarders. They might have some type of serious depression or psychosis. And it can come up in those settings, but it can also come up in dementia or other physical types of illness. But tell me your interest in this, Tanya.
13: Oh, it's just, it's not a self-diagnosis, it's not myself, but it's just in regards to another person. It's just that, yes, exactly what you've just mentioned, they sort of tick all the categories along the way, and it was more a point of, is it to do with mental health, and is it able to be used like in a court of law? Can you get out of actually being in court and not showing up because you suffer Diogenes syndrome? And I mean, we looked it up, and I don't believe you can. I mean, it's something that
10: technically, Tanya, it's more a descriptive kind of a cultural term, if you like. So it's not okay. A specific diagnosis. But it could be linked in, if this is a friend or a neighbour you're thinking of, there will certainly be occasions when something like a picture of really terrible neglect is linked to a psychiatric illness, in which case it is a potential issue that overlaps with what's known as Mental Health Act. So if you're, say they've got an illness that's potentially causing harm to themselves or others, you know, in such a case like this, it could be there's a terrible aroma that's going right through the apartment or something along those lines. So there can be grounds in this sort of setting to intervene. So potentially does have legal ramifications. So it would depend what the reason is, but it does often overlap with mental. But tell me your interest. So I'm guessing you've called because there's someone in your vicinity that you think may fall into this category.
13: Yes, absolutely. Yes. Yeah, and it was more for, it is to do with a court appearance, just to see, because, I mean, they seem to be using a whole lot of other reasons why they can't, you know, continue and do certain things when it comes to court proceedings in a family matter, but they just seem to have ticked all those boxes, like you just said, and I do believe that there must be some type of mental problem or...
10: Often there is. But, yeah, in a legal setting, it unless it falls into questions of, you know, let's say custody arrangements or caring for children or potentially basically either harming themselves or others. That's sort of the legal definition, but that's a very broad, like, it's not, you know, you can fit a lot into that broad category. So, I mean, look, it's a tough one, isn't it? It's worth getting legal advice on yourself, because if it is something that

0: interesting. Why do you think that was a silly thing?
1: Because when parents pass away, things change.
0: What changed for you?
1: I'm only their half sister, so it's not a good feeling at the moment.
0: I'm sorry to hear you're going through this, Liz, but I am curious to know, as someone who, I guess, never knew their biological, do you think kids should have, do you think everyone should have a right to know who their biological parent is?
1: Yeah, I'd like to know.
0: What if the other person didn't want you to know?
1: Well, then let me know.
2: I mean, Liz brings up a very good point there about opening a conversation and at least getting things out into the open. Liz, I'm very sorry that you're feeling that way and that you are having that regret. But thanks so much for sharing with us tonight on 131873 here on Healthy Living. Mike, you've got comments on this as well?
3: Yes, just inquiring, what about test tube babies?
2: What are we referring to?
0: What do you mean? You mean through IVF, you mean? Yeah.
3: Oh, I'd love to find out who your parents are. Well, you can't really because, there's no notes, nothing.
2: So if we got, for example, sperm through a sperm bank.
0: Of course. Yeah, absolutely. Well, you're exactly right.
2: Yep.
0: And the same issue comes up, Mike, because some people, I mean, that's happening more and more where people are like, I want to find out who this is from. And, you know, you get these stories of, I'm not quite sure. I mean, we might have listeners I'd love to hear from a listener who's gone to a sperm bank. Do they sign something where they say, I don't want to be identified? Or if the person wants to search me out, they can find me. But I've certainly seen stories about this and they have tried to find out. But then, you know, the person might have, let's say, had a lot of samples some of these, you know, from the one person. But yeah, it's very curious. You know, it's really challenging a lot of legal definitions and they're increasingly being tested right across the world.
2: No, yeah, definitely. And very interesting point. And, you know, raising a very interesting point when we talk about it in relation to surrogacy, but there are already a lot of pre-existing conditions where this idea of finding out about your ancestry, your background, your genetics is already very relevant.
0: And remember now you can be, I'm seeing more and more, say, single women doing IVF and getting pregnant, and so same sort of issue, you know, same sort of thing.
2: We got another one here just on the text line. Dick from Maroubra is asking about being on a blood thinner because of intermittent atrial fibrillation. He also takes triple strength fish oil tabs. Now, he heard that there can be a problem clashing here with, there has been a study that has linked high dose fish oil to a slight chance of increase to AFib. What is your advice, Dr. Tanvir, when it comes to this one in terms of blood thinners, fish oil, atrial fibrillation?
0: Sorry, I missed the name. Is it?
2: It's Dick from Maroubra.
0: Dick from Maroubra. Okay. Now, Dick, so look, to be honest, we've got an interview about atrial fibrillation coming up later in the show.
2: Yeah.
0: In the final hour. And atrial fibrillation's big. So it's this week because Lionel Richie had an attack of atrial fibrillation. Now, whether or not you're a fan of Lionel Richie, it's certainly a lot of people are thinking about atrial fibrillation at the moment.
2: Yeah.
0: So, look, the things to note there, atrial fibrillation is dangerous. It's actually very common. It can often be without symptoms. So it can actually happen and you can barely know. If you're younger, you're more likely to feel the heightened heart rate or just a feeling that your heart's beating, you know, quite funny. It can also cause breathlessness and rarely pain. Now, what you're alluding to, if you're having regular, what's called AF colloquially, you're much more likely to have a stroke. So that's a high risk, right? To minimize the risk of a stroke, you might need to be on medications like aspirin or other blood thinners. So that's quite critical. Now, the evidence for fish oil and AF is it's not definite. Mm-hmm. It's not definitive.
2: Yep.
0: Right?
2: Yep.
0: I guess it's something that's come up as rare side effects in past studies, but it's certainly not a definitive link. So if you absolutely have AF, you have to err on the side of reducing the risk of clots. And I wouldn't be so concerned. I mean, obviously, you can take advice from your GP around other risks you may or may not have.

0: have. But your absolute priority would be wanting to reduce the history of any stroke if you have AF. And I think the risk of fish oil contributing, it would be quite low.
1: Okay. Thank you so much for the text there, Dick. 0460 873 873, of course, to send your questions through on the text line. Or talk to Dr. Tanvir tonight, 131 873. Coming up next, a new, gentler way of diagnosing PTSD.
2: Hi, Stephen Senatiempo from the 2CC Breakfast Show. 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
0: Could your smartphone tell you that you have PTSD before a psychiatrist or your doctor does? That's the question being explored in a new Australian-led clinical study involving Professor Jane Byrne, a mental health researcher whose career has focused on suicide prevention, youth mental health, and importantly, the use of technology to improve mental health care. This is especially important because PTSD is a growing diagnosis, with latest studies showing up to 11% of all Australians will experience it in their lifetime. Now, Byrne's founded the Young and Well Cooperative Research Centre, which explored the overlap of technologies and how it can improve mental health. The new study is testing the SenseEye diagnostic tool, an iPhone application that uses the phone's front-facing camera to capture physiological signals while people complete guided tasks. An AI algorithm then looks for patterns that might distinguish PTSD from conditions such as depression and anxiety. I'm intrigued. It's still an investigational technology, not an approved diagnostic test. But welcome to the show, Professor Jane Byrnes.
11: Thank you, Dr. Ahmed. How are you?
0: Oh, and I'm very well. Now, Jane, Good. Tell me, how realistic is it that a smartphone camera could actually detect PTSD. What are they actually measuring?
11: So what they're measuring is that they're looking at guiding through a series of visual prompts. So it's your camera, it's a video, and they're looking at the autonomic nervous system signals. So pupil dilation, blinks, micro movements. Now remember, this is a study. This is research. So it's not hi-fi out there. It's actually research to determine if this is actually possible. And I think we're really keen for people to engage in this. The mentalhealthstudy.com.au is where you can sign up. And it will allow us to conduct that research to enable us to determine if this is possible or not.
0: I mean, that's. PTSD is a growing diagnosis. Now, I guess what are you, in terms of what the potential applications are, of what the problems this is trying to reach, tell me your thoughts on that.
11: When we think about PTSD, we often think about our defence personnel, our veterans, our first responders. PTSD affects 5.7 million Australians. So you think about survivors of domestic violence, abuse, anything that has created a trauma. And one of the most challenging aspects of subjective rather than objective measures, i.e. I have to tell my story so that I can be diagnosed, is it can be re-traumatising. We often find that, particularly for people in rural, regional, remote communities, there's not access to a psychologist or psychiatrist. So if this is actually successful objectively, what we'll be able to do is get people into care faster, better diagnosis, and it will mean people get the right care at the right time from wherever they are. So that's, to me, there's two things. One is diagnostics, and then there's how do we get people into care earlier so that they actually get the best treatment they possibly can.
0: Look, it's extraordinary. In terms of, give us a sense of, I'm a psychiatrist, I'm very familiar with this, but give us a sense of how PTSD is diagnosed for most people now, especially because access to psychiatrists is often very difficult.
11: It's hugely challenging, and we've known this for a very, very long period of time. So it can take a series of conversations, 90 minutes for an assessment. People have to tell their story. We know that the wait times for, as an example, a young person getting in to see either a psychologist or a psychiatrist is up to 100 days. Now, if we can actually create a tool that enables people to be diagnosed faster so that we actually understand what it is that's going on for them, the job of the psychologist or the psychiatrist becomes a job of care and support and enabling people to get the best treatment. So, again, it's a study. We've got to be clear on this. And the importance of it is to enable us to better understand, is this technology really able to objectively measure PTSD, depression or anxiety? And if so, what will that mean for treatment pathways?
0: Now, I should say for listeners, you know, PTSD is, I wouldn't say the word controversial, but there's often debate whether, when I'm diagnosing it, people have to have been exposed to what might be considered a life-threatening trauma. That's a fairly broad definition. And then they have to have certain symptoms, like what's called re-experiencing events. That could be nightmares, flashbacks. They have then avoidance behaviour, so they might get panic attacks and anything that reminds them of the original trauma. And they get other symptoms like emotional numbing and all sorts of what we call hyper-arousal because they're super sensitive to feeling potentially threatened, especially if it overlaps with whatever the trauma was. Typically, for example, say a car accident, anything that reminds them of that becomes very, very difficult. Now, you've sort of been at the forefront of technology and diagnosis and mental health. Now, we've never had more technology to measure things. You know, everyone's got all these health apps, measuring sleep and heart rate. I guess tell me what the implications of that. Is this actually starting to translate now into the consulting suite?
11: I don't know that it's translating into the consulting suite. Again, it's a research study, but imagine as a psychologist, which you are, you have a tool that actually enables you, the first time someone comes to you, rather than going through every single diagnostic, every conversation, as you've said, it's very, very complex, but rather than having those conversations, you're actually much clearer from an objective point of view on what support is required, what wraparound care is possible, how you can actually create treatment plans, and then continue to measure, is this reducing the symptoms or not from an objective point of view. In my view, it completely changes the way a clinician engages with a person who's experienced something that's really traumatic for them. And it just changes the way in which you think about the care that you might provide.
0: Now, is there a potential downside to a lot of this measurement? Are we risk of sort of turning otherwise ordinary human distress into a diagnosis? If especially people are, I mean, I see that sometimes people are measuring so many of their, you know, heart rate, sleep, etc. They almost get just obsessed, overly focused on these health markers and optimization. Are there potential risks of this kind of thing?
11: And again, I think it's a research study. The importance is to ask exactly those questions. So it's an objective measure. It's not a marker that you're measuring yourself and determining your outcomes. But the research should, by default, ask all of those questions. Is it objective? Does it achieve what it set out to achieve? So there's a hypothesis, you know, research. It's very, very, very organised. There are always questions and there are always ethics that they go through to determine how do we ensure that this does not become just another gimmick on the market. It's actually really being done as a serious scientific study to determine the objectivity of it, the implications of what it will mean to put it into practice. There's been 10 years of research sitting behind this, so it's not something brand new to the market. And I think, again, coming back to the most important point, it is a research study. We don't yet know that it is actually going to be able to do what we're saying it potentially could do.
0: Look, enormous potential. Now, again, someone at the forefront of this sort of overlap of technology and health, do you think, would you have recommendations how people might use smartphones regarding their health right now?
11: Right now, I think you've pretty much hit the nail on the head. There's the wellness gurus who are out there advocating for a whole host of wellness tech. Then there's the serious science, which says how do we actually, as they have done in other areas like cancer care, how do we really utilise technology to best enable people like yourself, psychologists, psychiatrists, mental health professionals, social workers, talking about link workers now, talking about the community and making sure that people are connecting in meaningful ways. How do we enable them to do the job that they do best, which is connecting people into conversations, community, ensuring that it's not just all about the technology, and I've always talked about this. Technology is an adjunct to care. Technology is a tool that we can use. Increasingly, we've become so reliant on it. And in my view, the sooner we can get people back into the community, back into connecting, back into support, and making sure that trained professionals can do the job that they should be doing, which is actually providing treatment and therapy, then we've advanced the field. And it's not saying this is the answer. It's saying this is one of the potential tools that a professional could use that will reduce all of the administrative burden that people deal with, all of the trauma of retelling your story, and what that would mean in terms of wait times, right care, right time, could potentially change it. But remember, it's a study, so if people want to sign up to the study, mentalhealthstudy.com.au, really important that people understand that this is just research at the moment.
0: Let's give that study website again. So mentalhealthstudy.com.au, people can join the study. Professor Jane Burns, a fantastic input, and good luck with it.
11: Thank you, Dr. Ahmed. You too.
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1: What are we doing? What are we doing? Oh, hello.
11: Hello.
1: Oh, Fiona, now look, let me just do an introduction here. The Zero Suicide Institute of Australasia recently awarded Professor Fiona Shand a $100,000 grant to implement a restorative, just and learning culture across public hospitals. The initiative dismantles the punitive, risk-averse systems that harm frontline workers when adversity strikes. Now, the target of the project is something called Fallacy of Accurate Suicide Assessment. I guess a myth that clinicians can always predict or prevent patient suicide. Now, using leadership education, coaching and mixed methods, Shan's project aims to replace the blame culture, I guess, with psychological safety and transforming our health systems, support their clinicians. So welcome, Professor Fiona Shand of the Black Dog Institute.
11: Thank you, and that was a great introduction to the project. Thanks.
1: Now, intriguing. Tell us about what this is about.
11: Yeah, so your overview was really wonderful. It really is about making sure that we're looking after the health of our workforce, particularly when things go wrong. And I think what we're seeing in increasingly strained health systems is that our clinicians are facing growing tensions between providing the care that they want to provide and seek to provide and the resources and systemic constraints. And what we find is that there's often a big reliance on goodwill, and that already contributes to mild distress. And I think that distress is amplified when things go wrong in that health system. And often there is, of course, the natural question is to ask what went wrong so that we can prevent it from recurring. But actually, there's a question we need to be asking before that, and that is who has been harmed and then what do they need? So, you know, and in that who has been harmed, I guess when we're talking about patient suicides, of course we're talking about families, but
2: But we're also talking about treating clinicians and other health service staff. And often what we find in those reviews is that there is very little dialogue between families, between treating clinicians and so on. So, you know, it really is trying to change the way that we view those incidents. And as you said before, predicting suicide, typically we're no better than a chance at doing that. So there needs to be also in addition to, you know, changing the way that we review these incidents, a different way of responding to patients who are in psychological distress.
0: Did you tell us a bit of the background why it's even called zero suicide? I know it has this history from the US, but is it genuinely achievable or is it primarily like an aspirational target?
2: Yeah, so definitely the latter. In New South Wales, they have gone with the title of Towards Zero Suicide. So, you know, I think it's always going to be difficult to achieve zero suicides, but I think we can certainly aspire to having much lower suicide rates than what we have now. And you're right, it did start in the US, but the place where it's had a lot of traction has actually been firstly in the UK, and then there's some health services in Queensland which have had quite a lot of success with it, particularly around the Gold Coast area. And, you know, it really is. So the restorative just learning culture that we're looking to test out, implement and test out and see what impact it has is one aspect of it. But the other aspect is making sure that we have clear pathways for patients who are experiencing suicidal distress and that there is a culture of compassion that goes along with that.
0: I mean, this is where I do find the term interesting because, I mean, certainly in my industry and particularly one of my colleagues, Professor Matthew Large, he's written yes. often about, even as a psychiatrist, we're actually quite poor at predicting suicide risk.
2: Yeah. Yeah, look, Matthew Large has done some really interesting work in that area, and one of the studies that he has published suggests that we are no better than chance. Even when we've got ideal conditions, we have time to do, you know, what might be considered a gold standard risk assessment. The likelihood is that we, if we categorise patients as being low risk, they're no less likely to die by suicide than patients who've been categorised as high risk. So it really is quite difficult. And the reason for that, well, one of the reasons is that suicide risk is not static. It's very dynamic risk, you know. So a person might be okay today, but then not be okay the next day. So it's this idea that being able to predict something that's going to happen in the future, when human nature is so complex and suicide is so complex, it really is extremely difficult. So, you know, one of the ways of responding is to stop trying to predict risk and start looking at how did the person get to that place in the first instance. So what was it that happened to them that caused them such psychological pain, and then how do we start to address that? But people need to be heard first and to be understood first, and often we want to start jumping straight into solutions. And, you know, what people need is time. And that's often sadly lacking in some of our health systems, but that's what they need. They need time, compassion, understanding, and then we can start talking about, well, what are some of the things we can put in place to keep that person safe?
0: So I guess I put to you then that could, I mean, even the program you're just talking about, is it potentially a result that when you have this aspirational idea of zero suicide, is the risk of that clinicians become excessively defensive or hospitalised restrict patients because they're frightened of being responsible if something goes wrong? Like it's almost it's potentially an unintended consequence.
2: Yeah, look, I mean, I have to agree with you. The name zero suicides is somewhat controversial, but what you're describing is what already happens now in a lot of hospital systems, unfortunately. You know, they are, as you would know, quite risk-averse systems. With risk aversion comes reduced listening to what people actually need, what families need, and also stepping straight into more restrictive practices rather than perhaps a more therapeutic practice. So, and, you know, what you described about kind of looking to apportion blame when things go wrong, that's already happening, and we know that that does harm.
0: Are we getting better at preventing suicide?
2: Yeah. Look, I think we are. Certainly the new National Suicide Prevention Strategy is the most comprehensive that we've had, and it looks at two major points, I suppose. The first is preventing people to, from getting to that point of suicidal distress in the first place. And that's really doing things like addressing the social and economic determinants of suicide at the population level, but then also making sure that we've got the systems in place to respond to people who are experiencing suicidal distress. So our suicide rates have been pretty steady over the last few years, and that's been even in the face of some major economic stressors, you know, the COVID pandemic, lockdowns, etc. So are we getting it down to the levels we'd like to? No, but I think we're heading in the right direction.
0: Good luck with your program, Professor Fiona Shand, and thank you for joining us.
2: Wonderful. Thanks for your time.
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2: That's your calls now on 131 873. And for Dr. Tanvir Ahmed, Jim, go ahead. Jim?
3: Hello. Yes, I'm here.
2: What's your question for Dr. Tanvir?
3: Look, I just want to outline briefly the situation, and I've got a few questions I want to come out of this. A woman of my acquaintance was diagnosed as schizophrenic in 2015. In my view, the diagnosis was incorrect. She was listed as a scheduled person under the New South Wales Mental Health Act. That was in 2015. Now, in 2019, she was incarcerated at Royal North Shore, in my opinion, completely illegally. She was seriously mistreated in Royal North Shore Hospital, really badly mistreated. Deliberately mistreated. Now, my question is this. the first question is, who has the power and what are the rules about being scheduled under the New South Wales Mental Health Act? And how do you get out of it? And have you got any suggestions of anybody I could see to talk to about the issue of compulsory treatment of mentally ill people? So this is one of the things I really couldn't believe about the system that exists there, is that she was treated compulsorily. She didn't have any choice. Her mother did not want the treatment. I didn't want her to have the treatment, schizophrenia, the antipsychotic drugs, and she didn't want to have the drugs. Now, we were put through 6 months of torture, the three of us, not to mention her. Sorry, yeah, the three of us, including her, as a result of the fact that she was injected, she was forcibly injected for 6 months without anybody wanting that to happen. Now, so the first question is, could you just outline who has the power to schedule somebody and what are the conditions that need to apply before somebody can be scheduled?
4: Yeah, look, I'm happy to talk about it, Jen. I'm sorry you've gone through such clearly a difficult experience. So I missed who this was. Is this your daughter? Who is it? What sort of relative is this person?
3: Just an acquaintance of mine.
4: Oh, it's an acquaintance, okay. So, look, you certainly, it's a major timeline, so it's a long time ago. Look, the idea of scheduling is basically what's called the Mental Health Act, and it's similar laws right across the country. And it's basically this critical mental health law. When someone has a mental illness or a suspected mental illness, and it's potentially a risk to themselves. So the obvious one, risk to themselves, is, say, self-harm or suicide, or they're potentially risking to others. And the classic one there is where someone might be psychotic or paranoid, and that's leading them to act in threatening ways to others. Those particular situations, and look, there are lots of other situations that fall under that that category, they can be held against their will for treatment. Now, that's what a schedule is. But as soon, so often what happens is the police can bring people in on those grounds. It can happen in a GP surgery, your doctors, many nurses are qualified. But then as soon as you're in the hospital, you get reassessed. Once you're under a schedule, within a certain period, within a few days, you actually get seen by a tribunal. Now, sometimes it takes longer than a few days, but it's meant to be fairly quickly. And that tribunal is where someone who's scheduled can have their own representation. So they might have their hired lawyer or a legal aid lawyer. And that's when you can make their case. You can make your case, including relatives. I'm not sure if you were ever invited to any of those things. If they were in there for so long, you certainly probably would have been invited. And that's how you can challenge these decisions. But look, what I'd finish with you, Jim, is absolutely, some people can get diagnosed with something and then it's not necessarily the truth. Psychiatric diagnosis, you often need to see them over a long period. So I'm really sorry what you've gone through. I would tell you to, potentially get second opinions and, follow it through there.
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16: Good evening, I'm Chris McCarthy. The opposition believes Australia's best defence against the threat of artificial intelligence is to develop its own capabilities. The heads of two AI companies have been called to appear before a Senate inquiry days after an OpenAI agent breached a number of government systems, including Medicare. Authorities are working to determine whether the incursions breached law. Deputy Liberal leader Jane Hume has told the ABC our systems must be protected.
17: The best way to do that is to use the most sophisticated AI to fight sophisticated AI. We can only do that if we are a trusted partner of the US and of those big companies in the US, whether it be Anthropic, whether it be OpenAI or others. And in order to do that, we want to make sure that we build those relationships, not threaten them.
16: Several men have been arrested at an Air Force base in the UK on suspicion of offences under Britain's Explosives Act. RAF Fairford in southwest England has been used by US forces to carry out bombing missions on Iranian missile sites responsible for attacking ships in the Strait of Hormuz. Nearby residents were evacuated as a major incident was declared. Iran's foreign minister says a negotiated solution is the only way to end the conflict with the US. It comes after US President Donald Trump publicly rejected a proposal by Tehran to open the Strait of Hormuz. Mr. Trump told reporters the seven-day peace plan requiring the end of a US naval blockade was not acceptable.
18: The city of Bangkok has been declared a disaster zone after torrential rain triggered widespread flooding. Nearly 300 millimetres was recorded over 48 hours in the Thailand capital. The city's governor, Chatchat Sitipunt, says the crisis poses a risk to human life. A man's been charged with attempted murder after two police officers were stabbed in Brisbane. One officer has neck wounds and the other head injuries after being called to a disturbance in Hamunt. Acting Chief Superintendent Heath McQueen says a 35-year-old man has been charged.
19: The incident, particularly this morning, highlights the type of commitment and courage that our officers demonstrate.
18: A national campaign has been launched to educate the public on H5 bird flu, including what to do when encountering a sick or dead bird. It comes as 652 cases of the strain are recorded across the country, with South Australia and Victoria bearing the brunt. South Australian authorities are calling for an experimental vaccine to be approved to protect sea lions. And One Nation is accusing the federal government of pork barrelling, with its in-house data arguing 94% of multicultural grants are being given to Labor-held seats. Checking finance, one Australian dollar is currently buying 71.35 US cents.
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18: Newcastle is through to the NRL Grand Final for the first time in 25 years after a dramatic 22-14 preliminary final victory over Penrith. The Knights playing a man down for 44 minutes after Phoenix Crossland was sent off for a hip drop on Panthers star Nathan Cleary, which saw him hospitalised. Penrith co-captain Isaiah Yeo says Newcastle showed plenty of belief.
21: It can be a superpower, and it's probably that for them at the moment. Got a lot of momentum. Crowd's right behind them too. I don't imagine the Newcastle crowd will be... Yeah, I think that'll probably be the majority next week. You can feel like they'll feed off a bit. Yeah, belief and connection. I think they've got that in bucket loads at the moment.
18: The Wallabies are doing battle with top-ranked Springboks in Perth. South Africa currently leading 10-3 after 16 minutes. And Collingwood has secured its first win of the AFLW season, defeating GWS 34 points to 25. That's the very latest news and sport.
22: 2CC weather, Alexander Watson Insulation. Canberra's cold, your house doesn't have to be.
23: An overnight low of 5 degrees tonight, then cloud clearing to start the week, light winds picking up across the day with a top of 19. The chance of morning fog and frost on Tuesday, then a sunny day with a max of 21 degrees. Sunny and 25 on Wednesday, light winds becoming stronger across the day, then another top of 25 and mostly sunny on Thursday, slight chance of a shower late in the day. 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
2: Yes, hello and welcome to the final hour of Healthy Living with myself, Adam Buncher, and Tanvir Ahmed filling in for Dr. Ross Walker tonight, where very soon we're going to take a look at a painkiller, but not the kind of painkiller that you might expect. That said, it is one that's free and is available to you anytime. I'll tell you more about that in a couple of minutes. Dr. Tanvir, what else is on the way?
4: Look, some people might know that we had a caller earlier talking about atrial fibrillation.
2: Mm.
4: Now, we've got a cardiologist later who's talking about it's essentially one of the a major silent killer. And we'll have someone talking about whether we should have screening for this, given it elevates the risk of stroke so much. So that's coming up later. Now, I'm talking to a recent book's come out in the past week about psychedelics. And this guy who's written it, he's been in the scene for a long time, you know, over a decade and a half, both, I guess, as out of interest and as a journalist. And I guess since it's been legalized in Australia, he's got some very interesting opinions about, let's say he's something of a skeptic, but in a healthy sort of way. So we've got that coming up as well. And then I've got an interview with a GP who's also something of a computer whiz and has is launching his own AI software. So we're just going to talk about the implications of that and what does that mean for a patient.
2: Indeed. We'll also be talking about anything that you want to bring to the table as well. It's a perfect opportunity to get your questions through to Dr. Tanvir Ahmed tonight. 131-873, the number. You can do that to speak directly to him on air tonight. Or also on the text line, 0460-873-873 on Healthy Living. Now, Dr. Ross Walker, I'm going to quote the great man. He says that exercise is the second best drug on the planet, with the best drug being happiness before anyone gets too excited. But turns out that there's a study that talks about exercise potentially acting as a painkiller.
4: Yeah, fantastic. Look, research, we've got quite a lot of good South Australian research today's show. Researchers at the University of Adelaide have analysed a huge body of evidence, 157 systematic reviews covering more than 2,700 randomised trials and over 200,000 people. Now, they found that exercise produced meaningful reductions in pain across conditions, including arthritis, musculoskeletal problems, neurological conditions, and even cancer-related pain. Now, here's the really interesting part. More isn't necessarily better. So shorter and lower intensity exercise programs produce some of the greatest benefits. So even among people doing less than 2 hours a week, so we're talking walking, just simple resistance exercise, yoga, Pilates, and Tai Chi were among the activities associated with reduced pain.
2: I think that last point is very important to underline, that it doesn't need to be anything rigorous, because I'm sure it would be so frustrating to be someone living with chronic pain and to have someone to tell you, oh, well, why don't you just exercise, when realistically you've got that cognitive load of you're just dealing with pain. Like, you don't have the capacity to go and do that other anything else, basically.
4: Yeah, I think you're spot on, Adam. Yeah. And I see this even with my patients where they've got some sort of injury and, yeah, there's people saying, oh, why don't you exercise? And I think they associate it with, oh, go to the gym, lift weights and stuff. It doesn't.
2: We have a picture of what exercise means.
4: It can be actually something really quite gentle,
2: yeah,
4: and it produce, you know, quite significant benefits.
2: Yeah. So perhaps it'd be better to say movement in that way.
4: Yeah, maybe you almost need to reframe it.
2: Yeah.
4: Yeah.
2: It could potentially be that way. And look, you know, there are probably going to be some days where even that is a bridge too far. But it's worth knowing that, you know, there's that study, big body of study too, like 221,000 people
4: good study
2: in there that talk about significant benefits. If it's something that you can do in the course of the day, may well give you some benefit. Great study. Let's head to the phones now. 131-873. Graham, your question for Dr. Tanvir. Oh, sorry.
5: Hello.
2: Yeah, go for it, Graham.
5: Yeah, hey, how are you?
4: G'day, Graham. Yeah, How can I help?
5: I was hoping to get Dr. Ross Walker, but this doctor will do fine. My wife recently had a calcium coronary score of 10. She's 71. And also with the calcium score, it came back that she has mild bilateral enlargement. She had surgery on both breasts 9.5 months ago. I'm just wanting to know, can the breast surgery stress the heart so you get the bilateral enlargement?
4: Well, look, great question. Now, just tell me why she got the surgery for again.
5: She had breast cancer in both breasts and was reduced from, say, an E cup down to a C cup on both breasts.
4: So, look, as a rule, I mean, there's obviously lots of implications after that sort of surgery or getting treatment from cancer. You can be on a whole range of hormonal treatment. Look, as a rule, it doesn't increase cardiac risk. Now, her calcium score that you got, number 10 at her age, that essentially refers to a low, not quite a moderate, essentially a low atherosclerotic risk. So it's a relatively low risk, but something that you'd probably need a keen eye on. Is there any question of any symptoms or anything that's arisen post-surgery?
5: No, she's not on any medication. She had 5 treatments of radiation therapy 2 months after the surgery. And other than that, no other complications, no other medication, no nothing.
4: So look, I think your wife can be reassured. So generally, the score of 10 is a low plaque burden. That's essentially what it means. So it doesn't necessarily mean there's no disease. It's a reference to a relatively low plaque burden. So then I think the focus is essentially maintaining the hold on the risk factors that we all associate with heart disease, namely what's called the LDL cholesterol, blood pressure, smoking, diabetes, kidneys, all of that kind of stuff. So if she keeps a good tab on that, then, you know, her risk remains low in the you know, short to medium term.
2: Yeah. As Dr. Ross says, 80-10-10 principle, 80% is your lifestyle and those 5 Ks. And I think that's probably what's called for here, Graham. But, of course, Dr. Ross will be back.
4: Graham, good luck with
2: you. He'll be back next week if you want to double check with him. But hopefully that's good for you, mate. 131-873. Now, last hour, Dr. Tanvi, we were talking about surrogacy and some very interesting issues in regards to what happens if you are a child born of surrogacy and you want to discover anything about your parents, led to all sorts of other questions that we had in related conditions or situations, such as adoption or IVF. And on that, Sandra sent us a very lovely text message where she says, "Hi, Adam and Dr. T. My daughter is in her mid-30s, used IVF twice. Now, she had a complete history of the sperm donor, including medical. She has his name and country, so contact in the future is very possible. And she has 2 beautiful sons who are full brothers, Joy." So thanks so much for that, Sandra. That's a lovely
4: message,
2: text. And that's very nice. You've got full brothers, and the option is there for them if they want to pursue that information about their background in the future. I'd like to go to an email now, Dr. Tanbury, if we could. Viva is asking, as a 55-year-old female, what are the first signs of depression? And I guess, as a kind of follow-up question there, does it change as you age? Because she's asking, as a 55-year-old female, would the first signs of depression present differently for her than they would, say, a 20-year-old male?
4: Short answer, yes, it can very much. And look, it's very pertinent to her age there, because we were actually higher risk postmenopausal women because of all the sort of hormonal changes.
2: Of course.
4: It's actually key time where they're at high risk from a purely biological point of view. So she asked a good question. Mm. Now, I guess key signs, the way a psychiatrist assesses it is, you know, we look for things like, is there a change in your body cycle? Like your sleeping is messier. Usually you have more difficulty sleeping. Sometimes people are in bed longer, but they're not sleeping as well. Have your eating patterns changed? Have you withdrawn from certain things that you found, used to find enjoyable? Is it harder for you to experience pleasure? That's one of the kind of key things. And are you ruminating more? Are you thinking about the past, your feelings of loss, guilt, this kind of thing? But the key thing we're looking for, is it causing a measurable impact in your day-to-day life in terms of relationships or your productive activity. So it doesn't have to be paid work. You know, is it really affecting your ability to say work, manage the household, do whatever you do, your what might be called the projects that you do at a day-to-day life? And is it having a genuine impact on your relationships? And if it's doing that for a set period, more than a few weeks, that's when we start to think, oh, okay, is there a real problem? Now, at the older age, it might be more likely to come out in feeling like, you know, what called brain fog or something. Like, oh, I'm not thinking straight, or I keep forgetting things. And people start worrying, oh, am I dementing early? At the postmenopausal women, it can come out in what's called melancholic terms. So where they just start losing energy and really lethargic and a kind of almost no drive to do things. That can be a key thing for postmenopausal women. And you're right, at a younger age, it might come out differently. For example, for teenagers, it can come out as irritability, which is a tough one because often they're quite irritable anyway.
2: Yeah,
4: right.
2: Yeah.
4: So it can come, and their sleep patterns, there's something called atypical depression for adolescents, for teenagers, where they can actually flip the script. So sometimes rather than sleeping less, they end up sleeping more, and likewise with eating. So some of their patterns aren't as predictable.
2: That's for harder to pick up.
4: Mm.
2: In Viva's case, though, as someone who is postmenopausal, like, this is potentially a conversation that you have with your doctor, because there may be a more holistic picture around
4: those
2: depressive
4: symptoms. Yeah, that's right,
2: Adam.
4: So it could be a whole range of factors there. And it could be biological, could be around, does she need hormonal treatment like HRT?
2: Yes.
4: So there are a lot of other factors to consider in her case.
2: I have a couple of follow-up questions. The first one you mentioned is that in the case of depression, where you need to be concerned is when it's affecting your productivity or your ability to connect with other people. What about this term that we hear, high functioning? If you're a high functioning depressive person, does that mean that you won't be affected in that productivity sense, but you'll still be feeling quite low and are still quite susceptible and are feeling the effects of depression?
4: Yeah, it's a tough one because in many ways our definitions depend on it causing, I guess, a measurable impact on what we might call your social roles.
2: Right.
4: So a lot of psychiatric illness, because we can't do a biological test to go, hey, you've got schizophrenia, you've got this, you know, they're in some ways they're socially defined. So it's about the impact it's causing on your life roles.
2: Yeah.
4: But you raise an important question, because there are a lot of people that are suffering psychological distress, but their day-to-day life, you know, they're able to work, they're able to...

0: have a kind of background low mood, but they go about their life and they're kind of plugging along okay. So it's important to assess. And sometimes what they call, when they think they're high functioning, when you're actually taking history, you are able to find measurable impacts in their life, which they haven't necessarily interpreted. And likewise, people around them.
1: On the people around them part, is it similar to what we talked about last hour when we talked about how the people in your life are probably going to be the ones who notice that you have hearing loss before you do? Is it usually the case with depressive symptoms as well?
0: Yeah, that's absolutely right, Adam. I often tell my patients there's a subjective experience that's important, how I feel, how I'm doing, how I think I'm doing, what I think the tablets are doing. But the objective component is actually important too. So the only measure that it's not your subjective experience is not the only measure.
1: Yeah.
0: So classically, a lot of people stop their tablets and stuff and they'll be like, oh, I didn't think it was helping. And then you talk to their partner or their mother and they'll be like, actually, we could see a clear improvement. But the patient hasn't really taken that into account. So especially in mental health, your subjective experience is important, but it's not the be-all and end-all. There's an objective component that's important to consider.
1: Coming up next here on Healthy Living, could a new AI innovation power up your next GP visit and how?
2: John Stanley.
3: Netanyahu talked Donald Trump into attacking the regime in Iran. 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J.D. Vance wasn't so sure, but they decided to go ahead with it. Obviously, if you get rid of the regime, vaporise them and completely remove them, the world would be much better off. But it seems that the last 4 to 5 months has left everyone worse off, and certainly the people in Iran wondering what the hell's going to happen to them in the foreseeable future.
2: John Stanley. Weeknights from 8 on 2CC.
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0: Imagine you're sitting in your GP's consulting room and instead of the doctor having to search through dozens of guidelines, medical websites and drug references, an AI system can instantly bring together the evidence and suggest how your problem should be investigated or treated. That's the idea behind MedLuma, a new AI clinical decision support tool developed by GP and Medcast co-founder Stephen Barnett.

0: It's being integrated into Australian GP software, and it's designed to give doctors rapid access to clinical guidelines, evidence and Medicare information when you see them. Now, the aim isn't to replace the GP, but help doctors deal with the extraordinary amount of medical knowledge they're expected to keep up with. And it does raise some very interesting questions. If AI increasingly becomes so good at diagnosis and treatment, could it eventually change not just how doctors work, but who needs to do some of that work? Welcome to the program, Stephen.
1: Oh, hi, Ross. Thanks for having me along.
0: Now, it's actually Tanvir. I'm filling in for Ross tonight. But
1: oh, I'm so sorry, Tanvir. Sorry, I was all lined up.
0: No,
1: Tanvir, really nice to talk to you.
0: No, pleasure. So, Stephen, tell us what MedLuma actually does for a GP.
1: Yeah, look, I think you summarised it pretty well. We're overwhelmed by information now as doctors and as patients. There are over 1.5 million new articles published in the literature every year, and patients are overwhelmed by TikTok and websites and influencers, and it can be pretty hard to tell really what the truth is, what the latest information is, and how to stay up to date to get the right information to the right person at the right time.
0: Now, how is it different from, say, a GP just asking ChatGPT or searching Google?
1: I think that's what we've really leaned on is trust. There's a lot in the media now about understanding the limitations of the standard unconstrained AI models, unconstrained AI agents running all over the place and going rogue, hallucinations. If you're not careful, you can do what my family did the other day when we were being a little bit lazy and didn't check ChatGPT and turned up to a movie that wasn't actually on. So I don't think anybody wants that happening in their healthcare. So what we've really focused on is an Australian system done by Australian clinicians, for Australian clinicians and their families, and a lot of time on trust, safety, quality validation, and making sure that when we are searching for that information at point of care and getting that nice synthesized answer the way AI systems can do, that the references actually exist, that all the citations are there, that all the copyright, all Australian copyright laws are respected, and that we actually have consent to use all that information, and that for high stakes decisions, you can not only read the synthesized answer, but you can click through to the original references and work through that with your patient. I saw somebody recently, and you can turn the screen around and talk about their osteoporosis or their diabetes or the diagnosis or the new information that perhaps they're wanting to understand further, and go through that together. We know that most patients actually are searching online before they see the doctor, and there's a number of surveys showing that if the doctor is just using Google or ChatGPT, then patients aren't particularly satisfied by that and think, well, I could have done that at home.
0: Yeah, this is a bit more technical. But you're right, you raise a good point where, I mean, the more information patients have, rather than say the doctor is this expert dispensing some sort of know-it-all advice, it's increasingly this shared decision-making.
1: Absolutely. I think increasingly, and really this has been a journey for the last couple of decades, we're trusted advisors, we're guides working with our patients, shared decision-making. We're really not there to say, this is the answer, you must do that. So I think kind of life's moved on from that role of medical decision-making, and shared decision-making with being able to work through the latest evidence. But then, and this is a bit about, talking about replacing doctors and clinicians, I think that role of the human touch, of being able to engage with people, somebody you've got to know and you really understand their real story and their context and what actually matters to them. Because the guideline might say, I know you've got to lose 20 kilos by next week, but is that achievable for that person in their context and in their life? And what is the best thing for them to be working on?
0: Now, look, I know it's not a business show, but I'm very interested in you as a doctor businessman, if you like. So tell us a bit about, I guess, the business aspects. I mean, the GP, listeners won't know that the key GP software is called Best Practice Software. Now, they're investing in your company, Medcast. Tell us a little bit about that.
1: I think what's fantastic about that is investment is, once again, that's about trust. So they're the most trusted GP software. I really like them as a group and have used their software for 15 years and have actually known them as a group. They were founded by a rural GP. So it's actually a fantastic Australian software story, that one. So still run by owned by Frank Pyfinch, the original founder, a rural GP from Bundaberg. And they've built a lot of trust in the medical community. And so they are keen to work with other providers that they can stand behind and think, well, if you're in their environment and using products that are going to help GPs and their patients, then we're kind of aligned on those values. So now,
0: increasingly governments, Stephen, increasingly governments are trying to get, say, pharmacists and nurses to do more. Is the threat of this sort of software that increasingly, I guess, less qualified people will be able to do more?
1: Look, I think actually in healthcare, one of the things we struggle with is actually lack of resourcing. So in lots of other industries, people are saying, oh, gosh, are we going to get replaced? And the whole thing is, how can you lose jobs and fire people? Like we're actually overwhelmed by work in healthcare. Demand is outstripping supply. They're saying that by the mid-2030s, globally, we're short millions of clinicians that we just can't train fast enough. So I think actually the benefit of these tools is if you get them right and get them safe, people can operate at their top level of scope and actually provide the care that is needed in an ageing population.
0: Fantastic. Look, good luck with your business, and I'm sure it has the potential really transforming GP's work. Congratulations, Stephen Barnett.
1: Thanks so much for your time. Thank you.
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0: For decades, psychedelics were associated with hippies, illegal drugs and counterculture. Now they're being prescribed by psychiatrists in Australia. Richard Harity has spent about 15 years immersed in the psychedelic world, initially through the underground and since 2016 as a journalist following the extraordinary revival of psychedelic science. His new book, Trip Reports, Stories from an Australian Psychedelic Renaissance, takes us from a fascinating but largely forgotten history LSD was actually being used by psychiatrists in 1960s Melbourne before prohibition pushed psychedelic research into the shadows. Today, Australia has gone to the other extreme, becoming the first country to permit psychiatrists to prescribe MDMA for PTSD and psilocybin, or magic mushrooms, for treatment-resistant depression. But Harity is not simply a psychedelic evangelist. He's interested in whether the science really justifies the claims and whether something potentially profound is being lost as psychedelics move from the counterculture into the consulting room. Welcome to the program, Richard.
10: Thank you for having me. I'm excited to chat with you about this.
0: Now, Richard, Australia has a surprisingly rich psychedelic history. Now, you write about psychiatrists in 1960s Melbourne using LSD therapeutically before the drugs became associated with the cult culture and were prohibited. What happened to that early research, and what do we throw away decades of potentially valuable knowledge?
10: Well, it's interesting. These drugs initially actually did emerge through the psychiatric medical fields in the 1950s and 1960s, kind of before it got to that counterculture wave that we all know about looking back on. And I think what was kind of most interesting about the Australian story is that there were lots of psychiatrists all over the country using these drugs in the 1960s. But in Melbourne in particular, something kind of really interesting happened, because as global prohibition started to strangle uses of the drugs in the mid-1960s, a team of psychiatrists in Melbourne ended up kind of finding a little loophole and caveat in the law that allowed them to continue using these drugs in medicine well into the 1970s, which makes kind of Melbourne a really interesting place to look at in terms of a continuing use of psychedelic drugs. But in terms of what we know about these stories, we actually don't know much. We've lost so much of these stories. There weren't good records taken. There weren't good studies written. We know that there were thousands of patients treated with these drugs across the 1960s into the 1970s. But we don't know a lot of these stories. And one of the things that I'm kind of interested in kind of talking about and talking even to your audience is to track down more of these stories. I found a few of them for the book, and I've chronicled them in the book, but I know that there are hundreds, if not thousands, of stories that we might have already lost, or that people might not think are worth telling. So
0: own personal interest arise in this scene?
10: I've been interested in psychedelics, I guess, all my life. I've kind of, as many people, kind of in my youth, I traveled through different counterculture circles and saw kind of, I guess, the potential of different consciousness altering drugs. But as I got older, I found it fascinating to, I guess, have those different parts of my life kind of start to coalesce and cross the streams as the science and clinical use of these drugs kind of reemerged in the 2010s, mainly around 15 years ago. And that was the time that I was kind of becoming a science journalist. And of course, I just became very interested in this reemerging science and scientific look at these drugs that had for decades been considered illicit, considered unsafe, considered of no medical value. And we know now that that's not true at all. There are safe ways to take them. There is medical value, but I think the questions are kind of the best ways to use them and the safest ways to use them and the ways that we can use them. And these are all the questions that we're only just starting to figure out now.
0: Now, I'm particularly fascinated by that in your book. I mean, you're virtually an insider in this community, but I'm interested that you have a degree of skepticism about Australia's decision to allow psychiatrists to prescribe MDMA and psilocybin?
10: I do, insofar as I still am unsure that we really kind of know what we're doing with these drugs. I think that there are a lot of questions over the best ways to use these drugs in medicine. So there are a lot of questions that the researchers are still figuring out as these are moving more and more into kind of widespread medicine. So we don't know exactly which patients are going to respond to these drugs best. From clinical trials, we know that they do work for some people, but they also don't work for a lot of people. There are a lot of patients that take these drugs and hate the experience and never want to go near them again. So working out, I guess, which patients and what characteristics of patients are going to be best suited to these types of experiences, and then working out the best ways to deliver these experiences in a kind of therapeutically effective ways are still questions that we don't have good answers for. And so I am kind of, I'm really optimistic about a future for this as a kind of a mental health care thing, but I'm also very conscious that we want to be cautious about getting this right, because we've seen what happens when it goes wrong from the lessons of the kind of 90s, 60s and 70s, and it would be a shame if we pushed ahead too quickly, got some really kind of bad stories, and then went back to square one again. I think that there's too much that we can learn from these drugs, and there's so many interesting things about these drugs that, yeah, it would be a shame if things got pushed forward too quickly without us understanding what we were doing.
0: I think you, better than many people who've talked about psychedelics in recent years, touch on the paradoxical component of medicalizing them. Traditionally, these experiences associated with spirituality, ritual, community, altered consciousness, and this sort of profound sense of connection. Now, we're potentially stripping away some of the very things that make the experience therapeutic if we put it in a capsule, administer it at a clinic, and call it a treatment.
10: 100%. That's a great question, and that is the kind of the crux of in the kind of couple of years I spent writing the book. That was the crux point that I kind of ended up in my thinking about this. It was kind of a question of what is the best way to use these drugs. And if we think about psychedelic drugs as something that cultures have used over thousands of years, and different cultures around the world have used them, and if we accept that there's a really long lineage of use of these drugs, then we also need to kind of look at how these cultures have used these drugs and what they've used them for. And one of the defining features that kind of kept coming up in my research was, well, they keep getting used in group contexts. They're used as forms of things that kind of amplify social bonds and social connections and bring groups together. So they are used ceremonially to kind of keep villages strong and keep people connected. And we've kind of stripped that away from what we're doing today with modern medicine. The way that we're doing it now in the 21st century is a little strange and different if we think about it in the lineage of human history, by just giving it to a single solitary person in a room by themselves with an eye mask on alone. That's a little unusual and a little different. And I think one of the questions that I wanted to bring into the conversation through the book is whether we want to be thinking about different ways in the future of ways that we could be using these drugs, I guess, in that could be more positive. And I think that we could all probably agree that disconnection is a big problem in modern society today, where we have less friends and we're not going out as much and we don't see people. So if psychedelics traditionally are things that amplify and fuel and really kind of hyper-stimulate those social connections, then maybe there's a use here that could help us in today's society. So that's just one of those ideas that I wanted to throw into the conversation with the book.
0: Now, final question. Now, I guess presumably you would have written much of it just as it was possibly getting a restricted legalization. I mean, have you got, I guess, thoughts or observations now that we're a couple of years into what is something of an experiment?
10: Yeah, it's interesting. Australia has done things relatively cautiously and slowly, which some have seen as a really positive thing. We're about 3 years into our kind of regulatory change, and there's only really been about 400 patients treated so far here and about 100 psychiatrists authorized to deliver, and that's been slow. And some people have interpreted that as a failure of our system, but I would say it's more of a cautious understanding that we're trying to work out how to do something differently. But I think what we're about to see over the next coming kind of 6, 12, 18 months is a real fast forward button hit as some big changes occur in America with some of these drugs moving up for really broad regulatory approval. So in the next 6 to 12 months, psilocybin, LSD and MDMA are all going to kind of hit the US FDA and likely be approved. And then once that happens, I think that there's going to be big ripple effects around the world on, in terms of access and how these drugs are used. And I think some of the slower, cautious models that we've pioneered in Australia might start to get loosened up a little bit. And I wouldn't say I'm concerned necessarily, but I think that it's something that we need to kind of watch and be cautious of, because one of the big questions is how much therapeutic oversight is necessary for these drugs to be safely given. And do we need psychiatrists involved? Do we need psychologists involved? How much therapy is needed alongside just the drug? And they're questions that we need to answer. And I think, yeah, I'll be watching that, I guess, as a journalist. And I think that we'll be seeing some things happen over the next 6 to 12 months that are really going to be changing the landscape for psychedelic medicine.
0: Thanks for joining us, Richard, and thanks for your important contribution to this debate.
10: Thanks so much for having me.
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10: Yep.
0: This week, the legendary singer Lionel Richie had an urgent procedure for atrial fibrillation. This has highlighted what is something of a silent threat that affects thousands of Australians without their knowledge. AF, as it's commonly known, is the most common abnormal heart rhythm and increases the risk of stroke by up to 5 times, yet it can be entirely asymptomatic until a devastating event occurs. Fortunately, research like the Safer Oz trial, led by Professor Brian Friedman, is demonstrating that screening using simple at-home handheld ECG devices can successfully detect some of these cases. So catching and treating undiagnosed AFM early could dramatically reduce the burden of stroke and potentially pave the way for a national screening program. Now, Professor Friedman joins me. He leads the Heart Research Institute's Heart Rhythm and Stroke Prevention Group. Thanks for joining us, Professor Friedman.
1: Pleasure to be with you.
0: Now, how does a potentially deadly heart rhythm stay silent until it causes stroke?
1: Well, it can stay silent because the symptoms of it can be palpitations. You feel as though your heart's not beating regularly or beating too fast. Especially as you get older, like Lionel, you might actually not have any symptoms at all. It might be just going along and you don't really know anything's wrong. Younger people tend to get quite symptomatic by and large, and they will notice something's funny or wrong. And
0: what are those symptoms, Professor?
1: You feel as though your heart's beating too fast or too slow or erratically. Mostly it just doesn't feel normal, like it's sort of jumping up and down instead of doing its normal tick-tock, tick-tock, regular like a clock. And if it's not, then you could be in AF. And of course, you said it's sort of the most common abnormal heart rhythm. You're quite right. In fact, if you get to the age of 40, you've got a one in three chance of getting it in your lifetime, yet very few people even know it exists.
0: Now, you've done this Safer Oz trial using at-home ECG devices. Yeah. Tell me about your findings and their significance.
1: Well, we found what we thought we would find in doing this pretty well automated mail-out to older people who are older than 70, who weren't on anticoagulants. We found atrial fibrillation, AF, that was not known. And if you don't know about it, you don't know that you need to be taking drugs. And there's a very effective treatment, an anticoagulant, that stops the blood from clotting inside the heart. And this is what happens when people get AF and have a high risk of stroke. If you know that and you can treat it in time, you can prevent lots of strokes. This is something we do know, but we're trying to prove that so that all of the people in government who control screening will say, okay, you've shown us, you've prevented stroke, then we'll roll it out over the country. And if that happens, we're hoping we'll know the answer next year. And we're working with people in Cambridge. If we know the answer, we'll be able to roll it out across Australia and prevent stroke.
0: Do you think that it warrants a national screening program?
1: I think it could. My own view is it probably does. But until you have the evidence where you say, let's take 100,000 people and half of them will screen and the other half we won't. And we'll wait a few years and we'll see whether the ones who are screened have fewer strokes. That's the sort of level of evidence that is required now. And you need to do many more than just one or two to show it.
0: How does it increase the risk of strokes? I mean, my educated guess is that higher risk of clots coming from the heart?
1: Yes, that's it. It's because the atrium, the collecting chamber, doesn't have blood flowing through it in the normal way. The blood will swirl and tends to clot, especially if the lining of the heart, of the atrium, is not normal. And this happens with diseases like hypertension, with diabetes. It can happen more in obesity. And all of these things increase the risk of stroke. And when your risk is high enough, and it usually is when you're over the age of 70, 75, then we know already you'll benefit from having an anticoagulant drug to stop the blood in the heart from clotting and sending those clots up into your brain, causing stroke.
0: Now, are the risks for getting AF, do they correlate with heart disease risk in general, like smoking or obesity? What are the risks for getting AF?
1: Yeah, the risks are similar. High blood pressure, hypertension is probably the biggest one. But next along the line is diabetes and obesity, smoking to a lesser degree. Alcohol is more a problem than smoking in for AF. But smoking is a terrible thing for heart disease in general. But many, as you say, many of the risk factors are similar. They overlap.
0: Thanks very much for joining us, Professor Friedman. Really important information.
1: Okay, thanks very much for having me on the show. And I hope Lionel does well. Sounds like he's had an ablation to sort of prevent the rhythm from occurring.
0: Actually, what is the latest on Lionel? Is he, are you
1: I
0: aware?
1: Don't know.
0: Is he recovering?
1: I don't know. All I read was what was in the newspapers, in the news feed. But if he's had a procedure for it, it's almost certainly going to be an ablation where they try to stop the arrhythmia from happening. And that's usually in people who've got it sometimes and don't have it at other times, called paroxysmal. It comes and it goes. And that's probably what he had. And if it was successful, he should be good. But I don't know the whole answer, obviously. I don't know all the...
0: You're not keeping up with the latest celebrity news, Professor.
1: Well, they don't usually publish those sorts of...
0: You don't have an affiliation with TMZ? No.
1: Not at all.
0: Well, thanks very much for joining us.
1: Good on you. Thanks. Bye.
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1: Dr. Tampi, thank you so much for being on Healthy Living this evening in lieu of Dr. Ross Walker. See you in a couple of weeks. Now, of course, we did have that extra hour into 3AW alone. So if you are not in that 3AW listening area and you want to hear that extra hour, which will be brand new to you, best place to do that is via podcast. It'll be up just as soon as the show is over. Take care of yourself, and I'll catch you next week for more Healthy Living.
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4: Good evening, I'm Chris McCarthy. Counter-terror officers are leading an investigation after a major incident was declared at a UK Air Force base hosting US bombers engaged in the Iran conflict. Several men have been arrested near RAF Fairford in southwest England under suspicion of explosives offences. Gloucestershire police say a number of properties have been evacuated as a precaution. Tehran says it's waiting for a definitive response to its proposal to reopen the Strait of Hormuz. In a post on social media, Iran's foreign minister says only a negotiated solution can end the conflict. It comes after the US president told reporters he would not support the current proposal. Donald Trump says Iran only wants to negotiate because it's vulnerable.
5: Now what they want to do is immediately open the Hormuz Strait. You know why? Because they're dying. You know why they're dying? Because they have no money coming in.
4: A Senate inquiry has called on the heads of OpenAI and Anthropic to front a public committee. A Greens-led committee claims the public deserves transparency about recent data intrusions into Medicare and US government agencies. The opposition has cautioned against a strained relationship with the companies, arguing Australia needs to work alongside them. Authorities are stepping up Australia's response to the escalating H5 bird flu outbreak, with more than 650 detections now recorded across the country. A six-week advertising blitz is due to begin to better educate the public about the signs of bird flu and how to protect their pets. Federal Agriculture Minister Julie Collins says it's about staying as prepared as best we can.
6: The fact that we've been able to detect the bird flu from its very first moment it arrived and as it makes its way across the country shows what a strong system Australia has in terms of our biosecurity. And again, I do want to thank the Australian public for their role in that. They have been tremendous.
4: A Queensland police officer is being hailed a hero after chasing down a man accused of stabbing him in the neck in Brisbane. A 35-year-old has been charged with two counts of attempted murder over the incident this morning. Two officers are in hospital in stable conditions. The governor of Bangkok has declared the city a disaster zone after widespread flooding. The capital has been inundated after 300 millimetres of rain fell over 48 hours. More than 4,000 people are being housed in emergency shelters. Also making news, Victoria could soon adopt Jack's Law, with both sides of politics committing to giving police the power to stop and search anyone for weapons. And a Scottish grandmother has earned a Guinness World Record, named the oldest female Fortnite streamer on Twitch, aged 78. In finance, one Australian dollar buying 70.28 US cents.
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4: Newcastle has won an epic preliminary NRL final. Andrew Lucas reports.
8: The Knights have stunned the Panthers 22-14 to reach their first grand final since 2001 in special scenes at a core stadium in front of a 57,000 strong crowd. They battled with 12 men for 45 minutes after Phoenix Crossland was sent off for a hip drop tackle on Nathan Cleary. The Panthers superstar, who started from the bench, was taken to hospital with a compound fracture in his left leg. Sandon Smith was the hero with a double to set up a decider with the Roosters next week. Andrew Lucas at a core stadium.
4: The Wallabies are looking to extend their unbeaten record under coach Les Kiss as they face the Springboks in Perth, Australia leading 30-17 with 25 minutes to go. The Proteas are batting first in the second one-day international against Australia in Johannesburg, currently 4 for 250 after 38 overs, and Fremantle has beaten Adelaide to surge into the top eight of the AFLW. That's news and sport.
26: 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Alexander Watson Insulation. Canberra's cold. Your house doesn't have to be.
11: An overnight low of 5 degrees tonight, then cloud clearing to start the week, light winds picking up across the day with a top of 19. The chance of morning fog and frost on Tuesday, then a sunny day with a max of 21 degrees. Sunny and 25 on Wednesday, light winds becoming stronger across the day, then another top of 25 and mostly sunny on Thursday, slight chance of a shower late in the day. Australian
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1: 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And for our Brisbane listeners, it's a hearty congratulations on the fantastic back-to-back-to-back win by the Brisbane Lions in yesterday's AFL Grand Final in what was a real nail-biter, an incredible last quarter. If you'd like to comment on yesterday's incredible winning effort by the Bears against the Dockers at the MCG, or tell me who's going to win next Sunday's NRL Grand Final between the Knights and the Roosters, you give me a call on 131 873. Now this hour, we'll be looking at callback phone scams with Queensland woman Colleen, who nearly fell for a callback scam. We also talk to Australian-born actress and singer Vivian Powell, who's returning home to Sydney with Diva, her remarkable solo play combining theatre, music and a powerhouse performance. In our second hour, economist, media commentator and former leader of the Liberal Party, Dr. John Hewson, joins us to look at the outlook for the Australian and international economy in these uncertain times. And in our last hour, Melbourne-based author and linguist Dr. Anamika Sharma looks at the expectations we unknowingly bring into marriage. Choice's latest supermarket survey has found prices have risen at all four supermarkets, Aldi, Woolworths, Coles and IGA, since the consumer advocacy group's last survey was released in June. Their latest survey found prices for the base basket of eight items without specials rose the most at IGA by 11%, while Aldi's basket was still the cheapest of the four stores surveyed. They did have the second biggest increase, with their base basket costing $40.10, an upswing of 8% or $2.96. Coles followed with an increase of 6% or $2.44. And for Woolworths, the base basket increased by 2% or 87 cents. Wow! An 11% increase in one quarter by one of the supermarkets. If this were annualised, it would be 44%. So, are you surprised by Choice's latest supermarket survey? How are you finding, or more importantly, coping with the soaring prices at supermarkets? With inflation soaring, are you optimistic that these prices might come back under control? Do we need more competition in the sector to bring prices down? Are you doing anything to lower your grocery prices? For example, are you buying more generic products? What about cheaper cuts of meat or alternatives to more healthy fresh fruit and vegetables, and instead turning to canned or frozen cheaper alternatives? Do you have any tips for other listeners to mitigate the effects of higher supermarket prices? So, your thoughts on Choice's latest supermarket survey, which has found prices have risen at all four major supermarkets. 131 873. The Coalition is planning to make the desecration of the Australian flag a serious crime. Under the proposal, the opposition also plans to enshrine January 26 as Australia's National Day in Commonwealth law. The reforms are part of the Coalition's effort to win back votes from One Nation. Angus Taylor has rejected claims the Coalition's push to criminalise burning of the Australian flag is an attempt to undercut One Nation, insisting on News 24 that penalties of up to a year in prison are necessary to stand up for our country.
2: I know Australians feel very strongly about this. To see it being burnt is unacceptable to most Australians. It's certainly unacceptable to me. And I think it's appropriate that a penalty of up to a year imprisonment is established.
1: The Labor Party's hit back at the plan for jailing flag burners. Former Liberal Prime Minister John Howard rejected previous attempts to criminalise flag burning, including in 2002 describing the act as a matter of free speech. So what do you think of the Coalition's plan to make the desecration of the Australian flag a serious crime? Is the right to protest by burning the flag part of the free speech code that we have in this country? Or would a law against flag burning ensure the national symbol got the reverence it deserved? Do you think this plan is more about trying to dint one nation's political support ahead of the next election? And what about the plan to protect Australia Day on 26 January by enshrining it in law? A good or a bad idea? 131 873. And Australian rock legend Angry Anderson died last week. He was 79. The news came after Anderson was hospitalised following a cardiac arrest in early August. Anderson's biggest hit was the song Suddenly, a track inspired by his daughter's birth and used as the soundtrack to Scott and Charlene's wedding.

0: Remember that? You got any memories of Angry Anderson? Give me a ring on 131-873 and share it with you. Siv, welcome to the show, mate.
1: Great to be here, Bill. How are you going?
0: Good, mate. Good. Did you watch the football today or listen to it?
1: I did, yeah. Well, that's all right. I don't mind that. I probably did watch it in my own mind's eye.
0: Yeah.
1: People get so hung up over language. Look, I don't give a stuff. I'll just tell you what I think. I did in between doing childcare duties, but before I even get into that, condolences on the to the people, family, and all that of Gary Angry Anderson. I mean, that's
0: sad.
1: That's unbelievable. And you talk about kindness, mate. I mean, there is a guy who modelled that. There is a guy who absolutely modelled it, and he modelled it when the cameras were on. We've seen that, and he did it when the cameras were off. And I think that's quite admirable, really, for him to go out there and do all those charitable works. Yeah. I hope if there's one thing out of this sad thing, this death, we can all learn, and that's, you know, live by his example of helping others where you can.
0: Yeah, I was speaking at a charity on Friday, and he's passing. He was one of the big workers for that charity, so that, you know, he did a lot of good in this world.
1: He did do a lot of good in this world. So, I mean, you talk about kindness every Sunday and the need for us to do that, and I think that's admirable. There's an example to follow. Now, back to the sport, because we do need a bit of light relief. I did check out the football yesterday. That was a very seesawing game. I thought that, you know, one team would get it, then the other team. Eventually the Lions did in the end. And that was... I, I,

0: Yeah.
1: And as I was listening to the great team on this station say, you know, somebody, you know, sort of takes their eye off the ball or isn't aware or isn't watching or whatever it is, the other team can pounce. And I reckon the Knights might just be able to do that. So I can see them doing it. So there are my views on sport.
2: The only difference between sport and life is that with sport you have a beginning, a middle and an end. Right. You know, and in life it just goes on and on.
1: Yes, it does. And yes, it does do that, but there you go. I mean, I guess you and I can do the walk of life together.
2: Should do the walk of life. God bless you, Siv. Thanks for your call. Yeah, my number's 131873. What about grocery prices? Are you kind of going down the pecking order in the lists now? Ring and tell me on 131873.
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2: I suppose you've been following this, but Earl Spencer has denied his new memoir about his sister Diana, the late Princess of Wales, was a hit piece directed at Prince Charles, or King Charles, saying he would write such a book if he wanted to. Going on the defence days after the publication of Swan Song, Diana, My Sister, the Earl said he stood by the claims he made inside its pages and accused Buckingham Palace of classic gaslighting. The book, which was published in Australia last Wednesday, has been shrouded in controversy and saw Buckingham Palace take the extraordinary move of issuing a statement criticising its author.

0: Fraternal grief, the palace said, could cloud reason, affect judgment and colour memory many years after such a loss. In the book, the Earl alleges that within days of Diana's death, the then Prince Charles told him, "We'll forget her soon enough." He also claims Charles sounded giddily elated when speaking of her passing. He admitted future copies of the book would be edited to correct errors, including a mistake he made regarding claims Piers Morgan was responsible for printing intrusive photos of Diana at a gym. The Earl has since apologised to Morgan for incorrectly claiming he was editor of the Daily Mirror at the time, despite him working for The Sun when the photos were published in 1993. Morgan says he will still pursue legal action despite the apology. So with the Earl apologising to Morgan for factual errors in the book, should he believe that his accounts of the phone call are also corrected, or that matter anything in the book? He said after Diana's passing that he would never profit from a memory. So is he being hypocritical by financially benefiting from his book? And Piers Morgan, in pursuing legal action, has said any settlement would be donated to the King's Trust. In never wanting to profit from Diana's memory, should the Earl look at doing something similar? So I'd love to get your thoughts on the latest controversy surrounding Earl Spencer's memoir and King Charles. You give me a ring on 131 873. I'd forgotten about this, but we had an advert about animals on a few minutes ago, and this week at Taronga Park Zoo, I did a blessing of the animals, and I go, it's always lovely. It's always just so special to do that. And I go in, and there's a Buddhist monk with me, a Tibetan Buddhist monk, and we go and we bless all the animals. And last year we blessed the Australian desert animals, you know, so we had to go into this piece where it's dark in the daylight and light in the dark, you know, and there were all these lovely little animals whizzing around, and we blessed all them. And then this time we came in and we had to bless a couple of quokkas, and that was really lovely to do that, you know, just go in, and it was the most beautiful day. The sky was blue. It was a bit chilly, but the sky was so blue, and the green, and all the animals, and everybody was buzzing around, and we blessed a couple of one of the quokkas, and then we went out, and it was really interesting. We blessed some goats, and there were some alpacas, and honestly, they were almost having their necks caught in the fence as they were trying to reach through the nets and get through and meet with the goats. And it was just so lovely. And then we blessed some sheep and other sorts of things as well. It was just wonderful. Let's go to George. Come on, George.
1: Hey, Bill.
0: Welcome,
1: how you going?
0: George. Good, thank you.
1: Just a trivial thing, nothing too important, but people on limited income, like students as I was, and I mean, I'm 70 now, but pensioners and all that, they live on baked beans. It's the yep. thing you go to with limited money.
0: Yep.
1: Well, the Heinz baked beans shrink wrap, three in a pack, was on special for $3. I'm sure it was 18 months to 2 years ago. Someone might want to correct me on that. But now it's the same packet for $7. Now, that's not a 25% increase.
0: Jeez.
1: 17%. That's 230% increase.
0: Yeah.
1: And right where it hurts, the people who consume these baked beans are people on limited incomes.
0: Yes, yes, yes, yes. We seem to be going backwards, don't we, at the moment?
1: Yeah, but I just don't understand how they're saying the groceries have gone up 17% or 12. I've heard 17, 23, 25. No one mentions 230%.
0: No, because probably they think no one will believe, but it's true, isn't it?
1: Absolutely, yep. Absolutely. Anyway, just a little point I thought I'd point out, that's all.
0: Good on you. Good on you, George.
1: Cheers,
0: good
1: cheers,
0: on you.
1: Bill. Thank you.
0: Thank you. John, hello. Hello, John.
2: Hello, Bill.
0: Hey.
2: Yes.
0: Yes.
2: I'm 83.
0: Yeah.
2: And I had an accident a few years ago, and I've got a five-year-old daughter.
0: Oh, God bless you, mate. God bless you. More luck to you, brother. And what's your life? life like now with a 5-year-old daughter?
2: Oh, hectic.
0: Yeah.
2: I rented a treadmill.
0: Yeah.
2: Yeah.
0: I bet she really loves you, mate.
2: Well, yeah, and because of our last name, which is pretty famous, when other kids at kindergarten give her a hard time and say she's not a Hilton, she gives them a punch on her nose.
0: How old is her brother or sister?
2: Oh, she hasn't, in their 30s.
0: In their 30s? Yeah. And do they look after her too?
2: No, well, they live a long way away. Paul came the other day to get all my tools and that, and, he loves her. So the other son's not so impressed.
0: I can imagine. But a 5-year-old daughter and you're 83.
2: Yes.
0: Oh, God bless you, mate. God bless you. And I bet she's making your life so much better. And I tell you, mate, you won't die for a long time. God bless you. Thanks for your call.
2: I thought you'd enjoy that.
0: Yeah, I do.

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10: Australians are being tricked into calling scammers themselves, with callback scams surging from around 29% of reported email-based scams in 2025 to 45% so far in 2026. Now, on the line, I've got Colleen, a Queensland woman who nearly fell for a callback scheme. Hi, Colleen.
11: Hello, Bill. Good to talk to you.
10: Good. Now, in an unsettling twist, rather than scammers calling their targets, new scams are designed to make Australians pick up the phone and dial them themselves. Is that what happened to you?
11: Yeah, it is. I received an email and it was said that I'd missed a payment and that's okay, we will, you know, and it had the logo of our bank and it said, you know, just call this number and we'll sort it out with for you, but it has to be in the next, you know, a sense of urgency about it, but you must call soon in the next 12 hours type of. So I looked it over and I thought, oh, well, we did change cards recently, maybe there's some payment that needs a new number. And it, but I didn't, it sort of seemed okay, I better hurry up and ring this number. So I rang the number, yeah, so more fool me.
10: Did you smell a rat or did the caller seem legitimate?
11: Well, when I rang, the person who spoke to me sounded legitimate. They sounded very caring and understanding and said, you know, this can happen to people. Don't worry about it. This, we'll try and sort this out for you. So at first, yes, he gained my trust, and I felt like, oh, good, this is going to get sorted out soon. Mm.
10: Did the caller have an accent? Because often they come from overseas, don't they?
11: Oh, no. I didn't notice. No, didn't notice anything like that. Yeah.
10: How did they get your number and stuff?
11: Well, I don't know, because it was an email. So I was calling them. So it was an email getting me to make.
10: How did they get you? And how did they? Oh, I see. They kind of just sent a thing out, and you think, oh, have I really not paid?
11: That's exactly right.
10: That's how you get caught, isn't it?
11: That's exactly right. So, it was an email, and I probably should have wiser now checked exactly where has this actually come from, even though the logo and everything about it looks the same, looks pretty good, you know, looked like it was from our bank. But I remember the print was very small. I remember noticing that and thinking, oh, that's interesting. I've got to enlarge it to see the phone number that they want me to phone. But I didn't, yeah.
10: So you were like blind trust at that point?
11: At that point, yes.
10: When did it start to change?
11: He started to say, look, we'll just need to get your account number, because the whole thing was the cards, not we. Account number, so that we can fix this up, and it's only $10, we'll just take, you know, and that'll sort this out, because we'll work from there. And I immediately thought, that's really strange. And so then I got up, started to take my card out, and then walked into another room where my husband was, and I said, and put it on the speaker and said, just listen to this. So that's when I started to smell a rat, when he wanted, like, because a bank that's got your details is not going to ask you that.
10: So he, on the other line, he wasn't an innocent kind of somebody paid to do something. He was actually in on the scam. He was a crook himself.
11: That's exactly right, which is even funnier, because he was being so kind and understanding and saying, I know these, you know, you've got to be careful. He actually said, you've got to be careful of scammers these days. But don't worry, we'll sort this out, you know. And it was when I walked into the other room and my husband sort of heard him. And I think he questioned him. I can't remember what he said. But then very quickly he said, oh, just hang up. Yeah.
10: And did you just hang up?
11: I did. So we didn't have anything terrible happen up. Yeah, there was no money taken. We just hung up and that was the end of it. Mm.
10: Did he have an accent at all?
11: No. I didn't. That was... No,
10: so
11: I didn't
10: he sounded
11: know.
10: He sounded like a proper bank person.
11: Yeah, he did. He did. He sounded like a local person, or, you know, someone from a national branch possibly, but he just sounded like any other male, yeah.
10: So what advice have you got to any other listeners who kind of might get caught up in this? How do you warn them?
11: Yeah, I would say never, ever give any of your personal banking details over the phone, because your bank is never going to ask you for that. They can have
10: They've
11: that.
10: They've got it.
11: That's right. And if you give them the correct passwords, etc., they check and they say, oh, yes, that is the person we're talking to. And I mean, yeah, never, never get coerced into thinking. And I think the other thing is, if there's a sense of urgency and we're going to help you, then that's the first alarm bell that should go as well. You shouldn't have to feel you've got to rush to do something that you didn't even know about.
10: Most people who get caught like you do want to shut up about it. What made you decide you want to share the story?
11: Yeah, well, a friend of a friend was speaking, a friend of one of my daughters was speaking and telling her friends. And then so the company that called me about it, a media company called me and said, look, we heard this happen to you. Would you be prepared to share it? And I said, yes, of course I would be, because if it can happen to me, like, I'm not, I'm not a silly person, but, I mean, you do feel embarrassed when it happens, don't get me wrong. But I think that's what I really want to say is don't feel embarrassed because it can happen to anyone. You've just got to be on your guard. You've just got to be ready. Yeah.
10: So I guess the message is if anyone tells you to call, don't let it choose the number for you. Instead, look up the organisation's official contact details, verify the claim and make the call using a trusted number.
11: That's exactly right. Do not make any call. Exactly. Yes.
10: Colleen, thank you so much for sharing your story tonight. And listeners, if you've received a message about a failed payment, suspicious transaction or account issue, followed by a phone number to call, and while it might feel like the recipient's taking control and fixing the problem, you could in fact be dialing straight into a scam. Mm-hmm. I'm going to remember that.
11: Thank you, Bill.
10: Thank you. God bless you. And thanks for talking to us tonight.
11: My pleasure. Thank you.
10: Bye.
11: Bye-bye.
10: Nowadays, for me, there wouldn't be a day I don't get two or three scam sorts of emails come through. And sometimes they get really clever. But one like that I don't think I've had. Has that happened to you? Give me a ring on 131-873. Is that your story?
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10: Fresh from critically acclaimed seasons in Los Angeles and at the Edinburgh International Festival, Australian-born actress and singer Vivian Powell is returning to Sydney with Diva, her remarkable solo play combining theatre, music and a powerhouse performance. And I got her on the line. Hi, Vivian, and welcome home.
0: Hello, Bill. Hello. Thank you very much.
10: Thank
0: it's
10: you.
0: It's so lovely to be here with you.
10: Thank you. Now, before we get into Diva, you've been like Hollywood screen roles, deep roots in classical live performance. Is it difficult to adjust your performance to different genres?
0: Well, what you do is, I think for no matter what genre I'm working in, the main thing I like to do or that I attempt to do is truth in the performance, to really get underneath the character and find out what makes that character behave the way they do. And as far as the genre is concerned, it's using the different techniques for stage and screen acting, for example, require very different techniques. Screen acting is very intimate, so the projection required for stage acting is too much and comes across as forced. So, and using the operatic voice in singing and stage acting requires similar skills. So projecting the voice to the, like projecting the voice to the back of the theatre. But of course, in classical singing, there are specific skills required in the production and the projection of the unamplified singing voice. So it's really a matter of finding the truth and changing your technique in whatever way is needed.
10: Because with your acting, you've performed in Shameless and Love, an opera singer. You've performed in Opera Australia. So they're quite remarkable things, aren't they, to do?
0: Well, thank you, Bill. Oh, yes. Oh, Shameless. Oh, that was great fun to do that.
10: I find most women love playing shameless women.
0: Well, she was very, very shameless, this woman. The brief that went to my agent actually described her as Lillian Fleet. She was described as a sultry geriatric. And she was very risque. Yes, a sultry geriatric in a transparent nightgown. So that gives you a little bit of an idea. Thoroughly, thoroughly shameless she was. Really well named. Yeah, and in Love, that was a lovely experience as well. That I was in season one and season three playing the Australian mom of Bertie, who was one of the main characters.
10: With Opera Australia, that'd be quite good, wouldn't it? That'd be remarkable.
0: Yeah, that was a one. I've been very, very fortunate to have worked with, yes, Opera Australia and Pacific Opera and sung with the Sydney Symphony Orchestra and lots of regional orchestras as well. And, yes, I've done lots of recitals too over the years, Bill. And I'd say, in fact, the majority of my work as a classical singer has been as a concert artist, in fact. I love the connection with the audience.
10: Yeah. What about your work as a playwright?
0: Well, Diva is the only play that I've written, my first, and who knows if I have another one in me. I do have another one bubbling away in the back of my mind. So it's the first play I've written, but I've also written a cabaret show, my own cabaret show, Sentimental Journey, with Doris, Ella and Julie. So it's Sentimental Journey with Doris Day, Ella Fitzgerald and Julie London. And that was a tribute to the lives and the music of those amazing women. And I did that in the Hunter Valley in the Sound Lounge of the Seymour Theatre in 2012. Yeah.
10: Now you...
0: That was lovely. That was with a jazz trio too. I thought I'd died and gone to heaven.
10: With Diva, it's deeply personal, isn't it?
0: Yeah, it is. The genesis of it is deeply personal, Bill. That's right. If my character, Louisa McCrae, is suffering from cognitive decline in her later years, and my mother died with dementia in 2010.
10: Yeah.
0: So the play is dedicated to my mother, Mary Powell, and the character of Louisa's mother is very closely based on my mum. I mean, this is a fictional story, but these little bits of it are... a little bit autobiographical in that Louise's mum was very much like my mum. Like, my mum used to say, oh, she used to go around the house singing I Dream of Jeannie, but she could only remember the first line, and then she'd go, la, la, la, la, la, la, la. So that Louise's mum does that. And then she says things like, if something's worth doing, it's worth doing well.
1: Yeah.
0: If you start something, finish it, things like that. And then the music of Diva is also very personal because Louisa is a mezzo-soprano like me, and so all the music in the play is my repertoire and music that I really, really love. And also another deeply personal part of the play is her love of Beethoven, which I share with her.
10: So what was the emotional catalyst that said, I've got to write this, I've got to do it? There must have been something that happened to go bang.
0: Well, I suppose the emotional catalyst was probably it's now or never, and my fear of having regrets if I didn't. But I think when a creative idea comes to you, no matter your age, you know, you have to take hold of it and develop it, or it'll be lost. But my physical catalyst was actually in the form of a person, my colleague and friend from the Australian theatre days in Los Angeles, Australian actor Nick Hardcastle. In what I now call blessed synchronicity, Nick invited me to write a 10-minute play for Short and Sweet Short Play Festival in Sydney in March 2021. So as he was the artistic director of the festival. So the idea for the play came out of that. And over the following week, after meeting with Nick in a cafe in Bondi, Louise's life story and the characters just came to me. And it soon became evident that this was not a 10-minute play, but a full-length solo piece. And also, Bill, as an opera singer and also as an actor, I wanted a piece where I could use all my skills. So I call it my magnum opus. It's my life's work because it's a combination of everything I've done in the performing arts. And I mean, why at this age? Like, I don't think I could do a character like Louisa if I wasn't at the stage of life that she's not. You need a certain degree of life experience and, dare I say it, wisdom garnered over the years to do this life journey.
10: Yeah. Well, so what advice would you have for older artists who feel underrepresented or forgotten by the entertainment system?
0: Do you know what the main thing I would say?
10: Yeah.
0: Keep creating. Keep expressing your creative self. And try, and look, I know it's not easy sometimes to do, but I would say, because this is what I've tried to do, to let go of any attachments that this or that will get you cast. You can't make them notice you or cast you, but you can do it for yourself. In fact, I would say this for everyone, regardless of age, there is no expiry date for creativity.
10: No.
0: You're never too young, you're never too old, and it doesn't have to be in the arts either. Everybody can create a poem and a memoir of a lovely garden, a photo, a beautiful piece of needlework. Do what you love, what lights you up, and follow it. Go in that direction. That's what I'd say.
10: And what would you hope audience take away from your production?
0: Well, I hope that they've gone on a journey with Louisa and accompanied her and being totally involved in her journey and all her characters. I hope that they've had the opportunity to consider things that they perhaps hadn't thought of before and to discuss with other people who've seen the play and perhaps take away a deeper understanding of the challenges that are faced by some people. But mainly, I want people to go away feeling that they've had a wonderful night in the theatre. Like, if people felt that, I'd be very happy, Bill.
10: Vivian Powell is bringing her solo play Diva to the Eternity Playhouse, Sydney, on the 9th to the 20th of December. God, it's been good talking to you tonight, Vivian. Thanks so much. Thank you.
0: Thank you so much, Bill. Thank you for having me.
10: Thank you.
0: Bye-bye.
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8: Good evening, I'm Chris McCarthy. Primary support for a federal One Nation government has overtaken Labor and the Coalition in both New South Wales and Queensland, according to new polling. Pauline Hanson's party recorded a 36% share of the vote in the Sunshine State, 11 points clear of Labor in the latest news poll. The minor party was least popular in Victoria on 25%. The heads of OpenAI and Anthropic have been called to face a Senate inquiry after cyber breaches by rogue AI agents. The Greens say tech leaders must answer to the public after an OpenAI bot accessed a number of government agencies, including Medicare. Deputy Prime Minister Richard Marles has told News 24 it shows the urgent need for better guardrails for the tech firms operating in Australia.
9: It shouldn't ultimately be the safest technology in the world, but that requires a lot more work, and what we've seen in the last week highlights that. Whilst the impact, as I said, was minor, the seriousness of it is that it is a very significant warning.
8: UK police are about to provide an update after several men were arrested on suspicion of explosives offences near an Air Force base home to US bombers engaged in the Iran conflict. Bomb disposal crews are examining a number of vehicles near RAF Fairford in the country's southwest. Counter-terror officers are leading the investigation. Iran's foreign minister says a negotiated solution is the only way to end the conflict with the US. It comes after US President Donald Trump publicly rejected a proposal by Tehran to open the Strait of Hormuz, telling reporters the 7-day peace plan requiring the end of a US naval blockade was not acceptable. Efforts are underway to better educate Australians about the signs of the H5 strain of bird flu and how to protect their pets. The federal government is launching a 6-week advertising campaign to try curb the spread of the virus. A man has been rushed to hospital after being pulled from the water unconscious on the New South Wales mid-north coast. He was spotted by a drone being used to monitor the Cape Hawke area for sharks. Surf Lifesaving spokesperson Steve Pearce has told Nine it was a lucky discovery.
0: One of our UAV pilots spotted an unconscious male floating face down and was able to notify our control operations centre, and he's been transported to Manning Base Hospital in a critical condition. Again, it's just, you know, moves on about the dangers of swimming at beaches when there's no lifeguards or lifesavers on duty, and there wasn't at that time.
8: And Victoria is likely to adopt Jack's Law no matter who wins November's state election. Both sides of politics have committed to giving police power to search anyone in public for weapons using handheld metal detectors. In finance, one Australian dollar is buying 70.25 US cents.
10: For Canberra's best coverage of the NRL, join the Continuous Call team every Saturday and Sunday from 1 p.m. Now a sports update on 2CC.
8: The Wallabies have held on to continue their unbeaten streak under coach Les Kiss, defeating the top-ranked Springboks 42-38 in Perth. Newcastle Knights coach Justin Holbrook says he couldn't be happier with his side's preliminary NRL final victory. Newcastle defeated Penrith 22-14, a man down in the second half after Phoenix Crossland was sent off for a hip drop on Nathan Cleary, leaving the Penrith star with a suspected fractured ankle. Holbrook says the side wasn't short on motivation.
11: It's a combination of everyone just thinking about what they were able to do, thinking about how many fans came down and the train stopped and the buses and the traffic, and it took them 4 hours to get here. And then for the players to win a game like that, couldn't be happier.
8: And South Africa is currently 8 for 357 with one over left to bat in the first innings of a second one-day international against Australia in Johannesburg. That's news and sport.
5: 2CC weather, Alexander Watson Insulation. Canberra's cold. Your house doesn't have to be.
12: An overnight low of 5 degrees tonight, then cloud clearing to start the week, light winds picking up across the day with a top of 19. The chance of morning fog and frost on Tuesday, then a sunny day with a max of 21 degrees. Sunny and 25 on Wednesday, light winds becoming stronger across the day, then another top of 25 and mostly sunny on Thursday, slight chance of a shower late in the day.
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1: 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Share with us in the congregation of kindness on 131-873. And for our Brisbane listeners, it's a hearty congratulations on the fantastic back-to-back-to-back win by the Brisbane Lions in yesterday's AFL Grand Final in what was a real nail-biter and incredible last quarter. If you'd like to comment on yesterday's incredible winning effort against the Dockers at the MCG, or tell me who's going to win next Sunday's NRL Grand Final between the Knights and the Roosters, you give me a call on 131-873. And coming up, economist, media commentator and former leader of the Liberal Party, Dr. John Hewson, joins us to look at the outlook for Australian and international economy in such uncertain times. And in our last hour, Melbourne-based author and linguist Dr. Anamika Sharma looks into the expectations we unknowingly bring in.

0: Choice's latest supermarket survey has found prices have risen at all four supermarkets, Aldi, Woolworths, Coles and IGA, since the consumer advocacy group's last survey was released in June. Their latest survey found prices for the base basket of eight items without specials rose the most at IGA by 11%, while Aldi's basket was still the cheapest of the four stores surveyed. They did have the second biggest increase, with their base basket costing $40.10, an upswing of 8% or $2.96. Coles followed with an increase of 6% or $2.44. And for Woolworths, the base basket increased by 2% or 87 cents. Wow! An 11% increase in one quarter by one of the supermarkets. If this were annualised, it'd be 44%. So, are you surprised by Choice's latest supermarket survey? How are you finding, or more importantly, coping with the soaring prices at supermarkets? With inflation soaring, are you optimistic that these prices might come back under control? Do we need more competition in the sector to bring prices down? Are you doing anything to lower your grocery prices? For example, are you buying more generic products? What about cheaper cuts of meat or alternatives to more healthy fresh fruit and vegetables, and instead turning to canned or frozen cheaper alternatives? Do you have any tips for other listeners to mitigate the effects of higher supermarket prices? So, your thoughts on Choice's latest supermarket survey, which has found prices have risen at all four major supermarkets. 131 873. The Coalition is planning to make the desecration of the Australian flag a serious crime. Under the proposal, the opposition also plans to enshrine January 26 as Australia's National Day in Commonwealth law. The reforms are part of the Coalition's effort to win back votes from One Nation. Angus Taylor has rejected claims the Coalition's push to criminalise burning of the Australian flag is an attempt to undercut One Nation, insisting on News 24 that penalties of up to a year in prison are necessary to stand up for our country.
1: I know Australians feel very strongly about this. To see it being burnt, it is unacceptable to most Australians. It's certainly unacceptable to me, and I think it's appropriate that a penalty of up to a year imprisonment is established.
0: The Labor Party's hit back at the plan for jailing flag burners. Former Liberal Prime Minister John Howard rejected previous attempts to criminalise flag burning, including in 2002 describing the act as a matter of free speech. So what do you think of the Coalition's plan to make the desecration of the Australian flag a serious crime? Is the right to protest by burning the flag part of the free speech code that we have in this country? Or would a law against flag burning ensure the national symbol got the reverence it deserved? Do you think this plan is more about trying to dent One Nation's political support ahead of the next election? And what about the plan to protect Australia Day on 26 January by enshrining it in law? A good or a bad idea? 131 873.

0: Good song, isn't that? Good song. Look, I've got a message here. It just came through from Sherry, who's in France. She says, evening, afternoon here. Pope Leo in France, I along with 700,000 others were at the Mass in Paris. Gosh, I wish I'd have been there. 700,000. He's a real inspiration, the current Pope, isn't he? I just think he's a really good person, you know, and he's doing things. And then she's got, as well, I saw the Bayeux Tapestry in London last week. Stay well. That was just amazing, the gift of France to take that over to London and show it there. 1,000-year-old tapestry. Really good thing to do. Charlie, welcome to the show.
1: Oh, welcome, Bill. Okay, Knights fan, I'm a Roosters man, so I'm absolutely tickled pink that the two teams are in there.
0: Yep.
1: I will say this, don't listen to the experts or the papers. The guys don't know what they're talking about. here's the real history. The Roosters in sudden death get to the grand final most times, but they lose it.
0: So what have they got? They got to win this time.
1: Everything's going the Knights' way at the moment. But game day is game day and never know what happens. The Knights played really well tonight.
0: They did, didn't they?
1: That was a gutsy effort. But I must say there is one little hiccup. The Roosters have had 48 hours
0: of
1: rest.
0: Yeah, that would have taken a lot out of them today.
1: And that was a brutal game for the Knights to go into a grand final. But I think, personally, as an ex-player of playing footy, I think that's the sort of inspiration that you can't train against either.
0: That's right.
1: So it's going to be a cracker game.
0: It is. It is, Charlie.
1: Now, getting to the cost of living and will the prices come down, I think that is one of the most pointless questions I've heard in the last 20 years because nothing ever comes down.
0: It never does, does it?
1: So far. It comes down about 30 cents and then it goes up another 10 and then it stays there.
0: Yeah,
1: and then they play the whole game again and it really sucks because the problem is greed. Yeah. Nothing but greed. Somebody gets paid more and then the next person wants to be paid more. They're doing less work for more money. They're relying on AI. We've got factories now. There's a 32,000 foot square factory in America with 41 employees, all robots, doing 50,000 transactions because the boss would have to hire 500 humans to do the same in a shift. So don't tell me it's about jobs. They're training AI to do healthcare. They're training AI to do hotel cleaning work, bartending. There was an

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17: Yeah.
18: There you go.
17: There you go. But what about Costco? Is that a good one to use? Have you ever used Costco?
18: No, but a lot of people swear by it.
17: Yeah. I haven't heard much at all. Okay, so that's cost of living. What else? Football.
18: Oh, football, the third tier probably for most people is the rugby, but after tonight's win...
17: Rugby union.
18: Rugby union.
17: Yeah. That's been having a bad trot lately, hasn't it?
18: It has. I mean, there's certain people always like the rugby, and I think that's probably the biggest thing out of the weekend because they will potentially, I never thought I'd say it, win against the All

0: likes Eden Park, which is just virtually impossible.
1: Because they beat South Africa, didn't they?
0: Tonight, I think it was a, I didn't watch it, but I think it was a solid win.
1: Yeah. So, and it's kind of been, there was a lot of talk about rugby union not getting all, you know, maybe there's too much football in Sydney, too many footballers and that, and union might be losing out on the talent, but it looks like it hasn't happened, doesn't it?
0: Yeah, and in saying that too, Reverend, I think school games in Brisbane, GPS, I think they got about 9,000 people there at one of the big games, so it's still going good.
1: Yeah.
0: Pretty good, yeah.
1: So we've had three good games. We've had the Aussie Rules down in Melbourne, the football here tonight, the rugby league, and the Wallabies winning. Good thing.
0: Good thing.
1: God bless you, Simon. Yeah. Thanks for your call. Thank you. Glenn, hello.
2: Hi, Reverend. How are you going?
1: Good, Glenn.
2: That's good. First thing I want to say is the burning of the Australian flag, to me, I don't know if anybody else thinks this way, to me it's an act of treason.
1: Yeah?
2: I'm dead against it.
1: Right, well, most people would be, because there's so much, all the fighting in the World War II under the Australian flag and the whole Kokoda Trail thing and that. It's not the thing to do.
2: My late mum, she was born on this Friday. There's the anniversary of her birthday.
1: Ah, and your mum is gone, has she? She's died?
2: Yeah, she passed away 42 years ago. She was only 52, mate.
1: 52, gosh.
2: She was only a spring chicken.
1: So, what happened? What happened, mate?
2: Gynecological cancer, mate.
1: Yeah. And how old were you when that happened?
2: My mum died a week before I turned 23.
1: 23. And were you close to her?
2: Very.
1: Very. So you've missed her every day.
2: Oh, mate. And I lost my dad 4 years ago yesterday.
1: Gosh. That's a...
2: Yeah, Dad made it to 95.
1: Pardon?
2: My dad made it to 95.
1: 95.
2: Yeah.
1: So you're kind of in your 60s now, aren't you? 70s.
2: Almost 65.
1: 65, yeah. You still working?
2: No, mate, I don't work anymore. Oh. I've got a damaged foot and I can't, I can't work anymore.
1: Yeah.
2: But
1: So you're missing both your mum and your dad?
2: Absolutely, mate, absolutely.
1: Would you like me to say a prayer for him?
2: If you could at the finish.
1: Yeah, I'll do that now. God bless, God, dearest God, bless Glenn's mum and dad, and may they be together in the sunshine of your smile, and may Glenn find some peace, because often it's so hard, decades don't mean anything with a loss. God, we ask that you take them both, hold them together, and let Glenn know they are safe within the sunshine of your smile. In Jesus' name, amen.
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1: An unexpected rise in the unemployment rate to its highest level since 2021 has done little to change the all but certain chance of an interest rate rise from the Reserve Bank of Australia this week, even as economists predict the labour market to soften further. On the line to look at the outlook for the Australian and international economy is economist, media commentator and former leader of the Liberal Party, Dr. John Hewson. Hi, John.
9: Hi, Bill.
1: Hi, mate. Gee, we're living in uncertain times, aren't we?
9: We certainly are. Yes, the damage being done to the global economy by the Middle East war is significant. And, of course, most countries are struggling with their own domestic issues as well. So that we've gone into an era, though, where the focus is back on inflation and where central banks seem intent on raising interest rates to respond to it.
1: Can you see any relief for the Reserve Bank in its aim of getting inflation down?
9: Well, I think they're doing all they can. I don't think it'll make much difference now. Myself, I think we're in for a couple more rate rises, which at a time where the cost of living remains the dominant political issue, despite the fact that we get stuck on all sorts of other bits and pieces in the media, the feeling is that it's just going to get worse with the global situation. If some of the predictions are right, that the oil price could go to $150 a barrel, then, of course, inflation's with us for quite some time. Yeah.
1: So are we getting into an era where high interest rates are normalised?
9: Well, I think we are heading towards that, yes. I mean, the difficulty we've got, as was said by the previous governor, is that the pathway to a low inflation without a recession is a pretty narrow pathway. You go too hard on interest rates, too hard too early, the chances of precipitating a recession are very significant, given that the economy is already pretty flat. And as you said, the unemployment numbers are starting to go up. So that it's a difficult management job right now for the authorities. Although I do, I suspect that we will hear tomorrow that the budget deficit has come in better than expected. And in that sense, you know, there will be less focus on the argument that has been run by the political opponents that it's all about government spending, which I don't think it is. I think the main impact on inflation in recent times has been the global oil price and trade impacts that have impacted on us. But it's we're in this difficult period where I think that we haven't got too much more leeway to put interest rates up without having a recession. And I think the pain of a recession will be worse for a lot of people than they imagine. A lot of people won't have much memory of a recession. The last one was in the early 90s, wasn't it?
1: Yeah.
9: And Keating said we had the recession we had to have, which, of course, we didn't have to have. But that came from bad management and monetary policy as well. I think we're teetering on the brink, though, of a recession. And the Reserve Bank has to be very careful at the pace at which it increases interest rates.
1: So what about unemployment?
9: Well, unemployment, the labour market's been amazingly resilient for the last several months. And, you know, we're 4.5%, which is not so bad now. When the Reserve Bank admitted recently, the governor admitted that she thinks it probably has to go to 4.5 to 5 or more to bring about a control of inflation, get inflation back within their target range. If that's the case, we are, you know, as I say, right on the edge. But the Reserve Bank has a dual objective on bringing down inflation while maintaining maintaining full employment.
1: Yeah.
9: And, there's suspicion on the part of a lot of people that they're going to give up on the employment objective and just accept the higher unemployment rate in order to get inflation down.
1: What about diesel? The US might stop exporting diesel. That could be really serious for us, couldn't it?
9: Yeah, I mean, Trump has done a lot, done everything he can to create this mess in the global economy, and they're going further and further to create an even bigger mess for everyone else. By restricting supply, we're guaranteed to add even more price pressure to the diesel price, and that's not good for anybody.
1: And everyone's talking about bond yields, which are at 20-year highs. What does this mean for the economy, and what's caused these yields to be so high?
9: Well, the bond yields are reflecting market sentiment, of course, that the debt levels are pretty much out of control. We saw the US debt number a couple of months ago at $40 trillion. And Mr. Trump had promised that he would bring debt under control and that he'd have all the revenue from these tariffs, you know, that it's going to make it easy for him to do that. Well, none of that's been true, of course. The revenue from those tariffs is, they've had to, because of some court decisions, they've had to start refunding some of that revenue. And it hasn't brought the sort of revenue that he imagined he'd get. And, you know, so in those circumstances, the markets start to question the value of that debt, whether it's correctly priced. And, of course, it isn't correctly priced in the eyes of many. So we've had significant increases in bond prices, bond rates, I should say, bond yields in the US, in Japan, and some in Europe. So, and in Australia, we need to be conscious of the fact that that's a financial consequence of the circumstances that have been allowed to drift on.
1: Yeah.
9: Now, world growth flattening, with inflation still high, indeed re-accelerating under the oil price impacts in the Middle East and other things, and tariffs in the United States, of course, they're putting up the cost. Trump doesn't seem to understand that a tariff works as a tax on your own people.
1: Yeah.
9: You know, that we might say, oh, you're out of revenge, I'll stick tariffs on these people and they'll all toe the line. But, of course, the impact of that is that the US importers are paying those tariffs, and therefore passing that on in terms of higher prices domestically in the United States. And so, you know, their cost of living isn't going to go down in those circumstances, even though he says he's going to lower it, the cost of groceries and so on. There's no chance of him doing that. If you've got oil prices feeding into everything, you've got diesel prices, petrol prices feeding into everything, and you've got tariff impacts, and deportation in the US has an impact on growth, slows growth. You know, get rid of workers in essential areas. You know, the prices of getting workers goes up. A lot of farm workers, for example, were immigrants, and deporting them has an economic impact. So these consequences from Trump's policies are now flowing through domestically in the US, and of course they have global impacts beyond that.
1: Now, what about our domestic situation with the property downturn? Do you reckon it's where it's bottomed?
9: Well, I've seen some pretty horrific forecasts as to what might happen. I mean, most in the market seem to be saying you've got a 10% fall in property values, but we've probably already had just about that. I think that a large part of the property effects have been because of the increases in interest rates and not the tax packages of the budget. It might have had a small effect, but the bigger effect, I think, has been from interest rates. And if we get another increase this week, we'll see more falls in house prices. But that's another reason why the Reserve Bank will be cautious going forward, I think, because they won't want to get tagged with having caused or contributed to a significant fall in house prices, which has in itself a wealth effect. You know, the main asset that most people have got beyond their superannuation is, of course, their home, if they own it, or the equity in their home if they're working towards owning it. And that can have a wealth effect of discouraging their expenditure. Consumer expenditure has been the one to watch. People have been very cautious in terms of spending. They haven't had a lot of discretionary income. You know, in this inflationary cycle, we haven't had the breakout in wage growth. Had some wage increases, which were necessary adjustments, and do something for first responders, for nurses, for carers. And then those wage rates were way out of line over many years in Australia. But that's not a generalised wage increase of the sort we've seen in, say, the 70s, a very big increase across the board. So we haven't had wages driving inflation. I think the inflation started in Australia basically in response to COVID, where the Morrison government poured billions, hundreds of billions of dollars into the economy. And you saw the impact. You saw the impact of that on the cost of housing, cost of building a house. And house costs went up dramatically, and that underwrote a lot of inflation. Yeah. And that's where it started, I think.
1: John, let's take a break, and we'll come back in a minute. We'll come straight back.
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6: I'm talking with economist, media commentator and former leader of the Liberal Party, Dr. John Hewson. John, the totally avoidable conflict in the Middle East really has thrown a spanner in the works. So it's kind of like so much for victory for the United States, isn't it?
7: Yes, well, I mean, it's an illegal war, of course. And the motivation for it has been, the explanation for it has changed many times. Everything from regime change to protecting America and Israel from an Iranian attack, which I don't think was ever a realistic possibility. And now the consequences of that are that the main oil routes, in particular, a lot of trade routes have been blocked.
6: Mm.
7: And that's had a big impact on costs worldwide, not just on oil, but on other things that are sourced in the Middle East. Oil-related building materials and so on. So I think that the world is being asked to pay a price, enormous price, for a folly by Trump.
6: But Trump's blaming Vladimir Zelensky. Is he part of the Trump problem?
7: Well, I don't think so. I think he's blaming that that's in the context of the Ukraine war, where Trump seems to have happily sided with Putin. And that's why we haven't seen any resolution where one of Putin's demands is that he can keep all the territory that he's so far gained, particularly in the Donbass.
6: What about the bombing of the oil refineries?
7: Yes, that's added pressures to costs, of course, energy costs. But at the same time, Trump eased sanctions on Russia and on their oil trade and their oil business. He hasn't taken a sensible position to drive a solution. And so you can blame Zelensky because he agreed to hand over all his territory.
6: It's kind of like the whole economic policy on the run that Trump does. It's all this stuff is happening at the whim of one person.
7: Well, that's right. Unfortunately, he has this concept of making America great again, which he means make it great in his image of what is great. And he's done more to destroy the global standing of the US economy and the impact on the world economy than most people feared. And there was a lot of concern at the time of his re-election. What annoys me is there doesn't seem to be a strong global voice against him.
6: No. What about Mark Carney? He's done a pretty good job, hasn't he?
7: I think he has. I think he's shown the strength of a sovereign nation and standing up for what... Well, he's got a realistic wish, the significance of US-Canada trade. See, a lot of the trade in North America, the US depends on Canada and vice versa. So that some sort of tariff war there makes no sense to anybody.
6: Well, what about this democratic middle powers thing that's flying around? Do you think they can work together for common good and free trade?
7: Well, I think Carney's suggestion of that, with the speech he gave at the World Economic Forum last year, was a very important speech, saying that, you know, you don't want to keep banging your head against the wall trying to deal with Trump, when realistically, if the middle-ranking powers all got together, they could effectively re-establish a world trading system which would make sense to all of them.
6: Do you
7: Trump
6: think
7: has
6: it
7: no interest in global trading systems or in global institutions like the United Nations or the World Trade Organization and so on?
6: But they're all we've got, aren't they, really? They're all we've got.
7: Well, they have worked well at occasions in the past. People forget that the UN was put together in response to the massive uncertainty of the early 1900s, you know, coming out of two world wars and a depression. And this was going to put all that uncertainty behind the world. And in principle, the globalisation that followed, that made a lot of sense. It certainly reduced global poverty in a lot of ways. And Trump has just torn that up. He doesn't believe in a rules-based order. And Carney's basically said, you've got to almost accept that the rules-based order is finished, and we need to re-establish a trading relationship between the middle powers, where it's in everyone's interest to re-establish some sensible trading relationships and to move forward, not just in trade, but in energy cooperation and so on, in a lot of areas. I thought that was a very powerful and very important speech.
6: Yeah. Now, he's not happy, Trump, with his newly appointed head of the Fed, Kevin Walsh, saying interest rates should be lowered to 1%.
7: That's right.
6: It's crazy, isn't it?
7: Walsh was in a very difficult position recently. He had to give his first major speech as the new Fed governor at the annual conference that they have in the Fed at Jackson Hole in Wyoming. And he made it very clear that inflation control was his priority, and that the Fed was an independent organisation that would make its own decisions. It wouldn't be driven by political decisions. And then, of course, Trump, they then increased interest rates, as he foreshadowed, basically, he would probably do. And Trump reacted as was expected, you know, without any common sense and without any... There wouldn't be an economist in America that would agree with anything he said. You know, he doesn't listen to advisers who actually know what they're doing.
6: And, like, there's a lot of talk about a crash 2008 style. Is that a possibility?
7: Well, the possibility is if Trump continues to pursue his criticism of the Fed's independence and tries to force them to raise rates, that is a very big risk factor when you've got a bond market, as we've discussed, which is pretty skitsy, and I think a major global financial crisis may be the ultimate outcome of Trump.
6: So
7: the irony is he says how well the U.S. economy is doing. He keeps quoting the stock market, hitting near record levels, but the stock market is way overvalued, and it doesn't take much to shake confidence in there, and people start to look at the value that's being created in those companies relative to their market price. And once they make a decision that that's not sustainable, well, you risk having a global financial crisis. You see all the tens of billions of dollars that are being tipped into AI investment, mostly on debt, by big American companies. That's sustained a bit of the growth that we've seen in the US economy. But if those companies don't perform in revenue and profit terms to validate the valuations that they've got in the market, there will be a correction. And I think that's the main risk we've got right now.
6: So, mate, where is the world heading in your view?
7: I don't know. Well, I think you know, I fear it's going into a handbasket. we've got a lot of issues that are bigger than a lot of this. I mean, nobody's paying much attention anymore to climate change, despite the lessons that we've seen in Nepal recently. And, I've been working on with a group called the Council of the Human Future, where we've identified 10 major threats to the future of the world. Some of them are, like AI is definitely one of them. Disinformation, misinformation is another. Nuclear weapons, climate change. Now, the coincidence of these factors is very significant. And we are in danger of, I think, of the world, the planet, being not surviving beyond this century.
6: Dr. John Hewson, I think that's a sobering point to end on. God bless you, mate, and we'll be talking again. Thank you for talking to us tonight.
7: Bye-bye.
6: Bye-bye.
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6: 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Next hour.
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7: Good evening, I'm Chris McCarthy. Five men have been arrested in the UK on suspicion of explosives offences near an Air Force base home to US bombers engaged in the Iran conflict. Bomb disposal crews are examining a number of vehicles near RAF Fairford in the country's southwest. Evacuation centres have been set up after homes were evacuated. Local resident Julian has told the BBC he was told to leave in the early hours of the morning.
8: What's been said, there were three police cars in the drive, all flashing lights, and we saw a lot more police cars on the way out. So it was certainly worrying and not knowing what it was about. He said he couldn't give any further information.
7: Tehran says it's waiting for a definitive response to its proposal to reopen the Strait of Hormuz. Iranian officials have offered a seven-day timeline to reopen the critical shipping strait, delivered through Qatari mediators at the United Nations. US President Donald Trump has told reporters the terms of the plan are unacceptable. In a post to social media, Iran's foreign minister says only a negotiated solution can end the conflict. One Nation has overtaken the Coalition and Labor in both Queensland and New South Wales while narrowly trailing the government in South Australia and WA, according to latest polling. The minor party holds a 36% chair in Pauline Hanson's home state, according to News Poll. Anthony Albanese remains preferred Prime Minister 56 points to 44 over the One Nation leader. Both major parties believe an AI agent's breach of Medicare shows the need for Australian involvement in developing our own artificial intelligence. The heads of both OpenAI and Anthropic have been called to appear before a Senate inquiry into the technology. The Greens argue the public deserves transparency about the breach. Liberal Senator James Patterson has told News 24 he doubts it's the first incursion of its kind.
9: Whether they were training models in this instance or whether someone has commercially bought an AI agent and has tasked it for seeking information from the Australian government, I guarantee you that if this was a AI company based in the People's Republic of China and it engaged in a breach of Australian government networks, they will not be sending an email to any inbox to let us know.
7: A Queensland police officer is being hailed a hero after chasing down a man accused of stabbing him in the neck in Brisbane. A 35-year-old has been charged with two counts of attempted murder over the incident this morning. Two officers are in hospital in stable conditions. And WA police have made 26 arrests after a brawl in Fremantle as 40,000 fans watched the AFL Grand Final. Checking finance, one Australian dollar buying 70.28 US cents.
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7: The Wallabies have held on to defeat the Springboks 42-38 in Perth. Australia hanging on with just 11 men on the field in the final stages to seal the victory. Captain Harry Wilson has told Nine he couldn't be prouder of the group.
11: First in the world champions in our own backyard here, and we're excited, we're up for it. Gee whiz, that was a crazy last 10 minutes, but that first 70 minutes, the way we played, we implemented our game plan, we did exactly what we wanted, we stepped up in the physical battle, and I'm so proud of the boys.
7: Newcastle has stunned Penrith to seal their first NRL Grand Final appearance since 2001. The Knights playing a man down for the entire second half on their way to a 22-14 win. And South Africa has set a total of 365 for Australia to chase in the second ODI in Johannesburg. The Aussies none for 34 in reply after six overs. You're now up to date. That's the latest news and sport.
5: 2CC weather, Alexander Watson Insulation. Canberra's cold, your house doesn't have to be.
12: An overnight low of 5 degrees tonight, then cloud clearing to start the week, light winds picking up across the day with a top of 19. The chance of morning fog and frost on Tuesday, then a sunny day with a max of 21 degrees. Sunny and 25 on Wednesday, light winds becoming stronger across the day, then another top of 25 and mostly sunny on Thursday, slight chance of a shower late in the day.
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1: Welcome back, dear listener. Welcome back. Now, you know, this is the bewitching hour. This is the hour every line into this building comes to this microphone. And I want to talk to you. I want to talk to you because I know how tough life is at the moment. It's a real struggle, you know, real struggle. And you might be sitting there feeling all alone. Well, ring. You can ring me on 131-873, and you can join our Congregation of Kindness, you know. And the Congregation of Kindness, you can find all about it at revbillcruz.com. And for our Brisbane listeners, it's a hearty congratulations on the fantastic back-to-back-to-back win by the Brisbane Lions in yesterday's AFL Grand Final in what was a real nail-biter, an incredible last quarter. If you'd like to comment on yesterday's incredible winning effort against the Dockers at the MCG, or tell me who's going to win next Sunday's NRL Grand Final between the Knights and the Roosters, you give me a call on 131-873. Coming up this hour, Melbourne-based author and linguist Dr. Anamika Sharma looks at the expectations we unknowingly bring into

0: Choice's latest supermarket survey has found prices have risen at all four supermarkets, Aldi, Woolworths, Coles and IGA, since the consumer advocacy group's last survey was released in June. Their latest survey found prices for the base basket of eight items without specials rose the most at IGA by 11%, while Aldi's basket was still the cheapest of the four stores surveyed. They did have the second biggest increase, with their base basket costing $40.10, an upswing of 8% or $2.96. Coles followed with an increase of 6% or $2.44, and for Woolworths, the base basket increased by 2% or 87 cents. Wow! An 11% increase in one quarter by one of the supermarkets. If this were annualised, it'd be 44%. So, are you surprised by Choice's latest supermarket survey? How are you finding, or more importantly, coping with the soaring prices at supermarkets? With inflation soaring, are you optimistic that these prices might come back under control? Do we need more competition in the sector to bring prices down? Are you doing anything to lower your grocery prices? For example, are you buying more generic products? What about cheaper cuts of meat or alternatives to more healthy fresh fruit and vegetables, and instead turning to canned or frozen cheaper alternatives? Do you have any tips for other listeners to mitigate the effects of higher supermarket prices? So, your thoughts on Choice's latest supermarket survey, which has found prices have risen at all four major supermarkets. 131 873. The Coalition is planning to make the desecration of the Australian flag a serious crime. Under the proposal, the opposition also plans to enshrine January 26 as Australia's National Day in Commonwealth law. The reforms are part of the Coalition's effort to win back votes from One Nation. Angus Taylor has rejected claims the Coalition's push to criminalise burning of the Australian flag is an attempt to undercut One Nation, insisting on News 24 that penalties of up to a year in prison are necessary to stand up for our country.
1: I know Australians feel very strongly about this. To see it being burnt, it is unacceptable to most Australians. It's certainly unacceptable to me, and I think it's appropriate that a penalty of up to a year imprisonment is established.
0: The Labor Party's hit back at the plan for jailing flag burners. Former Liberal Prime Minister John Howard rejected previous attempts to criminalise flag burning, including in 2002 describing the act as a matter of free speech. So what do you think of the Coalition's plan to make the desecration of the Australian flag a serious crime? Is the right to protest by burning the flag part of the free speech code that we have in this country? Or would a law against flag burning ensure the national symbol got the reverence it deserved? Do you think this plan is more about trying to dint One Nation's political support ahead of the next election? And what about the plan to protect Australia Day on 26 January by enshrining it in law? A good or a bad idea? 131 873.

0: Sam, welcome to the show, mate.
1: Oh, good evening, Bill.
0: Oh, hi, Sam. Sam, darling, sorry.
1: Hi, that's okay. First of all, thank you so much for your beautiful music choices every week. I play piano at my local church, and I've been stealing all of your song choices.
0: Oh, gosh. Oh, thank you. Thank you.
1: No, they're wonderful. Thank you. So I'm calling in regards to this burning the Australian flag, making it a serious crime and free speech.
0: Oh, yeah.
1: I want to say that...
0: Like, it happens every day, doesn't it, Sam?
1: It does seem to be, doesn't it? And it seems to be more of an attention grabber than a real form of sincere protest.
0: Yeah. Yeah.
1: And there are other ways, there are much better ways to express one's point that aren't so unnecessary. And while I do support the idea of free speech, it's one piece in a much bigger picture of good ideas. So while we do need free speech in any healthy, robust society, we also need prudence, we need kindness, we need compassion, we need wisdom.
0: Yes.
1: And I'll give an example. We're born into a family where we're not going to get along all the time. We're going to have views we don't agree with, but we know we ought to bite our tongues and we need to hold back some opinions. Especially in moments and times of difficulty, because at the end of the day, we have to get along. We have to cooperate.
0: Yes.
1: So whilst I don't always agree with my mother's cooking, and I do have the free speech to express an opinion, I would rather nail my tongue to the dinner table than say anything but thank you.
0: Yeah.
1: Similarly, this is a country that has nourished you and nurtured you. And even though it is difficult and there are hard times, we have won the jackpot living in this beautiful country, Bill.
0: Yes, yes.
1: And the fact that I can call up this radio station and say anything I want to is a testament to that.
0: Yes, yes.
1: So, yes, I do think that please exercise your better judgment. Even when we do have free speech, always, always choose kindness, always choose wisdom, and always choose compassion.
0: Oh, you can't put it better than me. I'll pinch your words. God bless you, Sam. Thank you so much for your call. Thank you. What about your comments on the Australian flag? What do you think burning that and protests and things? Give me a ring on 131 873 and let me know.
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2: 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Great value, I think. Good one, isn't it? Good, good. Next Saturday, the 3rd of October, at my church, that's 180 Liverpool Road in Ashfield, between 2 and 4, I hold a blessing of the animals. Now, all these people come with all the animals and we take them all into the church, make sure none of them pees on the carpet, and we bless them all in the church. Now, we're going to have a whole kind of celebration about that. We've got pony rides, alpacas and more. Great for families and kids. Slushy machine, fairy floss machine. All the kids can come along, bring their pets. Sometimes kids bring their pet rats, pet spiders. There was one kid brought along a whole lot of pet spiders. If you've got animals you'd like to get blessed, bring them to 180 Liverpool Road, Ashfield, next Saturday. And if you want to find out about it, you could ring me on 028-752-4620. That's 028-752-4620 about Blessing of the Animals next Saturday between 2 and 4. Now, if you want to ring me here, you know what the number is, 131-873, and we'll go to John. Hello, John.
3: G'day. How are you going?
2: Good, tonight? Thanks, John.
3: I just wanted to say I love to hear Pearson. He's spot on just about with everything.
2: Yeah.
3: And also, I've got degrees and things and done economics and stuff. It seems to me that Trump doesn't have any education. I remember in economics that one of the basic things they talked about was free trade, and if you don't have free trade, you have tariffs, you both become poorer.
2: Yeah.
3: You know, your idea is that you...
2: Yeah.
3: Yeah, so it's completely incredible that he'd say that, but
2: yes.
3: Everyone says he's wrong about everything, so...
2: Well, it's going to take years to overcome all of this, all the damage he's done, years and years.
3: Yeah, so... Yeah, it's all, and then the end of this century, how it's going to finish, that doesn't sound too good, does it?
2: No.
3: But he's spot on just about everything. Incredible. Yeah.
2: Well, it's amazing how the whole world is being run on one man's feelings. You got to hand it to him that he's been able to do all that. You know, you got to, like, it'd be nice if he did it in a good way for the betterment of the world sort of thing.
3: Yeah. Yeah. But he doesn't seem to have any education. He's just as though he's never been to school. You know, just some of the things he does, it's just...
2: Well, he's a narcissist. Yeah. Narcissists are like that, you know. They think they know it all and they don't listen and all of that sort of stuff, you know.
3: So I just wanted to ask you, I'll let you go. He said that they're going to just talk about they're going to make Australia Day in law.
2: That's one of the things, just to try and make the 26th of January something in law.
3: So what does that mean if it's in law?
2: I don't know.
3: Sorry.
2: I don't know if they know either. Like it might be wonderful for some people, but for the Indigenous people, it's a source of sadness as well, you know. So
3: we should
2: respect all of that. We should respect all sides, you know.
3: Yeah, I've got just an Aboriginal descent.

0: Sorry?
1: I have distant Aboriginal. I mean, I call it distant because it's a long way back, but I've still got to have some Aboriginal descent.
0: Yeah. Yeah.
1: Yeah.
0: Yeah, well, I worry, you know, there's this closed mind mentality. It's closed mind, ignorant and racist. And it's very sad because it doesn't reflect the world as we're moving into.
1: No. And it just seems to me because we're probably you're the same age as me, 80, you know, I told you before.
0: Yeah.
1: I have a 17-year-old daughter.
0: What about the fellow who rung up? Who's 83? He's got a 5-year-old, mate.
1: Wow! I think I missed that one.
0: I wandered around with my 4-year-old grandson the other day. Honestly. Yeah. And by the end of the day, I felt like I'd spent the whole day chopping wood. I was so exhausted. I don't know, he's going to be coping with a 5-year-old daughter.
1: What it does, it just brings you, in some ways it's good, but in some ways it's terrible because it brings you into the present day. And you know, just the people of my age, they've got no idea what's going on compared to me because I'm right into the present, you know, situation and the awful things too.
0: Yeah.
1: You know, so it just scares the life out of me. There's so many problems. It's just unbelievable. I'm just scared like hell. I feel like just jumping in the house and not coming out. It's so scary.
0: No, you can't do that. You gotta put your point forward, put your message forward, John.
1: Yeah, but you can't, Bill. I didn't mean to. I told you before, probably not supposed to talk about it, but I'm trying to get it to school and I got domestic violence charges against me and I didn't do anything. And then I was found not guilty.
0: Yeah.
1: And the police had to pay for it all. And then, of course, the lawyers didn't jack the price up because they're getting it off the police. But, yeah, but aside from all that, it's just hard to work it out. And all these things do, the guy who represented me, he was ex-police, and he said the whole thing's a mess. He said that they've got all these organisations working against each other.
0: Yeah.
1: But it must do that because anything to do with families is very complicated. And, you know, but aside from all that, there's just so many things that, you know, we're really lucky we live in those.
0: It's kind of a perfect storm of things. You've got climate change, you've got AI, you've got Trump, you've got God knows what else. Just a whole perfect storm of things which we're going to have to deal with.
1: Yeah, and you've got, there's just so many issues you can't. And the sad thing I find is maybe we're getting more information, but you're just hearing these really sad stories, you know, the women, you know, stabbing their own kids and all this, and then they're stabbing themselves. I mean, there's something really, really drastically wrong. People don't. You know, what is it called? Infanticide, where you kill your kids or something, your family. But there's obviously something really wrong. You know, people don't go around doing that. You know, there's something, they've gone crazy because of all the pressure or something.
0: Well, the world isn't a great place. It's full of anxiety at the moment. Yeah, I agree with you. God bless you, John.
1: Thank you for your call.
0: Graham, hello.
2: G'day, Billy.
0: Oh, g'day,
2: Billy,
0: Graham.
2: How are you, mate? It's been a little while, but love the show. Look, I've had a gut full of these. I've got to say grubs. I'm sorry to be rude show, but mate, you know, if they want to burn the Australian flag, right, mate, just send them back to their own country, right? They want to come here, you know, they get Centrelink, they get all these goodies from Australia, mate, and they burn the Australian flag. Billy, we've had Australian soldiers die under that flag.
0: Yes.
2: So these grubs just need to go back to their own country.
0: Well, there's ways you can protest, aren't there?
2: Yeah, get out of Australia. You know, just go. It's gone on too long, Billy. You know, don't worry about a year in jail or whatever. Just send them back to their own country, Billy. You know, I've had a gutful of it, you know.
0: Well, you were in Vietnam, weren't you?
2: Oh, yes, you're exactly right, Billy.
0: Yeah,
2: you got a good memory. Mate, you know, I mean, this is Australia. It's the Australian flag, you know. God almighty. You know, send them back. Just send them back. I always wonder if we burned their flag wherever they come from, we wouldn't do it. You know, their own Australian flag, their own flag from their country, there'd be an uproar. You know?
0: Yeah.
2: No, send them back out of Australia. They want to burn our flag. Gone, Billy.
0: God bless you. God bless you, Graham. Thanks for your call. God bless you.
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0: When two people marry, they don't simply bring together two lives. They bring together two sets of beliefs about love, loyalty, family, compromise, and what it means to be a husband or wife. In her new novel, Chisel My Way Out, Melbourne-based author and linguist Dr. Anamika Sharma looks at the expectations we unknowingly bring into marriage, and I got her on the line. Hello, Anamika.
12: Hello.
0: Hello. Now, what inspired you to choose a fiction format to explore such a deeply intimate and traumatic theme?
12: I think I like to tell stories, and I think these are very difficult topics, and talking about them just as if they are just simple topics of discussion, it becomes very boring and you can lose it. But if you tell a story, then people can relate to it in some way.
0: Yeah.
12: And that's why I thought I should go ahead and write this.
0: Well, it's kind of like toxic marriage, emotional abuse, systematic manipulation, the heavy cost of people pleasing. Are you personally familiar with this?
12: Yes, I am. It is partly inspired by true events in my life. So, yeah. Yes, I am familiar. But I don't see it as toxic marriage. I see it as my inability to see that I was getting, gaslighted, or I was getting shoved aside emotionally. I was making, something was making me small emotionally. So it's not about the marriage so much as it's about me not being ready to see this.
0: And how'd you come up with the title, Chisel My Way Out?
12: This, I think, is quite this point, this thought, this ability is quite close to my heart, because I feel that all our lives, events and experiences give us some kind of a shape. And towards the end, we become a shape, we become into a statue because of all these things that are happening.
0: Yep.
12: And experiences are the chisels which are breaking the rock, which is, kind of taming it or removing away the rawness from it.
0: Yeah. So you're chiseling away at the shape that it's become, sort of thing.
12: Correct. And it can, for some people, it can be a beautiful statue. For some people, it can't. Depends on the way they treat their experiences.
0: So the protagonist is Roma. Tell us about her.
12: So, the protagonist is Roma, and generally what happens is that marriage is the end of a good relationship, and after that, you generally see stories which say, okay, and they lived happily ever after. And in this case, that's where the story starts, because the rosiness was all there, but the minute she got married and went to the husband's family, she realized that she's made a mistake. And so that's where actually the pain also starts, because right during the first month she realized. However, because she was a free-spirited person, she was an intelligent person, she was fiercely alive person. And yet, because she was also a people pleaser, because she was also taught into a cultural mindset about giving your best and bending backwards, she kept doing that. Yeah. And for good 10 years, she did that, till the time when she said, now I'm not doing it. Because as a woman, as a lover, she was ready to take a lot of what we can call BS. But when she started seeing that this can give a negative effect to the child that she was bringing up, that's when she put her foot down. Yeah.
0: So tell me then, why did you call her Roma?
12: I call this character Roma because, number one, she loves smells, so it's coming from aroma.
0: Oh.
12: And number two, she is quite a Roma, because born in India, for marriage and love, she went to Jordan. And when she could not get that thing from there, she traveled back to her root country. And then when that root country was not giving her the best, then she went to Japan to take care and grow up her child. And once that was over, she went to Australia. So she's quite a gypsy in a way.
0: Now, Roma transforms from a people pleaser to someone walking a hero's path. What was the precise turning point for her?
12: As I was saying, she was feeling the pain right from the beginning, but she was, because she thought that she's very smart, she's intelligent, she's confident, and she's a hard worker, she would work hard and turn around the marriage. But when she saw that the child was getting involved and things were happening with the child, which were not right, and more than that, the fear that if the child continues to see this as a regular, normal home, then what will he become?
0: Yeah.
12: Where will he take? And I have a very strong belief that children are the gift that we give to a society, any society. But we grow them up, we nurture them for so many years, and then we give that as a gift to the society. So what was I giving? What kind of a gift would he become if he sees me bending backwards till the time it's breaking and bleeding? And the father figure is doing that. So that scared the shit out of her.
0: Yeah. And you use the imagery of Pegasus to describe Roma's ultimate escape. Why did you choose this specific mythological symbol?
12: For the simple reason that it was coming from, it had the help of Zeus. So I initially had the help of my husband, who was acting as my person, you know, that who will take care of me. But eventually he had to, kind of fly off. And the image of flying off, you know, is something that was, that inspired me, yeah.
0: Now, in a recent interview, you remarked that people-pleasing is bending backwards for others and is dangerous and poisonous. How can individuals identify when their desire to keep the peace has crossed over into this harmful territory?
12: Yeah, okay, yeah, thank you. So, this is, as I was saying, it is a very good question because, you know, if you are in a fight, you know that you're fighting.
0: Yeah.
12: But how do you know that you're fighting when you're in love? Because, you know, it's really, and especially when there is no physical abuse. Because, again, physical abuse is visible. You see it. But my suggestion to people who read the book or who wants to see something in their life is listen to your heart, because your heart gives the signs. Yep. You would feel a little uncomfortable. You would feel, oh my God, what did he say? But then the next reaction is, it's okay. It's not a big matter. I can handle it. Don't go there. Silence can become very suffocating.
0: Yeah.
12: And the biggest thing is that it loses you. You lose yourself, you know. You become a stranger in the mirror if you keep silent on that.
0: Yeah. Well, what message do you have for anyone who currently finds themselves stuck in that cycle of passive hope, you know, thinking it'll magically improve?
12: See, my first thing is, because everybody's solution, everybody's situation, everybody's way of dealing with that would be different. But one thing that would be same for everyone would be that their heart, their mind, their soul would tell them. For some, it would tell them screechingly. For some, it would tell them very like a whisper. But the heart would tell that you need to do something about it. This is not the right thing happening to you. Listen to that. And as soon as you don't act what Roma did, listen to it as soon as you can.
0: What do you want people to get from the book?
12: This message. Two messages. Listen to your heart. Do not give yourself up in the name of anything that seems important but is making you lose yourself. Do not go that road. Leave it, finish it, even if it will be a very difficult thing. I'm not saying break all marriages, because marriages have problems. I'm not saying that, but what I want them to see is, and it is not only about marriage, by the way, Gary, Bill. it is about any relationship. You can see this in corporate world, especially immigrants coming to Australia, for example. How many times we give up ourselves in the name of, no, that's fine, it's okay, he did not mean it, it's just a joke, he was just joking, and stuff like that. So do put your foot down on it. And people would realize, and some would respect you for that, some would not respect you for that, and that would be your clear sign of getting up and going away from that.
0: Dr. Anamika Sharma's book is Chisel My Way Out. Thank you so much. Thanks so much for taking the time to talk to us tonight, Anamika.
12: Thank you so much, Bill. I enjoyed talking to you.
0: Thank you, thank you.
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0: Hello, Anna. What made you pick up the phone?
20: Oh, you're talking about the cost of living and groceries.
0: Yes.
20: I think that you're right that we do need more competition here, because when I talk to family overseas about things like that, you know, we buy and they buy. It is more expensive here than what it is in places like the UK and even Ireland. With relatives in Ireland, there's only 5 million people there. And I feel like when I talk to family there, that when you're comparing like for like, so 2 litres of milk or a loaf of bread, it is cheaper. So I think we do need more competition.
0: Yeah, so you'd let more chain. Yeah, because we've somehow got it now. There's just 4 chains and all those shops disappeared that were all competing with one another.
20: Yeah, and did you see that I think it was in Perth last week or the week before, the fellow that runs, I think it was an IGA, and about 8 staff from a Woolworths came in and they were taking notes and photos, and the alleged manager from the Woolworths that was nearby that the staff came from was in the car park apparently telling them what to do. Like, it's like, yeah, no wonder small businesses like butchers and delis feel like when if they're operating and a Woolworths is near or opens nearby, yeah, that they're driven out of business.
0: Well, they've stopped Woolworths and those places now buying up the land in different cities or towns so that they can't have competition. It's not fair.
20: It isn't. And I just wanted to ask, not that, like, I know that you're really short for time, but has it come across your radar about the movie that Liam Neeson, I can't remember if he was the director or the producer, The Children of Chuan in Ireland, about the mother and baby's home?
0: I know about that. I don't know about, I'll look that up. I've been looking for a film to show. So Liam Neeson, and it's Children of...
20: I'll send a text with some information. It's just starting to be shown in Ireland at selective showings. It's not out in the general theatre. And it's about that lady that started doing some genealogy and historical stuff and then kept digging and digging and digging. And they think she's found records for over 900 babies that they think some were just left in sewers. And so they're doing an archaeological dig there now.
0: Yeah.
20: And they've so far identified the DNA for over 90 separate babies. And now the same thing's happening in Cork with another mother and baby's home that developers want to buy and put flats over. I mean, that's like selling a graveyard.
0: I'll look it up, sweetheart.
20: Anyway, I'll send some information.
0: Thank you. Yes, thank you. Okay. Thank you.
20: Thank you.
0: Bye. Donna, hello.
1: Hello, Reverend Bill.
0: Hi.
1: I'm not happy about the burning of the flag.
0: No.
1: Obviously, my father was in the Second World War.
0: Yes.
1: He went there when he was 17. He came back when he was 23. He was shot in the leg twice. He fought at El Alamein, Papua New Guinea, and all that fun. It was terrible, the war diary I read. And
0: it would have damaged his whole personality, wouldn't it?
1: Well, he was quite full of life. Because when he came back, he sang and played the piano every Saturday night at the City of Sydney RSL to the war veterans. He ran down the stairs and signed people in that weren't members, ran back up the stairs and got back on the piano, according to my mother.
0: And he was shot in the leg.
1: Twice. He went AWOL for a while, but he was docked. In the war diary, it said he had 1 month's pay taken off him because he wasn't sure if he wanted to go back to the war after he'd been shot on the beach.
0: Like the last enemy, thing you'd want is for somebody to burn a flag when it's around like that. Yeah, but I don't hear people burning the flag very much. Do you?
1: Thank heavens.
0: Right.
1: But we do need to put a law against it in case that's what they want to do. I think I'm not sure if Lydia Thorpe did something like that. She did something. I can't remember what she did. She's done so many things. But I do remember some years ago a young Lebanese boy climbed on top of the Brighton RSL and took the Australian flag down. I think he burned it. But his punishment, I think he was about a teenager, he was. I think his punishment was he went, had to go back and be talked to by the war veterans from that RSL to make him understand what our flag
0: was about.
1: Give him the lesson.
0: Yeah. What do you say to the fact that it's just the Union Jack under the Sydney sky at night?
1: What do you mean?
0: The flag itself. What do you think when they say, oh, it's just the Union Jack under the Southern Cross?
1: Well, I don't think our flag should be changed because we're still under King Charles after all. We're not a republic now.
0: No.
1: You know, we've...
0: I'm just asking.
1: The monarchy has served as well.
0: Yeah. Yeah, yeah.
1: As far as I'm concerned.
0: I think most people would agree with you today.
1: They're very respectful people. I like King Charles. I did meet him in the... Well, I didn't meet him. I saw him in the city not long ago when he was last here walking down the steps of the Parliament, and he was a lovely, lovely person.
0: Yeah, yeah.
1: And, I mean, there's a man who's had cancer, but he still pushes on.
0: Yes. And he works through the whole issues that of the day. And some of these speeches he's making now are really great. The one in America was great. And then he did one at the launch. You know, they took the Bay of Tapestry all the way back to England. And he made this speech about English-French. He was really a great man. God bless you, Donna.

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0: Well, as my old grandma used to say, Billy, it's time to sling your hook and get out of here. I really want to thank you for listening tonight. Hope you can join me again next Sunday. And until then, God bless and good night.
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3: Hello, I'm Chris McCarthy. The opposition believes Australia's best defence against the threat of artificial intelligence is to develop its own capability. The heads of two AI companies have been called to appear before a Senate inquiry days after an OpenAI agent breached a number of government systems, including Medicare. Authorities are working to determine whether the incursions breached law. Deputy Liberal Leader Jane Hume has told the ABC our systems must be protected.
4: The best way to do that is to use the most sophisticated AI to fight sophisticated AI. We can only do that if we are a trusted partner of the US and of those big companies in the US, whether it be Anthropic, whether it be OpenAI or others. And in order to do that, we want to make sure that we build those relationships, not threaten them.
3: Anthony Albanese remains preferred Prime Minister in the latest polling despite a surge from One Nation in New South Wales and Queensland. The minor party has overtaken both Labor and the Coalition in both states while trailing narrowly in South Australia and WA in the latest news poll. Pauline Hanson trails 44 to 56 as preferred PM. Five men have been arrested at an Air Force base in the UK on suspicion of offences under Britain's Explosives Act. RAF Fairford in southwest England has been used by US forces to carry out bombing missions on Iranian missile sites responsible for attacking ships in the Strait of Hormuz. Nearby residents were evacuated as a major incident was declared. Iran's foreign minister says a negotiated solution is the only way to end the conflict with the US. It comes after US President Donald Trump publicly rejected a proposal by Tehran to open the Strait of Hormuz. Mr. Trump told reporters the seven-day peace plan requiring the end of a US naval blockade was not acceptable. A Queensland police officer is being hailed a hero after chasing down a man accused of attacking him and another officer. A 35-year-old has been charged with two counts of attempted murder over the alleged stabbings near Brisbane. Acting Chief Superintendent Heath McQueen says both officers were hospitalised as a result.
5: The incident, particularly this morning, highlights the type of commitment and courage that our officers demonstrate.
3: A national campaign has been launched to educate the public on H5 bird flu, including what to do when encountering a sick or dead bird. It comes as 652 cases of the strain are recorded across the country, with South Australia and Victoria bearing the brunt of the disease. South Australian authorities are calling for an experimental vaccine to be approved to protect sea lions. And One Nation is accusing the federal government of pork barrelling, with in-house data arguing 94% of multicultural grants are given to Labor seats. In finance, one Australian dollar buying about 70.3 US cents.
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3: The Newcastle Knights have gone from NRL Wooden Spooners to their first grand final in 25 years. The Novocastrians defeating Penrith 22-14 at Accor Stadium. Three Australian women have played out finals tennis matches in Asia. Craig Gabriel reports from Beijing.
7: For the first time since 2017, there's been a tour-level final between two Australian women. In Seoul, Kim Birrell, playing her third career final, has defeated Maya Joint for her first career title, 6-4, 6-2, and that'll move her to a career high just outside the top 40. And in Singapore, Talia Gibson unfortunately lost that final to Canadian Leila Fernandez, 7-5, 6-love. It was the first time since 1977 that three Australian women have been in finals on the same weekend. Craig Gabriel, Beijing.
3: That's the latest news and sport.
2: 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Canberra's cold. Your house doesn't have to be.
8: A low of 5 degrees this morning, cloud clearing to start the week, light winds picking up across the day with a top of 19. The chance of morning fog and frost on Tuesday, then a sunny day with a max of 21 degrees. Sunny and 25 on Wednesday, light winds becoming stronger across the day, then another top of 25 and mostly sunny on Thursday, slight chance of a shower late in the day.
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16: 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Welcome to Australia Overnight. And now,

0: Station Flows. That's what we do. Tell you what, hope you had a fantastic weekend. For those of Victoria, Friday, Saturday, Sunday, what a weekend it was. We'll talk more about that as we go along together, wherever you are, right across Australia. Come join the fun. You call this fun, you're asking? 3AW here in Melbourne, 4BC, 6PR, 2GB, 5AA. I think we've got them all covered right across Australia. 133693. Now, you will want to come and play 0477. This is for the text. 0477 693 693. Jump in nice and early. Come and have your say. 0477 693 693. Why did I write this down? Well, I'll tell you. I wrote down a little segment we're going to call Back in My Day.
1: Back in my day.
0: So think about that. Something that you loved, something that you over which you reminisce.
1: Back in my day.
0: 133 693. Australia 2. The anniversary was over the weekend, 1988. Where were you? Australia 2 in 1988 doing okay. In 1983, I beg your pardon, 1983. Did I say 88? 1983. Where were you? Australia 2 had the big win. We can think about that. Don't give it in too much thought. Just where were you at that time? It was such a massive event. A little later on, we're going to talk about one of the great brands that no longer seems to have quite the profile that it once did. One of the great brands. And there were lots of jingles around this particular brand. We'll have fun with that as we go through this brand new day together. Nicknames. Did you have a nickname for the Australian audience? Did you have a nickname or somebody in your family, friends, loved ones, people at school that just had this really interesting, fun nickname? If you can think of one, give us a call. We'll talk about that as we go through the morning together. There is so much that we've got to line up on the program. We'll talk to Alex first, very shortly, about some wonderful films that have just about to be released or have been released in the last few days. We'll get to Alex in just a tick. Wherever you are, 133 693 is our telephone number. 133 693. We can take calls as we go through the morning together. Now, for those in Perth, it's easy. Oh, no, Perth aren't quite with us yet. They'll be with us a bit later on, as they are on a Monday morning. For Brisbane and Sydney, for Brisbane, 133 882. So I've got that part right. We're all over the shop here. Forgive, forgive, forgive. Tiffy, morning. Welcome. Tiffy, hello.
2: Hello. Hello, darling.
0: Tiffy, hi.
2: Nom Nom and Australia and JJ. Back in my day, Bri would say.
1: Back in my day, love.
2: I'll actually tell you about Bri in a minute. But back in my day, when I was a school kid, I used to come home and watch 10 News Melbourne, and they would have, it's from 10 News Sydney, Harry Potter, God love him, and Sean Fewings. I'd love to know what's happened to Sean. I just loved his voice. I've looked him up on YouTube. I still love his voice now. And, yeah, I just don't know what's happened to him. But Harry Potter has now since passed away. God love him, with cancer.
0: Harry Potter God was such a good operator, wasn't he? What a presenter. I just love him.
2: And but I'd also love to find out about Sean Fewings too and what's happened to him now. But my little Bri, I don't know when Nathan's coming in, but I might tell him as well.
0: Nathan will be here first thing tomorrow morning, Tuesday morning. He'll be with us.
2: Okay, well, I'll tell him as well. And my new fridge, Hermione, should be arriving on Wednesday. But my darling Bri, I went and saw him on the 15th of March this year. And the weird thing is, he's not able to hear or see anymore. Yeah, the weird
0: now,
2: thing
0: for
2: is...
0: for those that don't know, this is your beloved puppy dog.
2: Chihuahua, yeah. He's 12 now. Yeah. God love him. Yeah. He's 12. And he can no longer see or hear anymore, yet he not only remembered me, but I don't understand this. When I hold him, with two hands, at his waist, and I put my head down to give him a kiss. He puts his head down to accept the kiss, yet he can't see or hear me anymore. So how does he know?
0: Oh, they know.
2: When he can't see me anymore.
0: They're very, very clever. They're very, very intuitive in so many ways that you and I perhaps don't even understand. Tiffy, always good to have you on. Thank you for being part of it. Now, Justine, you're on your way. You must be very close now, I would have thought. Or have you arrived in far north Queensland?
3: How are you? Good morning, Tony. I'm just making a cuppa. So we arrived at... when did we arrive?
0: Just speak yesterday. Up a little bit. You sound like you're down the back of the little the little suite.
3: Can you hear me now?
0: A little bit better.
3: Can you hear me now?
0: Yeah.
3: Over. We arrived... When did we arrive? What's today? Monday. We arrived Saturday at about 11:30. So we had a really good drive.
0: Really good run.
3: We left Baldwin at 2:40 on Thursday. So we did. We got to Albury on Thursday night, and then got up very early Friday morning from Albury to Coffs Harbour, and got to Coffs maybe at about 6:00. The land of the big banana. The banana wasn't that big, Tony, by the way.
0: Yeah, I know. It's a little disappointing.
3: Oh, my God.
0: Not that size matters, but it's not your big. It's not your biggest banana. It's not the biggest banana you thought it was going to be. It's often a surprise and a disappointment, really.
3: And then we got up very early Saturday morning and then Saturday morning to Noosa. So it was beautiful. Yeah, it was lovely.
0: Sun is shining, sky's blue.
3: Oh, it's so beautiful in Noosa. Well, it's school holiday, so it's a little bit busy.
0: A lot of people around.
3: Where we're staying at a different place this time. It's very nice. Yeah, so the boys arrive early tomorrow morning, and one son has got a girlfriend, and then we're all together all week, which will be lovely. So it's us, and weather is good. Everyone's happy. 10 out of 10. Remember those family holidays, Tony?
0: I do. For other people. We never really had a family holiday. Oh, I've just thought of that. I hadn't given that any consideration until now, Justine. You've done that with my children. But when we're growing up, we didn't have... Oh, you've upset me now. I've never thought of it, really. We never really had a family holiday.
3: Occasionally, maybe?
0: No, I don't know. We just weren't in a position to have a family holiday. Justine, thank you. Always good to talk. Keep in touch. We'll talk again a bit later on. Alex first, some movies, including... The one people seem to be talking about, it seems to be really a capture the imagination. We'll find out who, how, why, where and when. That's next. Alex first is a regular contributor on Australia Overnight.
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2: It's a new segment we're doing. Alex will love this. Alex First, who's a regular contributor to Australia Overnight. Alex, good morning.
3: G'day, Tony. How you doing?
2: You remember that little slogan people would say, you know, back in my day,
3: back in my day.
2: It's just so funny, is it, when people say that? So we're going to turn it into a regular segment.
3: Lovely. No, it sounds really good. I mean, you've aged gracefully since you and I last chatted, haven't you?
2: Yes, we have. Thank you. I tell you what's doing the rounds. In terms of the films, back in the mum and dad always used to call it, we're going to the films.
3: Films, yep.
2: Films. The Coyote and Acme.
3: Oh, yeah. Hey, listen, you must have grown up with it like I did. I mean, the classic Looney Tunes shorts, they were fantastic.
2: Brilliant.
3: And, I suppose... My favourite TV show, Barbara Eden, I Dream of Jeannie.
2: Yep.
3: Oh, what do you reckon?
2: Yes.
3: And Hogan's Heroes.
2: Yes. There was, I mean, you look at those great programs back in my day, watching in the 50s, into the 60s in particular.
3: Yes.
2: We were blessed, really. We would race home from school just to get to, say, Superman in the day.
3: Oh, well, I also liked Weekends, Jack Little, World Championship Wrestling, which I practiced on my brother. You did that, didn't you?
2: We did. Trying to give them this.
3: I just loved it. It was so much fun. And, okay, they were innocent times, but it was just, I mean, maybe it's just us being melancholic saying that sort of stuff. But, I'm not getting into the politics of it, but, you know, when I went to school, there were 12 million of us, and I thought that was plenty. And I liked the way the... You know, the way the city's shaped up at that time. And it was, indeed a more innocent time. I get it. But my first memories living with mum and dad when I was a kid was racing out at about 6 a.m. when the horse and cart came along with that clip-clop sound. Wasn't that sensational?
2: Oh, Alex, and you just knew the milk was on the way and you'd get out there and maybe go down, the end of the street where he was coming from and jump on and have the ride back to your house while he delivered the milk.
3: Exactly.
2: Oh, such fun. Let's talk about some of these movies. Coyote and Acme,
3: let's do.
2: It is doing really good business.

0: No, I don't think he did.
1: No, no, because what you got is, of course, the coyote was constantly squashed and smashed and dropped and exploded. So you got the sounds of the squashing and smashing and dropping and explosions. That's all you got. And, of course, regardless of how badly the poor coyote was injured, he bounced back time and again. That was the whole idea of the series of Looney Tunes. And you should not overlook the ingenious Acme products, the contraptions that he used to try to conquer his nemesis, and never could. Right? That was what Acme could do anything. And inevitably, whatever Acme made didn't work for the coyote. And that's the point of this whole movie. So all that's been revisited and prosecuted really cleverly in this new animation slash live action picture, which runs for 103 minutes and is PG rated. So we're in 1992, and there's a head inventor of animated products at Acme, a guy called Dr. Laurie. And he recognizes that he's in strife, and he tells us that he needs to get a message out because he knows far too much. So as he hastens to leave the building, he assures Tweety, that's the yellow thing in the cage. Yep, Tweety Bird, that everything is going to be okay. But it's not, because the next thing we know, Dr. Laurie's disappeared down a black hole. And black holes is one of those things that Acme makes as well. You know, you put a black hole on the ground and you fall down that black hole. Of course you do. And suddenly we're in the desert outside Albuquerque in New Mexico, and we're 30 years on from 1992 when Dr. Laurie's disappeared. And that's where Wile E. Coyote's at it again, determined to catch, conquer, and consume Roadrunner. But no amount of exertion on his part is going to do it, because one after another, the omnipotent Acme devices that he employs continue to fail. And he's obviously very sore, he's sorry for himself, and he retreats to his cave. And he sees this bold television commercial, which really sparks his interest, Tony. And it's that of a lazy lawyer, a guy called Kevin Avery, played by Will Fort. And this bloke makes his money taking on, well, nickel and dime cases when clients' products really don't live up to their billing. So Avery lives and works among the toons, so there's never any shortage of work. And it's really a case of just sign on the dotted line and Bob's your uncle. You'll get a bit of money, just a few hundred bucks here and there if the Acme product doesn't work for you. But when Wile E. Coyote appears in this bloke's conference room...
0: Well, don't ruin it for us.
1: Yeah, no, I'm not going to ruin it for you. The stakes are suddenly ratcheted up. The stakes are much higher. And so Coyote persists. And at the urging of Avery's eager young intern, who's graduated from Oxford, his niece happens to be called Paige, played by Lana Condor, the practices of the world's biggest corporation, namely Acme, are suddenly on the line. And that's what this is all about. And Acme's represented by their chief legal counsel, is this arrogant bloke called Buddy Crane, played by John Cena. He with a lot of muscles. You might recognise him. But basically, he and Avery studied law together at Harvard, and Avery always came in second best. And leaning on Buddy to defend their territory is Acme's egotistical CEO, who happens to be a cartoon, Foghorn Leghorn, no less. He's the boss. So it's a David versus Goliath struggle.
0: Yep.
1: And it's only just begun. So that's as much as you need to know about it. I tell you what, it's a really interesting backstory, because the origins of this date back to 1990. And there was a satirical article written by a humorist called Ian Frazier, and it was published in The New Yorker. So it imagined the legal briefings of a case brought by Wile E. Coyote against the Acme Corp. And that was a suit alleging corporate malfeasance and liability. So while this piece was a slice of, well, beautifully articulated, sublimely articulated lunacy, its execution now in cinematic form was passed from filmmaker to filmmaker. And suddenly it lands in the lap of the bloke called Dave Green, who made Teenage Mutant Ninja Turtles Out of the Shadows. Beautiful. And Sammy Birch, who did May December, was responsible for the screenplay. And it's a brilliant, brilliant, brilliant piece of work. It really is excellent, Coyote versus Acme. I didn't expect it to be anywhere near as good.
0: Yeah, well, people are talking about it. I don't want to run out of

0: time. Another movie you've had a look at, it's called Heart of the Beast.
1: Yeah, now, I got to ask, are you a fan of Brad Pitt or not?
0: Look, he's done an amazing body. Who wouldn't be? He's an amazing body of work from when he was very, very young, all those years ago. I think it was it Thelma and Louise?
1: Oh, there were lots of... I mean, this bloke has been acting. I suppose he and Tom Cruise are the two that I reckon are genuine A-listers that have been there forever. Yeah. There's probably more of them as well, right? But, I mean, his repertoire, he's made 104 movies and he's done it all and he can do no wrong, seemingly. But this one, Heart of the Beast, is no Shaggy story. It's an American survival thriller. And Pitt plays a former Special Forces soldier. And he, like his retired combat dog, suffers from PTSD. So they saw plenty of action. They came out worse for wear, unfortunately, but both have been pressing on. Now, Pitt stars as Officer James Belmont, retired. And he, with the dog, appreciates the Alaskan wilderness. So they fly around in a seaplane with their, well, the beloved companion, for James Belmont, is the dog called Odin. And there's a tent, there's a whole stack of gear at the ready, and the two of them, Belmont and Odin, camp out. And then they take to the air again when inclement weather closes in. Problem is that the ex-soldier suffers a heart attack mid-flight and his aircraft crash lands. So ever resourceful, he then plots a path to the nearest road. There's nobody within Kui, right? He's 58 miles away. And he has to navigate this treacherous terrain, and the weather is always going to be a problem as well as the wild animals. So the writer's Cameron Alexander, really sensitive screenplay, and it pivots around the strong bond between man and dog. And let's face it, who doesn't like that? So it featured this one, Heart of the Beast, on what's called the Blacklist. And the Blacklist is Hollywood's most liked unproduced screenplays. So it was on the 2017 Blacklist. So it was eventually picked up and it was left to the lean cast under the direction of David Ayer, who did The Beekeeper, to bring it home. And they've done it with a lot of heart. They capitalised on the perilous journey, the danger, the determination. And even though it's a very different movie, do you remember Castaway with Tom Hanks and the volleyball with Wilson? Yeah, right?
0: Of course.
1: Now, that was a survival drama, a totally different, beast, dare I say, than this one. But I was thinking of the isolation and the fact that there was this inanimate object. In this case, it happens to be an animate object, being a dog. But there were some similarities between the two of them. And I really enjoyed that one as well. So it's Brad Pitt uses all of his acting chops, and he does it with distinction here. And the strength comes from the way that he, as this elite military-trained soldier, holds himself, how he goes about his business and his interplay with Odin, which is really, really strong. And the dog is so expressive. I mean, there were actually four dogs. I think three of them played the pup and one of them played the adult. But, I mean, dogs, if you look in the face of a dog, they often do have expression. And in this case, it's just extraordinary. I would give an Oscar to the dog for the performance, the adult dog.
0: The dog.
1: Really wonderful. I think a lot of people are going to love it. Far better again than I fully expected it to be. It's the sweeping views here as well, Tony, the Alaskan wilderness. But it's actually been shot by Mauro Fiore, who did Avatar, in New Zealand.
0: Wow.
1: So New Zealand doubles as Alaska. And boy, oh boy, spectacular country. Look, if you can't get as far as Alaska, most people can travel to New Zealand. You just forget what a beautiful part of the world New Zealand
0: You've
1: is.
0: Done well.
1: Both North Island,
0: Well done. Alex, we'll leave you there. Thank you very much. A couple of great movies to have a look at. Heart of the Beast and that wonderful, the other movie that we mentioned there, which seems to be doing the rounds, is Coyote and Acme, from all reports. Just a whole lot of fun. Alex First, thank you. We'll do it again in the next couple of weeks. 133-693, our telephone number, talkback 0477-693. For those that are waiting, we'll come to you the other side. It is Australia Overnight. Good morning.
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0: Wherever you are, right around Australia, lovely to have your company. The good people at 5AA in Adelaide have just joined us as well. 3AW here in Melbourne. Hi, 4BC, 6PR in Perth, 2GB, and as I said, AA in Adelaide. I think the good people at 2CC in Canberra, morning, in Lithgow, 2LT and 2AY, all Bibbidonga around that area in the ACE radio network. So we're all gathered around. Hope you just had the best weekend, whatever you did. Whether you follow footy, whether you do, whether you don't, what an incredible weekend. We asked the question earlier, start with a storyline if you can, as we go through the morning together. Think of something that you can share a story with us. Opening sentence is, back in my day, which is just a lovely old expression, isn't it? Back in my day, things were a bit different. Well, they were. What were they for you? 133 693. We might talk about some of the great ads too, including whether or not, as I was driving in, I happened to hear on the previous program here on 3AW talking about Rosemary Margan, the wonderful Rosemary Margan, who for a long time did ads on TV programs like IMT. One particular client was Seedle, and it occurred to me, do women still use hairspray? Now, as the father of two daughters, three granddaughters, all young, of course, but even I can't remember my daughters in the last 30 years using hairspray. Does anybody still use hairspray? Is Seedle still something that you would grab off a shelf? 133 693. What happened to the Mighty Panthers last night? Well, Justin, thank you for that. On day A2, won America's Cup, living in Manly Beach, went for a run. Oh, my God, a run. I arrived at my friend's place, straight to the TV, turned it on. The old telly took a few seconds to come to life, as they did back in those days. Then we were able to make out what was happening. Puff of smoke went in the air, and we'd won the cup. Text ending in 579. There's your memory just there. Back in my day, Tone, we and the neighbours enjoyed Cracker Night on the 5th of November. Small bin with fire at the front gates. Oh, yes. Tone, back in my day, I remember my kid brother and I would get up at about 5:30 Saturday morning, tiptoe to the lounge room, turn the TV with the volume down low so as not to make her mum, and we'd watch The Samurai, then Thunderbirds. Mark, so true. We did exactly the same. That goes back, I'm thinking, 63, 64, around that time. We were little tackers, weren't we? Leanne, morning.
14: Good morning, Tony and Jay. Back in my day, my auntie used to send me down the shop to get some bread, and it was warm and in wax paper.
0: In wax paper. Do you remember the brand?
14: Sunblessed.
0: Sunblessed, yes. Sunblessed.
14: Tip-top Sunblessed. It was first come out, I was about seven or eight.
0: Tip-top's the one.
14: Yeah, Tip-top. Good on your mum. On your mum.
0: Tip-top. And it was in that waxy paper.
14: Yeah, and it was warm bread too. Yeah. Oh,
0: was it? So you would receive it warm?
14: Well, I'd go down the shop and it was delivered. It was still warm because it was a few suburbs away in Surrey Hills.
0: Okay.
14: The bakery.
0: There you go. Well, that now makes sense.
14: Friend I went to school with lived across the road from the bakery.
0: Well, I often talk
14: Imagine
0: about the fact
14: the smell
0: that
14: every day.
0: Going to primary school, Leanne, as a kid, and it's why I hated the idea of having lunch, is that our lunch was wrapped up in that waxproof paper. It was way before Glad Wrap. And so by the time you got to it, the sandwiches were dry and hard and awful by the time you got to it just after midday.
14: No, not good. Also,
0: Complain. Go on.
14: I have heard Wile E. Coyote talk in a cartoon.
0: True?
14: Yeah, only once I've seen it. And also, I'm sure it's the coyote and the sheepdog that clock off each when they're one's protecting the sheep and the other one's attacking them, and they clock off and say, "See you, Ralph. See you, whatever the other guy's name is.
0: Oh, yes.
14: I'm sure that's Coyote.
0: That's very funny, Leanne. Thank you. Sandra, Ringwood, morning.
15: Morning, Tony. Yes, I really enjoyed that talk about Coyote and Acme. I'm going to go and see that. We should.
0: And as Alex pointed out, it's really clever, well done, and a good laugh. Well worth having a look at.
15: And you know how much I love Bugs Bunny, and I talked to you about Bugs Bunny and Elmer Fudd destroying Wagner's Ring in about 12 minutes.
0: Say again in 12 minutes?
15: Bugs Bunny and Elmer Fudd.
0: Yeah.
15: Did a really clever parody on Wagner's Ring called What's Opera Doc. Remember I told you?
0: Oh, yes. What's Opera Doc?
15: Have you seen it yet?
0: No. I don't get to see anything, Sandra.
15: Oh, Tony, I told you about it.
0: I know. I haven't seen it.
15: And, you know, Elmer Fudd's walking through the forest.
0: Have I told you, Sandra, there's a list of about 475 shows that over the journey listeners have recommended that I have a look at?
15: Yeah,
0: what are the chances of me
15: Fudd's
0: ever doing
15: walking
0: it?
15: Through the forest and, you know, he's singing, "Killed a rabbit. Killed a rabbit, killed a rabbit." To the tune of Riders of Valkyrie.
0: Oh, really?
15: Yeah.
0: I'm sure it would be very clever. Having said that, I started to have a look at a program which people had been raving about and people have told me about it, called Slow Horses.
15: Hmm.
0: Oh, I can see you've turned off straight away there, Sandra.
15: I'm here.
0: Slow Horses, and it's picked up lots and lots of awards, and I've started it from season one. Now, I think they're now up to season six on Apple, so I'm starting from way back. Oh, it's really good. I can understand how it captures the imagination.
15: Yeah.
0: I think you just switched off then, Sandra, with absolute disinterest in what I just had to say.
15: No, I'm still here, Tony.
0: I know you are. Good to talk to you, Sandra. Thank you. Wherever you are, right around Australia. Ian in Braybrook, good morning.
16: Good morning, Tony.
0: Now, tell me about your number 11.
16: There are three races. Race 5, number 11, one, paid $13.
0: Oh!
16: Race 7, at one, and paid $81.
0: Holy dooly!
16: And in the last race, it ran third and paid $5.40 for the place.
0: Oh, you would have liked that one at 80-odd bucks, wouldn't you, for a lousy dollar? You'd be happy with that.
16: Yeah, I had 5 on the last one.
0: Well done, you. So what about the... Yes, because I think it's usually the theory is number 11 in the last. So which track were you at? Were you looking at? Which course?
16: Coleraine.
0: Oh, Coleraine.
16: Yeah.
0: And that was when? Yesterday?
16: Friday.
0: Friday, Coleraine races, and 3 number 11s came through.
16: Yeah.
0: There you go. Well done, Ian. Thank you for letting me know that. Good on you. Bye. That was a bit of interesting information. G'day, Tone. Just thinking, please, whatever became to Frank Ifield, he passed away, Marion. I'm thinking, we'll just double check, but I think it wouldn't be 2 years, might be 18 months. And I had the pleasure of having him on this program not that long before he died. The wonderful Frank Ifield, and I remember you. G'day, Tone. I'm a guy, still use VO5 on occasions on my hair. Guess I'm lucky to still have it. Terry in Adelaide. Thank you, VO5. Tony, the coyote finally catches up the Roadrunner. Check it out on YouTube. Morning, T-Mac. I still seedle medicated shampoo off the supermarket shelf. Very cost-effective. Thank you. Rolf, Wolf and Sham... Sam Sheepdog, Rob, not too sure. Tone, my wife wants Ina Phantom. My wife wants the Ina Sharples look. The Ina Sharples look. She's been looking on the internet. The Ina Sharples look. Anybody remember Ina Sharples? Oh, fantastic she was. The hairnet. The hairnet, Tone. My granny and grandpa used to say film as well, as do my parents and extended family. I think it might be something a quaint Irish accent and lilt. 131, you might be right. And very funny text talking about movie reviews said, no need to watch it now. That's true. Very good point. Where are we up to? Oh, Frank Ifield. Passed away 18th of May 2024, so just over 2 years ago. Was it that long? 2 years. I remember you. What a track, what a singer. An Australian country music singer, guitarist, often incorporated yodeling into the music. He did. We can get back to the calls. Come and join us wherever you are right around Australia. 133-693, 0477-693-693. For Brisbane listeners, hello. You call in, same as Perth, of course, 133-882. And Sydney, good morning, listening through 2GB, 131-873. I'm Tony Mack. It is Australia Overnight.
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18: Donald Trump has gone through with his threat to ban journalists from certain media organisations from the White House.
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7: All right, let's recalibrate. If you would like to be part of the program, and I hope you will, it's an open line talkback program. It works really, really well for us. We have a lot of fun. We have some amazing stories that are shared, which is what it's all about. You might have some good news, some bad news. We kicked it off. We just thought we'd have the opening line is "back in my day." So you finish that. Back in my day, what was it for you when you think about it? Hairspray, yay or nay, is it still a thing today? Bird's eye fish fingers, we'll talk about a bit later on. Bird's eye fish fingers. Somebody asked the question, and when you ring through, the first voice you hear too is that of Jay. So when you call, Jay will be the person, what, pick up the phone, mate? Pick up the phone, put it through for the program, mate. And then he will manage all that for you. So don't be shy. If you haven't called for a long time to be part of it, more than welcome to join in. 133693 for all the other numbers around the country. I think you know by now how it works. In Ballarat, Mavis, morning.
8: Good morning. Back in my day, Tony, we used to line up at the flagpole every Monday morning in our classes and we would recite, as we looked at the flag, "I love God and my country, I will honour the flag, I'll serve the Queen and cheerfully obey my parents, teachers and the law."
7: Yep.
8: And anybody that wasn't saying it got a prod from the teacher.
7: I'll bet they did. And we would sing "God Save the Queen" back in those days before the Australian National Anthem.
8: We'd sing "God Save the Queen" after that.
7: Yeah, "God Save our Gracious Queen. Long live our noble Queen."
8: Enough today.
7: Yeah, exactly right. Well, again, that is a classic version of "Back in My Day." Back in my day.
8: I'll keep listening.
7: Good on you, Mavis. Thank you. She makes a great point, doesn't she? There would be people right across Australia with that resonate beautifully with that particular moment in our lives. Leo, old friend, good morning.
9: Hello, is that you, Dad? Tony?
10: Would you like to talk to Tony?
9: Yeah, who am I talking to?
10: This is Ralph.
9: Oh, Rob, is it?
10: Yeah, Rob.
9: Hey, Rob, if you don't mind for a second, can you help me out?
10: Yeah,
9: you know the Travelling Wilburys?
10: Yeah, Travelling Wilburys are a really good band, yeah.
9: Yeah, now, I need to ask you something. There was another album they brought out,
10: yeah.
9: And it was with Johnny Cash, what's your name, Chris Christopherson.
10: That bloody Chris Christopherson, gee, had a bit of talent, didn't he?
9: What was that called?
10: Talent.
9: Made a good. What were they called?
10: Yeah, I don't know. I can't remember. Ask Tony, he'll know.
9: All right, then, thanks anyway. But how long have you
10: been? Okay, all right. We'll get you on straight after this. In fact, he might come to you very shortly.
9: All right, thank you.
10: Okay, I'll put you on hold. He'll come back to you in just a moment.
9: Thank you.
10: Okay, mate, no worries.
7: Anyway, that's how the program goes. I think you know how it works. Where will we go? Oh, look who it is. It's our dear friend Leo. Hello, Leo, and welcome. Tony speaking.
9: Hello, Tony. How you going, mate?
7: Oh, mate, I'm well. What's happening in your world?
9: Well, before I get to my main point, Tony, what do you think of the game yesterday, Tony?
7: Oh, Leo. Leo, the game in the AFL Grand Final, that will be one for the ages, won't it? Where it was all over, it was all done, dusted. Looks like Freo were going to win. There's nearly 4 minutes, and then bang, and then Brisbane just came home in a way that we'd not seen before.
9: Yeah, now, Tony, I need your help.
7: Yeah, you please, please.
9: They're travelling wheelbarrows. They with Roy Orbison and George.
7: What an outfit. Yeah, those travelling Wilburys were pretty good, Leo, weren't they?
9: Yeah, Tony, there's another one. I don't know, another album, but they had Johnny Cash, Willie Nelson,
7: they did.
9: Christopher. Mm-hmm. Who were they? What were they called, Tony?
7: So, well, they were. I think they were that super group, the Travelling Wilburys, and the members of the Travelling Wilburys were incredible. So there was Jeff Lynne, and he was with Electric Light Orchestra. Do you remember that?
9: Yeah,
7: Roy Orbison, Tom Petty, Bob Dylan, and George Harrison, who, as you know, was a Beatle, and they made up the Travelling Wilburys.
9: Yeah, but there was another one made up, Tony. It was Johnny Cash, Wayne Jennings, Chris Christopherson, and I think Willie Nelson too.
7: And Willie Nelson, that was a very different band, though. That was a different band. Willie Nelson. And who was the other one that you mentioned?
9: Hang on, Tony. Let's start again. Johnny Cash.
7: Johnny Cash, Willie Nelson. Waylon Jennings.
9: Chris Christopherson.
7: Oh, yeah. And they had lots of hits. And they were, well, they did lots of songs together, too.
9: Yeah, what were they called, Tony? What were they were called?
7: Oh, were they just called the Outlaws?
9: No. They were called something else, Tony. Somebody out there might know.
7: Yeah, well, keep listening. Or are you talking about the Highwaymen, maybe?
9: Oh, the Highwaymen.
7: We got there at long last. Strike me lucky. Highwaymen, but they did lots of work together, but for a period of time, you're right, that group were known as the Highwaymen.
9: Tony, can you do me a favour, Tony?
7: Yeah, I can.
9: Can you talk to me for a couple of minutes? I need somebody to talk to. If you could talk to me for a couple of minutes.
7: I can, Leo. How was your weekend, Leo?
9: Not bad, Tony. I really enjoyed that game of footy. I felt sorry for Fremantle.
7: It was really good, wasn't it?
9: One of the best games I've seen for a long, long time, Tony,
7: yeah,
9: I reckon.
7: Yeah, it was. It was one of the best games. Leo, are you travelling okay?
9: Yeah, not too bad, Tony. I've been ringing up Lifeline a few times.
7: Just feeling a little flat, a little...
9: Yeah, just feel a bit flat. Need someone to talk to, Tony. Lifeline, Tony, they're very good. They're very good to me.
7: It's a great organisation, Leo, isn't it?
9: Yeah. All right, Tony. I've said enough to you, Tony. Thanks for talking to me.
7: No, mate. You and Leo, and I want you to know that you can ring this program anytime, Leo, when I'm here.
9: Oh, thank you, Tony. You're a gentleman. Thank you.
7: All right, mate. You look after yourself. Thank you. Leo's been a long-time contributor to this little program we do. He's based in South Australia. Come and join us the other side, 133693. 133873 is the other option. And the text line we love, 0477 693 693.
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7: Interesting piece of news coming through that will be talked about later today, no doubt. Pauline Hanson, our preferred Prime Minister for Queensland voters. 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
17: Hello, I'm Chris McCarthy. Authorities are stepping up Australia's response to the escalating H5 bird flu outbreak, with more than 650 detections now recorded across the country. A six-week advertising blitz is underway to better educate the public about the signs of bird flu and how to protect their pets. Federal Agriculture Julie Collins says it's about staying as prepared as we possibly can.
18: The fact that we've been able to detect the bird flu from its very first moment it arrived and as it makes its way across the country shows what a strong system Australia has in terms of our biosecurity. And again, I do want to thank the Australian public for their role in that. They have been tremendous.
17: A Senate committee has called on the heads of OpenAI and Anthropic to front a public inquiry. The Greens-led committee claims the public deserves transparency about recent data intrusions into Medicare and US government agencies. The opposition has cautioned against a strained relationship with the companies, arguing Australia needs to work alongside them. Tehran says it's waiting for a definitive response to its proposal to reopen the Strait of Hormuz. In a post on social media, Iran's foreign minister says only a negotiated solution can end the conflict. It comes after the US president told reporters he would not support the current proposal. Donald Trump says Iran only wants to negotiate because it's vulnerable.
19: And what they want to do is immediately open the Hormuz Strait. You know why? Because they're dying. You know why they're dying? Because they have no money coming in.
17: Counter-terror officers are leading an investigation after a major incident was declared at a UK Air Force base, which has been hosting US bombers engaged in the Iran conflict. Five men have been arrested near RAF Fairford under suspicion of explosives offences. Gloucestershire police evacuating a number of nearby homes as a precaution. A Queensland police officer is being hailed a hero after chasing down a man accused of stabbing him in the neck in Brisbane. A 35-year-old has been charged with two counts of attempted murder over the incident. Two officers are in hospital in stable conditions. Tourism operators say regional areas will suffer without migrant workers. The federal government will rein in numbers of backpackers on working holiday visas by implementing a ballot system for second and third year permits. Queensland Tourism Industry Council's Natasha Wheeler says it will devastate operators.
20: In 6 months' time, we actually won't be able to open if we lose the working holiday market. So, you know, there's a particular business up there, 60% of their workforce is international backpackers. That regional workforce coming in, we don't have people here to fill the jobs and with the skills that want to do those jobs.
17: Also making news, the governor of Bangkok has declared the city a disaster zone after widespread flooding. The capital has been inundated after 300 millimetres of rain fell over a 48-hour period.
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17: Newcastle has won an epic preliminary NRL final, Andrew Lucas reports.
22: The Knights have stunned the Panthers 22-14 to reach their first grand final since 2001 in special scenes at a core stadium in front of a 57,000 strong crowd. They battled with 12 men for 45 minutes after Phoenix Crossland was sent off for a hip drop tackle on Nathan Cleary. The Panthers superstar who started from the bench was taken to hospital with a compound fracture in his left leg. Sandon Smith was the hero with a double to set up a decider with the Roosters next week. Andrew Lucas at a core stadium.
17: The Wallabies have extended their unbeaten record under coach Les Kiss with an emphatic victory over the Springboks in Perth. Australia holding on to win 42-38 with just 11 men on the field in the final stages. And Fremantle's AFLW side has surged into the top eight after defeating Adelaide.
6: 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Alexander Watson Insulation. Canberra's cold. Your house doesn't have to be.
23: A low of 5 degrees this morning, cloud clearing to start the week, light winds picking up across the day with a top of 19. The chance of morning fog and frost on Tuesday, then a sunny day with a max of 21 degrees. Sunny and 25 on Wednesday, light winds becoming stronger across the day, then another top of 25 and mostly sunny on Thursday, slight chance of a shower late in the day.
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1: Now, this is Australia Overnight with Tony McManus.
7: 36 years ago to this day. 36 years ago to this day, yes. So back in 1990, where Chalkies, the Australian Stock Exchange, marked up their final deals on this day, 1990. The traditional system was superseded by computers. Computers took over the whole lot. But there was a time, it was mesmerising to watch. There would be people across Australia who would often go in and just watch those boards done by the Chalkies by hand. Just incredible. Marie in Bentley, morning.
2: Good morning, Tony. By the way, back in my day, I'm not allowed to say that. My daughter gets very angry with me. She says, "This is your day."
7: Yes.
2: Okay.
7: I know. So then they do that, don't they?
2: Well, then I say, well, when I was young, and I've got three things that have just come to mind very quickly.
7: Please.
2: Number one is people could visit and just land on your door without being unannounced, and that was lovely.
7: Yeah.
2: Number two, Friday night was fish and chips night and it was wrapped in newspaper.
7: It was. And didn't we look forward to it? Friday night, fish and chip night.
2: And number three, I'm sure we left the milk bottles out for the milkman on our little gatepost with the money actually as well.
7: We did.
2: I didn't think I imagined that. Yes.
7: No, we did. You'd often leave the milk because that was the only way you would be paid.
2: And if I told my grandkids that, especially the teenagers, they would think that I was
7: crazy,
2: delirious.
7: Yeah, but we did.
2: Fancy
7: and
2: leaving the money out. Fancy leaving the money out and nobody would take it.
7: Nobody. It was cash, clearly. And so you'd leave out whatever the bottle was in those days, and I'm thinking they may have been, you know,
2: probably 2 shilling pieces,
7: maybe,
2: and stuff like
7: yeah.
2: So yes, that was my contribution.
7: And I loved it, loved it, loved it. Thank you. How was the weekend?
2: Mixed things. Lots of stuff happening. Always things happening.
7: Yeah. Well, there's
2: and
7: never
2: it's all good.
7: Never a dull. Did you get to watch any footy, Marie? Do you have any interest in the grand final?
2: No, I didn't. I wasn't able to do that because my daughter was one of my daughters was raising funds for young girls that have been trafficked for their safe houses in Cambodia and where had the last earthquakes and that starts with a P.
7: Maybe in the Philippines, perhaps.
2: No. She's actually going there. I can't think.
7: It's for
2: girls that have been trafficked and they've got to safe houses,
7: yeah.
2: And they're actually learning to love themselves again and have normal lives. And, yes, so she had a function and we raised $3,000 for those girls.
7: That's fantastic.
2: Especially the ones in Cambodia. Mm. Yeah.
7: It's a dreadful thing and it happens every day and it's been happening forever.
2: Yes. Well, my daughter makes programs for them and they've contacted the people that have been there because she's pretty well known. And they've asked her to make a program for the girls and I've actually seen on the Zoom the girls are very happy, they're laughing, but it takes them a while to get to that. But yeah. Some of them have been trafficked since they were 8 years old.
7: Which is just horrific.
2: And it's very, very sad. So that's where I was on Saturday, so I didn't get to see the...
7: You were doing a better job, really, Marie.
2: Didn't get to see Kylie. But that's all good. It's all good.
7: What a great call, Marie, and thank you. Keep in touch.
2: No worries. Thank you. Bye-bye.
7: Thank you. Isn't that a great story? I mean, all these things that go on that people do, I'm always taken by... you know, people that are out there doing those little jobs, $3,000, like not a fortune, but so important that people get involved at community level and make a difference. At some point, that may change lives by getting together and raising that sort of money for those sorts of issues. Incredible. Where are we off to? Are we going to Helen? Helen, good morning.
3: Good morning, Tony.
7: Helen.
3: Hi, how are you?
7: Really well, thank you.
3: I shouldn't have said that. Sorry.
7: That's okay. It's fine. Wipe
3: that off the board. Wipe that off the board. Can I say, you are saying, I had a few things to say. I can't understand one thing before I get on what I was going to ring about. Orphee time. Why would you ring the bell with 4 minutes to go, 17 points, yeah, under three goals and doable?
7: I think someone suffered from premature Orphee time.
3: Come on. It's 4 minutes.
7: I know.
3: Anyway, that.
7: But in fairness, Helen, I think the majority of viewers, people at the ground, would have said, it's done. You know, congratulations.
3: Oh, no.
7: It was all over. Until it wasn't.
3: No. I mean, 50 points up, I can understand. 17, three goals. We all know it's doable.
7: Clearly it was.
3: Yeah, you can kick the ball so far down the middle.
7: Yep.
3: Sorry, I'm not a football person, but even I didn't think that was right, but that's okay. You're saying my time. At my age, you can say when you're young is better, but when you think about it now, we have our mobile phones with Google Maps.
7: Yeah, we do.
3: That if we're lost, we can go onto Google Maps and Google Maps will get us out regardless. Mobile phones that stick in our handbag, we don't have to look for phone boxes. So, you've got everything electrical in your house. You don't have a television that, you need to go to the television itself. I mean, we've become lazy in a sense that it's remote control everything. This generation have it so much better. And I'm dying to know what's going to happen in 50 years' time.
7: Yeah.
3: How much technology is going to change. But can I ask you a question, please?
7: Of course you may.
3: With AI, I can't understand it. I really can't. How can it be more clever than a human? When a human is inventing it, a human is programming it.
7: Yep.
3: So either it is AI, because AI is on your phone or computer or whatever. I don't know whether I'm dumb or what. I just can't understand how they can say AI will run the world, because that means that it's like making somebody do it, because AI can't do it. Like, it can't.
7: we could do a whole thesis on this, Helen, as we learn more and more about it. I think that as it sits now, AI is unfolding. Artificial intelligence, what it can do, what it can collate, how it collates it, how it produces the information, and how quickly it can be produced. So remember the day you and I might have gone to the library to study. We would make our way to a library, sit in a library to study maybe one subject. We could spend 2, sometimes 3 hours or more studying one topic at a library. Now you do that on AI and it takes all of 8 seconds to produce the same level of information for which you may have spent 3 hours at a library. How it works, where it goes in the future, Helen, nobody really knows, except to say it will be an extraordinary and fascinating ride. Helen, it's always good to talk to you. In Sydney, Pat, welcome. Good morning.
4: Yes, good morning.
7: Hello, Pat.
4: Yes, good morning.
7: Hi.
4: I think someone mentioned before about Waylon Jennings.
7: I think so, part of the Highwaymen.
4: Yeah, so one of the first real big...
7: supergroups.
4: Big bands. Mm. Yeah, supergroups.
7: Although I think they often refer to Crosby, Stills, Nash being the real first so-called supergroup in the sense that they came from different bands, different outfits to combine as one.
4: Well, the Spencer Davis group.
7: Probably would be on the list.
4: Would be another pretty big one in there. Bosco. Great musicians. Back into the Waylon Jennings scenario. 16-year-old kid, befriended by, in that area of Lubbock in America, befriended by Buddy Holly.
7: Right.
4: He was the bass player in the Crickets and lost a coin toss for someone else to get a flight, which was the Big Bopper.
7: Yeah, it was.
4: Had a flu.
7: Yeah.
4: And they all flew out. And Waylon wasn't on the flight. And that was the – would have been one of the biggest supergroups that ever were formed back then. Buddy Holly, the Big Bopper. That beautiful...
7: Yeah, what a song that was, La Bamba. Yeah. Richie Valens, yep.
4: You know what I mean? So that was the supergroup that was really formed.
7: Pat, you're fascinated in music. I'm having a look at, only because it was on Stan, and I fell across it as I nodded off to sleep, I think, after the footy, a bit tired and emotional. And it's on Stan, and it deals with Muddy Waters. Muddy Waters and the fascination that they had with Cadillac and how they recorded and how they were treated during that time in the United States. You'll find it on Stan. It is called Cadillac. Oh, it's another word, but you'll find it. It's really just this wonderful film. I don't know how old it is. I'm thinking not that old, but it looks at not Cadillac Ranch. It's not called Cadillac Ranch, but it's it'll come back in just a moment. No, it's called Steam Cadillac. Steam Cadillac Records. No, I beg your pardon, that's wrong again. It's called Cadillac Records.
4: Okay.
7: And it's fab, and the artist, and how Chuck Berry got his start. And it really links in as to why people like Mick Jagger fell in love with them and the work that they did.
4: Well, it's funny because the Atlantic position of American music coming across to England was, you go back to World War II. It was funny because I remember a lot of the English and other places, the American servicemen would give the ladies fancy stockings.
7: Because
4: that was kind of a bit of a deportment, if we could put it that way. So the American music didn't really come across to the Atlantic, and when it did, it was quite an unusual kind of scenario. And you look at the bands, like the band called The Animals, that New Orleans songs, like it is such a really powerful. But if you were to close your eyes, you would think it was sung by someone in the Midwest of America. So it's quite and the Stones and so forth. But
7: Jagger often talks about his love of people like Chuck Berry and of course Muddy Waters. Pat, I got to fly, but it's good to talk to you. Thank you. And you look at that. Yeah, have a look at it. I highly recommend. It's on Stan. It's called Cadillac Records. It's when was it produced, Jay? Does it say how old it is? Doesn't in that sheet, does it? No. But if you look at just go back to the top there. You look at the storyline around people like Muddy Waters. Etta James, wow, she's just just great in this, and the voiceover, the music is wonderful. Chuck Berry and Little Walter. I wasn't even particularly familiar with Little Walter. And the way they were treated and the money they made in a very small, window and how they spent it. Pooly dooly. It's great. Artie, Gavin, Rhonda, we'll come to you next for Australia Overnight. Good morning.
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5: I adore a great soundtrack. Have a listen to this. It's just quite pretty. You'll recognise the tune. It's beautiful, from Slow Horses.

0: Yes, and that, and it only goes for a minute and about 15 seconds, but what a lovely version. Here Comes the Sun. Artie, you'd recognise that straight away?
1: Good morning, Tony Mac, and
0: gorgeous.
1: Jay, I've heard it.
0: Yeah, beautiful.
1: First things first, heard Leo before when I was walking the dog after chessing out on the road. I hope he's okay.
0: He'll be good.
1: I'd like you to play a song for him. We love Leo, and that's the one that you meant that I mentioned to you with the three words, with Don't Give Up, Peter Gabriel and Kate Bush.
0: Yeah, what a great track that is too. We should get to that a bit later on this morning, Artie. Beautiful.
1: Yeah,
0: song.
1: Now I heard you talking about Thunderbirds. Do you like the Thunderbirds?
0: Do I like them?
1: Yeah, when you watch
0: well,
1: it.
0: Well, I did as a kid, and I understand how wonderful it was, but I haven't seen it for probably the best part of 50 years, Artie.
1: Yeah, I love it. I used to end off
0: DJ
1: Thunderbirds. Dennis Walter doesn't like the Thunderbirds, but seeing you brought that up, a new planet has been found called Elias.
0: Hang on, that's an unknown fact. Dennis Walter, the great singer, broadcaster, entertainer, doesn't like the Thunderbirds.
1: I don't think so. I've heard him say that he doesn't like
0: Thunderbirds. I'm going to write that down. Dennis Walter, going to get the T-shirt made. Dennis Walter doesn't like the Thunderbirds. There's a marketing program.
1: You wouldn't know. I tried to text this in my phone, played up. Kylie, you wouldn't know the light years, would you, of Kylie Minogue?
0: The light years?
1: Yeah, of Kylie.
0: What are the light years of Kylie?
1: It's a song.
0: It's a song. Okay.
1: Yeah, I was wondering if you could play it later, please.
0: No, I don't think so. No.
1: That's all right.
0: But thank you. So the light years goes back to about 2000.

0: think.
1: Oh, you do know it.
0: Yeah, are you?
1: Because I mentioned it last night on Simon's show that with Justin and Simon. They didn't know that one.
0: Yeah.
1: That's very good.
0: Yeah,
1: I'm impressed.
0: I know. It's a really good song. But I don't think she did that on the weekend, did she?
1: No. But
0: it's interesting. She copped unfairly some criticism. For those around Australia who may or may not know, Kylie was the entertainment. It was wonderful, the halftime entertainment. Was it halftime? It was halftime, Jay, wasn't it? Halftime entertainment. It was prior to the game, wasn't it? Pre-game entertainment of the grand final. The point of that story is some unfair criticism. I mean, it's highly produced. That's a given. Everything we do now is highly produced. And people said, oh, no, it was lip-syncing or it was pre-recorded. What a great performance. It was really, I thought it was spectacular.
1: No, I seen it on the news, and it wasn't. I don't think it was lip reading. You know, I've been around
0: it was.
1: Too much criticism, as you said. So
0: everybody's
1: impressed that you know the light years.
0: Everybody's
1: I'm very impressed.
0: Oh, thank you. Everybody's a critic, and I always write down there has not been any monument ever built to a critic. Gavin, Portland, morning.
2: Morning, mate. How you been?
0: Gav, where have you been? More importantly.
2: Just work and keep it out of mischief and keeping the head down.
0: You never call. You no longer send flowers. You no longer send pizza.
2: Oh, pizza this. yeah, no.
0: Yeah, did you just say yeah, no? Nah?
2: Yeah, no.
0: Nah. Oh, great. That's fantastic. That's our first yeah, no of the morning.
2: Three things I remember as a kid.
0: What?
2: Going down when I was about 6 or 7, getting a packet of smokes for me uncle.
0: Pack of four?
2: Packet of smokes.
0: Yeah. How many in the packet?
2: 20.
0: Oh, really? Gee, big spender. Some would even remember when it was just a packet of four.
2: And
0: Gav, we're not supposed to talk about tobacco-related products, so I'll get into trouble. But I think those memories of doing that, Gav, were vibrant, weren't they?
2: And the other one, when you used to be able to fill up the car for $20.
0: Oh, yeah, or less. Less.
2: Yeah. Yep.
0: We're five. You could fill the car up on a Friday afternoon for five, or not fill it up, but you could spend $5 on fuel, and that would get you to do a whole lot of things right across the weekend. $5.
2: That's
0: what you're around
2: everywhere. I know. And the other one you said about nicknames, well, over Western Australia when I was over there.
0: Just speak up a bit, Gav. We've lost you. You sound like you're down the back of the room there, old son.
2: Oh, yeah. Can you hear me now?
0: Just.
2: Yeah, I'm in the truck, so...
0: Okay, that's right.
2: And where you're talking about nicknames, when I used to work over Western Australia, they used to call me Cat Weasel.
0: Because?
2: Because I used to look like Cat Weasel, but I've got no hair on my head anymore.
0: It's not that there's anything wrong with that, Gav.
2: No.
0: It's a great look.
2: As my uncle used to say, God never put hair on perfect heads.
0: There you go. Thank you, the old gag, and you're working it beautifully. Thanks. So you look at those petrol prices all. So the early part of the 80s, known as super unleaded regular, cost round about 40, maybe 42 cents a litre in early 83. Is that right, Jay? Regional variations, prices fluctuated slightly depending on location of price wars, and there were price wars. Parts of New South Wales, maybe 34 cents a litre. Well, government transport data indexes average normal retail price. So on average, around about 41, say 42 cents a litre back in those days in 83. Seems like yesterday. When did we get ULP, unleaded petrol? So that came in 85 to support the new emissions standard. Those days had a really classic old Benz. And, of course, because they bought in this new petrol, it sort of didn't have the same impact on the car. I wonder how many people went through that. You had the car that you knew and loved, and then unleaded petrol changed the way or the fuel that you could put into these slightly older cars. I think you had to put some sort of, I don't know, bottle of something in. I can't remember what it was now. Gav, Rhonda, we'll come to you next. Beautiful Rosebud down that way over the weekend. Rita, we'll come to you next. Wherever you are right across Australia, jump on board, have your say. 133693. For those in Brisbane, 133882. And in Sydney, good morning to you. 131873. Listening through 2GB. Good morning. I'm Tony Mack and it is Australia Overnight. Hello.
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0: We've been having a bit of fun with the notion of back in my day, finish that sentence. Everybody's got a story of back in my day. Had a bit of fun with it. Rhonda, we'll come to you in just a moment. Look at all these texts. Back in my day, we and the neighbours enjoyed Crackernight, early in November, usually around the 5th of November, small bin with fire, the front gates. And wasn't it fun? I mean, it won't come back, and nor should it really, because what we now know is a lot of young people did damage to themselves, and it turned up being, very dangerous. But if you didn't know, you didn't know, and it was such fun, and you'd look for it. I think we had it twice a year, didn't we, from memory? Crackernight. Morning Tone, back in my day, every Sunday morning while having breakfast, we always listened to Newsbeat, Bernie in Essendon. It was, and what a show, and I reckon it was, I'm going to say 3UZ in Melbourne. Whether or not they did a similar versions thereof in other states, did they do a Newsbeat in Sydney? Was there one in Adelaide? Somebody let me know. Tone, I'm watching a video on YouTube. It's called Tram Driver View. tram, really? Tram driver view, great way to see your local place, including Melbourne, for example, day or night. You just follow the tram. It's incredible, I agree. Tone, I just remembered crates of soft drinks delivered to homes. They did. There would be people around Australia who would have various brands. There were different, I think it was Loy's was a very popular brand of home delivery drinks. Loy's, L-O-Y-S, L-O-Y apostrophe S maybe, in Melbourne. There would be similarities, I would have thought, in Sydney. Presumably Brisbane would have had home delivery a soft drink in the day. Adelaide, what was the brand of choice? Back in my day, fresh bread was left in our electric meter box. It was too, wasn't it? The fresh bread left in the electric meter box and the money would be left there as well. It was a different time. Can you imagine doing that now? Rhonda, morning.
12: Good morning.
0: Yes, Rhonda.
12: Can you hear me?
0: Loud and clear, Rhonda. Go. Fire away.
12: All right. I can remember the days when we were even married, we had to get coupons to buy our food.
0: Oh, Rhonda. Well, that would have been just post-war, post-World War II.
12: Yeah. We had sugar, butter, things like that. You had to have coupons. And we'd buy a bag of biscuits. Broken biscuit for three threepence.
0: Threepence.
12: They were the good old days.
0: Yeah. And so, Rhonda, what can you tell us what year you would have got married?
12: I got married in 1954.
0: 54. So there was, yeah, even in the early 50s, there was still those systems in place, was there?
12: Yes. They were just about going out. And I was married when I was 16.
0: 16?
12: Yeah, we had to get permission.
0: You had to get permission from mum and dad, presumably.
12: From the magistrate.
0: Really? And when you and your husband went to mum and dad, you're 16, so preciously young.
12: Oh, and I had the best husband. We were married for 62 years when I lost him.
0: Oh.
12: And he was the best husband. Oh, I loved him so dearly.
0: And Rhonda, how long did you lose him?
12: Would be 9 years since I've lost him.
0: 9 years ago.
12: Yeah. And we used to buy everything you'd come around the street and they'd say, clothes props. And they were pieces of wood that held the clothes up for our clothesline.
0: Yes.
12: And they'd sell coke for the wood, the stoves and coal. And our ice would come. He'd bring the ice and put it in the ice chest.
0: The ice man?
12: Yeah, the ice man.
0: The ice man cometh.
12: Yeah, and the toilet man used to come through the house. And get our toilet from the backyard.
0: Oh, Rhonda, yes. My goodness.
12: And we didn't have a bath, so we used to have a bath in the copper and we used to light the fire underneath the copper.
0: My goodness, it was a different time. Rhonda, were you able, do you remember being able to buy your first home together?
12: Yes. Yes, it was a house condition home and we had the option either buying it or renting it. And we bought it and I've just sold it to my daughter 2 years ago and she's bought it because she wanted to keep the family home. And when we bought our home, it cost us $3,000. And when my daughter got married, we gave them $10,000 for a deposit to buy their house at Penrith. So that's how money has changed.
0: So,
12: and the house we bought for $3,000, we sold to my daughter for $800,000.
0: OMG, $800,000. So, Rhonda, the I'm thinking when you say $3,000, you would have been £3,000 or dollars?
12: Pounds.
0: £3,000. So in God's money, ran about $6,000 at the time, ballpark.
12: And my husband used to get £8 a week.
0: And what did he do?
12: He was a diesel mechanic for government transport, and he worked there for 43 years.
0: Oh. My father was also a diesel mechanic and spent a bit of time on those double-deckers years ago when he first came to Australia.
12: That's what he spent on.
0: Yep.
12: And I used to go and visit him on night shift, and they had the pits where they'd drive the buses over them.
0: Yep.
12: And they'd go down in the pits and work on the buses. And when we had to, when we bought our first car, it was an old Chevrolet, and you had to crankshaft it to get the car going.
0: You did.
12: Yep. And if you went away for a holiday, when you get there, if you were lucky, you could have a shower, and they had a bucket with holes in it, and you just stand under the bucket.
0: Yes. Reminds me of the old scouting days. Rhonda, were you able to travel much together later in life?
12: My husband and I?
0: Mm-hmm.
12: Yes. The kids actually bought us a motorbike. They bought him a motorbike for Father's Day. And we went everywhere on the motorbike. And I got my bike license. And we went to Tasmania. We went to everywhere. Brisbane, South Australia. We belonged to the Ulysses Club. And we travelled everywhere on our motorbike.
0: Oh, Rhonda, that's fantastic.
12: Such a good life we had. It was just, we loved it.
0: What sort of motorbike? What was that first motorbike that you both had?
12: His first motorbike was a Triumph. He ended up with a 1600 Kawasaki.
0: Quacker, wow.
12: Yeah, Quacker, yeah. He never ever got a BMW, which they used to call a big Mexican woman. but, yeah, there's a lot of good time.
0: Oh,
12: and Jordan O'Keefe, we used to go and watch him with the bands.
0: Johnny O'Keefe.
12: Yeah, and Cole Joy. And I'm still a member of the Mounties. And that was, that long ago. And Cole Joy and me used to come in and sit in the Mounties. And one night they brought a horse into the club. Because we used to have Western nights and everything like that.
0: Yes.
12: Plenty of good times. And at playtime and lunchtime at school, they had a big oak tree, and what we'd do, we'd find a certain shaped stone and we'd hide it in the tree, and all the kids used to have to try and find it.
0: In the old oak tree.
12: Yeah.
0: Rhonda, what a great story.
12: That was Canterbury just primary school.
0: Primary school. Rhonda, I'm so pleased that you are on the program with us, and I hope we talk again at some point.
12: Yes, well, I'm 88 now.
0: Do you keep good health, Rhonda?
12: I've just found out I've got cancer, and it's very aggressive. So I probably won't talk for too many more years.
0: I hope you do, Rhonda.
12: Good life.
0: Yeah.
12: My first son is 73 years this year. But I've had a very good life, and yeah, it's been good.
0: Rhonda, you've gladdened my heart, and I'm sure you've gladdened hearts right across Australia this morning.
12: One last thing.
0: Please.
12: We used to buy our milk from the shop, and we used to buy it in a billy can. And we never had a lid on the billy can, but we used to twist the can around, and we never spill a drop of milk out of it.
0: Yeah, that's right. Never spill a drop. Rhonda, you're an absolute star. Thank you so much for being part of Australia Overnight.
12: Oh, look, I love Australia, yeah. All right, good night. Thank you for listening.
0: More than welcome.
12: I hope people have been interested in my story.
0: I'm sure they would be, Rhonda. You're amazing. It's Rhonda, New South Wales. Just proves yet again, doesn't it? Everybody has a story.
11: 2CC is Canberra's news leader.
13: New polling shows support for federal Labor has slumped to its lowest level since 2012.
11: When local news breaks.
14: A Canberra man was accused of posing online as a teenage girl to obtain and distribute child abuse material.
11: And world news impacts.
15: Donald Trump has gone through with his threat to ban journalists from certain media organisations from the White House.
11: When you need to know. 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
8: Keep all those texts coming. 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And by the way, you can email as well. 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Rita, beautiful rosebud down your way over the weekend. Rita, good morning.
9: Were you? Oh, well, it's a lovely place to be at.
8: Gorgeous.
9: Back in the day.
8: Yeah.
9: I don't know. I've got so many stories I could tell you, but the one that comes to mind, we were talking about bread. I used to work, I was about 15, at Harbeck's General Store in Lakes Entrance. We were living there at the time, my parents and my family. And I used to work there on a Saturday morning and get 10 shillings for the morning.
8: Mm.
9: And Harbeck's General Store sold, you name it, they sold it. I used to work behind the counter and selling bread from a glass cabinet, and you had a quarter of bread or a half of bread. And that's how they sold
8: it. That's what they did, didn't they? Yes.
9: I can't remember what we wrapped it in. I honestly can't remember that, but it might have been just some paper of some sort. And because there's no plastic bags then.
8: No.
9: And we had broken biscuits, we had cream biscuits, we had, they're all in big tins and you bought them by the half pound or a pound. And if you were really well off, you would buy biscuits, you know, like cream or double or chocolate biscuits, because they were just an absolute luxury. You bought, I used to go at the back in when there was no customers and learn how to bag sugar and bag flour.
8: Yeah.
9: And get kerosene, put it in bottles and
8: Yes. Oh, Rita, I'd forgotten about the kerosene and the smell of it.
9: Yeah, and the interesting thing was, and a lot of, and then the other counter, I can still picture it, more than 60 years ago, and it was over the road from the bread and the produce counter, there was a little news agency, and you had, the biggest seller was the Weekly Times and the Herald. It wasn't called the Herald Sun, then it was the Sun.
8: Would have been the Herald at night and the Sun in the morning.
9: Sun in the morning. And it was the biggest education, and I could still picture all those, and we walked everywhere. There was no buses from where I lived to the store. It was quite a walk because it was right near the pier, near the jetty. And it was just wonderful. And school lunches, you had your sandwiches. I'm Dutch, so, you know, we had the thick bread and with Dutch sausage or things like Strasbourg or something, or cheese. if there was no meat in the house. And once a week, you're allowed to buy your lunch. And my lunch, I can still picture it, was a salad roll and a vanilla slice. And that was what we bought every Monday morning. I think it was Monday, you're allowed to buy your lunch. Well, it was just such a luxury because we were a family with five kids.
8: It was a bit special.
9: Of course, you couldn't afford to buy.
8: And so lunch in those days at the tuck shop, we'd call it, Rita, I think.
9: Yes.
8: And that might be maybe less than a shilling for that lunch, perhaps?
9: Yeah, I think it was about, from memory, shilling and one and chop.
8: Something like that.
9: And it was just the most, you just look forward to it so much because, and the irony is now my vanilla slice is still my favourite cake.
8: Don't we love a vanilla slice? Or occasionally even I think they were called a coffee scroll.
9: Yes. But I don't think there wasn't any really, I don't think they had sold in those days. I'm almost positive there was no lollies or snacks like the kids have these days. No. Almost positive there was nothing like that. But it was just, they were such good days and wonderful memories of those days.
8: Yeah, they were. Rita, what a great call. And thank you sorry, Rita, I've got to leave you there because we've got the news not far away. But what a fantastic call. And I think people across Australia would appreciate it because they would identify with the idea of, those moments when you had 5 cents, sixpence, you had a shilling, you may have had 20 cents to spend at the tuck shop. Was just one of the loveliest days of your school week, if you were lucky enough to have it. Come and join us the other side, 133-693. I'm Tony Mack. It's Australia Overnight. Good morning.
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2: Text here that says, don't remember the 80s. $30 a week in the tank. HR wagon got me to work for the week and down to Sorrento to the beach and back on the weekend. They were the days.
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4: Hello, I'm Chris McCarthy. Primary support for a federal One Nation government has overtaken Labor and the Coalition in both New South Wales and Queensland, according to new polling. Pauline Hanson's party recorded a 36% share of the vote in the Sunshine State, 11 points clear of Labor in the latest news poll. The minor party was least popular in Victoria there on 25%. The heads of OpenAI and Anthropic have been called to face a Senate inquiry after cyber breaches by rogue AI agents. The Greens say tech leaders must answer to the public after an OpenAI bot accessed a number of government agencies, including Medicare. Deputy Prime Minister Richard Marles has told News 24 it shows the urgent need for better guardrails for tech firms operating in Australia.
5: It should ultimately be the safest technology in the world, but that requires a lot more work, and what we've seen in the last week highlights that. Whilst the impact, as I said, was minor, the seriousness of it is that it is a very significant warning.
4: Five men have been arrested in the UK on suspicion of explosives offences near an Air Force base home to US bombers engaged in the Iran conflict. Bomb disposal crews were seen examining a number of vehicles near RAF Fairford in the country's southwest. Neighbours to the base have been evacuated from their homes. Local resident Julian has told the BBC he was told to leave in the early hours of the morning.
6: What's been said, there were three police cars in the drive, all flashing lights, and we saw a lot more police cars on the way out, so it was certainly worrying and not knowing what it was about. He said he couldn't give any further information.
4: Iran's foreign minister says a negotiated solution is the only way to end the conflict with the US. It comes after US President Donald Trump publicly rejected a proposal by Tehran to open the Strait of Hormuz. Mr. Trump told reporters the seven-day peace plan requiring the end of a US naval blockade was not acceptable. Efforts are underway to better educate Australians about the signs of the H5 strain of bird flu and how to better protect their pets. The federal government is launching a six-week advertising campaign to try curb the spread of the virus. Victoria is likely to adopt Jack's Law no matter who wins November's state election. Both sides of politics have committed to giving police power to search anyone in public for weapons using handheld metal detectors. The law is named after Jack Beasley, a Gold Coast teenager fatally stabbed in 2019. Also making news, a shark-spotting drone has helped identify a man struggling in the water on the New South Wales mid-north coast, and a Scottish grandmother has earned a Guinness World Record named the oldest female Fortnite streamer on Twitch. 78-year-old Kath Bowie has been live-streaming her gaming sessions for 9 years.
7: For Canberra's best coverage of the NRL, join the Continuous Call team every Saturday and Sunday from 1pm. Now a sports update on 2CC.
4: The Knights will face the Roosters in their first NRL Grand Final since 2001. Newcastle defeating Penrith 22-14, a man down in the second half. Sandon Smith scoring two full-field tries has credited his team with the win.
8: I'm so happy to be here. It comes from the coaching staff down, Kaelin, our skipper. Mate, we have full confidence in what we're doing here, and it's paying us back now, mate.
4: The Broncos are through to the NRLW Grand Final after smashing the Titans 20-8. The Wallabies have defeated the Springboks by 4 points in Perth, and Fremantle boss Joe Brereton is backing the use of Wharfy time despite its apparent supercharge of the Lions in the AFL Grand Final. Brisbane kicked 4 goals in 5 minutes following the activation. And Collingwood has secured its first win of the AFLW season, defeating GWS 34-25.
1: 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Alexander Watson Insulation. Canberra's cold. Your house doesn't have to be.
9: A low of 5 degrees this morning. Cloud clearing to start the week. Light winds picking up across the day with a top of 19. The chance of morning fog and frost on Tuesday, then a sunny day with a max of 21 degrees. Sunny and 25 on Wednesday. Light winds becoming stronger across the day. Then another top of 25 and mostly sunny on Thursday. Slight chance of a shower late in the day.
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3: That is a big welcome to everybody through 6PR listeners. Harvey gone home, Katie gone home, remember when gone for yet another weekend. Good on you, Harvey. Good on you, Katie, and thank you. Welcome everybody to Australia Overnight, wherever you're listening. It could be 6PR in Perth. Hopefully it will be the good people in Brisbane at 4BC, for example. It could be 2GB in Sydney. It could be you. Sounds like Tommy Hanlon Jr., doesn't it? 5AA in Adelaide. This is 3AW in Melbourne. Wherever you are, jump on board. It's open line, open slather, as we say. Lots of things about which we can chat. You might have some good news, some bad news. We just open up with a sentence. If I said to you, back in my day, it's a classic little line, isn't it? It's funny. You can sit around at a coffee shop and ultimately somebody will say, back in my day. And I just thought it's a great topic. It's a lead into a topic that can go anywhere, really. Back in my day. Jump on board if you've got a back in my day. 133 693. I heard on the previous program here on 3AW with the Melbourne version of Remember When, and they mentioned Seedle hairspray. And it just occurred to Jay and I, we don't use hairspray anymore. Well, I certainly don't. I think Jay, frankly, I can't say this in front of him. Oh, wait. I think occasionally he still does. But hairspray, is it still a thing? Haven't seen it in a cupboard for a long time. There would be other ways of keeping it stiff, but I probably can't say that, where you would keep your hair in shape. Brill cream may have been back in the day. A little dabble, do you? Yesterday, what were you doing yesterday? Sunday, wasn't it beautiful? Hope it had fantastic weather where you were. Jan is a regular contributor to this program, and we love Jan because after many years as a teacher, has become my go-to person for all things grammar. Jannie, morning in Muckleford.
4: Morning, not today, and I do have a can of green Seedle hairspray in the bathroom. But back in my day,
3: love.
4: I used to be able to put 40 cents into the slot machine at the service station. It wasn't called a service station, it was called a garage back then. I'd put 40 cents into the automatic petrol dispenser and get enough petrol to run the car for 4 or 5 days. I could put
3: 40 cents
4: in and run it for the week. But I did have a moke which ran on, the smell of an oily rag. What was her name? The woman you had on before, she was fantastic. She reminded me of so many things, and the double-decker buses, which I love.
3: Yeah, that would have been Rhonda in Sydney.
4: Rhonda, that's right. I hope Rhonda's still listening. Rhonda, good on you. And get your daughter or your sons to write down your stories. They were fabulous.
3: Were they fab? Can I just ask you a quick question? Am I right or am I wrong in Andrew on the previous program here at 3AW in Melbourne, Remember When with Simon? And he asked the question, how long have you been doing that for? Now, what was my instant reaction to that?
4: Doing what?
3: No, putting 4 on the end of the sentence.
4: Oh, yes, I did hear that. I was busy doing things and I did hear you talking about the preposition on the end of the sentence.
3: I know. Yes, so why is it?
4: You got him a booty.
3: Is it? Well, I did. That wasn't my intention. But
4: no, I know. It wasn't a gotcha.
3: No, for some reason, I don't know why, but it just grates. Now, none of us are perfect in this, by the way. But the idea of saying, how long are you going on holidays for, rather than just how long are you going on holidays?
4: Yes, well, how long are you going on holidays is correct.
3: And
4: look, my son, if I slip up, my son, who I raised the same way as your teachers obviously raised you, he will pick me up and remind me. But I just wanted to mention the bread. Back in my day, the bread came with a horse and cart, and I used to go and wait for the baker to come because I loved the horse.
3: Of course.
4: And I would be able to, sometimes he would let me come up onto the cart. I mean, we had pretty rough roads. Talk about potholes. We had the biggest ruts in the ground.
3: That's exactly right. You don't know potholes, people. You don't know potholes. That's right.
4: In fact, the ruts in the road were so deep that sometimes the baker would not let me get in because he was worried that the cart might tip over with a child in the cart. So he would go through the little ruts and then he would let me climb up onto the horse and cart. And, That's one of my memories.
3: Yeah,
4: I used to go out
3: with the
4: Milky too.
3: Yeah, we did that with the same thing with the Milky. And even some of those, you look at a precinct here in Melbourne, there's a great suburb now, but in the day it was very brand new, a suburb called Glen Waverley. And the roads were really, really rough. They were unmade.
4: Yeah.
3: Unmade roads.
4: Well, Jay would remember, no, he may not, but certainly Jay's father would remember what the roads were like in Greensboro and Briar Hill, because I think Jay's family came from Briar Hill, I think. None of the roads were made.
3: No, none of them. Unmade road.
4: Brimshaw Street and Sherbourne Road were the only, and Lower Plenty Road. They were the only roads that were bitumen or tarmac, as we call them back in the day. It was called tarmac.
3: That's right, it was called tarmac. We got excited when they would come and re-tarmac your road and make it look all smart again.
4: And they did that.
3: They
4: with
3: did
4: a
3: that.
4: Steamroller.
3: Yeah, they did bring a steamroller into your local street. Jan, always a joy, always a pleasure. Thank you. Keep in touch. Nicholas is in Elwood in Sydney. Morning.
0: Yeah, good morning. A lovely elderly lady brought back some memories. She indicated that she went to Canterbury Primary School.
3: Yes.
0: If it's the same school I'm thinking of in Sydney, then I went to Canterbury Primary School, of course, a different generation. I went there between 1972 and 1975. And it was a really historical school. I remember two major buildings, three actually. One was the original school building, which was sandstone, built in the 1880s, and that was converted to a library when I went there. And there was a building built in the 1920s and another one built in 1899 on the eve of a new century.
3: Yeah.
0: And I remember having desks which still had the
3: the inkwells.
0: The indent for the inkwells.
3: Yes.
0: Beautiful late 19th century architecture. And the school was actually across the road from a historic church, an Anglican church, St. Paul's, with a still functioning cemetery. There were still a few funerals that I can remember going on in place. One of the classrooms that I was in, I was able to look out the window towards the churchyard. It was really like being in an English village.
3: A little bit.
0: Yeah.
3: Yeah.
0: And the other memories I can remember, these are really vivid memories. It didn't have a lot of grass when I was there, but from time to time, they'd put in a new layer of asphalt. And I can remember the distinct smell of freshly laid asphalt, and there was a giant incinerator right on the corner of the playground where they used to burn scrap paper and leaves from the fallen leaves from the trees. And I can, the two distinct smells that I can remember so vividly from the time there. But it was a time capsule. And I think I was very privileged to be educated amidst such historical grounds. That was my memory of the place
3: in
0: the 70s.
3: Great story. And you can smell that. You can imagine, even today, the smell of that tar.
0: That's right, yes. Yeah. I can still remember it very fondly.
3: Yeah, we do.
0: And playing marbles underneath the few trees that were in a few mature trees, because there'd be a dirt circling a perimeter, a small perimeter of dirt circling the tree, and you'd stake out your circle in the dirt and play marbles.
3: That's right. We love marbles, Nicholas. Thank you. Marbles, the tombolas, the tigers. Yes, we did love marbles in the playground. Nicholas, great call. Thank you. Wherever you are right around Australia, jump on board. You might be listening in Brisbane. You could be in Perth. You could be in Adelaide. Certainly in Queensland, in beautiful Brisbane. Wherever you are, anywhere around the country, I'm Tony McManus. Come and join us. 133693 for Sydney, 131873. You can also send a text. I'm just looking at some of the texts now. Tone, the roads between Melbourne and Warrnambool in the 70s were very good. Another one says, remember the newspapers under the lino? How many people had that? And you pick up those carpets or those that lino all those years later, and you spend at least a few hours reading the newspapers that probably had been under that lino for more than a couple of decades quite often. Or you moved into a home and you'd be stripping the lino, perhaps had been there even since before World War II, and all those newspapers under the lino. And I have no idea why they put newspaper under it. Somebody have to tell me why. It was just accepted. Everybody had newspaper under the lino. 133693. And how long since you've gone and had a visit back at your school, your primary school, or maybe very early senior school, and you've gone back and had a look at it? I did that over last Christmas. De La Salle, Malvern, here in Melbourne. Went to a part of the school called known as Kinnool. Walked around, probably spent the best part of half an hour just walking around randomly. Caught up with a couple of teachers that were there getting ready for the new year. New teachers, I hadn't met them, but we had a chat. The point of that is it was unrecognisable. And I was almost, dare I say it, sad's not quite the right word, but you know what I mean. It was almost like, oh, it's not the same anymore. It's changed. It's a mighty looking place now. But the field's gone, the amazing where we would do running and all that sort of stuff. So how long since you've been back and had a look at the school maybe that you were at, either as a primary school, secondary school? How quickly they change or not? 133693.
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3: Wherever you are, right across Australia, come and be part of G'day Tone, lovely programmers. Well, last week you had a great chat about looking to the left.

0: This is clever. Got me thinking about the definition of a pessimist. That's one who looks both ways before crossing a one-way street, which is funny. Very funny. Tony Mack, I was fortunate to go to AFL Grand Final. I thought Kylie was really good, but not maybe as good as I expected. Not many of the crowd were singing along, but then I watched the recording at home and it was evident it was a quality, first-class, coordinated, well-considered, large-scale production. Well done, Kylie. It's a good point. I wonder how much is actually produced for the stadium, in this case the MCG itself, and how much of it is actually produced for the TV coverage. My suspicion is, without knowing, it's really done for the TV audience, more so than maybe the 100,000 that were at the MCG on Saturday for the AFL Grand Final, where Brisbane got up and had a really good win over the good people in Frio. But then you look at the audience, and I think I got a note from Channel 7. I mean, the audience was a record-breaking audience, and they do all sorts of numbers around it. But suffice to say, 4.5, depending on timing, you know, the other side of 5 million viewers. So you've got to say those things, those concerts, those productions on the ground are really designed for the home viewer or the viewers that are watching it, not necessarily the ground. Bob in Sydney. Morning, Bobby.
1: Good morning.
0: Morning.
1: Well, I'm a true blue Sydney boy.
0: Good boy.
1: Born and bred.
0: Born and bred. Which part of Sydney, Bob?
1: I was born in Paddington Women's Hospital.
0: Oh, yeah, wow.
1: My mum was chasing the Yanks when they first moved in for R&R.
0: Of course.
1: 1944. And, of course, they all had a good time, so did the girls. And the girls took all their money off them. And guess what? They also left a little surprise.
0: Bob.
1: But, according to my mum, he was killed in action, so they said. I think she got a Dijon letter. That's the way they get rid of the problem, don't they?
0: Well, I suppose so. I hadn't thought about it, but probably.
1: Yeah, because I never saw no evidence. There's no pictures. There's no real story except, well, your father was a Yank.
0: Did you have a name, Bob? Was there a name that you knew of?
1: Adopted. I got adopted name.
0: Yeah, I know. But were you ever known of what his name was?
1: Well, I managed to find a name which I couldn't research. My mother was the bigamist. She'd been married four times, never got divorced.
0: Really?
1: She might have been between us too.
0: Really?
1: A good time, girl.
0: Was that unusual for the time, or was that just
1: Look, if you were a drinker, you were a smoker, and you were looking for a new provider, you just hung out in a pub, you found one, and you used him up, got his money off him, and moved on. That's what it was with the good time girls.
0: Did you ever question that with your mother?
1: Nah, you couldn't question her. I ended up in a truancy school. I hated school. I went to Darlinghurst. The guy's name was Kennard, and he used to show the duster at you.
0: Yeah.
1: He was pretty good at that.
0: Yeah,
1: and there was boards all the way around the room, and you had to write whatever he wanted you to write for 100 times before you could leave class sometimes. So why would you want to go to school?
0: Yeah.
1: I used to wag school.
0: So you didn't care for it?
1: Anyway, I ended up in a truancy school. Best thing that ever happened because I learned to be kitchen hand. I learned to be gardener. I'd go with the man in charge. There was 130 kids in this house. It was called Englewood Burradu by a Barrel. There was two houses on two big blocks. And they had their own farm, their own school, sports grounds, the whole lot. I used to chop the wood. I used to get the coal. I used to help load the truck. So I grew up learning how to do things.
0: Yeah.
1: So naturally, as soon as I was 14 and 10 months old, my mother called out my son could be helping me, and they had to release me from the home.
0: Oh, really?
1: She got me by the ear and marched me up to Sergeant's Meat Pies.

0: over on the corner of Burton and Palmer Street. It took up a whole block. It was a four-story house, a factory, and they had their own mechanical workshops in there. They had the packing department, they had the bakery, and they had the cake floor, the pie floor. And the very top floor was where all the admin was and the showers and so on. And what do you think I did? Because I escaped from my mother eventually, I lived in a single man's block of rooms across the road. And they could call me up at any time to be spare man if there was someone short. And you know what my job was? Cooking the donuts, making the cream, the cream buns. I was part of all of that.
1: Yeah.
0: The lamingtons, the honey rolls, the jam rolls, the custards.
1: And how long did you serve in that particular
0: 5 years. I did the 5 years apprenticeship. Oh. I went to the Eastern Suburbs Technical College. I dug out the papers the other day. So I completed an apprenticeship, and guess what I did in between all that? Took on other jobs. I'd stand behind any tradesman, and I'd intimidate them by watching them. They'd say, what are you doing? I said, learning to do your job. They'd say, oh, do you want a job? I said, yeah. They'd say, when can you work? I said, right now. First of all, how much are you going to pay me? Those days it was in shillings and pence and pound notes. So you negotiate a price, and before you knew it, he was asking you advice.
1: I bet. So, Bob, were you able to, through those years, were you able to make a reasonable quid?
0: Look, I run to the bank every time I had money in my pocket.
1: Yeah, well done.
0: I bought the first motorbike when I was eligible. I bought the first car. I laid money out of interest.
1: Good on you. Clever.
0: Yeah, I used to make sure I didn't drink. I had no vices except chasing girls.
1: Nothing wrong with that. How did you go?
0: I used to go fishing in what they call the Merck, which was the sewer outlet at Malabar. And I'd sell the fish to the Maltese women down the bottom of the hill. We call that the Woolloomooloo. And I got to know all the bad people as well.
1: Oh, bad.
0: It was a great life growing up. And you know what? I can hardly wait to sit down and start writing all these books.
1: Oh, Bob, you should.
0: The only thing is I've got to learn to get the computer under control.
1: Well, you've learned about other things, Bobby. I'm sure you'll do that with a computer at some point.
0: Well, what about the smart tellies that don't want to keep connected?
1: Don't start us, Bob. Don't start us. Bob, I need to fly, but I got to tell you, you tell a great yarn and there would be many memories, and it would be well and truly worthwhile documenting.
0: Remember Sideshow Alley?
1: Oh, yeah, people would remember that fondly, Bob. Good on you, Cobby. You keep in touch with the program. Thank you. That's Bobby's in New South Wales. What a great storyline. Beverly, Double View, morning.
2: Good morning. Yes, that school where that gentleman was sent to sounds quite good.
1: It does.
2: Set in the countryside where they were taught practical skills.
1: Mm, yep.
2: Yeah. Actually, I think prisons should be called healing sanctuaries.
1: Well, yes. I mean, did you think there's got to be a better expression than prison?
2: Yeah.
1: Well, anyway. Somewhere, somehow.
2: I was just going to say, today there was a quiz on the internet, so I thought they asked age and sex, so I decided to be a 30-year-old male.
1: How did that go?
2: Well, I don't know if that's why I got such questions as I love to be seen as someone who takes charge. Do you think that might have anything to do with it?
1: Well, gee, what was the question?
2: Oh, you have to say, you have to agree or disagree. I love to be seen as someone who takes charge.
1: And what would you have said to that, yay or nay?
2: I said strongly disagree. I don't like to be actually seen as anything.
1: Surely you would. You'd like to be seen as something, Beverly, surely?
2: No, I don't aspire to be being seen as anything. I don't aspire to be seen as taking charge. I mean, once I did take charge of a book club, but no one else did. But no, I didn't like that question at all. And what was funny is you had to give your name and email address. So since my email address starts with Bev, so I said my name was Bevan.
1: Clever.
2: Bevan, a sort of a male name.
1: I'm always worried when randomly they ask for those sorts of details. You've got to be a little bit circumspect.
2: Well, I didn't give them any. Well, anyway, I didn't bother about that. So it was really quite funny when they said, well, Bevan, we have your information.
1: That's funny. It is. Good on you, Bevan. Nice to talk.
2: Yeah, okay. Thank you.
1: Bye. 133-693. Text line. Look at them. Never going to catch up this morning, are we, Jay? Look at them all. 0477-693-693. For our Perth and Brisbane listeners, 133-882. Don't leave us here by ourselves. Love to hear from WA and what the feeling is after the weekend. Feedback is a gift. And in Sydney, good morning to you. 131-873. For those at 2GB, I'm Tony McManus. Good morning.
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1: I guess as a broadcaster, I'm nothing if I don't share a little bit with you. But I just thought I would, only because it was somewhat of a surprise, I think. As you know, I've been as you may or may not know, some of you would know, others may not, I've been a proponent of the idea of donating blood. So I think I'm up to, I think my next one will be 25 donations. I've done 24, 25, and that doesn't include plasma. So I gave donated blood, I think, 2 weeks ago for that 24th donation. Then I received a letter late last week. I think it arrived last Thursday, and I was a little bit taken aback, so I didn't say anything until this morning. And they pointed out that my iron levels are unusually low. So you read the document, and they then said, look, it might be best, it might be best, they encouraged to make an appointment and go and see the doctor about low iron levels. So until now, I haven't really talked about it, but I just thought I'm sure there would be other people around Australia who, for whatever reason, find themselves having low iron levels. What does it mean? If you can tell me, I'd be fascinated to find out. According to the review here that Jay's just handed to me, where the body does not have enough of the mineral iron to make hemoglobin, a protein in red blood cells that carries oxygen from the lungs to the rest of your body. So the common symptoms, have a listen to this. Feeling tired, weak, exhausted all the time? Well, no, not really. Shortness of breath or dizziness? Well, no, not really. Pale skin? If I ever look pale, Jay? Anytime you're ready, Jay, have I ever looked pale?
11: Fine,
1: thank
11: Tony.
1: You. Thank you. Trouble focusing on remembering things?
11: Well.
1: Yes.
11: It's, I'm in that in that basket too.
1: So trouble, yes, I think so. Trouble focusing or remembering things. That's become apparent in the last, I reckon, earlier this year. I started to go, ooh, I don't remember that. Brittle hair, dry skin or spoon-shaped nails? No.
11: No.
1: Main causes, heavy premenstrual periods. Well, I don't think that's an issue. Not eating enough iron-rich foods. Digestive conditions. Celiac disease. Oh, there you go. Am I pregnant? No. And then there's all sorts of diagnosis and treatment. But I just thought there'd be other people who have been through that, what they call low iron levels. And what do you do? Or do you just take, I don't know, some more tablets? Mel in Nowra, morning.
12: Oh, hi, Tony.
1: Hi, Mel.
12: I grew up on a dairy farm in the Southern Highlands of New Barrel. Mm. Went to a little school where there were only 23 children.
1: In the entire school?
12: In the entire school, yeah. One teacher taught all the classes. I was 4 and a half when I started school. I used to walk a mile to school on my own.
1: At four mum and a half, five.
12: Yeah, mum took me the first day, drove me in the car the first day, but after that it was, you know, walk home and take yourself the next day. And it was fabulous. It was a great, it was like being a big family because the teacher really looked after you. He had slippers in the winter. You went to school in your rubber boots and took them off at the door and put your slippers on. We had chuck shop once a month, not every day, but once a month when we could buy stuff. It was just the best life for a child to grow up because you had, I didn't have brothers and sisters at home. My sisters were all older and they'd left home, but I had all this family at school.
1: What
12: to
1: a
12: make up for it.
1: What a great story. And you went right through in that school until year six or beyond?
12: Year six, yeah. I finished in year six and went to the local high school where there were 600 children. That was a bit of a culture shock.
1: I'll bet.
12: Yes. The Barrel High School, where there were 600.
1: To go from a tiny school where you'd been all your life and then all of a sudden you're faced with 599 other students, none of whom you would have known.
12: No, not one of them.
1: Yeah.
12: I wanted to be a teacher going through primary school because I thought that was such a great job. And when I went to high school, it was so scary of all these kids. I thought, nah, I'm not doing that.
1: What did you end up doing?
12: I ended up being a horticulturist and a psychologist later on.
1: Fantastic. Tell me about the horticulture.
12: I started off selling plants at Wollongong markets for a couple of years and was doing quite well. So my husband gave up his job and we bought a little nursery for a few years. A few years after that, we bought some land down the coast and started a wholesale nursery and then a fairly big retail nursery in Nowra. So right from little beginnings to employing about eight people.
1: Fantastic. Which, and so you were able to make a dollar?
12: Oh, yeah, yeah. And Graham Ross, you know Graham Ross?
1: Of course I do. Well, I don't know him, but I know of whom you speak.
12: He was one of my teachers.
1: Wow, well, you couldn't find a better person for that.
12: No.
1: At TAFE.
12: Yeah. At TAFE in Wollongong, yeah. Well, in Ryde. He was in Ryde, yeah. Went there for a little while.
1: Well, I'm not a great gardener, but there'd be people right across Australia who are gardeners, but I've been a great supporter over the years of various campaigns around those that do garden. Sea Soul would be one, and for a long time Sea Soul were a very important part of this network, as you know, and because that was it's a great way to look after your plant, even if you're not a gardener. If you have those sorts of products available to you, a little bit of product like that is amazing.
12: Yeah, and Nutrog now.
1: And Nutrog is the one that's really captured the imagination.
12: Yeah, they've got some amazing products.
1: Which is based in South Australia, I think, isn't it?
12: I'm not sure where they're based, but fabulous products. And I've still got a big garden and a vegetable garden. And use all their products.
1: What do you grow?
12: In the vegetable garden?
1: Yeah.
12: Oh, everything.
1: Everything.
12: Yeah, spinach, tomatoes, capsicums, onions.
1: Oh, beautiful.
12: Everything. Sweet peas? Potatoes, cucumbers, peas.
1: Oh, yeah. And why are they so better, Mel, than the ones you might pick up at the shops?
12: Well, I think mine are better because I don't use pesticides.
1: Yeah.
12: And I just use organic fertilizers. So I know what's gone into them. They're nice and healthy to eat.
1: Yeah. And
12: they do
1: even,
12: taste better.
1: And they do taste. I was about to say, they even taste better.
12: Yeah, they do.
1: Particularly peas.
12: Probably because they're fresher.
1: Exactly right. Mel, it's lovely to talk to you. I hope we get to do it again at some time.
12: I'm really enjoying your show.
1: That's very kind of you, Mel. Thank you. It's all about the great stories like you and others come on the program and do that. To boost your iron levels, ride the Ferris wheel regularly. Thank you, Phantom. I don't think that's necessarily the answer. Tone, you need to eat more vitamin C with your food, more chicken, meat, eggs, fish to lift those iron levels. Well, I do eat a fair bit of meat. Do eat eggs. Had scrambled egg yesterday and had a piece of steak early last evening. So been doing that. So it's just interesting as to why it's popped up. Oh, maybe it's just the age group. I don't know. Anyway, I will touch base with the medicos and find out. But I got to say, for about 36 hours, I was set back with thinking, really? Really? Because I don't feel poorly. Probably a little weary, but that's, everybody gets weary at a certain point in life, and particularly when you're working overnight. So the sleep during the day, whilst pretty good, first 6 hours, then bit of a normal afternoon and maybe another hour and a half before coming back in here during the week. Regular sleep during the weekend, doing a fair bit of exercise and walking, love all that. But I'll keep you posted. Thank you for all those lovely people sending messages. Wherever you are around Australia, come and join us. 133693 for Sydney. Hello. 131873. What number did I give before? 0477693693. And Sydney is 131873. For Australia overnight, good morning.
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1: G'day, Tone. Same news for my bloke, says Sharon. Hello, Sharon. Same news to my bloke, slightly low. Told him to eat, or just disappeared. Told him to eat more meat and have another test in about 6 weeks. Another one, to boost the iron levels, ride the Ferris wheel regularly. Don't quite understand that. However, I'll go with it anyway. Tony, Kylie may have been good, but it is a sporting event. Tone, to get your iron level up, drink Guinness high in iron. Excellent, Jeff. There you go. You've made my morning. Not that we really needed an excuse to have the occasional Guinness. Ross in Brunswick, morning.
2: Hi.
1: Morning, Roscoe.
2: You know, I have had that problem with my iron level being low.
1: And what happened, Ross?
2: Well, I had a blood test. When I saw a doctor and she said my iron level was very low and that I had to go to the hospital and have a blood infusion.
1: Wow. And what were the symptoms for you, Ross? Did you have any?
2: Not really. I didn't think anything. I'm 65 and I didn't think anything of what they said. But because the blood test come back, she said sent me off to the hospital. I just went for a few hours and had a blood infusion and then just went along like that. That was all. And then I had a fall in a few months' time and they said when I was in hospital, they gave me another blood infusion. So what you're doing with donating your blood, I think that's what's keeping up that supply and stuff like that. And
1: yes.
2: My doctor said, oh, here's some tablets. She said, make sure you have plenty of iron in your menu, meats, like everyone else has been saying, meats and things like that, and chicken and stuff like that.
1: And do you feel any different now, Ross?
2: No, I just feel the average sort of thing. Just that sometimes I not off on the chair quicker than what I used to.
1: Yeah, well, don't we all? And there is great joy in that. I say it's a joyful time to be able to nod off. Like the President of the United States, you just nod off.
2: Yes, I just had to ring up and say that's what I did. And I go out and things like that and sit out the front and get a bit of sunshine like that out from where I live and stuff as well. So... But she said, go and get steak. And I said, she should make sure you got steak. And I said, well, yes, but I'm on a pension. You can't afford to have a lot of that sort of stuff sometimes.
1: Yeah, that's the thing. I mean, you look at some of those big cuts of meat now and, you know, depending on the style, you could be looking at $80, $90 and $100 a piece.
2: You know what the worst is I go to the supermarket and I see lamb shanks. And I can remember when lamb shanks were that cheap.
1: They were.
2: Years ago. Yeah. Now they're about $9, $10 by themselves.
1: I know. Ross, you look after yourself. Keep in touch.
2: Thank you very much for calling.
1: Okay, mate. Bye. Leo, on the road again. Morning.
3: Good morning.
1: What's the mood of the meeting?
3: It's not too bad. It's slow, but it's okay. In Ireland, many years ago, pregnant women were given vouchers for a Guinness a day because of the iron content.
1: Is that right?
3: Yes.
1: Might slip into it. There's an excuse. For breakfast? Can it be a breakfast beverage? No.
3: I don't think so.
1: So,
3: unless they made a non-alcoholic one.
1: I guess the distinction is, Leo, for my hours, the hours that I work, and I'm sure people right across Australia that work crazy hours as well, does my body know that because it's, let's assume for a moment it's 6 o'clock in the morning, that it's probably not a great idea to have a Guinness, for example? How does it know?
3: Good question, because you're going to bed straight after. I've never done it, but I know it's exactly what you mean. But
1: well, you do it as well. You work overnight as well.
3: Exactly.
1: Yeah.
3: But I sometimes go out for lunch, and I'll have something at lunch, and that helps me sleep.
1: Yeah, Very good point. Yeah, gee, don't we just love that afternoon snooze?
3: Yes. Well, no, mine's an actual sleep until I get up again at 9 to start work.
1: And so you would have a good solid 7 hours plus?
3: I try for 8, but I usually get about 6.
1: Yeah, there you go. And you, then you just find it difficult to get a bit more? Or?
3: Yeah, always. Yeah. I think that's natural, unfortunately.
1: Maybe because of we're no longer 16 or 17 where we could sleep all day, Leo.
4: Thank you, mate. Yeah.
1: Happy day. Yeah, thank you. Jump in the car. You've got a passenger by the sounds of it. I'll let you go, Leo. Good to talk to you. Thank you. Just for the record, one of our previous prime ministers, you say, Steve, excellent, also went to Canterbury Primary School in Sydney, namely John Howard. Great tip. Thank you. Tone, Lockie Neal, should he be allowed to play in the grand final? Yes, only because that's what the rules and regulations allow it to do, you know, by the luck of. Good morning, Tony and Jay. I have similar blood results. Put more pork on the fork. Broad beans, excellent as well. 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
1: Tone, do you drink much alcohol? Drink a little bit of wine on the weekend, but beyond that, not really. Another one says, morning Tone, similar blood results. You do need to put more on that fork. More pork on the fork. Pork, really? Thank you. It's Australia Overnight. Good morning.
0: This news thanks to the energy people. 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
13: Hello, I'm Chris McCarthy.
4: Authorities are stepping up Australia's response to the escalating H5 bird flu outbreak, with more than 650 detections now recorded across the country. A six-week advertising blitz is underway to better educate the public about the signs of bird flu and how to protect their pets. Federal Agriculture Minister Julie Collins says it's about staying as prepared as we possibly can.
13: The fact that we've been able to detect the bird flu from its very first moment it arrived and as it makes its way across the country shows what a strong system Australia has in terms of our biosecurity. And again, I do want to thank the Australian public for their role in that. They have been tremendous.
4: A Senate committee has called on the heads of OpenAI and Anthropic to front a public inquiry. The Greens-led committee claims the public deserves transparency about recent data intrusions into Medicare and US government agencies. The opposition has cautioned against a strained relationship with the companies, arguing Australia needs to work alongside them. Tehran says it's waiting for a definitive response to its proposal to reopen the Strait of Hormuz. In a post on social media, Iran's foreign minister says only a negotiated solution can end the conflict. It comes after the US president told reporters he would not support the current proposal. Donald Trump says Iran only wants to negotiate because it's vulnerable.
14: And what they want to do is immediately open the Hormuz Strait. You know why? Because they're dying. You know why they're dying? Because they have no money coming in.
4: Counter-terror officers are leading an investigation after a major incident was declared at a UK Air Force base, which has been hosting US bombers engaged in the Iran conflict. Five men have been arrested near RAF Fairford under suspicion of explosives offences. Gloucestershire police evacuating a number of nearby homes as a precaution. A Queensland police officer is being hailed a hero after chasing down a man accused of stabbing him in the neck in Brisbane. A 35-year-old has been charged with two counts of attempted murder over the incident. Two officers are in hospital in stable conditions. Tourism operators say regional areas will suffer without migrant workers. The federal government will rein in the numbers of backpackers on working holiday visas by implementing a ballot system for second and third year permits. Queensland Tourism Industry Council's Natasha Wheeler says it will devastate operators.
15: In 6 months' time, we actually won't be able to open if we lose the working holiday market. So, you know, there's a particular business up there, 60% of their workforce is international backpackers. That regional workforce coming in, we don't have people here to fill the jobs and with the skills that want to do those jobs.
4: Also making news, the governor of Bangkok has declared the city a disaster zone after widespread flooding. The capital has been inundated after 300 millimetres of rain fell over a 48-hour period.
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4: Newcastle has won an epic preliminary NRL final, Andrew Lucas reports.
17: The Knights have stunned the Panthers 22-14 to reach their first grand final since 2001 in special scenes at a core stadium in front of a 57,000-strong crowd. They battled with 12 men for 45 minutes after Phoenix Crossland was sent off for a hip drop tackle on Nathan Cleary. The Panthers superstar, who started from the bench, was taken to hospital with a compound fracture in his left leg. Sandon Smith was the hero with a double to set up a Sider with the Roosters next week. Andrew Lucas at a core stadium.
4: The Wallabies have extended their unbeaten record under coach Les Kiss with an emphatic victory over the Springboks in Perth. Australia holding on to win 42-38 with just 11 men on the field in the final stages. And Fremantle's AFLW side has surged into the top eight after defeating Adelaide.
18: 2CC weather. Alexander Watson Insulation. Canberra's cold. Your house doesn't have to be.
19: A low of 5 degrees this morning, cloud clearing to start the week, light winds picking up across the day with a top of 19. The chance of morning fog and frost on Tuesday, then a sunny day with a max of 21 degrees. Sunny and 25 on Wednesday, light winds becoming stronger across the day, then another top of 25 and mostly sunny on Thursday, slight chance of a shower late in the day.
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1: Oh, look, very kind text. That's the feedback's incredible. Tone, Guinness can taste the same as Guinness bought in a pub in a glass. I'm not too sure. I've never been really a passionate Guinness one. I have one on the 17th of March, and that's about it. But people are saying, any excuse to have one? Well, why not? I will. Tone, to increase your iron level, have a look at more oranges, kiwi fruit, usually pretty good. Another one says the chemical element for iron on the periodic table is Fe, which is short for ferrous. Is it ferrous? How do you pronounce it? Hence the phantom ferrous wheel joke. Oh, I didn't know that. Thank you, Steve. Tone, if you eat red meat three times or so a week, you should not be low in iron. Doctor may need to check for signs of not obvious blood loss, maybe. Your doctor should order a colonoscopy. Oh, thanks. To check if this is another reason. Should definitely follow this up. Yes, I will. Thank you, Jan. I promise you. It's on the go. So I've just had a blood test. Oh, Thursday, coincidentally. So that should be reported back shortly, I would imagine. Trevor in Spotswood. Morning, Trev.
28: Good morning. I just spent 4 nights up at Sheepyards Flats.
1: How good was it?
28: The weather was magnificent. I come back on the Friday. But no, but cold nights, though. My God, it was cold.
1: Yeah, chilly overnight, but pretty good during the day.
28: Magnificent days. But I tell you what, I've never camped up there. I've camped at a lot of places across Victoria. But I took up some yabby nets and found a spot in the river. It was like a moon crater with all the holes. And I thought, nothing sure, there's got to be spiny-back crayfish here. So I went back and pulled up all the... the other few other nets and took them up to that one spot. Next morning we went back, and we got the one though.
1: Just the one.
28: And, but I was talking to the park guy. They said, when the season opened, there was guys went through there and probably cleaned them out.
1: Yeah, good size, Trev?
28: But he was undersized, but I tell you what, it's a hefty fine. They nearly send you to prison. You have an undersized one of them.
1: Well, you don't want to let them.
28: You say you got to throw them back. But I love me camping. You know, I got friends that I go away with, and I sort of had to come back because it was another guy who organised the trip and we don't get on because he doesn't do anything. I would like to stay up there longer, but it was his trip, so I only had to put up with him for a couple of hours in the morning and I packed up my trailer and come home.
1: Good on your trip. For those that may not know, exactly whereabouts is it around Australia? People might be wondering exactly where that is.
28: It's just about half an hour drive in the bush from Mansfield, and I tell you what, coming home on the Friday afternoon, Mansfield was absolutely chock-a-block. It's the main stop going up there. If you go up into Jamison, which I've been up in there camping, up to Bright, it's the main major town before any of those places to do your shopping. But I couldn't believe the amount of people in Mansfield. It was incredible.
1: Yeah, well, it's grown Mansfield, isn't it?
28: Yeah, and then on the drive home, on the what do they call that highway? Golden? No, forgotten now. The traffic going up was just the whole joint up there would have been. They would have been laughing over the weekend.
1: I'll bet. Well, they'd want to do because it would have been a busy weekend for them. Trev, always good to talk. Thank you, my friend. Keep in touch. In Adelaide, Meredith, good morning.
0: Good morning, Tony.
1: Morning.
0: And how are you?
1: I'm well, thank you.
0: I wouldn't worry about it myself.
1: Well, it's not a risk I'm prepared to take, but thank you anyway, Meredith. Yeah, I'm not worried about it, but clearly there's got to be, further investigation.
0: You know your lovely producer. I can never think of his name.
1: It's Jay this morning. Jay pretty much puts the whole program together for us. He's amazing.
0: Yeah. He's very knowledgeable too. Because I asked him
1: not particularly. No, I wouldn't say that. Not particularly. No.
0: Well, I'll ask you the question if you know.
1: Please.
0: You're talking about old shows that used to be on TV.
1: Yep, we were.
0: I think that was about a week ago. Because it goes so fast for you, though. They can't keep up with it.
1: It does.
0: BP Tickerbox. My dad worked in an office at BP in Adelaide.
1: Mm-hmm.
0: So we always had to get BP petrol.
1: Of course.
0: You know. But anyway.
1: Bob Dyer.
0: Bob and Dolly Dyer. Oh. And Barry Jones. I asked him if he was still alive. And he said he is. I was surprised.
1: Barry Jones is an extraordinary person, would be well into his 90s, yes.
0: Yeah. He said he was
1: 93. Born in 1932, so he'll be having another birthday next month. So he'll be 94.
0: What date?
1: 11th of October.
0: Oh, 6 days before mine.
1: Yeah, 11th of October.
0: Yeah, gee, I don't know. Where's this year gone? Tell me.
1: Goes quickly, doesn't it?
0: Mm. Do you know how much Connie got paid for doing that skit she did?
1: Well, when he was on Pickerbox?
0: No. I've lost Barry Jones now. I'm talking about Kylie Minogue.
1: Oh, Kylie? No, I have no idea. I have no idea. There would be production costs to put all that together. Not easy. It looked pretty easy, but it's not easy. So
0: I know how much you got.
1: Oh, do you? How do you know?
0: My son told me. I don't know how he found it. He probably looked up the internet. She got $3 million for it.
1: To put it all together?
0: No, that was just for her.
1: Ooh. I'd like to see the basis for that. I don't know. Mm. I'd be maybe. I mean, she's an extraordinary artist, and whether or not.
0: And you were talking. Sorry, I'm jumping because sometimes I'm saying something and you cut me off.
1: Oh, I never. I'd never do that, Meredith. I have no. I don't even have access. I don't have access to the buttons.
0: Remember Temptation when Tony Barber first started?
1: Yes.
0: Yeah. Do you remember one hostess that was on it? You never mentioned her name.
1: Barbara.
0: Barbara Rogers.
1: That's the one. Barbie Rogers. Yeah. The great Barbie Rogers is fantastic. Meredith, thank you. What a name she was. Charlie, Warrnambool, morning.
5: Good morning, Tony, Charlie. And all the insomniacs out there. I remember when life was a bit of a stinker for me.
1: Because?
5: because we used to have to start the day by running out the backyard into a little shed and had the original Thunderbox that got emptied once a week.
1: Oh, yeah.
5: And one of my jobs after school was the old man would throw the newspaper at me and I'd have to cut, rip it into strips and then was told to go out there and put it on the hook, which was the 6-inch nail behind the door.
1: That's right, and it was. And we all had that in the day, Charlie.
5: And that didn't change for us until about 1971 because the old man said, you don't own something unless you can pay for it. So until it could afford a toilet and a plumber and get the whole thing paid for in full and cash, we had a Thunderbox until probably early 70s.
1: Yeah, there you go. Which suburb would that have been, Charlie? In Warrnambool?
5: Tarawana.
1: Okay.
5: Tarawana in, north of Wollongong, probably about 8 km, and tucked behind Coromel. And tucked between Coromel and Balgowney, where our gardener came from.
1: Okay, right.
5: Wayne Garten, yeah, it came from. You're down in Victoria, aren't you?
1: Yeah, of course.
5: Probably unfamiliar.
1: Yep.
5: So, yeah, Wollongong, basically, the Illawarra. So, northern suburb of that. And back then it was pretty, the 1 acre block and the fibro house. We still had coal fire stoves. We still, one fireplace to heat up the whole place, and that was usually the coal fire stove in the kitchen. The houses were that small. Two sisters and three brothers sleeping in the same room, mum and dad sleeping in the other, all that sort of stuff. And, every day if something had to go, night or day, it was out there, and it was one of the, it still burnt in my memory, and I thought it was a miracle when I realised there was a thing called flush toilet, and it put me off camping for life, basically, because, went camping a couple of times, and all of a sudden I went, no, I can't handle this memory, I can't do this, so you cut camping out of my life completely.
1: Charlie, did you have a stove at home at that point, and how was that powered?
5: We actually had in our bathroom, we had a copper cone that cold water used to go in, and my mum used to have to light a fire underneath it and then run the hot water into the bath.
1: Yeah, and what about a stove for cooking?
5: The stove for cooking was a coal fire for a while until it went electric because as the old man eventually knocked down the old house and sort of modernised in the late 70s, so we sort of got that sort of a house then, which was pretty flash at that time.
1: Yeah, of course.
5: And, burned Italian, it was one of those cathedrals. And but for a long time we sort of lived in that old primitive, back in Italy sort of style on the farm. And thinking back on it, it wasn't pleasant at all. It was, you wouldn't invite your mates over or anything like that.
1: Well, not today though, Charlie, but at the time, we didn't know. It was just like, it was just family and it's, everybody was in the same proverbial ship.
5: But I will say this, when it comes back to TV shows, I would recommend everyone get on YouTube, and this might sound really crazy, but hear me out. Go back to Gerry Anderson doing those puppet shows. Go right back to the first ones in the 50s. He wrote those shows with the idea of being 100 years in the future, and he started in the 50s. Most of that technology here today, and we're debating the other side of it. It is fascinating viewing because they go through everything we have developed from voice control, living in space, talking around the world, video chat on. I mean, Dick Tracy had a video phone on his wrist, the video watch to get his reports and report in. All this was all there, and we just went, this is entertainment, and today we're sitting there going, is it really that?
1: Yeah, Charlie, you're absolutely right. When you think about those shows all those years ago, it was almost predicting the future in many, many ways. Good to talk to you, Charlie. You keep in touch. Passing Parade, Johnny DeRemus. Good morning.
6: This is John DeRemus with the Passing Parade and the story of a condemned man. On the morning of May 2nd, 1960, a man was put to death in the gas chamber of San Quentin Penitentiary, California. His name was Carroll Chessman. For 12 years, he had been fighting a battle to stave off his execution. A battle that proved to be a losing one. I'll be back with a story after this message.
7: Tarek. Bubbly, bubbly, Tarek.
8: Tarek's lemonade is the drink from the top of the tree because Tarek's chews only the lemons from the top of the tree. Oh, thank you, Jerry. Fresh, juicy, tangy flavored lemons.
9: Tarek's lemonade sparkles with thousands of lively sissy doodles. 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Hey, listen. Hey, Susan.
8: What, Jerry?
9: Tarek's lemonade is waiting for you in bottles and cans at your favorite Tarek shop.
6: In 1940, a psychiatrist who examined Carroll Chessman reported that, though well above average intelligence, he was a confirmed, irredeemable criminal psychopath. At the time, he was 19 years old, a product of various reform schools. In May 1941, he was sentenced to 16 years imprisonment for a series of armed robberies. Released on parole in December 1947, he had once resumed his criminal career and was arrested 2 months later following a clothing store holdup. Far more serious charges were leveled against him, however, when he was identified as the Red Light Bandit, a gunman who had been preying on young couples in and around the city of Los Angeles. The most serious involved a 17-year-old girl who, it was alleged, he had carried off in his car and attempted to rape. Though he strenuously denied this and other charges to do with sex offenses, he was found guilty and sentenced to death on 2 technical counts of kidnapping. Accordingly, in July 1948, he entered cell 2455 in San Quentin's death row, where he was to be confined for the next 12 years, waging a battle that is unique in the annals of legal history. It was a battle that was made possible largely by chance. The court reporter at his trial had dropped dead before being able to transcribe his shorthand record of the proceedings. Another reporter had been assigned to complete the job. And this seemingly inconsequential fact was seized by Chessman as the basis for appeals right up to the United States Supreme Court. He argued that the record of the trial as prepared by the new reporter was not a true one. It took 4 years for the case to reach the Supreme Court, only to be rejected. Undeterred, Chessman lodged fresh appeals on other grounds. At the same time, he wrote a book, Cell 2455, Death Row, which was published in 1954 and turned out to be a bestseller. In the book, he claimed the police had framed him and pictured himself as an underdog fighting against all-powerful authority. Late in 1957, he scored a notable legal victory by securing what was virtually a new trial because of doubts over the contested transcript. But on February 28, 1958, Judge Walter Evans of the California Superior Court ruled that there was no evidence of a miscarriage of justice. The condemned man and his lawyers continued to file new appeals.

0: relationships. Indeed it did.
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0: I know, is it just me? Are these radio serials from the past? I feel like I started an audiobook halfway or started watching Home and Away last week. I know. Well, it's the national program, so we have a serial for which people wait and wait. And wait. Leanne, morning.
10: Morning, John. Quickly, I read that frequent blood donations often deplete your iron.
0: Where did one read that?
10: Better Health Victoria. Isn't it every 6 weeks you give blood?
0: No, not even close. I'd be lucky to do it three times a year.
10: Okay. I've had iron problems before.
0: Nobody's been doing it for a long time and worked very closely with Lifeblood in Perth, yeah. And there's never ever been mentioned as an issue.
10: It could, yeah. Well, you can take iron tablets daily, or get an if your doctor suggests an iron infusion, they write a script for it. But kale and spinach and red meat, and you've also got to eat vitamin C to absorb iron.
0: Yeah, which do now. So suffice to say, I will be talking tomorrow or the day after with the great Gerald Quigley and have a chat and get some feedback as well.
10: Yeah, fair enough. Mm. All right, I'm off to bed.
0: Thank you, my friend. You go and have a nice sleep. Are you happy and well?
10: Yes, I'm doing well. I've got my orientation from a job. In the morning or late this afternoon.

0: Oh, exciting.
1: Not really.
0: Oh.
1: It's a cleaning job, but I can't say where.
0: No, don't. Nor should you, but at least it's something on the horizon.
1: Oh, yeah, I'll be working 5 days a week, 2 hours a day.
0: Yeah, indeed. Well, keep posted. Let you know. All right, thanks. Melbourne right now, just over 7 degrees, mainly sunny day, beautiful. Top of 18 degrees. Brisbane, hello. Going for a top of 25, thank you. 18 degrees, top of 25. Perth, just over 12 degrees, 21 in showers. So showers in Brisbane and Perth, there you go. Partly cloudy in Adelaide, 14 degrees and 27. And in Sydney, there you go. Fourteen degrees, Jay. You make me laugh. 14, nearly 15 degrees, cloudy with a top of 20. That's what's happening in your part of the world. We've got plenty of time for your calls. What's happening? I did have my little sheet here and it's disappeared. What can I tell you about today? Lots of birthdays and things, and we'll do that next. It's all part of Australia Overnight. Good morning.
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0: Monday, 28th September 2026, King's birthday in WA, playing catch-up footy. Nice to have your company. Brigitte Bardot would have been having a birthday today. Of course, she died last year, Brigitte Bardot, French actress, animal rights activist, discovered by Roger Vadim and became his wife. She was 18 at the time. In 1952, their marriage only lasted a very short period of time. I think they got married in 52. 57, it was all over Red Rover. Starred in And God Created Woman back in 1956. For many years, she devoted her time to the animal liberation movement. In 88, she bought 110 animals from a zoo near Paris. She wrote the book A Cry in the Silence. It was about the mistreatment of the elderly, the abuse of public money, the horror of abattoirs, and the pointlessness of military service. Brigitte Bardot, much loved. Ben E. King, wow. Ben E. King, US singer, great lead vocalist from The Drifters. The Drifters, Ben E. King. Last Dance for Me, two biggest solo hits in 61, Spanish Harlem, Stand By Me, did a great version of Stand By Me, just wonderful. Is this the track that I said have a listen to this from Slow Horses? This is quite incredible. And the artist is known as Alexander? Christoph, just known as Christoph, thank you, just Christoph, first name Christoph. Here Comes the Rain Again. Listen to this incredible arrangement.

0: It's a remarkable piece. For those that happen to be enjoying Slow Horses, I think they've just started Series 6. But that is fantastic. Christophe Hajot, often credited alongside Bad Nomad. But Here Comes the Rain Again, which was the old Eurythmics song. Unrecognisable in many ways. So I just thought I'd share that with you. Other bits and pieces today I can tell you. Sydney Opera House opened on this day, 1973. There would be people listening in New South Wales who would have been there. And the joy that that has brought people from around the world, of course, around the world for all that period of time, just to have a look at the Sydney Opera House. 16 years of construction. 16 years. It opened with a production of War and Peace, and Her Majesty was there, performed the official opening ceremony the following month. Alan Jones became World Formula One Motor Racing Champion. The year was 1980. And Jimmy Buffett published a book of short story tales from Margaritaville. Of course he did. Margaritaville in 1989. And people might remember Poppy King. It was on this day in 1998 that Poppy King placed her lipstick company into receivership and then on the market, the year 1998. Bits and pieces. Stand by. Cereal coming up in your world. People love the cereal. If we don't play it, we get so many phone calls. That's why we play it. But thank you for that. It's simply called Man in the Mist. It's next, and then plenty of time in the next hour for your feedback calls. You can do that for those in Perth and Brisbane, 133-882. For those in Sydney, 131-873. And everybody on the text line, so many texts, I'll have a read of those during the serial. 0477-693-693.
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12: 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The characters are portrayed by radio actors reading a script. Some episodes may contain material which some people may find offensive or upsetting. 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
14: A moment of great tension. Inspector Gleeson and one of his men in the little terrace house to which we had followed Carl Bloor when he was alive. Now the inspector, in the room of the woman who had been with Carl Bloor, had found two brown paper parcels. Even before they were opened, the inspector told the woman what they contained.
15: Isn't that right, Miss Clark? £5,000 in 5 and 10 pound notes? Or, what's left of it?
16: You had no right to search my room.
15: You saw the search warrant? Unwrap the parcel, Sergeant.
17: Yes, sir.
15: And now, Miss Clark, will you tell us how you came by this money?
16: You're so sure it's there, aren't you?
15: Perhaps you've helped yourself to some. I don't know.
17: £10 notes in the slot, sir.
15: And you'll find the £5 notes in the other parcel. Well, Miss Clark, what about telling us the truth for a change? You took this from Carl Bloor's room. You were there on the night he died. In fact, you killed him.
16: You can't prove it. You can't prove a thing.
15: I can, you know. You were seen by a man at the top of the stairs, remember? Now come along. Tell us what really happened. It's going to save a lot of time.
16: The swine! He deserved to die.
15: And you killed him?
16: Yes, I did. He promised to marry me, see? He promised to marry me, and then I read it in all the papers. He was already married.
15: A bigamous marriage, as far as the lady was concerned. Although what she did in ignorance.
16: Anyway, when I saw that, I got suspicious. Never did quite trust him.
15: Then you've known him for some time?
16: Met him the first day he arrived from South Africa.
15: And yet on the last occasion when we were here, you said he picked you up and had taken you to the enchilada restaurant.
16: It was none of your business. It was nobody's business except ours. But you're right. I had met him before and I fell for all that foreign la-di-da. He told me he was getting some money out of a business here and that he was going to take it back to South Africa and he promised to marry me and take me with him.
15: And, what has made you so bitter?
16: After I read what was in the newspapers, I tackled him and he got real nasty. Wouldn't even discuss it. Then he said it was all over between us.
15: And what did you do?
16: Early in the piece, he borrowed 50 quid from me. That's what he did. And I made up my mind I was going to get it. I remember that he told me that he had this money hidden in his room. He didn't say where, but he mentioned something about a loose floorboard. So around I went on that night when he died.
15: Was it late?
16: About 11.
15: How did you get in?
16: I had a duplicate key. At the beginning, I used to come and go just as I pleased. That's how it was then.
15: And what happened in Mr. Bloor's room on that night?
16: I asked him for me dough. He reckoned he didn't owe me anything. Then I said I'd start screaming and bring the place down. Well, that changed his tactics. I'd accused him of being on again with that woman he married. He told me I was wrong. Reckoned that she came up there with a gun and tried to shoot him. Tried to talk me round then. He even showed me the gun she threatened him with.
15: And then?
16: I was listening real quiet-like. He thought he had me swallowing the lot, but I was watching him. And I saw him put the gun down that chest of drawers near the window. We talked a bit and then I asked him again for me 50 quid. And when he said no, I grabbed the gun.
15: And you shot him?
16: I didn't mean to. I just told him that I wanted what was mine. That was when he went to the Arden place, pulled up the floorboard and took out one of them brown paper parcels.
15: And then?
16: Well, I was mesmerised seeing all that brown paper coming off and seeing all them notes inside. 10-quid notes, all of them. But I was so taken by that I didn't see him come sidling up to me. Next minute there he was, grabbing the gun, and we were fighting for it in the middle of the room.
15: And you shot him?
16: I didn't shoot him. He deserved to die, but I didn't mean to do it. Gun just sort of went off while we were fighting. Then he fell down looking at me. Sort of surprised look. I knew that he was dead. I saw the packages there, so I grabbed them and opened the door.
15: You saw a man on the landing?
16: That's right, yes, I did.
15: And he recognized your orange and white dress?
16: I slammed the door straight away. I knew I had to get out. I was frightened about the noise the gun made, and I knew I must make a run for it. Then I opened the window and remembered the little shed just underneath.
15: So that explains the open window.
16: I listened for a bit, made up my mind that nobody was rubbernecking around, that I climbed through the window onto the roof and let myself down to the lane. But I didn't mean to kill him, Inspector. Please believe me. Maybe he deserved all he got, but it all happened when we were fighting for that gun.

0: I can hardly believe it, Harry. Home. We've come home.
1: The happiest day of my life.
0: Oh, darling, I never thought we'd be here together again.
1: And now we can carry on just as though this dreadful thing had never happened.
0: No, Harry. Things won't be quite the same.
1: Oh, but Carl Bloor is out of your life. You have nothing to fear.
0: I'm different now. That's what I mean. I appreciate my home much more. I appreciate the feeling of living here with you. And perhaps the greatest change is that I love you more than I ever did before.
1: That's how it is with me, too.
0: When you think you've lost somebody you love, that's when you know how deep your feelings are. I think I would have died without you, darling.
1: Oh, we have a visitor. Our first visitor now that we're back again. I'll go.
0: There's no need to. You seem to forget that even though we haven't been here, things have been going on just the same. Mrs. Gunn and Sally.
2: Thank you, Sally. I'll find my own way.
1: Oh, Nadine's voice.
0: I rang her as soon as I heard the news. She was so thrilled, so happy for us both.
2: Anne, Harry.
0: How nice to see you, Nadine.
1: Nadine, you're our first visitor.
0: Oh, Nadine, what beautiful flowers.
3: I had to bring a housewarming present. Oh, let me just stand here and look at you both. Oh, it's still too good to be true.
0: That's the way I feel.
3: And to think that only 24 hours ago we were all frantic.
1: And now we're going to carry on just as though nothing had happened.
3: Except that Anne will need a long, long holiday, surely.
0: Oh, of course not. I'll be reporting for duty at the shop first thing tomorrow morning, Nadine.
3: Oh, you don't mean that.
0: Yes, I do. I want to feel that this hasn't changed my life.
3: Oh, how wonderful, Anne. It's been wonderful having you with me.
1: You love that shop, don't you?
3: It's my life. If I were cooped up with George in that awful flat, I think I go out of my mind.
0: You have absolutely nothing in common, have you?
3: Only Ben, and he can't live in London because of his chest. But George is so mean. Nobody could live on the money he allowed me. And as for the housekeeping, well, I just wasn't able to manage on the allowance, and that was that.
1: You know, it always did puzzle me why you ever married George Eliot.
0: For the same reason I married you, darling. Security.
1: And you've got it.
0: Ah, but I didn't think I'd get everything else that goes with it. A lovely home, a beautiful boy, and love. But, Harry, I don't know what they're going to say on the stock exchange now.
1: I think everything's going to be all right, Anne. I was talking to the chairman late yesterday afternoon. It seems that you didn't do such a dreadful thing after all when you married me. Carblow was missing, believed dead. Apparently there's a legal point there.
0: What, meaning that the marriage was considered sort of...
1: Null and void, something like that. Anyhow, everyone understands, darling.
3: Of course they do.
0: All except Lady Elliot.
3: Oh, Lady Elliot, the old dragon. Sorry, I shouldn't have said that. She is my mother-in-law.
1: Oh, she isn't an old dragon, really. After all, she was making a trust fund for the children, as far as she's concerned. Anne?
0: Yes?
1: I think I can fix it. What's left of that money will be handed back to you by the police, won't it?
0: After a while, yes.
1: Well, in the meantime, I'll increase my overdraft and pay the $4,000 immediately.
0: But that won't pacify Lady Elliot. Look what I did to her.
1: Well, I'll explain your state of mind. She's difficult sometimes, but if we act quickly, I think it might make all the difference. And she likes you, Anne.
0: Used to like me, you mean?
3: I wish she liked me.
1: Oh, she does, surely.
3: Oh, no, I'm a daughter-in-law, and that makes me a declared enemy. You could have seen how she behaved when she came into my antique shop.
1: Oh, I know she doesn't approve of that.
3: She calls it a junk shop, if you please. And yet if she only realized I had to start up the business so I could have some money to spend. George squanders every penny of his income at that club.
1: But you've told Lady Elliot this, surely.
3: Tell Lady Elliot that her son is a spendthrift and a pompous old bore? Don't be silly, Harry. She'd order me out of the house. Anyway, let's drop the subject of dragons and their habits. Let's talk about Anne and Harry Elliot. And the happy ending.
1: The happy beginning, Nadine. We've our two lives before us, and it's a wonderful prospect.
4: George! Oh, George, darling, what brings you to Hampshire?
5: I'm fed up, Mother. Fed up.
4: Oh, I knew something must be wrong to see you arriving in the middle of the week, dear. Well, what's the matter?
5: Nadine, the flat. Might as well be living in a hotel.
4: That's what I've always said, George. It's disgraceful the way Nadine runs your home. As a matter of fact, she doesn't run it at all.
5: I come home at night and where is Nadine? In that blasted shop. In the morning when I get up, she's gone. The shop again. And I have to mess around in that kitchen, get my own breakfast. What's a fellow to do, Mother?
4: Well, you wouldn't listen to me years ago when you met her. I always told you it was a great mistake to marry a young woman, a man of your age. You should have had more sense.
5: Well, anyhow, I've come down here for a day or two to get a decent meal and a little understanding.
4: Oh, you poor boy. Oh, George, it makes my blood boil when I think of that young, energetic girl messing around in a dirty shop all day when she should be keeping a decent home for you. Now, you'll have to do something about it, George. You must.
5: Well, what can I do? She used to come to heel when I held the purse strings. Now, this confounded antique business.
4: But it was your fault in the first place, dear, financing the thing.
5: Well, I didn't exactly finance it. I merely guaranteed her bank overdraft.
4: What does that mean?
5: Well, it means that the bank advanced her sums of money on my guarantee, and that's how she's able to carry on the business.
4: Oh. Then why don't you withdraw the guarantee?
5: Withdraw it?
4: Well, then there wouldn't be any overdraft, would there?
5: Good heavens. Oh, this is something I never thought of. You're quite right.
4: Then you cancel that overdraft at once, George. Cancel it at once. And then your rebellious little wife will have to shut up shop and come to heel.
6: I wonder how I would have felt had I been able to overhear this conversation. A critical one as far as my future was concerned. However, I was blissfully congratulating Anne and Harry on their return home, believing with them that there was a wonderful future for all three of us.

0: won't. It's your choice. 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

0: love this text here that says, Tony, my iron levels went down Saturday afternoon, fourth quarter of the grand final, but for some reason, everything was fine.
1: I collected it.
0: What a satisfying cereal, almost as good as listening to the Kevin Porridge Express or the Hall and Oates, O-A-T-E-S. Thank you.
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4: Hello, I'm Chris McCarthy. Primary support for a federal One Nation government has overtaken Labor and the Coalition in both New South Wales and Queensland, according to new polling. Pauline Hanson's party recorded a 36% share of the vote in the Sunshine State, 11 points clear of Labor in the latest news poll. The minor party was least popular in Victoria on 25%. The heads of OpenAI and Anthropic have been called to face a Senate inquiry after cyber breaches by rogue AI agents. The Greens say tech leaders must answer to the public after an OpenAI bot accessed a number of government agencies, including Medicare. Deputy Prime Minister Richard Marles has told News 24 it shows the urgent need for better guardrails for tech firms operating in Australia.
5: It should ultimately be the safest technology in the world, but that requires a lot more work, and what we've seen in the last week highlights that. Whilst the impact, as I said, was minor, the seriousness of it is that it is a very significant warning.
4: Five men have been arrested in the UK on suspicion of explosives offences near an Air Force base home to US bombers engaged in the Iran conflict. Bomb disposal crews were seen examining a number of vehicles near RAF Fairford in the country's southwest. Neighbours to the base have been evacuated from their homes. Local resident Julian has told the BBC he was told to leave in the early hours of the morning.
6: It was concerning. There were three police cars in the drive, all flashing lights, and we saw a lot more police cars on the way out, so it was certainly worrying and not knowing what it was about. He said he couldn't give any further information.
4: Iran's foreign minister says a negotiated solution is the only way to end the conflict with the US. It comes after US President Donald Trump publicly rejected a proposal by Tehran to open the Strait of Hormuz. Mr. Trump told reporters the seven-day peace plan requiring the end of a US naval blockade was not acceptable. Efforts are underway to better educate Australians about the signs of the H5 strain of bird flu and how to better protect their pets. The federal government is launching a six-week advertising campaign to try curb the spread of the virus. Victoria is likely to adopt Jack's Law no matter who wins November's state election. Both sides of politics have committed to giving police power to search anyone in public for weapons using handheld metal detectors. The law is named after Jack Beasley, a Gold Coast teenager fatally stabbed in 2019. Also making news, a shark-spotting drone has helped identify a man struggling in the water on the New South Wales mid-north coast, and a Scottish grandmother has earned a Guinness World Record named the oldest female Fortnite streamer on Twitch. 78-year-old Kath Bowie has been live-streaming her gaming sessions for 9 years.
7: For Canberra's best coverage of the NRL, join the Continuous Call team every Saturday and Sunday from 1 p.m. Now a sports update on 2CC.
4: The Knights will face the Roosters in their first NRL Grand Final since 2001. Newcastle defeating Penrith 22-14, a man down in the second half. Sandon Smith scoring two full-field tries has credited his team with the win.
8: I'm so happy to be here. It comes from the coaching staff down, Caelan, our skipper. Mate, we have full confidence in what we're doing here, and it's paying us back now, mate.
4: The Broncos are through to the NRLW Grand Final after smashing the Titans 20-8. The Wallabies have defeated the Springboks by 4 points in Perth, and Fremantle boss Joe Brereton is backing the use of Warfy time despite its apparent supercharge of the Lions in the AFL Grand Final. Brisbane kicked 4 goals in 5 minutes following the activation. And Collingwood has secured its first win of the AFLW season, defeating GWS 34-25.
3: 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Alexander Watson Insulation. Canberra's cold. Your house doesn't have to be.
9: A low of 5 degrees this morning, cloud clearing to start the week, light winds picking up across the day with a top of 19. The chance of morning fog and frost on Tuesday, then a sunny day with a max of 21 degrees. Sunny and 25 on Wednesday, light winds becoming stronger across the day, then another top of 25 and mostly sunny on Thursday, slight chance of a shower late in the day.
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0: Coming up in this hour, Roger Sutherland will be here. Roger Sutherland, a long-serving police officer in Victoria, best part of 40 years, and these days specialises in the idea of those of us that work overnight. It's a fascinating study. Having said that, we received this amazing email. We'll explain it coming up in the next half hour when Roger arrives. But it dealt with the pressure that is put on families around Australia, which for the most part goes unacknowledged, of people that work overnight, and the pressure that puts on family life. Got an extraordinary email, which we'll talk about in the next half hour of the program. You won't want to miss it when Roger arrives. You'll be able to join the conversation as well. Well, 133693, you can send a text. For those of you that have family members that do work overnight, night shift if you like, 0477 693 693, and the challenges around that. Anyway, we'll underline all that with when we read the email out to you. I think you'll be enlightened as I was when I read it yesterday. Marky Stahl, morning. How was the weekend?
18: Yeah, not bad, Manga.
0: Not bad or not good? Does that mean not good?
18: No. Let's just start with Western.
0: Hang on a second. Slow it down. No rush, Mark. So when you say not bad, does that mean not good?
18: Well, Saturday was nice and warm, so I got some work done up in the shed.
0: Good on you.
18: And then, right, let's get on to the other side. Western Highway still closed between Stall and Dadsville's Bridge. Truck fell over, not looking too good. This is on police eyewatch page.
0: When was that crash? That was on Friday, wasn't it?
18: No, road shut.
0: Say that one more time.
18: It popped up this morning, an hour when I wake up. I wonder why I had a good sleep.
0: So for the national, I'm just curious about the national audience because they got no idea what we're talking about, Mark. So this was a crash that happened when?
18: Sunday, Monday.
0: Well, today's Monday.
18: Road still. Yeah, between that timeline, I don't know. I slept through because there was no traffic. Couldn't hear any traffic on the Western Highway. That's all I know. It's all that's being put up on the police page.
0: Oh, here. Okay. Right. Thank you.
18: All right. Simple as that. I may stand corrected, but that's all I know, and it doesn't look good. You there?
0: Yeah, listening. Yeah, waiting for the next bit.
18: Yeah, well, that's all I know.
0: Okay. So that Dadsville's Bridge, I'm just having a look on the map there. That Dadsville's
18: Bridge. Big koala.
0: Big koala at the front. There's a motel in there, isn't there?
18: Yes. Mm. Yes, yeah, a bit of a touristy thing.
0: It's very much by itself.
18: Correct. Mm. Correct. Yeah.
0: Not much else is there.
18: Exactly. Yeah, an 80K zone.
0: Is it through Dadsville's, is it?
18: Yeah, you can't do 100 through Dazzles. Yeah, they drop the limit down and then you've got the overtaking lane going west out of Dazzles.
0: All right, okay.
18: Yeah, the zigzag going east out of Dazzles, yeah.
0: It's a pretty straight run, though.
18: Yeah, I think someone fell asleep and tipped truck over. I don't know the whole... That's all I know. That's all the police put out, police media and so forth. That's all I know. But, yeah, I noticed they were talking about the grand final as a sellout.
0: Say that one more time.
18: They were saying the grand final had a sellout crowd.
0: At the MCG?
18: Yeah.
0: Yeah, it was over 100,000, I think.
18: Yeah, but how could it be a sellout crowd when there was one vacant seat in the VIP section with two melons sitting on it when Kylie was singing?
0: With two what sitting on it?
18: Melons.
0: Two melons.
18: Two melons. I don't think Kylie wanted a certain person there.
0: We got a full moon tonight, Mark. What are you talking about?
18: No.
0: What are you talking about?
18: Jeremy, obviously you don't remember that segment at the lodge with Nikki Osborne, where she asked the question. And it came up, Kylie, Rhonda Birchmore, and he turns around and says, oh, definitely Kylie. I'm not going to go into the profanities about it.
0: I've got no idea. Marky, I've got to tell you, my friend.
18: I have no idea what you're talking about.
0: You're making some vague reference to an interview that took place some time, which was blown completely out of proportion. It gave it far more credibility than it required.
18: I know. But, yeah, there was one person missing and I wonder why.
0: Sorry, again, you're being really cryptic. So who was missing?
18: Well, I don't want to get barred from the station if I say it, and you don't want to go to jail on me. Why?
0: No, I don't. Marky, thank you. Julian in Armidale, good morning.
19: Good morning, sir. Remember, he's of the Anti-Football League by veteran late columnist Don
0: Begotten. Yeah, it was a huge column. It was a mandatory reading, wasn't it?
19: Hey, we went to the same doctor's surgery in Melbourne. A lovely man. Did you ever have the privilege of meeting Keith Dunstan?
0: No, I didn't. I walked past him several times. He'd be sitting there reading a book. Not long before he passed away.
19: Books.
0: But yeah, he did.
19: Many books he wrote. And he was also, I think he was also in Sydney papers too. He's definitely on the Herald, on the Sun.
0: Yep.
19: And then they moved to the Age. I'm sure he might have been interstate. Can you check that?
0: No, I can't. But there was a very famous column in the Sun where he, I think the page was called A Place in the Sun, wasn't it?
19: That's right.
0: A Place in the Sun.
19: Mm. Now, I think that John McMahon was the original host of on 3UZ's program on Sunday morning, and they used to have the gongs. And I believe that there may have been a few people that got their professional start on John McMahon's show. Can you confirm that?
0: No, I can't.
19: I think it might have been Rolf Harris, but this is no.
0: Really?
19: Who were the people that did get this? Could have. I may be wrong, but he was from Perth, wasn't he?
0: You're talking about Rolf?
19: The late Rolf Harris.
0: Yes, he was.
19: I'm pretty sure that there were quite a few other famous people. Now, at 9 o'clock came 3UZ Newsbeat with John Ford. I don't know too much about John Ford. He's no longer alive, is he?
0: No.
19: And do you know of how many other people? I think Philip Brady may have hosted that for a while. And it wasn't Paul Macon. Whatever happened to Paul Macon?
0: Paul Macon is doing, when I last heard, he was living in far north Queensland and doing some really interesting projects in the community around. I'm just trying to think which part of far north Queensland. I think up through.
19: I haven't heard of him.
0: He's still there. I spoke to a dear friend of his who does some work with him up there 12 months ago.
19: Could you explain to me how come the King's birthday in Perth today?
0: I don't know.
19: Next Monday?
0: Because they have different holidays in the state. There's nothing sinister about that. It's been going on for years, yeah, Julian.
19: For years. And also, it is a long weekend in New South Wales next weekend, too.
0: I think it may well be, yeah.
19: Are we going to bring up next weekend the same old thing of this business of the daylight saving next week?
0: Probably. There'll be a talking point.
19: Now, it happens every year.
0: Everybody wants to talk about it from time to time.
19: We had it originally in Victoria in the 50s. Now, we got rid of it. Was it Henry Bolte that got rid of it? And was it Mr. Hamer that brought it back?
0: I don't recall the idea. So you're saying it was in the 50s?
19: That they got cancelled. And then they brought it back in the 60s. I think the 50s premier was Sir Henry, wasn't it?
0: We'll just do a search on that for you to confirm. Daylight saving in Victoria would have been, was it around the post-war?
19: No, the 50s.
0: Was it also the same in New South Wales and Queensland?
19: No, Queensland, when I was living in Queensland, I went to school in Queensland for a while. Sir Joe Bjelke-Petersen wouldn't allow it.
0: No, and they've still not had it.
19: And Western Australia have got rid of it. So do you think it's a good idea that we should cancel it altogether or what?
0: What, daylight saving?
19: Yes.
0: Oh, well, I don't necessarily care for it, but it doesn't bother me, Julian, I got to say. I know people love it. There are many, many people that love it.
19: So you've got to work next weekend? Do you longer, 1 hour longer?
0: No, well, I don't work on the weekend. I don't do the weekend. I do Monday, Tuesday, Wednesday, Thursday, Friday.
19: Of course. What about your people on the long weekend?
0: Well, they've been doing it for years. I mean, it's part of the course, Julian. You're right.
19: Okay, the next thing I want to ask.
0: But they get it back at the end of it when they work an hour less.
19: So
0: I don't know. I have no idea, really. I think that's how it works.
19: Do people have memories of seeing the royal family in Perth in 1954? They went everywhere, didn't they?
0: They got to work where?
19: They went everywhere, didn't they? They went to Perth too, didn't they? The royal family.
0: Oh, I don't know, Julian, where they went, when they went. What year are you talking?
19: 1954 when they first came here.
0: Oh, I'm sure they probably did. There have been many, many visits and tours in that part of the world. Julian, always good to talk. You know what Mark was talking about? Anthony Albanese said that the Japanese Prime Minister had nice, yes, he did, and that he'd like to, yes, he did. Now, if Donald Trump said that, you'd be all over it. Yes, I would be. But I'm not too sure what the point of raising it this time of the morning was. It's probably the confusion. Another one says, what was all that gibber about talking about he got onto the AFL? Regards, Tom. Have no idea. Another one says, what the hell is Mark on about? We think he's lost it. Maybe. I did 25 years of night duty as a nurse, Tony, enjoying the twilight years. M and F now, whatever that means. What does M and F mean? Anybody? Bueller. Now supporting those doing it now. M and F, what does that mean? You'll have to tell me what that means. Iron levels went down Saturday afternoon. I think we've read all those texts there. Stay where you are, Pete. Michael will come to you next for Australia Overnight.
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7: Somebody will just have to remind us, the daylight saving in 42 through 44 as a wartime measure to conserve fuel, electricity and resources during World War II. So Australia and the United States introduced that. The schedule was, is that in all states, Jay? Does it say that? Yes, example, daylight saving. It's convoluted, but doesn't say mention whether it was Queensland. Was it in all states? Western Australia was exempt saving arrangement from 43 to 44 following local representations, but it doesn't mention Queensland during that period of time. You treat Mark like an idiot. Have a good look in the mirror. 420, come and have your say. Come and most of the time, and I've said this before, there are certain contexts and I have no idea what's being said. Now, whether I'm missing the nuances, I'm not too sure. But in normal everyday conversation, they're not conversations I have. And so I'm only really engaged with people who tell a great

0: grand final because he's in the US at the moment.
1: Yeah.
0: The jokes going around were that he wasn't going to appear because of Kylie being there, due to the fact that the with the evidence, with the interview, rather, with Nikki Osborne, she asked who he would redact.
1: Like to bunk. Or words to that effect.
0: Yeah, shag was the word that was used.
1: Mm.
0: It was
1: pathetic, really, on so many fronts, Brenda.
0: Yes, it was.
1: It's not even worth considering or talking about.
0: He named Kylie, and then there was the issue with the Japanese Prime Minister when she presented him with the two melons, and he said, "Oh, nice melons," and he was holding them in front of his chest. So I don't know how else you're supposed to hold a big melon. He wouldn't have been able to hold them in each hand by his side.
1: Was it a bit of a beat up by sections of the media?
0: Yes.
1: Of course it was.
0: Yeah, definitely. But I know that's what Mark was getting at with the empty seat at the grand final because of the fact that Kylie was performing.
1: Yeah.
0: So
1: and thank you for sharing that. Now I've got the context of it. But the way that young Mark was trying to describe it, I didn't get the what he was trying to say because he wasn't saying anything.
0: You know, Marky, he has his mornings.
1: He does. Apparently he does. Brenda, thank you. In Werribee, Michael, hello.
2: Morning, Tony. Yeah, Mark's funny. Yeah. Tony, that was a massive political beat up, wasn't it?
1: Of course it was. Just crazy.
2: Yeah, she was a comic, and Albo admitted he got sucked into it, you know. But I find you not biased, Tony. Like, look, Trump's had some good things. He's got had some bad things. So I like to see the politician what they give and what they don't give, and then we make a judgment.
1: We do.
2: You know what I mean?
1: Yeah.
2: No, but I've had a funny weekend, Tony. My the football was a beautiful day. On the Saturday, wasn't it? Unbelievable.
1: It was a phenomenal game to watch. It was exciting to the very, very end. And, you know, if you happen to barrack for Fremantle, you'd be profoundly and deeply disappointed, as I bet the players were as well.
2: Yeah, I've never seen the way Brisbane came back there the last 5 minutes. Unbelievable.
1: Nothing like seemed like that. I can't remember anything quite like that.
2: Yeah, I watched Geelong play 87. It was 87. A great game there.
1: Yeah.
2: And that was unbelievable. But this was right up there with the Geelong and Hawthorn game.
1: Yep.
2: What happened? Oh, Friday, what happened? I lost my best mate. He passed away. He was 64.
1: Yep.
2: He passed away at a bus shelter coming back from work.
1: When was that, Mike?
2: Friday.
1: Oh, I'm sorry to hear.
2: So it's really when somebody dies, like you've known all your life or went to school together, you just get that. It's like a bit of a shock, you know, but that was sad the way he just died like that,
1: And was it from a heart condition to your knowledge? Or?
2: No. As far as I know, I don't really know yet. So his brother's in Queensland, and I don't know yet. So I just found out from my sister.
1: Michael, I'm sorry to hear.
2: Yeah. Tony, before I go, there's one thing. On Netflix, I don't know if you got Netflix, it's called Turning Point.
1: New series?
2: It's a series, and it's about the Cold War and what's happened like in the 50s, but a lot of it's about now what's happening in Ukraine.
1: Yeah.
2: How, like, we've let it go, and, like, to be honest with you, I don't know why we didn't give them air support to begin with, because it was an invasion of a sovereign country, you know, but it gets you the details of what happened, what caused it. Like, you know, what happened with Putin there, the way with his power, he wants the old USSR back. Yeah. It's quite, it's developing.
1: Yeah.
2: Like, it's not the way it's been going. Like, a million lives on both sides have been lost already or something, Tony.
1: Exactly right. And so I think that is the narrative, that Putin is looking to recreate what he had pretty much as a younger person.
2: Yes.
1: That's the narrative.
2: He was in Dresden. He was in that area in East Germany when the war fell. And apparently he was so disgusted at what happened. So he's a hardliner with the KGB background. So it's looking very dangerous unless they do something like a civil uprising there. Because they already poisoned the other guy, Navalny, They poisoned him. They poisoned the previous Ukraine leader. He was poisoned. This is all in the actual Turning Point.
1: It's just weird stuff.
2: Very worried about the world, eh, Tony? When I can watch

0: happening with America there, like they're trying to get Iran. What do you think is going to happen, Tony?
1: Oh, Michael, don't ask me. Who would know is the answer. Who would know? It's good to talk. I've got to move on, Michael. Peter, Adelaide, morning.
2: Morning, Tony. Hello?
1: Go ahead.
2: Oh, sorry. Yeah. I find Mark fascinating. I share his ideologies on politics, but I won't go into that. Now, pork on the fork is the best way to get your iron levels up.
1: Thank you.
2: I don't eat enough. Yeah. I don't eat enough meat, and consequently, I'm in the same boat as you. I'm not sure about what vegetables except broad beans, but I do know that I'm more a vegetarian than a carnivore. Is that the right word? When you eat meat?
1: Carnivorous? do you eat much meat?
2: No. I mean, I might have a schnitty on a Wednesday down at the local pub on Richmond Road, but apart from that, no.
1: What did you call it?
2: Sorry?
1: What did you call it?
2: A schnitty, a schnitzel.
1: Okay.
2: Dino schnitty.
1: What, schnitzel's too hard to say?
2: Well, when we were growing up in the 60s and 70s, Tony, it was you had a pub meal and you called it a schnitzel. Now, do you call it Parmigiana or Parmy in Melbourne?
1: Oh, well, I just call it Parmigiana.
2: Yeah, well, I love one of them too. Anyway, the other thing I wanted to bring up was that this daylight
1: Peter, I'd be fascinated to find out what they call it in New South Wales and in Queensland.
2: Yeah, I don't know. I did have a few meals on the Sunshine Coast when I was up there 30 years ago. But anyway.
1: Well, you need to go back, I think, Pete. Go for a visit.
2: I'm not driving at the moment. But anyway, what was I going to say? Oh, yeah. I think daylight saving here in Adelaide, South Australia, began in the early 70s, perhaps 71 when I was a teenager. But I don't really care. The only thing I don't like is being dark early in the morning. Because I get up 3 a.m. every morning to do online surveys, and the benefit of daylight saving is longer daylight at night, I think, don't you?
1: What do you do at 3 o'clock in the morning for a survey?
2: Online surveys. You know, I do surveys. I do Mint surveys. I do My Opinion. I do YouGov. I've got about 4 platforms. Pure Profile. Don't pay much, but it passes the time.
1: Oh, so it's like work.
2: Well, on a meagre income, you've got to supplement, and that's what I do. I do surveys, yeah. Now,
1: Well done you.
2: Well, they pay $6 an hour, which is like 1970s wages, so yeah. Now, the other thing is, what are we going to talk about with no footy? Can we talk about the Big Bash?
1: Well, the cricket season not far away, Pete. I got a fly. Roger Sutherland coming in just a moment. The healthy shift, challenges of being a partner to a shift worker. Say that again. Challenges of being a partner to a shift worker. If you are one of them, want to hear from you, you can call through now. Challenges of a partner to a shift worker. 133693 for listeners interstate. Sydney, hello, 131873. And for Perth and Brisbane, 133882.
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4: Yeah, he's here. Roger Sutherland, a healthy shift. Challenges to being a partner to a shift worker. Joining Roger, founder of A Healthy Shift, creator of Shift Work Champions. Roger is a shift work performance and fatigue specialist. We should come over this side of the desk. With 40 years frontline, 40 years frontline shift work experience with VicPol, Victoria Police, does some incredible work. It's a big welcome, Roger Sutherland. Good morning.
5: Good morning, Tony, and also good morning to Australia.
4: Good morning, Australia, right across this great nation. So people are listening in Sydney, they're in Brisbane, they're in Perth, Adelaide, and of course here 3AW in Melbourne. I sent you a note yesterday, which is well and truly worthwhile talking about. It's a lovely email that came in to me, but I forwarded it to you because it really goes to what you're about. It says, Dear Mr. Sutherland, that's you.
5: It is indeed.
4: Firstly, thank you for your service as a police officer. I appreciate that you're trying to make changes to show first responders how they manage their health, sleep and their day. This is where it gets really interesting.
5: Yes.
4: I am the wife of a retired South Australian police officer, 42.5 years. Yep. Wow.
5: That's a lot.
4: I'm also the mother of a single adult child who grew up managing her father's shifts, absences and whatever the job threw at her in her young life. Very important point that.
5: Mm-hmm.
4: I'm still managing sleep deficiencies created by a husband working shift work for such a long time. Feel that the management and effects of shift work not only felt by the worker themselves, but also the worker's family. I've seen other police officers' wives experience suicide, alcoholism, breakdown of relationships. I experience long-term health issues, sleep deprivation, considerable stress, the inability to sleep until I heard my husband pull into our driveway. No matter what time his shift ended, is still a factor, even though he was no longer working. Wow.
5: Yes.
4: How powerful is that?
5: Yep.
4: My point is, partners and children are there supporting their family member, but who is there to support them?
5: It's a great point.
4: It's a great point.
5: This is something that, I know Australia won't actually believe me on this, but I write a sheet and I send it in to Jay and yourself before I come in, just as some talking points. And my topic number one is, today was literally the challenges of being a partner to a shift worker and what that is like. Because we underestimate it. Now, if I can today, this writer has actually written about waiting for the husband to come home or waiting for their partner to come home. And, you know, my mum went through that and my wife went through that and my partner went through that and we've been through that. We underestimate that as shift workers, what that's actually like for our partners at home. And I'll take you to that dreadful incident on the weekend in New South Wales where the young policewoman was killed in the police car.
4: Awful. No, unimaginable.
5: Now, now there's a father, Chen. Mm-hmm. I don't know whether you saw him interviewed on the TV yesterday. Absolutely dreadful. But what there's a person that actually got the knock on the door that our writer is actually talking about, lying there worrying and wondering,
4: will they come home safely?
5: Are they going to come home safely? Or is that knock on the door going to be the one that I've dreaded since the day you started? Now, remember this too. It's not only police and awful things that can happen to police. Let's look at people working overnight that are working in the industrial sector that could be, they could have an accident at work because fatigue-related accidents are horrendous. Run and happen a lot overnight. And then we've got people who are paramedics that, you know, you can fall asleep. The most dangerous part of a night shift is the drive home without any doubt whatsoever. It's not so much the shift, it's the drive home. Okay, I've done the shift, I feel good now, I can make it, and drive home. And you become complacent, and this is where we have some severe accidents. And it isn't until that car pulls in the driveway that you realise, oh, I can relax. And you've seen that this rider has talked about the impacts that that's had with insomnia for her, and also the impacts that it's had with her daughter. So what I want to hear from is, I'd love to hear from people who are the partners of shift workers.
0: Yeah.
5: And can you call us on 133693 and just talk us through, what is it like as the partner being at home? What is it like as the daughter? See, I've got a daughter that's in the police. I've got a son-in-law that's in the police, and I've got a son who's in emergency services, as well as my partner.
0: Are you acutely aware?
5: I'm very acutely aware of what it's like when your children are working night shift. And I've had the knock on the door, but not in that way. But I had a knock on the door from uniform, and also worried. And the first place that my mind went was, oh, my God, my
0: daughter. The worst. Yeah.
5: The worst.
0: This letter goes on, my husband has left the police force.
5: Yes.
0: Profound deafness caused by sirens of a police car.
5: Underestimated.
0: True. Yep.
5: Yes, true story.
0: Does that ever get, what's the word, addressed?
5: Well, does it? Yeah, well, it's a work cover thing. So what happens is that that is an issue that as you're driving along, you don't realise that this exposure over time. There's a lot of police members as well that work on firearm ranges as well, gun ranges.
0: Mm.
5: Even though you're wearing ear protection and things like that, that continual exposure to those firearms going off. And you got to remember, going back, you know, we're much better now than we were many, many years ago with how we actually protect ourselves as well.
0: A good person who just says, Kel Richards, odds words, 2GB on a Thursday night with John Stanley. Yeah, he's wonderful, Kel. We're trying to get him on this program from time to time. For saying daylight saving as opposed to daylight savings.
5: Daylight saving.
0: Daylight saving, which is great. Well done, you. Sue Sunbury, morning.
6: Oh, good morning, Tony. How are you?
0: I'm well. Say hello to Roger.
5: Morning, Sue.
6: Hello. Hello, Roger. How are you going?
5: I'm very, very well. Thank you very much.
6: Yeah, you're a shift worker too?
5: I did 40 years of shift work. Lucky for me, I stopped about two and a half years ago now.
6: Wow, that's a long time. A long time of shift work.
5: It was.
6: I don't know how you did it, but people do it because it's what you do. It's either you get so used to it, but you're right about a lot of things. I did shift work nursing, so I
5: well
6: used
5: done,
6: to
5: Sue.
6: Do a lot of, we used to call it the graveyard shift.
5: That, absolutely, and it is. and how long did you do that for, Sue? How long did you do your shift work for?
6: Nursing. I did it for nearly 20 years.
5: Amazing. Whoa. Well done. Sacrificing your own health for the health of others is the most selfless thing that I think people can do, Sue.
6: I know. It's a strange shift because when you go to work at night, well, we used to start at 10 at night,
5: yes.
6: At 7 in the morning.
5: Yep.
6: So you sort of, you do get used to it, but when you do go to work, everyone's either sleeping in the nursing where I worked, but there's a lot that are awake. But it's a strange feeling when you go because you don't have the same feeling as you when you work in the day because it's busy in the daytime.
5: Yeah, it's very different, isn't it?
6: It's very unusual.
5: And also, Sue, as a female too, did you find it quite difficult as well? Like, I know I've coached a lot of nurses one-to-one and they really struggle with the night shift as a female as well in particular. Did you find that yourself?
6: In so many ways, yes, I did. Yeah.
5: Yeah.
6: It was, you sort of knew that your family were home sleeping.
5: Yes.
6: And you were sort of wide awake.
5: Yeah.
6: You'd go home in the morning and they'd be getting ready to go off to school or then off to work or whatever they were doing. And it was like, hi, goodbye. You know, it was like you had that sort of strange feeling between yourself and your family.
5: Well done, Sue. Thank you so much for what you've done.
0: Great call. So, again, going back to you, Roger, if I may.
5: Yes.
0: A lot of these issues like this, the pressure that it puts on family.
5: Yes.
0: for a range of reasons, as addressed, for the most part, is unaddressed by those that run these great operations.
5: No, that's 100% correct.
0: Never gets discussed.
5: No, it doesn't. It doesn't get. Oh, they will stand at the lectern and they will say, "Oh, we have the welfare of our members and we have the welfare of our officers."
0: So it's tokenistic.
5: But the thing is, they don't. There's not enough that's done to educate the actual shift worker on how to optimise their life around it to make it a lot easier for their families. And shift workers today are literally bumbling their way through it, learning from other people, which is why I'm doing what I do today. And the reason why I do what I do today, and I've developed a new framework, an entirely new framework. And I want to be honest with you. I've written to the Chief Commissioner Bush. I've also written to the Chief in Queensland, in New South Wales and South Australia and West Australia to introduce my framework of Shift Work Champions.
0: Feedback?
5: I haven't heard any. Well, no, I only wrote to them on the weekend.
0: Oh, right. Okay.
5: Right. So it's literally on the weekend because I think we don't want to educate people at recruit level in the academy. People need to have felt the impact of shift work. They need to have actually gone out there and done it. It's one thing to tell people.
0: But you also imagine the academies right across Australia. Nobody's going to stand in front of a 21, 22, 25-year-old and say, this is what your life is going to look like.
5: No, but you can, but they don't comprehend it until they go back. See, a lot of programs, like in Victoria, they go through the academy and then they go out, but then they go back again after about 6 months or 8 months. They go back again and they do a week and then they go back out, then they go back in and do another week and then they go back out. That's the time to get them when they've started really feeling, oh my God, this is night shift. This is what it's like. When do I eat? What do I do? But what I want to do, or what I'm trying to bring in now, is I've developed a whole framework where we champion people in the workplace, and we educate them so that they are on shift in real time educating the new people.
0: 133693, come and join us.
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0: Look at the text line, Tone, Roger. The anxiety waiting for a shift worker to come home, is it any different between waiting for, say, a teenager, an adult home to come home child, say, Friday or Saturday night? I guess mums and dads across Australia forever, as we did, had that anxiety for kids coming home.
5: Do you know, I would hate to be waiting for my teenage child to come home.
0: Yeah.
5: Like, it was bad enough when I was doing it, you know, 20 years ago.
0: Knowing what you know now.
5: Knowing what I know now. Or even, you remember, I was out there working at the time and seeing it all and knowing what was going on. So it was always such a worry. But today, I'd be terrified if my kids were out and not around. And you're right, the anxiety would be very, very similar, lying there away. And you mentioned off air just before this of, you know, you would go into your parents' room and you'd say, oh, we're home.
0: We're home. At 1 or 2 o'clock in the morning.
5: But you got to remember, your folks were awake waiting for that.
0: Yeah. Dave and Kew, say hi to Roger Sutherland. Hi, Dave.
16: Hi, Roger. How are you going, mate?
5: Good morning, Dave.
16: I'm just reapplied to go back to Victoria Police after 20 years away.
5: Wow.
16: And I'm just waiting on a contract to come through.
5: Yes.
16: And
5: as a reservist?
16: I'll be back at the academy, mate, for 26 weeks.
5: Oh, so you're going back full time? You're not even going back as a reservist?
16: No, I'm going back full time. There's a pilot program. I've been verbally offered the role of a sergeant. I left as a leading senior Connie.
5: Yes.
16: I was a detective as well.
5: Yeah.
16: But the skills and experience, you know, I've had for the last 20 years outside Victoria Police have been fantastic. And I can't wait to get back there, mate. I'm so excited.
5: I love it. I love it, Dave. And the fact that you've been out for 20 years, I can tell you from myself, because, you know, I did 40 and I retired, but if I was to go back 20 years, I think one of the biggest things that's lacking in policing today is the experience like what you've got of educating the newer people today, how to drive around, how to catch a crook, how to crawl around factory areas, what to look for, because they just don't know today.
16: Yeah, no, I know. And I think it's probably multifactorial why, but a lot of the skills of communicating with people, you know, one-on-one and talking and meeting people, everything is done online and texting and that, so they probably lack a bit of that. But I'm really looking forward to going and helping some of the, you know, the new recruits and talking to crooks and working the street.
5: Great attitude, really, Dave. Love it.
0: Yeah. Dave, just a quick one from me, if I may. What's the reaction to family, friends and loved ones?
5: I was just going to say that.
0: Going back to serve.
16: I've got 4 kids. The youngest is 17, 2 are 18, and 1's 22, and they are so excited for me.
5: Really?
16: Yeah.
5: Fantastic. Yeah. Maybe they might follow you in as well. They might follow you once they see what you're going through. Because if you're going to go through that 26-week program and they're going to watch you going through that, maybe you might motivate them to do the same. Like, my daughter's in. My son is a police call taker and fire dispatcher. My partner is a police dispatcher. And my son-in-law's in the police as well. You never know what you're going to motivate, Dave.
16: Yeah. Yeah, look, my 2 daughters may be interested. I'm not sure if my sons will be interested, but I know in particular one of my daughters, but she's only 18. I think she needs a few more years to just, you know, get out in the workforce and learn a few skills and then come in. Yeah,
5: I would make it 25. Well done, Dave. I love it.
0: Yeah.
5: And people like yourself need to go back and help. And with the right attitude, and you've got the right attitude to go back in and enjoy it. And I wish you all the very best.
0: Great call, Dave. Well done, you. Roger, I work 12-hour shifts travelling being 500-600 k's a night.
5: Yep.
0: Partner stresses to the point she tracks my phone to make sure I'm moving. She doesn't need the stress on top of her brain cancer that she's also dealing with, says Mark. Well,
5: I know a lot of people that are tracking their, you know, tracking their partners. Now, this is not stalking.
0: No.
5: You know, a lot of people do it, but that creates anxiety in itself. The more we track, the harder it is on our actual bodies. Like, you know, even tracking food, tracking, you know, steps, tracking everything else, it causes us a lot of problems.
0: I've been working decades, 224 roster, 2 day, two nights, four off.
5: Yep.
0: Need to be militant about that routine. Sleep at the same times, etc. Not easy. We'll take more calls coming up. Come and join us wherever you are, right around Australia, for shift workers or families of shift workers. 133693 for Sydney, 131873, and for Brisbane, 133882.
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7: 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Roger Sutherland's here, a healthy shift. I'm Tony Mack. Good morning.
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9: Good morning, I'm Dusty Fitzpatrick. The opposition believes Australia's best defence against the threat of AI is to develop its own capability. The heads of two AI companies have been called to appear before a Senate inquiry days after an OpenAI agent breached a number of government systems, including Medicare. Authorities are working to determine whether the incursions breached law. Deputy Liberal leader Jane Hume has told the ABC, "Our systems must be protected."
10: Best way to do that is to use the most sophisticated AI to fight sophisticated AI. We can only do that if we are a trusted partner of the US and of those big companies in the US, whether it be Anthropic, whether it be OpenAI or others. And in order to do that, we want to make sure that we build those relationships, not threaten them.
9: Anthony Albanese remains preferred Prime Minister according to analysis of news polls despite a surge from One Nation in New South Wales and Queensland. The minor party has overtaken both Labor and the Coalition in both states while trailing narrowly in South Australia and WA. Pauline Hanson trails 45-56 as preferred PM. Five men have been arrested at an Air Force base in the UK on suspicion of offences under Britain's Explosives Act. RAF Fairford in southwest England has been used by US forces to carry out bombing missions on Iranian missile sites responsible for attacking ships in the Strait of Hormuz. Nearby residents were evacuated as a major incident was declared. Iran's foreign minister says a negotiated solution is the only way to end the conflict with the US. It comes after President Donald Trump publicly rejected a proposal by Tehran to open the Strait of Hormuz. President Trump told reporters the seven-day peace plan requiring the end of a US naval blockade was not acceptable. A Queensland police officer is being hailed a hero after chasing down a man accused of attacking him and another officer. The 35-year-old's been charged with two counts of attempted murder over the alleged stabbings near Brisbane. Acting Chief Superintendent Heath McQueen says both officers were hospitalised as a result.
0: The incident, particularly this morning, highlights the type of commitment and courage that our officers demonstrate.
9: And a national campaign has been launched to educate the public on H5 bird flu, including what to do when encountering sick or dead birds. 652 cases of the strain have been recorded across the country, with South Australia and Victoria bearing the brunt of the disease. In finance, the Australian share market forecast to open up 3 points, one Aussie dollar buying 70.2 US cents.
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9: The Newcastle Knights have gone from NRL wooden spooners to their first grand final in 25 years. The Novocastrians defeating Penrith 22-14 at Accor Stadium, despite playing a man down for the entire second half. Three Australian women have played out finals tennis matches in Asia. Craig Gabriel reports from Beijing.
12: For the first time since 2017, there's been a tour-level final between two Australian women. In Seoul, Kim Birrell, playing her third career final, has defeated Maya Joint for her first career title, 6-4, 6-2, and that'll move her to a career high just outside the top 40. And in Singapore, Talia Gibson unfortunately lost that final to Canadian Leila Fernandez, 7-5, 6-love. It was the first time since 1977 that three Australian women have been in finals on the same weekend. Craig Gabriel, Beijing.
9: And the Wallabies have defeated the Springboks. That's news and sport.
6: 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Alexander Watson Insulation. Canberra's cold. Your house doesn't have to be.
13: A low of 5 degrees this morning, cloud clearing to start the week, light winds picking up across the day with a top of 19. The chance of morning fog and frost on Tuesday, then a sunny day with a max of 21 degrees. Sunny and 25 on Wednesday, light winds becoming stronger across the day, then another top of 25 and mostly sunny on Thursday, slight chance of a shower late in the day.
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7: Roger Sutherland is here. Sydney, 14.4 degrees, cloudy at the top of 20 morning. Melbourne, just over 6 degrees. Mainly sunny, though, so beautiful.
8: Feels like it. It feels like
7: outside,
8: it out there.
7: Chilly. Mm-hmm. Top of 18. Brisbane, 18.4 degrees, 25 and some showers on the way. Perth, hello, 12 degrees, showers and 21. 27 degrees in Adelaide. And 13 degrees right now. Gents, can we read this one? Yep. No one under the age of 25 should be a police officer.
8: I agree with that.
7: Really?
8: I've always said that from the outset. 100%.
7: It says here, this is a really interesting text from Margaret. Oh, for those that are just tuning in for the first time, Roger Sutherland is here from A Healthy Shift. We talk all things to do with shift work and the cons, the pros, the cons of shift work. We'll get back to that in just a tick. This text says, too young, brain not develop poor reasoning skills, no life experience. How does that age group possibly bring safety and value to community? Is training enough? We'll come back to that. You can answer that shortly.
8: Yep, sure.
7: As for partners of emergency services, workers tracking their other half on the phone.
8: Totally ridiculous.
7: Mm-hmm.
8: Who's got the problem?
7: If you choose those kind of jobs, you know the issues, so don't whinge. Little harsh?
8: Yeah, that's incredibly harsh. Incredibly harsh. Yep.
7: So many people in emergency service jobs are actually the wrong kind of personality. If that is true, then how do we choose? What's the right personality?
8: Well, what is the right personality?
7: Yeah.
8: You tell me.
7: Those not coping with general shift work, cops, ambos, nurses in particular, should best leave as actually high risk and burden to colleagues who don't complain, says Margaret.
8: Okay, can I just address a few of those points from Margaret? First of all, with Margaret, I've always said 25 should be the cutoff, not 18. Even in some states now, I think, now correct me if I'm wrong, we're going into Queensland, but I believe that you can actually start and apply when you're 17 in Queensland. So by the time you turn 18, you can start. Right? That's too young. There's not enough life experience. To do policing, you need to have life experience.
7: Does training shed that, though?
8: No,
7: shed that skin?
8: No. Training is the training. It's a sausage factory just to produce people and put them out. You're actually learning on the job from colleagues and peers in the job. You learn the very basics as you're going through the academy, but we're talking about police there. I still think that you need to be at least 25 to do that job. Poor reasoning skills, I think that's probably harsh. No life experience, I agree with that. Now, as partners of emergency services tracking their phones, partners' phones, ridiculous. I agree with that because I think it's disordered. It creates more anxiety. If they're stopped in one place for a long time, they could literally be just talking to someone on the side of the road and that would cause a problem. So I agree with that. I do not agree with so many people in emergency service jobs actually the wrong kind of personality. Maybe not, but it's very hard to sort through. It's a reflection of society.
7: Mm.
8: Like the Victoria Police has got, I think, approximately 18,000 all up members. You're going to get people who are not suited in that. In radio, there's people that are not suited. Everywhere, there are people that are not suited. It's a reflection on society today. And shift work is literally high risk and a burden to the body.
7: The idea of a 17, 18, 19-year-old going into something like police work,
8: yep.
7: I mean, it's a bit like even, say, this job.
8: Yes.
7: You know, as a young announcer.
8: Yep.
7: At 20, 21, 22, I had no idea what I was doing.
8: But you're not even worldly.
7: You
8: hadn't travelled. You hadn't been out of the state.
7: All I wanted to do was play racy records.
8: Yeah, no. Really. Come on, Eileen.
7: No, that was some do, some don't. Some girls
8: doing something. Well, it's the same thing, isn't it?
7: Yes. Right. Come on, Eileen. Thank you.
8: But the thing is, you know, we at that age, I started when I was 20 and I was so wet behind the ears. Like, I really was. I remember turning up to one of my first jobs and someone saying to me, mate, does your mum and dad know where you are? Like, and it was literally like, I'd say, yeah, of course they do. Like, I'm in the police. Like, but I didn't realise what they were actually implying because I didn't have the maturity to even know what they were referring to. Right.
7: Yeah.
8: And so I would be at work and I'd be going in sorting really heavy family violent domestics that I had no idea.
7: How were you supposed to possibly intervene?
8: Well, I would say to people, because I learnt verbal judo, and verbal judo is excellent. I would say, yeah, maybe I don't know, but I'm here to help you, so let's try and sort this through. I am here to help you.
7: Gavin in Portland, come and join us. Hello, Gav.
20: G'day, mate. What about truck drivers who drive all night, Matt has been doing it for years and years and years, like myself?
8: Yeah, absolutely.
20: We actually know the fatigue better than not very smart, but most of the other sort of people, when you're tired, you pull up and go to sleep.
8: But, Gavin, there's regulations around that too, isn't there? Like, you know that you're only allowed to drive for so long before you must stop because of the risk. But they don't have that in any, like the police don't have that, paramedics don't have that, nurses don't have that. Like, as a truck driver, he's allowed to be on the road for 5 hours, then he's got to have a half an hour break. But nurses are expected to go 12 hours. Police are expected to go 12 hours. It's outrageous.
7: Yeah.
8: It is. There's no fatigue management. Fatigue management must be better in all of these services.
7: So what's the shift for most officers around Australia? So so a changeover would be, what, 10 o'clock at night, 11 o'clock at night?
8: Majority, 10 or 11.
7: Through until?
8: 6 or 7. 7 or 8. Seven.
7: So yep. So let's call it 7, maybe 8. 8.
8: Yep, 7, maybe 8.
7: So it's a long shift.
8: And it's through the worst part of your biological rhythm. It's the time when your body is literally forcing you to sleep. And it is the worst. And we've got to remember too, Tony, this 1 in 5 people are shift workers now. And this brings me to the point, who teaches people how to optimise their life around shift work? Who teaches them? Because I know that in 40 years in Victoria Police, I started in the academy and I was taught law, I was taught firearms, I was taught everything. But in the whole 14,500 days that I was in VicPol, and I worked that out the other day, 14,500 days, I was never once taught how to go about shift work, optimise it, how to go about when to eat, what to eat, how to sleep.
7: So there was no verbal conversation around that at all.
8: And there still isn't today. Never. You learn from your colleagues, and this is not just in the police. This is nursing, paramedics, flight attendants, cabin crew, industrial. I can guarantee, I would love to hear from someone out there that can ring in and say to me, no, our work sits us down and every 6 months we go through a program on how to optimise our lives around shift work. I guarantee no one can ring.
7: Nobody will call.
8: I can guarantee no one will call because they just don't do it today.
7: Which has got
8: and
7: to be
8: this is the gap that I've identified.
7: Massive price for community.
8: Well, you see, this is the thing. A lot of organisations, Tony, will not spend the money. But have they actually saved the money by not spending the money in education? Because the bottom line is impacted with unplanned leave, staff leaving, fatigue-related accidents, fatigue-related complaints, burnout, low morale. That's where it comes out in the bottom line. If you don't invest
7: in your staff... Which costs millions of dollars.
8: Billions. Yeah, it does. It costs organisations millions and millions. And I know one soldier falls over and then they just replace them with another one. I understand that. But that soldier's going to fall over as well because there isn't any education on how to actually teach people about how to optimise their life around shift work. And you can with simple strategies.
7: Your call's the other side. Come and join us. So if you might be in New South Wales, 131873, rest of 133693. It's Australia Overnight. Good morning.
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1: I know, isn't it funny, things that people pick up on, close everything at 12 midnight, everything closes at
2: everything
1: midnight.
2: Shuts at midnight.
1: No crime, no police needed.
2: No nursing. While you're in hospital recovering, no one around.
1: Nobody around, no fireys.
2: No fireys.
1: Nothing happens after midnight.
2: No product. Amazon, your delivery's not getting delivered.
1: Nothing.
2: No.
1: No trucks after midnight.
2: No trucks. No trucks transporting. But, you know, that's one. What was the other one that I was going to read here, which was a really good one
1: too? Let's take a couple.
2: Oh, yes. 5 a.m.'s the hardest.
1: Yeah,
2: a lot of people. Now, I will say this. It's a circadian slump. It's a natural circadian slump in your system. And for those that work overnight, a lot of people find, oh, it's so cold. Like, I came in here this morning and Jay said, oh, I feel really cold. It's a natural slump in your circadian system.
1: Jay said he feels cold.
2: Yeah.
1: Well, put a jumper on. Really?
2: He doesn't want to. No, but what happens is
1: what?
2: A lot of people do. They feel really cold between 3 and 5 a.m. and there's a reason because circadian slump.
1: Glenn, hello.
3: Oh, good morning, guys. How are you going?
1: We're well, thank you. You wanted to say, Glenn?
3: I just want to say what a very clever idea was with education on working shift hours.
2: Yes.
3: It's very, very smart. The actual fact, employers would be saving a lot of money by doing that education because you burn out these people and you lose all their experience with them.
2: Glenn, how can we not? How is it? We are not educating shift workers in shift working organisations. I don't understand it. We give them all the tools to do the job. They know where to go. They know who to report to, how to operate the machine. We give them the policies, procedures, all the safety requirements, and we don't educate them on how to optimise their lives around shift work. We just give them a roster and say, that's your roster. Are you a shift worker, Glenn?
3: No, I'm not. I've had a brother-in-law who did it for many years and you'd see he's just always tired and just trying to adjust, and then all of a sudden he's on the next ship run, and it blows me away that, you know, education, you know, is not just about how to pull a gun out of a holster or how to put an IV into an arm or anything like that. It's a whole circle and around people's lifestyles as well. And, you know, if you're not managing that, then how can you manage for a better outcome and better performance and in both work and lifestyle and happiness, family happiness?
2: 100%, Glenn. And I believe it's about optimising shift workers' lives outside of their job.
1: Yeah.
2: That's what I do, because when you've got a really good work-life balance outside of your job, you come to work optimal, ready to do the job. Like we're giving police officers and we're giving paramedics drugs. We're giving nurses drugs to administer, doctors working night shift, drugs, and we're giving police firearms. But we're not educating them in fatigue management around that, and we're just allowing them to be out there and doing this while they're really, really struggling and just saying, oh, mate, that's just part of shift work.
1: It's almost, Glenn, who were we talking to?
2: Glenn. It was Glenn.
1: Glenn,
2: fantastic
1: great call. Thank you, Glenn.
2: Yeah, it was.
1: It's almost neglectful.
2: It's derelict.
1: Tears.
2: It's derelict. And, you know, there's a new regulation in state in Victoria here, which is the psychosocial health regulations as well, where there is a moral obligation, a written legal obligation now on organisations to do a lot more for their staff around these things.
1: Yeah, lots of great calls. Gemma in Sydney, morning.
4: Sudbury, good morning. I just wanted to make a comment. I've been a shift worker for about 24 years.
2: Wow.
4: With ambulance. And I'm now involved with education for the communications team. So that's our 000 call takers and dispatchers. And we do briefly touch on shift work and look, it could be better, absolutely. But we have developed a program where it's called the Shift Workers Guide to Wellbeing. And it's something that's available in hard copy or on the intranet.
2: Fantastic.
4: That, our new staff members can access and get a little bit of an idea about how to go about shift work. It's 12-hour days and 12-hour nights, and on the road it can be longer than that if
2: yes.
4: you get that late job. And my experience would be different, so I can pass on my experience and just give advice, but it's really individual, so they would have to work out their own routine. But we're getting better, because I remember 24 years ago we had nothing like that, so
2: yeah,
4: we're trying.
2: Gemma, I love this. I'd love to connect offline in relation to this, because I think what you're doing and the way you're going about it is a credit to you and the organisation with what you're doing. And I have experience with 000 as well, because I worked there for 12 years. So I know the other side of that as well from the police perspective. So,
1: Gemma, if you're still there, Gem, could you send an email to us at overnights, plural, overnights at 3aw.com.au?
2: Yeah, I'd love to connect.
4: Okay, no problem. Thank you.
1: And then I'll flick that through to Roger and connect, because I think there could be a couple of projects come out of that.
2: Well done.

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10: Oh.
11: Episode 421, I think I just dropped this morning.
10: 421?
11: 421.
10: When am I going to be a guest?
11: Do you want to be a guest?
10: Not particularly.
11: Okay. Let's see. I come and be a guest on your show.
10: Well, you do, but you haven't asked me.
11: Wow.
10: Thank you. I'll see you.
11: I might not see you next fortnight.
10: Thank you. I'll see you in a couple of weeks' time.
11: Thank you.
10: God willing.
11: Thank you.
10: Jimmy and Mark, ready to go. 3RW, Bricky, Heidi, just after 8:30. It's Tony Mack for Australia Overnight.
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13: It's 8 degrees in Canberra, 1 in the Snowy Mountains and 8 degrees in Goulburn. From the Capital Radio Newsroom, good morning, I'm Tia Priest-Willamott. The opposition believes Australia's best defence against the threat of artificial intelligence is to develop its own

0: capability. The heads of two AI companies have been called to appear before a Senate inquiry days after an OpenAI agent breached a number of government systems, including Medicare. Authorities are working to determine whether the incursions breached law. Deputy Liberal leader Jane Hume has told the ABC, "Our systems must be protected."
1: The best way to do that is to use the most sophisticated AI to fight sophisticated AI. We can only do that if we are a trusted partner of the US and of those big companies in the US, whether it be Anthropic, whether it be OpenAI or others. And in order to do that, we want to make sure that we build those relationships, not threaten them.
0: Anthony Albanese remains preferred Prime Minister, according to analysis of polls, despite a surge from One Nation in New South Wales and Queensland. The minor party has overtaken both Labor and the Coalition in both states, while trailing narrowly in South Australia and WA. Pauline Hanson trails 44 to 56 as preferred PM. Overseas briefly, Iran's foreign minister says a negotiated solution is the only way to end the conflict with the US. It comes after US President Donald Trump publicly rejected a proposal by Tehran to open the Strait of Hormuz. Mr. Trump told reporters the seven-day peace plan requiring the end of a US naval blockade was not acceptable. Back here in Australia, an industrial roundtable has been announced by the ACT government to discuss future developments in the territory. The eastern side of the territory has long been identified as a potential site for increased industrial use due to its proximity to the airport and trade routes. Property Council ACT Executive Director Ashley Berry says it's a bigger issue than people think.
2: Think about the businesses that need industrial land, and so that's our trades, but it's also... it's where now all kids' activities are happening. So you've got Flip Out. You know, they're taking over industrial land too. So we need it. We need it from a community perspective. We don't have enough.
0: And locals are being reminded to stay vigilant with magpie swooping season well and truly underway. Traditionally occurring until November, the birds swoop to protect their territory, nest and young, and is the most common way for birds to scare off intruders. Local ornithologist Neil Hermes says the range of nest protections can vary.
3: Now, it might only be for a few metres. It might be just the tree. But for some, it might be a much bigger area around the tree.
0: Sports update. The ACT Brumbies have recorded their maiden Super Rugby Oz victory, defeating the Queensland Reds 33-26 in the final clash of the 2026 season in front of a home crowd at Viking Park. Centre Caden Pritchard says it was a tough start to the game, but he was pleased with the result.
4: Boys fought hard all the way to the death there. The Reds boys, they gave it everything. You know, they held us on the line for a good 20 minutes, but us boys, we stuck to the challenge. We did the best that we could and we got the result in the end.
0: And Knights legend Matty Johns has emotionally broken down after his former side secured its first grand final berth in 25 years. Newcastle defeated Penrith 22-14 in slippery conditions in Sydney, playing a man down for final 44 minutes. Appearing on Fox, the 97 Premiership winner says it's a well-deserved result.
5: I'm so happy for all the fans. They'd have put up for a lot of years to get back to where they are now. And Justin Holbrook's an unbelievable job. But what they did in that second half, it's, you know, and today, even the fans getting into the game, nothing was straightforward. There was a breakdown.
0: And that's the latest from the Capital Radio Newsroom.
6: 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Alexander Watson Insulation. Canberra's cold. Your house doesn't have to be.
0: Partly cloudy today and a top of 19, sunny tomorrow and 21 degrees, 25 the top on Wednesday and sunny skies, then 25 again and partly cloudy conditions forecast for your Thursday. Right now it's 8 degrees in Mackellar, 8 degrees in Kingston and 9 degrees in Torrens.
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8: Good morning, Canberra. It's 24 to 6 on this Monday, the 28th of September. Good to be with you this morning. 6255 1206, the number if you want to join us, or get us via text on 0488 266 266 and let us know what's on your mind, Canberra. Lots to talk about this morning, and I want to talk specifically about outlaw motorcycle gangs. Now, I've talked about this a number of times on the program, and now we've had the ACT Chief Police Officer, Scott Lee, publicly endorse new legislative powers to target outlaw motorcycle gangs. Now, I've said this time and time again that other jurisdictions have proved that if you crack down on bikie gangs, you can largely eliminate the threat. Now, because Canberra has taken a different approach to everywhere else, well, guess where bikies have migrated? Now, I've talked about this. When I first arrived here in 2020, there was one motorcycle gang operating out of the ACT, the Comanchero. There's now five. Why? Well, because New South Wales has cracked down and almost decimated the bikie gangs with Strike Force Raptor. Queensland has put in fairly significant laws to ban association and wearing their colours and those kind of things. Western Australia has done the same, Victoria and South Australia as well. Here in the ACT, apparently we're concerned about the human rights of criminal outlaw motorcycle gangs, because we haven't put those laws in place, and that's why we've become a mecca for these organisations. Now, add to the mix drug decriminalisation, which makes their business model even easier for them to operate. Is there any wonder that we've gone from one club to five? Now, what does it matter how many clubs there are, particularly given that the overall number of outlaw motorcycle gang members is relatively low compared to other jurisdictions? Well, it matters because of the crossfire. It matters because of the ancillary activities. Now, they come here to operate a drug trade. And as part of that, when there's five of them and they start fighting amongst each other, innocent people can get caught in the middle of it. That's the real danger here. Now, the ACT police and in conjunction with federal authorities and New South Wales Police, have done a great job trying to crack down on some of these gangs that have, well, let's call them the Johnny-come-latelys. They are some of the bigger gangs in the country and in the world for that matter, but they're new to Canberra. They've done a great job. There's been a number of significant arrests and significant operations over the last few weeks that we've talked about. But it's time that our government stepped up. Now, there are people out there that are complaining about the fact that come next month, it will be illegal for motorcycle gang members to associate with each other or to wear their colours in public. Well, some would say that's somewhat problematic because then they can meet and nobody knows who they are, but they're pretty identifiable regardless. But if you remember back a few years ago, the reason we didn't do this is because the Greens said, well, what about the human rights of the poor bikies? No concern for the human rights of their victims, no concern for the human rights of those that succumbed to drug overdoses and drug addiction. No consideration for the human rights of everyday Canberrans who deserve to be able to live in a city that's crime-free. No, it was about the human rights of outlaw motorcycle gang members. Well, good on Scott Lee for coming out and supporting and endorsing these new laws, because everywhere else in the country, they've got it right. But of course, here in the ACT, we're nation-leading when it comes to every single left-wing ideological claptrap idea. But when it comes to leading the nation on getting stuff right, we trail a long way behind. Let's get talking, Canberra.
9: Who am I? I'm the unsilent majority, big mouth.
8: 6255 1206, give us a call, tell us what's on your mind. You could win yourself a ticket in the meat tray raffle. We'll give away a $100 meat tray on Friday, thanks to our friends at CBR Meats. Now, this really concerned me. There was a story in the Herald Sun this morning that said new research has found significant gaps in Australian children's understanding of where food comes from. I don't think that would surprise anybody, but the numbers are frightening. Almost 4 in 10, or 38%, believe there would still be enough food without farmers. It was commissioned by Norco, and this study found 15% of children thought hot chips began at McDonald's or a supermarket rather than with potatoes grown on farms. 27% believed ice cream originated at a factory, van or supermarket rather than a dairy farm. Now, a spokesman for Norco said the findings reflected how processing and packaging can obscure the connection between everyday foods and the farms that produce their ingredients. Now, we've spoken to Murray Wilton about this on a number of occasions, the general manager of the Sydney Royal Easter Show, about the fact that once upon a time, every kid in the city had a relative or cousin or someone that lived on a farm, and you went and visited the people on the farm a couple of times a year and you kind of learnt where things came from. Or when we were school kids, we'd go to the Sydney Royal Easter Show or to your local show and you would learn about the connection between food and fibre and the farms from which they originate. And you would learn that, no, milk didn't come in a carton. It came from a cow and then it was processed and then it went into a carton, then it went to the supermarket and then it came to your dinner table. But now we've lost that connection. And I think this survey highlights how we really need to do something about the education of our kids and where food comes from. It also highlights how dangerously processed our diets have become. Everything comes out of a packet now. Now, I'm guilty throughout my 30s that I probably ate a lot of processed foods, and obviously, you know, that I've been on a bit of a fitness kick over the last couple of years, and most of what I eat now has a natural wrapper on it, like a peel, for lack of a better way of putting it. But do our kids understand that? You know, even when you think about strawberries, for instance, coming in a plastic punnet, you know, are our kids thinking that, well, that's where a strawberry comes from? You know, when they drink a carton of milk or put milk on their cereal, where does it come from? Where does a steak come from? Where does a piece of chicken come from? Where does bread come from? All of these things are things that people of our generation, or generations, I should say, we understood all of this because we saw it in action. Kids don't get to see this stuff anymore. Now, and I think to my niece and nephew are probably lucky given that their dad, my brother, works in the fresh produce markets. So they see fresh food come home every day. And they have a discussion with, you know, my brother and I grew up in the fresh produce industry and we owned a farm at one stage and we saw things grow. But does every kid have that opportunity? And is it something that needs to be ingrained in the education system? Love to know your thoughts on that. 6255 1206. Now, here we go. ACT Treasurer Chris Steele, the Special Minister for Failure, has announced that the Territory faces losing its no worse off GST guarantee. This is the whole argument that's going on over the GST breakup. And he says the potential change could result in a funding gap equivalent to the salaries of 900 public school teachers in Canberra. In other words, we found another excuse for the fact that we've cut the budget at education. We've found another excuse and someone else to blame for our own fiscal failures. We know that the ACT budget is stuffed, pardon my French, and it's stuffed because Andrew Barr and Chris Steele are in charge. Now, Chris Steele's fairly new to the job of Treasurer, so we'll lay the feet at Katie Gallagher and Andrew Barr. And isn't it frightening that Katie Gallagher is now the Federal Finance Minister? But the budget needs to be turned around. There needs to be a viable alternative to get the finances of the ACT back on track. Now, it's not coming from the opposition at the moment, and it's all well and good to say, well, you know, the ACT budget's unsustainable. Great. What are you going to do to fix it? Somebody needs to come out and say, this is what we are going to do to fix the budget and get the ACT's finances back on track so that we can afford the things we need but not waste money on the stuff we don't, which is what we're doing at the moment. Every single ideological fairy tale is being funded. Schools, hospitals, police, roads, planning, all the important stuff, education, that goes by the wayside. There's your problem. The fix is not that difficult. It's not complicated. It's not going to be easy because of how far down the rabbit hole we've gone, but it can be turned around. But we need somebody to start talking about it. 6255-1206 is the number. If you want to send us a text, 0488-266-266, or email us via the website, head to 2cc.net.au and click on the feedback icon. The best way, though, is to give us a call and you'll get a ticket in the meat tray raffle and you can win yourself a $100 voucher thanks to CBR Meats. It's 6:15.
6: 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Thoughts and prayers do not keep women safe in their own homes. 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
0: The opposition believes Australia's best defence against the threat of artificial intelligence is to develop its own capability. Iran's foreign minister says a negotiated solution is the only way to end the conflict with the US. And an industrial roundtable has been announced by the ACT government to discuss future developments in the territory. And in sport, the ACT Brumbies have recorded their maiden Super Rugby Oz victory, defeating the Queensland Reds 33-26.
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8: It's 11 minutes to 6 o'clock. Some clouds, then sunshine with a high of 18 degrees today. Mainly clear and chilly with a low of 2 tonight. Right now it's cloudy and 8 degrees. Feels like 7 degrees. Now, not a lot of wind around. Easterly 7 kilometres now, but the air quality is excellent, apparently. As we look ahead for the rest of the week, partly sunny and pleasant with a top of 20 tomorrow. Breezy in the afternoon with 24 on Wednesday. Mostly sunny and pleasant, 24 on Thursday. We'll get a bit of morning rain on Friday with a top of 19 degrees. breezy with partial sunshine and 19 on Saturday, and then cloudy with a shower in the afternoon and 20 on Sunday. So a bit of an up and down weekend, but not week, I should say, but not too bad. Lots to come on the program this morning. We'll catch up with Alexander shortly to talk about some of the big issues facing the world. Now, we got a call from Noel from Stirling last week asking him about generic medication. So we're going to talk to Dr. Michael Wright from the Royal Australian College of General Practitioners about that. And ACT Liberal Senate candidate Nick Tyrrell has launched a petition to look at self-governance here in the ACT. He's got different ideas that I have, but our question of the day today on social media, it comes from his proposal, and that is, should the Chief Minister be directly elected by all Canberrans rather than just by a party room like it is in every other jurisdiction? Should we accept that we are a glorified local government area and we elect our own mayor or chief minister, for the lack of a better way of putting it? What are your thoughts? You can answer it via social media or give us a call on 6255 1206. Before we get to all of that, though, let's have a look at what's making local news headlines. Andrew's in the studio with me. Andrew, apparently we're being reminded to stay vigilant with magpie swooping season well and truly underway. Glad we're talking about the big issues.
19: Yes, of course, yeah. So traditionally they are... This happens during November, and the bird to protect their territory, nest, and young.
8: You know, one of the things that, and I was talking to a vet about this, and I know John from Hawker listens, so there's actually something I want to talk to him about a bit later on this morning, but, well, something that I'll mention that he might be able to comment on, but magpies are ground birds. They're not tree birds. So, you know, if you say, and what the mistake people want, so baby magpie on the ground. Yeah. Like, oh, we better put it back in the nest.
19: No.
8: Well, no, mum's saying, that's no, that's where you want to, yeah, like leave kid alone.
19: Ah.
8: Mental Health Month is upon us, and we're being asked to help raise funds by walking. This is the Black Dog Institute 1 Foot Forward thing, which we spoke about earlier in the week. Yeah. Encourage everybody to have a go. I might even try to have a go at that.
19: Very nice.
8: And apparently, if we're looking to do a bit of spring cleaning, we're being urged to think differently about what we're donating. Now, Jason Hitchick, who is the retail operations manager at Vinnie's, who I've spoken to, says dropping off after hours is a bit of an issue, and dropping off stuff that's no good.
19: Yeah.
8: Now, I have sent a lot of stuff to Vinnie's over the last 2 years because when you lose as much weight as I have, you end up with a lot of stuff that you can't use anymore. And, you know, people keep saying, oh, you should sell it online, but it's just hard work. Like, and Vinnie's need it more than I do.
19: Exactly.
8: But, you know, don't send rubbish to them. Like, the stuff that, because, and this is what a lot of people miss about Vinnie's, is people think, oh, you donate something to Vinnie's, then they give it to somebody who can't afford it. No, what they do is they sell it and then use the money to support various programs, course, homelessness, et cetera. So, you know, it needs to be stuff that people can use. Don't dump rubbish on them. Anyway, that's my rant about that. Let's have a look at some sport.
6: On 2CC Breakfast with Stephen Senatiempo, Sport Shorts.
8: How good was that match yesterday? Newcastle Knights have gone from NRL Wooden Spooners last year to their first grand final in 25 years. They defeated Penrith 22-14 at the Coors Stadium, despite playing most of the game with a man down. Look, the NRL did everything they could to get the Panthers through to another grand final, but Knights said no. No, we'll score more points, the Brumbies recorded their maiden Super Rugby Australia victory, defeating the Queensland Reds 33-26 at Viking Park. I was supposed to go to that yesterday.
19: Yeah, you were saying.
8: And I'm not upset that I didn't.
19: Yeah.
8: Like, I'm a league man. I'm a man of the people, not public schoolboys rolling around in the mud is not my thing. It's like that Kick Chasey thing that happened on the weekend too.
19: Oh, yes, yes.
8: I had that going in the background, and apparently the Western Australian Wharfies had a stop work meeting at the end.
19: Oh, yes, I did see your post.
8: I don't know what that was all about, but, apparently the Wharfies played Fitzroy, and Fitzroy were losing, and then they held their stop work meeting 10 minutes from the end, and Fitzroy won. Well, that's what I was listening to.
19: Yeah,
8: because I just sort of had it on the background. I didn't really know what was going on.
19: Me either.
8: Speaking of the private schoolboys rolling around in the mud, the Wallabies have had a win. They beat the Springboks 42-38 in a dramatic test in Perth, where the Wharfies come from. Yeah, there you go. That's what's making sport news this morning.
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8: And to all of those people thinking, what is he talking about? I know it was the Fremantle Dockers and the Brisbane Lions, and the Brisbane Lions came back in the last 10 minutes, and I did sort of pay attention to what was going on. And the private school boys rolling around in the mud. Well, they're not all private school boys anymore in rugby. I understand that. It is National Drink Beer Day today. I think I need a beer today. I'm going to go. Well, not yet.
19: Somewhere.
8: Well, I probably do need one now, yeah. Actually, the district isn't open yet. I can't even get Sam to drop one down to us. World Rabies Day. Now, this is what I want to tell you. John from Hawker. We don't have rabies in Australia, do we?
19: No.
8: Just remind me.
19: No, we don't.
8: John's a former vet. National Good Neighbour Day. I met my neighbours. Well, I got to talk to my neighbours on Saturday because the fire alarm went off.
19: Oh.
8: And that's the only time I see my neighbours because I obviously leave very early in the morning and... Alex, the hot neighbour, has a miniature schnauzer called Marvin. And then there's another couple that have a miniature schnauzer called George, and they both think they're big dogs.
19: Oh.
8: And I was video chatting with my nephew, so he got to meet Marvin and George.
19: Oh, lovely.
8: Too, which is cool, yeah. International Poke Day. I don't know if that's like a Facebook poke or it's that pokey bowl.
19: Pokey bowl, yeah.
8: Probably, yeah. Mm. What is a pokey bowl? It's just food nice. Thrown in a bowl, yeah.
19: Right. Yeah.
8: National Family Day and National Family Fun Day.
19: Yeah.
8: International Day for Universal Access to Information. Well, not if Anthony Albanese's got anything to do with it.
19: Nah.
8: World Marmite Day. Oh, we did that on our food dilemma recently, didn't we? I don't like it. I think
19: it's not for me.
8: No, they taste like fly spray, these things, like Vegemite and all of that. Banned Websites Awareness Day. Well, they'll all be banned soon if Anthony Albanese has his way. National Self-Awareness Day. Shout out to Albo again. Who doesn't have any self-awareness?
19: Two for two.
8: Fish Tank Floor Show Night. Apparently this is where you don't just sit and look at your fish, you invite people around and turn it into a party looking at your fish in a bowl.
19: Slow day?
8: Yeah.
19: Yeah.
8: And Czech Statehood Day. So to all of our Czech friends, happy Statehood Day and all of that. They are the days of the year. Let's have a look at some famous birthdays. Happy

0: The one and only Benny King was born in North Carolina in 1938, died age 76 back in 2015.
1: Ah, yes.
0: He's the US singer and was the lead vocalist of The Drifters from 1959 to 1960. Their biggest hit was this one.
2: But

0: I do like the Michael Bublé version, but he also had a big solo hit in 1961 with Stand By Me from the movie of the same name. Helen Shapiro is 80 today.
1: Ah, lovely, the English singer.
0: Yeah, when she was a 14-year-old schoolgirl, she had it with this.
2: I have loved you more each day, walking back to happiness. Whoop-ah, oh yeah, yeah.
0: Oh yeah, indeed, it's 6:30.
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12: It's 8 degrees in Canberra, partly cloudy today, going for a top of 19. From the Capital Radio Newsroom, good morning. I'm Tia Priest-Willamott. Counter-terror officers in the UK are leading investigations after a major incident near an Air Force base hosting US forces involved in Iran. Five men have been arrested on suspicion of explosives offences after a tip-off about three suspicious vehicles travelling toward RAF Fairford in England's southwest. Around 85 homes were evacuated as a precaution. Assistant Chief Constable Richard O'Cone says emergency services are well prepared for situations like these.
13: Work to establish the full nature of this incident is ongoing, and we are in constant communication with our partners both locally and nationally. In particular, we are working closely with our partners in counter-terrorism policing.
12: Authorities are stepping up Australia's response to the escalating H5 bird flu outbreak, with more than 650 detections now recorded across the country. A six-week advertising blitz is underway to better protect the public about the signs of bird flu and how to protect their pets. Federal Agriculture Minister Julie Collins says it's about staying as prepared as we possibly can.
14: The fact that we've been able to detect the bird flu from its very first moment it arrived and as it makes its way across the country shows what a strong system Australia has in terms of our biosecurity. And again, I do want to thank the Australian public for their role in that. They have been tremendous.
12: Canberrans looking to do some spring cleaning are being urged to think differently about what they're donating. They're reminding locals that not everything can be sold or reused, especially damaged items or incomplete sets. Retail operations manager at Vinnie's, Jason Hitchcock, says dropping items off after hours is also an issue.
8: The difficulty when you drop something off after hours is that we have no control over that product. And often we find that a lot of that stuff will be gone through, rummaged through. It's exposed to the elements and those sorts of things. For us to really make the full benefit of the item you're wanting to donate, you need to donate during the business hours.
12: And Mental Health Month is almost here, with Canberrans being asked to help raise funds by walking. Held annually by Black Dog Institute, the 1 Foot Forward Walk raises funds for Mental Health Month for every kilometre participants travel. Laura Edwards, head of fundraising at Black Dog Institute, says people can choose their distance target.
15: You can take that at your own pace, at your own speed, you know, whether you want to walk every day or you want to walk, you know, 5Ks a couple of times a week or whatever it might be. The point is to get walking or moving, because we know that regular exercise can really have a big impact on your mental health.
16: The latest finance report.
12: The Dow Jones is up 478 points this morning at 51,828. Gold is selling at $4,284 an ounce, and one Australian dollar is buying 70.22 US cents.
16: Sports update.
12: The Newcastle Knights have booked their place in the grand final for the first time in 25 years, with the most incredible of upset victories at a core stadium. The Penrith Panthers led 14-6 at halftime after Knights hooker Phoenix Crossland was sent off for a hip drop, which broke the leg of Nathan Cleary. But the Knights shut the minor premiers out in the second half and wrapped up a 22-14 victory with two individual tries to Sandon Smith. The Wallabies have held on for a brilliant upset of their own, defeating the world champion Springboks 42-38 in Perth. Australia was reduced to 11 players in the final 5 minutes after being shown four yellow cards in the dying stages. And Australia has suffered another loss at the hands of South Africa, going down by 32 runs in the second one-day international of the series. And that's the latest from the Capital Radio newsroom.
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17: Good morning, I'm Marty Cole with the latest Canberra traffic. Well, due to construction on the Molongalo River Bridge project, Coppens Crossing Road is now closed as of 2am this morning until 6pm Sunday, October 4, in both directions between Holborough Avenue and Hazel Hawk Avenue. Detours in place via William Hovell Drive and the Tuggeranong Parkway and Cotter Road. That's Coppens Crossing Road closed as of this morning across the Coppens Crossing Bridge. You wouldn't operate a chainsaw blindfolded, so why dig without searching before you dig first? 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If you see anything on the roads, call 1300 59 59 37.
11: 2CC weather. Alexander Watson Insulation. Canberra's cold. Your house doesn't have to be.
12: Partly cloudy today and a top of 19. Sunny tomorrow and 21 degrees. 25 the top on Wednesday and sunny skies. Then 25 again and partly cloudy conditions forecast for your Thursday. Right now it's 8 degrees in Crace, 8 degrees in Watson, and it's currently 9 degrees in Stirling.
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11: 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Canberra's 2CC.
0: It's 6:07 on this Monday, the 28th of September. Good to be with you this morning. 6255-1206 is the number if you want to have your say, or get us via text on 0488-266-266 and let us know what's on your mind. The ACT Treasurer, Chris Steele, the Special Minister for Failure, who was promoted to Treasurer after failing in all his other portfolios, says the Territory faces losing its no worse off GST guarantee. Now, this is part of the carve-up of the GST, where the bigger states support the smaller states and territories, and the argument is that nobody will be worse off after the carve-up. Now, this is another example of the ACT government blaming everybody else for its own problems. Now, the GST carve-up is problematic and always will be. You've got WA that make all this extra cash from mining royalties but then think they need to be subsidised by the East Coast, and then the East Coast saying, well, hang on a sec, we've got the biggest populations here. We need some money back. But that's beside the point. It's the argument here that Chris Steele uses that this change could result in a funding gap equivalent to the salaries of, wait for it, 900 public school teachers in Canberra. Now, why is it that he uses that example? Well, because the ACT government has already cut funding to the education system. We know that our educators are failing. We've got teachers that want to go on strike because they don't feel safe at work. We've got kids that have got some of the lowest numeracy and literacy rates in the country. We've got an education directorate that just won't look at the evidence around it to see that there is a better way to do things. And I talk about this all the time. The Catholic Schools ACT, 6 years ago under the auspices of Ross Fox, and it's now being continued under David DiCarvalho, decided we're going back to basics. We're going to teach kids how to read, write and count, like we used to do when we were at school. And you know what it's done? It's seen literacy and numeracy rates soar in Catholic schools in the region. What has that also meant? There's a mass exodus from public schools, with people wanting to send their kids to Catholic schools now or in other independent schools because they know they'll get a better education and they will make whatever sacrifices they need to pay the extra money. Therefore, we have the people who go, oh, well, we should withdraw funding from these schools because if we put all that money into public schools, they'd get a good education. No. No, the ACT is evidence that that's not what the case is, because it's not about money in the ACT education system, although it is lacking and the government does neglect it from a funding perspective. It's about our education programs. But the argument here is typical of the ACT government. It's always someone else's fault. It's someone else's money and someone else's fault. So the fact that we have stuffed up the finances here in the ACT and our government is broke and our budget is so appalling it's not funny that Saul Eslake, one of the leading economists in the country, says it's unsustainable, well, we'll blame the federal government for its GST carve-up because we don't want to take responsibility ourselves. It's getting to be an absolute joke that this government will not take responsibility for anything. It will not take responsibility for its failures. The ministers will not take responsibility for their portfolios. The only time we've seen ministerial responsibility in the last 6 years that I've been here is Yvette Berry standing down from the front bench because her senior staff were found to have acted in a corrupt manner. She didn't stand down from the assembly. You know, and in the past, when there's been situations like this, people have had the integrity to stand down. I'm talking specifically about Kate Carnell when she resigned as chief minister and resigned from the assembly because of the cost blowouts of the upgrade to GIO Stadium, or as it was then, Bruce Stadium. But in Yvette Berry, we have senior members of her staff are found to have acted corruptly, and she gets to sit on the back bench and take her $200,000 a year of our free money under false pretenses. And then we have the Treasurer saying, well, it's somebody else's fault that we're getting all this stuff done. You know, I mean, you can't expect me to run the economy. I'm just the Treasurer. the Special Minister for Failure. I was responsible for the $76 million atrium system we just wrote off because we couldn't make it work. We had the debacle at CIT with the gobbledygook contracts, again, under the auspices of Chris Steele. No, don't worry about that. Somebody else's money. You know that somebody else is us. And you wonder why our rates keep going through the roof. Extraordinary. 6255-1206 is the number. Let's get talking, Canberra.
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0: The cheapest unleaded in the region today, $2.27.9 at the Mobile Queanbeyan Metro, Queanbeyan Pearl Energy, Queanbeyan and Metro Crestwood. 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
0: Now, we're going to talk to him a bit later on this morning, but Nick Tyrrell, the ACT Liberal Senate candidate, has put together a proposal for changing of self-government. Unlike me, he thinks self-government will work if we change the way we do it. Of course, we've got an assembly at the moment and all they're interested in is increasing the size of the gravy train, so increasing from 25 to 35 members. As I always say, if you can't find 25 good ones, how do you find 35? Nick Tyrrell has posted, and if you look at his website, he's got a proposal there, and it's interesting discussion, and we've asked the discussion on our Facebook page and Instagram today, should the Chief Minister be directed directly by all Canberrans? So at the moment, we elect, you know, however many, 25 members of the Assembly. The Labor Party's got 10 members at the moment, and those 10 decide who their boss is. And of course, because Andrew Barr's got the numbers in his party room, he is the Chief Minister. What Nick Tyrrell is proposing, that like a mayor, a popularly elected mayor, as happens in a lot of councils in New South Wales, not all, but we would all vote for the Chief Minister, who then would appoint a bunch of experts to run the various departments, kind of like the US secretaries work. So we have, in the United States, they have Congress and then they have the executive branch, which is the president. He then appoints experts to be the Secretary of Defence and the Secretary of Energy and the Secretary of whatever. So what Nick Tyrrell is suggesting here is that we elect Fred Bloggs as our Chief Minister and then he goes, looks around Canberra for people that actually know what they're doing and says, hey, can you run education for us or can you run the health system? Can you be in charge of transport? There might be some merit to this. What are your thoughts? 6255-1206. But clearly, we have a problem. The reality is that our assembly is not working. Self-government is broken. We have 25 people, and because of the Hare Clark system and the whatever the rotation's called, it's geared towards mediocrity. Now, this is not a criticism of the individual. Well, I guess it is a criticism of the individuals, but the system itself allows for at least the last five people elected to the assembly every time to not to be up to the task because they get elected on a handful of votes because of the way the system works. Now, as I say, I refer to them as the 25 unemployable Muppets, and I usually clarify that and qualify by saying that's probably not fair because there's probably five of them that could get jobs elsewhere. But literally 20 of the members that we are paying in excess of $200,000 each for, some of them much more than that, could not earn that kind of money outside the assembly in a pink fit. So we are not getting the quality of people. We are not getting high-performance individuals running the territory as it stands at the moment. So there needs to be some sort of fix. Now, what that fix is, well, you know what my view is, that self-government has been a failure and we should have local government and the state government functions get absorbed into New South Wales. Now, that is not likely to happen. But I think what Nick Tyrrell's saying here, and Dave Smith, the member for Bean as well, saying that it's time for the federal government to have a look at this, because self-government was foisted on us when we didn't want it. And I say we reservedly because I wasn't here then. But two referenda determined that the people of Canberra did not want self-government. The Hawke government said, we're sick of paying for Canberra. So here you go, off on your bikes. Now, of course, they got a bunch of free roads and hospitals and everything that went along with it, and then still complained that they had a historical housing debt. I mean, seriously, it would have to be the only jurisdiction where they complained about getting free stuff and not getting other stuff free. But that's beside the point. What we remember about Canberra before self-government, and I used to come here a lot, and even in the early days of self-government when things are still run relatively well, the place was pristine. The lawns were mowed. The roads were beautiful. Everything was clean. That's not the case anymore. Self-government has let us down. There has to be a long, hard look at how we do this. And it can't just simply be we need more politicians. Because I've said this time and time again, and you're probably bored with me saying it, you're probably sick of me saying it. There's not a single problem we face in Australia at the moment, and let's narrow that down to Canberra. Not a single problem we face in Canberra at the moment that hasn't been caused by politicians. And there's not a single one that will be solved by having more of them. And that applies to every single jurisdiction around the country. But more so here in the ACT, where we are failing even worse than Victoria is. And that's a big call at the moment. Time for you to have your say. 6255-1206. If you do call, I'll give you a ticket in the meat tray raffle. You could win yourself a $100 voucher thanks to CBR Meats. 18 past 6.
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11: When you need to know, Canberra's news leader is 2CC.
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25: Counter-terror officers in the UK are leading investigations after a major incident near an Air Force base hosting US forces involved in Iran. Authorities are stepping up Australia's response to the escalating H5 bird flu outbreak, with more than 650 detections now recorded across the country. And Canberrans looking to do some spring cleaning are being urged to think differently about what they're donating. And in sport, the Newcastle Knights have booked their place in the grand final for the first time in 25 years, with the most incredible of upset victories at Accor Stadium.
11: When your car is off the road, you can rely on RedSpot to keep you moving. 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
17: Good morning, Marty Cole with the latest Canberra traffic. A reported breakdown at Fishwick on Canberra Avenue as you head outbound after Newcastle Street. We've had some overnight roadworks at Mitchell on a section of Gungahlin Drive just near the cemetery. There may still be some delays there. There will be roadwork again today at Oaks Estate on Yass Road near Pialago Avenue and Sutton Road. And be aware that Molonglo River Bridge is closed as of 2 a.m. this morning, and for the next week, no access Coppens Crossing Road or John Gorton Drive over the bridge. You wouldn't operate operate a chainsaw blindfolded, so why dig without searching before you dig first? If you don't, you're digging blind. Search before you dig online every time. That's the latest Canberra traffic.
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11: Now it's back to Canberra's Best Breakfast with Stephen Senatiempo. 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Canberra's 2CC.
0: 23 past 6, some clouds, then sunshine with a high of 18 today. Right now it is 8 degrees but feels like 7. It's cloudy with easterly wind 7 kilometres an hour and excellent air quality. Time to have a look at what's happening in Europe this morning.
11: On 2CC Breakfast with Stephen Senatiempo, the European Report.
0: British counter-terrorism police are investigating a major security incident near the RAF Fairford base in Gloucestershire after five men were arrested. The incident began around just after midnight on Sunday when authorities received reports of three suspicious vans moving towards the military airfield, which is used by the United States forces. Armed officers apprehended the suspects on suspicion of explosive offences and the preparation of a terrorist act. Following the arrest, a British Army bomb disposal unit deployed robots to inspect the vehicles, forcing the evacuation of 85 nearby homes. President Donald Trump commented on the operation, stating that the suspects intended to cause substantial damage and had been under joint surveillance by British and American authorities. A massive explosion inside an apartment building close to the Acropolis in Athens has left six people dead. The suspected gas explosion occurred over the weekend, and local authorities spent the night searching for answers confirming the identities of the deceased. The casualties included four American citizens, one British national and one Greek national. Investigators are currently conducting a forensic review of the structural damage to determine the exact cause of the blast. A violent escalation of aerial warfare occurred overnight as Russia launched a wave of 173 drones across Ukraine. Ukrainian officials confirmed that the strikes killed at least six people and injured dozens more, including a mother and a grandmother who died when their home was destroyed in the eastern city of Zaporizhia. In retaliation, Ukrainian drones targeted Russian territory, striking the Ilyinsk oil refinery in the Krasnodar Krai region. Local Russian media reported that the overnight strike ignited a significant fire at the industrial facility. Alexander Zverev secured the Laver Cup for Team Europe at the O2 Arena in London. The German tennis star won the decisive match against Team World opponent Lerner Tien with a score of 7-6-6-3, pushing Team Europe to an overall 13-5 victory. The win marks the fourth time Zverev has clinched the global tournament for Team Europe under the guidance of team captain Yannick Noah. And Pope Leo drew an overwhelming crowd of over 600,000 people during an open mass in Paris before travelling to Lourdes for the next phase of his official visit, or as Madonna insists on pronouncing it, Lourdes. That's what she called her daughter, Lourdes.

2024. Chris Christopherson, the US singer, songwriter and actor, died aged 88. Of course, he was part of one quarter of the Highwaymen. Only one left, Willie Nelson, these days.

0: Highwayman by The Highwaymen, featuring Kris Kristofferson, who sadly passed away on this day back in 2024 at the age of 88. One of the great singer-songwriters of our time, of course, wrote Me and Bobby McGee, which was a massive hit for Janis Joplin, among other people. It is 29 and a half minutes past six here on 2CC Breakfast.
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4: It's 8 degrees in Canberra, partly cloudy today, going for a top of 19. From the Capital Radio Newsroom, good morning. I'm Tia Priest-Willamott. Counter-terror officers in the UK are leading investigations after a major incident near an Air Force base hosting US forces involved in Iran. Five men have been arrested on suspicion of explosives offences after a tip-off about three suspicious vehicles travelling toward RAF Fairford in England's southwest. Around 85 homes were evacuated as a precaution. Assistant Chief Constable Richard O'Cone says emergency services are well prepared for situations like these.
5: Work to establish the full nature of this incident is ongoing, and we are in constant communication with our partners both locally and nationally. In particular, we are working closely with our partners in counter-terrorism policing.
4: Authorities are stepping up Australia's response to the escalating H5 bird flu outbreak.

0: outbreak, with more than 650 detections now recorded across the country. A six-week advertising blitz is underway to better protect the public about the signs of bird flu and how to protect their pets. Federal Agriculture Minister Julie Collins says it's about staying as prepared as we possibly can.
1: The fact that we've been able to detect the bird flu from its very first moment it arrived and as it makes its way across the country shows what a strong system Australia has in terms of our biosecurity. And again, I do want to thank the Australian public for their role in that. They have been tremendous.
0: Canberrans looking to do some spring cleaning are being urged to think differently about what they're donating. They're reminding locals that not everything can be sold or reused, especially damaged items or incomplete sets. Retail operations manager at Vinnie's, Jason Hitchcock, says dropping items off after hours is also an issue.
2: The difficulty when you drop something off after hours is that we have no control over that product. And often we find that a lot of that stuff will be gone through, rummaged through. It's exposed to the elements and those sorts of things. For us to really make the full benefit of the item you're wanting to donate, you need to donate during the business hours.
0: And Mental Health Month is almost here, with Canberrans being asked to help raise funds by walking. Held annually by Black Dog Institute, the 1 Foot Forward Walk raises funds for Mental Health Month for every kilometre participants travel. Laura Edwards, head of fundraising at Black Dog Institute, says people can choose their distance target.
3: You can take that at your own pace, at your own speed, you know, whether you want to walk every day or you want to walk, you know, 5Ks a couple of times a week or whatever it might be. The point is to get walking or moving, because we know that regular exercise can really have a big impact on your mental health.
4: The latest finance report.
0: The Dow Jones is up 478 points this morning at 51,828. Gold is selling at $4,284 an ounce, and one Australian dollar is buying 70.22 US cents.
4: Sports update.
0: The Newcastle Knights have booked their place in the grand final for the first time in 25 years, with the most incredible of upset victories at a core stadium. The Penrith Panthers led 14-6 at halftime after Knights hooker Phoenix Crossan was sent off for a hip drop, which broke the leg of Nathan Cleary. But the Knights shut the minor premiers out in the second half and wrapped up a 22-14 victory with two individual tries to Sandon Smith. The Wallabies have held on for a brilliant upset of their own, defeating the world champion Springboks 42-38 in Perth. Australia was reduced to 11 players in the final 5 minutes after being shown four yellow cards in the dying stages. And Australia has suffered another loss at the hands of South Africa, going down by 32 runs in the second one-day international of the series. And that's the latest from the Capital Radio newsroom.
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6: Good morning, Marty Cole with the latest Canberra traffic. Be aware that as of earlier this morning, the Molonglo River Bridge is closed for roadwork for the next week. That's no access Coppens Crossing Road or John Gorton Drive coming over the Molonglo River. No access between Holbrook Avenue and Hazel Hawke Avenue. Diversions William Hovell Drive, Tuggeranong Parkway and Cotter Road. That's no access Coppens Crossing Road over the Molonglo River Bridge for the next week. The Snooze Flash Sale is on now with 20 to 50% off an amazing range. Hurry, the Snooze Flash Sale must end Sunday. It's amazing what a little snooze can do. See anything on the roads? Call 1300 59 59 37. That's Canberra traffic.
5: 2CC weather. Alexander Watson Insulation. Canberra's cold. Your house doesn't have to be.
0: Partly cloudy today and a top of 19. Sunny tomorrow and 21 degrees. 25 the top on Wednesday and sunny skies. Then 25 again and partly cloudy conditions forecast for your Thursday. Right now it's 8 degrees in Crace, 8 degrees in Watson, and it's currently 9 degrees in Stirling.
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10: It's 23 to 7. I asked earlier, it's World Rabies Day, and I asked if John from Hawker, our resident veterinary expert, could tell us if we have rabies in Australia. I didn't think we did. He says we don't have rabies, which is Lysavirus 1 in Australia. We do have a virus in the same family, which is Lysavirus 6, that has similar symptoms in humans. It's carried by bats. There have been less than 6 fatalities in Australia compared to tens of thousands of human deaths worldwide from rabies. He said, I encourage no member of the public to pick up an injured bat, but get a trained wildlife carer to do it. All the best, John from Hawker. Good on you, John. Yeah, and the Lysavirus did cause some problems with the equine industry a number of years back when I was broadcasting up on the mid-north coast. There was bats that were infected getting involved in the water supplies. There was a bit of a problem then. But thank you, John. I knew you would know the answer to that, and I appreciate you enlightening us.
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10: It is 22 to 7. Time to talk some of the big issues of the world with the CEO of the Central Media Group, Alex Center. Morning, Alex.
11: Good morning. How are you?
10: Pretty good. I think I'm going to throw a dinner party on the weekend.
11: I would love that.
10: Yeah, I haven't
11: you
10: done one in a while.
11: You must take photos.
10: I will, but you kind of inspired me. I'm thinking of doing my version of my beef short rib ragu.
11: Oh, okay.
10: So pasta is the first course and then the beef as a second course and then maybe a limoncello tiramisu for dessert.
11: That sounds perfect.
10: Yeah, anyway, me, the insomniac, and a couple of friends of ours. So.
11: Yeah.
10: Anyway. A Cornell study has found healthy labels don't always tell the whole story. Well, that's why you don't buy stuff with labels on it. I was only talking about this morning.
11: Right. So this was an analysis of nearly 150,000 food and drink products that were launched in the US over the past decade. And they looked at the fact that some of the products with health claims were not consistently healthier than those without the claims and actually were sometimes less nutritious. So they judged the whole product's nutritional profile rather than just one ingredient. Mm-hmm. And rather than fixing one ingredient, it was often that they would say something like, a reduced sodium soda was more likely to contain extra sugar, but people would just read it as, oh, reduced sodium.
10: Yeah, and that's the problem, isn't it? I mean, yeah, which again, why I say don't buy stuff in packets, cook fresh food.
11: Yeah, I totally agree.
10: Yeah, indeed. Now, this worries me a little bit. RFK Jr. Says the government's going to investigate chemtrails. And he got cheers from the audience. I remember being bailed up by a guy who used to listen and then he got upset when I sort of pushed back. We're at a local cafe and he said, now you can't tell me that the government's not trying to control us with chemtrails. I said, yes, I can tell you that. I can absolutely tell you that. But now the US government is going to investigate these chemtrails. My question is why? Why do the airlines want to kill us?
11: I mean, there's many questions around a lot of conspiracy theories where you're like, first of all, also, and this was particularly true during COVID, how would you get that many people to agree to try to trick that many humans?
10: Yeah.
11: And it just feels very, anyway, Robert F. Kennedy Jr. gave a keynote recently where it was looking at chemtrails, and he clarified that he was looking at the impact of aircraft emissions on health. Mm. And then the crowd applauded. And, you know, this isn't new for him. He pledged to go after chemtrails back in 2025.
10: Look, if he was just saying, hey, airline pollution, we've got to look at that. I'm all on board with that. You know, it's the same as like cruise ships here in Australia cause all sorts of problems. They don't in other parts of the world because we don't let them burn the cheap, dirty oil. Well, we do, but others don't. But if you're going to seriously, because the whole thing with these chemtrails, it's a lot like people who think 5G is being injected into people to mind control them, you know.
11: And the use of the word chemtrails,
10: yeah,
11: for a lot of people who don't understand what it means, immediately goes to, well, the government's now exposing this.
10: Yeah.
11: Even the government says that it's true. I must be right. So it's a really dangerous thing for RFK Jr. to do, I feel. And, you know, there's a lot of evidence around the white trails behind planes, you know, and whether or not they're, you know, biological agents spraying for weather control. I mean, it's ridiculous.
10: No, they're exhaust fumes.
11: It's just scary, though, that a person in that position can say it with such confidence and get applauded.
10: It's one of the things that I miss about doing late-night talkback like I used to before I started here in Canberra is all the flat earthers that used to call up and all the tinfoil brigade, you know. Well, I used to have a regular caller. Whenever I talk about, because it was in the middle of the drought, you know, the major drought we got a number of years back, and every time I talk about the drought, she would call and say, the drought's not real. Coca-Cola Amatil has stolen all the water and they're hiding it in Glencore's underground mines. Why are they doing this? Because when we run out of water, they're going to sell it back to us. And I'm like, oh, okay. And how do you know this? She said, my ex told me. How did he know? Well, he's a pirate and he used to be in the mafia.
11: Uh-huh.
10: Yeah.
11: Okay. Well, I mean, that's a lucrative job.
10: Yeah, apparently so.
11: What do you say on LinkedIn for that job?
10: I don't know. That's a good question. I was a pirate from 1996 to 1998. Goodness me. A Sydney man's been sentenced to 3 years jail for performing a Nazi salute and other offensive online posts. I'm in two minds about this, and I know as somebody of the Jewish faith, Alex, this is probably close to your heart, but whilst I don't condone people wandering around doing Nazi salutes, is it a jailable offence? Or should it be?
11: Yeah. So this is the question I was also grappling with recently. So this is the first time that someone has been sentenced since the 12-month mandatory minimum for performing a Nazi salute came in. It began with one post. But the thing about this is it's not a matter of he just did something offensive online and now he's in jail.
10: Yeah.
11: The reality is he breached bail almost immediately.
10: Okay.
11: So a bail condition barred him from encrypted messaging platforms, and he used one in January 2026, was arrested and was held in custody from then on. There were also three kinds of charges. So one was around, one count of breaching a Section 3LA order, which is all about, a court order requiring someone to help police access their devices.
10: Yeah.
11: And then six counts of using a carriage service to menace, harass or offend.
10: Okay, fair enough then. Yeah.
11: But my point was this. Where is the line on this? And I think that for me personally, it's an interesting one because Australia doesn't have a US-style free speech right?
10: No.
11: So we don't have a First Amendment in that way. So the High Court recognises this as an implied freedom of political communication, and the courts have already tested this. So threats and harassment are not opinions, and speech already has had limits even in free society. So I think that the fact that this is a Nazi salute and it's treated as a hate symbol, it's not a debating point.
10: Well, no, but see, my point is this. Firstly, they stole it from the Romans anyway, but that's just me being Italian heritage and, the Germans stole it from us, but the Nazis did anyway. But I would rather know who these neo-Nazis are. If they're wandering around wearing swastikas and doing Nazi salutes, I want to know who these people are rather than be in the shadows.
11: Oh, I agree. I think that they should be exposed. And, this was not someone who was jailed for a rude comment. This case involved Nazi uniforms, literature, repeated posts targeting MPs, and a bail breach. So, it's a pattern of conduct rather than just a matter of, hey, this guy did something I don't agree with, and he went to jail.
10: Mm. Yeah. No, fair enough. I mean, when you read out the laundry list, it does sound like a justifiable sentence. But again, I'm not a free speech absolutist. I don't think you should be allowed to go around and say anything you want. You shouldn't be allowed to deliberately offend people or, you can't incite violence and all of those kind of things. So I don't believe in an American-style free speech system. But, in my line of work, you kind of got to believe in free speech to a certain level.
11: I, I agree, and I think there's a difference between free speech and the line around dignity and conduct,
10: yeah,
11: and whether or not it causes somebody else to feel endangered, which in this case it does for a larger part of the community.
10: And look, and in the current context of with the rise of anti-Semitism over at least the last 3 years, and I've been banging on about this almost daily since then.
11: Yeah.
10: But the real problem I have here is who draws the line. I don't trust our current governments to draw that line.
11: I 100% agree with you. And I think that also, while many accept banning the Nazi salute, you know, some legal groups have objected to any mandatory minimum sentences because they stop judges weighing individual circumstances.
10: Yeah, that's right. And the other issue too is, where does it stop? I mean, okay, we've banned the Nazi salute now, and most people agree with that, but do we end up banning the Star of David or the crucifix at some stage?
11: I mean, I think, again, it comes down to, does that symbol cause distress for another person, or is it weaponized to cause harm or violence or propaganda?
10: Well, there's people out there that think that the actually, I've heard a broadcaster say that the Australian flag is aggressive and causes harm to people. So, you know, this is the problem. We do have people out with stupid ideas too.
11: It's overwhelming, and I don't know what's real and what's not anymore.
10: Yeah. Remember, we used to have common sense.
11: I remember a time when, you know, a flag was a flag.
10: Yeah, I'm old enough to remember the good old days. Alex, wonderful to talk to you. We'll catch up later in the week.
11: Thank you.
10: Alexandra from thebigsmoke.com.au. We'll talk to her on Friday. Let's have a look at some sport.
5: On 2CC Breakfast with Stephen Senatiempo. Sport Shorts.
10: The Knights have surged to the grand final following their win over the Panthers, and the first time Newcastle have made the final in 25 years. They'll take on the Roosters. Levi Ashcroft made the flight from home to Brisbane after missing the fan day at Brunswick Street Oval yesterday morning. The party continues in Queensland this week, with a fan day being held at Lions headquarters tomorrow. And Australia has gone down to South Africa by 32 runs in the second one day in Johannesburg. Finance after the break. It is 12-7.
5: Michael McLaren. 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
0: Counter-terror officers in the UK are leading investigations after a major incident near an Air Force base hosting US forces involved in Iran. Authorities are stepping up Australia's response to the escalating H5 bird flu outbreak, with more than 650 detections now recorded across the country. And Canberrans looking to do some spring cleaning are being urged to think differently about what they're donating. And in sport, the Newcastle Knights have booked their place in the grand final for the first time in 25 years, with the most incredible of upset victories at Accor Stadium.
5: Whatever you're doing, wherever you're going, you can rely on RedSpot, the Aussie car rental company. 2CC Traffic.
6: Good morning, Marty Cole with the latest Canberra traffic. Reports of some debris on the Tuggeranong Parkway in the northbound lanes near Lady Denman Drive. Tuggeranong Parkway is also your diversion off Coppens Crossing Road. They're doing work on the Molonglo River Bridge throughout this week, and the bridge is closed, so no access between Whitlam and Denman Prospect both ways. That's Coppens Crossing Road and John Gorton Drive closed over the Molonglo River Bridge. 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That's the latest Canberra traffic.
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10: It's 7 minutes to 7 o'clock. 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
10: Scott Phillips is the Chief Investment Officer of the Motley Fool. Morning, Scott.
17: Stephen, good morning.
10: No surprise here. Aussies have lost confidence in the housing market. Well, who wouldn't?
17: Yeah, exactly, mate. And here's the thing. It doesn't matter what you do, who you are, or what you're planning to do. the negative or the bad time to question. So the question was, is it a good or a bad time to dot, dot, dot. Now, renters say 56% say it's a bad time to rent. 45% of people who want to buy say it's a bad time to buy an investment property. But 44% of people who want to sell says it's a bad time to sell a property. And of course, 37% says it's a bad time to buy a home to live in. So you're right. Whether you're an investment buyer or seller, whether you want to buy your own home, whether you're going to rent or want to rent, most of us from most of those categories reckon it's a bad time. I guess the good news is that most people do recognize that buying a home to live in is still a pretty good thing. So 29% say it's a good time and 30% say neither good nor bad. So that's probably a positive for people who want to buy their own homes.
10: Well, but the reality is because you buy and sell into the same market, don't you?
17: Correct, so, yeah. Correct. And so that's kind of good news. The best news, I suppose, if I can find the silver lining, mate, is the same question was asked of what do you think will happen in 12 months' time? And most people are saying it's a much better time in 12 months to buy. Now, that's both good and bad. It means that people will probably delay taking action in the market. We've talked about that. We've heard about not only falling auction clearance rates, but falling listing numbers. In other words, sellers aren't turning up and buyers aren't turning up either. If you think the better time to do this in 12 months rather than now, you probably put off that transaction. Not terrible if things don't change meaningfully, but of course, if you end up with forced sellers or desperate buyers, you may well change that price mechanism and the result for that one. So yeah, a bit of good news if people are expecting things to get better. Ironically, in this sort of market, that tends to incentivize people to put off their purchases, and that can be a problem as well.
10: Yeah, indeed. Now, this is something I've been banging on about for the better part of 2 years now. CEO of our local business chamber here in Canberra, Greg Harford, says this is the worst he's ever seen it for small business, and that's what small business owners are telling me directly.
17: Yeah, we are hearing it. You're hearing it directly from your listeners and the business chamber saying it itself, and probably no surprise here. And obviously, things like the highest petrol and diesel prices in the country are in Canberra, at least in metropolitan cities anyway, not in the bush necessarily. But highest prices are in Canberra. Real concerns about customers not shopping, simply buyer's strike of sorts.
10: Well, it's not only that. It's a two-pronged thing here in Canberra. Because we've told all the public servants not to go to work anymore, they're not shopping in the local cafes and restaurants and things. And the argument is, they'll buy from their local cafe near where they live, but they're not doing that either. And then on top of that, we've got the people who do want to go out and spend money don't have any money to spend.
17: You know what? The other thing too is that they mentioned this, and this I reckon, other than payroll tax, about the strangest law I've seen passed on employment for a very long time. Portable long service leave has been raised as an issue. Okay, good. Let's not do it on a Monday morning. Either way, that is hitting the cost of Canberra businesses, particularly, as you just mentioned, cafes, restaurants, retail, hospitality. Those are exactly the sectors that are most vulnerable to a reduction in discretionary spending, and they're the ones that have, unfortunately, had, between rent, insurance, energy, staffing costs, some of the highest impacts in terms of cost pressures. So you throw those two together, a discretionary business, as you say, people are going to work in offices, and then the costs that come through from their own supplies on all those areas I mentioned. Really, really tough time to be doing business in Canberra.
10: No doubt about it. In the nation's capital, welcome to the... We're nation-leading on all the left-wing ideological fairy tales, but what are the markets going to do today, mate?
17: Mate, US market was up 0.5% on Friday night, which is good. Unfortunately, we're not going to carry that much optimism in, but we will be in positive territory. Only about 3 points, the fraction of a percent, but a win is a win, so hopefully it does turn into a good result today. And meanwhile, the Aussie dollar starting a little bit weaker over the weekend, 70.18 US cents.
10: Thank you, mate. We'll catch up again tomorrow. Have a good afternoon. Or
17: you
10: morning or whatever it is. You know what I mean.
17: All of those things. Yeah. Exactly. Thanks,
10: good on you, mate. Scott Phillips from the Motley Fool back with us in the morning to talk all things finance. Still plenty to come on the program. We'll catch up with John Barilaro, the former New South Wales Deputy Premier, for a daily dose of common sense after seven. We're going to talk to Dr. Michael Wright about generic medications off the back of a call from Noel from Stirling on Friday. And senior reporter at News Corp, John Rolfe, is going to join us. They've done a special report. Aussies are giving up on the great Australian dream. I don't think that surprises anyone. 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
0: It's 9 degrees in Canberra, partly cloudy today, going for a top of 19. From the Capital Radio Newsroom, good morning. I'm Tia Priest-Willamott. Starting overseas, five men have been arrested outside an RAF base in England on suspicion of preparing a terrorist attack. Josh Bavis reports.
1: Five men in three vans were intercepted by police and arrested in the early hours of the morning outside the RAF Fairford base to the west of London. They're being held on suspicion of preparing a terrorist act. The bomb disposal unit spent several hours investigating the contents of the vans, and about 80 homes in the town of Welford were evacuated as a precaution. The vans were reported to police by a resident who was suspicious. In July, the Iranian regime threatened to target this base because it's being used by the US for its long-range combat operations to strike Iran.
0: Back here in Australia, new homeowners could be forking out up to 46% of their income on mortgage repayments. The federal opposition analysis is as the Reserve Bank prepares to meet with interest rates expected to rise. Ruto Bank is predicting as many as four rate hikes in the next year, largely due to global economic factors. The ACT government will hold a roundtable later this year to discuss the future of the territory's industrial developments. Minister for Planning and Sustainable Development Chris Steele announced the roundtable following the Property Council of Australia's ACT Industrial Land Summit, which brought together industry leaders, planners, investors and government representatives. Ashley Berry, Property Council ACT Executive Director, says Canberra desperately needs more industrial land.
2: So there's a kind of a statistic that we use in the industry. You need about 8 hectares every year extra, and we've had none. So for too long, we've had none.
0: And with magpie season underway, locals are being reminded to keep a lookout when outdoors. Commonly performed by magpies, the birds swoop to protect their territory, nest and young, and is used to scare off intruders. Local ornithologist Neil Hermes says people have to be cautious.
3: There is always the threat of magpies attacking near a nest over the next, you know, month or so, and people just need to be aware of it.
0: You can report a swooping bird to Access Canberra on 13 22 81.
27: The latest finance report.
0: The Dow Jones is up 478 points this morning at 51,828. Gold is selling at $4,284 an ounce, and one Australian dollar is buying 70.19 US cents.
27: Sports update.
0: The Newcastle Knights have pulled off what coach Justin Holbrook has described as the greatest win in rugby league history. They're through to the NRL Grand Final, defeating the Panthers 22-14, despite being a man down for more than half the game. The Panthers pushed for a winning try in the final minute, only for Sandon Smith to intercept a pass and race away 90 metres to put the game to bed. Knights centre Bradman Best telling the continuous call team he was praying Smith would get them home.
4: I was gone. I was on my hands and knees. And when he had about 30 to go, I knew he was home.
0: The Knights will take on the Roosters this Sunday in their first grand final in 25 years. And the ACT Brumbies have secured a win for their final game of the 2026 season in round three of the Super Rugby Oz campaign. Fans at Viking Park were treated to a close game, with the local side coming out on top 33-26. Centre Caden Pritchard says he's pleased with how he could help the team.
7: Made a pretty bad decision with the kick over there, so to make up for that, it was grateful that I was able to get my hands on the ball early enough and do my thing. So.
0: And that's the latest from the Capital Radio newsroom.
26: Transtate tyres for Pirelli tyres. Quality that you can really afford. 2CC traffic.
6: Good morning, I'm Marty Cole with the latest Canberra traffic. If you're heading out of the ACT, be aware there's a reported breakdown on the Federal Highway as you head towards Sutton Road. There's also roadwork weekdays on the Kings Highway at Maloon and Larbert that will slow you up in both directions. Also, as of 2 a.m. this morning, the Molonglo River Bridge is now closed for roadwork through till 6 o'clock this coming Sunday night, so that's no access Coppins Crossing Road over the Molonglo River Bridge. Are you looking for a new career? 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You're up to date with the latest Canberra traffic.
26: 2CC weather. Alexander Watson Insulation. Canberra's cold. Your house doesn't have to be.
0: Partly cloudy today and a top of 19. Sunny tomorrow and 21 degrees. 25 the top on Wednesday and sunny skies. Then 25 again and partly cloudy conditions forecast for your Thursday. Right now it's 8 degrees in Taylor, 8 degrees in Acton, and it's 8 degrees in Canberra.
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10: It's 7 past 7 on this Monday, the 28th of September. One thing I lament here in the ACT all the time is that our government always puts ideology ahead of good practice. And we often talk about being nation-leading or world-leading in this, that and the other, but it's generally on some left-wing ideological claptrap rather than actually getting things right. Well, one area where we have trailed behind the rest of the country, and it is now coming back to bite us on the backside, is anti-consorting laws when it comes to outlaw motorcycle gangs. Now, I've been talking about this for quite some time. When I arrived here in Canberra, there was one outlaw motorcycle gang operating in the ACT, and that was the Comanchero. There's now five. And we're talking about some of the most insidious worldwide criminal organisations now operating here in the nation's capital. Now, New South Wales and Queensland specifically, but almost every other jurisdiction, have done a lot to crack down on OMCG activity because they know that it is organised crime and it is driving the drug trade. Now, if you look at New South Wales with the operations of Strike Force Raptor that have absolutely been draconian on these bikies and absolutely decimated their business model, well, it's worked. But the problem is, because the ACT has lagged behind all of this, we have now become a mecca for outlaw motorcycle gangs, because they can't operate freely and effectively in other jurisdictions, so they come here. Now, the ACT Chief Police Officer Scott Lee has endorsed a new legislative powers that'll target outlaw motorcycle gangs. He said criminal bikie activities have surged significantly in Canberra over the recent years. The proposed laws aim to grant police wider search and disruption capabilities, but do they go far enough? Now, there is a model for this, and this is something that the ACT seems to miss every single time. Is there are models for things. We don't have to reinvent the wheel every time. All you've got to do is pick up the phone to the New South Wales Premier and say, hey, can you tell us how Strike Force Raptor worked? Well, we know how it worked. Well, all we need to do sometimes is pick up the phone and say, can you tell us, teach us how to do things the way you did, because what you did worked. No, but we have to reinvent the wheel every time. Now, the argument will be that, well, activity's smaller here in the ACT. We don't have anywhere near the number of bikies that we have in other jurisdictions. And that's right, because we are a small jurisdiction. There's only about 45 active OMCG members here and about 20 associates. But that's enough to cause a huge problem. But the thing is, and this is what I've been saying since it was revealed that we had now five clubs in town, is what happens if a war breaks out between those clubs? Now, as somebody that grew up in Western Sydney, and I saw, and whilst this didn't have to do with the broader bikie wars, as we call them, the Father's Day massacre that saw 13 people killed because two bikie gangs, two of them that are now operating here in the ACT, having a shootout in the car park of a pub. Now that drugs are involved and lucrative criminal enterprises, what happens if two of these clubs go to war here in Canberra? Who gets caught in the middle? Now, while police have done an amazing job disrupting their activities so far, we've seen the public arrests in recent times of some of these clubs and confiscations of weapons and drugs and cash and all those things, But because we have less police on the beat than we need here in Canberra, what happens if these bikies go to war? Who gets caught in the crossfire? Who loses out? All because we want to be nation-leading in all of these human rights activities, and we're worried about the human rights of outlaw bikies rather than the human rights of average Canberrans who have the right to be safe in their own homes. We've missed the boat on this. It's time we catch up pretty quick. Let's get talking, Canberra.
4: Who am I? I'm the unsilent majority, big mouth.
10: Time for a dose of common sense after that. Former New South Wales Deputy Premier and former Monaro MP John Barilaro is with us. John, you would have been right at the coalface when Strikeforce Raptor was brought into being. I mean, New South Wales have set the standard on how to do this.
5: Yeah, look, absolutely, Stephen. The anti-consorting laws that were brought into New South Wales, and they've been worked on consistently. It wasn't just a one-size-fits-all. As the environment changes, the laws change. And I remember we even copped a bit of grief from the Ombudsman at the time, saying that the powers went too far. It may have intruded on people's, you know, personal privacy. But our view is, if you're doing the wrong thing, if you're involved in illegal activity, then police need all the powers they possibly can. And the anti-consorting laws were exactly that. And New South Wales has led the way. The ACT hasn't. And it's like a safe haven. And that's why you're now seeing a spike, or you're seeing issues here in the ACT. It's not about population on the numbers. But if there's an opportunity for a territory or state where the laws are weaker, you're going to find that those illegal and criminal entities are going to set up base.
10: My only concern about the anti-consorting laws has always been that, well, when they're riding around with their colours on, we know who they are. But if you take away that ability, they can be a little bit more clandestine. But police seem to have been able to deal with that.
5: Yeah, look, and just to clarify something, we didn't just apply that, if I'm correct, to bikies. It was actually anti-consorting laws for anyone that was involved in, you know, engaging with a criminal. So,
10: yeah, yeah.
5: It was broader than just bikies. So the colours, yeah, of course, are the giveaway normally, but when they're not in colours, then you've got to use your intel, your intelligence. I trust the police in a way that they have information on so many people and so many gangs and so many activities that you just got to give them the powers to support them. And in that case, we did that. I think we've seen the results. We've seen some significant busts and a lot of those gangs been torn apart. Many are in jail, and some of the illegal activity, like the drug trade, has been disrupted. But you know, it's an ongoing challenge and fight for governments of the day. But what you need is every state to be on board. You don't want this idea that somehow you can cross the border, an invisible line, into the ACT, and it's a very different environment.
10: No doubt about that. Now, as a small business owner, both before and after your political career, you must be concerned about the state of small business here in the ACT. The Business Chamber has come out and said that it's harder to do business here than any other jurisdiction. And it's not only, well, the cost of living crisis is obviously exacerbating that, but, geez, we do everything to make it impossible for small business to survive in this territory.
5: Yeah, look, I've been in small business for the bulk of my life. I mean, your listeners think of me only as a politician. That was 10 years of my life, but 25 years of it has been as a small business owner in Queanbeyan. I had a timber window and door business in the building industry. You know, I've had other businesses in my time, an inspection business. And the reality is, coming back to Canberra this time, I didn't realise how tough the business environment is. You know, land taxes, right across the board. You know, as I talk to business owners locally, they're doing it very, very tough. Business closures are at a record high Australia-wide, no different than the ACT. And now with maybe another interest rate rise, we're really going to do it tough for small business. Businesses, and I remember being the small business minister back in 2014, my goal was to cut red tape, cut red taxes, make it easier for businesses to set up, start up, and get on with its business, because what they do is contribute to the economy, and small business actually is the largest employer across the board. And if we don't give them the environment to succeed, what we're really doing is we're doing out a generation of jobs.
10: No doubt about that. Now, there would be few politicians that were put under more scrutiny than you were in your time in politics, and immediately after your time in politics. The One Nation Party seems to be now experiencing the same sort of scrutiny, and I don't know that they're necessarily standing up to it or holding up to it.
5: Yeah, absolutely. I mean, you know, we're always held to account, and you know, I know what that feels like. And when you're vocal and when you're probably a bit colourful like I was, but sometimes you've got to be colourful to cut through. I mean, I was a leader of a very small party, the National Party, which was the junior party to the Liberals that formed coalition and formed government. So often you never hear about us, but on the issues that matter, we had to be vocal and loud. And when you do that, you put a big target on your back. But one of the things you can't do is you can't avoid scrutiny, and you've got to have your house in order. And what we're seeing with One Nation, yes, it's the protest vote. I understand why people are wanting to vote One Nation. You're not going to get any pushback from me. I get it. The major parties have let everybody down. Yep. People are hurting. Inflation, cost of living, you name it. But the reality is you've got a party that is centred around one individual in Pauline Hanson, and then they're now scrambling to get candidates. I don't think they have a vetting process in place. They don't have the functions in place. You're seeing stories now about where some of the expenditure of their fundraising and donations are going. That scrutiny won't last. The scrutiny will continue, and they won't last that under that scrutiny if they don't have their house in order. And I think for One Nation, the biggest issue they're facing over the long haul is exactly their administration and their structure. Our party's been around for a century plus, and they still get it wrong. And I don't know how they can get it right in such a short period of time.
10: Yeah, and that's going to be the big concern, isn't it, given that we've got, the Victorian election's not far away, New South Wales not far behind that, and reality is the federal election's closer than we think.
5: Yeah, absolutely. Look, I think One Nation will do well both in Victoria and New South Wales. They're going to be the first real hit out for them, and they're going to, I genuinely think they're going to do well because people are angry and people are hurting. So I can see the result. But let's see what happens with the party as a whole, if they can last the long term.
10: No doubt about it. John, always good to talk to you. We'll catch up next week.
5: Not a problem. Talk soon.
10: All the best. John Barilaro, former New South Wales Deputy Premier and Monaro MP. It's 17 past 7.
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0: Five men have been arrested outside an RAF base in England on suspicion of preparing a terrorist attack. New homeowners could be forking out up to 46% of their income on mortgage repayments. And with magpie season underway, locals are being reminded to keep a lookout when outdoors. And in sport, the Newcastle Knights have pulled off what coach Justin Holbrook has described as the greatest win in rugby league history.
27: When your car is off the road, you can rely on RedSpot to keep you moving. 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
6: Good morning, Marty Cole with the latest Canberra traffic. Be aware that the Molonglo River Bridge is currently closed and will be closed all this week till 6 o'clock Sunday night for works on the bridge. That's no access Coppens Crossing Road or John Gorton Drive, both directions between Whitlam and Denman Prospect. The Molonglo River Bridge currently closed. Take care, we have reports of debris at Harrison on Horse Park Drive in the southbound lanes near Wells Station Drive. ACTU AGL is lighting up moments, connecting people and sparking imaginations right across the region. ACTU AGL, the energy for around here. See anything on the roads? Call 1300 59 59 37.
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10: Some clouds and sunshine with a high of 18 today across the region. Mainly clear with a chilly low of 2 degrees tonight. Right now it's cloudy and 9 degrees. It feels like 9 degrees. The winds are still easterly 7 kilometres an hour with excellent air quality. We're expecting showery weather though late Thursday through to Friday morning, but between now and then it looks like it's going to be reasonable sort of weather. 6255 1206.
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10: It's 22 minutes past 7. I often joke about the fact that I don't get much sleep, and you know, a lot of that has to do with the hours that I have to work to do this job. I mean, the alarm goes off at 2:15 in the morning, and you know, I try to have a bit of a nap in the middle of the day and then try to get sort of 5 or 6 hours at night. But I've been a notoriously bad sleeper for years, and whilst I've lost a significant amount of weight over the last couple of years, I have no doubt that I've had undiagnosed sleep apnea for most of my life. So one of our advertisers, CPAP Direct, reached out to us and said, well, you're clearly a bad sleeper. Why don't we see if we can fix that? And I had a meeting with them last week to talk about my own sleep issues. And I'll be going in this Thursday to get a sleep test done to determine whether or not I actually do have sleep apnea, and then take the required course after that. But, you know, when you think about obstructive sleep apnea, the side effects of it are massive. Not only do you wake up in the morning feeling tired and you can't get through the day, but it can lead, if it's untreated, you increase the risk of heart attacks, stroke, type 2 diabetes, high blood pressure. Now, I've got high blood pressure and mild type 2 diabetes, as you know, and I am controlling that with medication. Abnormal heart rhythm, even dementia. And we know dementia is the biggest killer in Australia. So I encourage anyone who's having sleep problems like I am to reach out to CPAP Direct. Absolutely extraordinary. They're in Townsend Street at Phillip, and Taylor and Rhiannon, the two lovely young ladies that work there, were absolutely sensational in running through exactly what the process is, what I need to do, the advice on various machines and masks and all of those kind of things. And it's not as simple as you might think. You know, you go and get a sleep test and they plug you into a machine and Bob's your uncle. There's a lot more to it than that. And they were more than happy to explain all of that on the first meeting. And, you know, I'd encourage you as a first port of call to go and visit the guys at CPAP Direct. You can get their website at cpap.com.au or give them a call on 6189 1256. As I said, they're at 42 Townsend Street in Phillip. And Taylor and Rhiannon will be more than happy to explain to you what all this is about. Now, what they've told me is I'm going in on Thursday, and Thursday afternoon, late afternoon, I'll go in and they'll hook a bunch of wires and probes and things to me. They've told me to wear loose clothing, which is good, fine by me, so I don't have to dress up that day. And then I'll go home and sleep, and then Friday morning I drop all the equipment back to them, and then they send it away to... they've got a whole bunch of experts at various universities around the country that they send all the gear off to, all the information, I should say, and it comes back and gives you an assessment of what your... sleep situation is. And then once we've done that, they'll give me advice on what sort of machine I need and what sort of mask, etc. But how do you know if you've got sleep apnea? They say the key signs are these: excessive snoring, your partner says you stop breathing in the middle of the night, you have a choking sensation while you're trying to sleep, frequent night visits to the bathroom, well, that's definitely me, always tired during the day, that's me too, lack of energy, well, not so much anymore, but again, I have lost a bit of weight, so that's probably helped that. Poor concentration. Well, see, I can't afford that in my job, so I have a lot of caffeine. And falling asleep at work. Well, I can't afford to do that either. You'd probably know about it if I did. I've got to say I'm looking forward to this process only from a perspective of finally knowing what's going on with my sleep pattern.

0: Triple C.
1: Now, I'm going to put a second question of the day up, Andrew. I want to put a question of the day. Who's the greatest rock and roll frontman of all time? Because I saw a post on social media, and this is an old list, but a classic rock magazine named its 10 greatest rock frontmen of all time, and they had Bon Scott ahead of Freddie Mercury. Now, don't get me wrong, Bon Scott was great. David Lee Roth is up there. Guns N' Roses frontman Axl Rose. Axl Rose, a great frontman. Where's Paul Stanley? Paul Stanley's not on the list from Kiss. So who's the greatest rock and roll frontman of all time? 6255 1206, or let us know via social media. 27 and a half past seven.
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9: It's 9 degrees in Canberra, partly cloudy today, going for a top of 19. From the Capital Radio Newsroom, good morning. I'm Tia Priest-Willamott. Starting overseas, five men have been arrested outside an RAF base in England on suspicion of preparing a terrorist attack. Josh Bavis reports.
10: Five men in three vans were intercepted by police and arrested in the early hours of the morning outside the RAF Fairford base to the west of London. They're being held on suspicion of preparing a terrorist act. The bomb disposal unit spent several hours investigating the contents of the vans, and about 80 homes in the town of Welford were evacuated as a precaution. The vans were reported to police by a resident who was suspicious. In July, the Iranian regime threatened to target this base because it's being used by the US for its long-range combat operations to strike Iran.
9: Back here in Australia, new homeowners could be forking out up to 46% of their income on mortgage repayments. The federal opposition analysis is as the Reserve Bank prepares to meet with interest rates expected to rise. Ruto Bank is predicting as many as 4 rate hikes in the next year, largely due to global economic factors. The ACT government will hold a roundtable later this year to discuss the future of the territory's industrial developments. Minister for Planning and Sustainable Development Chris Steele announced the roundtable following the Property Council of Australia's ACT Industrial Land Summit, which brought together industry leaders, planners, investors and government representatives. Ashley Berry, Property Council ACT Executive Director.

0: Director says Canberra desperately needs more industrial land.
1: So there's a kind of a statistic that we use in the industry. You need about 8 hectares every year extra, and we've had none. So for too long, we've had none.
0: And with magpie season underway, locals are being reminded to keep a lookout when outdoors. Commonly performed by magpies, the birds swoop to protect their territory, nest and young, and is used to scare off intruders. Local ornithologist Neil Hermes says people have to be cautious.
2: There is always the threat of magpies attacking near a nest over the next, month or so, and people just need to be aware of it.
0: You can report a swooping bird to Access Canberra on 13 22 81.
3: The latest finance report.
0: The Dow Jones is up 478 points this morning at 51,828. Gold is selling at $4,284 an ounce, and one Australian dollar is buying 70.19 US cents.
3: Sports update.
0: The Newcastle Knights have pulled off what coach Justin Holbrook has described as the greatest win in rugby league history. They're through to the NRL Grand Final, defeating the Panthers 22-14, despite being a man down for more than half the game. The Panthers pushed for a winning try in the final minute, only for Sandon Smith to intercept a pass and race away 90 metres to put the game to bed. Knights centre Bradman Best telling the continuous call team he was praying Smith would get them home.
4: I was gone, I was on my hands and knees. And when he had about 30 to go, I knew he was home.
0: The Knights will take on the Roosters this Sunday in their first grand final in 25 years. And the ACT Brumbies have secured a win for their final game of the 2026 season in round 3 of the Super Rugby Oz campaign. Fans at Viking Park were treated to a close game, with the local side coming out on top 33-26. Centre Caden Pritchard says he's pleased with how he could help the team.
5: Made a pretty bad decision with the kick over there, so to make up for that, it was grateful that I was able to get my hands on the ball early enough and do my thing, so...
0: And that's the latest from the Capital Radio newsroom.
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7: Good morning, Marty Cole with the latest Canberra traffic. We have a breakdown reported on the Federal Highway as you head outbound before Sutton Road. Otherwise, a good run through to Yarra and the Hume Highway. There are some roadworks on the Hume Highway between Berrimangra and Joogeong that'll slow you up both ways today. Just a reminder that as of 2 a.m. this morning, there's now no access both directions over the Molongalo River Bridge. They're doing work on the bridge, and the bridge will be closed until 6 o'clock this coming Sunday night. You wouldn't operate a chainsaw blindfold. Folded, so why dig without searching before you dig first? If you don't, you're digging blind. Search before you dig online every time. That's the latest Canberra traffic.
6: 2CC weather. Alexander Watson Insulation. Canberra's cold. Your house doesn't have to be.
0: Partly cloudy today and a top of 19. Sunny tomorrow and 21 degrees. 25 the top on Wednesday and sunny skies. Then 25 again and partly cloudy conditions forecast for your Thursday. Right now it's 8 degrees in Taylor, 8 degrees in Acton, and it's 8 degrees in Canberra.
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10: 28 6255 1206 is the number. Louise from Amaru, you want to weigh in on this debate about who the greatest rock frontman of all time is?
12: I most definitely do. I retired recently and my present to myself was a Bon Scott tattoo. So definitely a Bon Scott fan.
10: But do you really reckon he's a better frontman than Freddie Mercury? Now, don't get me wrong, I'm not taking anything away from Bon Scott, but Freddie Mercury, have you not seen Live Aid?
12: Well, look, Freddie Mercury's good, but I guess Bon Scott likes the ladies, so that sort of persuades me in that direction.
10: See, you I reckon Paul. Yeah, I know exactly what you mean. We won't go any further on that. I reckon Paul Stanley from Kiss has to be up there too, but wasn't in the top ten.
12: Yeah. Yeah, they're pretty good. Yeah, now, and I did want to just mention the CPAP because I've used one for nearly 10 years.
10: Yep,
12: it is a life changer. So when I go out with my friends now, so I'm in my early 60s, and I've never been overweight, so it's not definitely a weight thing.
10: Yeah, yeah.
12: That gives you sleep apnea, but I was one of those people that could never sleep. But now when I go away with friends and that, they'll have to go back to the room for a daytime nap. And Louise is just, you know, all over the place. So much energy. It's fantastic.
10: All right. Well, I don't know that I'm looking forward to the testing phase, but I'm going in Thursday to CPAP Direct to get the sleep test done. And you can do it at home these days. You don't even have to do it in the clinic.
12: So. I did mine at home, yeah.
10: Yeah. Yeah. Well, I'll let you know on Friday how that goes.
12: And just another thing, it takes a while to get used to it. You don't make friends with it in a week or two. You've got to just, it takes time for your body to adapt.
10: Yeah, well, I can't imagine it. You know, you've got an alien thing on your face for the first, you know, and it will take time to get used to that. I accept that, yeah. So.
12: Yeah, I'm an elephant. You'll understand what that means once you've had your testing done.
10: Okay. Yeah. All right, good on you, Louise. Thanks for your call.
12: Okay, have a good day.
10: You too. 6255 1206. Dr. Michael Wright from the Royal Australian College of General Practitioners joins us. Michael, good morning.
13: Hey, good morning, Stephen.
10: Michael, I wanted to raise an issue. I got a call from a listener on Friday, and I'll just play this for you because, I mean, me only being a bush doctor, I thought I'd need to go to a professional doctor to get some advice here, but let me just play this for you.
14: Yeah, good day, Stephen. Just a medical thing. I wonder if you might be able to get someone in the next couple of weeks in the medical fraternity to explain about medicines generic after you've been on one for such a long time and go under the cheaper version.
10: Yeah.
14: I've got a blood pressure problem at the moment, and you go every time you go to the doctor, they always put the monitor on you to check when they're having a chat. And, and usually it's elevated because you're excited to be there, you know.
10: Yeah.
14: But the other day I just said, something's just not right with me. So they've got this new monitor now where they can put it on you overnight. I didn't know you could do it, but I come back and they said, yes, you've got high blood pressure. And I said, well, I'm being treated for it. So you go in there, you have your appointment, and they tell you what you want to hear, and you go away. But you're not right. And in my case, I'm not right. And you can, at my age, you can have a stroke.
10: Absolutely. At any age, if you're high, but yeah.
14: So I'm just wondering, like, they tell you that you're there, but this machine picked up the other night that my blood pressure wasn't the same for 24 hours. Now, this thing started automatic all the way through the night, kept me awake. Mm. Just like when you go in and have it done, you feel your arm squeezed and stuff. Yeah. So it's a good idea. But then with the generic thing, I just wonder, are they exactly the same as what you were initially put on?
10: Yeah, they are. Well, pharmacists tell me they are. And I'm on all the generics for the Medicare, and I'm on a handful of pills twice a day. And my blood pressure is under control and, because of that. So,
14: are you doing twice a day?
10: Yeah, two different once a day, but two different medications for blood pressure.
14: All right. Well, I do it at the end of the day now. I don't like that. I just wonder why now that one that used to work for me doesn't work for me now. Do they wear out with time is what I'm worried about. So
10: I don't know. I'm no doctor, but we'll get somebody on from the RACGP or the AMA and we'll talk about it next week.
14: Have a good weekend, mate.
10: Good on you. Noel from Stirling there. 6255 1206 is the number, or get us via text on 0488. There you go, Michael. You're the expert.
13: Okay. No, it's an interesting one. I think, first of all, I think getting a plug for those 24-hour blood pressure machines is a good idea because, you know, often we'll check it in the clinic and we'll get a reading. Now, often that reading's a bit higher than what it is at home, But if you do that 24-hour monitor, you can actually see what your blood pressure is, you know, when you're at stress, when you're at work, when you're at home, you know, even when you're asleep. So good plug. That does give us a better idea of if you might need more medication. But back to this idea of the drugs getting less effective, I suppose there's a couple of things. Generics are virtually the same. So, you know, a lot of the generics are the same drug that come off a similar production line as the brand name medication made by the same company. So they are exactly the same. And then the others are the similar medication. They might have a slightly different formulation in terms of, you know, colours, preservatives, things like that, but they're supposed to be around 90% exactly the same. So it shouldn't make a difference clinically. But often, I'm wondering if with your caller, it's often what happens is often your disease progresses. So, you know, then initially there might be a medication, like for diabetes, works perfectly to start with. But then over time, if your diabetes gets worse or your blood pressure gets worse, you need a bit more medication. So that can be one of the reasons. And then for some other medications, you can almost get a bit tolerant to it. So we often see that a bit with painkillers or even with like nasal sprays that you might take for a runny nose. You know, they work brilliantly to start with, but then after a few days, they don't work as well. And that's your body getting a bit tolerant for it. But in this situation, I wonder if it might be just that initial medication might not be working as well as it did, or it's not lasting for the full 24 hours.
10: Michael, the other issue that came out of that is Noel obviously thinks that there's something not quite right, but his GP's not giving him that answer. How do you guys take it if somebody goes and gets a second opinion? Because, you know, I mean, we all know our own bodies and it might not be always that obvious, or we might not be communicating to you properly either.
13: Exactly. Look, I'm always open for people going to say, look, I've got a bit more advice, you know, even if that's online or even from ChatGPT, you know, if they've got another opinion, we can have a look and say, is this appropriate for them? And often people, before they go and have a, you know, have a major operation, they'll say, look, do you think I should get a second opinion? And I go, look, if you're not 100% sure, you know, if you've got more questions, it might be worth having a chat to someone else. Just to, it almost reinforces the direction you're already going, or it might say to you, look, there are other options that the first person might not have thought of. And that, you know, that can apply with the GP as well.
10: Yeah, well, I'm glad I got you on because, I mean, as I say, I'm not a doctor. I can only sort of use my own experience, anecdotal experience, but it's good to get those answers from you. Michael, I appreciate your time.
13: No, have a great day, Stephen.
10: You too. Dr. Michael Wright from the Royal Australian College of General Practitioners. Rob from Tuggeranong, you want to weigh in on the best rock front man?
15: Yeah, what I've done, Stephen, is being a fan of music like yourself, I put together a list. Freddie Mercury has to be number one. He's the gold standard of stadium rock.
10: Yep.
15: You got Mick Jagger from the Rolling Stones, which I haven't heard. I mean,
10: no,
15: he wasn't
10: on the list either, no.
15: No, high energy rock star. You then got Robert Plant from Led Zeppelin with his, you know, his high vocal sort of style. Then you got Ozzy Osbourne. You got to put Ozzy in there because of his captivating
10: intensity. Ozzy was on the list, yeah.
15: Okay, yeah. Steve Tyler from Aerosmith.
10: Yeah.
15: You got to have him, and then Paul Stanley's definitely there. He's the ringmaster of arena rock spectacle. He engages everyone. But what I've also looked at is let's have a look at the women, the front women.
10: Oh yeah,
15: you got to have Janis Joplin in there. Janis Joplin's
10: but
15: in there.
10: Was she the front ultimate woman of a band though, or is she a solo artist?
15: Well, she was with Big Brother and the Ultimate holding company. So she was that blueprint of raw emotional rock. You got Ann Wilson of Heart. One of the greatest vocalist, you know, women. Stevie Nicks has got to be there.
10: Yep.
15: Deborah Harry from Blondie, Joan Jett, and Grace Slick from Jefferson Airplane.
10: Yes, and the Jefferson Airplane era, not the Jefferson Starship era.
15: No, correct. Yeah. Correct. Yeah. So there's the, you know, when you look at who really set the standard for most of them, and you can put Bon Scott, but there's a bit of favouritism because he's an Aussie.
10: Yeah.
15: But when you look at raw energy, crowd involvement, I mean, Freddie Mercury is number one when you look at Live Aid. His final live concert, what he did, how he engaged his vocals, his energy, man, he's the gold standard.
10: No doubt about it. Good on you, Rob. Appreciate your call. 6255-1206 is the number. Give us a call. 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
16: 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Breakfast with Stephen Sennett-Empo on 2CC.
10: Well, this will come as no surprise to anyone, I don't think, but new research published as part of News Corp Australia's The Homefront series has highlighted concerns about housing affordability, with 51% of aspiring first home buyers now giving up on owning a home. John Rolfe is a senior reporter from News Corp and joins us now. John, good morning.
17: G'day, Stephen. How are you?
10: This is pretty frightening, really, when you think about, you know, half a people, and we're not talking about just the general public here. We're talking about people who actually want to get into a home.
17: Yeah, it is startling, isn't it, when a majority of people who had aspired to owning their own home are saying that they've thrown in the towel, and that more than two-thirds of people who are renting believe that they're going to rent for life. And it really one of the most concerning findings, I think, in this new research is that there's this emerging class divide, the real estate haves and have-nots. And it's really ripping our community in two. And putting people on different trajectories. The ones who can't get into their own home are putting off decisions in their life. They're having to move further away from family and friends, and they're going to be poorer in the long run. And it will change our communities over time. Mm. People who own their own home, they lay down a stake in that community. They become volunteers. They start a local business. So it really is a meaningful shift. And I'm not sure that enough is being done to rectify it.
10: Well, one of the problems I see, John, and I don't know how this is borne out in your research, but there seems to be this growing voice amongst some people, particularly in the community housing sector, that seem to think everybody should be a permanent tenant of the government and we should be looking at European models where nobody owns their own home. I mean, that's a major shift in the psyche.
17: Well, look, there certainly are some successful European nations where there's low rates of home ownership, but that's not been the Australian experience. If you go back to the 1960s, we had a home ownership rate which includes either outright or having a mortgage in the 70s. It's now trending towards the high 50s, and there's no prospect of that being turned around. And it will shift the way that our society works. I tend to agree with you. I don't know that Australia would fit with a model where superannuation funds or the government are your landlord. I think it's really good for people to feel that they have a patch of their own, that they have laid down a stake in their community, and I'm not sure that we want to shift away from that. It might suit some large superannuation companies to, you know, be charging everyone, you know, 5% of the value of the property every year. Mm. But I'm not sure it's a model that's going to work in Australia in the way that it might work in Switzerland or Sweden.
10: Yeah, I think that's might right. Now, John, dailytelegraph.com.au, all the details of this survey, and I imagine there's a lot more in it than what we just talked about.
17: Well, there is, and I think at front and centre of our reporting is our team of 27 cadets who are of this generation. They're in their 20s and 30s. One, Josephine, she writes today about having previously hoped to have that quarter-acre block and a white picket fence, but she's given up, and she thinks that she too will rent for life. So it's a situation where we've got some people, I'm lucky enough to own my own home, not sure of your situation, I'm sure many listeners do, but will our children be able to do it? Are we building enough houses? How do we turn this around? And we're going to look at it day in, day out, and try and provide some answers.
10: Good on you, John. Good to talk to you this morning.
17: Thanks, Stephen.
10: John Rolfe, senior reporter at News Corp, dailytelegraph.com.au. You'll get all the details of that survey, the Homefront series. It is 10 minutes to 8.
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19: News on the referees front. Ashley Klein is understood to have been demoted after somehow failing to penalise Newcastle's Tyson Frizzell for the year's most blatant escort, which could have sent that Warriors Knights game into Golden Point. You cannot get those decisions wrong at this time of year. How do they all miss it?
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0: Five men have been arrested outside an RAF base in England on suspicion of preparing a terrorist attack. New homeowners could be forking out up to 46% of their income on mortgage repayments. And with magpie season underway, locals are being reminded to keep a lookout when outdoors. And in sport, the Newcastle Knights have pulled off what coach Justin Holbrook has described as the greatest win in rugby league history.
22: Whatever you're doing, wherever you're going, you can rely on Redspot, the Aussie car rental company. 2CC Traffic.
7: Good morning, Marty Cole with the latest Canberra traffic. Be aware that the Molonglo River Bridge is now closed up until 6 o'clock this coming Sunday night, so no access all week. Coppins Crossing Road in between Whitlam and Denman Prospect with the Molonglo River Bridge closed. Also changes in Queanbeyan. Monero Street is now closed eastbound at Ross Street in addition to the Lowe Street closure as works continue. The Snooze Flash sale is on now with 20 to 50% off an amazing range. Hurry, the Snooze Flash sale must end Sunday. It's amazing what a little snooze can do. See anything on the roads? Call 1300 59 59 37. That's Canberra traffic.
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21: 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Canberra's 2CC.
10: 6 to 8, Lynn says via Facebook, how can you not include John Bon Jovi in the list of best frontmen? Yeah, well, that's right. Absolutely. I'm remiss of me not to include John Bon Jovi. I reckon definitely in the top 10. Time to talk Monero Matters with Steve Wan. Steve, who do you reckon the best rock frontman of all time is?
25: Oh, Bon Scott, actually.
10: See, he made the top of the list, but I maintain Freddie Mercury was better.
25: Yeah, look, Freddie was pretty awesome. I was a big AC/DC fan, and particularly from the earlier stuff.
10: Yeah, fair enough. I'll pay that, mate. Something I've been banging on about for the whole 6 years I've been here in Canberra is road safety and our behaviour on the roads. I guess. Equally important in your electorate where we've got country roads and it's not necessarily the locals that are getting themselves into trouble. That's not right. We often think it's people that aren't familiar with the roads that are getting themselves into trouble, but it often is the locals that aren't behaving themselves.
25: It's a bit of both, I guess, and it was a tragic start to the school holidays. There's been an awful fatality on the road near Bredbo over the weekend, and I'm not sure of the entire circumstances yet, but a description I was given from the minister's office suggested that the person was trying to remove a dead kangaroo from the road and was hit by another car, but I haven't had that confirmed yet. But it's just an awful tragedy. So my heart goes out to family and friends of that person. That was one of three accidents we saw on regional roads. Another one just down the Monero Highway, just before that previous accident where a person had to be airlifted. And, I happened to be on the King's Highway on Friday afternoon and observed some pretty awful behaviour from at least one person with an ACT plate who overtook and forced other cars to pull off the road to get out of the way of them. And you just wonder where that people's attention is.
10: Yeah, welcome to Canberra Drivers. Now, recently, the New South Wales Parliament passed tough new police laws for dealing with organised crime. We've been talking about that here in the ACT, and I spoke to former Deputy Premier and your predecessor in Monero, John Barilaro, about Strike Force Raptor when it comes to bikies. You guys seem to be at the front of the game in this. Well, we're trailing behind here in the ACT.
25: Right, look, we've had this awful spate of shootings in Sydney where the organised criminals seem to be recruiting people who have no actual other affiliation with them, often via the internet, and we are moving as fast as we can to try and keep up with that or get in front of it, including laws so that the Crimes Commission can now immediately take someone's phone, and previously they weren't able to do that. They had to give them a warning, and the person could then, of course, give them a burner phone or something, but hopefully that will help to get on top of where things are happening. Things like using camera images from other road traffic devices for recognition in cases like that.
10: Yeah.
25: So things which, you know, certainly I've heard a couple of complaints about in terms of civil liberties, but I think in the circumstances that we're seeing, very necessary.
10: Yeah, no doubt about that. It's one of those things that seems to be getting well. And look, you know, I've talked to Duncan McNabb, who's a an experienced crime writer and former detective, who says once upon a time, criminals wanted to sort of fly under the radar, where now they seem to be more brazen, and that makes it even more dangerous for the general public, particularly when you get these public shootings, etc.
25: Well, yeah. Look, I'd say it's cowardly at the moment as well. I mean, you've got people who are living overseas in other places who are contracting people. No affiliation with, and just paying low sums
10: yeah.
25: for someone's life.
10: Yep.
25: And you just say, there's no redeeming quality of any of that.
10: No doubt about it. That's for sure. Steve, good to talk to you. We'll catch up next week.
25: Cheers.
10: All the best. Steve Wan, the member for Monero, will catch up with him again next Monday. Coming up after the break, we'll talk local politics with independent member for Murrumbidgee, Fiona Carrick. It is 8:02.
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0: It's 10 degrees in Canberra, partly cloudy today, going for a top of 19. From the Capital Radio Newsroom, good morning. I'm Tia Priest-Willamott. Analysis of polling shows support for a federal One Nation government has overtaken Labor and the Coalition in both New South Wales and Queensland. The Pauline Hanson-led outfit recorded a 31% primary vote in New South Wales, ahead of the Albanese Labor government on 30. One Nation is least popular in Victoria on 25%. Overseas briefly, 27 people have been killed in two mass shootings which unfolded within hours of each other in South Africa. 17 died when 8 gunmen stormed a bar near Johannesburg. 10 people were killed outside an entertainment venue in a separate incident near Cape Town. Back here in Australia, the CEO of the Canberra Business Chamber thinks business sentiment is currently as bad as it's ever been. James Wybrow has more.
6: Speaking to the ABC, Greg Harford claims businesses can feel the pressure driven by increasing business costs, interest rate rises and skyrocketing petrol prices. Canberra currently has the highest prices of petrol and diesel in the country, and businesses across the territory have been reporting revenue slumps throughout the year. Mr. Harford went on to tell the broadcaster the coming expansion of portable long service leave to the hospitality and retail sector while benefiting employees was an example of rising costs which could ultimately be passed on to customers. The Reserve Bank is expected to lift interest rates again tomorrow for the fourth time this year. James Wybrow, Capital Radio News.
0: And Canberrans are being encouraged to sign up for Black Dog Institute's One Foot Forward Walk to raise funds for Mental Health Month. Happening through October, the fundraiser asks participants to choose a distance target and raise vital funds for every kilometre travelled. Head of fundraising at Black Dog Institute, Laura Edwards, says every dollar raised goes back to mental health treatment.
11: We have a range of different programs from education and training through to digital health solutions, new and novel treatments. So every dollar raised goes into raising money for that vital research and translation into those programs that really make an impact.
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0: Checking petrol prices, unleaded is $2.45 at the Metro in Mitchell. It's $2.48 at the Ampol in Braddon, and it's $2.44 at the 7-Eleven in Phillip.
13: The latest finance report.
0: The Dow Jones is up 478 points this morning at 51,828. Gold is selling at $4,284 an ounce, and one Australian dollar is buying 70.14 US cents.
13: Sports update.
0: An unlikely hero has stood up for Newcastle, steering them into their first NRL Grand Final in 25 years. Down by 8 to the Panthers at half-time and with a man sent off, second-string halfback Sandon Smith set up a try and scored two himself to upset the Panthers 22-14. Smith has told the continuous call team he's fallen in love with Newcastle.
14: I can't put into words what this club and this town has been to me. Like, I've only been here for 1 year and I've only heard about what it feels, but to experience this, I can't wait for next week, mate. I can't wait.
0: The Wallabies have pulled off an incredible upset of their own, defeating the world champion Springboks 42-38 in Perth. Remarkably, they had to hold on after being shown four yellow cards in the final 11 minutes. And Australia has gone down to South Africa by 32 runs in the second one-day international of the series. And that's the latest from the Capital Radio Newsroom.
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7: Morning, Marty Cole with the latest Canberra traffic. Delays city-bound along the Monaro Highway approaching the Langyon Drive interchange as works continue there. Reports of debris on Erindale Drive near Long Gully Road at Isaacs, also the Tuggeranong Parkway northbound near Lady Denman Drive and at Harrison on Horse Park Drive near Well Station Drive. Be aware the Molongalo River Bridge is currently closed for roadworks and will be closed through till 6 o'clock this Sunday night. No access between Whitlam and Denman Prospect. ACT Police Policing is now recruiting. 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That's the latest Canberra traffic.
28: 2CC weather. Alexander Watson Insulation. Canberra's cold. Your house doesn't have to be.
0: Partly cloudy today and a top of 19, sunny tomorrow and 21 degrees, 25 the top on Wednesday and sunny skies, then 25 again and partly cloudy conditions forecast for your Thursday. Right now it's 9 degrees in Bruce, 9 degrees in Deakin and it's 9 degrees in Isaacs.
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10: It's 8:07 on this Monday the 28th of September. I often talk about the Canberra tax on this program, and what I mean is that the cost of doing business here in Canberra is higher than almost anywhere else in the country, but it's not just businesses suffering from this. But it'll come as no surprise to you that local business owners across the territory have reported severe operational strain due to escalating utility costs and reduced consumer spending. So what does that mean? Well, the cost of doing business is going up. Now, we know gas and electricity prices are higher here in the ACT for businesses than almost anywhere else. Insurance costs are higher. Workers' compensation insurance is higher here. We've now got the spectre of portable long service leave. On top of that, we've got rates that are going through the roof, which are being passed on to the lessees and the business owners who have got to operate under this regime. And then couple that with the fact that average Canberrans have got no money to spend, so they're not shopping at local businesses. But then on top of that, we've got the situation here in Canberra, which is unique to this place, is that we've told all the public servants to stay at home and not go to work, which means that our business districts are struggling. Now, the argument that the government will use is, oh, but they'll go and buy coffees and have lunch at their local cafe rather than one in Civic. Well, there's two problems with that. Firstly, Civic is dying because of it. And secondly, they're not shopping at their local cafes and restaurants and shops either. And I see it myself firsthand every time. But we've now got households who are surrendering their pets because they can't afford to feed them. Inflation has remained stubbornly high nationally, as we know, and the chain effect of that is that the cost of everything goes up, particularly with diesel prices going through the roof. The cost of all goods is going through the roof now. Now, the ACT government says it's highlighted existing support measures, but owners of businesses say that the current help is insufficient. Well, of course it is, because the government needs to get out of their way. That's the biggest problem here. 6255 1206 is the number.
28: 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Every caller goes in the running to win a $100 CBR Meats voucher. 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
10: Lynn from Stirling, good morning.
19: Yeah, hi, Stephen. I was just listening to that John guy you had on earlier on talking about housing, et cetera.
10: Yep.
19: It seems that young people especially have accepted as part of their life that there's no chance of them ever buying a home and there's no prospect of turning things around. Have they not heard of elections? I mean, Labor to blame with their socialist communist manifesto and their criminal fiscal management. It's destroying our economy. What do people see that if we can get them out, there is at least a chance of change and some positivity,
10: both
19: locally and federally?
10: I think at the next federal and local elections, we might see a bit of a shake-up because, look, it can't keep going the way it is. But I think you make a good point there, Lynn. 6255 1206 is the number. Ben from Miranda, good morning. No, hang on. What am I doing here? What's going on? There we go. Ben, g'day.
20: G'day, Stephen. Listening to the news this morning about that foiled terrorist plot in the UK outside the American airbase, it reminded me of that great 1980s film with Michael Caine and Pierce Brosnan, The Fourth Protocol.
10: Yes.
20: Where Brosnan plays the Russian intelligence officer who's trying to blow up the airbase. And I dare say on this occasion, it wasn't a Russian intelligence officer involved.
10: Well, you never know. It could have been. I mean, the Russians are very upset with the POMs at the moment over their support of Ukraine. 6255 1206. And both Lynn and Ben are in the running to win the $100 voucher thanks to CBR Meats, which we'll give away on Friday. Time to talk local politics with the independent member for Murrumbidgee, Fiona Carrick. Morning, Fiona.
2: Good morning, Stephen. How are you this morning?
10: Very well. This situation with small business here in Canberra is getting worse by the day. And, the government says it's helping, but when I talk to business owners, they don't feel like they're being helped at all.
2: Yes, I hear the same thing. Interestingly, the Liberals did refer to the Economics Committee an inquiry into the cost of fuel. Mm. And a part of that is looking at the cost of doing business in, delivering fuel, having a petrol station.
10: Do we really need an inquiry to work that out?
2: Well, it's not clear what exactly all the issues, the cost of doing business, the cost of land, cost of government charges.
10: I think all those things are clear, Fiona. We all know what those problems are.
2: Well, maybe the committee will get to the bottom of some of them in more depth and provide some recommendations to government.
10: Okay. At what cost? Look, I want to talk, you've raised some concerns about unreliable gas boilers at Forest Primary School. This is probably going to get worse as we move towards this gas phase-out.
2: Well, yes, there's a number of gas boilers still around Canberra in the schools. And so in 2019-20, the ACT government committed to replacing about 9 of them upgrading them. Mm. And they didn't do it. So Forest has still got an old boiler. It breaks down. They have, around 500 students. They operate from 7:30 in the morning till 6 p.m. because they got before and after school care. They have school holiday programs. And if you don't have your heating working properly, it's pretty cool in the winter months at those times of the day. So, this was a 2019-20 election commitment. And it's like, well, they need it to be working properly. So either fix it or electrify it.
10: The electrification might be an expensive way to do it too, but I guess this is an ongoing issue with maintenance of our schools right across the territory, which I see as a real problem here. Now, the worst budget in territory history handed down by this government a number of months ago, you voted to pass it. Why?
2: Well, the government, they are the executive. They have to get on and deliver the services to us. But I have, along the way, expressed my concerns the whole time about the growing debt, the huge interest, which will be 11% by the end of the Ford estimates. It'll be 11% of our revenue. 11% of our expenses. And it is imposing on the delivery of services, just fixing the boiler, like back to the schools. There's no list of the maintenance requirements for the schools to get on and do it. Penny pinching with, like moving Access Canberra into the Woden Library. That's a purely financial decision.
10: But if it is a purely financial, why is it a problem? I mean, as long as people still have access to it, why are you so opposed to this?
2: Well, I'm opposed to it because they have not had a look at what the population growth is, so who they're servicing. So this library services Woden, Weston Creek. There is currently no library in Molonglo, and the library in the inner south is very small, the one at Kingston. Mm. So it services a very large population. By the time we get out, out to the 2065, which is the current the population estimates go out that far, the ACT government. We're servicing over 150,000 people. So there's been typically no analysis of what are the library needs of a community that large. There's no analysis of community development. Like, I was in there in a meeting room the other day and there was choir upstairs singing. And so the community needs, it's like a number of apartments that they will have just in Woden for people to walk to it, is what they have got and what they have got planned with Geocon and Hoena Club and Centre Group, over 10,000 apartments, that's potentially over 20,000 people. So what is the community development when you've got a lot of people in small apartments? Who does the community development in our town anyway? There's no consultation at all.
10: Well, that's a good point. There's no consultation and no community development. You're right. Fiona, good to talk to you. We'll catch up again soon.
2: Okay, thank you. Bye.
10: All the best. Fiona Carrick, the independent member for Murrumbidgee in the ACT Assembly. Julie from Crace, good morning.
3: Hello, how are you going?
10: Very
3: I'm
10: well.
3: Cranky again.
10: Well, I'm cranky all the time. Don't worry about that.
3: The latest Labor lie, I've watched in all the different Western countries, the left have all got together and used this ploy to brand people names. Like the latest one that really makes me cross is it's called Conservatives Far Right.
10: Yeah.
3: It really sets on my wits, you know, and then people are too scared to speak and guess they're called a name. Well, I've been called names, so I don't care. But
10: well, people call me names all the time. I don't care anymore.
3: But so people should be aware of Labor tactics, that's all. They brand things, that they're very good at it, I know. But I just makes me cranky, that's all.
10: Yeah. Julie, I'm with you. Good on you. You're in the running for the meat trade raffle. $100 worth of meat from CBR Meats. We'll give it away on Friday. Ron from Murrum Bateman.
4: Yeah, g'day, mate. I wanted to talk about the dog and pony show we're about to be put on with this AI breach.
10: Yeah.
4: I've done some research into this, and I've found out that it didn't hack the system. It actually used the system, and it found a gateway between the portal's public-facing side and the internal file repository, right?
10: Yeah, we talked about this in detail on Friday.
4: Yeah, well, I didn't hear that, sorry. But it turns out we didn't have any administrative authentication commands in our own system.
10: Yeah.
4: So all it did was keep asking until it gave it to us. So it's not a hack. It didn't get over any firewalls or anything.
10: Well, Ron, I'm going to stop you there because we did go through all of this on Friday on a couple of occasions. So you're not telling us anything we don't know. 6255 1206, it's 18 past 8.
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0: Analysis of polling shows support for a federal One Nation government has overtaken Labor and the Coalition in both New South Wales and Queensland. 27 people have been killed in two mass shootings which unfolded within hours of each other in South Africa. And the CEO of the Canberra Business Chamber thinks business sentiment is currently as bad as it's ever been. And in sport, the Wallabies have pulled off an incredible upset of their own, defeating the world champion Springboks 42-38 in Perth.
28: When your car is off the road, you can rely on RedSpot to keep you moving. 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
7: Morning, Marty Cole with the latest Canberra traffic. At Cook, reports of a breakdown on Coulter Drive as you head southbound toward William Hovell Drive. There's also been some roadworks on Kingsford Smith Drive just near Belconnen Way at Hawker as well. We're seeing heavy traffic inbound on Cotter Road from Wright. It's due to the closure of the Molongalo River Bridge, so there's no access Coppens Crossing Road over the bridge between Whitlam and Denman Prospect. That closure in place till Sunday night. Drop your bottles and cans to a return point point for recycling that makes sense. Search ACT CDS to find your nearest return point. That's ACT CDS. And you're up to date. That's the latest Canberra traffic.
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10: We're heading towards a sunny day with a high of 18 degrees. Right now it's cloudy and 10, but feels like 9. Monica from Jerrabomba, you won the meat tray raffle last week. Tell us what you got.
13: A selection of meat.
10: Yeah.
13: After we spoke to Joseph, and the Italian sausages are
10: best in amazing. The country.
13: Absolutely.
10: Yeah. I had it for dinner last night.
13: Did you? Well, you know, Ron's an ex-butcher.
10: Yep.
13: And so is one of our boys. And they have both tried them and said they were the best sausages ever.
10: Yep. I'm with you. What else did you get?
13: I got some mince, and again, that is amazing. Our little lamb chops were really great. We haven't tried the steak yet.
10: Okay.
13: We haven't tried we've got chicken and pork, but we will be repeat buyers.
10: Outstanding.
13: Absolutely. Well, absolutely. Roger said he's got to put more.
10: Good stuff.
13: Yes, they are really good. So for anyone out there, just go to CBR Meats. And apparently Joseph is doing a website shortly.
10: Oh, great. Well, that's good. Orders at cbrmeats.com.au is where you can order at the moment. Joe, actually, I've got to give you a call. I need to see if you've got some beef short ribs. I'll need them for my ragu that I'm doing on Saturday night. 6255 1206. If you do call, you'll get a ticket in the meat tray raffle and you could win a CBR Meats voucher worth $100 on Friday like Monica did. So congratulations and good on you, Monica.
28: 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Every caller goes in the running to win a $100 CBR Meats voucher. 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
10: Jackie Fitzgerald is the Executive Director of the New South Wales Bureau of Crime Statistics and Research. Jackie, your latest research shows that crime is stable, but police court action is up. So what does that mean? We're not getting more crime, but the coppers are catching more of the crims?
14: Yeah, the police have really stepped up their enforcement of driving matters, in particular detecting people driving disqualified, Stephen. So we've seen a huge 10% increase overall in charges, and about half of that is due to an increase in charges for disqualified driving.
10: The one area we are seeing a bit of an increase, though, is retail theft. Is that being driven by the cost of living crisis, in your view?
14: I'm not sure. Stephen, I think we're still seeing that alcohol, theft of alcohol, is the main targeted item there. Mm. So, you know, we're not talking about people filling up the the trolley with bread and milk and butter.
10: Yeah.
14: We're talking about people targeting, you know, your top shelf liquor.
10: Yep.
14: And I can understand that those things are harder to buy, but it's probably a particular part of the community that are willing to steal those items rather than reach into their pocket. So, you know, it's possible that the cost of living crisis is playing a part, but I think it still is appealing to a kind of criminal subculture, really, rather than your generic population.
10: The flip side of that is, though, and even with the cost of living crisis, drug possession charges seem to be going up. And I understand, because I've never taken any form of illegal drug, but we pay more for them here than anywhere else in the world.
14: Yeah, we are. It is interesting that we have seen an increase in charges for drug possession, and that's for cannabis, amphetamines, cocaine, all narcotics also have all increased, and these offences have been pretty stable over recent years. So it's something of a recent uptick. Mm. We think that drug possession is another offence that if police go looking for it, they can find it. So yeah. No one walks into the police station and says, oh,

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7: It's 10 degrees in Canberra, partly cloudy today, going for a top of 19. From the Capital Radio Newsroom, good morning. I'm Tia Priest-Willamott. Analysis of polling shows support for a federal One Nation government has overtaken Labor and the Coalition in both New South Wales and Queensland. The Pauline Hanson-led outfit recorded a 31% primary vote in New South Wales ahead of the Albanese Labor government on 30. One Nation is least popular in Victoria on 25%. Overseas briefly, 27 people have been killed in two mass shootings which unfolded within hours of each other in South Africa. 17 died when 8 gunmen stormed a bar near Johannesburg. 10 people were killed outside an entertainment venue in a separate incident near Cape Town. Back here in Australia, the CEO of the Canberra Business Chamber thinks business sentiment is currently as bad as it's ever been. James Wybrow has more.
8: Speaking to the ABC, Greg Harford claims businesses can feel the pressure driven by increasing business costs, interest rate rises and skyrocketing petrol prices. Canberra currently has the highest prices of petrol and diesel in the country, and businesses across the territory have been reporting revenue slumps throughout the year. Mr. Harford went on to tell the broadcaster the coming expansion of portable long service leave to the hospitality and retail sector while benefiting employees was an example of rising costs which could ultimately be passed on to customers. The Reserve Bank is expected to lift interest rates again tomorrow for the fourth time this year. James Wybrow, Capital Radio News.
7: And Canberrans are being encouraged to sign up for Black Dog Institute's One Foot Forward Walk to raise funds for Mental Health Month. Happening through October, the fundraiser asks participants to choose a distance target and raise vital funds for every kilometre travelled. 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
9: We have a range of different programs from education and training through to digital health solutions, new and novel treatments. So every dollar raised goes into to raising money for that vital research and translation into those programs that really make an impact.
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0: Checking petrol prices. Unleaded is $2.45 at the Metro in Mitchell. It's $2.48 at the Ampol in Braddon. And it's $2.44 at the 7-Eleven in Phillip.
1: The latest finance report.
0: The Dow Jones is up 478 points this morning at 51,828. Gold is selling at $4,284 an ounce, and one Australian dollar is buying 70.14 US cents.
1: Sports update.
0: An unlikely hero has stood up for Newcastle, steering them into their first NRL Grand Final in 25 years. Down by 8 to the Panthers at halftime and with a man sent off, second string halfback Sandon Smith set up a try and scored two himself to upset the Panthers 22-14. Smith has told the Continuous Call team he's fallen in love with Newcastle.
2: I can't put into words what this club and this town has been to me. Like, I've only been here for 1 year and I've only heard about what it feels, but to experience this, I can't wait for next week, mate. I can't wait.
0: The Wallabies have pulled off an incredible upset of their own, defeating the world champion Springboks 42-38 in Perth. Remarkably, they had to hold on after being shown four yellow cards in the final 11 minutes. And Australia has gone down to South Africa by 32 runs in the second one-day international of the series. And that's the latest from the Capital Radio newsroom.
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4: Good morning, Marty Cole with the latest Canberra traffic. Well, we have the Molonglo River Bridge now closed in both directions. Works throughout this week will see the bridge closed all the way through till 6 o'clock Sunday night. That means no access Coppens Crossing Road both ways over the bridge between Denman Prospect and Whitlam. And traffic is heavy on the diversion of John Gorton Drive and Cotter Road through Wright and also William Hovell Drive into the Glenlock Interchange. That's the Molonglo River Bridge closed for works all week. 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And you're up to date. That's the latest Canberra traffic.
3: 2CC weather. Alexander Watson Insulation. Canberra's cold. Your house doesn't have to be.
0: Partly cloudy today and a top of 19. Sunny tomorrow and 21 degrees. 25 the top on Wednesday and sunny skies, then 25 again and partly cloudy conditions forecast for your Thursday. Right now, it's 9 degrees in Bruce, 9 degrees in Deakin, and it's 9 degrees in Isaacs.
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9: It's 23 and a half minutes to nine.
3: On 2CC Breakfast with Stephen Senatiempo. The North America Report.
9: Well, President Donald Trump has officially rejected a ceasefire proposal from Iran aimed at reopening the Strait of Hormuz. A destructive and slow-moving nor'easter battered the North American eastern seaboard, leaving more than 130,000 customers without electricity across the mid-Atlantic and northeast regions. Tensions escalated between the president as he ordered the Pentagon to deploy military forces to Oregon to protect federal immigration assets, and following a high-stakes three-day visit to Washington, President Donald Trump and Chinese President Xi Jinping finalised an eight-point consensus before Xi's departure. The breakthrough trade agreement dictates that both the US and China will lower tariffs on $30 billion worth of mutual non-critical imports. That's what's happening in North America.
10: Call now, 6255 1206. Every caller goes in the running to win a $100 CBR Meats voucher. Breakfast with Stephen Sinity Empo on 2CC.
9: Well, there is a lot of concern about Labor's digital duty of care bill, which they say is going to protect kids online, apparently the same kids that their social media ban prevents from being online. But it's not just me saying that this is a censorship regime by stealth. The Australian Jewish Association has lodged a submission opposing key elements of the Albanese government's proposed digital duty of care legislation, arguing that the broad definition of online harm and expanded ministerial powers could threaten lawful political and religious speech. Robert Gregory is president of the Australian Jewish Association and joins us now. Robert, good morning.
11: Good morning, Stephen.
9: This is interesting, and I guess I'm playing devil's advocate a little bit here, because the Jewish community has been the target of a lot of online abuse in football, particularly in the last 3 years, but more broadly than that. I would have thought you would have supported a little bit of regulation, so to speak.
11: Well, I think what happens is the Jewish community is often used as the excuse for these sort of either hate speech laws or online censorship laws by governments that want to bring them in, but there's very little evidence that they actually work. And some of these things sound nice in principle. Nobody wants online harm. Everybody wants, you know, care. A digital duty of care sounds good. But when you look at the details, it's just giving the minister complete power to determine what Australians are allowed to view online, and social media companies will censor that.
9: The other concern I have, and we were talking earlier this morning about a bloke in New South Wales who's been jailed for 3 years following on from a Nazi salute, and there's part of me that thinks we want these people out there telling us who they are, and a lot of these censorship-type legislation tends to force a lot of these people underground, which makes it even more insidious.
11: Exactly. I mean, I think a few years ago, Australia didn't really have a problem with neo-Nazis.
9: Yeah.
11: There was maybe a few dozen, a couple of hundred around the country, and they were losers. Mm. But what's happened is that we've outlawed it. We've turned them into martyrs. They go on trial. They get a lot of attention. And now we're starting to have a bit of a problem. Some people have made identities for themselves. People know who they are. They've got a following. So it just makes the problem much worse.
9: One of the things that you've said in your submission is you have a problem with a minister, having final say on this. Who do you think should draw that line between what is legitimate free speech and what is hate speech, for lack of a better way of putting it?
11: Well, it's a very hard question, because we've seen some of previous decisions by ministers in this government. For example, what has affected the Jewish community has been several Israeli visitors, including senior members of the government, have had their visas refused. Mm. And the reason was given was to avoid harm in the community, harm to social cohesion. These are obviously decisions we disagree with. So a decision like that being made by a minister is obviously going to be controversial. But then the eSafety Commissioner has complaints, the people have complaints against that as well. So I think that people should be able to determine what content they see. Obviously, something that's egregious, that's illegal, child pornography, gore, content like that is different. But I'd be very concerned about decisions like this being made by a political appointee or by a minister.
9: Yeah, I think you're right. And realistically, there is a bit of common sense involved with those lines. And I don't know that we necessarily need governments blurring them. Robert, really good to talk to you this morning. Thanks for your time.
11: Thanks, Steve.
9: All the best. Robert Gregory, President of the Australian Jewish Association. Yeah, well, there you go. As I say, it's not just me complaining about this. 6255 1206.
10: Call now. 6255 1206. Every caller goes in the running to win a $100 CBR Meats voucher. Breakfast with Stephen Sinity Empo on 2CC.
9: Well, we've been banging on for a number of weeks now. We've spoken to both Nick Tyrrell, the ACT Liberal Senate candidate, and Dave Bean, the member for Bean, about this. And that is the fact that it's time to have a long, hard look at self-government here in the ACT and our structure of governance. Now, my view is that self-governance has been an abject failure, and we probably should scrap it all together. But Nick Tyrrell has come up with a slightly different idea to that and joins us on the line. Nick, good morning.
12: Morning, Stephen. It is slightly different, but at the heart, it's really, I agree with you. We need to have a long, hard look at self-government and how it's working and how we want it to work for the future.
9: So explain to me your system here, because you've actually got a consultation process happening on your website with this and a petition that you're looking for people to sign. But where do you see in the assembly fitting? Because the crux of your argument is that the chief minister should be directly elected by the entire population or the entire voting population, and then much like the United States executive government appoints experts to be secretaries of departments, etc. Where do you see the assembly fitting in?
12: Yeah, you're right. Popularly elected chief minister, so everyone gets a vote in the whole territory, but then the chief minister can draw on the expertise that exists in a community to fill out those portfolios. Just like, I must say, in France as well, it's not just America. In Sweden and Norway, for example, their ministers don't sit in the parliament either. So that's not particularly crazy off the charts, but. The assembly, I mean, I'm not actually proposing any dramatic change to Per Clark even for the assembly, but I do think that the assembly under my model would be more of a house of review. We see these suggestions of an upper house or local councils or whatever in some of these consultation documents out of this assembly inquiry.
9: Yeah.
12: And I think under this model that I'm proposing, the assembly would be probably more focused on municipal services. It would be focused on reviewing the work of the executive, holding the executive to account, committees, passing budgets, things like that. So still elect them on Hare Clark system if that's what you like, but maybe just a more streamlined structure.
9: Because that is one of the inherent weaknesses of the Westminster system when it's done properly is that you might get a truck driver elected to Parliament who ends up as the Minister for Defence. Now, the level of expertise there is there's very much a reliance on bureaucrats, and we know that the bureaucrats aren't the quality that they were in the past. But what you're saying is that we go out and find a somebody who's got an education in a PhD in education would become the education secretary, for instance.
12: Well, exactly. It's Canberra is, we often talk about the most educated city in the country. We have people, thousands of people in this town with a wealth of experience of running multi-billion-dollar organisations and agencies, and yet in the assembly we have 10 people elected to the Labor Party. They form government, and then the chief minister has to select people who are going to run a multi-billion-dollar health system from those 10 people, as well as education, as well as transport. And we've seen what's happening in education. That's a complete mess at the moment.
9: The health system's gone
12: from one of the best in the country to one of the worst. It's 25 years of the same government, 40 years almost of self-government. I just reckon it's time to have a closer look at it.
9: Yeah, no, I agree with you on that. We might not agree on the outcomes of it, but I think we certainly need to have a more broad look, and rather than just expanding the size of the assembly from 25 to 35, which seems to be the crux of what this inquiry is looking at.
12: Well, it does seem like they've front-loaded the questions a little bit, but as you might be aware, the Liberal Party's already passed, the membership's already passed a resolution against expansion of the assembly. So it'll depend what Labor and the Greens want to do around that stuff. But I think let's let that inquiry do its work. Let's let them ask the questions. I've made a submission to the inquiry. That's why the thing's been in the paper this morning. And I think from my conversations across the community, many, many organisations are making a submission to that assembly, and with some pretty radical ideas. So it might turn out that my idea is not the most radical. We'll see.
9: Well, I think mine's the most radical. Get rid of it altogether. Nick, good to talk to you this morning.
12: Thanks, David. Have a good morning.
9: Good on you, mate. Nick Tyrrell, the ACT Liberals Senate candidate. It is 13 and a half minutes to nine.
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0: Analysis of polling shows support for a federal One Nation government has overtaken Labor and the Coalition in both New South Wales and Queensland. 27 people have been killed in two mass shootings which unfolded within hours of each other in South Africa. And the CEO of the Canberra Business Chamber thinks business sentiment is currently as bad as it's ever been. And in sport, the Wallabies have pulled off an incredible upset of their own, defeating the world champion Springboks 42-38 in Perth.
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4: Good morning, I'm Marty Cole with the latest Canberra traffic. We're seeing some busy traffic heading through right on Cotter Road toward the Tuggeranong Parkway. It's all due to the closure of the Molongalo River Bridge. No access Coppens Crossing Road both ways over the bridge between Whitlam and Denman Prospect. That closure will be in place till Sunday night. And in Queanbeyan, the Monero Street closure for roadworks has been extended to the Ross Road intersection. Don't miss the Formula One Moet and Shandon Australian Grand Prix 2027. Returning to Melbourne this April. Tickets on sale October 6, 12 p.m. at grandprix.com.au. That's the latest Canberra traffic.
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9: It's 9 to 9, some clouds and sunshine with a high of 18. Right now it's 10 degrees and cloudy but feels like 9 degrees. Let's have a last look at some news headlines with the one and only Tia Priest-Willamott from the Capital Radio Newsroom. Good morning, Tia.
0: Good morning. A Liberal senator says an incident in the United Kingdom highlights the need for Australia to get serious about defence-based security. A group of men were intercepted, believed to be on their way to RAF Fairford, which has been used by American forces during the conflict with Iran. They have been detained on suspicion of preparing a terrorist attack. Australian senators are calling for the boss of OpenAI to front up to an inquiry into artificial intelligence. One of the tech giant's AI agents went rogue and gained access to multiple government websites. Greens Senator Sarah Hanson-Young says there are serious questions that need to be answered. And volunteer applications are now open for next year's Multicultural Festival, running from February 5th till the 7th. Minister for Multicultural Affairs Michael Pedersen says volunteers are central to delivering the festival and helping showcase the cultures, languages and traditions that make Canberra such an inclusive and welcoming city. People from all backgrounds are encouraged to apply, with more information at the Multicultural Festival website.
9: I just got a text from Nick Churrell saying if you want to have a say on that petition, he's got the website is ourcbrourchoice.com.au. So if you you want to have a say on self-government and how the assembly makeup is, it'd be worth having a look at that, because I think it's something we desperately need to talk about. All right, what's going on in sport, Tia?
0: In sport, NRL officials will review Raiders coach Darren Borthwick's explosive post-match press conference for a possible breach regarding his criticism of match officials.
9: Has he done a Ricky Stewart, has he?
0: Sort of. During the match, Raider Lily Boyle appeared to have scored early in the second half to put the Green Machine within 2 points, but the bunker ruled she was held up. Usually calm head coach Darren Borthwick couldn't hide his frustration in the post-match conference, saying the game is going crazy and that someone riding a skateboard out the front could do a better job at the moment.
9: I think he's 100% right. And the key is that Darren Borthwick is the most level-headed down to, like, yeah, for him to go off, it must be serious.
0: Also in NRL, the Newcastle Knights have pulled off what coach Justin Holbrook has described as the greatest win in rugby league history.
9: Look, it was great, but that was a big call.
0: Well, he's probably a bit biased.
9: Yeah.
0: They're through to the NRL Grand Final, defeating the Panthers 22-14, despite being a man down for more than half the game. The Panthers pushed for a winning try in the final minute, only for Sandon Smith to intercept a pass and race away 90 metres to put the game to bed. And the Aussies were bowled out in the final over for 333, losing to South Africa by 32 runs as the Proteas went 2-0 up in their one-day series.
9: That's a big score, 360-odd, wow.
0: 333, yeah.
9: Yeah, no, but the... Proteas.
0: All-rounder Jack Edwards, who took 5 wickets and scored 32, says it was a disappointing result.
9: Yeah, no doubt about that. Should we look at some famous birthdays?
0: I think so.
9: All right, well, given that it was your birthday recently, we should probably do that, yeah.

0: So before we get into the birthdays, you went on a picnic for your birthday over the weekend.
1: I did.
0: Because I'm thinking about taking the Insomniac on a picnic. What did you have?
1: Ooh, we had a lot of different things. People brought different foods. We had cupcakes, okay. Cake, chips, lollies, some really good fruit. There was some fresh, fruity, tropical grapes.
0: Sounds very healthy, all of the chips and lollies and stuff. What about sandwiches or chicken or anything?
1: No, because it was a morning picnic.
0: Oh, okay.
1: Morning
0: right.
1: tea picnic.
0: Fair enough.
1: So,
0: fair enough.
1: Yes.
0: Okay.
1: Well, someone did bring some nice bread and dip, so that supplement
0: sounds
1: it nicely.
0: Jeffrey Jones is 80 today.
1: US actor.
0: Yes, he was Principal Rooney in Ferris Bueller's Day Off.
2: Grace! Grace!
3: Look, I can give you every assurance, Mr. Rooney, that Ferris is home and he is very ill. In fact, I debated whether or not I should even leave him.
2: Grace!
0: Ah, poor Grace, the secretary. Sean Scully, 78.
1: Australian actor.
0: Yeah, he was in a bunch of Aussie shows like Sons and Daughters. I remember this when I was a kid. The house they used as the outside of the main character's house was actually my GP's house. Yeah, Jeffrey Edelston, who's no longer with us. Bob Carr is 79 today.
1: Former New South Wales Premier.
0: Yes, indeed. A huge rugby league fan.
4: Look, Ray, as you know, I'm a lifelong rugby league fan, and the Sydney Swifts are the greatest team that have ever played the game.
0: That was actually my mate Paul Murray pretending to be Bob Carr. This is the real Bob Carr.
5: I'd do it all again. The battles I had to clean up a corrupt police force, the nature conservation battles, everything. I would embark on again.
0: Indeed. Jim Diamond would have been having a birthday today. Died age 64 in 2015. Born in Scotland in 1951.
1: English singer.
0: Yeah, he was the lead singer of PhD. Jennifer Rush is 66.
1: American singer.
0: Yeah, began her career under a real name, Heidi Stern, but had a hit with this one as Jennifer Rush.

0: And Mira Sorvino is 59. Oh, she looks good for 59.
1: The US actress.
0: Yeah, she was Romy in Romy and Michelle's whatever it was, and the daughter of the late, great Paul Sorvino. Thank you, Tia. We will be back to do it all again on Monday. That's all we got time for. No, tomorrow. Today's Monday, isn't it? We'll be back to do it all again from 5:30 tomorrow morning. If you want to get in touch with us overnight, head to 2cc.net.au and click on the feedback icon. Mark Levy's in next for the morning show, but until we come back in the wee small hours off tomorrow morning, don't do anything I wouldn't do. Don't be a Muppet, and don't stop believing.
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1: It's 11 degrees in Canberra, partly cloudy today, going for a top of 19. From the Capital Radio Newsroom, good morning, I'm Tia Priest-Willamott. The Federal Treasurer is preparing to announce a $6 billion improvement in underlying deficit, although how that happened is yet to be revealed. The government has been under pressure over spending amid a looming rate hike from the Reserve Bank, putting further pressure on household budgets. Finance Minister Katie Gallagher has told Today the latest figures show the government is taking action.
2: The deficit's coming in lower than what we forecast at budget, and again, that's because we're so focused on making sure we do our bit to help with the inflation challenge.
1: Overseas briefly, the US has raised its threat level at a second RAF base in the UK after a suspected terrorist plot was thwarted. A group of men were intercepted, believed to be on their way to RAF Fairford, which has been used by American forces during the conflict with Iran. Officials in Tehran had reportedly identified the site as a possible target. Assistant Chief Constable Richard O'Cone says they swooped quickly after getting a public tip-off.
3: Relating to three suspicious vehicles travelling towards RAF Fairford. Armed officers responded and subsequently arrested five men in the Welford area on suspicion of committing offences under the Explosives Act. The men were taken into custody where they remain.
1: Back here in Australia, an industrial roundtable has been announced by the ACT government to discuss future developments in the territory. The eastern side of the territory has long been identified as a potential site for increased industrial use due to its proximity to the airport and trade routes. Property Council ACT Executive Director Ashley Berry says it's a bigger issue than people think.
4: Think about the businesses that need industrial land, and so that's our trades, but it's also... it's where now all kids' activities are happening. So you've got Flip Out. You know, they're taking over industrial land too. So we need it. We need it from a community perspective. We don't have enough.
1: And Canberrans are being reminded to stay vigilant with magpie swooping season well and truly underway. Traditionally occurring until November, the birds swoop to protect their territory, nest and young, and is the most common way for birds to scare off intruders. Local ornithologist Neil Hermes says the range of nest protections can vary.
5: Now, it might only be for a few metres. It might be just the tree. But for some, it might be a much bigger area around the tree.
1: Swooping season can last up to 6 weeks and stops once the chicks have fledged.
6: Sports update.
1: Newcastle has reached the NRL Grand Final for the first time in 25 years following an upset 22-14 win over the Panthers at Accor Stadium. The Knights overturned a 14-6 halftime deficit despite Phoenix Crossland being sent off before the break. The Wallabies have pulled off an unbelievable upset of their own, defeating the world champion Springboks 42-38 in Perth. Australia hanging on with just 11 men on the field in final stages after four late yellow cards. Captain Harry Wilson has praised the impact of their coach Les Kiss, still unbeaten since taking over from Joe Schmidt.
7: I'm so happy for him, so happy for us as a group. His care for this group since his coming has been special.
1: That audio from Nine. And the ACT Brumbies have recorded their maiden Super Rugby Oz victory, defeating the Queensland Reds 33-26 in the final clash of the 2026 season in front of a home crowd at Viking Park. Centre Caden Pritchard says it was a tough start to the game, but he was pleased with the result.
8: Boys fought hard all the way to the death there. The Reds boys, they gave it everything. You know, they held us on the line for a good 20 minutes, but us boys, we stuck to the challenge. We did the best that we could, and we got the result in the end.
1: And that's the latest from the Capital Radio Newsroom.
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9: Traffic easing now on the Monaro Highway through the ongoing works at Lanyon Drive, but just be aware, Molonglo River Bridge is closed to traffic both ways between Whitlam and Denman Prospect, so no access Coppens Crossing Road over the bridge. That closure in place until this Sunday night. 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That's ACT CDS. I'm Marty Cole. That's the latest Canberra traffic.
0: 2CC weather. Alexander Watson Insulation. Canberra's cold. Your house doesn't have to be.
1: Partly cloudy today and a top of 19. Sunny tomorrow and 21 degrees. 25 the top on Wednesday and sunny skies. Then 25 again and partly cloudy conditions forecast for your Thursday. Right now, it's 11 degrees in Gungahlin, 12 degrees in Barton, and it's 12 degrees in Woden.
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10: Leader of the Canberra Liberals, Mark Parton. 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

0: Australia. This is Mornings with Mark Levy.
1: A very good morning to you on this Monday, the 28th of September. I'm Mark Levy. Welcome to Mornings as we broadcast in Sydney, Canberra and across Australia on the 2GB app. Coming up on the show today, the police car travelling over 150 kilometres per hour when it crashed, killing Mia Lay. Research shows the Australian dream of home ownership is in tatters. Richard Marles takes a swipe at those who oppose the sale of Victoria Barracks. While in sport, tears of joy as the Newcastle Knights win through to the NRL Grand Final. Quick look at Sydney's weather. We're in for a cloudy day. Tops of 20 in the city, the same in the west. While in Canberra, for our 2CC listeners, partly cloudy day, reaching a high of 19 degrees. As always, love to hear from you this morning. The number to call, 131873. You can email me at 2gb.com and you can always shoot through a text on 0460 873 873. Well, have we got anyone listening in Newcastle this morning? How are you feeling? And is the city going to sleep at all this week? You are into the NRL Grand Final for the first time in 25 years after the Knights produced one of the gutsiest performances I think I've ever seen. They had a player sent off for a hip drop tackle on Nathan Cleary, who I'm led to believe had surgery overnight to repair a compound fracture of the ankle. No doubt it was a nasty injury to the biggest name in the game, but gee, the Novocastrians, they held on to beat a champion team like Penrith to set up a showdown with the Roosters on Sunday night at a core stadium in the biggest game of the season. I can't wait, and I've already had messages from my mates who live up in Newcastle desperate for tickets. They were all in tears last night, and so were club legends like Andrew and Matthew Johns. I saw a shot of Kurt Gidley in the grandstand bawling his eyes out, and I've had a chat to Kurt this morning. He'll jump on the show and have a yarn to us this morning. I wish we were broadcasting from Newcastle, because I've seen it up there with my own eyes. Rugby league is like a religion for Newcastle. It doesn't matter if they are winning or losing. The supporters turn up through thick and thin to cheer on their team. And let's not forget either, 12 months ago they finished with the wooden spoon. So it has been nothing short of a remarkable turnaround under Justin Holbrook. It's going to be a massive week for the Knights, but more importantly for the fans as well. And the Roosters, well, they'll head in as the short-priced favourites with the bookmakers, but I reckon most of the footy fraternity will be supporting the Knights, because they have become the fairy tale story of the final series, and we'll have all the colour and excitement covered for you this week. And I'm looking forward to broadcasting my second grand final at a core stadium on Sunday night with the continuous call team. And well done to Mike Pearsall. His call yesterday was phenomenal. I ran into him in the corridor. He said, "Levy, the voice is gone. You did a brilliant job, Mike, and captured the excitement and all of the colour. Well done to you and the continuous call team." And congratulations to the two teams. The official festivities, they kick off this afternoon. There's a march across the Sydney Harbour Bridge. That's followed by a launch down at Campbell's Cove in the Rocks. And we will hear from the executive chairman, Peter Volandis, who I will say is under a fair bit of pressure at the moment. Gee, he's got to have to come up with a pre-game show to rival the AFL and Kylie Minogue. Wasn't she good? I thought they blew us out of the water on Saturday. The game itself was phenomenal. Fremantle was home, but the Dockers were run down by Brisbane, and the Lions created their own piece of history by claiming three straight premierships under Chris Fagan. They were given a hero's welcome yesterday when they arrived home, and just a sensational weekend, and I think we're all still buzzing after not only Saturday but yesterday's footy as well. What a story, what a weekend. So if you're in Newcastle, 131873, jump on the line, let me know what it's like up there, and if you're at the game yesterday, you can let me know as well via the text line, 0460 873 873. In the meantime, I just wanted to take a moment as well off the top of the show to commend Peter Volandis, the New South Wales Rugby League boss Dave Trodden, and the Newtown Jets for acknowledging the death of Constable Mia Lay over the weekend. There was a minute silence held before the New South Wales Rugby League Grand Final on Saturday night at Combank Stadium, and again yesterday before the preliminary final. And I'm told all it took was one phone call to the league bosses for it to happen. Mia's partner, of course, is Daniel Vasquez, who played for the Sharks and the Jets. And he spoke emotionally on Saturday alongside Mia's family as they visited the crash site at Redfern. And it's worth pointing out that tomorrow is actually Police Remembrance Day. So the attention now turns to the critical investigation. And I've fielded quite a number of phone calls over the weekend from police officers pointing to the speed they were travelling at while responding to a job. And as Mark Morrie and Josh Hanrahan are reporting today, The patrol car that crashed into a tree, killing the young constable, was going more than 150 kilometres, according to police sources, who described the driver's mental state as not great. Look, I've been told it's closer to about 170 kilometres per hour, but that'll form part of the investigation. Constable Brandon Teresi was behind the wheel and responding to an urgent report of a stolen car when the accident happened 100 metres from Redfern Police Station. He's still to be interviewed by investigators about the early Friday morning incident. He was released from hospital later that day with minor injuries. His passenger, an officer for 16 months, died instantly. Police sources have told both Mark and Josh at the Telegraph that they believe the Volkswagen patrol car the pair were travelling in under lights and sirens was going in excess of 150 clicks per hour when it hit the tree on Gibbon Street in Redfern at about 1:30 a.m. So that'll all form part of the investigation. And look, while we're talking about the dangers confronted by the hardworking men and women of the police, I do want to draw your attention to an incident over the weekend in Queensland. Because a rookie police officer stabbed repeatedly in the neck and torso has been lauded as a hero after chasing down his alleged stabber. Now, the police union president up in Queensland, Shane Pryor, has this morning revealed the male constable was only 10 weeks into the job. The officer was on Sunday recovering in hospital in a stable condition. It can be revealed the police were called to a home in Brisbane's east at about 5 a.m. after reports of two men having an argument. And according to Queensland Police, officers went to speak to the men when one of them allegedly stabbed the constable repeatedly. The alleged stabber, a 35-year-old man, fled the house in a pushbike, police have claimed, before dumping the bicycle and fleeing on foot. The man was then found at about 7 a.m. at Manly West, about 5 kilometres from the home where police were originally called. He's since been charged with two counts of attempted murder and is due to appear in Cleveland Magistrates Court on September 28. So, you know, I say it all the time, I have the utmost respect for anyone who's prepared to risk their own lives to protect the community, and especially in the lead up to Police Remembrance Day tomorrow, I'd urge you to remember that the next time you're the slightest part critical of the New South Wales and Queensland police officers, mind you, the police right across this country. So it certainly puts everything into perspective. Now, the other story I wanted to touch on off the top of the show, and I want to pose a question to you, especially those of you with a mortgage. Can you afford another rate rise this week? And what are you already sacrificing in a bid to meet your repayments? Sadly, we're in for more pain tomorrow when the RBA announces its decision to lift the cash rate for the fourth time this year. And as Jessica Wang and Olivia Lancuba report today in the telly, new homeowners could be forced to spend up to 46% of their income on repayments, with interest rates tipped to rise to heights not seen in 15 years. While Deputy Prime Minister Richard Marles swears there will be a light at the end of the tunnel, Judo Bank's chief economist Warren Hogan fears the Reserve Bank could have to hike rates another four times to battle persistent inflation. So we'll talk more to Warren Hogan about that in the second hour of the program. And, you know, it's interesting that Richard Marles talks about there being a light at the end of the tunnel. If that's the case, how does the Albanese government explain this? Because John Rolfe has taken a deep dive into the impossibilities of younger Australians entering the housing market. It's on the front page of the Telegraph today. Startling new research reveals a majority of Australians who have a hope to own a home have now thrown in the towel. And with the great Australian dream considered pure fantasy by so many, millions are resigned to renting for life. But arguably the most troubling finding is the belief a property class war has carved the country in two, the real estate haves and have-nots. This detailed study into the consequences of the housing crisis was conducted against the backdrop of intense public debate over Labor's shock $77 billion tax hikes. The results show low support for the surprise cuts to capital gains and negative gearing concessions, although there is strong backing for the ban on foreign investors buying existing homes. Heightened concern about migration is evident in the research, with new arrivals viewed as most likely to be able to buy a home. Now, I think this is just evident of what people are writing to me and telling me in my travels. And you take a step back for a minute and you look at the big picture. We've got interest rates rising, landlords upping the rents, changes to negative gearing, increasing cost of your electricity bill, You've never paid more to put food on the table for your family. The government coming after private health rebates now for over 65s. I reckon most of you would agree the light at the end of the tunnel at the moment feels like a freight train, and it's not slowing down anytime soon. And who's responsible for the dramatic drop in our living standards? Well, the Albanese government. And it's the reason why I keep saying that there needs to be some accountability, and that accountability will come in 2028 when we go to the next federal election. So are you trying to get into the market? Have you got a son or a daughter that are relying on the bank of mum and dad to help them get into the property market? Because the bank of mum and dad is now being affected by some of these changes as well. So we'll have a chat to Warren Hogan about that, and feel free to share your experience this morning on 131873. Now, speaking of Richard Marles, I don't think I've ever been more offended on behalf of our diggers and veterans who understand the importance of Victoria Barracks. Did you hear what the Deputy Prime Minister and Defence Minister said yesterday on News 24 when describing the spiritual home of the Australian Defence Force? Mr. Marles launched an extraordinary attack on military veterans who opposed the sale of Victoria Barracks, likening the historic facility, get this, to a glorified wine cellar where generals go to feel good. I mean, excuse me? What a disgraceful thing to suggest from not only the Deputy Prime Minister of this country, but of the man in charge of the defence portfolio. It's much more than that. It's an important part of our history. It's another example of this government turning its back on the soldiers who fought to defend the democracy that allows these knuckleheads to work in Canberra. Now, I've been campaigning for Matt Keogh to be sacked over the Allied Health Services cap on veterans, and after his comments yesterday, Richard Marles should follow him out the door. It isn't just tone deaf. It's an insult to the identity of our armed forces. To dismiss the barracks as nothing more than a glorified wine cellar for retired officers shows a total lack of respect for what that site represents. We're talking about a site steeped in over 180 years of Australian military tradition. It's the heart of our army, built by hand and meant to stand as a constant reminder of the service and sacrifice that built this nation. To reduce it to a flippant jab about generals drinking isn't just cheap. I think it reveals how completely out of touch this government is with the defence community. Marles, Keogh, Albanese, you should all be ashamed of yourselves. You can have your say on that this morning on 131873. Fancy likening it to a glorified wine cellar where generals go to feel good. What's wrong with these people? Fair dinkum. Well, I'll play you what he had to say a little later, Richard Marles, the Defence Minister. More polling out today. The Australian newspaper reporting a majority of Queensland voters would prefer Pauline Hanson as Prime Minister over Anthony Albanese, and her party holds a commanding 36% primary vote in the Sunshine State, as voters in New South Wales and Western Australia also abandon Labor and the Coalition in droves. So that's what's happening there. We'll have a look at some of the radical extremists that are clearly living in and amongst us. There's also calls to do something about these hate preachers. So we'll have a bit more to say about that. And Greg Craven had a fair bit to say about our universities on Saturday in the Weekend Australian. So I might dig up his comments and share with you what he had to say, because he's virtually saying unless we stop this hatred on our university campuses, we're going to have another repeat of Bondi. I read it over the weekend and thought to myself, is anyone actually listening to these warnings? We were warning in the lead-up to Bondi. We've got to do something. Nothing was done. 15 people dead. More warnings? Are they going to fall on deaf ears? It's got to change, folks. It's got to change. Now, just on the tax changes, CGT, you'd think that we would encourage more and more investment in startups in Australia. Well, we're told today that Labor has quietly planted a new clause in its CGT laws that limits access to tech carve-outs, with the Australian Industry Group warning it'll claw back revenue from innovators and drive them overseas. So more madness from those in Canberra. We've got senators demanding OpenAI boss Sam Altman front up and give evidence at a Senate inquiry into AI amid revelations that rogue agents tried to hack multiple government websites. I would have thought that's the least we should be asking of Mr. Altman. I've put the Corrections Minister, Analak Chandavong, on notice for his refusal to explain what he's doing about these drones that are responsible for dropping contraband inside our prisons on what's become a weekly basis. Well, there was another one on Friday afternoon, just after I came off air down at Cooma. Yet again, radio silence from Analak Chandavong. I know he's fronting a press conference this morning. Hopefully somebody asks him about the contraband being dropped inside these prisons. I'll catch up with the Police Minister, Yasmin Catley, to talk more about Operation Summer Foreshore. You would have seen an increased police presence at places like Brighton Les Sands over the course of the weekend. And if you run into any of these Bogong moths, we actually had a yarn about it on Saturday on the continuous call team. Daryl noticed a whole heap of them down in his neck of the woods. Well, apparently they're making their annual trip south, so they're clearly chasing the cooler weather. There are swarms of them in various parts of the city, and having a look at some of the social media videos, they're quite confronting, hundreds of them gathering around homes, balconies and street lights in our suburbs. So beware the Bogong moths, or as the boys were calling them on Saturday, the Bogan moths. Bogong with a G. Now we turn to sports. Snoring or waking up exhausted, visit resmed.com.au. 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As I said earlier, the grand finalists locked in for the NRL, and the Cinderella story of 2026 would be a long-awaited premiership to the Knights, who haven't lifted the trophy for 25 years. A massive turnaround for the Novocastrians. And look, it has been a while between drinks for the Roosters as well. Now, the last decider they appeared in was 2019, when they beat Canberra to lift the Proven Summons Trophy. So all eyes on Connor Watson. He'll need an exemption to play after being ruled out of the prelim with a Category 1 head knock. Phoenix Crossland, you would think, will be charged by the NRL Match Review Committee. In fact, let me just have a look at my email. No, nothing through as yet. He was sent off for that hip-drop tackle on Nathan Cleary, but I would suggest he's probably next to no chance of playing in the grand final, unfortunately. The Brisbane Lions, their late win over Fremantle is being dubbed one of the greatest AFL grand finals of all time. And, they had a big crowd turn up for them yesterday. I guess the confusing part was Shea Bolton winning the Norm Smith medal for the best on ground. Will Ashcroft, he was the difference late in the game, and it's raised questions about when the judges submit their votes and whether they do it prematurely. So that'll no doubt dominate the discussion south of the border. The Wallabies, what an extraordinary result last night. Pat, who works for me, Paddy Dunstan, he's a big rah-rah man. He said, Levy, the Wallabies are back in a big, big way. So they are unbeaten under Les Kiss. They beat South Africa in one of the most chaotic rugby tests in history. At one stage, they were playing 11 on 15, but the Aussies held on to win, so well under the Wallabies. Sam Goodman is our new boxing world champion. He's had some success over the weekend. No joy, though, for our cricketers. South Africa up 2-0 in the ODI series. The Sydney Kings, they topped the NBL ladder after two wins on the trot. And Warwoven took out the Golden Rose on Saturday at Rose Hill Gardens for Bjorn Baker and Rachel King. So there's plenty for us to talk about this morning. If you've got an opinion to share, story to tell, something to report, the number to call 131873. You can email me at 2gb.com or you can text me 0460 873 873. You're with Mark Levy as we broadcast on 2GB in Sydney through the 2GB app and via network stations right across Australia. Yesterday, folks, I'd love to hear from you. It was an amazing, amazing afternoon, and the atmosphere, gee whiz, it was terrific to listen to and watch as well. So congratulations to everybody that went out there. Amazing atmosphere, amazing game, and a gutsy performance. Tony says, Mark, I'm a Knights supporter. My nerves are still wrecked. This team personifies what Newcastle is. Thank you, Tony. Mark, Luke, Grant and myself are loyal Roosters fans. Don't underestimate Roosters fans at the grand final. Have a good day. On the whole, interest rate rise expected tomorrow. Chris says 16 rate rises since 2021. Not affordable. Morning, Mark. Dennis Shanahan did warn that when a government wins such a large majority, what you usually see is hubris and arrogance. Here we have it in the spotlight from Diane. Dennis writes, Mark, I was wondering if Albo went to the AFL Grand Final on Saturday. What did he think of the entertainment? No, Dennis. Ironically, there was, when they posted the crowd, it was one short of capacity. And the one person missing down there was Anthony Albanese. I think somebody may have got in his ear and said, look, Prime Minister, given your whole comments on that podcast around Kylie, she's the pre-game entertainment, why don't we just make it about Kylie rather than what your reaction is when she's up on the stage? So he decided to stay away. But you know who was there? Annika Wells was there. She was there. I just hope the comm car wasn't waiting out the front all day for her. Mark, the polls for me are heading in the right direction, shows the sentiment against Albo and co. However, the people need to understand our voting system. Albo will win again if the people don't understand preferential voting. Yeah, and that's a fair point. And just one more before we get to a break. Ross says, Mark, the sad reality is that Albanese still has a considerable amount of time left in office. Given his track record, who knows how much more damage he'll do to our country before we can finally boot him out at the polls. What a scary thought. Well, it's the reason why we need the conservative side of politics out there

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12: Norman.
11: Welcome
12: back, 29 to 10. Now, I've just had it pointed out to me this morning about a possible issue on the train network for the grand final. There were dramas yesterday. According to the website, they've got track work planned for the Central Coast and Newcastle line on the 4th of October. They can't possibly do this, can they? Can we get in touch with Transport Jacob and find out what the plan is here? It's listed to start at 3 a.m. on the 4th of October. Trains replaced by buses. No, this can't happen. That's ridiculous. It's grand final day. You've got Knights fans trying to get to Sydney for the grand final. You know what? I'm tearing it up right now. Josh Murray, I'm not telling you how to do your job. Pull the pin. No track work grand final day. Can't happen. In the meantime, what a day yesterday. Brilliant call too by Mike Pearsall and the continuous call team. The Knights, ladies, they're into the grand final.
13: Through the hands, Garner. Garner runs out of room. He pops it back on the inside. Still alive. It's picked up by the Knights. It's intercepted. They're running. It's Sandy Smith. He's over the 40. He's over the 30. He's over the 20. Toe's not going to get him. The Newcastle Knights are going to the grand final. The Newcastle Knights with the biggest win you have ever seen. That's going to be full time at a Accor Stadium. The Newcastle Knights with a man sent off. They played a man down for 44 minutes and Sandon Smith has just sent them through to the big death star. Oh my God.
14: Can you believe it? I mean, what a game this little bloke's had, Sandon Smith. He scored two length of the field tries, one from a tap. He caught them all napping, and then the long pass on the outside from, I think it was Liam Martin, went to Sandon Smith. And I've said this before, you think a winger might have been able to run him down, but Tyre's not that quick, and Tyre couldn't get to him. In the

0: Sandon Smith just sprinted away, scores next to the sticks, and wins the game for the Newcastle Knights. This is one of the greatest wins you'll ever, ever see.
1: Yeah, Darryl Broman and Mike Pearce, what a call from the boys yesterday. Let me bring in a man who was in the stands, and I saw a video of him last night, absolutely bawling his eyes out. He knows better than most what rugby league means to Newcastle. He's a former Knights captain. I speak of Kurt Gidley. He's on the line. Kurt, good morning to you.
2: Oh, good morning, Mark. Yeah, geez. I'm still quite emotional this morning, to be honest. Just listening back to that call from the big man there, it's what an incredible evening or afternoon it was for the Mighty Knights and our supporters and the players and the coaching staff. Unbelievable.
1: Kurt, I remember interviewing you down on the sideline in one of the games. I think you're out injured. And I remember watching your face, and you were looking around to all the fans, and everyone was acknowledging you, and you were acknowledging them. You know, as much as rugby league is a part of the town, the fans are such an important part of this rugby league team. And they really lifted the side yesterday when the chips were down and they needed a rallying call to get behind the Knights.
2: Yeah, they did, Mark. Again, I've been a fan, you know, sitting on the hill as a kid, supporting my eldest brother and my local team. And then, you know, I obviously got to represent my hometown and my club, and that was a wonderful experience. And now I'm an old boy, and I'm back in the stands and cheering on the team again. And it's incredible, you know, our region understands, you know, we need to support our footy team, and then our footy team understands they need to lift our town at different times. And that goes hand in hand. And again, we seen that yesterday when the players needed us, the supporters. We were there to lift them through tough moments. And there was a few tough ones here yesterday. And geez, the players lifted. And, you know, seeing the Smith, a couple of those moments were just unbelievable.
1: They certainly were. I was sitting at home watching on telly, Kurt, and that Newcastle chant that went up multiple times throughout the game, it sounded like a grand final. And I suppose this is going to be the challenge for the players and for Justin Holbrook, you know, just to temper the week and then get themselves back up again for the grand final on Sunday night. But you've been around the game, you've played plenty of football at representative level and club level to know that a team that's riding high on emotion are certainly with a great chance to knock off a team like the Roosters.
2: Well, yeah, and I just spoke to one of the girls in the office who I work with, Mark. You know, look at the last three weeks, as an example. You know, we went in as underdogs against South, and our supporters got to Sydney, and that was like a home game for Newcastle at Allianz. Then when the team had to go to New Zealand and take on the second-best team in the competition at that stage at their home ground and beat them over there. And then, you know, look, we go to a cool stadium, take the best team, the minor premiers and the most consistent team over the last eight or so years, and we've had to dust them off as well. So I think the players are familiar with being the underdogs, and I think they enjoy that. They enjoy that moment of having to work hard, and they're delivering on that.
1: Just give us an idea of what it's going to be like this week in Newcastle. I'm sure you've got fond memories of 2001. You might even go back to the 90s when Joey was riding the skateboard and everything else. What does this mean to Newcastle, and how are they going to get involved this week? Are they going to redecorate the joint?
2: Well, that's already happened over the last 3 weeks, I'd say, Mark. You know, you've just seen more and more blue and red around town, whether it's flags or businesses with streamers and the bloody butchers having red and blue sausages in the front counter. And that was me. I was a butcher in 2001, and I was making red and blue snags in the lead up to the 2001 grand final. So this week's going to explode for sure. The town has already started to build over the last few weeks. And now, I seen some footage last night of hundreds of fans at the Wall's End exit as the team bus came back into Newcastle. Fans waiting in the rain, waiting for the bus to come through. So it's certainly going to escalate this week.
1: How many people have asked you, Kurt, can you get me a ticket to the grand final?
2: Yeah, there's a few. But I tell you what, I've got the missus at home with the computer open at the moment, ready to go at 10 a.m. to go live and buy as many as we can. So I'm going to get right amongst it again, as will a lot of my former teammates will be as well. I spoke to Mark Hughes this morning and Billy Peden and we're all on board to support the current players and coach and staff.
1: Awesome, mate. Hey, just one last one, Kurt. I reckon there's a lesson in this for a lot of footy fans out there. You know, clubs that have, you know, haven't had the success they would have liked. You look at the Newcastle Knights, mate. Last year, Wooden Spooners, change of coach, Holbrook comes in. You've got a great playing group. You've got great belief. It just goes to show, doesn't it? You got to stay in the trenches with your team, because through the tough times, there will be a light at the end of the tunnel. And who knows, mate, maybe on Sunday night, the boys will be lifting the Proven Summons Trophy.
2: Well, hopefully, you know, it doesn't happen without hard work, that's for sure. And you got to be loyal, yeah. You got to be loyal to your team and your players and your coaching staff and the administration. And you want to see success, but, you know, you got to ride the wave of tough times and good times. And thankfully, this year, the Knights have turned around to an incredible year from where they've come from. And hopefully, I can get one more done for the town.
1: Well, Kurt, to be there in the stands last night with your young family, to see you in tears embracing some of your mates, enjoy the week. You're as much a part of Newcastle as the current players, and pass on our regards to everyone, all the Novocastrians that have fought hard for this through thick and thin, and we'll see you at a Coors Stadium on Sunday. Thanks for the chat.
2: Awesome. Thanks, Mark. Thanks very much, everyone.
1: Good on you, buddy. There he is, Kurt Gidley, a Knights legend, still regarded as one of the fittest men to ever play rugby league, and he epitomises what Newcastle is all about. He played with plenty of heart, just like those boys did yesterday. And, you know, listening to the players post-game on the continuous call team, it just summed up what the win means to them.
3: That's unbelievable. We've been challenged with adversity all year. We've been doubted all year. And tonight just proved that we're about it.
4: Been waiting 16 years, mate. 16 years to get to this point, and I know we got a week to go, but we got to ride this momentum.
3: Mate, I'm lost for words, mate. Honestly, I wish I could give you something, but I can't. This is unbelievable. Woo!
5: I can't put into words what this club and this town has been to me. Like, I've only been here for 1 year, and I've only heard about what it feels, but to experience this... Oh. I can't wait for next week, mate. Oh, I can't wait.
6: That would have to be. We spoke about representing that community up in the Hunter all year, and we wanted our footy to represent it. And, mate, you got to say that was the greatest Newcastle Hunter DNA game of rugby league ever.
4: I think we showed what the Newcastle spirit was about. All the fans turned up in support. We were 12 men down at halftime, and we just knew we had to find a way. And super proud of these fellas.
1: What an afternoon, and it's going to be a big week for Newcastle. And look, there's probably Roosters fans saying, hello, we're in the grand final too, Levy. Yes, you certainly are, and I think you deserve to head in as favourites. But let's hope it's a great grand final, because one thing's for sure and certain, it's going to be loud, it's going to be colourful, and it's going to be a sensational week. And we'll bring you all of that colour and excitement right here on the 2GB Morning Show. It's 20 to 10.
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1: Oh, I've got photos coming through from people in Newcastle who have decked out their shop fronts, their houses as well. So everyone getting into the spirit of things, and we'll have a NRL Fan Day coming up, I think Thursday, Friday this week at Martin Place. We'll tell you more about that later in the week, and we'll revisit all of the footy action from the weekend later in the show. Just back to the news of the day, though. I still can't get over these comments made by Richard Marles in relation to the sale of Victoria Barracks. Brett says, Mark, the sale of defence sites is as much about Labor scrambling for more money to spend as it is about removing our colonial history. Labor loves removing long-held place names and electorate names of Australians and replacing them with Aboriginal names. They hate everything about our colonial history and past from Brett. This one from Kerry. Mark, what a disgraceful rabbit we have in government ministers. Not one has achieved anything in their own lives but have built their power and finances being in the Labor Party. They've poured our money into building their voting army, starting with the unions, from Kerry. And Mark Marles has no military connection. My grandfather marched from the barracks off to the Boer War, and my father marched from the barracks off to World War One. Family connections are precious and must be preserved from Oliver. Well, this is what Richard Marles had to say yesterday when being interviewed by Andrew Clennell on News 24.
19: It is not my priority for Defence to be a heritage organisation. It's not my priority to see Defence manage the oldest wine cellar in Australia. It's nice that it's at Victoria Barracks, Sydney, but it's not core interest in terms of defending the country. And frankly, the idea that you would think that the Australian Defence Force is the entity which is best placed to manage the heritage value of this is plainly ridiculous.
1: What a disgraceful thing to say about a very, very important part of our military history. And then he went on to make, and he's done this before, he makes this comparison with, you know, the history around the rocks. Well, can somebody get into Richard Marles' ear and say the history associated with the rocks was criminals, prostitutes and brothels? I mean, fair dinkum. Here he is talking about, it's all to do with the comparing the fact that we get lots of people go through the rocks and we need lots of people going through Victoria Barracks. The bloke's a goose.
19: I mean, the Rocks is an incredible, iconic part of Sydney. Part of how its heritage value is maintained is that it's got people through it all the time, which generates the income to maintain the heritage value of the Rocks. There's no one, like, the number of people at Victoria Barracks Sydney is minuscule. To be clear, Andrew, most members of the Australian Army have never been to Victoria Barracks Sydney. So to put this in the hands of the diggers is actually quite wrong. You know, there are a few former generals who liked hanging out there who are lamenting this. We don't need it and as a defence force. We don't need it as the Australian Army. And it is not that we are spending hundreds of thousands of dollars on maintaining this site. It is projected that over the next 10 years, we will be spending hundreds of millions of dollars on a site that we don't need.
1: What a load of garbage. What an absolute load of rubbish. Am I the only person who thinks that is utterly disrespectful? That we have our Defence Minister and Deputy Prime Minister who is trying to suggest that Victoria Barracks is all about a couple of generals wanting to get on the drink and referring to it as an old wine cellar. What a disgrace. But am I surprised when it comes to this government? Absolutely not. Look at what they did to veterans through the Allied Health Services cap that they had to embarrassingly backflip on. Look at what they did to Invictus Games. Look at what they did to the family of Cameron Baird, the late corporal. This government couldn't give a tinker's cuss about the defence force in this country. And then we've got Anthony Albanese overseas in the UN making these big grand statements about, oh, world order's changed. Well, Albo, what are you doing about the defence of this country? Rather than undermining the role of defence, rather than selling off our important defence sites that are integral, the heart and soul of our defence force, why don't you start doing what you should be doing? Rather than collecting awards, citizen awards overseas, get back here, start representing the Australian people, or piss off. I'm so done with it. I really am. And you've got the Defence Minister, Richard Marles, he's out there saying, I'll play it for you again.
19: It is not my priority for defence to be a heritage organisation. It's not my priority to see defence manage the oldest wine cellar in Australia. It's nice that it's at Victoria Barracks Sydney, but it's not core interest in terms of defending the country. And frankly, the idea that you would think that the Australian Defence Force is the entity which is best placed to manage the heritage value of this is plainly ridiculous.
1: What a shameful thing to say. A shameful minister and a shameful government. I'm sorry for the language. We'll take a break and come back with more.
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1: Welcome back. Mark Levy here on 2GB Mornings. Just a bit of news out of Cricket Australia. Mike Baird has notified the board he will not seek reappointment and stand down after the AGM. David Boone has been appointed interim chair commencing at the annual general meeting on October 28. So, Booney. He is the interim chair of Cricket Australia. We've also had the charge sheet dropped from the NRL. Phoenix Crossland has been referred straight to the judiciary. So he's been referred straight to the judiciary for that hip drop tackle on Nathan Cleary. So that would indicate that he's facing an extended stint on the sidelines. Now, let me get to Newcastle. I've got 9-year-old Nate and 7-year-old Will. Diehard Newcastle fans at a very young age. The boys are on right now. Hello, boys.
26: Hi.
1: How excited are you that the Knights are in the grand final, boys?
26: Very.
1: Now, am I right in saying you two have got a connection to the team itself? Have you got a... Is your father involved somehow?
26: Yep.
27: Yes, Stephen Hales.
1: So your dad's one of the assistant coaches. That's pretty exciting.
26: Yeah.
1: Were you out there yesterday?
26: Yeah.
1: How loud was it, boys? And what... Can you give me...
27: I was the ball kid.
1: Oh, you were the ball kid. Even better. Are you allowed to chant Newcastle on the sideline, Nate and Will?
26: Yep.
1: Right.
27: I wasn't ball boy. You have to be 9 years old.
1: Oh, do you? Okay, well, you've got to wait 2 years. Now, Will and Nate, can you do me a favour? On the count of three, I want you to chant Newcastle, Newcastle for me. Can you do that?
26: Yep.
1: All right, here we go. Ready? 1, 2, 3.
26: Newcastle!
1: Outstanding, boys. You enjoy the week. A lot of people wait a lifetime to get through to a grand final, but 9-year-old Nate and 7-year-old Will, the sons of the assistant coach Stephen Hales, they're into the grand final. Good on you, boys. We'll see you out there at Accor Stadium on Sunday night. Gee whiz, Newcastle. It's the place to be at the moment. The Novocastrians, they've redecorated the joint. 5-10.
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28: The intergenerational report handed down by the Treasurer. Some of the reporting points out that the federal budget remains in deficit for another 40 years. Population will be older and smaller compared with forecasts in the last report just a few years back. And how about this? The report shows the Australian economy growing at its slowest sustained rate since World War II.
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1: I'm being told that this planned track work, train track work for the Central Coast Newcastle line on grand final day, the plug has been pulled. I've just sent a text to John Graham. If he wants to call through and just confirm that for me, I've had a note through from Transport that it looks like they're making arrangements. So everybody will be able to get from Newcastle to Sydney on Sunday for grand final day. So common sense prevails. So that's the reason I tore up that piece of paper. They can't possibly can push on with track work. Come on. 131873 is the number, 2GB.com. Mark, Richard Marles is the most insulting, patronising and offensive person I've ever heard. What a disgraceful thing to say in relation to Victoria Barracks. Shame on this government. Where's Albo? He should be denouncing what the minister said. I'm absolutely disgusted with this rabble, Mark. Well, as am I, Dawn, and I don't like using the language that I used earlier, but sometimes when you blow your top, it sneaks out. And having met Richard Marles recently, he's the most unimpressive politician I've ever encountered. News is next.
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11: It's 12 degrees in Canberra, partly cloudy today, going for a top of 19. From the Capital Radio Newsroom, good morning. I'm Tia Priest-Willamott. The final budget number for the last financial year will be released by the Treasurer today. It's expected to show a $6 billion improvement compared to what was forecast in the May budget. It's likely that higher export revenue from strong commodity prices have contributed to the result. Overseas briefly, expedition teams in Nepal say two bodies have been recovered from the site of an avalanche that struck a Himalayan peak close to the border with Tibet. A total of 14 people, including climbers and support staff, went missing after a sheet of snow fell onto the base camp. A Liberal senator says a major incident in the UK highlights the need for better security at Australian defence bases. Five men who were believed to be on their way to RAF Fairford in England's southwest have been arrested on suspicion of planning a terrorist attack. Security expert Will Geddes has told Today the base has been used by the US during its war with Iran.
13: To enable the US to be able to fly sorties and missions into Iran during the Iran conflict. Now, since that time, Iran has actually named it as one of the specific targets that it would want to strike at.
11: The CEO of the Canberra Business Chamber thinks business sentiment is currently as bad as it's ever been. James Wybrow has more.
0: Speaking to the ABC, Greg Harford claims businesses can feel the pressure driven by increasing business costs, interest rate rises and skyrocketing petrol prices. Canberra currently has the highest prices of petrol and diesel in the country, and businesses across the territory have been reporting revenue slumps throughout the year. Mr. Harford went on to tell the broadcaster the coming expansion of portable long service leave to the hospitality and retail sector while benefiting employees was an example of rising costs which could ultimately be passed on to customers. The Reserve Bank is expected to lift interest rates again tomorrow for the fourth time this year. James Wybrow, Capital Radio News.
11: Think carefully about what you're donating. That's the message from Vinnies, who are taking a stand against unsellable or broken items. The organisation is speaking out, saying while it's good that people are thinking of them, they need to consider what they're getting rid of. Retail operations manager at Vinnies, Jason Hitchcock, says locals need to think before they take it in.
7: So if something's broken or chipped or stained, you've also got to think about, would you buy it or would you give it to a friend? So there's often this phrase, if you give it to a mate, it's good to donate. So really think about that before you make a donation. And sometimes people don't think of other issues that might be involved for a charity retailer. We still have to meet safety standards.
11: And volunteer applications are now open for next year's National Multicultural Festival, running from February 5th till the 7th.